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2: Bills could have lost 5 Super Bowls in a row, but decided to stop at 4 out of respect for Jaden Daniels. 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
1: Christine Lisi, Boston's Sonny Gray seeking a major league lead tying 16th win of the season on the Hill tonight versus San Francisco. Giants leading the Red Sox 1-0 top of the third, an RBI single for Bryce Eldridge. Phillies winners of six straight, up 3-2 on the Cardinals top of the fifth, Alec Bohm with the go-ahead RBI single. A two-run shot for Spencer Jones has given the Yankees a 2-0 lead on the Blue Jays top of the third inning. AL East leading Rays with a 3-2 lead on the Orioles top of the third, thanks to a solo blast by Dylan Beavers. Brewers flamethrower Jacob Mizorowski, four hits, six strikeouts in six shutout innings. Of the 96 pitches he threw, 32 were at least 100 miles an hour. He lowered his ERA to 1.68, increased his strikeout total to 2.16, leading the majors in both those categories. His catcher, William Contreras, had himself a day at the plate.
2: 1-1, and ground ball off the glove of Sale and into center field for a base hit. Lara will score. Cherry will turn second on his way to third. Contreras with an RBI single, and the Brewers strike first. It is 1-0 Milwaukee.
1: The call on WTMJ, Contreras 4-for-4. Brewers scored a pair off Chris Sale in that third inning, beat the Braves 2-1. A little more than 2 years after being traded from the Warriors to the Mavericks, Klay Thompson on his way out of Dallas, expected to sign a two-year, nearly $13 million deal with the Heat after clearing waivers following his buyout from the Mavs. He addresses Miami's need for perimeter shooting as it seeks to build an NBA contender around Giannis Antetokounmpo, as well as Bam Adebayo.
3: Hey, this is Rich Eisen. Coming up on Monday, another preseason week is in the books. We'll get you caught up. It's my four down season preview on the 49ers, and the comedian Sam Morrill joins us in studio on Monday's Rich Eisen Show on Disney Plus, the ESPN app, and ESPN Radio.

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1: Hey, so Jim, I was at Nobu with my wife out in Malibu last weekend, and it got me thinking about, like, think about going with the flow, right? Like a piece of sushi, like tuna.
2: I don't know, Mike.
1: Going with the flow, that's what we need Justin to do when he's under duress. Just needs to go with
2: Mike,
1: the flow.
2: No. Look. It's Mike McDaniel, Jim Harbaugh, playing later tonight. Hey, look, breakfast. Do you ever put honey in your coffee? Just ask him. I used to put Gatorade in my Cheerios. You know, my dad, Mr. Harbaugh, put Gatorade in his Cheerios. Delights. Fiber. Let's go.
1: You're my honey, Jim.
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3: Fire it all.
1: NFL players are going back to college. NBA players are going
4: just
1: back
4: stop.
1: To college.
4: Just stop.
1: Jim Harbaugh and Mike McDaniel are not going back to college. And Mia O'Brien is still in for Amber Wilson. Go ahead, Ian Fitzsimmons. I had this wonderful open planned, and then, of course, you know, it's all good. We loved our little bit last night. We got to relive it one more time.
4: Stash Yankee does that as our producer. And I totally missed your line of when we were impersonating Jim Harbaugh and Mike McDaniel, like the conversations that could be in the film room, folks. And by the way, that's probably damn close. And when you went, you're my honey, Jim.
5: You're my honey, Jim.
4: What the?
1: Well, because
4: I missed that last
1: night because Matt Money Smith, the voice of the Chargers, joined us last night here on Amber and Ian, and Money said, "Look, Mike McDaniel has so many little moments, little quirks that definitely go over Jim's head, and a lot of his sarcastic comments and
4: that
1: dry humor.
4: Mine.
1: Yeah, so I had to fit something in."

0: there. So I'm glad that it came full circle here one night later where it did not go over Ian Fitzsimmons' head. I'm going to read my opening line again just because I was so proud of it. But then, you know, Mike McDaniel happened.
1: Yep,
0: NFL players are going back to college, folks. NBA players are going back to college. Ian Fitzsimmons is out of eligibility. We are not sending him back to college. I may take him to school once again here tonight. But we are going to keep him right here on Amber and Ian, ESPN Radio, presented by Progressive Insurance. Mia O'Brien sitting in for Amber Wilson. We're going to examine not just the state of college athletics when it comes to the various lawsuits that have been filed, what exactly a stay is in legal terms. We're going to get into all of that with Yahoo Sports' Ross Dellinger, but it opened up a larger conversation, Ian, not just exclusive to college football or college athletics for that matter. We have a lot of sports right now in North America that could use a little bit more leadership. Is that a good way of putting it?
1: Yeah, because we're 8 days away from the start of the college football season. You know, TCU and UNC with Bill Belichick, you know, and a TCU squad that might surprise some people in the Big 12. Again, 8 days away from we're kicking off, and we have NFL players that are trying to come back to college football. That's why Ross Dellinger, who is one of the best in the business, will join us coming up bottom half of the hour to try and educate all of us as to what the hell is going on. But when it comes to just embracing the moment, I mean, Mia, damn, I mean, we are so inundated right now with legalese. We should be excited. You know, we've got three NFL preseason games going on tonight. Football is back. We wait for it from February to now, and it's here. And for college football fans, now we're going, well, hold on a minute. What the hell's going on? Is our roster going to change? I mean, are we jettisoning this player or this player, or are we bringing back this guy? It is absolutely pure insanity to the point where I am over it. Just tell me when it's all done, man. I'm with every fan. I'm with every, you know, I am a fan. You're a fan. We all are. That's why we got into this business. Just tell me when it's all said and done, and let's just go play ball. Does that make sense?
0: Simple as that. Total sense. Six NFL teams are in action tonight. We'll update you on the scores of the two games that have already kicked off in Pittsburgh and Jacksonville here momentarily. There is a good chance, Ian, that some of the players that you see out there tonight, those third, fourth teamers who are just vying to make a practice squad, are not on the practice squad. They are not street free agents in 3 weeks' time. There's a good chance that they do go back to college because, as we will explain throughout the course of today's program, the idea of state courts, individual states having the ability to overrule a federal injunction that says that individuals who graduated and matriculated through 4 years from graduating high school in 2022 to college in 2026 thought they exhausted their college eligibility. It turns out that retroactively they do, in some states, qualify for a fifth year of college athletics given the new 5-5 rule that will become a reality for the NCAA and all of its governing sports in 2027. And that's kind of the genesis of where the drama is, so, Ian, is we're 8 days away, and there is a chance that some of these players we're seeing on the NFL gridiron right now, they're going to be playing college football in 3 weeks. Just wrap your head around that.
1: NFL game checks right now and then could be back playing college ball. Now, you've gotten a different assignment where you were given...
0: Well, so I'm getting my master's, and so that was how we kind of wanted... We don't want to bore you with numbers tonight here on Amber.
1: We don't want to bore you
0: with legal jargon because that's not fun. And like you said, Ian, sports are supposed to be fun. And so I am in the process of getting my master's degree in educational leadership. And so one of the courses that I'm taking at the University of North Florida this fall is sports finance. And so as luck would have it,
1: why would you do this to yourself? But go ahead.
0: The assignment this week for my course, if you were to be named, so first and foremost, my professor has assigned each student in the class a conference in college football. And as part of the paper, you have to list the number of schools in the conference, the distribution of live events, TV, YouTube, Amazon, etc. What's their media rights deal, sponsors program, who's the commissioner, yada, yada, yada, success, NIL earnings, what have you. And then it says, what if you were to be the commissioner, or if you were a consultant to the CEO or commissioner, what would you suggest? For example, should they add more schools? Which ones are the most vulnerable to be poached from another conference? Does their TV deal work well? Use at least three bullet points to give suggestions. And so that is our jumping off point tonight here on Amber and Ian. Whether it is college football, college athletics, or maybe you have beef with the NFL. Maybe you have beef with Kathy Engelbert and the WNBA. If you were to be the commissioner of insert conference or insert sport here, what suggestion, what move would you make first, and why? And so, Ian Fitzsimmons, I would think college football is where you want to be the commissioner, or is there another sport that you think you want to be the commissioner and fix some stuff?
1: I want no part of what's going on in college football right now. But they do need a commissioner. Nick Saban has been talked about for years, you know, even when he was still the head coach at Alabama. You know, people were talking about, hey, when he retires, when he steps away, he should be, you know, this college football czar, this commissioner of the P4s. Nah, I'm going America here, and I'm going Roger Goodell. If I'm the commissioner of the NFL, I have a very simple mandate. There will never be a team overseas, because I'm not going to do that to our players and their families. And having them be either separate or relocating, no, not happening. I will never do that to you. And, oh, by the way, because if we don't have a team overseas, that means I'm never taking hundreds of millions of dollars from any American city and moving the Super Bowl to London or Madrid. Or go name.
0: What about keep them in North America? I mean, so when I heard Roger Goodell make the comment on Tuesday that it is, quote, inevitable that the league will eventually have a team permanently based outside the U.S., I assumed that that's Canada or Mexico. You think it's absolutely Europe across the pond?
1: 100%. A team you cover every day, the Jacksonville Jaguars. We'll touch on that coming up in a moment.
0: Yeah, the team that just signed a 30-year lease and has a $1.4 billion stadium that's currently
1: everyone
0: being constructed.
1: Yeah, everyone has. Shad Khan, the owner of the Jags, has a lot of business, you know, dealings in England and London, and they do play more than any other team in London. I called one of the games against the Cowboys, right, in London. God, well, that was an unbelievable experience. But anyway, bottom line is this. If I were commissioner, there is no damn way I am taking hundreds of millions of dollars that could go into any American city to the waiters, waitresses, hosts, you know, cab drivers, Uber drivers, hotels, you name it. There is no... Bar owners, restaurant owners, I am not taking that out of your pocket. That is my number one as a commissioner. I'm telling my owners, hey, look, I know I'm here for you. I am your mouthpiece, but this is one thing we cannot do, because it would be a brutal, and I mean brutal, backlash from the people of America.
0: The good people of Duval, thank you, Ian Fitzsimmons, for defending their honor. Don't worry, Jags fans and those Jags haters.
1: You.
0: Mike Golic Jr., I'm speaking to you. They're not going anywhere. 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You can reach us at 888-SAY-ESPN. That's 888-729-3776. 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

0: appearance, insert league, for a day, what would be your first course of action and why? If you want to sound off, you can do so by reaching us at 888-SAY-ESPN. That's 888-729-3776. Mia O'Brien in for Amber Wilson. He's Ian Fitzsimmons. This was, of course, a idea that the genesis derives from my grad school course that I am currently enrolled in, Ian, at the wonderful University of North Florida. Swoop. And so I was assigned the Sun Belt Conference. I appreciate any Amber and Ian listeners who want to sound off about what I need to do as the commissioner of the Sun Belt for the day. But if I, in all actuality, was given my choice of conference or league that I, as the commissioner, would be instructed to change for a day, or at the very least put it on the right trajectory, obviously, I'm going to select the WNBA because I believe that not only is that a league that I cover on a daily basis that needs better leadership, but it is also a league.
1: You think?
0: It's at such an interesting juncture, Ian, where I think that independent of all the storylines off the court, I think that when it comes to the WNBA and like what could you do in the here and now if you're the commissioner just for a day, I think marketing strategy is first and foremost something that needs to be examined. And the idea of, okay, we have Caitlin Clark breaking records every night. We have Angel Reese breaking records every night. So then why do we have Ion Graphics? Sorry, Ion, but you're the guilty party in this one. When they're showing the Indiana Fever team playing on their air that night, and you're not showing Caitlin Clark in the graphic. It's okay to speak her name, folks. I know that for some, she is like Lord Voldemort, and she is
1: why?
0: She who must not be named.
1: That's a big part of it. We don't have enough time for that one. Yeah,
0: yes,
1: I'm sorry.
0: But I
1: apologize for even bringing that damn thing up.
0: But guess what?
1: It is, yeah.
0: That is because the toothpaste got out of the tube when she arrived in the W in 2024, and no one actually attempted to be smart and direct how the toothpaste came out of the tube. Speaking of the W, let's head to Phoenix. Let's head to your calls. Vance wants to be the commissioner of the W as well for a day. Vance, what would be your first course of action?
2: My first course of action, simple, is I would move the season. I'd have it run in conjunction with the men's season because, let's be honest, the league as a whole isn't making money, and because it's stretching into too many other sports like baseball, and then when people get it for football. So I would have it like this. Let's say the Washington team, the Mystics, and I call them the Bullets, but people don't, that's the ultimate story. I'd have, say, the ladies' game at 5:30, men's game at 7, and you can buy a ticket to see both games. And that way you have that kind of momentum that inches, or maybe one plays on Monday, the other plays on Tuesday, something of that nature, because I feel like you were saying, marketing, it's hard to market against other sports in a sport where you have an average fan base. And I think the problem, and this is just my opinion, so I don't want nobody to go crazy, is when we watch sports, we watch the same things that we can't do. Like when I watch Anthony Edwards dunk from the free throw line, I would tear every muscle in my body just thinking about it. But yes, we see something like that. They shoot very well. They shoot the ball, et cetera. But we say to ourselves, well, I can shoot as well. So I think the thing is you have to make it so it's in when people are in the mood to watch that sport and when it's in its prime attention span. Maybe since they play half of the game started after Christmas. So as the NBA men's playoffs wind up, you can do the same thing with the women's game. That's just my thought.
0: That's a very interesting take, Vance. That's one I hadn't really thought about before, because ultimately, as someone who also covers the NFL on a daily basis, I look at the WNBA running during the summer and say, ooh, that's smart, because in a sleepy town like Jacksonville, where I currently reside, ultimately, when the NFL is dormant for 6 weeks, what else is there to watch? The idea of women's basketball proliferating, obviously, is an easy item to slot into that calendar portion of the year. Go ahead, Ian.
1: One thing that the one commissioner I would not want to be a part of is anybody in the P4 in college football.
0: Okay.
1: I want nothing to do with it. I was texting earlier with one commissioner in the P4, and I sent you the group chat. But when I say it's awful, well, I mean it's awful. I said, how do you fix this whole thing that's going on? He said, lawyers. I came back with, do you happen to have a few minutes to join me and I tonight on ESPN Radio? He goes, I really don't have an answer to any question you will ask. So that is from a P4 commissioner, right? I mean, one of the most prominent men in collegiate athletics going, I don't have a clue. That's why I'm going with, I'll be Roger Goodell. There you go.
0: Let's see if Will in Colorado still wants to be a Power 4 commissioner after hearing that from Ian Fitzsimmons. Will, you're on ESPN Radio. If you were the commissioner for a day, what would you do and which league and why?
3: I would do football and in the SEC. And what I would do if I was commissioner for the day is I would look at anybody that transfers through the portal to a school that they would have to commit to at least 2 years to that school before they could transfer to somewhere else. That way you avoid having these people that just jump ship every year. Because let's say they go to Kentucky or Vanderbilt, but then all of a sudden they elevate their play, so now they have a chance to go to Alabama or Georgia, that they can't do that. That gives the teams that they're at the ability to market their team. We got a great player here, and to continue on, but also makes them give a commitment to that school as well.
1: Well, here's your problem. If you're Greg Sankey, and that's who you're portraying right now, legally, you can't do what you just said.
0: Right now you can't. With the parameters as they're currently outlined, you can't. But Will actually brings up a point that I believe another listener here on Amber and Ian brought up yesterday, which is the idea of NIL contracts, Ian, being 2 or 3 year deals as opposed to renewable 1 year contracts.
1: This all goes back. And I agree with all that, right? But we have so much crap going on right now. I mean, when we were talking to Rhett Lashley last night, head coach of the preseason number 18 team in the country, and the SMU Mustangs, his voice of his tone of voice of disdain, and man, how do we fix this? And how are you dealing with it? It's every coach is dealing with this. As he said, we're all dealing with the same thing. It's just a matter of what can we do to try and fix it. And right now, we have people that are in NFL training camps, maybe coming back to college football. As a commissioner, to Will's point of being in the SEC, good luck, partner. I mean, good luck, man, because you can't ban them from coming back in. But, I'll put it this way. Get ready. I cannot wait for people to hear from Rob.

0: Ross Dellinger from Yahoo Sports, who is about as dialed in as anybody on the state of college football. And I'm telling you, folks, in about 8 minutes, you're going to throw up on your boots or rejoice, because depending on where you want to be with your college football team, it's insane. I mean, Mia, it is absolutely insane what's going on. I can't believe that guy would want to be a commissioner in the SEC.
1: Well, let's sneak two more calls in, Ian, if we can, and both are from former locales of mine, and one wants to be a commissioner of a college football conference. Braden in Iowa, you're on Amber and Ian. Why do you want to be the commissioner of the Big Ten or the Big 12, and what would be your first course of action?
2: All right. Hey, guys. How's it going?
1: Great.
0: Give me something. Come on.
2: Here's what we got. And it's a bit petty, I'll be honest. If you're called the Big Ten or you're called the Big 12, I want you to have 10 or 12 teams in your league, all right?
1: Clapping. I love it.
2: That's the thing.
1: I love it,
2: Braden. Either change your branding or figure it out, all right? I want you to be what you're called.
1: I'll take it one step further, Braden. That's elite. All Coast Conference, Atlantic Coast Conference, it's time to rebrand. Speaking of the ACC, let's head to Syracuse. Mark wants to be the commissioner of the NBA for a day. That was great. Mark wants to be the commissioner of the NBA for a day. Mark, what would be your first course of action?
3: No load management. You're there to play for the players. It's like LeBron going to Philadelphia. Well, he's only going to play so many games. Embiid's only going to play so many games this year. How many fans are paying all that money to play, to watch them play, and they're not going to play?
1: Yep. And they show up to the arena expecting to see their favorite stars. And while, yes, I respect the idea of you want your body to be healthy come a lengthy postseason, yes, it's unfortunate because, Ian, what started this whole conversation? Sports are supposed to be fun, not just for the players who are actually playing the sport, but for the fans as well.
0: Well, so that's where the almighty dollar crept into the fun part.
1: Yes. 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He's Ian Fitzsimmons, Mia O'Brien sitting in for Amber Wilson here on Amber and Ian on ESPN Radio. Ross Dellinger from Yahoo Sports joins us next to try to make sense of the insanity in college football.
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17: Until Texas proves to me they can beat Georgia, and Texas probably hired its defensive coordinator, Will Muschamp, not only because of its former Texas ties, but because they're hoping to steal some state secrets that Muschamp has from being in Athens the last few years and find a way to get past them. Until I see them beat them, I'm going to pick Georgia.
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0: I'm Christine Lisi, AL Cy Young favorite. Cam Schlittler of the Yankees on the hill on this Friday night. New York leading Toronto 2-0 bottom four. Schlittler, 4 hits, 3 walks, 2 strikeouts. Spencer Jones has a 2-run homer. Cardinals up 4-3 on a Phillies team that's won 6 in a row. That game in the top of the 6th inning. AL East leading Rays, leading the Orioles 3-2 bottom five. A 2-run homer by Kenneth Piper, the difference in that one. Red Sox 5, Giants 1 top of the 4th. Boston's Sonny Gray seeking an MLB lead tying 16th win on the season. An RBI single from Trevor Siemian's given the Mets a 1-0 lead on the White Sox in the bottom of the 2nd inning. A's and Astros are scoreless in the early going, as are the Angels and Rangers. Texas is a game back of AL West leading Houston. Another win for the MLB leading Brewers, number 80 on the season. They beat the Braves 2-1. Jacob Mizrowski, 4 hits, 6 Ks, and 6 scoreless. He threw 96 pitches, 32 of them at least 100 miles an hour. Top velocity today was 103.1. Klay Thompson's Dallas tenure done after 2 seasons. Mavericks fought out his contract. He's expected to sign a 2-year, nearly $13 million deal with the Heat after clearing waivers. The 4-time NBA champ addressing Miami's need for perimeter shooting as it attempts to build a contender. The regular season opener looming, but the Raiders still not ready to name their starting quarterback yet. Coach Clint Kubiak says the Kirk Cousins-Fernando Mendoza competition will continue. Added, he likes how Mendoza has been progressing so far. Seahawks receiver Jay Cutler suffered what appeared to be a serious knee injury during today's joint practice with the Titans. Wyndham Clark's got the lead at the BMW Championship, second event of the FedEx Cup playoffs.
1: Hey, it's Evan Cohen. Coming up Monday, Sam Darnold and the Seahawks are trying to repeat as champions this year. But I'll tell you whether or not I think they have enough pieces in place to actually get it done. It's Unsportsmanlike, 6 a.m. Eastern, right here on ESPN Radio, ESPN 2, and ESPN U.
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6: Class action, stay request, nationwide injunction. You know, Ian, this would be much better if those were the names of racehorses instead of various legal jargon that we now have to become familiar with in covering the wonderful sport that is college football. 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And we're trying to also make sense of all of the legal jargon.
7: Mia, I have no idea how to, and I love how you brought horse racing into it. Joining us, explain to us like we're... Heck, man, 6-year-olds, right? Where what the hell is happening with NFL players that are in camp right now on NFL teams that could possibly come back and play college football this season?
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8: 5th redshirt year, and they basically changed that.

0: policy to a five-year policy. So you get five playing seasons. But those players, the seniors who played four seasons and were ineligible under the old policy, because they played four seasons, they didn't take a redshirt year, they played all four seasons, which means their career is over. Those players didn't get grandfathered in to the new policy. They didn't get that fifth year. And the NCAA knew when they decided not to grandfather those players in and make an exception for them, that they would get sued, and that's what we have, right? We have 18, I think, lawsuits have been filed in the last few weeks. Oh, and it's all athletes who had graduated in the spring, basically, and exhausted their eligibility under the old rule, wanting an extra fifth year to be considered as under the new rule, like all the other players that will come after them and that are currently in college. So that's what we have. We have all these players requesting a fifth year, and many of them thinking back in the spring and even the winter that they wouldn't have any eligibility left, right? Because they didn't know at the time the NCAA was working on a new eligibility policy. They entered the NFL, they entered the draft or the NBA, they began working in pro camps and training camps. And so now they're all like, well, hold on, I can make money, right, in college, perhaps even more money in college than I can make as a backup of the NFL, or if I'm cut from the NFL, you know, I can't make any money at all. So they're all requesting, right, judges at the state court level to grant them the eligibility based on the NCAA's new eligibility policy. So judges are basically telling the NCAA, hey, you should grandfather these kids in, and they should be able to get a fifth year. And so that's what's happened. It's over 150, 200 players now, and that number probably will rise. And it causes a lot of issues for rosters, certainly. Schools, first of all, have to have a roster spot, you know, for the players. And some of these players are able to transfer, too. Judges are actually giving the players a window to transfer. So it's pretty wild right now.
1: So, right on the heels of that, because I want to take this conversation, Ross Dellinger of Yahoo Sports joining us here on Amber and Ian. Ross, I want to take this chronologically. And so, let's also put it out there that this is that class of 22, and so these are those who graduated high school in 2022. They've already graduated college in 2026, which makes Ian, me, and you feel very, very old. But this is the same
2: group.
1: Yes, that same group that narrowly missed out on getting a COVID-19 extra year of eligibility as well. And so this is that one group that missed out on both parties, it feels like. And so that is why they feel like they are due something. That's kind of my estimation. But to your point about the transfer portal window, because Ian and I were waxing poetic about this last night, the Louisiana court case, the one that went down on Wednesday, where a judge issues a declaration basically saying the transfer portal must open. Can a judge in Louisiana open the transfer portal if he's not affiliated with the NCAA?
0: Well, he has. That judge has, and there's been some other judges that for whoever the plaintiffs are that filed the suit. So the transfer portal would only be open for these plaintiffs, and that's what he did. I think there's a couple dozen maybe plaintiffs in the Louisiana case. And so for them, the portal is open, and they can enter the portal and then transfer. So it's not a broad ruling for opening or creating some new transfer portal for everybody or even all of the 2022. It's just the ones who filed the suit. And that's kind of one of the big issues, is that you've got players who are requesting these fifth years and these portal windows from judges, and some of them are getting granted, most of them are getting granted, but there's some that haven't. There's a couple that the NCAA has won where the injunction that was granted in the case was stayed or frozen. So you have some players that are losing, depends on what state judge you go to, what state you're in. And then there are players who haven't filed yet who are probably going to file, but they're kind of running out of time because school classes have started, especially for football. You know, you're 2 weeks into fall camp at this point. It's just a really murky time. And the Louisiana case probably is the most significant one that has been filed, aside from the federal case in Colorado, which I can talk about later. That's more of a class

0: action that applies to all of the 22, but that ruling has been frozen as well. But the Louisiana case is really unusual because not only did it allow the class of athletes that filed to get a fifth year, it allowed pro players to come back and play in college. It allowed the players that are a part of the group to go into the portal, and it allowed even players who spent time at junior college and exhausted their eligibility under NCAA rules to also get a fifth year. So it's a very significant ruling in that case. And let me be clear, and I wrote about this at Yahoo Sports yesterday, LSU is behind a lot of the Louisiana case. There's going to be a lot of players that are part of this group that filed in Louisiana that will probably end up playing at LSU.
1: But you have to have roster spots. I was talking to one current P4 GM who brought that very thing up. You're going to jettison kids that are on Scully to bring back UDFAs or 6th, 7th round picks that didn't perform well in NFL camps. How does that work, even if you're Lane Kiffin?
0: Right. Some schools, and I don't know if this is the case at LSU or not, but some schools have maybe roster spots or either have walk-ons in roster spots that they would cut because, you have to make room, right? There's a pretty hard cap of 105 that you have to get down to, the new NCAA roster sort of maximum. And, you would be, I was talking to an athletic director earlier, and he said, they're not accepting any, this school specifically in the Big, it's in the Big Ten, and they're not accepting any new players from the NFL or former players who get the fifth year. He said, what message, if you do that, what message are you sending to your own roster if you bring somebody in or you bring somebody back?
1: They're hitting the portal.
0: I think there's a lot of schools that take that approach.
2: Yep. And that's something, Ross, that Ian was pounding the table stressing last night, that it's not just, you're in the talent acquisition business. No, you're in the team building business. Yep. And what sort of message does that send to not just the team, but also, lest we forget, this is not just impacting college football. This is college basketball. This is, quite frankly, we're not seeing it perhaps in some of those non-revenue sports, but it could impact those other non-revenue sports as well. I do want to go back to the stay that you mentioned, which I'm learning so many legal terms through all this, which makes me feel really smart. The stay request in the 10th Circuit, which is where the initial ruling came out on July 31st out of Denver, Colorado, that nationwide injunction, what does that mean? Because now it just kind of feels like, and ironically, it goes back to the Brendan Sorsby of it all from earlier this year. If you can find a state court that will appeal for you and allow for you to play, you're good to go. But federally, this has been outlawed already.
0: Yes, sort of, at least temporarily. The stay is temporary until an appeal ruling. So basically what happened in that federal case is a few weeks ago, the judge granted a blanket ruling of all 2022 high school prospects that they would get a fifth year. However, the judge didn't create some new portal and didn't create new roster caps. So you could only transfer to another school. You really only stay at your school that you previously played at, basically, is for the most part. So it wasn't as impactful as a ruling, but it did give protection to all the 2022 class that they would get a fifth year if there was room at their current school. And what happened earlier Friday is that an appeals panel didn't overturn that ruling. They put a freeze on that ruling until an appeals process could play out. So all those players who thought that they were eligible now are not eligible unless they went to a state court, like the Louisiana case, and got an individual separate state court ruling.
1: All right, Ross, sum this whole thing up for us, man, as we wrap up here with you. And Ross Dellinger, Yahoo Sports. Follow him on Twitter, Instagram, at Ross Dellinger. He's one of the best in the business and a damn fine human. Bottom line, will NFL players who are in NFL camps right now be on college football rosters this year?
0: They will. I'd expect they will. Probably not a ton, not something like in the hundreds, but perhaps a dozen or more. I would expect, especially in Baton Rouge, Louisiana, I would expect that will be the case.
2: Before we let you go, Ian, I think we got to ask him tonight's question of the day here on AM.
1: Oh, there you go. Yeah, yeah.
2: We do. Ross, if you were the commissioner of college football, what would be your first course of action? It could be related to this or something else entirely.
0: Break out FBS or Power Conference football and bargain with the players. Create a collective bargaining agreement, because I think that's probably the only way.

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14: 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So if the big question is, like, can this offense be appealing to a young quarterback next year, the real question is probably the offensive line. I think if Bono looks good, then you feel pretty good about next year.
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0: sailing into center field for a base hit. Lara will score. Cherry will turn second on his way to third. Contreras with an RBI single and the Brewers strike first. It is 1-0 Milwaukee.
1: A 4-for-4 day for William Contreras. That one got the party started. The call courtesy of 620 WTMJ. As the Brewers are the first team in the majors to 80 wins, they defeat the Atlanta Braves 2-1. Ian, you were locked in on this one. The cliche saying of offense sells tickets, defense wins championships.
2: Nah,
1: we can take that with pitching, right? Like the pitching is what wins championships.
2: Miz versus Sale. Come on, let's go.
1: Blockbuster.
2: Monster series, right? Where you have an 80-win team now in the Brew Crew going up against a 75-win team in the Braves. You know, these two could easily be meeting again in the NLCS, right? So sign me up. Yeah, I'm all about a 2-1 game. Give me that every single time. Yeah, and I'm coming back to baseball where we've gotten done and

0: and kind of moved on from that stupid shift that was killing baseball. The thing that just still drives me nuts, and I know we're moving on to the Texans here in a moment, but when you're sitting there and you're at the plate and it's either wham, home run, or you're striking out, come on. Let's get back to the pure essence of the game. That's why I love PCA for the Cubbies, right? This dude's snagging bases, hitting for power, hitting the opposite fields, making diving catches. He's an athlete out there. A lot of baseball players in this day and age, I'm going to say it right now and I'll say it again, they are not athletes. There you go. Either they're hitters or pitchers. That's it. Done. There you go.
1: Brewers have won 6 of their last 8. They have a 5.5 game lead over the aforementioned Cubbies. Mizorowski goes 6 innings, allows 4 hits, 2 walks. He struck out 6, improving to 13-5, a 1.68 ERA. He has now allowed 0 earned runs in 9 starts this season, and of course leads the majors with that 1.68 ERA.
0: Is that any good?
1: Yeah, I think it's pretty good. I think that's pretty good. We've thrown out a lot of like legal jargon and big words on Amber and Ian here on ESPN Radio tonight, but I can.
0: Well, we didn't. Ross Dellinger did.
1: True.
0: We tried to follow along.
1: We referred to some of those legal words as horse racing names. So that kind of gives you a sense of our understanding of the legal system in America. But I digress. 1.68 ERA. We know here, Mia O'Brien, Ian Fitzsimmons, that is very, very good.
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3: 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Thank you.
1: Good. 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And the Little League Classic coverage begins at 6 p.m. Eastern here on ESPN Radio and the ESPN app.
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1: I almost want to bypass D'Amico Ryans as all-world defense, Ian, because we know who they are. C.J. Stroud is the question at hand when it comes to the Houston Texans. And for that matter, I would also put Nick Caley, the second-year offensive coordinator, and what this offense will look like around Stroud in year 2 of Caley's leadership. I would make that the biggest question mark right now in H-Town. And at the same time, I will be the first to tell you, not the biggest C.J. Stroud fan. I've heard he's humbled himself. You've heard the same, that things, maybe he's come down to earth a little bit, which is good to hear. But I'm also here to tell you that his numbers weren't as bad as everyone wants you to believe. He just had 2 of the worst playoff performances we've ever seen. But this was a quarterback who was top 15 in total EPA, EPA per play. He was 17th in success.
0: You got to explain EPA to people who don't know that.
1: Expected points added. So basically the value of the quarterback. He really was just a top 15 quarterback. He was not the top 8 quarterback that after his rookie year many people believed him to be in year 3, Ian. But he wasn't this, I don't know. He may not be a starting quarterback in the NFL like some people have portrayed him to be.
0: I think his talent is top tier. You go back and watch that Patriots, playoff game. He had 3 awful INTs. I mean, awful. Awful. Just trying to make a play, man. Just rely on your defense. And they came on first down. First down. Just as Dan Orlovsky pointed out earlier on GetUp, I mean, it was you go back and look at it, and you're like, man, that's not the C.J. Stroud I know. So there's no doubt in my mind he will learn from that. But his biggest attribute right now, in addition to this team, is a dude named Keelan Rutledge. Who I got to know at Georgia Tech. His head coach, Brent Key, he eats nails in his breakfast with his Cheerios, right? That's his new center. And people were wondering, can Keelan Relich make the switch from guard to center? Honey, hush. Stop. Just shut up. Everyone. You know who the starting center is right now for the Houston Texans? A rookie first-round pick that drafted as a guard. He's not a starting center. Keelan Relich. He will make a massive, as a rookie, a massive difference for C.J. Stroud. Watch.
1: Keelan Relich, a player that you've gotten to know, Ian. David Montgomery, a player that I got to know back when he was at Iowa State and was the first player in the building every morning, and he was starting a Friday night workout club for Matt Campbell and friends. Completely flipped that culture. He is now playing for the Houston Texans and trying to elevate a rushing attack that was 22nd in the NFL last year. Woody Marks will be entering year two, the former USC tailback as well. That run
0: underrated
1: game needs to get going, right, though, because that's, again, if the run game is productive, that is another area where, again, you can take some of the load off of C.J. Stroud, and he can just manage each and every game. He's Ian Fitzsimmons. I'm Mia O'Brien. Is it now or never for Joe Burrow in Cincinnati? That's coming up next.
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1: I'm Christine Lisi. The Phillies with the best record in baseball this month at 13-5, going for a seventh consecutive win tonight. They're up 5-4 on the Cardinals, top of the seventh inning. Spencer Jones with a two-run homer. Yankees leading the Blue Jays 3-1, bottom five. Orioles have taken a 5-3 lead on the AL

0: East leading Rays top of the seventh. Pete Alonso has driven in a couple of runs. Red Sox leading the Giants 5-4 bottom five. Boston's Sonny Gray seeking an MLB lead tying 16th win on the season. Nationals leading the Marlins 1-0 bottom six. Brett Beatty's two-run double is up the Mets lead to 3-0 on the AL Central leading White Sox. They're in the bottom of the fourth inning in Chicago. A's and Astros scoreless top the third. No score bottom four for the Angels and Rangers. Texas is a game back of AL West leading Houston. Jacob Mizrowski struck out six, allowed four hits in six shutout innings in the Brewers' 2-1 win over the Braves. Of his 96 pitches, he hit at least 100 miles per hour on 32 of them.
1: My body felt a little off, you know, nothing weird. I mean, it's just, you know, one of those days where, you know, it was just a down day. Just had to grind through it and make it work.
0: Jacob Mizrowski, today he did lower his ERA to 1.68, increased his strikeout total to 2.16, both tops in the majors. The Heat set to add a four-time NBA champ as it seeks to build a contender around Giannis Antetokounmpo and Bam Adebayo. Klay Thompson expected to sign a two-year, nearly $13 million contract with the Heat after clearing waivers following his buyout from the Mavericks. Wyndham Clark's got the lead at the BMW Championship, second event of the FedEx Cup playoffs. Gary Woodland is one stroke back.
2: Hey, it's Evan Cohen. Coming up Monday, Titans quarterback Cam Ward is going into his second season as a starter. So how much pressure is on him to take a big leap forward? And will he actually be able to do it? We'll answer that on Unsportsmanlike 6 a.m. Eastern right here on ESPN Radio, ESPN2, and ESPNU.

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1: Fire it all.
2: According to ESPN Insights, the Cincinnati Bengals have the easiest strength of schedule in the NFL this year. It gives them a 69% chance to make the postseason for the first time since 2022. That sounds really nice, Ian Fitzsimmons, but in the same vein.
3: Sure. That stuff drives me nuts. It does.
2: Just the numbers or just the probability of it all? The game ain't played on paper or?
3: She's Mia O'Brien. I'm Ian Fitzsimmons here on ESPN Radio. And she's in for Amber Wilson. Look. Like go to last year, right? If you're playing the Patriots preseason,
2: right?
3: That's chalked up as a easy win, right?
2: One of the except for us Drake May truthers, but continue, yes.
3: No. Look, I'm being up.
2: Yeah,
3: let's go. Strength of schedule, right? A preseason, right? If you had the Pats on your schedule, chalk it up. Where'd they end up?
2: The Super Bowl.
3: Oh. Good Lord have mercy. I guess they weren't that easy to beat anyway, right?
2: Well, here's some numbers, though, Ian, that I don't think we can just rely on. Well, you know, that was last year, and it's a different team. The Bengals' offensive line, since Joe Burrow arrived in 2020, 213 sacks, the fourth most in the NFL during that span, a league-worst 51.5% pass block win rate during the last six seasons.
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7: 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I'm coming in for a hug.
3: Oh. He had a calf injury in 23, wrist injury in 23, missed seven games, and a turf toe injury last year, missed nine games. So he's got to stay healthy. Now, some of that is not on him. It's on the guys in front of him. But he sounds remarkably, not frustrated, but it feels like Burrow is giving a mandate because he's sick and tired of talking about next year or the year after or whatever could be. He wants it now. Here's Joe Burrow.
11: I'm trying to put it out into the world. I'm trying to manifest it. I'm trying

0: trying to show our guys the urgency that I have and that I want us to have as an organization to go and make it happen. You can keep pushing it down the road, or you can talk about it now and say this is the year. And you know, I'm tired of saying next year, next year, next year. This is it. Your life is too short to keep pushing things down the road. And I'm trying to instill some urgency and some intensity in everybody to go and be great every day and try to go make it happen.
1: Not wearing a Super Bowl t-shirt quite like Dak Prescott, but the same ethos, the same message from Joe Burrow. And what, listening to that now, Ian, the way that he says it, this is it. Life's too short. I don't want to be hyperbolic, but knowing
2: like
1: that
2: a lot
1: Joe,
2: of people are doing right now,
1: knowing like Joe Burrow is getting up there in years and knowing that we watched Andrew Luck not too long ago walk away from the game at 29 years old after incurring plenty of hits himself and ultimately wanting to preserve his brain and his body. I would say the way that sounded says more to me that Joe Burrow would be willing to walk away entirely than it does you have to trade me and this organization needs to fix things. It sounded more like to me a Joe Burrow questioning his own mortality than it did questioning his head coach in this administration.
2: Interesting, because I took it a different way, because there was a follow-up question. I was watching that on NFL Network yesterday, and there was the follow-up was, so you're saying now or never? And Burrow responded with, basically, it's now. We have to win now. And then I'm watching Get Up this morning, right? And Mike mm-hmm. Tannenbaum's going, look, if I'm the GM there and we make the playoffs and we win a playoff game get as a wild card team or whatever and survive, that's progress. That's where I'm going to jail with, hey, we're getting better. We're getting better. Going back to when he was at LSU, I had Joe Burrow and the titled Tigers 7 times, including the national championship game. This is a dude who does not run from competition. He does not run away from a fight. He runs into the fire. He ain't afraid. But he sounds frustrated. And when he says, I'm trying to get everything out of these guys and motivate and have an edge. Folks, when you look at that division, watch out for Cincinnati this year. If they can keep Burrow upright with the weapons they have on offense. It's always been about the other side. You got Sexy Dex, right, coming in Dexter Lawrence. They have tried to upgrade the other side of the ball, which has been a massive problem along with that offensive line. The tone I hear from Burrow is a tone that I heard in 19 at LSU. Quick story. This is 2 days before the national championship game. I don't know if you've ever heard this story. I've told it several times, but this sums up the competitor and not arrogance, but confidence of Joe Burrow. There's a fine line you walk as a quarterback, cocky and confident, right? And Joe Burrow, he's walking off the stage. I don't know who the young lady was, a student reporter for LSU. And it was a great question. She had a picture of a 8-year-old Joe Burrow. And she says to him, what would you tell this guy 2 days before you're about to play for the national title? He stops, looks me dead in the eye, and goes, are you rolling? I went, yeah, now I am. He goes, I'd tell that kid he looks like a national freaking champion 2 days before the title game.
1: Stone cold killer.
2: I mean, if that doesn't sum up his attitude, and oh, by the way, he did it. They did it. Backed it up, and he's smoking a stogie right there in the locker room of the Dome. That is the mentality of Joe Burrow. Now, having said all of that, man, if he's not surrounded with what he wants, and they've given him a ton. They've given him a lot of what he wanted. He wanted Higgins and Chase. They gave him Higgins and Chase, right? I'm fascinated to see how this whole thing plays out, but right now I would not bet against Cincinnati and Joe Burrow this year in taking down that particular division.
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0: 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The Las Vegas Raiders.
2: This is Ryan McFadden covering the Raiders. The biggest question coming out of Henderson, Nevada is when will number one overall pick Fernando Mendoza make his regular season debut? The Heisman Trophy winner might have to wait a while before the team decides to hand him the keys to the offense. Coach Clint Kubiak named Kirk Cousins the starting quarterback to begin training camp, and the four-time Pro Bowl selection has done a good job at maintaining that role. Kubiak, however, called Mendoza an ascending player and NFL ready. At the same time, the Raiders are in no rush to throw him on the field. They want to make sure they take their time in his development, something they have made clear from the very beginning.
0: ESPN Radio, your home for the NFL all season long, as we get you ready for Super Bowl 61, February 14th on ESPN, ABC, and the Walt Disney Company.

0: Fernando Mendoza may come from another world. I promise, there's a reason that we're playing Men at Work right now here on Amber and Ian on ESPN Radio, presented by Progressive Insurance, as we welcome in Kirk Morrison, the radio analyst for the Las Vegas Raider Radio Network. Say that five times fast, and former NFL linebacker. Kirk, appreciate you taking the time to join us. I'm just curious, do you know if you've ever eaten kangaroo before?
1: I think I have with Ian before. I don't know what you had me eating that time, Ian. When we went over there, some gamey restaurants, you had me eating all kind of stuff, snakes and rattlers and kangaroo, rabbit, whatever it was. So, Amber, if I have eaten rabbit, you would have to ask your co-host, because he's the one that got me onto all of it.
2: Kirk, yeah, with me, O'Brien, I'm Ian Fitzsimmons here on ESPN Radio. Morrison, yes, you did eat kangaroo. I didn't know I was eating kangaroo at the Lonesome Dove in Fort Worth. But
1: that's what it was, the Lonesome Dove. Awesome. There it is.
2: You ate rattlesnake sausage, you ate kangaroo, you had bison, and I think you had elk. All in one meal. So there
0: As you're saying all this, Ian, I think next time Kirk is in Dallas, not only does he need to take you back there, I think you need to bring Fernando Mendoza, because I think Fernando Mendoza would absolutely partake in all of those delicacies.
2: He would. But here's a kicker, and Kirk, you know this. When you go in, Chef Tim Love says, you don't want to know. Just eat.
1: Right. You
2: just
1: don't want to know.
2: It.
1: Yeah.
2: And how good was it?
1: Yeah. It was actually pretty good. I apologize, man. Yes, it was actually really good. I was surprised. You know, I'm a guy, traditional guy. I eat what I know, eat what I see. But this was a little bit different, but it was good. And it was more about the preparation than anything. So, and I trust Ian. So he wouldn't sell me down the river or anything too bad. So I was okay.
2: I would have, but yeah, no, it's more Eric McClain than you. So there you go. I'll go that route. All right, our good friend of the ACC network. Let's get into it, man. Hey, Fernando is, I think he's going to be a star. He's a sponge. He has remarkable talent. And I swear he has a damn near photographic memory. But I don't want to see him thrown in too early. You're around the team all the time. What do you see with Cousins and Mendoza?
1: Yeah, I think it's from the beginning, from all the way in the OTAs, when it really first started. Man, Kirk Cousins has a mastery of the, not just the offense, but it's the little things in that I think people don't get a chance to see. The way that Kirk Cousins is able to get up into the line of scrimmage, get the huddle call, play call, be able to make the adjustments, set the formation, get the motions, all those types of things, and get the play off, but have a plan before the play starts, and can do it as fiery as I've seen him. Right, he's jawing with Max Crosby. He's doing the things that a quarterback that's comfortable in the system can do, and then he's also willing to start the drill over. Right, he's willing to call the receiver out. Hey, run it at this depth, and those are aspects of the offense that Fernando is not there yet. But he's getting there. I'll tell you this, at the joint practice, one thing I was excited about was I saw Fernando jump a couple guys, right? When I say jump a couple guys, maybe when you see the young guy use some expletives and say, hey, get at the right freaking depth, because he wants that ball to be right. When he throws the football, he's throwing to an area. He's throwing to a yard marker, and you better be there. If you're short, that's how things get intercepted. That's how bad plays happen. But that's the I'm seeing Fernando evolve into that role, and he's learning a lot of it from Kirk Cousins, man. Like he keeps using it. He's learning through osmosis, because Kirk's not telling him, hey, you do this, you do that. He's just basically like a sponge and just absorbing all that information as Kirk Cousins goes about his day as a quarterback.
0: Raiders came back to beat the Texans in week 2 of the preseason last night, 22-20 at NRG Stadium. Kirk Morrison, Raiders radio analyst, with us here on Amber and Ian. And Kirk, Coach Kubiak making some noise, some headlines after our good friend, of course, the host of Game Night here on ESPN Radio, Q Myers, asked him about the wide receiver room. And he said, quote, learned a lot about the wide receiver room. They got to get a lot better and fast. They took a step back, and we are still looking for someone who is accountable and can help on Sundays. We are still looking. What do you make of that commentary?
1: Well, I think they're looking for

0: someone to really separate themselves from the pack, from the group. They're just a group of wide receivers. And that's been the conversation. Should the Raiders have went out and got a true number one wide receiver in free agency, whether it was Stephon Diggs, Deebo Samuel, obviously Keenan Allen just got signed with the Indianapolis Colts. And people were saying, did the Raiders, they didn't upgrade their wide receiver group with bringing in one of those guys. They did sign Jalen Naylor in free agency, but, he's traditionally been like a third, fourth receiver. Can you elevate him to the number one spot? And that's not necessarily the case. I think the hard part here is that we can talk about the Raiders' wide receivers, but the Raiders' number one wide receiver is actually a guy that wears number 89. It's their tight end, Brock Bowers. Amen. Brock Bowers is your number one wide receiver.
1: And 87, right? Top two.
0: And Michael Mayer, who had a touchdown in the opening drive of the preseason. So, to me, they need to find guys who can give you threats. When we do the games in the preseason on TV, Rich Gannon says, you don't need guys who are necessarily, elite players at wide receiver, but you need guys who are threats on the outside. And that's what the Raiders are kind of lacking so far, is guys who are going to be a factor at the wide receiver spot that you have to worry about guarding. So we need more from Naylor. You need more from their second-round pick of a year ago, Jack Besh. You need some more from the rookie, Malik Benson. But I think that still all comes as we're like at the halfway point of training camp. There's still some room for growth. I think he's just trying to challenge the guys a little bit, if you ask me. Challenge them to raise their level of play. And it's kind of hard coming off their performance last week against the best defense in the NFL, that Houston Texans defense.
2: I think you and George Sedano at the Lonesome Dove split a massive, tomahawk ribeye-looking thing.
0: We did.
3: Are you looking at photos? I see Ian looking down right now, Kirk.
2: I am. Go back to it and be honest now. Now that you know that you ate kangaroo, that you did eat rattlesnake sausage with that remarkable pepper jelly that they serve it with, would you go back and do it all over again, knowing what you ate?
0: No, I probably won't do it again, Ian, but be honest with you.
2: But now that you know, you wouldn't go back?
0: It was great in the moment for camaraderie, okay? The camaraderie that we had that night as a group, as we're getting ready to broadcast a UFL football game, yes. But moving forward, that's probably not what I'm going to do if I'm in that area again, okay? If I'm in that Metroplex area, I think I may do something different.
2: Hey, by the way, Mia, he's sitting there going, oh, my God, this is amazing. This is so good. But then when you find out what you ate,
0: I'm glad you guys told me at the end. I'm so glad you guys told me at the end, by the way.
2: So, brother, love you, dog.
3: Maybe Kirk won't eat the kangaroo again, but he will dine with Ian Fitzsimmons, I'm sure, again. And hopefully you will continue to join us here on ESPN Radio from time to time, Kirk. We appreciate you stopping by to break down the Raiders.
0: Mia, thank you. I appreciate you. And then, Ian, thank you for bringing back that memory of mine. So I appreciate that.
2: Brother. Love you. See you, dog.
3: Kirk Morrison, you hear him on the radio every time the Las Vegas Raiders step out onto a football field. The Las Vegas Raiders in the AFC West are currently plus 2,000 to go from worst to first, just for those of you who are looking for that team that may have that turnaround and make the postseason. The Kansas City Chiefs in that same division, the best odds at plus 160. Earlier today, Patrick Mahomes named number 18 on the NFL's top 100 player list. Is this just recency bias, Ian? Is this just what I like to refer to as, when it comes to the Heisman, whenever you see a finalist who is only there because they had a great college career, I refer to it as the Trevor Lawrence Memorial Heisman nomination. And I think that this is the equivalent of that with the NFL top 100.
2: I have, this is from the players, by the way.
3: Yeah.
2: So they went against Mahomes last year. That Chiefs offense was awful with him in it before he got hurt. So, and is that all Mahomes? Hell no. I mean, it all starts up front in the weapons around you. It's not just about the quarterback. But was he a top five player last year? No.
3: He only played in 15 games, 14 games.
2: So this is the player's perspective from the guy they faced last year. Lamar Jackson's in the, what was he, 68?
3: Something like that, yes.
2: I'd be more upset about, Lamar than

0: my homie, right? So, look, this is the players' vote. Lamar Jackson was not great last year and banged up for a lot of it. You know, not career-ending at all, but banged up. Mahomes obviously was nicked up and then put to pasture, you know, with a knee injury. I have zero problem with the players, you know, putting Lamar where they did and Patrick Mahomes where they did. It's based on last season, not their careers, not what they can do, what they played against last year.
1: And so he was still 18th last year. In the player's opinion, he was. But in your opinion, was he?
0: Yeah. I have no problem with that. None. Now, will it motivate him? Probably, because that's from his peers, right?
1: Oh, see, no. I think people are going the other way with this. Yeah, I think people are more so thinking that he should be the one who was in the 60s because the Kansas City Chiefs underperformed, but obviously the Ravens did as well.
0: Yeah, look, either way. But people are up in arms. Oh, my God, how can you have Patrick Mahomes at 18? Watch the game. And they played against him every day.
1: Roger Goodell.
0: So, no problem with it.
1: Feels like international expansion is coming to the NFL. Which current team could be involved? That's coming up next.
2: Coming up on the Monday edition of Unsportsmanlike with Chris Canty, Michelle Smallman, and me, Evan Cohen. Titans quarterback Cam Ward is going into his second season as a starter, so how much pressure is on him to take a big leap forward? And will he actually be able to do it? We'll answer that on Unsportsmanlike 6 a.m. Eastern right here on ESPN Radio, ESPN 2, and ESPNU.
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17: Hey, this is Matt Jones. 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

0: I'm Christine Lisi. Boston's Sonny Gray seeking an MLB lead tying 16th win on the season. Gave up 4 runs, 7 hits, 6 Ks, 2 walks in 6 innings. Red Sox have a 6-4 lead on the Giants, bottom 7. Phillies trying to run their winning streak to 7, tied at 5 with the Cardinals, bottom 8 from Philadelphia. Spencer Jones, a 2-run homer. Yankees leading the Blue Jays 3-1, top of the 7th. Orioles, a 5-3 lead, top of the 9th on the AL East leading Rays, 3 RBI for Pete Alonso. Brett Beatty, a 2-run double. Mets leading the AL Central leading White Sox 4-0 in the top of the 6th inning. Astros up 1-0 on the A's, top of the 5th. Christian Walker driving in that run. Vinny Pasquantino scored on a fielding error by Kevin McGonigal. Jason Isbell with a solo home run. Royals at home leading the Tigers 2-0, bottom 5. Petey Halpin, game-tying solo homer. Guardians and Rockies knotted up at 1, top of the 4th inning. Major League leading Brewers beat the Braves 2-1 as Jacob Mizorowski outdueled Chris Sale. The Miz, 4 hits, 6 Ks, and 6 scoreless, lowered his ERA to an MLB leading 1.68, upped his strikeout total to an MLB best 2.16, 96 pitches, 32 at least 100 miles an hour. Skipper Pat Murphy.
1: I think today teaches him, I got to pitch a little bit. I got to make pitches. And he looked a little fatigued to me. He didn't have his good rhythm. But again, we're talking about, you know, an elite level talent.
0: Guard Klay Thompson's got his sights set on South Beach. 36-year-old expected to sign a two-year, nearly $13 million deal with Miami after clearing waivers following his buyout from the Mavericks. Wyndham Clark's got the lead at the BMW Championship, second event of the FedEx Cup playoffs.
2: Hey, this is Rich Eisen. Coming up on Monday, another preseason week is in the books. We'll get you caught up. It's my 4-down season preview on the 49ers, and the comedian Sam Morril joins us in studio on Monday's Rich Eisen Show on Disney+, the ESPN app, and ESPN Radio.

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1: I know. I hate. Look, you mentioned Cardinals. Yeah, come on.
0: Yeah, well, I said it in jest.
1: I know what the Brewers are doing right now, but my Cubbies are right there.
0: But the Brewers, at least, you're like, this is a fun story. The Cardinals,
1: no. No. Hell no. Yeah. No. As a Cubs fan? Are you kidding me?
0: I tried to give you a Mike McDaniel, a very quiet, sarcastic, dry humor.
2: Be like Ohio State fans rooting for Michigan.
0: Went over
1: Thank you, Stosh.
0: There it is.
1: Well done.
0: He was excited about the Miz earlier, so I don't know. I thought maybe that he found a soft spot for Craig Counsell's former locale.
1: Look at me right now. Are you out of your mind?
0: Listen.
1: Brew Crew and Herb Street got me to the point where I really don't like the Reds anymore.
0: Oh, you know, really?
1: When I did a show with him for 4 years, he's got me almost hating the damn Redlegs. So, yeah, no, I'm in a silo right now. My mom raised us this way. It's Cubbies and everybody else, you know. And she saw her Saints win, you know, a Super Bowl in 2009. Cubbies won in Game 7, extra innings, almost gave her a damn heart attack against the Tribe in 16. And so, yeah, that's it. I'm all about my Cubbies, and that's it. Done.
0: But you are getting back into baseball, Ian. So let the
1: slowly shout. Yeah, yes. Yeah, I am because that damn shift has been outlawed. But I want more athletes on the field.
0: Every time you say it. Well, anywho, before we get into Roger Goodell, I keep thinking it's a different word every time you refer to the shift. Yes. For some reason, I think it's a different word. Before
1: Only
0: we get
1: leaving
0: into
1: the F out? Is that the Southern accent?
0: No,
1: it's just leaving like, the F out.
0: Stosh? Besides the shift.
2: My eyebrows did raise earlier until I had to.
1: Shift.
2: I'm like, no, I know you didn't say what we're thinking you said, but I heard the F, but it was close.
1: Let's go. Let's move on.
0: It's the third time. Speaking of things that Ian Fitzsimmons is fired up about, he is very fired up about Roger Goodell and international expansion.
1: Oh,
0: he is
1: mercy.
0: Also very fired up about my food takes. You already heard about Kirk Morrison being subjected to eating kangaroo in the Dallas-Fort Worth area.
1: We didn't know it was kangaroo.
0: Yes, they didn't know it was kangaroo. I did know that I put a fried egg on fried rice today, and I will willingly put a fried egg on a burger.

0: We ask you, Amber and Ian listening audience, presented, of course, by Progressive Insurance, do you put an egg on fried rice? Do you put an egg on a burger? 888-SAY-ESPN. That's 888-729-3776. I put an egg on both, Ian. I know.
1: I can't wait to hear what America has to say about this one, because... Yeah.
0: Either you do or you don't. There's no in between. It's kind of like the catcher in the rye. Either you get it or you don't.
1: Oh, I love a fried egg breakfast sandwich, right? I make a remarkable fried egg on sourdough. You butter the toast, right? I mean, and you get the really good thick cut bacon, sharp cheddar cheese, tomato. I don't do the avocado. I don't do the alien snot. My wife does, but I have it for her, right? And I actually put a little spicy mustard on it as well. And that's your fried egg sandwich. Come on.
0: You're good with that, but you saw earlier today when I was supporting a local food truck here in Jacksonville, and I put an egg on my fried rice. You said no.
1: I can't do it. So breakfast, I'm egg only. That's it. Right? I mean, I love a great breakfast sandwich. You put a fried egg on my hamburger? Nope. We're out. You put a fried egg on my Asian food? Nope. I'm out. I can't do it. I'm sorry. I'm going to guess I'm in the minority here, but yeah, I mean, when it comes to a fried egg sandwich, I will make you, by far, bar none, forget any restaurant, I will make you the best fried egg sandwich for breakfast you've ever had in your life. You put a fried egg on my hamburger, we're out. You put a fried egg on my spicy General Zal's, whatever, you know, I mean, I'm out. Nope. Go ahead. Floor's
0: yours. Preston in Texas may want to swing over to the Fitzsimmons household and try one of these bacon, egg, and cheese breakfast sandwiches made by Ian Fitzsimmons. Preston,
1: on the Blackstone?
0: You are on ESPN Radio, Preston in Texas. Do you put eggs on a burger?
2: Yes, 100%. Bloody eggs all way, all day. Mustard on that thing, too. Give me it.
1: Hold on, Preston. Where are you in Texas?
2: I'm in like Austin area, located Austin area.
1: Okay, you're about 5 hours from me. Yeah, so hold on. You're telling me that on a burger, you're going to have a bleeding fried egg on your burger?
2: Yes, sir. That's how I do everything. Anything, if it's an egg that is fully cooked, I don't eat it. I need it the bloodiest. I need that pop. I want it to ooze when I bite it out, and I'll like lick it up with my chip.
0: So, that's Preston, I want the record to show, Preston, I agree with a burger, but with the fried rice I had today, look, it's fried rice. You have a fried egg in fried rice. Like, that's literally what defines it from being normal rice. And so, I do agree with the ooziness on the burger. I did not go that far on the rice. Let the record show.
1: You are in on
0: the fried egg
1: bleeding over your burger?
0: Yeah. Yeah, we talked about this earlier. Here, we got to hear from Darren in St. Louis. Let's see how they do it in the Midwest. Darren, you're on
1: ESPN
0: Radio.
1: That's on my breakfast sandwich, not on my burger.
0: Darren, do you put an egg on a burger?
3: Oh, I put an egg on both. I'm from St. Louis. We got the best fried rice in the country. It already comes with egg, but I put some extra on there.
0: Bingo.
3: But with the burger, I don't like the alien snot. I like it fried all the way through, but I will eat an egg on a burger, too.
0: I can't. The alien snot.
1: I'm shocked.
0: I could also wax poetic about the alien snot and the avocado, but I will refrain.
1: I am the only person that probably in the state of Texas that does not eat guacamole. I can't do it.
4: As a Missourian, this is why I never went to St. Louis. Just clearly awful food choices.
0: Ian is fired up about food.
1: Stosh, back that up. Wait, one more time.
4: I said, as a Missourian, I stayed away from St. Louis. I grew up on the west side of Missouri.
1: So are you in on the fried egg on the burger?
4: No.
1: Okay. Are you in on the fried egg on your
0: fried rice?
4: No, fried egg on nothing but a fried egg sandwich in the morning. Yeah.
1: Thank you. And I want my fried egg sandwich. I want it to bleed a little bit. I wanted to ooze. Yeah. But on a burger. Hell no, that's why I stayed on
4: the west side of Missouri, because they're all crazy.
1: I didn't know what the east side was doing. I had no idea.
4: They don't know what they're doing.
1: Crips and Bloods. I don't know. I have no clue.
0: Ian Fitzsimmons arrived for today's program, and he was fired up about two things. Number one, food and how I use eggs on said food.
1: Yes.
0: And number two, Roger Goodell's plans for international expansion.
1: This one really gets me.
0: Go for it.
1: It's your Jacksonville Jaguars, who, by the way, are playing right now.
0: They're currently trailing 20-6, 5:42 to play in the third. Second and third teamers, Trevor Lawrence and the first teamers did not play. The second teamers also didn't play. This is third and fourth teamers, really.
1: Yep. And the Jets are up on Pittsburgh right now, 10-0 with 2.5 to go in the game. So if you had the under, you're loving it. Anyway, look, Commissioner Goodell, please. Let's be honest. It's the 32 owners that he speaks for, right? He is their mouthpiece. That's it. If anything goes wrong in the NFL, he gets paid, what, $70 million a year now, whatever it is, to defend all of them because they won't have to. If you put a team in Europe, imagine what you're doing to those families. Imagine what you're doing to travel for any team that has to go either there or back over here. And the bigger part for me, and this is the one I will die on this hill. If you take hundreds of millions of dollars to any American city, to those restaurants, bars, hotels, you name it, right? If you take that revenue away from that economy of a Super Bowl bound city and you take it out of our country, man, you should be jettisoned as the commissioner of a National Football League because you didn't have the backbone to stand up to 32 guys who are looking at the almighty dollar. That's all they want. It's your job not only to defend them. I get it. That's your shield. That's why you get paid a lot of money. But also, it's your job to go, look, guys, hey, this is a bad idea, and we're going to get killed if we do this. If you take hundreds of millions of dollars away from any American city, I don't care if it's 3 years from now, 5 years, 10 years, 30 years. I don't give a damn. You do not take that revenue from hardworking American people. Bottom line, that's what the Super Bowl does. That's what the College Football Playoff National Championship has done. I mean, look what the World Cup just did here. You're going to take that away from an American city? Man, shut the hell up.
0: Not only did Goodell's comments fire Ian up, he was especially fired up because, once again, whenever international expansion in the NFL is brought up, so many turn to little old Jacksonville. And so I want to shout out at Soko Ryan on X, who did call out our friends the Golics. Mike Golic Sr. did apologize because this was a talking point earlier this week on ESPN Radio.
1: Educate them. Of course,
0: the Jaguars were suggested as the team that could eventually move across the pond. And I'm going to read Ryan's tweet instead of reporting it myself because I love the fact that our fans here in Duval are going out and going after our ESPN Radio host. You can go after me. Emmy O'Brien TV. That's A-okay, too.
1: And by the way, for people to know, she does cover the Jacksonville Jaguars day in, day out.
0: Yes. So. I'm not at the game right now because I'm with you here on Amber and Ian.
1: Ryan
0: tweeted at Golic. He said, grew up and loved watching you on Mike and Mike, but make sure you do some research before making uneducated comments about the Jags moving to London. The owner and city is spending $1.4 billion on a new stadium in the surrounding area, plus a new 30-year lease. They ain't going anywhere. To that end, Ian, they are currently playing in a stadium that is half constructed because they are so committed to the people of Jacksonville and only relocating for 1 year next year to Orlando, at which time they probably will play three games in London. Just putting it out there. But guess what? President Mark Lamping has all but hinted that in 2028, the first year of the new stadium, no London. Hasn't been put out there formally, but it's been hinted by the president of the organization. It's been hinted at by other members of the front office. And won't that be a beautiful day, Ian Fitzsimmons, in 2028 when we hear expansion in London and the Jacksonville Jaguars are not the de facto next line. Strange things about Ian Fitzsimmons and Mia O'Brien that you just simply have to know. That's coming up next.
1: No, I'm scared.
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7: 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Alan Jackson has changed the name of his song to It's 4 O'Clock Somewhere, out of respect to Jaden Daniels.
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6: 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And Ian.
11: Don't doubt Cignetti. What's he doing at 6?
12: He doesn't have a Heisman Trophy winner at the helm.
11: So what does he do? Go gets one of the best quarterbacks in the portal. And who was Fernando Mendoza that started last year? Nobody even knew who the hell Fernando Mendoza
12: they
11: was.
12: They also weren't ranked 6.
11: They're going to make another run in the CFP. They're a staple right now in college football. Hell, he's got the best record in all of football over the last 2 years at 27-2. I ain't doubting that guy.
6: Amber and Ian, weeknights at 8 p.m. Eastern on ESPN Radio and on the ESPN app.

0: Betrayal of Shohei Ohtani is available now on all major podcast platforms. The Betrayal of Shohei Ohtani is presented by Gusto. Had to make sure we got that ad read out of the way, Ian, because we still have a lot of ground to cover here on Amber and Ian on ESPN Radio. Mia in for Amber Wilson. Let's first update you on the three preseason games we currently have going on in the NFL. The Jets putting the finishing touches on a preseason win over the Steelers, 17-0, 14 seconds to go. The Panthers in front of the Jags, 27-6. Bryce Young and friends did start that game. Trevor Lawrence and the first team Jaguars did not. Meanwhile, the Packers and Broncos tied at 7 at Mile High. That game is just about to begin.
1: Football's here.
0: The second quarter. Football is indeed
1: We're
0: here.
1: Baseball,
0: though, is in full swing. We got to take our audience behind the curtain because producer Stosh, we thought something was wrong in Bristol. We heard a cathartic primal yell.
1: What was that?
2: That is the scream that a Pasquatch makes.
0: A Pasquatch.
1: Oh, my God.
0: Where are Pasquatches located?
2: Pasquatches are located in Kansas City.
1: Yep.
2: Vinny Pasquantino of the Kansas City Royals just went yard, making it 3-0. And I'm telling you, we're coming.
1: All right, so hold on. Before we get into everything else, and I'm so glad that you have now alleviated me from what I was about to say about Kate Klubnik, you know, your rookie quarterback for the Jets.
0: Yeah, I'll say it now. We kept it moving.
1: I think this guy, I think Kate Klubnik has a chance. I think he will be a starter in this league. And I think
0: Beyond this year.
1: I think Geno Smith starting this year. He will be a starter for the Jets. Watch. And not just a starter, a good quarterback in the NFL. Say it right now.
0: Bridge quarterback?
1: No.

0: quarterback?
1: He is a he will be the starter for the Jets, and you will have to unseat him. He'll be that good.
0: Are you sure this isn't one of your nightmares?
1: We'll get that in a moment. But okay. Going back to Stosh, you're in our pre-show meeting. You're going so, and you did the math. Go ahead.
2: I did the math the other day.
1: How your Kansas City Royals in this crazy, you know, American League where right now.
2: Yeah, so here we
1: outside
2: go.
1: Of the division leaders, there are 7 of the last 10 teams that are still alive, really mathematically, like within 3 games of the wild card.
2: So I'll be quick because I want to hear about Mia talking in her sleep. But I did the math the other day,
1: I was called
2: foolish for this today. Foolish for saying this. The Royals have been.
1: No,
2: one of
1: I called you something worse.
2: Oh
1: than
2: no!
1: Foolish,
2: but somebody
1: ahead.
2: Online called me foolish, and I said, "Don't steal my thunder," because I did the math in this cruddy American League. If the Royals go 26-7 in the remaining 33 games, they will finish at 500.
1: Amber and I laughed at you 2 days ago. Mia and I laughed at you.
0: Well, I'm not laughing entirely because only 3 teams in the American League as of August 21st are eliminated. Like, it could happen.
2: Right. They came into today
1: Mia's changing her tone here a little bit.
0: No, I'm with Stosh. Like, I thought the primal yell was kind of weird, but I'm here with them only because it's a weird American League.
2: They entered tonight 8.5 out of the wild card. Like I said, they've been one of the worst teams in baseball all year. However, if they win tonight and they're up 3-0, it'll be 6 in a row. 26-7 will put them at 500, and I think in the American League, 500 gets them in the playoffs.
0: Well, the other thing, too, Ian, you have to remember is they have Bobby Witt. Like, they have one of the top 5 best players in baseball now, and it's a team sport.
2: And Jack Aglione, who hits the ball 5,000 feet.
1: Mia, let me tell you what Stosh is doing right now. It's something when I was co-hosting a show with a guy named Kirk Herbstreit back in the day in Columbus,
0: Second Kirk Herbstreit reference of the program, by the way.
1: Look, he and I love baseball. All we wanted from his Reds and my Cubbies, just get us to two-a-days. That's all we wanted. Entertain us to two-a-days. And then we're good. If you fail miserably, it's okay. You got me to football season. That's all I ask. That's all he asked. Stosh is now going to the nth degree. Now he's asking baseball gods to try and deliver something that might be undeliverable. Stosh, I think you're going to a level, man,
2: no,
1: that even Herbie
2: so.
1: And I would not go to, and that is
2: I don't think
1: like,
2: so.
1: You're praying and begging to the baseball gods to get you to the postseason.
2: It's quite simple, because if you look at their schedule.
1: We're damn near in September.
2: Since I know you haven't looked at their schedule, and I have, I'll just tell you.
1: Oh, here we go.
2: Then in the next 33 games,
1: if you go through 33 games, I swear to you, I will fly
2: I'm not going to go through 33.
1: And kick you in the junk.
2: But I'm going to sum it up quickly. Most of the series coming up in the remaining 33 games are against all the teams in front of them. You go out and beat them all, there you go.
0: True. Yeah, I mean, the White Sox.
1: Beat everybody in front of you.
2: The White Sox are
0: the youngest team in the American League.
1: What in the hell are we doing?
0: The Twins are equally right there with the Royals, up, down, up,
1: are
0: down,
1: up, down.
0: Are you
1: backing him?
0: But yeah,
1: look,
0: no, I'm just saying
2: Twins,
0: the American League
2: it's
0: is
2: Blue
0: vital.
2: Jays, it's Tigers,
0: yeah.
2: It's Blue Jays. All those teams are ahead of them.
1: I'll tell you what.
2: And they're all within striking distance.
1: Forget everything we're going to do about nightmares and dreams and this and that. Like,
0: this
1: Mia
0: is your
1: has
0: nightmare.
1: Screwed up dreams. I have bad nightmares.
0: I sleep with my eyes open, too. But now that we've already gotten through that, continue.
1: Stosh and Mia, both of you, I will bet you all the money in my wallet right now. Now, it may be a dollar.
0: I'm not saying they're definitively making the postseason.
1: It may be $500. All I'm saying is the Kansas City Royals don't make the postseason. Go.
0: I won't bet that, but I will bet that they are in it. Like, they're within 4 or 5 games come the last week of September. I will bet you on that, Ian.
2: Is it likely? Probably not. But we saw what the Red Sox did. They went on an incredible 15-game win streak, 27-3. This American League is hot garbage. The Royals are getting hot. This seriously could happen. I'll bet you a dollar on that. That's all I got in my pocket. That's more than I got in my pocket. But
1: I'm going to get a text message. Who carries cash anymore? Folks.
0: True. Venmo.
1: I can't not have cash in my wallet. This is another topic for Monday, I guess. I mean, because I always have to have cash. Do you not?
0: Me? No, never. I mean, I found I found a dollar, like a little tumbleweed, rolling through the Jaguars parking lot the other day. It was a single dollar, and I was like, oh, I'm rich. Oh, my goodness.
1: You don't carry cash?
0: No.
1: None?
0: Not anymore. No. I also don't carry a wallet. I just carry, like, I got this little sleevey thing that, like, pops off my phone.
1: Oh, my Lord.
0: Yeah. I don't want to have to worry about
1: Stosh,
0: it.
1: Your Royals are off the hook. Mia is now on the clock.
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1: they
0: the ESPN
1: cash.
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0: Hugh Myers, Klay Thompson plans to sign a two-year, nearly $13 million deal with the Heat after clearing waivers following his contract buyout from the Mavericks. The deal includes a player option in the second season, according to sources. Thompson was due to make $17.5 million in the final season of his contract with the Mavs, who announced his buyout Friday afternoon. With Thompson off the board to Miami, six-time NBA All-Star DeMar DeRozan has agreed to sign with the Nuggets on a one-year

0: year, $3.9 million deal. DeRozan landed on the Nuggets after speaking to Miami, Washington, and New Orleans during free agency, choosing a significant role in Denver and a chance to compete in the West. In the NFL, Nick Chubb, former four-time Pro Bowl running back, announced his retirement from the league at the age of 30 after eight seasons. He made this announcement by way of social media. Seattle Seahawks wide receiver Jake Bobo went down Friday with what appears to be a serious knee injury, according to his head coach Mike McDonald. Bobo was hurt during Seattle's joint practice against Tennessee while being taken to the ground near the sideline. His right knee was examined before he was carted off the field. In the WNBA, the Lynx, they topped the Mystics 94-84. Olivia Miles had 24 points, 7 assists, and 3 steals on the night. While the Sky, they defeated the Valkyries 73-70. Natasha Cloud had 17 for the Sky, while Veronica Burton chipped in 11 for Golden State. For more scores and analysis, check out ESPN.com and the all-new ESPN app. Coming up, game night with Adam Kaufman and me, Q Myers, here on ESPN Radio, the all-new ESPN app.
1: Of Unsportsmanlike with Chris Canty, Michelle Swallman, and me, Evan Cohen. 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I'll tell you whether I think Sam Darnold has what it takes to lead Seattle back to a Super Bowl. It's Unsportsmanlike, 6 a.m. Eastern, right here on ESPN Radio, ESPN2, and ESPNU.

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1: There is a campaign going on against your boy. There is an absolute campaign going on against me, and that campaign is continue to tell that story and play that story here on ESPN Radio until my guy Durando, or somebody who knows Durando, or Otteron in that case, hears it and is like, dang, I think your boy Q was talking about you. Remember the Q you used to hang out with him back in the day? Yeah, he was talking bad about you on the radio. There is an absolute campaign, Adam, against me to get my guy Durando to hear that message that I just said.
2: Tell you what, man, we give out 1-888 say ESPN enough times, somewhere, sometime along the line, you're going to get that call. That phone's going to ring. This is not going to be aired out behind the scenes. This is going to happen on air, on game night, one night, when you least expect it. I hope I'm listening. Heck, I hope I'm here with you.
1: Yeah, look, he might be dialing that number right now. 888-SAY-ESPN, 888-729-3776. That's unbelievable. That is unbelievable. You never know. That could happen here on game night on ESPN Radio, all new ESPN app, Sirius XM Channel 80, and tune in. We are presented by Progressive Insurance. He's Adam Kaufman. I'm Q Myers, and you know we got to start things off like this.
0: The stories you might have missed that caught our attention.
3: Oh, made you look.
0: Game night. Made you look. Made you
1: look. All right, Adam, you know the drill, man. What caught your attention tonight? What made you look?
2: Well, it feels like the looming alienation of Nikola Jokic in Denver, right? I mean, this is a guy who could opt out of his contract, elect to be a free agent if he turns down an almost $70 million deal. Option specifically in the final year of his contract that he signed back in 2022, coming up at the end of next year. He has said all the right things, Q. He wants to be in Denver for the long haul, but even ownership there has been just a little bit on the fringes of saying, well, is that possible? We don't know, because the second apron, it comes for everybody. It has come for the Celtics after their title, obviously the Thunder after their title, the Knicks most recently. They wanted to bring back Mitchell Robinson, but Dolan said, nope, it's suicide going into the second apron. We are not doing that. And other teams are just in the process, when they're flirting with that apron, of blowing things up. And the Nuggets, even this offseason, with recent moves, you know, we see this week dealing away Peyton to Cleveland because they ultimately just decided, hey, I mean, yeah, we could probably fiscally make this happen, but again, it puts us in a spot where we have just terrible, terrible tax ramifications to where we're not willing to absorb all of those penalties. And so by losing, you know, your best defender last season, arguably, and then bringing in Peyton Watson, pardon me, bringing in DeMar DeRozan today on a short deal, 1 year, about $4 million, a dude who, Sacramento still put up about 18 points a game last season, but he's also 37 years old now.
1: Right.
2: Around Brown on a bad contract, you could say Murray on a bad contract. Jokic, he may be running out of time there in Denver. He may have to decide that that's not ultimately going to be his best place to win a championship.
1: You know, the funny thing about this is, normally, you know, a few years back, I probably would have said, I don't see a world where the Joker's not in Denver. But we know pro sports, and we know how things quickly change, and we see how stars change locations, especially in the NBA. I mean, we're talking about Giannis now in Miami with the Heat, right? We're going to have to get used to seeing that. And obviously, we see LeBron now in Philadelphia. We're going to have to get used to seeing that. There's so many stars that change places. As much as I say Luka's in L.A., like as much as I say, nah, never happened, he'll stay in Denver, there's too many times and too many instances that says maybe he won't, right? Maybe he'll end up going somewhere else and signing. Maybe they decide to go in another direction. But it would be strange, man. It would be pretty wild to see a world where the Joker is not in Denver, because that seems like a market that fits him really well, where there's not a whole lot of shine on him. He just goes about, plays basketball, and can handle his business.
2: Which is all he wants. He just wants to play the season, get home to his horses. That's all Joker cares about.
1: That is all he cares about. That's what caught his attention. That's what caught Adam's attention. That's what made him look here on game night on ESPN Radio. What caught my attention was in the WNBA. I was watching this Lynx and Mystics game, and it was close. And I thought maybe the Mystics are going to pull off the victory and, you know, shut me up for a night, because I keep saying how they've been so inconsistent. throughout the course of the whole year. They have a lot of talent, but they never just kind of find a way to put it all together. And then all of a sudden the Lynx took off and hit, and they win the game 94-84. And Olivia Miles is fantastic. Another big night for her, and she's been crushing it. 24 points, 7 assists, 3 steals on the night. She's definitely going to be Rookie of the Year. 16th game with 20 points and 5 assists. 5th most of the season in WNBA history. She'll be the Rookie of the Year. And some will argue that she very well could end up being the league MVP when it's all said and done.
2: Obviously in contention. I still think ultimately it's going to be Asia Wilson again. I know some people think that's, you know, that's boring. How good can you be?
1: Not me. I like it.
2: Seriously. I mean, you're neck of the woods, obviously, but it's incredible. I mean, she is. You want to talk about an all-timer? But sure, what Miles is doing, averaging 26-5, she has been absolutely crazy. But the wildest part that you didn't mention of this whole thing to me is, the Lynx were the best team in the league before they got Nafisa Collier back, who was the MVP runner-up last year. And she, by the way, didn't play tonight. Didn't matter. Still won in Washington against a team that, you know, obviously has been good at home and well above 500, and you win by 10. 31-7 for Minnesota right now, just running away with the league. The question, obviously, that everybody's waiting on is, can they do it in the playoffs when it matters most?
1: Exactly. But Olivia Miles is fantastic, and Fee don't have to play as long as Olivia Miles is out there. 19th 20-point game, tied for the second most by a rookie in WNBA history. That's what caught my attention. That's what made me look here on Game Night on ESPN Radio, the all-new ESPN app, SiriusXM Channel 80, and tune in.
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5: Back for his last rodeo in Pittsburgh.
6: Yeah, this is it. I thought last year might be it. Mike got hired, and I talked to the wife, and she said, you can do one more year.
7: Everyone is embracing the fact that Rodgers has been open, that this is going to be his last season.
8: That's why he brings guys that he's played with forever around him. He wants guys that know what to do when the game's on the line. He wants guys that know what they're doing, and they'll be there in the right spot.
7: He said that there was no debate. This is definitely it.
6: See if it works out.
1: Aaron Rodgers, Mike McCarthy, back together again in Pittsburgh with the Steelers. And as you heard Aaron Rodgers right there, one more year, the wife gave him permission. One more year, you can make a run at it. I love the way that he worded that. And, you know, a lot of people said and thought when he said that he was basically like, they were going back and forth and deciding, does this make sense? You know, what do you think? And she was real supportive and you know, kind of said, yeah, you got another year and you can do it. Every time I listen to that, Adam, I don't know about you, but I hear that as he went and was like, hey, what do you think? I'd like to play one more year. And she said, okay, you can go hang out with the boys one more year, but then you're coming on back. That's what I got from it.
2: All right, well, there are a couple things there. You're a nicer person than me, because when I hear that, the first thing I think of is what a lot of people out there on social media think, which is prove it. Picks or it didn't happen, right?
1: Yeah.
2: Like the wife that he is going out of his way to mention time and time again more frequently that he is just, maybe it's just because he's had so many public relationships, but he has really conveniently kept her completely out of the limelight to where, unfortunately, some people are wondering if she actually exists. But put that aside. Let's just assume that she does. And these guys are having that conversation. Yeah, I mean, I understand your interpretation, but it's hard not to link it back to, like, Tom Brady, Gisele Bündchen, right?
1: Yeah.
2: I mean, how many times did Brady have to sort of come out and say, I'd like to play, got to make sure we're on the same page, and she sort of got increasingly aggravated about it, and then ultimately, I mean, it's not this simple, but it appears this simple to the football-watching public. He chose one more year at Tampa over marriage, over his family. I mean, that was, you know.
1: I mean, he got a ring out of it, though.
2: Well, no, I think she was good going to Tampa for the 1 year when he did win the ring. I think it was coming back for yet another year.
1: That's true.
2: That actually put the, if he had retired, gone off into the sunset after that ring, I mean, who knows? Maybe he's still a happily married individual now, you know, but things came apart in his personal life, and so maybe in the Rodgers household, there are these conversations about whether or not both are on the same page and she's okay with it and everything. But I just, the thing that always amazes me about Aaron Rodgers and just sort of the legacy of Aaron Rodgers and all of it is, man, I mean, find me a situation where someone has more deeply, more truly followed in the footsteps of his predecessor. We all remember the years of one foot in, one foot out, will he, won't he, Brett Favre, in terms of retirement, and then ultimately last minute holding teams hostage and deciding, you know, it's Green Bay, and then, you know, it's the Jets, it's Minnesota. And in the case of Rodgers, I applaud him if he stands by it. I applaud him for coming out and saying, no, I'm done. This is the farewell tour. This is the end. Going to go out alongside McCarthy again, reunited, see what we can do here. And Pittsburgh, you've got my word. You can start to plan for your future, whether it's, you know, whoever it is behind me, Drew Aller, or you're going back in the draft next year. But you've got my 1 year's notice. You know, you leave a job, you got right. 2 weeks' notice. You got right. my 1 year's notice. This is it.
1: Well, I'll tell you what, they better be doing that anyway. Regardless if he decides he wants to try to come back another year, they better be planning for the future. And what I mean for the future, I mean quick, fast, and in a hurry. He's Adam Kaufman. I'm Q Myers. It's Game Night here on ESPN Radio. Coming up next, the number one overall pick. When will he make his season debut? That's next on ESPN Radio, the all-new ESPN app, SiriusXM Channel 80, and tune in.
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11: Don't doubt Cignetti. What's he doing at 6?
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11: 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Go gets one of the best quarterbacks in the portal. And who was Fernando Mendoza at the start of last year? Nobody even knew who the hell Fernando Mendoza was.
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11: They're going to make another run in the CFP. They're a staple right now in college football. Hell, he's got the best record in all of football over the last 2 years at 27-2. I ain't doubting that guy.
0: Amber and Ian. 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
21: Hey, it's Evan Cohen. 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But I'll tell you whether or not I think they have enough pieces in place to actually get it done. It's Unsportsmanlike, 6 a.m. Eastern, right here on ESPN Radio, ESPN2, and ESPNU.

0: Major League Baseball update.
1: Equo Armstrong, or PCA as the kids like to call him, had a solo home run to nobody's surprise in the Cubs and Mariners game. That put the Cubs up 1-0. That was a leadoff home run. And then Alex Bregman added a two-run home run. So quick, fast, and in a hurry, the Cubs are on top of the Mariners. 3-0, top of the first. There's only one out, Adam. And I jokingly said, well, the Cubs are only 20-something runs away from blanking the Mariners 22-0. Well, now they're 19 runs away from blanking the Mariners 22-0.
2: Happens that fast, man. It's, I mean, look, they've got a pretty talented offense. It's a little Jekyll and Hyde, much like the entire season has been for that team. But, yeah, I mean, look, you've got the one of the National League MVP favorites carrying you offensively right now, and to homer right out of the chute as he did in that opening inning. It's been an incredible watch, and we got a heck of a fight that's coming down to the wire. I'm going to pull up some of the latest odds too. Obviously Shohei Ohtani just getting underway with his night also, so everything might be locked up in terms of the futures market. Looks like it could be, let's see, it's just the only Cy Young is posted right now, but that'll be a fun one to watch as we go on.
1: I'll tell you what, man, PCA is such a fun player to watch with his ability to go yard, with his ability to steal bases, with his ability just to hit for average. Like, he's one of those players that I enjoy, right? I don't have to be a Cubs fan to watch him and enjoy him, because he is fantastic. And I know batting average doesn't mean that much to people anymore, but when I see a guy hitting .281 and he still is hitting the ball of the yard and he's still able to get on base and steal bases, like, there's nothing that I feel like he can't do. So much fun, and he's such a young player still.
2: I assume that you know my, I mean, it's I'm sure it's, I share this with other people, it's not just mine, so it is mine though. My favorite fact about PCA.
1: I do not know
2: who his mom is. Who his mom is. You know who PCA's mom is?
1: I do not. Mama PCA.
2: Pete Crow Armstrong's mother is Ashley Crow. Now, I would not expect that to be a mainstream name out there, but she is an actress who is best known for playing the mom in the 1994 baseball movie Little Big League.
1: Okay. I knew the name was familiar. Maybe I was thinking of the wrong person.
2: She played a baseball mom before she was a baseball mom.
1: Nice.
2: That's insane to me.
1: That is pretty cool. That is something that I'm going to hold on to and pull that out at some point. I don't know when.
2: You should.
1: I'll give you credit for it, though. But I'm definitely going to pull that out one time, and I'm going to surprise everyone. They're going to look at me like, wait a minute, hold on. You don't even watch TV. How do you know that? So
2: there you go.
1: Yep, exactly. So there you go. 3-0 right now currently. The Cubs on top of the Mariners, top of the first. It's game night here on ESPN Radio, the all-new ESPN app, SiriusXM Channel 80, and tune in.
3: Mendoza, play fake, and he throws one over the middle. It's picked off.
4: I think it's plenty to clean up, plenty to get better at, plenty that we can do better for him as coaches, plenty that he can learn from.
5: Throws that interception, gets to the sideline. We see Crosby go over and pat him on the head. But then he responds, and I think that's the part that you want to see.
6: You can see why they picked Fernando Mendoza first overall. You can also see why they're doing it the way they're doing.
7: A lot of more learning to do. One tiny mistake can lead to catastrophe. I want to make sure that best serve my teammates and get better from these experiences.
1: So last night, Adam, I was in Houston, and I was watching this game that we're talking about right now, the Raiders and the Texans, and I saw Fernando Mendoza throw that early interception that turned into a pick six. And, you know, this is coming off a week where he took on the Cardinals, looked good, and all the conversation nationally was, Mendoza needs to be starting. Mendoza's ready. What are you waiting for? What are you waiting for? Then all of a sudden, preseason game number two happens. He throws a pick six, and everyone's like, well, see, that's why they're not ready to start him yet. I mean, look, he's a rookie. The speed of the game is different, as you know. It's a big curve from going from college to the NFL. Clint Kubiak, the Raiders head coach, is not ready to name a starter. I believe it'll be Kirk Cousins when it's all said and done, and he'll probably, you know, have himself at least a handful of games that he should feel comfortable to be the starter. But it's all going to be a work in progress. And when you're the Raiders that won three games last year, and you're in a division with the Broncos, the Chiefs, and the Chargers, and you're not looking like one that's going to just take over the division, it's okay to take your time before you get the guy in there.
2: I'm not saying you're wrong. I'm just shocked by it. And obviously you're much closer to the situation than I am. The reason I say that is simply historically, and go back just a couple of decades. I'm not talking about all time. When a quarterback is taken number one overall,
1: yep.
2: Cam Ward, as we know, last year started right away. Caleb Williams, right away. Bryce Young, Trevor Lawrence, Joe Burrow, Kyler Murray, Jameis Winston, Andrew Luck, Cam Newton, Matthew Stafford, Sam Bradford, all of these guys, week one, thrown right into the fire, ready or otherwise. There are only two instances, two of guys who were taken number one overall as quarterbacks that did not play right away. Jared Goff back in 2016, and it was a good thing, obviously, because, you know, he only started seven games. They were the final seven games of his rookie year. He didn't play the first 10, and he went 0-7, so everything was terrible.
8: Right.
2: And Baker Mayfield, a couple of years later, debuted in week three, so he only missed the first couple. So it's so rare that you have a guy that is there, available, taken number one. I mean, Drake May, you know, top five pick a couple years ago, doesn't start right away. It was Jacoby Brissett sort of bridging the gap in the same way that Kirk Cousins is doing right now. Even that, honestly, in this day and age, is still pretty uncommon. But for a number one guy, especially someone who is coming off of a Heisman win, national championship, undefeated season, incredibly high football IQ, absolute gamer out there on the field, I'm just shocked. When you have a QB whisperer and Clint Kubiak, and you got Tom Brady around whenever you need him, only a phone call away, that they are not deeming Mendoza ready enough to start week one.
1: Well, that's part of it, is Tom Brady doesn't want him to start. And Clint Kubiak has talked about it, and John Spytek, the GM, have talked about it, that they don't want to just throw a guy out there if they don't have to. And that's the thing, with all those guys that you rattled off, you're not wrong, but what were the options? Right? How many better options did they have at that stage of the game? Not too many. Not too many good ones. And so when Kirk Cousins agrees to play for the Raiders on a free agent deal, you kind of knew then that, okay, he's going to be the guy that's going to at least show Fernando Mendoza the ropes, not by being a coach, not by being a mentor, but just by being himself. This guy's been in the league 15 years, so how does he stick around the league? He can show this guy, as Clint Kubiak has said, through osmosis, just how you stay around the league and you're a pro. The thing is, like I said, the Raiders aren't a team that you look at and you think that they're going to make some quick run because they got their quarterback. It's not like this has been a team that's been put together and they're just that one quarterback away. They need that guy. Everything is brand new with this team. That's why I'm like, whenever they play them, it's fine with me. I'm not the one that's pushing the envelope and saying you got to go play them right away. I just think that they got to figure out the offensive line. They got to figure out the weapons, right? Their defense is all new. Their defensive coordinator is new. Their head coach is new. Like, there's so much new. I don't think it's really all about Fernando Mendoza. I think it's about the team. When is the team ready to insert this quarterback and put him in position to try to be successful?
2: So why isn't Kubiak just owning it? Why isn't he just saying, as opposed to doing this week-to-week stuff, oh, we got another game, why isn't he just declaring it? Like Minnesota with Kyler Murray and other places along the way, why not just say, Kirk Cousins is our week one starter?
1: Well, he answered that question earlier today. Check it out.
7: I know I said it last night. I just don't think it ever benefits a player to know that they've have a spot secured. And if there's always a little bit of uneasiness about that, that benefits the whole team, the player and the team.
1: There you go. Short and sweet. You're not gonna get a deep thought out answer from Clint Kubiak. He's gonna give it to you just like that and just let it be known. Hey, we're not ready to name a starter only because it just provides competition and these guys, he doesn't want these guys to rest on their laurels.
2: Yeah, you're crazy if you don't think the number one overall pick in the draft isn't fighting for the job, even if he knows that Kirk Cousins is the week one starter.
1: So if
2: he's worried, and I'm not saying he's saying this, but if Kubiak, if any bone in his body is worried about Mendoza getting complacent, I don't think he's got a good read on his quarterback.
1: He's Adam Coffin. I'm Q Myers. The NCAA back and forth. Who plays? That's next on ESPN Radio.
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19: Mo money, mo problems. 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

0: Four-time Pro Bowler calls it quits. I'm Q Myers. Nick Chubb, four-time Pro Bowl running back, announces retirement from the NFL at age 30 after eight seasons. He made this announcement by way of social media. Also in the NFL, Seahawks wide receiver Jake Bobo went down Friday with what appears to be a serious knee injury. His head coach Mike McDonald told reporters Bobo was hurt during Seattle's joint practice against the Titans while being taken to the ground near the sideline. His right knee was examined before he was carted off the field. Also, the Ravens said on Friday they are aware of Rashad Bateman's arrest in June in Georgia regarding an alleged domestic violence incident and have been in contact with their receiver. The Ravens have informed the NFL, and league spokesperson Brian McCarthy said the case is under review for the personal conduct policy. In the WNBA, the Lynx, they topped the Mystics 94-84. Olivia Miles continues with her incredible rookie year, 24 points, 7 assists, and 3 steals on the night. The Sky, they defeated the Valkyries 73-70. Natasha Cloud had 17 for the Sky, while Veronica Burton had 11 points for Golden State. And in the NBA, Klay Thompson plans to sign a 2-year, nearly $13 million deal with the Miami Heat after clearing waivers following his contract buyout from the Mavericks. For more scores and analysis, check out ESPN.com and the all-new ESPN app. Coming up on Game Night with Adam Kaufman and me, Q Myers, here on ESPN Radio.
1: Coming up on the Monday edition of Unsportsmanlike with Chris Canty, Michelle Spohn, and me, Evan Cohen. Sam Darnold and the Seahawks are trying to repeat his chance, but I'll tell you whether or not I think they have enough in place to actually get it done. It's Unsportsmanlike, 6 a.m. Eastern, right here on ESPN Radio, ESPN2, and ESPNU.

0: forth, back and forth, back and forth. Are they eligible? Are they not eligible? I don't know. It depends on what day it is. It's game night here on ESPN Radio, the all-new ESPN app, SiriusXM Channel 80, and tune in. 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I'm Q Myers. Join us now to try to bring some clarity to what's going on in the NCAA. We bring in our good friend Michael McCann, Sportico legal analyst and senior sports legal reporter. And Michael, thanks so much for giving us some time this evening here on game night. And earlier today, the NCAA won a battle in the ongoing war between, you know, who should be allowed to play college sports and who shouldn't. The 10th Circuit Court of Appeals granted the NCAA a stay in an order that reverses the federal judge's decision that previously opened the door for all athletes who started college in the 2022-23 academic year and played four consecutive seasons to return for a fifth season. Yeah, as confusing as that was for me and Adam, can you provide some clarity and let us know what did today's court decision actually mean?
1: Yeah, it means that the NCAA's appeal of that injunction that you referenced, Q, the appeal of that succeeds in that the appellate court has said, look, while we review this, which may take weeks or even months, we're going to postpone that injunction. So effectively, it takes the injunction off the board. So what that means is all these athletes who you referenced who graduated high school in 2022 and who have played four seasons, who thought they were coming back to college, some of them have already signed with pro teams. That's gone. They can no longer rely on that injunction, and instead they're going to have to sue in state court. And we've seen some people, some players do that, including a judge in Louisiana issued an injunction to allow them, a group of football players, to do so. But it's going to be kind of a mess. It's already been a mess, but this is just going to sort of add to that, where players are going to have to go to state court, most likely. They could also go to federal court, but most likely they're going to go to state court and try to get injunctions and restraining orders there. So it was a mess before. It's a mess now, and it's going to be a mess in the weeks ahead.
2: Going to court. Guys, what happened to just going to class? That's what was supposed to be happening back in college. I mean, this is a complete mess. It is a mess. Q and I were joking earlier about how just the facade of amateur athletics at the collegiate level, it's gone. This is all very much a business. NIL, the transfer portal, everything has changed. But now this, to where you can turn pro, you can get an agent, you can enter the draft, you can play in preseason games, and then I'm going to go back to college. That's not the way it ever was supposed to work. And so I don't know if this is the right way to put it, but how do you put the toothpaste back in the tube?
1: It's hard. I mean, it is hard because now these players going back to college as grad students or whatever status they have academically, they can make more money doing that than doing anything else, right? They can make NIL money. They can make revenue share money. It's financially the right move to try to go back to school. The academic piece of this sort of is like an afterthought, I think. And the issue really is that if they go back, if they turn pro and then return to college, they're taking somebody's roster spot. They're taking somebody's playing time. And think of all the 18-year-old kids who started in college that relied on assurances that they had a spot on a team and maybe some sort of wink and nod that they would get playing time. Those 18-year-olds aren't going to play when you have a 23-year-old who has already played four seasons, who is probably physically bigger, who's much better at the sport by that point of their age, coming back. So the other piece to this that I think to watch for is whether those displaced freshmen sue themselves. I mean, they could file a lawsuit and argue that they had assurances that they had a roster spot. Now that's gone. It's only going to get more of a mess. Now, you said, Adam, that putting the toothpaste back in, this is the NCAA might use this to say, well, hey, Congress, you should give us an antitrust exemption for eligibility in the transfer portal, at least those things, so that we can have these rules that athletes can't go to court to challenge.
0: Michael McCann, Sportico legal analyst and senior sports legal reporter, is with us here on Game Night on ESPN Radio on the all-new ESPN app. Adam was joking when he talked about go to court, you were supposed to just go to class. But in all honesty, Michael, what needs to happen to kind of ensure that it's not just constant lawsuits and constant court battles and actually just getting out there and having some kind of rules and some guidelines that they can actually follow moving forward?
1: One option, Q, is Congress does something, but there's very little confidence that that's going to happen. They've been talking about this for 6 years, and they you know, they get a lot of media attention. They have press conferences, but nothing actually passes. Maybe eventually they do something. They look at this to say, let's at least pass something on eligibility, not other stuff. I think the issue with Congress is that they're taking on a whole bunch of things at once with college sports. If I were them, if I were a member of Congress, I would try to find something narrow, something small that just addresses eligibility and the transfer portal. And that, to me, is a much better route than these more ambitious legislative agendas that seem to run into a lot of resistance when a vote is approaching. There's that possibility. And then the other possibility is that one of these cases gets to the Supreme Court, and the U.S. Supreme Court issues a ruling that says, in so many words, the NCAA can set these eligibility rules and they're reasonable. That's one possibility. The other is that college athletes become employees and they unionize. They collectively bargain eligibility rules. Then, like in pro sports, those eligibility rules are no longer subject to antitrust law because they would be bargained with the union. But all of the things I just mentioned, none of those things are happening tomorrow,
0: right,
1: or next week or next year even, right? So expect what we see now to continue.
2: And all of this that's going on, Michael, and NIL is a big part of this as well, obviously, with just what these guys are being paid as compared to professional rookie contracts. But it feels like we're actually sort of turning back the clock to a degree where guys are more inclined to stay in school longer as a result of all of this, which, I mean, I guess if you want to believe in the educational standpoint, I don't know to what degree these guys are getting phenomenal educations, but if you do want to believe in that, you say, great, they're getting their degrees. But do you feel that way? Do you feel like this is slowing down the turning pro process?
1: I know. I mean, I have a couple of reflections on that. One is that, as you know, I was a lawyer for Maurice Claret in Claret versus NFL, where we challenged the NFL's age eligibility rule on antitrust grounds. We came up short. But back then, a player like Claret, I mean, of course he wants to turn pro because he would have been a first-round pick. Mm-hmm. Nowadays, if he played college football, he would stay. But why sue to go to the NFL when he can stay in college and make millions? Yeah. So you're right. This is a 180 on the whole topic. And then in terms of education, as you know, my job is I'm an educator. I'm a law professor, and I'm an associate dean, so I really care about education, and I think that that's the top priority for universities. I don't think somebody turning pro and then coming back to college to play a sport is really advancing education, particularly if that player is going to take a spot away from an 18-year-old. It's hard for me to see how that benefits education. I guess if that player gets a graduate degree, maybe, but I'm not quite convinced that this is it's certainly not motivated by education, and it's motivated by making money. And look, I don't blame them. If you have players that aren't good enough to go to the NFL or NBA and they can stay in school for as long as possible and make a lot of money, who wouldn't want to do that if we were in their shoes? And especially football, right? It's not like you can go play basketball in Europe when you're a football player. There is no other league other than the NFL or now college sports. So I understand the tension, but I don't think this promotes education by no means.
0: No, I agree with you 100%. Again, Michael McCann is with us here on Game Night on ESPN Radio on the all-new ESPN app. So the NCAA gets a win, per se, with the stay, so now the eligibility is not on the table right now. But that doesn't count for the Louisiana case, which was like 32 total athletes, if I'm reading this correctly. So how are they going to do it across the board so it applies to everybody, or is there just no way to do that?
1: Yeah, Q, there's no way to do that. So what you just said is exactly right. The Louisiana case is state law. It's in a state court. It's its own thing. So the fact that the NCAA won at the 10th Circuit Federal Court of Appeals in this case, the one that we're talking about with the national injunction, that matters in terms of there's no longer a national injunction that's enforced. But if you get a group of players to go to a judge in Louisiana or a judge in New Hampshire or a judge in Washington State or a judge in Arizona, wherever it may be, they can get an injunction there. So there's no way of having a uniform national rule. The only way to create that would be I guess if the U.S. Supreme Court somehow takes one of these cases, but it has to be federal law, they're not going to take a state law court case, or the other things. Congress passes something, or in the world where college, at least some college athletes are employees who unionize, these rules could be bargained. But there's no easy path. This is the world we're in now is going to stay this way.
2: Michael, while we have you, it's not just all of this that we've been talking about. There's obviously the Jaden Daniels situation that has been going on. And this is really about feeling as though his NIL agreement that he had signed, obviously, when he was in school, has been abused in the years since he has turned pro. And I'm curious, in your position, and as you've studied all of this, and this is just sort of one domino in what feels like there may be many more to come, how you've read this as it's played out.
1: Yeah, so there's a variety of ways of looking at it. As you mentioned, Adam, the media has focused on that he's not happy that his jersey is being shared, and he's been mocked for that, right? We've seen sort of memes of him. But there's a much more substantive argument if he pursues it, which is that his NIL is being used by a school, and he seems to argue that the school is doing so without his consent. This has long been an issue. This is long before Jaden Daniels. This was an issue with the Ed O'Bannon case, where he appeared in video games, his likeness, and other players without their consent, and the schools were profiting from that. So this is not a new issue, and that one, of course, led to almost a decade of antitrust litigation. I'm not saying that's going to happen here, but there are a number of claims that he could have in theory. Now, we don't know what his contractual relationship is, if anything, with the school. Does he have some sort of release? It's hard to know. We don't have access to that. But we do know there are all sorts of potential legal claims. One is that he has a right of publicity, which protects against misappropriation of not only his name, image, and likeness, but other features of his personality and whatever makes him marketable. That's a potential claim. There's potential trademark claims that could come up depending upon how he's being depicted. He could create a lot of headaches for LSU. And the thing is, if he does that, think of all the other players who are going to say, hey, my school is doing the same thing. Right, it's not like it's just LSU with him. The schools use former players' likenesses and other identifying traits in a variety of commercial properties. So it's interesting. Now, you know, we have to see a little bit more about the details of this. I think that's what we don't know. But he's obviously upset about his jersey, and he's using that as a motivation to tackle a much more serious issue of use of his identity.
0: Sounds like another court case. Sounds like another court case. Not class, but court. That's what it sounds like to me. Michael, fantastic stuff. Thanks so much for giving us some time, breaking this down as clear as we can possibly make it at this stage of the game. I'm sure another twist and turn is on the way, but thanks for your time this evening here on Game Night.
1: You got it. Thanks for having me on.
0: No problem. Appreciate you. Michael McCann, Sportico legal analyst and senior sports legal reporter. And yeah, this is the ruling for today. What will it look like tomorrow? Well, only time will tell. He's Adam Kaufman. I'm Q Myers. It's Game Night here on ESPN Radio. I was just in H-Town yesterday watching the Texans and the Raiders. How big of a season is upcoming for one C.J. Stroud? That's next here on Game Night on ESPN Radio.

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1: And he's got the look in his eye.
0: Where history happens, live. 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
0: 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The Houston Texans.
2: Big storyline is, can the Houston Texans get to the Super Bowl? And in reality, it comes down to how good will the offense be to supplement an already elite defense. Last season, the defense was top one in total yards allowed and total points allowed. They looked like an elite defense, but what cost them was CJ Stroud throwing four interceptions in a divisional round against the New England Patriots. Now eyes are on how will Stroud bounce back? How will the offense bounce back? Will they be able to supplement this defense just enough to give them enough points to where the defense can go and choke out opposing offenses and get them a bunch of W's?
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3: That Houston Texans defense is as advertised. 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He's Adam Kaufman. I'm Q Myers. And Adam, I'll tell you, that defense is real. I was there for joint practice with the Raiders and the Texans on Tuesday. Saw the game last night. And in the first half, it was all Houston. Second half, all Raiders. But the starters didn't even play in the game because they put in so much work on Tuesday. That defense, we don't even need to question it. It's all going to look at the offense. Can the offense complement that defense? Or is it going to be a case that we look up a few years from now and say, man, Houston really wasted that Super Bowl caliber defense with an offense that couldn't get it done?
4: Yeah, the defense was incredible last year. It was second in points. It was first in yards. It was a walking stop every single time it was on the field. It put all the pressure, obviously, on C.J. Stroud. Now, look, the Texans, they had a good year. They went 12-5. Nobody's ever going to complain about that, and that's off of 10 win seasons in 23 and 24. The problem with C.J. Stroud is not what happens in the regular season necessarily. I mean, partially, because obviously the numbers have really regressed from his standout rookie year to what we saw

0: which was, you know, it felt a lot more modest in that sophomore year. Got even worse with only about 3,000 passing last year, even though he did miss a few games. So those numbers obviously taken down from what they could have been. But the issue, Q, is what has happened or hasn't happened in the playoffs. The fact that we have seen routinely, put the regular season aside, the playoffs are identical year after year after year. It's win the wild card round, lose in the divisional round, oftentimes in really ugly fashion. And as we heard there going into this segment, four interceptions against the Patriots. He turned the ball over seven times in two playoff games last year. There's a reason the Texans have looked at him and said, we're not sure. We're not sure this is our guy. They pick up the fifth-year option, but they have not committed to a long-term deal where they're poised to pay this guy $50, $55, $60 million a year. And I can understand why they are non-committal. This is a relatively easy division that I can sit here and make an argument for the Colts to win it, for the Jaguars to win it. Sorry, Tennessee, not your turn.
1: Right.
0: Obviously, Houston is the favorite to win this division, should be the favorite to win this division, but it has to do more offensively. And already, it is taking a big hit entering the year down its number two receiver in Higgins. He's unavailable the whole season.
1: Yeah, that was unfortunate. Saw him go down on Tuesday in the joint practice, and you know, the cart came out, and then he walked off. So I thought, okay, cool. Maybe he avoided major injury. Then we find out the next day that, in fact, he did tear his ACL, and he's going to be out for the year. And that stinks for Houston, because he is a very promising young wide receiver, and obviously has one less weapon now that Houston's going to have at their disposal. I know they brought in a couple wide receivers as well, but that was their guy, and that's unfortunate. But going back to those seven turnovers in the last two postseason games, the Texans haven't made it to the conference championship game. They fell to 0-7 in divisional playoff games and are the only winless franchise in that round since the 1970 merger. Only franchise never to play in a conference championship. That is not the stat that they want. So it's going to be all on the offense. The offensive line, that's been a struggle for C.J. Stroud and the Texans for some seasons now. They went out and made some additions, brought in Wyatt Teller, Evan Brown, Braden Smith, right? They drafted Keelan Rutledge. So, I mean, they're trying to address that offensive line. The weapons, they had some injuries last year. Now they're starting out with some injuries. But ultimately, C.J. Stroud's just got to be better, right? When it's all said and done, we can talk about all the weapons around. You just can't turn the rock over seven times. You just can't do it. It's never going to work.
0: No, and it's not as though he has had a horrific turnover problem throughout his few years so far. Obviously, it reared its head at the worst time in the postseason. But I, going back to that offense, because that is what it's all about when it comes to this team, I know Higgins is not this all-pro or something like that. He's not even on the level of Nico Collins, but it felt like he was underutilized last year as a rookie, still put up some numbers, and this was going to be the breakout campaign, especially with, you know, Tank Dell kind of falling down the depth chart and dealing with the injuries that he's had. It was going to be this 1-2 punch with Collins and Higgins, and now, like you said, they bring in a couple of guys, but for anyone that missed it today, those couple of guys are Sterling Shepard, who's right into his mid-30s at this point, yep, and hasn't put up, you know, even 400 yards in a season since the COVID year of 2020, and worse off, Zay Jones, yes, who is also in his 30s and hasn't been good since 2022. So unless you're going to get, and maybe you will, more out of the run game with David Montgomery there, who is certainly capable of being a 1,000-yard guy versus what they've had in the last couple of seasons, I don't know. Stroud's going to have to take it upon his shoulders and be the guy, be the difference maker, which is what the Texans have been waiting for. I don't know if he has it in him.
1: Well, I'll tell you what. They picked up his fifth-year option, so they got that. But basically, he's in a contract year. And normally, you see players take their game to another level in a contract year. I say it all the time, Adam. Contract years will make you do some things. I'll just put it out there like that. So we'll see if C.J. Stroud could be that guy. And if he does, they've got their guy. If not, well, then there's going to have more questions, because that defense is elite, and they cannot waste what they've got. He's Adam Kaufman. I'm Q Myers. Will any college football team draw bigger than Ole Miss and LSU? That's next on Game Night on ESPN Radio and the all-new ESPN app.
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0: Center. Roster moves ongoing in the NBA. I'm Q Myers. Klay Thompson plans to sign a two-year, nearly $13 million deal with the Heat after clearing waivers following his contract buyout from the Mavericks. The deal includes a player option in the second season, according to sources. Thompson was due to make $17.5 million in the final season of his contract with the Mavs, who announced his buyout Friday afternoon. So with Thompson off the board to Miami, six-time NBA All-Star DeMar DeRozan has agreed to sign with the Nuggets on a one-year, $3.9 million deal. He landed on the Nuggets after speaking with the Heat, the Wizards, and the Pelicans during free agency, choosing a significant role in Denver and a chance to compete in the West. In the NFL, Nick Chubb, former four-time Pro Bowl running back, announced his retirement from the NFL at age 30 after eight seasons. Chubb made his announcement by way of social media. And the Seahawks wide receiver Jake Bobo went down Friday with what appears to be a serious knee injury. Coach Mike McDonald told reporters Bobo was hurt during Seattle's joint practice against the Titans while being taken to the ground near the sideline. His right knee was examined before he was carted off the field. Also, the Ravens said Friday that they were aware of Rashad Bateman's arrest in June in Georgia regarding an alleged domestic violence incident and have been in contact with the receiver. The Ravens have informed the NFL, and league spokesperson Brian McCarthy said the case is under review for the personal conduct policy. For more scores and analysis, check out ESPN.com and the all-new ESPN app. Coming up, we take our talents to the college game on game night with Adam Kaufman and me, Q Myers, here on ESPN Radio.
1: Edition of Unsportsmanlike with Chris Canty, Michelle Smallman, and me, Evan Cohen. Titans quarterback Cam Ward is going into his second season as a starter, so how much pressure is on him to take a big leap forward, and will he actually be able to do it? We'll answer that on Unsportsmanlike 6 a.m. Eastern right here on ESPN Radio, ESPN2, and ESPNU.

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2: You know, I made a challenging decision and change. 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
3: He literally made Ole Miss a team that if you didn't have a dog in the fight, you were like, you know what? I want Ole Miss to win. I mean, like, he made Ole Miss, to me, must-watch TV. He made Trinidad Chambliss, without trying to, one of the biggest names in college football. He wrote the storyline for him. So really, honestly, they could tip the cap and say, the way you left us wasn't cool, but the rest of the country really caught on.
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3: I like to call Ole Miss the Colorado for 2026. What I mean by that, a couple seasons ago when Deion, Travis Hunter, Shedeur Sanders, they were all doing their thing in Colorado. They were must-watch TV. You had to, no matter what time they came on, I was tuning in. They were that barbershop game that I turned on. As soon as I walk in the barbershop, every Saturday morning at 9:30, barber said, Q, all right, what time is Colorado? Come on, what time is Colorado? Everyone and their mother wanted to watch Colorado. That's how I feel Ole Miss is going to be this year. It's Game Night on ESPN Radio, the all-new ESPN app, SiriusXM Channel 80 and TuneIn. We're presented by Progressive Insurance alongside Adam Kaufman. I am Q Myers, and I think that they're going to be that because all of a sudden it's easy to not like Lane Kiffin. It was easy not to like Lane Kiffin to begin with, but the way that he left Ole Miss and then the run that they went on during the CFP last year, it just kind of made you gravitate to Ole Miss. So now you're watching them and you're watching LSU because I think a lot of folks want to see LSU and Lane Kiffin fail. So it's like you're going to be tuned in to both those programs this upcoming college football season, Ole Miss and LSU.
4: Listen, my favorite part of your weekly tour to the barbershop is that you're basically walking into the hot tub time machine where you need to work the TV. Nobody knows how to work the TV. Nobody knows what time games are on. They don't have phones. You got to be the one that just walks in from the future with all the answers. It's a fascinating Ole Miss season, obviously, because, listen, they go 13-2 straight up last year. It was obviously mostly Lane Kiffin, as we know, but Pete Golding, to his credit, took that team on a magical run where they go to the college football playoff semifinals. They led Miami with only a few minutes left before, unfortunately, things got away. There was a real opportunity for this team to win the whole damn thing, as we like to say. But it is a significant change where maybe some of that pixie dust or Disney magic, if you will, fades away a bit. I mean, there's a reason we're looking at, again, 13 wins. Somebody could look at it and say, yeah, all right, they're ripe for regression. Regression could hit hard when you consider a win total, for those of us in the gambling space, of 7.5. And part of that is you have just got an immensely grueling schedule. Think about it. Road trips to Florida, Texas, Oklahoma. Have to host LSU in week 3. You know how emotionally charged that's all going to be.
3: Let's go.
4: You've got Missouri, you've got Georgia. I mean, this is a very difficult schedule. Never mind just some of the questions as, like, is Pete Golding for real? You know, what does the offense look like? Can Chambliss do it again? I mean, there are loads of questions surrounding this team. I agree with you. It's going to be must-watch, but in terms of the result, I don't know.
3: Yeah, it's going to be tough because Lane Kiffin has clearly been the best head coach that they've had in a very long time and got the most success out of him, the best results out of him for a very long time. But again, just the way that everything shook out, the way that he left, the way that they went on a run, Pete Golding, you know, it's like everyone, if you didn't have a dog in the fight, you could say, yeah, you're going for him. I also think Trinidad Chambliss being able to return to Ole Miss also helps with the excitement just because we saw him on the big stage. For those that don't watch Ole Miss football consistently, many might not have known who he is as a quarterback. And now it's like, well, hey, especially last year,

0: when some thought that maybe he was going to go to the NFL because that wasn't a quarterback-rich draft. Like, hey, man, this guy could play. You see what he just did? Now, I don't know if his game translates to the NFL. It's another conversation. But, man, the just the style that he plays with, the, you know, keeping plays alive, just the ability that he has, that's a fun watch as well. And that's why I keep comparing him to Colorado, because they had at that little run, they had rappers on the sideline. They had concerts at halftime. They had everything going on. Like, Boulder, Colorado was selling out everything. Dion. Well, yeah, but it was Travis Hunter. It was Shador. It was the allure of all those guys. I think, you know, it's not going to be at that level. Like, you're not going to see Master P on the sideline talking about make them say, oh, you know, he ain't going to be doing all that. But they were doing that in Colorado.
1: Ja might be there.
0: Yeah, I can see that. I can see that. But I'm telling you, man, they're going to be fun to watch. And that Week 3 matchup, you talked about it. ESPN's College Game Day has already announced the first 3 weeks. That is Week 3. You tell me that's not going to be electric? Ole Miss hosting their old coach and Lane Kiffin at LSU? Come on, man. We all going to be watching that.
1: I was looking at some of the numbers with Chambliss, too. 65.5 completion percentage, 8.8 yards per attempt, threw 22 touchdowns, had just the 3 interceptions. He's the starter. There's no doubt about that. Obviously, Austin Simmons, you know, got Wally pipped there. But
0: yeah.
1: Do you buy him as a Heisman candidate? Because, again, individual achievement only counts so much. Like, you can't go out and win 7 games and win the Heisman.
0: Right. No. I mean, I could... He has to have a better season. Let's put it like that. I mean, he's on your radar. Now he's got to go out there and show why he's on the radar, right? I mean, and there were some people that told me late in the season last year when they were on their run, oh, man, Q, I've been watching him all season, man. I knew he was the real deal. And I'm like, okay, right? I haven't heard everyone talking about him. I'm in the world, and I don't talk about it. You know what I mean? Like, this is what I do to make a living, and I don't talk about him like that. So, I mean, he was later to the party for a lot of people, but now he's squarely on their radar. So now a lot of the success that Pete Golding and Ole Miss is going to have is going to rely on the arm of Trinidad Chambliss. It's that simple.
1: It's going to be disappointing for people if you see an underwhelming Ole Miss season when they will be something of a people's favorite, like you said. Everyone's going to be rooting against Lane Kiffin and rooting against Everybody. LSU, unless, obviously, you're an LSU fan. Unless you have ties to LSU, you are rooting against this team. And this is another one. Totals at 8.5, and it's a difficult schedule. Obviously, we know the head-to-head that we were just talking about. But in addition to that, and avoiding Georgia, which is good, you've got Alabama, you got Texas, you got Texas A&M. Those are, you know, going to be difficult games on your schedule. You have LSU has to head to Oxford, or as we talked about, has Clemson at home, trips to Kentucky, Auburn, Tennessee. I mean, it's not as though these are going to be, you know, just lap the field type situations. I don't know that there's also just the talent disparity. Like, Lane Kiffin left a lot of talent behind in going from Ole Miss to LSU. They're coming off a 7-6 season. You know, how much realistically are they going to jump? Is this team going to all of a sudden climb to be a double-digit win team? I think it gets there under Lane Kiffin, certainly, but I don't think it happens in year one.
0: No, I don't either. And those are going to be the expectations, though. I mean, it's sky high. For everything it cost them to get him out of Ole Miss and get him to LSU, the expectations, as you know, are going to be sky high. Nick Saban knows a little something about LSU, knows something about winning, too. 7-time national champion head coach was on the Pat McAfee show talking about LSU and their outlook this season.
2: Lane has done a really good job building a good roster. And I think that the key to the drill for him is going to be in the first year, does he have enough depth on this team, even though they have 53 new players, is there enough depth on this team for them to be able to sustain at a high level? I think the quarterback's going to be pretty good. I think he'll be one of the surprise guys, you know, in college football this year. I liked him when he played at Arizona State 2 years ago, went through some injury things a year ago. They got that big old tight end. It's a mismatch guy. They've got some really good defensive players. That safety they got from Boise State, man, that guy is a thumper, and he's got great size. So they have a lot of good things going for them. I really do believe that. And they got a good defensive coordinator. And Lane hired a really good staff. So, I mean, there's a lot of positives.
0: There you go.
1: 50-plus new players.
0: That's
1: 50-plus new players. And that includes, by the way, 41 commits in the transfer portal alone. That's the 6th most in the country. At a certain point, there just needs to be an adjustment period. And

0: again, going back to the schedule, just in terms of how it balances out, there isn't a whole lot of easier way in. I mean, you open with Clemson. Difficult. Fine. Easy Louisiana Tech after that. But then again, you're at Ole Miss. Then you have Texas A&M. You basically alternate between easy game, tough game all the way throughout the season. There's no sort of, you know, 3 week period to take your foot off the gas, catch your breath, experiment with some things against lesser opponents, you know, the McNeese States of the world. You don't have very many of those opportunities here.
1: No, you don't. Not at all. But it's going to be fun to watch. It's going to be fun to, depending on what side of the conversation you're on, either root for Ole Miss or, you know, argue against LSU or vice versa, whatever the case is. There's to me, not going to be more watching than watching Ole Miss and watching LSU. You know what I mean? Like, I feel like you're going to be locked in on LSU this year all year long for one reason or the other, and you're going to be locked in on Ole Miss all year long for one reason or the other. Like, those to me are the two darlings of college football for multiple reasons this upcoming season.
0: Yeah, we're all going to be fixated, obviously, on that Week 3 game. Like,
1: oh,
0: you said,
1: gosh.
0: Game day will be there. It's, yes. You'll be watching it. You'll be listening to it. ESPN is going to have coverage all the way around this thing. And I can only imagine what the hype train leading up to it is going to be. And it's not going to be Golding. It's not going to be Golding being, you know, Mr. Anonymous behind the scenes, not really saying anything too interesting. Lane Kiffin is going to be commanding the room. He is going to be owning that thing. And, again, how great would it be if they go back and wind up losing that game? I mean, that would go down as, you know, one of the more impressive wins for Golding in his very brief tenure here. But, man, it's a wonder if we'll be talking about either of these teams in the ramp up to the college football playoff. I don't think we will be, which is kind of unfortunate, but I think you're going to look at, you know, seasons that are a little underwhelming compared to expectation.
1: Well, I'll tell you what, the pictures on the marquee in Week 3 will be Lane Kiffin and Trinidad Chambliss, Ole Miss hosting LSU. He's Adam Kaufman. I'm Q Myers. It's Game Night here on ESPN Radio on the all-new ESPN app. You know, we got to show that love to the WNBA. So where does your favorite team rank? Well, that's coming up next here on Game Night on ESPN Radio on the all-new ESPN app.
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0: SiriusXM Channel 80 and tune in. 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Earlier in the evening, the Lynx topped the Mystics 94-84. Olivia Miles continued to wreck shop her rookie year, 24 points, 7 assists, and 3 steals on the night. So where do the Mystics, where do the Lynx, where do the Sky, where do the Valkyries, where do the Aces, and your favorite team in the WNBA, where do they rank according to Mia O'Brien? Let's jump into it.
1: Where does your favorite team in the W fit?
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2: Oh, come on, Q Myers. 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Shouts to Adam Kaufman or whoever is co-hosting with Q this evening. As we do each and every week, we begin at the top. And it seemingly is each and every week that the top is one team and one team only. And that team, the Minnesota Lynx. This is a team that is an absolute juggernaut. And what's most impressive, and this is going to come into play with tiers two and three, the Minnesota Lynx can win the biggest of games on at the home, on the road. It doesn't matter. Even if A-Rod is out here selling a stake of the team, they continue to win night in, night out. Impressive back-to-back wins at Las Vegas and at Golden State. That's why they are in a tier unto themselves. How about tier two? Speaking of the Las Vegas Aces, there are two teams in this tier, and I am very apprehensive about putting the third team of the three, the Lynx, the Aces, and this third team in the tier. But at this point in time, when these three teams, the Lynx, the Aces, and team number three are clicking, in my opinion, they are the only three teams that can win a WNBA title in 2026. And those teams are the Lynx, as mentioned, in tier one, and in tier two, which I have entitled Playing With Their Food, the Las Vegas Aces, and the Indiana Fever. Because, folks, when the Indiana Fever are on, they are not only the highest scoring offense in the league. All these months of hearing Stephanie White say, our defense creates our offense. I care about defense. I care about defense. Well, guess what, folks? Caitlin Clark is now playing defense. The Indiana Fever are playing defense. I have questions about an up-and-down stretch for Aaliyah Boston, but that is why they are playing with their food. They should be blowing teams like Toronto and Atlanta out of the water, although, obviously, going to overtime and outlasting the Dream, a massive dub on Sunday for Indiana, and coupled with the Las Vegas Aces, who have, of course, have already clinched a playoff spot. And so now at this point in time, they're just, you know, they're out here hanging out and almost losing to the Connecticut Sun, at least in the first half. And then they lose to the Dream. And of course, that loss to the Lynx at home. So continuing to play with their food, but they do have the best player in the world. And so the Aces remain in tier two. Tier three, win a big game. There are three teams in tier three this week: the Golden State Valkyries, the Washington Mystics, and the Atlanta Dream. All three of these teams are playoff teams. At this point in time, you could argue all three should be top five seeds in the WNBA postseason field. But here's the thing. Valkyries lose to the Lynx at home. That's great that you're able to sneak out a win against Dallas that you almost blew in the fourth quarter at home. It's great that you can blow out the Sky, you can blow out the Sparks, you can blow out the Wings without most of their stars. But when will you win a big game? And the same, of course, has been the critique for the Washington.

0: to Mystics. They beat up on the bottom half of the standings. The Atlanta Dream, much of the same, although obviously a big win going to the desert and picking up a dub over the Aces. But nonetheless, those are my three teams in Tier 3. They're all playoff teams. I need to see them win a big game. Tier 4, one team in this tier. This tier is entitled, they need AZ and they need Gino to be mad at them, and then they'll play better. That's the Dallas Wings. Evidently, as soon as the UConn documentary set to drop on Apple TV, suddenly Paige Bueckers remembers how to play basketball. Suddenly, Jess Shepherd is healthy and available again. But yeah, they won't get AZ back. Of course, in case you missed it, AZ Fudd is done for the year. It should be noted that with AZ Fudd, the Dallas Wings 19-11. Without her, they are now 2-5. But the biggest number, and we've talked about it here on Game Night before, they shoot 35% from three when AZ Fudd is available, 26% when she is not. To Tier 5, at least they read books about the WNBA. Chris DeMarco and the New York Liberty. Just not doing it for me still. Just kind of there. Good to like the postseason, but they just don't really do anything for me. Tier 6, formality at this point. The three teams that are technically still alive in the postseason race, the Portland Fire, the Chicago Sky, the Phoenix Mercury, have not mathematically been eliminated yet. Although tonight, if the Portland Fire lose to the Toronto Tempo, the Indiana Fever will clinch a playoff spot. Finally, we talked a couple weeks ago about the hashtag horrible for Hannah. I would like to submit a new hashtag into the Tank for Juju and the horrible for Hannah pantheon, and that is bad for Booker. I have heard now from a couple different scouts in the WNBA that Madison Booker of Texas is actually the player on the trajectory to be selected number one overall in April's WNBA draft. And so the four teams that have already staked a claim in the race to be bad for Booker, the Los Angeles Sparks, the Toronto Tempo, the Connecticut Sun, and everyone's fun and frisky favorite, the Seattle Storm. Those are this week's tiers. Tara, I promise I will type them up and send them to you ASAP.
1: I love it. I love it. I love it right there. Mia O'Brien with her WNBA tiers. Great breakdown of all the teams. And Adam, I'll say this here on Game Night on ESPN Radio on the all-new ESPN app. The tier that I liked the most, and I know, I mean, she was spot on with all of them, was win a big game. And the way, and the reason why I feel like that is because tonight was a perfect example of win a big game. The Mystics beating the Lynx, that would have been them winning a big game. Guess what? Mm-hmm. They didn't win that big game. The Valkyries, right? They're in that tier. They lost a game to the Sky. They shouldn't be doing right. That. So, again, that's going to Mia's point of, yeah, okay, you're beating teams like the Sky. You're beating teams, you know, that you should be beating. And now they're not even doing that. They're still a really good team. They're still a playoff team. But win that big game, and then you got the Dream. And the Dream's next chance to win a big game, it's not going to be against the Mercury. It's not going to be against the Sparks. Portland. It's not till August 30th, Sunday, August 30th, when they're taking on Minnesota, the Lynx. So the Dream are a good team. I really like them. They have a lot of talent. Obviously, they acquired Angel Reese as well. But they have some really good talent. They fight till the end. There is no quitting that team, but they do need to do exactly what Mia O'Brien just said. They need to win a big game.
2: It's funny what makes all of this feel so kind of wide open. And I know, obviously, the Lynx throughout this season have just been an absolute class of their own. That continues to be the case. They've won 9 out of 10, 6 in a row. Mm-hmm. We talked about it earlier, the big win tonight, 31-7, all of that. But you have got the Fever, the Dream, the Liberty, the Mystics, all of these teams, which are slated, they're slotted in the 4-7 range in the standings. They have all won 7 out of 10. They are all playing really solid basketball right now. The team that I was really curious to hear from Mia about, and obviously she hit there, I think it was maybe Tier 4, was the Dallas Wings sitting there, you know, hanging on in that final playoff spot. Now, they're not in jeopardy of falling out. The Fire are 5 games behind them. Obviously, we're running out of season here. And 21-16 on the surface is not bad, but you consider how much better this team was earlier in the year. It's dropped 7 out of 10. Losing Fudd is certainly a problem. Yes, Bueckers has woken up a little bit, although she's coming off that dud going head-to-head with Clark last night. She did enough. I mean, they won, but it wasn't a particularly good game. Awful shooting night. We're just seeing a little bit of, maybe a lot of inconsistency out of this team. And so that's the one that I would like to see. Not that I view Dallas as a team that's going to win a title, but I'd like to see them climb back toward the middle of the playoff hunt.
1: Yeah, they were playing really well early in the season. Now, not so much. It's ESPN Radio.
3: 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Titans quarterback Cam Ward is going into his second season as a starter, so how much

0: pressure is on him to take a big leap forward, and will he actually be able to do it? We'll answer that on Unsportsmanlike 6 a.m. Eastern right here on ESPN Radio, ESPN2, and ESPNU.
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0: It's Evan Cohen. Coming up Monday, Sam Darnold and the Seahawks are trying to repeat as champions this year. But I'll tell you whether or not I think they have enough pieces in place to actually get it done. 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
17: Julian Alvarez. What a player. Talk about star power. 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

0: is SportsCenter. Roster moves are still going on in the NBA. I'm Q Myers. Klay Thompson plans to sign a two-year, nearly $13 million deal with the Heat after clearing waivers following his contract buyout from the Mavs. The deal includes a player option in the second season. Thompson was due to make $17.5 million in the final season of his deal with the Mavs, who announced his buyout Friday afternoon. That buyout was requested by Klay, saying he wants a chance to play with a contender. With Thompson off the board to Miami, six-time NBA All-Star DeMar DeRozan has agreed to a deal with the Nuggets on a one-year, $3.9 million deal. He landed on the Nuggets after speaking to the Heat, the Wizards, the Pelicans during free agency, choosing the significant role in Denver and a chance to compete in the West. In the NFL, Nick Chubb, former four-time Pro Bowl running back, announced his retirement from the NFL at age 30 after 8 seasons. And in Seattle, their wide receiver, Jake Bobo, went down Friday with what appears to be a serious knee injury, according to head coach Mike McDonald. That's what he told reporters. Bobo was hurt during Seattle's joint practice against the Tennessee Titans while being taken to the ground near the sideline. His right knee was examined before he was carted off the field. And the Ravens, they said on Friday that they are aware of Rashad Bateman's arrest in June in Georgia regarding an alleged domestic violence incident and have been in contact with their receiver. The Ravens have informed the NFL, and the league spokesperson Brian McCarthy said the case is under review for the personal conduct policy. In the WNBA, the Lynx topped the Mystics 94-84. Olivia Miles had 24 points and 7 assists along with 3 steals on the night, while the Sky defeated the Valkyries 73-70. Natasha Cloud had 17 for Chicago, while Veronica Burton had 11 points for Golden State. For more scores and analysis, check out ESPN.com and the all-new ESPN app. Coming up, more Game Night with Adam Kaufman and me, Q Myers, here on ESPN Radio.
1: Hey, this is Rich Eisen. Coming up on Monday, preseason week number 2 is in the books. We're so close to the football season. We're going to get you caught up. A 4-down season preview of the San Francisco 49ers, plus comedian Sam Moll joins us in studio for some laughs. 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
0: Alongside Adam Kaufman, I'm Q Myers. 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
0: 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Sister Sledge. So, Sister Sledge, please take it away.
4: In a battle of National League aces this afternoon in Milwaukee, the Brewers and Jacob Mizorowski beat the Braves and Chris Sale 2-1. Mizorowski lowered his Major League leading ERA to 1.68 by holding the Braves to 4 hits in 6 scoreless innings. That 1.68 ERA through 24 starts this season is tied with 2000 Pedro Martinez for the 4th lowest over a pitcher's first 24 starts of a season since 2000. Mizorowski's now allowed 3 or fewer earned runs in all 24 of his starts this season. That's the longest streak to begin a season since 1985 Dwight Gooden.
0: Nice.
4: The Brewers improved to 80-49 this season with the win. It's the second fastest they've reached 80 wins in franchise history. The only time they did it faster was last season.
0: Nice. The Miz is good. Adam, the Miz is pretty stinking good. The Brew Crew is pretty stinking good. And I'll tell you what, those arms are going to be needed in postseason. You know how it is in the regular season when it comes to Major League Baseball. All right, the bats can get it done. But when it comes to, you know, the battle going down in October, you got to have the pitching. And for the Brew Crew, Mizorowski is the real deal.
5: I don't know if good covers it. This dude, you know, me rattled off I keep doing that. I've been doing that all night. Every time we hear from Mia talk about Mia, I call Tara Mia. Tara rattled off a ton of numbers, obviously. And honestly, in the head-to-head, and this was the marquee matchup of the day to begin the day, everybody looked at it. It was Mizorowski, and it's Sale, and this is appointment viewing, and that's exactly what it was, and it lived up to the hype. This game had a total of 5.5 going in, you know, to the over was plus money, and we finished it 2-1. So people knew what to expect, and these two aces delivered. My only disappointment, and this is more about the era that we live in now, is that these guys only went 6 innings. innings apiece. Neither one even hit 100 pitches. I want to see these dudes out there doing what they are capable of doing and at least going seven, if not the distance, obviously. But Mizorowski, and yeah, there's a little bit of saving him toward the postseason. You can make the same case for Sale, and he's much older. But what is so great about Jacob Mizorowski here, Q, is, you know, Tara mentioned Pedro Martinez. I'm a Red Sox fan. You know, I was very much around and attentive when it came to the Pedro era in Boston. And that was, there are so few guys in my lifetime across sports that are purely just, you have to be there. When they're doing something, you have to be there. That was Pedro Martinez, appointment viewing. And that is what Mizorowski is now. And he might be the only one. Not that he's, you know, like Skeens, it's a down year. But Skeens, we know what he's capable of. Sale up there in age. Scooble, you know, Shohei when he pitches. But Mizorowski is at the top of the mountain when it comes to, we have to see this dude and his 107-mile-an-hour fastball.
0: Yeah, and look, it's funny you mentioned one. He wasn't even really relying on his one, right? He wasn't really relying on his main stuff. He was going to the secondary quite a bit against the Braves, and here's what he had to say about it.
6: You know, I feel like that was the only pitch that I had on today, so, you know, worked out.
7: What was the implication of that, like, with the fastball?
6: Body felt a little off, you know, nothing weird. I mean, it's just, you know, one of those days where, you know, it was just a down day. Just had to grind through it and make it work.
8: This is the time of year where that can happen. Do you think there's other guys in this room feeling the same way?
6: Yeah, definitely. Yeah, I mean, there's never a guarantee that you're not going to have one of these days, and could be April, you know, is just how it works. So, you know, but this is definitely more likely.
8: What do you come away with, you know, six innings, four hits, no runs on a day like that?
6: Yeah, I feel good. I feel, you know, I feel like I put the team in a good spot to succeed in today's game.
0: Isn't that amazing? Isn't that amazing? Four hits he gave up, struck out six in an off day. Wasn't even his best stuff.
5: She's my secondary stuff. No big deal. I'll take care of business against that. You know, 20 games over 500 on the other side. No big deal. I don't need to use my primary stuff. It'll be fine. He's awesome. He's so good.
0: Yeah.
5: I just hope he can keep it up. It doesn't feel like a guy who, you know, this isn't the era of Roger Clemens and Randy Johnson, some of those guys that could go out there and pitch for 20 years and consistently throw, you know, into the, you know, mid-90s, high-90s, even into the low 100s. I don't know how long Mizorowski can do this, so let's just enjoy the ride.
0: I was about to say, enjoy it while you can. He gets the victory on a night where he didn't even, you know, rely on his primary stuff. Sister Sledge, what else you got for us?
4: And if anyone wants more Braves Brewers, the MLB Little League Classic between the two teams in Williamsport, Pennsylvania will be on ESPN Radio on Sunday night with coverage beginning at 6 p.m. Eastern. 4 days after the Ketel Marte mysterious disappearance during a road trip in Boston, the Diamondbacks are still trying to figure out how to move forward after one of their best players essentially ghosted teammates and management. On Friday, manager Torey Lovello got candid about his feelings on Monday night dealing with Marte's no-show.
9: Yeah, it hasn't been easy. You guys saw me the other day, right? I was breaking down because I want to make sure he's okay, and that's my point of view. I want to make sure the human being, and that's not just Ketel, that's you talking to you or Joe on the corner. I want to make sure that I've left the space that I'm in better than it was when I arrived, and that's just how I live my life. So I was hurting. I was clearly hurting. And once I saw what was unfolding, I became extremely frustrated and I felt betrayed. And that's a whole different type of pain and frustration. But I'm through that. I've been through that.
0: I don't know if you are. I don't know if he is through that yet.
4: Got a little more context. Lovello said he met with Marte on Thursday along with general manager Mike Hazen and Marte's agent. The 32-year-old second baseman was put on the 10-day injured list with left knee inflammation shortly after the meeting. Arizona is currently up 6-0 over the Reds, and they are one game out of a National League wildcard spot.
0: There you go. Yeah, that whole situation, Adam, is bizarre. It's not the first time that, you know, Ketel has bounced. It's just, you know, it's just strange. It really is. And you can hear the frustration in his manager's voice.
5: Yeah, I mean, clearly, and Lovello, too, is a very
10: well-liked, well-respected guy across Major League Baseball, and a lot of people tend to rally around him, at least historically. That's not to say that Marte's a bad guy or anything, right. But I think there's been a little bit of a bump in the road going back to the offseason. Marte coming off a strong year, back-to-back Silver Sluggers, back-to-back All-Stars, you know, a top-five MVP a couple of years ago. Last year, more MVP votes, though he wasn't close to winning the thing, and now it's been a down season following an offseason in which he was involved in lots of very public trade discussions. You know, he's been in Arizona for a long time. He's had a very successful career there. Maybe he was ready to move on and is frustrated that they didn't deal him. It's hard to say. You know, it's not like it's been a terrible year for Arizona. There have certainly been some bright spots. And so it's unfortunate the way it's played itself out. But yeah, it does sort of feel like the divorce is coming here.
0: Yeah, it's coming down the pipeline, no doubt about that. A little game night triple play here on ESPN Radio on the all-new ESPN app. What you got for us, Mr. Sledge?
4: Let's end with more off-the-field fun.
0: Nice.
4: Los Angeles Dodgers president Stan Kasten attempted to calm online speculation about the future of the franchise under billionaire owner Mark Walter on Friday. Quote, "The Dodgers are not being sold. They're not for sale. There's no process that has been started to sell it, period. We are planning only to win," unquote. Stan Kasten told reporters on the field before the team's game against the Pirates. The conjecture began earlier this month with Walter agreeing to a sale of the Lakers and multiple media.

0: Media outlets have reported that Walter's business empire is under scrutiny from both federal prosecutors and the Securities and Exchange Commission in tax fraud investigations. Walter is cooperating with the investigation, and Kasten said nothing involving the Dodgers is part of the investigation.
1: Yeah, so they'll have a for sale sign in front of their crib pretty soon is what he's saying. Right? Whenever you're so adamant about something, normally it's the opposite, right? There's no way we are for sale. This is not going to happen. We are not involved in anything like that. There will be no sale. Hey, by the way, we're up for sale, man. How much y'all got? Y'all got enough money, man. Y'all come together, man. Y'all got a group. You got a group. How about you? You got a group. Yeah, man. This is going to take another twist before it does, as far as I'm concerned.
2: Well, this is right off of, obviously, and it's not like he was singularly the guy. There were plenty of people involved monetarily, but sell the Lakers, you know, 1 year flipping them like a house and, and making $2.5 billion on your investment. And now, obviously, the Dodgers being at the center of this thing. This is going to be fascinating the way it plays out, given the fact that we know it's an immensely successful organization, back-to-back World Series championships, the favorite to win it again this year. But more to the point, a lockout looming in baseball, and this is one of the only organizations that has so committed itself to deferred money and having to pay these bills literally decades from now to some of these players that are on their roster at the moment. And there are not a lot of owners or people out there, or groups of people out there that are willing to take on that kind of money. And so if even they do elect to try and move forward with some sort of a sale, certainly an individual cannot step in. I don't think Bezos could step in and do this by himself at this point in time. Everyone needs a partner, and likely multiple partners, given the billions of dollars that these franchises are now worth. The private equity money has completely changed the game.
1: They're going to call Chip and Joanna Gaines, and they're going to shine that bad boy up, put a little Southern Hospitality shine on it, and they're going to flip that bad boy. The L.A. Dodgers with a little Southern twist. That's on the way sooner rather than later. He's Adam Kaufman. I'm Q Myers. 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
1: 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The Las Vegas Raiders.
2: This is Ryan McFadden covering the Raiders. The biggest question coming out of Henderson, Nevada is when will number one overall pick Fernando Mendoza make his regular season debut? The Heisman Trophy winner might have to wait a while before the team decides to hand him the keys to the offense. Coach Clint Kubiak named Kirk Cousins the starting quarterback to begin training camp, and the four-time Pro Bowl selection has done a good job in maintaining that role. Kubiak, however, called Mendoza an ascending player and NFL ready. At the same time, the Raiders are in no rush to throw him on the field. They want to make sure they take their time in his development, something they have made clear from the very beginning.
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3: I'm here in Las Vegas, cover the Raiders like a glove. I promise you there's a lot of different storylines that you could talk about with this team, but Adam, it's obvious. The one big storyline, the one conversation, the one question everyone wants to know is when Fernando Mendoza will take the field in the regular season and make his debut. It's game night here on ESPN Radio, the all-new ESPN app, SiriusXM Channel 80 and TuneIn, presented by Progressive Insurance. And I know there's so much different conversation. We saw what Fernando did last year at Indiana, going undefeated, winning the Heisman Trophy. So everyone is excited about what he could bring to the table, but so many different thoughts on him, his progress, and when he's going to hit the field. Here's the head coach, Clint Kubiak, talking about Fernando's performance against the Texans when he actually got to start.
4: I was very impressed with how prepared he is. He has made himself, that whole quarterback room. I was pleased with watching the tape. You know, I really like what he did on third down. You know, we're only 1 of 5 on third down in the first half. However, we did drop the ball twice, and, you know, we threw one short of the sticks on a third and long. He had really good ball placement on the first third down of the game with a guy in his face. So in the critical downs, I thought he was playing his best. There are things that we must get corrected that we will be that will be addressed ASAP.
3: There you go.
5: Like you said, it's not if, it's when. And I don't know what makes the most sense. I mean, in my mind, and I've talked plenty about this over the last couple of days, I have just been practically begging for this dude to get the opportunity in week one. You have made compelling arguments for why that doesn't make sense based upon his readiness as well as simply the team around him, especially the offensive line. Not to say that Kirk Cousins is just a dude, but at this stage, you're more comfortable with him taking the lumps, the pounding, than you are your number one overall pick. So I get it, and I understand that Tom Brady, much as he was developed behind the scenes in a very different era there in New England under Bill Belichick at the beginning, he believes in developing quarterbacks. And you know what? Patrick Mahomes, not to say that Fernando Mendoza is going to be Mahomes, but right. Mahomes sat for a year behind Alex Smith. I don't think Mendoza's sitting for a year, right. But I do wonder at what point this does turn, because I am someone, and you're much closer to it than I am, so I want your opinion. I am someone that believes the Raiders are going to be interesting this year. Not a playoff team,
3: right.
5: But a team that at least flirts with being a playoff team. And when you win 3 games last year, if you can win 7 or 8, make that substantial jump, stay healthy, hopefully, Brock Bowers, Jalen Naylor as an opportunity to be a wide receiver one within this offense. Not that he would lead the team in targets. That's still Bowers, or it's even Ashton Jeanty. Maybe right. He's third. But in the wide receiver room, it's Naylor. After he was buried behind Jordan Addison and Justin Jefferson, there's a real opportunity for him and this Raiders team to be compelling. But it needs Mendoza to achieve that to me. I don't think Kirk Cousins gets them there.
3: Yeah, I think it's going to be a competitive team. I think that they're going to be, with all the additions that they brought in, Cousins, Linderbaum, Quay Walker, N'Kobe Dean, Jalen Naylor, Quiddy Pay, just to name a few. Fernando Mendoza, obviously. I think it's going to be a lot more competitive than what you saw from that 3-14 team from a year ago.

0: But with that being said, I just think that there's so much that this team is trying to do, including learn how to win. I mean, look, they won 3 games last year. They only won 4 the year before. And they've only won 1 game in the AFC West in the last 2 seasons. So not only is your job to develop Fernando Mendoza so he could be the quarterback of the future, your job as a brand new head coach of Clint Kubiak is also to learn how to win games for the organization for the other 52 dudes in the locker room that aren't named Fernando Mendoza, right? I mean, everyone wants to win. So I think that's why this is such a different situation than some other situations we've seen in the past where a head coach has been in place for a little while. You know, a team is starting to be put together, and then they need to upgrade at the quarterback position, so they go out and get their guy, and then they insert him in immediately. This is different to me because I feel like this whole team, I referenced Chip and Joanna Gaines earlier, this whole team is getting that fixer-upper type overhaul.
1: How long's Max Crosby going to be around?
0: It's a great question. That's a great question. Like, I would like to say, as Raider Nation asks me all the time, you know, hey, is Max not going anywhere? And I don't think he is. I don't think he wants to go anywhere right now. But that doesn't mean that other teams are going to stop from calling just because, you know, he's happy with the team after he sees the upgrades. Look, once
1: it's not like the Raiders are unwilling to move him.
0: Right, exactly. That's the thing. You already showed your hand that you're willing to trade him. So if a team like the Cowboys or a team like the Bears or a team like insert whoever feels like that they're an edge rusher away from sealing the deal, if they come calling and they think, hey, you know what, the juice is worth the squeeze, we'll give them what they want because we think we're going to hoist a Lombardi, I would think that, you know, the Raiders are definitely going to listen because they've already shown that they'll do it once.
1: Yeah, I wonder what he looks like after the injury. I don't think...
0: He looks really good right now. I can tell you that.
1: He does.
0: He looks really good right
1: now. He does. I guess I'm a little conflicted as to whether he makes it through the season. I think a lot of it is going to depend upon what this team looks like, what the record is, where they are in the standings in terms of the wild card and all of that come the trade deadline. I don't think there's going to be an eagerness to move him. I think they would like to keep him right now, given obviously everything fell through the way it did with Baltimore in the offseason. But if things aren't going as well as I think they should, as you think they should, and they're a 4-win team at the deadline, they may try and get off the asset, and, you know, rather than obviously wait until the offseason. But there's no question. Fernando Mendoza is the story. He will be the story the entire year, and he's going to be the guy that we're talking about right after every single Kirk Cousins performance, good or bad.
0: Exactly, and he's the guy that's going to be talked about. He's been talked about after 2 preseason games so far, right? And the Raiders have had their 2 preseason games on Thursday, so conveniently, the next Friday is all Fernando, Fernando, Fernando. It's all Fernando mania. You know, is he the starter? Should he be the starter? Why he should be and why he shouldn't be. The one thing I can tell you is he's got a lot of attention to detail. He's a guy that is very meticulous in what he does. He takes a bunch of notes. He goes back and studies. He does extra work with his centers. And, you know, in the game against the Cardinals, he took 10 snaps from under center. All of last year at Indiana, he only took 5. So this is a new learned process for him. So, I mean, like, everything he's doing is all part of the process, and that's a big part of the Clint Kubiak-led offense. And I'm just excited to see what it's going to look like and how it's all going to come to fruition. But at least they know that they do have their quarterback of the future, where a lot of teams are still out there, like the Cleveland Browns, wondering what they have in their stable and what they're going to need moving on later on. He's Adam Kaufman. I'm Q Myers. It's Game Night here on ESPN Radio on the all-new ESPN app. More preseason action here on ESPN Radio.
2: Hey, this is Rich Eisen. 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
1: Hey, it's Evan Cohen. 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
10: 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There's that one.
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1: One game currently going on in the WNBA. I'm Q Myers. The Fire and the Tempo. We're in the fourth quarter, 3 minutes left to go. The Fire leads 76-75. A couple games that went final earlier in the evening. The Lynx, they topped the Mystics 94-84. Olivia Miles has had a fantastic rookie year. That continues. 24 points, 7 assists, and 3 steals on the night. The Sky, they defeated the Valkyries 73-70. Natasha Cloud had 17 points for the Sky, while Veronica Burton had 11 points for Golden State. In the NBA, Klay Thompson plans to sign a 2-year, nearly $13 million deal with the Heat after clearing waivers following his contract buyout from the Mavs. The deal includes a player option in the second season, according to sources. With Thompson off the board to Miami, six-time NBA All-Star DeMar DeRozan has agreed to sign with the Nuggets on a 1-year, $3.9 million deal. He landed on the Nuggets after speaking to the Heat, the Washington Wizards, and the Pelicans during free agency, choosing a significant role in Denver and a chance to compete in the West. In the NFL, Seahawks wide receiver Jake Bobo went down Friday with what appears to be a serious knee injury. That's according to his head coach, Mike McDonald. Bobo was hurt during Seattle's joint practice against the Titans while being taken to the ground near the sideline. His right knee was examined before he was carted off the field. And Nick Chubb, former four-time Pro Bowl running back, announced his retirement from the league at age 30 after 8 seasons. He made that announcement by social media. For more scores and analysis, check out ESPN.com and the all-new ESPN app. Coming up, more Game Night with Adam Kaufman and me, Q Myers, here on ESPN Radio.
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1: Would anybody be shocked if I said that that homeboy who wanted to spend the night at the house because the carpet was comfortable went by the name of Durando, a.k.a. Otteron?
2: That's what we call a callback.
3: Hey, I didn't include his name that time.
1: I know.
3: That's all on you.
1: That's on me. But look, if the shoe fits, you got to wear it, right? I mean, look, I can't tell the story and not tell the whole story. So if it's going to be out there, you know what they say. Right? I mean, if you're feeling froggy, then leap, right? You know, you want to bust a move, go ahead, homeboy. So that's how we goes down. But, yeah, Durando was Durando. He was a character, wasn't he?
2: What was Durando backwards again?
1: Otteron.
2: Otteron.
1: That was his rapper name.
2: I love that a dude named Durando, that's not a good enough rap name, like it's John.
1: Right.
2: No, it's got to be different. It's got to be something people have never heard before. Because everybody's got a Durando in their lives.
1: Right, exactly. More people have a cousin June bug than they know a Durando. Right? I do have a cousin June bug in the family, too, by the way. But how many people really know a Durando? Like, how many people out there have a homeboy named Durando? I literally know one in my life, and he changed his name to Otteron to be a rapper.
2: I'm Googling Durando just to see if anything even pops up.
1: And no.
2: There's a singer in the 1970s. A soul singer.
3: I did this the other night. A lot of last names.
1: Durando is a last name?
3: Yeah, a lot. Oh yes, there's a lot of people with the last name Durando.
1: That is too funny. Well, I'm talking about the Durando with the first name.
2: Yeah, this.
1: That's
2: and
1: wild.
2: This dude. I don't even know if this one might even be a nickname. I don't know. Durando, the first name though. This guy went by Dynamite D.
1: What kind of website are you on?
2: Wikipedia. Come on,
1: okay. Hey, look, it's a family show. It's a family show.
2: That's right.
1: You're up here Googling Durando talking about Dynamite D. I'm staying away from that, man. It's game night here on ESPN Radio.
2: You should see pictures of this. No. I'm going to text you pictures of this dude.
1: No.
2: Oh, he's passed.
1: No. Again, he
2: was 67. No, this guy looks like when Eddie Murphy was Dolomite. That's what this guy looks like.
1: So he looks like a
2: pimp.
1: You
2: need the visual.
1: Nice.
2: That guy looks like a soul-singing pimp.
1: There you go. Yeah. Well, Durando was a rapper. He was no pimp, but he was a rapper named Otteron. So there you go. Look, when they say if you can't change the people that are around you, you need to change the people around you. Yeah, I change the people around me. I'm just saying. It's game night here on ESPN Radio, the all-new ESPN app, SiriusXM Channel 80, and tune in. 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There were some games being played in the NFL, some preseason action. How about the Jets and the Steelers? How about Geno Smith going 7-for-7, 65 yards and a touchdown in one drive after he was scratched last week? All of a sudden, he comes out blazing, 7-for-7 and a touchdown, and the Jets blank the Steelers 17-0.
2: Jets are probably thinking, we only won 3 games last year. Can we count this? this one okay? Can we have this one?
1: Right. Well,
2: Geno Smith going perfect out there is not something people should be getting used to, and certainly you know that from
1: yes.
2: his time with the Raiders very recently. But, yeah, nice start, obviously. It doesn't mean anything, as we know, but I think the bigger thing with this team that is going to get spanked regularly in the AFC East, much like the Dolphins. I mean, it's two teams that are going to beat the heck out of the other two. There's not a whole lot here. Geno Smith will see if he can turn back the clock a little bit. Garrett Wilson, if he can get him the ball, I do believe in Wilson's talent. I think Omar Cooper Jr., the rookie, is an interesting guy. I think he could be on the ascent potentially. I think there's a lot of people that are viewing him as kind of a late round fantasy sleeper, all that. But, you know, one of the real concerns going into the year, at least for the first, you know, the

0: start of the year, the first few weeks, is this Breece Hall injury. And they dodged a bullet in the sense that anytime a guy goes down with a non-contact injury in practice, you immediately fear the worst. And clearly it's not that. It's, you know, viewed as something minor that maybe he's even out there for week one, or maybe he misses a couple of weeks. But the drop-off from Breece Hall to Braylon Allen, to me, is pretty significant from what we've seen, at least from Allen in these first couple of years. Not just, you know, running backs, not to be, not everyone, like this isn't true of Bijan Robinson or Jahmyr Gibbs or, you know, some of the elite backs that are in the game, but it's a largely replaceable position. Guys can generally kind of come in off the street and in the right matchup, rush for 125 yards. Braylon Allen, so far, in a very limited sample size, has not for a moment made you believe he can be that guy. So I don't know what the Jets are going to get in terms of a run game if Hall either misses time or is, you know, dealing with something that lingers for a little while.
1: Yeah, no, it's going to be interesting to see how they can put all this together, and is Geno Smith good enough to be the bridge in New York to whatever's going to be next, right? We're all hearing that the draft next year is going to be rich in quarterback play, so you got to go get your guy there. He was supposed to be the bridge here in Vegas. Clearly that didn't happen, but for tonight, he was really good. 7 for 7, 65 yards, touchdown on the first drive. The Jets had one opening drive touchdown all last season. Tied for the fewest in the NFL. And here's Aaron Glenn on Geno Smith and that offense.
2: Very, very efficient. I mean, I think he had two third down completions within that. He threw to five different receivers within that drive. He looked very comfortable. That's exactly what we were looking for. But again, we still have some things we got to work on because our run game wasn't where it needs to be, you know. So we're going to take a good hard look at that and make sure we clean that up.
1: So that's one thing, right? That's one area right there where that's the first opening drive touchdown, you know, and they only had one last year. What really stands out to me, they went up against the Steelers. Will Howard was 10 for 15, 74 yards, but he had two interceptions that he threw. That's something that the Jets defense didn't do last year. Right? Two interceptions. First interception in any game, including postseason and preseason, since August 22nd of 2025. That was preseason week number three. That's a long time. Aaron Glenn was what? A DB, right? You would think just by just nature of the position that he would, you know, be able to coach his guys up to be able to get the ball at least once, take it away once, and they didn't do that. So that actually surprised me right there. But again, you can't get over the moon about a preseason game, but in this case, the Jets do get the win. They blanked the Steelers 17-0. How about the Panthers and the Jaguars? Bryce Young, I do like this 1-2 punch of Bryce Young to Teteroa McMillan. I think that's going to be something that's going to be very beneficial for some years to come. If you remember when Bryce Young arrived in Carolina, remember they moved on from DJ Moore. Remember they had traded him to Chicago because they wanted the right to get up to the number one spot. So they gave up draft capital in DJ Moore. So it really left their wide receiving core lacking. And now that they have Teteroa McMillan, who's a young dude, they've got John Metchie. They brought him in first season with the Panthers. He played with Bryce at Alabama. All of a sudden, you can see how they're trying to put this together there.
0: It's a soft division. Do I like the Panthers? Do I believe in the Panthers? Not particularly, but you can't ignore that last year they were competitive. And again, for people that like to bet, they were covering the spread a lot as underdogs. They were a team that was interesting at the very least. And there's some talent there. You know, Bryce Young, as a rookie, everybody was laughing at him and were comparing him to C.J. Stroud and talking about the draft stock and all of that. And things that following year started to, not reverse, but obviously get a little bit closer. And now Bryce Young is looking like he's ascending. He's not, you know, just this, well, he's absolutely a bust and you can't believe in him. You know, find your next Andy Dalton kind of guy to bridge the gap. No, it looks like Bryce Young can play a little bit and should be the dude. You know, we shouldn't be talking about Kenny Pickett playing this year or Kyle Trask playing this year unless the injuries continue to pop up, and that has been a problem, as we know, for Bryce Young. But you mentioned Tet McMillan. This dude was the offensive rookie of the year last year. There's a lot of talent right there, as we know, that he can continue to build upon. And what I do really like, and where he could become a volume guy, a safety blanket kind of guy for Bryce Young this season, is that he's going to play more in the slot. And if they're they got him living there as opposed to, you know, on the wings, if you will, on the sidelines, going deep and just trying to find chunk plays. If you're okay with him just moving the chains a little bit, he can rack up a lot of yardage very quickly. And beyond that, Jonathan Brooks, the running back, with his first career touchdown in this game. I know it doesn't count, it's preseason, right, but he scored a touchdown. He reached the end zone, which is just meaningful for those of us that still believe in the former Texas Star. He has torn his ACL multiple times in the last few years and really has basically not played in his first two NFL seasons. I mean, you can count the yards on your fingers and toes. He has barely been out there. This is his first preseason that he's even been able to play in. So the fact that he is out there and contributing and scoring, I think there's a lot of reason to be excited about Brooks, and I think it is only a matter of time before he takes this job away from Chuba Hubbard. You know, Dave Canales has proven over the last couple of years that it almost doesn't matter what Hubbard does out there. He is ready, willing, and able to replace him. He did it last year, basically, with Rico Dowdle, and I think it's going to happen again with Brooks sooner than later.
1: Brooks is one of those guys that you root for just because, again, he's had a rough go since being in the league, and you just want him to be healthy and have a real opportunity at living out his dream and being that running back in the National Football League. So you don't have to be a fan of the team to be a fan of the player. Just to, hey, man, I hope this guy goes out there and puts his best foot forward. So I do think him getting into the end zone tonight, even in a preseason game, mattered in a major way. Now, look, the Jaguars didn't play any of their projected starters, including Trevor Lawrence and Travis Hunter, but the Panthers, they did. Rice Young, 5 for 6, 49 yards and 2 drives. The Panthers win 34-17. He's Adam Kaufman. I'm Q Myers. It's game night here on ESPN Radio. Are you eligible? 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What does Friday's NCAA ruling by the courts mean? 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

0: do you get a 6-year? What does it all mean? It seems like by the day, the NCAA is in court and there's a new ruling, and none of us have any idea what it means. He's Adam Kaufman. I'm Q Myers. It's Game Night here on ESPN Radio. The all-new ESPN app, SiriusXM Channel 80, and TuneIn. 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The NCAA, they won an important battle on Friday, right? I'm going to go ahead and lay it out to you, and you break it down and let me know what it means. They had the ongoing...
1: You want me to break it down?
0: Well, I mean, I'm going to throw it to you to break it down, but really I'm going to wait till Michael McCann can break it down because he's the smart one between the two of us. But
1: thank you. Yes.
0: It's okay. But they've got this ongoing legal war to determine who should be allowed to play college sports in the upcoming season. Now, the 10th Circuit Court of Appeals granted the NCAA a stay on Friday morning, an order that reverses the federal judge's decision that previously opened the door for all athletes who started college in the 2022-23 academic year and played for 4 consecutive seasons to return for a 5th season. NCAA chief legal officer sent a letter to schools Friday afternoon saying that that's the association's eligibility rules were back in effect. So to me, it feels like what's that game? I hate this. It's not bingo, but
1: you're gonna need to give me more than that.
0: I know. What's that game that has like different colors on it and you have to like select four and you know what I'm saying? Sometimes it's reverse, sometimes it's
1: Uno? Skip.
0: Yes. It feels like Uno. A complicated game of Uno, right? Now it's on, now it's not. Now you do this, now you don't. You know what I mean? It's like it feels really complicated to the point of I don't know what ruling matters. And oh, by the way, college football starts, it's right around the corner. Like, to me, it's really confusing. What the hell is going on?
1: Yeah, it's August 22nd.
0: Exactly.
1: for people out there on the East Coast, anyway.
0: Right.
1: It's coming. College football is coming. Now, the state doesn't wipe out, obviously, the dozens of athletes who have petitioned successfully for restraining orders to play a 5th season in the state courts across the country, as we've talked about. But I just think what gets so messy here in terms of all of the eligibility and, again, the, all right, well, when did you determine that you wanted to go back
0: versus
1: when did you leave? And all of the, there are all these sort of, for lack of a better word, loopholes involved in this process that, again, is the reason that these guys are borderline unionizing to go to court in the first place when it just shouldn't be something. Not to say I'm not anti-player. I'm very pro-player. I'm pro-athlete and in favor of the transfer portal and not needing to sit out a year. I'm in favor of NIL and getting your due and you know, rather than the organizations that you play for, the colleges and universities just making money off your back, get yours. That's great.
0: Yeah.
1: But the rule has always been, not that rules don't change, I get it, but the rule has always been you declare, you sign with an agent, you leave, you're done.
0: You're done.
1: Which is why it's such an immensely difficult decision for these guys to make. You do that, it's final. You go. Now we're in this weird era queue where guys can go and sign a pro agreement and join a team, play preseason games in the NFL, and be like, I think I'm going to go back to college. There's more money in that. I don't think I'm going to make this team anyway, so I'm going to go back there and get my payday. What?
0: Yes.
1: No. Like, it doesn't work that way. Now, one thing that we talked to Michael McCann about that I'll push back on a little bit, Michael was talking about how, you know, for basketball, obviously, if it's not the NBA, you can go to the G League, you can go play overseas. And he's like, there's nothing for football. Yes and no, right? Like, as we know, there is the CFL. There are, you know, there's the indoor

0: football league that's new. There's arena league. There are these, you know, smaller leagues. I'm not saying guys can make loads and loads of money off of those. It's not the same thing. So in that sense, he's absolutely correct. There are secondary options, and they are, you know, maybe third and fourth and fifth. But it's there are options if you can't play in the NFL. And it's a very difficult league to stay in. It's brutal, as we know, and guys turn over like crazy, and there's a reason, physicality, talent, what have you, understanding how many guys just can't even comprehend the playbook because they're so much more complex, that the average career in the NFL is only a few years, three seasons, and you're out more often than not. And some guys don't make it through their first camp. So again, I understand wanting to go back to school, but that's just not the way it's supposed to work.
1: No, it's really not. And I'm right there with you, man. And I really feel for these high schoolers that are committing to colleges and, you know, and they're going there with the intent that they're going to be playing and they're going to have a spot. And some of these guys don't because other guys are trying to return. I'm with you 100%. I think once you decide that you're leaving and you declare and you sign with the agent, you're gone. You move on, and if it doesn't work, you figure it out. You figure it out. Like, I can't go to my job and then decide, hey, you know what, Adam? It's been fun, but I'm going to go take my talent somewhere else because I think that I can make some more money over here. And then it's not really what I thought. It's like, you know what? I'm going to go back to that job that I used to work with Adam. Me and Adam used to kick it, so I'm going to go back to that job. Like, it doesn't work like that. Now, sometimes jobs will take you back.
0: People do it.
1: Yeah, I mean,
0: people
1: sometimes jobs take you back, but that's not something that you could just be like, I'm going to go to court and petition that I get more time at that job. You know what I mean? Like, it's life. Life happens, right? So you move on. You try to, you know, it get better for yourself. But all this leaving college and then coming back and then doing this, that, like you said, playing in a preseason game, playing in the NBA or playing overseas professionally, and then all of a sudden you're entering, you're going back to college. I get it. Those are loopholes that are there, but it's too much. You said it earlier, and I think you said it best. Back in the day, the question was, is he going to class? It's not even about class anymore. It's more courts than it is class, and that's when you know it's gone too far.
0: Well, and it was always a running joke. I mean, this is decades old of, you know, well, what fake major does he need to have? Does he even go to class? Do teachers even, you know, look to make sure, you know, is he majoring in PE? What is it? You know, there are some guys, there are plenty of smart guys out there that go to very, you know, difficult institutions and get degrees and multiple degrees and go on to have more impressive, you know, lives off the field than on the field. And certainly a ton of dudes that are a whole hell of a lot smarter than I am, Q. I mean, guys that go into, you know, they invent things, they go into politics, they become doctors, that lawyers, whatever it is. But I mean, we are at this point where, again, as we discussed, you know, the priority is not the classroom, and it's not even necessarily the field either. It's, you know, love of the game, forget it, you know, that be damned. Now it's just about making money,
1: right?
0: And that's, it's become too businessy, and it's unavoidable, and you can't change it.
1: No, you can't. Again, I have no problem with you. I don't mind NIL. I don't mind players getting paid. I don't mind the transfer portal having eligibility. But once you decide you're leaving, it should really be simple. Once you decide you're leaving, you're leaving. And that's how the new crop of players comes in, the new athletes, the new student athletes, whatever you want to call them. That's what happens. That's how the natural rotation continues to go. Once you go, you go. Clearly, that's not the case. There's a court that has a ruling on that coming up sooner rather than later. It's ESPN Radio on the ESPN app.
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13: The players are in no way going to say that the Dodgers are doing anything wrong because it's against their own interests. They have this big battle coming where they are going to be railing against the owners for a salary cap. 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
14: Mikey C. just sent us these. Jaden Daniels camp has reportedly reached out to Nickelback, requesting the band change its name to Pennyback. The Buffalo Bills could have lost 5 Super Bowls in a row, but decided to stop at 4 out of respect for Jaden Daniels. 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Alan Jackson has changed the name of his song to It's 4 O'Clock Somewhere, out of respect to Jaden Daniels.
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0: Moving and shaking when it comes to the roster in the NBA. Still ongoing. I'm Q Myers. Klay Thompson plans to sign a two-year, nearly $13 million deal with the Heat after clearing waivers following his contract buyout from the Mavs. The deal includes a player option in the second season. According to sources, Thompson was due to make $17.5 million in the final season of his deal with the Mavs, who announced his buyout Friday afternoon. With Thompson off the board to Miami, six-time NBA All-Star DeMar DeRozan has agreed to sign with the Nuggets on a one-year $3.9 million deal. DeRozan landed on the Nuggets after speaking to the Heat, the Wizards, the Pelicans during free agency, choosing a significant role in Denver and a chance to compete in the West. In the NFL, Nick Chubb, former four-time Pro Bowl running back, announced his retirement from the NFL at age 30 after eight seasons. He made that announcement by way of social media. In the WNBA, the Lynx topped the Mystics 94-84. Olivia Miles had 24 points and 7 assists, 3 steals on the night. The Sky, they defeated the Valkyries 73-70. Natasha Cloud had 17 for the Sky, while Veronica Burton had 11 points for Golden State. In the Tempo, they defeated the Fire 82-79. For more scores and analysis, check out ESPN.com and the all-new ESPN app. Coming up, more Game Night with Adam Kaufman and me, Q Myers, here on ESPN Radio.
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3: Deshaun to throw. Sets up the screen. Sampson has it at the 22-yard line behind a block. He's at the 30. Sampson 35, 40. It's a foot race, 50. Bears territory down the left sideline and finally tackled out of bounds.
4: I mean, it was so cool to watch him play. I get all of the frustration, but for him to come back and work like he did, he was having fun today, and that is so cool.
5: I had fun with the guys, enjoying myself, you know, getting hit a little bit. 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

0: Myers. 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Adam, I've told the story 1,000 times. I'll tell it 1,000 more. Every Saturday when I go to the barbershop, I have a job the minute I walk in the door. They've got many TVs on, but the main one there in the lobby, the remote control is waiting for me. Q, find what we're watching this morning. So I guarantee when I walk in the morning, the game that I'm going to turn on, I'll put it on NFL Network, it'll be the Buffalo Bills at the Cleveland Browns. And I didn't think that I was going to say that. And this actually happened to me last Saturday. The Cleveland Browns were about to come on and for their first preseason game. And I was like, well, let me see what else is coming on. It's the Browns. And literally there was a Browns fan and there was like, Q, what are you doing? It's the Browns. It's Shador. It's Deshaun. And I was like, you know what? You're right. I forgot that there's a quarterback competition. I don't know if they have a quarterback on the roster. They got a bunch of them. They got a bunch of arms, but I don't know if they really have their guy for the future there. So we sat there and watched. I'll do the same thing again tomorrow. This has actually become one of the more intriguing storylines for the offseason and the preseason is who in the hell is going to be the starting quarterback for the Cleveland Browns?
1: Well, you just alluded to it. That's the adage, right? If you have two quarterbacks, you don't have one.
0: Yep.
1: So they've got a decision to make, obviously, between Deshaun Watson and Shador Sanders. So it's at least maybe there's a little more clarity than there was this time last year. I mean, I remember camp last year, and you're looking at the rookies, Shador Sanders, Dylan Gabriel. There was no Deshaun Watson because he was unavailable. You had Kenny Pickett for a hot minute and obviously Joe Flacco, and everyone understood, hey, it's going to be Flacco. And as we know, he ends up, you know, landing in Cincinnati, and they rightfully decide to see, okay, we're not going to do anything this year. We know we got a future Hall of Famer, a standout defender on the other side, Myles Garrett, but our offense is absolutely putrid. We're not going to win enough games to do anything. We need to evaluate this turnstile of quarterbacks that we have had going back, you know, well beyond even Baker Mayfield, but it's only escalated since then, and try and evaluate if we actually have something internally. And so Gabriel gets some reps, doesn't look good. Shador gets some reps, doesn't look great either, but looked enough to say, okay, we need to see it again and determine whether or not this is our guy, or the guy we're paying a boatload to, Deshaun Watson, who hasn't played in 2 years, is our guy, or if we have to go back in the draft looking for a quarterback in 2027, which is really, even though it's probably expected, also feels like the break glass in case of emergency type outcome. To me, I will be shocked, Q, shocked, if it's not Deshaun Watson to open up the year, simply because one, the contract. You don't want that contract on the sidelines holding a clipboard and all of that. And right. If he's healthy enough to go, you got to see if you have something there. But to that point, I think your floor and your ceiling both are at their peak with Watson versus Sanders based on what we have seen Watson do, even in Cleveland, and based on what we've seen this small sample size from Sanders.
0: We saw Deshaun Watson get the start last week. He looked pretty good. I didn't know what to expect from him, but he did look pretty good. A couple throws here and there that he's like, okay, you can see he's a little rusty. One time he had an opportunity to take off running, and he's like, preseason, I don't think I'm going to go do that. So he didn't do it, but he looked pretty good. Shador looked, okay. He's going to get the start tomorrow against the Buffalo Bills, or Saturday morning, depending on where you are, against the Buffalo Bills. So is there anything new as of this stage of the game when it comes to the quarterback competition? Here's Dan Graziano on Get Up.
2: It's still just kind of really sad. Like, it's sad. Deshaun Watson's probably the favorite, but my sense of it is that I don't think Deshaun Watson has played well enough or practiced well enough that Shador Sanders couldn't come back and make this interesting with a stellar performance this weekend. It's just, I feel like stellar is further and further away from the range of possibilities here. If the Browns, whoever they settle on, quarterback is not going to be the strength of this team. They're going to have to win around the quarterback with some of the pieces they've drafted, which a lot of them look really good, and a rebuild offensive line. But I would guess it's Watson unless Sanders just goes crazy this weekend.
0: That's a big, I don't know.
1: It's sad. It's right. Just sad. I mean, that's the thing I keep saying to people. You know, we briefly, I guess there wasn't a lot of time for it, but we kind of had a debate around Minnesota. You know, was it going to be Kyler Murray? Of course it was. Or was it going to be J.J. McCarthy? No chance.
0: Right.
1: The real actual QB battles existed in Cleveland and Atlanta. Atlanta's interesting.
0: Yeah.
1: Whether or not you want to be interested in Tua versus Penix is up to you.

0: But it is interesting because Atlanta, despite sitting fourth on the odds board to win that division, Atlanta absolutely has a chance to win that division. No doubt about it. If Tua is serviceable, you have Bijan Robinson, you have Drake London, you have Kyle Pitts, who was really good last year. You have pieces there under Kevin Stefanski, who's won a couple of Coach of the Year awards, to be able to potentially win that division. So that is a compelling QB competition. Cleveland, it just isn't. Unless you're a Browns fan. Sort of like we said before, you know, how nobody's rooting for LSU unless you're an LSU fan. Right. Unless you're a Browns fan, nobody cares who wins this QB battle. It's not like Deshaun Watson has the people behind him. Nobody is rooting for Deshaun Watson in the wake of the controversy off the field that has surrounded him in the recent years. People want him to fail. It's just the way it is. Fair or unfair, that's what the general public is rooting for. And Sanders, and I really enjoyed watching him in Colorado. I was all about the Buffs a couple of years ago. That was that was fun, man.
1: Yep.
0: But he's not this guy that you gravitate to. I don't want to say he's unlikable. That's too strong.
1: Right.
0: But he's not someone that you look at and you're like, I really hope that he goes on and has this really successful career, because he's just, you know, there's a lot of bravado there that I think turns a lot of people off, and is, as we know, widely reported and discussed, part of the reason that he fell in the draft as far as he did.
2: Well, it just hasn't been earned yet either, right? Not in the NFL, right? If you say the bravado was earned in college, okay, that's one thing. I got it. I mean, I tuned in every week to watch what Colorado was doing. So, okay, you earned that. But it hasn't been earned in the NFL, especially as a fifth-round pick. And, oh, by the way, you weren't even the first quarterback selected by your team, right? And this is one of my big things. And, of course, Emmett Golden is here on game night all the time, and he's, I call, the mayor of Cleveland. I keep saying my big issue, because I really wanted Shador to succeed. Hell, there was a time I wanted Shador to be the Raiders quarterback. I was like, man, they need someone that's got some juice, some energy. This is obviously before they got Fernando. But if you become a fifth-round pick and you're the second quarterback taken by your team and you've been humbled like that, when you get to camp, I don't think there should be any cameras on you. I don't think, you know what I mean? Like, I don't think you need to have a camera crew rolling behind you. What you need to do is be like, bro, I respect this. This is fun. This has been great. I got work to do. Go back to Colorado. Go back to Boulder. Film daddy. Film what they got going on. But right now, this is about business. I got to get down to work, and I got to put my head down, and I don't need the camera time. We have plenty of time for camera time once I make it, if I make it. That's how I thought the approach should be, and that's not how the approach was. And so, to me, everything you're talking about when it comes to the bravado and what may turn people off with Shador, that has something to do with it, because they don't think that, and I agree with them, I don't think that has quite been earned in the National Football League.
0: Do you think the focus is there at this point in time for him? Was last year an awakening of sorts?
2: I don't know, because you see moments. Even in last week's preseason game, you'll see moments where it's like, man, that was a really good pass. That was really good. And then you'll see something, and he'll sail it over everybody. It'll be an easy pick, and it's like, oh, it slipped. All right. You know, or you'll see him run backwards 10 yards trying to escape pressure, and he's not Lamar Jackson, and that doesn't work. Hell, that didn't work at Colorado very often. It sure ain't going to work in the NFL. It's just, I haven't seen enough consistency to say that he's going to be that guy. Look, again, I don't root for anyone to fail. I hope that he does really well. I hope that he figures things out, and whether it's in Cleveland or somewhere else, we know one thing about the National Football League. If you could throw the ball, if you could be a quarterback, you'll have a job. You know what I mean? Like, how many quarterbacks have you know, had multiple locations that they've played at before they really found and figured it out? So, you know, he has a chance.
0: Will Levis will disagree with your statement.
2: Well, that's a good point. That's a good point. But that's true. That might be the only one that hasn't had an opportunity. Maybe him and Josh Rosen. But, you know, there's that. But, yeah, I just don't think that their quarterback of the future is on the team, and they're going to have to go into the draft next year. But this year will be allowed to kind of play it out and see what they have. Obviously, they're not going to re-sign Deshaun. Even if he wins the job, he's in the last year of his deal. You think they're going to re-sign him? No chance.
0: No.
2: Not a chance. No way. So, I don't know.
0: No, I mean, I guess I'm not so much talking against myself when I say this, but what I said before about the floor and ceiling being at their highest between the two quarterbacks for Deshaun Watson, I believe that. But as a fan, just wanting to tune into Red Zone on Sundays, and you know, because I'm not going to commit myself to watching the Cleveland Browns every single snap, but I want to see those highlights.
2: Right.
0: The team that I think, the version that is more fun to watch, that's the one with Shedeur Sanders.
2: Yeah, I can see that. I can see that. And to Graz's point, you know, he's talking about, you know, the defense is going to have to win. The running game is going to have to win. The other positions are going to have to win. The quarterback play can't be the strongest area of the team. And that's also dangerous, right? You know, if you have a quarterback, you have a chance. So, you know, they've had a defense. They have good defensive players. They re-signed some of them this offseason. They just need to get the guy behind center. And, you know, they're going to have this year to figure out who it's going to be. And we'll see going up against the Buffalo Bills if Shedeur, who's going to get to start, could be that guy or should be that guy when the season starts. But I have my doubts. And really, honestly, I don't feel confident in either one of those guys at this stage of the game. Just don't. So maybe you can go out there and throw something. And we're not talking about Dylan Gabriel either. So there's that as well. He's Adam Kaufman. I'm Q Myers. It's Game Night here on ESPN Radio. Coming up next, if you did it real big, you know we're gonna highlight it here on Game Night on ESPN Radio, the all new ESPN app, SiriusXM Channel 80, and tune in.
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0: two-run homer in the top of the inning. So again, bottom eight, that one is four apiece. The other one, extras, five apiece. The Cubs have the ghost runner on to begin that inning. So who knows? We may get some resolution even during this segment.
1: Might get some resolution, might get some more baseball, right? Who knows? Already the Mariners and Cubs are giving us extra baseball. Maybe the Dodgers and Pirates will do the same thing. Again, the Dodgers and Pirates knotted up at four. The Mariners and Cubs knotted up at five. He's Adam Kaufman. I'm Q Myers. It's Game Night here on ESPN Radio. Now, let's do it real big. If you did it big, we're going to do it big for you like this.
2: We're showing love to the ones that deserve it.
3: 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Oh!
2: This is All the Way Up.
3: 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All the way up.
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1: We got to start the love tonight in the WNBA. The Lynx, the Mystics, this game was close until it wasn't, and Olivia Miles just continues to be a fantastic rookie.
4: Miles getting right down the floor for two.
5: And she's just masterful at getting into the body. Whoever's guarding her is flat out tough.
3: Nothing can stop me. I'm all the way up.
0: Lynx with the 94-84 win over the Mystics on Ion and Olivia Miles. We talked about her earlier. Just incredible. The eventual rookie of the year. 24.7 assists, 3 steals. 16th game this year with at least 20 points and 5 dimes. That is the 5th most in any WNBA season. They are in year 30.
1: Wow. Yeah. I mean, she's balling. She really is. She's a fun player. You know, there was a lot of conversations when the WNBA draft happened. Should Olivia Miles go number one? Should A.D. Fudd go number one? Miles goes number two to the Lynx, right? And the rich get richer because the Lynx were already a really good team, having Nafisa Collier on there. And now you have Olivia Miles on there. And even when Fee is out, man, you still have a monster there. And she's only a rookie. The Lynx, matter of fact, 22-6 this season without Collier in the lineup. And she did not play this game as well, but they got the victory, as you mentioned, 94-84 over the Mystics. How about the Skies and the Valkyries? Sidney Jones for Chicago, stand up.
6: Taylor with Burton on her. An excellent defender in Burton. Taylor gonna size her up. 5 to go in the game. Taylor stepping it back for the win. Sidney Taylor does it again.
3: Nothing can stop me. I'm all the way up.
0: She stood all the way up. Sky, 73-70 upset of the Valkyries on Ion. Sidney Taylor, the game-winning three-pointer with 0.6 left on the clock. Second game-winning three-point field goal in the final second of a game this year. The other one against the Aces earlier this month.
1: Man, that is she is a cold-blooded killer when it comes to that three-point shot to win games. Man, she is really good at that. As soon as you said she did that against the Aces, I thought, oh, yeah. I remember that one. I remember being a little angry at that one. I was sitting at the car wash when she did that. I was so mad I had to text Sister Sledge and Mia, and I said, see, that's what I'm talking about right there. That's what I'm talking about. The Aces don't want to finish. But, yeah, Sidney Taylor, really good player, and the Sky find a way to get the Valkyries. They beat them on that shot. I still wonder when it's all said and done, Adam, if the Valkyries are going to look back and say, we had an opportunity to get a closer in Kelsey Plum, trade with the Sparks, and we didn't do it,
0: sure,
1: let her go to Phoenix. I wonder if that's going to come back to bite them for not making that move.
0: We're going to find out come the postseason, obviously. But, yeah, it does feel like there's just a little something missing with that team. But it is fair to remind people they're ahead of schedule. I mean, last year they were this fun, plucky team, and this year, looking like a real true contender.
1: No doubt about that. We're showing the love to the ones that deserve it here on Game Night on ESPN Radio and the all-new ESPN app. Turn our attention to Major League Baseball, the Phillies and the Cardinals. This one took extras.
7: The 2-2 swung on, hit deep, center field towards the angled wall, going after it. Pereira, he will make the... No, he missed it. It's bounding on the track. Harper has scored. Sosa's around third. He's being waved home. The throw, it's not in time. It's over. Alec Bowman wins it. The Phillies walk it off. They score two in the bottom of the 10th. It's 7-6. Everyone sprinting out of the dugout to celebrate at home plate as Alec Bohm does the job again.
8: Now walk it out. Now walk it out. Now walk it out. Now walk it out.
0: Oh, what's better? What's better than a celebration at home plate? Sports Radio 94 WIP. Phillies, that is seven straight wins. Wasn't easy. Had to come back to take

0: That one longest active streak in MLB, the longest this season as well for Philadelphia. 14-5 this month, best record in all of baseball.
1: It's one thing to get a walk-off home run, but what about a walk-off triple? Right? I mean, to do that and you know, just the way that ended, that is so exciting. And now the Phillies, seventh straight win, longest active streak in MLB, and their longest this season. The White Sox and the Mets, did someone say walk-offs?
2: The 0-1. Rogers with a high fly ball out in the left center. Robert back. It is gone! He's won it! That is a two-run homer! Jake Rogers! Now let's celebrate! Let's jump up and down! I love it!
3: Now walk it out! Now walk it out! Now walk it out! Now walk it out! Now walk it out!
0: Like choreograph. Now let's jump up and down.
1: To the left.
0: ESPN 1000.
1: To the right. To the right.
0: Or they're just, it could be the Cupid Shuffle. Maybe they're doing the Hokey Pokey. I don't know. But Jake Rogers, the walk-off two-run homer. And that was, you got a potpourri of highlights in this one, man. The White Sox had back-to-back-to-back home runs in the sixth inning to tie up the game. The second time this year hitting back-to-back-to-back home runs. Very impressive and a nice win out of Chicago.
1: Absolutely. There's no doubt about that. Showing that love to the ones that deserve it here on Game Night on ESPN Radio.
0: Out.
1: And all new ESPN app. Yeah, we're getting our dance on for sure. The Yankees, the Blue Jays, who would get their dance on in this one?
4: High drive, right field. Fair ball, it's gone. It is fair. A home run! He called it fair. A two-run shot. Spencer Jones, and they already want to challenge it. But he'll jog around the bases thinking it's his seventh home run and a 2-0 Yankee lead.
5: Nothing can stop me. I'm all the way up.
0: Don't sound so surprised, Michael K. Yes Network. That was a nice right? Hit. Spencer Jones, 2-run homer. Yankees beat the Blue Jays 3-1. And Cam Schlittler, 6 innings, 6 hits, 1 earned run. He allowed 1 run or fewer. 5 of his last 6 starts. He is locked in.
1: I love how he just sounded so unconfident that that was going to be a home run. It's like, well, he's going to round the bases for now.
0: They're going to look at this. We'll see.
1: Yeah, they're going to look at this right away. I have a feeling he's about to come back to the plate. Like, he didn't sound like he had any confidence in that Spencer Jones home run being a home run. But in fact, Spencer Jones won the game. He had that 2-run home run. The Blue Jays only scored 1. The Yankees 3. You do the math. I'm not a mathematician, but I can tell you, Spencer Jones did his thing, and it counted.
0: Sounds right.
1: There you go. I mean, look, he didn't spell his name backwards like DeRondo.
0: That's full circle right there.
1: That's
0: look
1: what
0: him up.
1: Do.
0: Google him. Google
1: that's
0: DeRondo.
1: He's Adam Coffin.
0: You'll see.
1: I'm Q Myers. It's Game Night on ESPN Radio. 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
3: Ground ball off the glove of Salen into center field for a base hit. Lara will score. Cherry will turn second on his way to third.
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4: 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Fair ball, it's gone. It is a home run.
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2: 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Sidney Taylor does it again.
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5: 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Nick DeLuca here with you. Tail end of August, some strong races continuing in baseball with a walk-off flair on Friday night, WNBA, some NBA free agent movement, Klay Thompson heading to Miami in week two of the NFL preseason. Continuing, three games on the schedule on Friday night, Packers and Broncos in Denver, both starting QBs, seeing some action. Just a cameo for Jordan Love, all he needed.
2: Here's the snap, Jordan Love, looking downfield, fires middle, got his man, end zone, touchdown, Marshawn Lloyd on a slant from left to right, and the Packers cap the opening drive with six.
5: 95.7 Big FM, Love 5 of 7, 56 yards in that touchdown, capping his only drive of the night. Love getting back in the groove.
6: It was good. I think obviously the drive we had tonight, you know, ended on a great note. You know, that was a good 12-play drive we put together. Guys executing on a lot of levels right there. So, you know, I think that's a great note to end on. Obviously, we'll have a joint practice next week against the Cardinals. Get a lot more good work in, but to end that on a preseason note right there, that's good.
5: Bo Nix back on the field for the first time since breaking his ankle back in January. No rust to speak of.
7: Nix takes a snap, looks right, throws a wheel route. That's R.J. Harvey. Harvey goes up and makes the catch. Touchdown, Denver. 21-yard strike. Bo Nix to R.J. Harvey.
5: 850 KOA, Nick, 6 of 9, 76 yards and a touchdown in his return, leading the Broncos to 10 points on a pair of drives, scored 3 on the next 7 after he left the game. All Packers 33-13 in that one. Broncos head coach Sean Payton says they struggled, and he doesn't want to just attribute it to

0: preseason?
1: Wasn't good enough. There weren't a lot of things. I said this after the game. Just pick a topic, you know, pick penalties. We lose there. Kickoff return, we lose that battle. Rushing numbers, we lose that. And we can't just say, hey, this is preseason two. We had other, each phase saw their share of what ended up being the final score. So, you know, tomorrow we got to be able to commend coaches the same way and look closely at what we're doing and get the corrections made. You know, you can't not pay attention to these games, these scrimmages, these important steps towards the start of the regular season.
0: No doubt not the night Denver was looking for on the whole. Still good to see Bo Nix back on the field. Peyton on what he saw from QB1.
2: Bo's first game action back. Kind of what are your initial impressions of how he played and the couple of...
1: Yeah, I thought overall it seemed like 6 hours ago, so I'm having trouble with his, you know, three series or whatnot. But I thought, you know, he was solid.
0: Coach Peyton not thrilled bleeding into his review of Bo Nix's performance there. Jets and Steelers playing preseason game number two, Aaron Rodgers Bowl. Without Aaron Rodgers, he did not play. Geno Smith on the field for the first time since returning to gangrene, held out last week with an ankle injury, was not bothering him in Pittsburgh.
3: Takes the snap, play action, looking left, flipping into the left flat, wide open, a throw back to the tight end, Jelani Woods, he hammers his way down to the goal line, and he's in for a Jet touchdown. A throwback screen, Geno Smith, excellent ball fake, Jelani Woods was all alone, and he rumbles into the end zone, and the Jets, with a double-digit play drive for a touchdown, with their starters in preseason game number two.
0: Jets would win it 17-0. That call from Q104-3. Smith, 7 of 7, 65 yards, and the touchdown in his lone drive of action. Jets had one opening drive touchdown all of last season. Head coach Aaron Glenn on Geno's first preseason action.
4: Very, very efficient. I mean, I think he had two third down completions within that. He threw to five different receivers within that drive. He looked very comfortable. That's exactly what we were looking for, you know, so, but again, we still have some things we got to work on because our run game wasn't where it needs to be, you know, so we're going to take a good hard look at that and make sure we clean that up.
0: Smith, the present, what do the Jets have for the future? Fourth rounder Cade Klubnik battling for the backup QB job, completed 10 of 15 passes for 75 yards. Still good to get some work in. More from Glenn on what he saw from Cade Klubnik.
4: Quarterbacks coming from college to be able to, okay, I'm playing in the first half, now get a chance to come out after any type of adjustment and plan that second half. So that was by design for the most part. So listen, he's going to grow any chance he's on the field. And that's for any of our young guys. Any chance on the field to get a chance to grow.
0: Yeah, also a backup QB battle in Pittsburgh behind Rodgers. He's said he's retiring after the season, so the Steelers paying attention to how Will Howard and Drew Aller are progressing. Howard had the first half, Aller the second. No points on the board. Steelers head coach Mike McCarthy on what he saw from his QBs.
5: I would say, you know, we had the slow start there with the first group. I think the obvious statistical everybody want to talk about is the two interceptions. I think it's the thing I wrote down on my notes a few times during the game was just the execution details. You know, I think just to use last week as a comparable, you know, we were able to make big plays and had a lot of production that overcame, you know, a lot of our mistakes, particularly penalties. And we have mistakes, particularly on those two plays, that we didn't overcome, that, you know, all, that led to, you know, both those decisions and so forth. So I think if I'm looking for one clean way to explain the production of, you know, going down from 8 days ago today, just the details and the execution wasn't as high.
0: Yeah, it does bear mentioning that the Jets came away with two interceptions in this game. The first in any game for New York in 364 days, August 22nd, 2025, preseason week number three. Challenging night for the Steelers under center. Will Howard, 10 of 15, 74 yards through the two picks on what happened on both giveaways.
6: Both of them were unfortunate, you know, just can't happen. You know, running a shallow cross and, you know, kind of drift a little bit. And, you know, the safety jumped it. I, you know, just got to see in front of that.

0: You know, there's other little things on the play. You know, maybe if we get a better pick for the rail route, maybe we can throw that early. You know, on that second one, just got undercut, and you know, just got to put it out in front of them. You know, but just things to learn from, and you know, just performance wasn't up to par. You know, obviously, just the little details. Yeah, I mean, it's a shame because you know those were both good drives, and I felt like we were moving the ball really well. And you know, just one of the first things we talk about is protecting the football, and you know, just gotta be better and learn from it.
1: In the second half, Drew Aller, 11 of 23, 110 yards, seven drives playing the entire second half. And again, no points on the board. Aller on how he steadies after up and down performances.
2: Yeah, I mean, for me, it's always relying back on my process. No matter how good of a game I played, how bad of a game I played, win, loss, it's about the process and going through the same thing every week. Because if you're changing your routine every week based on how you played, I feel like that just isn't overall going to help you get better throughout a season. So for me, it's just going to be going back, studying the film, what I could have done better, what I did a good job of, and then overall offensive notes that the coaches give us as a unit, you know, take those and try to, you know, fix those and correct those and then build off the positive things that we did do, because we did do some positive things today, but obviously not enough. But yeah, there's always going to be good and bad from the film, so just rely on my process.
1: Panthers were in Jacksonville on Friday night. Bryce Young back on the field after the offense struggled last Saturday in Buffalo. Much more effective, 5 of 6, 49 yards in two drives of work. Head coach Dave Canales on what he saw from the starters on their opening drive.
3: Yeah, I think we ended up at 13 plays. It was 15 to 20 was the goal. But a good long drive like that, that's what I'm after. And so a short first drive, come back, sustain it, have to finish the way that we did. That was the goal. And we got a lot of guys to evaluate. And these opportunities are so precious to us as we start to get closer to that second quarter, that those middle two quarters are so important for evaluating both teams while we're still playing our guys that are competing to make, you know, each other's roster.
1: Young finding a little success after the struggles back on Saturday says it was great to start the game the way that they did.
4: Yeah, it was great. You know, of course, you always want to go out there every time you want to score. You know, I think for us, you know, coach talks about all the time, we're so process oriented. We're not too big picture. You know, if we don't do this, what does it mean? All that. You know, we just want to go put good tape out there. Whenever we get to go out there, we don't take that for granted. Anytime it's a game situation, we want to maximize that. You know, still left one out there, and then we got one in the paint, which is great. Something to build off of, but you know, don't want to get too high, don't want to get too low. It's one preseason game, so learn from it, grow, and get ready to get back to work.
1: Jaguars resting most of their starters in that one. No Trevor Lawrence or Travis Hunter. Carolina coming away with the win. Nick DeLucchi here with you. SportsCenter all night. Over to baseball. If you like pitching, Milwaukee, the place for you on Friday night. NL Cy Young favorite Jacob Mizorowski matching up with 2024 winner Chris Sale. 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William Contreras was buying.
5: 1-1. And a ground ball off the glove of Sale and into center field for a base hit. Lara will score. Churio turns second on his way to third. Contreras with an RBI single and the Brewers strike first. It is 1-0 Milwaukee.
1: 620 WTMJ. Contreras continuing to own Sale. Five straight at bats with a hit, longest streak by any hitter against him since DJ LeMahieu from 2019 through 22. Brewers would tack on another run in the inning. All Jacob Mizorowski needed. Six shutouts, six strikeouts, gave up four hits. He's allowed three or fewer earned runs in all 24 starts this season. That's the longest streak to begin a year since Dwight Gooden back in 1985. Brewers wrapping up a 2-1 win. Milwaukee manager Pat Murphy says it's more than just throwing hard for the Miz.
6: When he's 104, 105 in the first inning, they got no shot. Now throw in some shadows, which we really didn't have today, but throwing shadows, now, you know, he's unhittable for three. Now you got to settle down. Does he have the other stuff? I think today teaches him, I got to pitch a little bit. I got to make pitches. And he looked a little fatigued to me. He didn't have his good rhythm. But again, we're talking about, you know, an elite level talent.
1: Yeah, Brewers improving to 80-49 this season. That's the best record in the majors. Second fastest to 80 wins in franchise history. Took them 128 games a season ago. Plenty of intrigue on Friday night at Fenway. Rafael Devers returning to Boston for the first time since the trade last June. William Contreras gave the Red Sox the lead with a three-run homer in the third. Then Devers had his chance.
7: And Devers drives one to center field. That's hit well. Rafaela going back, turns around, and that baby is gone. Straight away center field for Devers.
1: KNBR on the call. Fitting that Devers joins Alex Bregman as the second player over the last 5 years to hit a home run in his first game visiting his former team after playing at least 1,000 for the previous club. Bregman homered for Boston and Houston last year. Devers homer giving the Giants the lead. Willier Abreu answering right back.
8: Pitch. Swing and a drive into right field, but it'll hang up. Lee misread it. He leaps us off his glove. It's going to roll off the wall. Sogard's going to score a misread in right on an Abreu missile. He heads for third. Throw not in time. They'll have to score that a triple. It's an RBI hit for Abreu, and it's 6-4 Red Sox.
1: WEEI 93.7 FM on the call, 6-4 the final at Fenway. Red Sox winning their ninth straight series opener at home, longest streak for the team since 1979. Devers saying through his interpreter that he didn't want to talk about the past. You have to understand that this is the business of baseball, but at the same time, you make mistakes and you have to move on and mature. Boston chasing the Yankees for the top wild card spot in the AL. Yanks coming off a sweep over the O's in Baltimore, hosting the Blue Jays. Maybe facing a roster crunch in the outfield with Cody Bellinger likely coming off the IL over the next few days. Spencer Jones doesn't want to be sent down.
7: High drive, right field. Fair ball, it's gone. It is fair. A home run! Spencer Jones, and they already want to challenge it. But he'll jog around the bases thinking it's his seventh home run and a 2-0 Yankee lead.
1: Michael Kay on the Yes Network, back-to-back games with a homer for Jones. Second time he's done that this season. 3-1 your final, Yankees over the Blue Jays. Cam Schlittler, 6 innings, 1 earned, has allowed 1 or fewer runs in 5 of his last 6 starts. His 17th game going at least 5 innings and 1 or fewer runs allowed. It's the third most by a Yankee in a single season, joining Ron Guidry and Jack Cheeseborough in 1904. Yankees have won 5 straight, tying their second longest winning streak of the season. Coming up, Klay Thompson taking his talents to South Beach and more from a busy start to the weekend in baseball. 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
1: 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Much needed shooting in Miami. Klay Thompson planning to sign a 2-year deal around $13 million with the Heat after having his contract bought out by the Mavs. Move can become official after he clears waivers and includes a player option for the second season. Klay on the books for $17.5 million with the Mavs, but wanted to play for a contender. Dallas finished last year 30 games under 500. Now he gets to team up with Giannis and Bam in South Beach. ESPN Radio's Amber Wilson says Thompson is exactly what Miami needs.
2: This does give them some shooting, and he will have room to do that. You are talking about an older version of Klay Thompson. Right now at 38.3% is his conversion rate on three-point attempts from last season. We're not talking about a huge difference maker, but for that team down south there in Miami, he's exactly what they needed. He's going to be a really good fit there.
1: Wilson on Freddie and Harry. Thompson playing two seasons for the Mavs, averaging just under 13 points per game. Five-time All-Star, four-time champion during his time with the Warriors. Heatland Klay, Denver going in a different direction, signing six-time All-Star DeMar DeRozan to a one-year $3.9 million deal as well. So some pretty significant resumes on the move on Friday. Back over to baseball in Philadelphia. Cards and Phillies needed 10. Alec Boehm ready to go home.
3: The 2-2 swung on, hit deep center field towards the angled wall, going after it. Pereira, he will make the, no, he missed it. It's bounding on the track. Harper has scored. Sosa's around third. He's being waved home. The throw, it's not in time. It's over. Alec Boehm wins it. The Phillies walk it off. They scored two in the bottom of the 10th. It's 7-6. Everyone sprinting out of the dugout to celebrate at home plate as Alec Boehm does the job again.
1: Sports Radio 94 WIP. Boehm 3-for-5, drove in three, including that walk-off triple. His first walk-off hit since September of 2023. The Phillies win their 7th straight. It's the longest active streak in the majors, their longest this season. They are 14-5 in August. That is the best record in Major League Baseball. Tune in for baseball action later today as the Phillies host the Cardinals, presented by Progressive Insurance. Coverage beginning at 5:30 p.m. Eastern here on ESPN Radio and the ESPN app. See if they can run that to 8 in a row. In Chicago, the Mets up early on the White Sox. Jake Rogers completing the comeback.
4: The 0-1. Rogers with a high fly ball out in the left center. Robert back. It is gone! He's won it! That is a two-run homer! Jake Rogers! Now let's celebrate! Let's jump up and down! I love it!
1: ESPN 1000, White Sox 6, Mets 4. Chicago with their 10th walk-off win this season. That is the second most in the majors behind the Cubs with 13. Colson Montgomery, 1-for-3, did homer in this one, up to 48 home runs through his first two seasons. That's tied for second most by a player in White Sox franchise history. The Orioles just took 3-of-4 from the Rays in Tampa. Series shifting to Baltimore on Friday. Pete Alonso up and out.
5: The 2-2. Alonso drives this deep left field. Forget about it. Into the Baltimore night. And way out of here. Camden Yards erupts. 5-3 Baltimore. The amazing Alonso with number 30.
1: WBAL on the call. He is amazing. Alonso extending his hitting streak to a career-long 13 games. He has 30-plus homers in every season of his career, excluding 2020, since he entered the league in 2019. The only other player to do that, Kyle Schwarber. The Rays, meanwhile, falling to 4-7 against the Orioles this season, have been so good against the rest of the American League East. But Baltimore trying to hang around, Rays on top of the division. They fall in that one on Friday night. Padres and Twins, Ty France, au revoir.
6: Here's the 0-1. France swings, launches it in the air. Deep to left center field. Larnach is back, looking up. This one, gonna go! Second deck against his old team. A two-run homer in the bottom of the first inning. And Ty France has put the Padres ahead 2-0 with career home run number 99.
1: 97-3, the fan on the call. France homering, drove in three. Randy Vasquez matching his career long with seven innings, allowing two runs and two hits. He struck out three and walked none. Padres holding on to the NL's third wild card spot. The Twins dropping a game behind the Rangers in the race for the American League's third wild card. Diamondbacks, meanwhile, all over the Reds, 9-0. Big night for Jordan Lawler, two-run homer, second career game with multiple RBIs. Up next, half-hour headlines, latest from the NFL in week two of the preseason. 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
7: Hey, this is Rich Eisen. 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We're going to get you caught up. A four-down season preview of the San Francisco 49ers, plus comedian Sam Morril joins us in studio for some laughs. 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
5: 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Alan Jackson has changed the name of his song to It's 4 O'Clock Somewhere, out of respect to Jaden Daniels.
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7: Hey, it's Evan Cohen. Coming up Monday, Sam Darnold and the Seahawks are trying to repeat as champions this year. But I'll tell you whether or not I think they have enough pieces in place to actually get it done. It's Unsportsmanlike, 6 a.m. Eastern, right here on ESPN Radio, ESPN2, and ESPNU.

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1: Preseason week two in the NFL, Bo Nix and Jordan Love on the field in Denver. Geno Smith sharp in his return to the Jets. Bryce Young getting some good work in for the Panthers. Yankees stay hot. Brewers win a pitcher's duel. And Rafael Devers homering in his Boston return. The Red Sox win another series opener.
2: Despite saying the Raiders' starting quarterback job is Kirk Cousins to lose, Clint Kubiak not ready to name him QB1 for week one.
3: No way on God's green earth is Fernando Mendoza starting the season when you have Kirk Cousins there.
4: Whenever it is that Mendoza is ready because of him, you go to him.
1: Yeah, a couple teams still without starting QBs in week two of the preseason. Raiders started Kirk Cousins in their opener in week one of the preseason. Got a look at Fernando Mendoza on Thursday night, and he got a welcome to the NFL, playing all five drives in the first half. 8 of 15, 86 yards, took a sack, and threw a pick six. Would seem like Kirk Cousins is in the driver's seat to be the regular season starter. But Raiders head coach Clint Kubiak explaining why he's holding off.
5: I know I said it last night. I just don't think it ever benefits a player to know that they've have a spot secured. And if there's always a little bit of uneasiness about that, that benefits the whole team, the player and the team.
1: Yeah, Mendoza throwing the pick six on the opening drive. He threw only one in his entire college career. He's the second number one overall pick in the last 10 preseasons to throw an interception as a rookie, joining Baker Mayfield back in 2018. He was the last top overall pick QB not to start in week one. More from Kubiak on what Mendoza has to work on.
5: I was very impressed with how prepared he is. He has made himself, that whole quarterback room. I was pleased with watching the tape. You know, I really like what he did on third down. You know, we're only 1 of 5 on third down in the first half. However, we did drop the ball twice, and, you know, we threw one short of the sticks on a third and long. He had really good ball placement on the first third down of the game with a guy in his face. So in the critical downs, I thought he was playing his best. There are things that we must get corrected that will be addressed ASAP.
1: Yeah, Coach Kubiak pretty critical of the Raiders receiver room post-game.

0: Big adjustment from college to pro for Mendoza, especially in this offense. Kubiak working a lot of under center play action. 11 snaps from under center on Thursday night for Fernando, 5 in his entire college career. 3-time Super Bowl champion Mark Schlereth assessing Mendoza's first pro start.
1: I think Mendoza's a professional, but there is value in learning how to prepare week in, week out, what's important. And I know Kirk is such a stickler for having everything. He won't wear a wristband because he wants to be able to regurgitate and memorize everything. Like, he is a true pro. So I think there's some value in that. I think, you know, having Kirk Cousins play the first 5 or 6 games of the season, whatever it is, and then moving on to Mendoza, I think that makes sense. I will say, last night watching Mendoza play, and early he throws that pick 6 and then he comes back from that and leads them on a 3-point drive and really executes well. That shows me a lot, because you can really get down on yourself, especially as a young player. When you make a mistake, they're going to happen. I was impressed with how he kind of responded to that pick 6.
0: Schlereth joining the Rich Eisen Show. Early bump in the road, but ESPN's Dan Graziano says things are going according to plan for the Raiders.
2: I feel the same way this morning as I did a week ago after their first preseason game, which is, you can see why they picked Fernando Mendoza first overall, and you can also see why they're doing it the way they're doing it, which is to say, they don't want to rush him out there. This stuff he has to work on. The way his attitude about the way the Houston defense has kicked his butt all week in joint practices is part of what you love about him. Like, yeah, this is great. I get to learn against the very best, blah, blah, blah. So that's cool. The question is, when you see Mendoza, you know it's going to be eventually. But right now he's learning. He's taking his lumps. This is what they wanted. And it seems to be going well for them.
0: Yeah, still do hear the push for Mendoza to play right away. 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
3: I'm going to say, no way on God's green earth is Fernando Mendoza starting the season when you have Kirk Cousins there to start the season. Again, you have to think of the other 53 players in the locker room, the other 52 players, I should say, in the locker room, to at least start the season off trying to be competitive with all the changes that you made in the offseason. It's a new year. Everybody starts 0-0, and you don't have to start the rookie. So why start him when you have someone like Kirk Cousins? If you didn't, if you just had a bunch of young people in the room, okay, I get it. But you have Kirk Cousins to start. Let Fernando Mendoza get the reps, grow, and then put him in at some point during the season.
0: Yeah, reminder, brand new lineup coming your way weekdays here on ESPN Radio. 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
4: After those 2 games, then I think we'll be closer to at least having a better idea.
5: My sense right now, and this is subject to change, but Deshaun Watson would have the inside track.
6: Todd Monken needs to win some games now. I would start Deshaun Watson, and let's just see what he has.
0: Browns will play preseason game number 2 on Saturday against the Bills, and while the decision between Deshaun Watson and Shedeur Sanders kind of feels like the string trio deciding what song to play on the deck of the Titanic as the ship sinks in the movie, someone will be under center for Cleveland come week 1. ESPN's Dan Graziano says the whole competition, pretty sad.
7: It's still just kind of really sad. Like, it's
0: sad.
7: Deshaun Watson's probably the favorite, but my sense of it is that I don't think Deshaun Watson has played well enough or practiced well enough that Shedeur Sanders couldn't come back and make this interesting.
0: Totally.
7: with a stellar performance this weekend. I feel like stellar is further and further away from the range of possibilities here. If the Browns, whoever they settle on, quarterback is not going to be the strength of this team. They're going to have to win around the quarterback with some of the pieces they've drafted, which a lot of them look really good, and a rebuild offensive line. But I would guess it's Watson unless Sanders just goes crazy this weekend.
0: Yeah, it was terrible to see what happened to DiCaprio at the end. Sorry, I didn't mean to spoil it. Deshaun starting last weekend's preseason opener. Sanders set to start here in week 2. ESPN Cleveland's Daniel Oyafusi says the Browns quarterback race being close tells you everything you need to know.
8: In a perfect scenario, the Browns get a young, popular, talented quarterback who's on a rookie deal, and they can kind of put him in there to kind of get from this Deshaun Watson contract that even the owner said was a big swing and a miss.

0: So I think that is telling that, you know, even despite Watson's struggles over the past couple of years, that maybe, you know, Shador hasn't been able to edge him out yet in terms of, you know, pre-snap operation and making sure he's getting the offense in and out of the huddle properly.
1: Watson playing in his first game since tearing his Achilles in October of 2024 last week in Chicago. Shador really struggled in his starts last season. ESPN's Jordan Rogers saying losing a camp battle to Watson would be pretty bad news.
2: I don't think it's alarming because I think you still expect a guy like Deshaun Watson to be a higher floor at this point. But playing Deshaun Watson does nothing for the Browns' future. So, in my opinion, he shouldn't be on the field because shy of winning a Super Bowl, he's not coming back. So what does it do for your future to not figure out if Shador Sanders is the guy or if Dylan Gabriel? Oh, by the way, you drafted Taylen Green as well. You drafted three quarterbacks in the last 2 years, and you really still don't know enough about any of them, and you have two more first-round picks next year. The answer is not Deshaun for a bridge year because you learn nothing about the future.
1: Yeah, and that's the predicament for the Browns, trying to figure out what's best for now versus for the future. ESPN's Mike Tannenbaum on who he thinks should be the starter in Cleveland.
3: Shador Sanders. What are we doing here? Look, if you go back and watch him at Colorado, he can make all the throws. It hasn't been perfect. He can get better. He has the right size. He has ability. Deshaun Watson, guys, we had a sign up in our facility, in God we trust, for everyone else we need data. Tell me the data of a guy that's played in 19 games in 6 years, who tore his Achilles tendon twice and came back and played at a high level in 17 games. And, oh, by the way, he's going to be a free agent. There is no way that Deshaun Watson fits into this organization short-term or long-term. Go with Casey Concepcion, Denzel Boston, put Shador out there, and let's see what we got.
1: Yeah, maybe if he loses the QB battle, he could just head back to college. More controversy this week with the judge granting a temporary restraining order against the NCAA's age-based eligibility policy. The NCAA getting a court win on Friday with a stay to uphold that rule. Matt Myron's Matt Jones on how the NCAA got into all of this mess.
4: The NCAA for decades, for almost 100 years, has tried to defend a system that was blatantly unconstitutional and blatantly against the law. They basically were saying, we want your labor and we do not want to pay you. And nowhere in life is that allowed, except it was allowed in college sports for nearly a century. Courts have essentially said, okay, that's out the window. So the NCAA tried to adjust. They had 100 years to set up a system. They didn't. And then they tried to set one up on the fly. And the system they set up violated a ton of laws itself, which is what you would think it would happen if you try to do it overnight. They essentially tried to set up a salary cap without having collective bargaining. That's illegal in America for the most part. And they basically engaged in antitrust behavior across the board, and courts are striking it down.
1: Yeah, a lot to sort out for the NCAA. ESPN Radio's Myron Metcalf says part of the problem is they have no power to end all this.
5: The problem becomes you don't want Alabama, Louisiana having some advantage and being able to have all these fifth-year guys. Like, at the end of the day, I think these state court cases will be successful for all these athletes. My question is what happens after all of this, because I don't think that this is where it ends. And I think that's the concern of the NCAA. I talked to an attorney who deals with some of these collegiate cases with eligibility, and his comment to me was, he said he wouldn't be surprised if someone applied or someone sued for a sixth year of eligibility, a seventh year, that he thinks there's so much money at stake that these athletes are just going to do whatever they can to get as much of it as possible. And that doesn't sound crazy to me anymore when guys are making millions to play college.
1: Yeah, Matt Jones and Myron Metcalf, part of that brand new lineup coming your way weekdays here on ESPN Radio. Matt and Myron, 3 to 5 Eastern, every Monday through Friday here on ESPN Radio and the ESPN app. Notre Dame head coach Marcus Freeman weighing in on all of this fifth-year controversy.
6: You know, for us right here at Notre Dame, we just, it's just too late in the graduate admissions process. And I don't think it would put a person in a good situation this late you know, school starts on Monday, to have success in the classroom and on the field. And so that's kind of been our stance with it, that when these rulings started being approved, and, you know, it just, for us in terms of, it's just our admissions has already done their admissions and cycles, and it's like you're not going to set that person up to have success. So that's kind of where the university and the athletic program stands right now.
1: Yeah, so much to sort out in the landscape of college football right now. Nick DeLucchi here with you. This is SportsCenter All Night. Back over to baseball. Was a Friday night filled with walk-offs. Mariners and Cubs in Seattle. The M's finding a win.
7: Here's the pitch. Swung on. Line drive center field. It's down. It's a hit. That's the ball game. The Mariners walk it off. Leo Rivas plays hero again. 6-5. Mariners win as Randy touches home. And the Mariners take game one against the Cubs. The celebration is on. The fireworks are going off. And the Mariners are going home happy.
1: Seattle Sports, 7:10 a.m. The Mariners now have 10-plus walk-off wins in three straight seasons, had 11 in 24, 10 in 2025. First time in franchise history they have reached those marks. Leo Rivas, with his third career walk-off hit, now has one in each of the last three seasons, all coming in extra innings. Was a busy night in Texas. The Rangers getting some help to walk it off.
8: First pitch is hit hard to third. Diving Guzman has it on a hop. He throws to second, but he throws it away. Out into right field. Langford scores, and the Rangers walk it off. 2-1 in 10 innings.
1: 105.3, the fan on the call, has been that kind of year for the Angels. Rangers remaining a game back of the Astros for the AL West lead, one game ahead of the Twins and the Guardians for the top wild card spot, third AL wild card spot, should say. Ezekiel Duran with that walk-off single in the 10th. Langford scoring on the error, third walk-off hit of the season for Ezekiel Duran in that one. Late final in L.A., the Dodgers find a way against the Pirates.
9: The 0-2. Line drive left field, and this game is over. Tommy Edman with a walk-off line drive single to left, and the Dodgers win it 5-4.
1: Tommy Edman, the hero. Dodgers improving to 78-51 on the season. Tommy Edman winning it in the 10th inning. Max Muncy with a two-run homer in this one. Mookie Betts with an RBI single as well. Yoshinobu Yamamoto was solid. 6 1/3, 2 earned with 9 strikeouts as the struggles continue for the Pirates. Up next, volume up for our Friday Top Sound and a little bit from the WNBA. This is SportsCenter All Night here on ESPN Radio.
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3: Are you not entertained?
0: Number five.
1: All set for some Friday top sound. Started Baltimore. Pete Alonso thought he had a homer down the line against the Yankees back on Wednesday. No doubt about this one against the Rays on WBAL.
4: A 2-2. Alonso drives this deep left field. Forget about it. Into the Baltimore ninth and way out of here. Camden Yards erupts. 5-3 Baltimore. The amazing Alonso with number 30.
0: Number 4.
1: Red Sox and Giants, Wilson Contreras providing some power early on WEEI.
5: Contreras waves the pitch. He's
6: swung on, stands in, way back, Wilson! On the Lansdowne, three-run homer, his 26th. He got him in his 3-1 Red Sox.
0: Number 3.
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7: Sanoja reaches for that, bounces it up the gut and past the dive of the shortstop, Tana into center. Javi, the hero! Augustine in from third base. Sanoja ties it with a single in the eighth, and he wins it with a single in the ninth. His first career walk-off.
0: Number 2.
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8: The 0-1. Rogers with a high fly ball out in the left center. Robert back. It is gone! He's won it! That is a two-run homer! Jake Rogers! Now let's celebrate! Let's jump up and down! I love it!
0: Number 1.
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8: The 2-2. Swung on, hit deep, center field, towards the angled wall, going after it, Pereira, he will make the, no, he missed it. It's bounding on the track, Harper has scored, Sosa's around third, he's being waved home, the throw, it's not in time, it's over, Alec Boehm wins it, the Phillies walk it off.
1: Yeah, how about all those walk-offs? Dodgers over the Pirates, Mariners beating the Cubs, Rangers getting some help to walk off the

0: The Angels, and then those three that you heard, Sanoha, Rogers, and Baum winning it. Great start to the weekend with a walk-off. Lots of exciting finishes across Major League Baseball. Let's get to the WNBA. Speaking of exciting finishes in Chicago, Sidney Taylor for the win.
1: Taylor with Burton on her. An excellent defender in Burton. Taylor going to size her up. Five to go in the game. Taylor stepping it back for the win. Sidney Taylor does it again.
0: That call coming from Ion. 73-70, the final. Sky over the Valkyries. Taylor bucket helping Chicago survive losing a 21-point lead. They win their third straight, setting a season high. Second place Valkyries falling to 25-11, still a game ahead of Las Vegas and a game and a half in front of Indiana in a crowded playoff picture. The Lynx and the Mystics. Minnesota has been hotter than anyone in the W. Olivia Miles continuing that trend.
2: Miles getting right down the floor for two.
3: Oh, she's just masterful at getting into the body. Whoever's guarding her is flat out tough.
0: Yes, it is. Miles with the bucket. That call from Ion as well. Scored 24. Natasha Howard adding 21 on 10 of 12 shooting. Lynx have won 16 of 17 of a 4.5 game lead on the Valkyries in the WNBA standings. Washington falling into seventh. They are half a game behind New York in the standings. Got a late finish as well as Toronto takes down Portland 82-79 playing in Vancouver. The Tempo finally finding a win. They snapped their 12-game losing streak. Isabel Harrison had 25 points and 10 rebounds in that one as the Tempo win for the first time since beating the Liberty at the Bell Center in Montreal on July 12th, game drawing a crowd of just over 12,000 at Rogers Arena. So big victory there for the Tempo to finally get back on track. Up next, week two of the NFL preseason continuing. Bo Nix back on the field in Denver. 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
3: 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Alan Jackson has changed the name of his song to It's 4 O'Clock Somewhere, out of respect to Jaden Daniels.
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3: Ground ball off the glove of Salen into center field for a base hit. 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Cherry will turn second on his way to third.
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4: 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It is a run!
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2: Taylor stepping it back for the win. Sidney Taylor does it again.
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5: 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Nick DeLuca here with you. Tail end of August, some strong races continuing in baseball with a walk-off flair on Friday night, WNBA, some NBA free agent movement, Klay Thompson heading to Miami in week two of the NFL preseason. Continuing, three games on the schedule on Friday night, Packers and Broncos in Denver, both starting QBs, seeing some action. Just a cameo for Jordan Love, all he needed.
2: Here's the snap, Jordan Love, looking downfield, fires middle, got his man, end zone, touchdown, Marshawn Lloyd on a slant from left to right, and the Packers cap the opening drive with six.
5: 95.7 Big FM, Love 5 of 7, 56 yards, and that touchdown capping his only drive of the night. Love getting back in the groove.
6: It was good. I think, obviously, the drive we had tonight, you know, ended on a great note. You know, that was a good 12-play drive we put together. Guys executing on a lot of levels right there. So, you know, I think that's a great note to end on. Obviously, we'll have a joint practice next week against the Cardinals. Get a lot more good work in, but to end that on a preseason note right there, that's good.
5: Bo Nix back on the field for the first time since breaking his ankle back in January. No rust to speak of.
7: Nix takes a snap, looks right, throws a wheel route. That's R.J. Harvey. Harvey goes up and makes the catch. Touchdown, Denver. 21-yard strike, Bo Nix to R.J. Harvey.
5: 850 KOA, Nick, 6 of 9, 76 yards and a touchdown in his return, leading the Broncos to 10 points on a pair of drives, scored 3 on the next 7 after he left the game. All Packers 33-13 in that one. Broncos head coach Sean Payton says they struggled and he doesn't want to just attribute it to preseason.
8: Wasn't good enough. There weren't a lot of things. I said this after the game. Just pick a topic, you know, pick penalties. We lose there. Kickoff return, we lose that battle. Rushing numbers, we lose that. And we can't just say, hey, this is preseason two. We had other, each phase saw their share of what ended up being the final score. So, you know, tomorrow we got to be able to commend coaches the same way and look closely at what we're doing and get the corrections made. You know, you can't not pay attention to these games, these scrimmages, these important steps towards the start of the regular season.
5: No doubt not the night Denver was looking for on the whole. Still good to see Bo Nix back on the field. Peyton on what he saw from QB1.
9: Bo's first game action back. Kind of what are your initial impressions of how he played and a couple of
8: things? Yeah, I thought overall it seemed like 6 hours ago, so I'm having trouble with his, you know, three series or whatnot. But I thought, you know, he was solid.
5: Coach Payton not thrilled bleeding into his review of Bo Nix's performance there. Jets and Steelers playing preseason game number 2, Aaron Rodgers Bowl. Without Aaron Rodgers, he did not play. Geno Smith on the field for the first time since returning to gangrene, held out last week with an ankle injury, was not bothering him in Pittsburgh.
10: Takes the snap, play action, looking left, flipping into the left flat, wide open, a throw back to the tight end, Jelani Woods, he hammers his way down to the goal line, and he's in for a jet touchdown. A throwback screen, Geno Smith, excellent ball fake, Jelani Woods was all alone, and he rumbles into the end zone, and the Jets, with a double-digit play drive for a touchdown, with their starters in preseason game number two.
11: Jets would win it 17-0. That call from Q 104.3. Smith 7 of 7, 65 yards, and the touchdown in his lone drive of action. Jets had one opening drive touchdown all of last season. Head coach Aaron Glenn on Geno's first preseason action.
12: Very, very efficient. I mean, I think he had two third down completions within that. He threw to five different receivers within that drive. He looked very comfortable. Exactly what we were looking for, you know. So, but again, we still have some things we got to work on because our run game wasn't where it needs to be, you know. So we're going to take a good hard look at that and make sure we clean that up.
11: Smith, the present. What do the Jets have for the future? Fourth rounder Cade Klubnik battling for the backup QB job, completed 10 of 15 passes for 75 yards. Still good to get some work in. More from Glenn on what he saw from Cade Klubnik.
12: Quarterbacks coming from college to be able to, okay, I'm playing in the first half, now get a chance to come out after any type of adjustment and plan that second half. So that was by design for the most part. So listen, he's going to grow any chance he's on the field. And that's for any of our young guys. Any chance on the field to get a chance to grow.
11: Yeah, also a backup QB battle in Pittsburgh behind Rodgers. He's said he's retiring after the season, so the Steelers paying attention to how Will Howard and Drew Aller are progressing. Howard had the first half, Aller the second. No points on the board. Steelers head coach Mike McCarthy on what he saw from his QBs.
13: I would say, you know, we had the slow start there with the first group. I think the obvious statistical everybody want to talk about is the two interceptions. I think it was, the thing I wrote down on my notes a few times during the game was just the execution details. You know, I think just to use last week as a comparable, you know, we were able to make big plays and had a lot of production that overcame, you know, a lot of our mistakes, particularly the penalties. And we have mistakes, particularly on those two plays, that we didn't overcome, that, you know, all, that led to, you know, both those decisions and so forth. So I think if I'm looking for one clean way to explain the production of, you know, going down from 8 days ago today, just the details and the execution wasn't as high.
11: Yeah, it does bear mentioning that the Jets came away with two interceptions in this game. The first in any game for New York in 364 days, August 22nd, 2025, preseason week number three. Challenging night for the Steelers under center. Will Howard, 10 of 15, 74 yards through the two picks on what happened on both giveaways.
14: Both of them were unfortunate, you know, just can't happen. You know, running a shallow cross and, you know, kind of drift a little bit. And, you know, the safety jumped it. I, you know, just got to see in front of that. You know, there's other little things on the play. You know, maybe if we get a better pick for the rail route, maybe we can throw that early. You know, on that second one, just got undercut and, you know, just got to put it out in front of them. You know, but just things to learn from. And, you know, just performance wasn't up to par. You know, obviously, just the little details. Yeah, I mean, it's a shame because, you know, those were both good drives, and I felt like we were moving the ball really well. And, you know, just one of the first things we talk about is protect,

0: football, and you know, just gotta be better and learn from it.
1: In the second half, Drew Aller, 11 of 23, 110 yards, 7 drives playing the entire second half, and again, no points on the board. Aller on how he steadies after up and down performances.
2: Yeah, I mean, for me, it's always relying back on my process. No matter how good of a game I played, how bad of a game I played, win, loss, it's about the process and going through the same thing every week. Because if you're changing your routine every week based on how you played, I feel like that just isn't overall going to help you get better throughout a season. So for me, it's just going to be going back, studying the film, what I could have done better, what I did a good job of, and then overall offensive notes that the coaches give us as a unit, you know, take those and try to, you know, fix those and correct those and then build off the positive things that we did do, because we did do some positive things today, but obviously not enough. But yeah, there's always going to be good and bad from the film, so just rely on my process.
1: Panthers were in Jacksonville on Friday night. Bryce Young back on the field after the offense struggled last Saturday in Buffalo. Much more effective, 5 of 6, 49 yards in 2 drives of work. Head coach Dave Canales on what he saw from the starters on their opening drive.
3: Yeah, I think we ended up at 13 plays. It was 15 to 20 was the goal. But a good long drive like that, that's what I'm after. And so a short first drive, come back, sustain it, have to finish the way that we did. That was the goal. And we got a lot of guys to evaluate. And these opportunities are so precious to us as we start to get closer to that second quarter, that those middle two quarters are so important for evaluating both teams while we're still playing our guys that are competing to make, you know, each other's roster.
1: Young finding a little success after the struggles back on Saturday, says it was great to start the game the way that they did.
4: Yeah, it was great. You know, of course, you always want to go out there every time you want to score. You know, I think for us, you know, coach talks about all the time, we're so process oriented. We're not too big picture. You know, if we don't do this, what does it mean? All that. You know, we just want to go put good tape out there. Whenever we get to go out there, we don't take that for granted. Anytime it's a game situation, we want to maximize that. You know, still left one out there, and then we got one in the paint, which is great. Something to build off of, but you know, don't want to get too high. Don't want to get too low. It's one preseason game, so learn from it, grow, and get ready to get back to work.
1: Jaguars resting most of their starters in that one. No Trevor Lawrence or Travis Hunter. Carolina coming away with the win. Nick DeLuca here with you. SportsCenter all night. Over to baseball. If you like pitching, Milwaukee, the place for you on Friday night. NL Cy Young favorite Jacob Mizorowski matching up with 2024 winner Chris Sale. 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
5: 1-1. And a ground ball off the glove of Sale and into center field for a base hit. Lara will score. Churio turns second on his way to third. Contreras with an RBI single and the Brewers strike first. It is 1-0 Milwaukee.
1: 620 WTMJ. Contreras continuing to own Sale. 5 straight at bats with a hit, longest streak by any hitter against him since DJ LeMahieu from 2019 through 22. Brewers would tack on another run in the inning. All Jacob Mizorowski needed. 6 shutouts, 6 strikeouts, gave up 4 hits. He's allowed 3 or fewer earned runs in all 24 starts this season. That's the longest streak to begin a year since Dwight Gooden back in 1985. Brewers wrapping up a 2-1 win. Milwaukee manager Pat Murphy says it's more than just throwing hard for the Miz.
6: When he's 104, 105 in the first inning, they got no shot. Now throw in some shadows, which we really didn't have today, but throwing shadows, now, you know, he's unhittable for 3. Now you got to settle down. Does he have the other stuff? I think today teaches him, I got to pitch a little bit. I got to make pitches. And he looked a little fatigued to me. He didn't have his good rhythm. But again, we're talking about, you know, an elite level talent.
1: Yeah, Brewers improving to 80-49 this season. That's the best record in the majors. Second fastest to 80 wins in franchise history. Took him 128 games a season ago. Plenty of intrigue on Friday night at Fenway. Rafael Devers returning to Boston for the first time since the trade last June. William Contreras gave the Red Sox the lead with a 3-run homer in the third. Then Devers had his chance.
7: And Devers drives one to center field. That's hit well. Rafaela going back, turns around, and that baby is gone. Straight away.

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1: KNBR on the call. Fitting that Devers joins Alex Bregman as the second player over the last 5 years to hit a home run in his first game visiting his former team after playing at least 1,000 for the previous club. Bregman homered for Boston and Houston last year. Devers homer giving the Giants the lead. Willier Abreu answering right back.
2: Pitch. Swing and a drive into right field, but it'll hang up. Lee misread it. He leaps us off his glove. It's going to roll off the wall. Sogard's going to score a misread in right on an Abreu missile. He heads for third. Throw not in time. He'll have to score that a triple. It's an RBI hit for Abreu, and it's 6-4 Red Sox.
1: WEEI 93.7 FM on the call, 6-4 the final at Fenway. Red Sox winning their ninth straight series opener at home. Longest streak for the team since 1979. Devers saying through his interpreter that he didn't want to talk about the past. You have to understand that this is the business of baseball, but at the same time, you make mistakes and you have to move on and mature. Boston chasing the Yankees for the top wild card spot in the AL. Yanks coming off a sweep over the O's in Baltimore, hosting the Blue Jays. Maybe facing a roster crunch in the outfield with Cody Bellinger likely coming off the IL over the next few days. Spencer Jones doesn't want to be sent down.
3: High drive, right field. Fair ball, it's gone. It is fair. A home run! Spencer Jones, and they already want to challenge it, but he'll jog around the bases thinking it's his seventh home run and a 2-0 Yankee lead.
1: Michael Kay on the Yes Network, back-to-back games with a homer for Jones. Second time he's done that this season. 3-1 your final. Yankees over the Blue Jays. Cam Schlittler, 6 innings, 1 earned, has allowed 1 or fewer runs in 5 of his last 6 starts. His 17th game going at least 5 innings and 1 or fewer runs allowed. It's the third most by a Yankee in a single season, joining Ron Guidry and Jack Cheeseborough in 1904. Yankees have won 5 straight, tying their second longest winning streak of the season. Coming up, Clay Thompson taking his talents to South Beach and more from a busy start to the weekend in baseball. This is SportsCenter All Night here on ESPN Radio.
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1: 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Much needed shooting in Miami. Klay Thompson planning to sign a 2-year deal around $13 million with the Heat after having his contract bought out by the Mavs. Move can become official after he clears waivers and includes a player option for the second season. Klay on the books for $17.5 million with the Mavs, but wanted to play for a contender. Dallas finished last year 30 games under 500. Now he gets to team up with Giannis and Bam in South Beach. ESPN Radio's Amber Wilson says Thompson is exactly what Miami needs.
2: This does give them some shooting, and he will have room to do that. You are talking about an older version of Klay Thompson. Right now at 38.3% is his conversion rate on three-point attempts from last season. We're not talking about a huge difference maker, but for that team down south there in Miami, he's exactly what they needed. He's going to be a really good fit there.
1: Wilson on Freddie and Harry. Thompson playing two seasons for the Mavs, averaging just under 13 points per game. Five-time All-Star, four-time champion during his time with the Warriors. Heatland Klay, Denver going in a different direction, signing six-time All-Star DeMar DeRozan to a one-year $3.9 million deal as well. So some pretty significant resumes on the move on Friday. Back over to baseball in Philadelphia. Cards and Phillies needed 10. Alec Boehm ready to go home.
3: The 2-2 swung on, hit deep center field towards the angled wall, going after it. Pereira, he will make the, no, he missed it. It's bounding on the track. Harper has scored. Sosa's around third. He's being waved home. The throw, it's not in time. It's over. Alec Boehm wins it. The Phillies walk it off. They score two in the bottom of the 10th. It's 7-6. Everyone sprinting out of the dugout to celebrate at home plate as Alec Boehm does the job again.
1: 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Boehm 3-for-5, drove in three, including that walk-off triple. His first walk-off hit since September of 2023. The Phillies win their seventh straight. It's the longest active streak in the majors, their longest this season. They are 14-5 in August. That is the best record in Major League Baseball. Tune in for baseball action later today as the Phillies host the Cardinals, presented by Progressive Insurance. 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In Chicago, the Mets up early on the White Sox. Jake Rogers completing the comeback.

0: 1-0-1. Rodgers with a high fly ball out in the left center. Robert back. It is gone! He's won it! That is a two-run homer! Jake Rodgers!
1: Now let's celebrate! Let's jump up and down! I love it!
2: ESPN 1000, White Sox 6, Mets 4. Chicago with their 10th walk-off win this season. That is the second most in the majors behind the Cubs with 13. Colson Montgomery, 1-for-3, did homer in this one, up to 48 home runs through his first two seasons. That's tied for second most by a player in White Sox franchise history. The Orioles just took 3-of-4 from the Rays in Tampa. Series shifting to Baltimore on Friday. Pete Alonso up and out.
3: The 2-2. Alonso drives this deep left field. Forget about it. Into the Baltimore night and way out of here. Camden Yards erupts. 5-3 Baltimore. The amazing Alonso with number 30.
2: WBAL on the call. He is amazing. Alonso extending his hitting streak to a career-long 13 games. He has 30-plus homers in every season of his career, excluding 2020, since he entered the league in 2019. The only other player to do that, Kyle Schwarber. The Rays, meanwhile, falling to 4-7 against the Orioles this season, have been so good against the rest of the American League East. But Baltimore trying to hang around, Rays on top of the division. They fall in that one on Friday night. Padres and Twins, Ty France, au revoir.
4: Here's the 0-1. France swings, launches it in the air. Deep to left center field. Larnach is back, looking up. This one, gonna go! Second deck against his old team. A two-run homer in the bottom of the first inning. And Ty France has put the Padres ahead 2-0 with career home run number 99.
2: 97-3, the fan on the call. France homering, drove in three. Randy Vasquez matching his career long with 7 innings, allowing 2 runs and 2 hits. He struck out 3 and walked none. Padres holding on to the NL's third wild card spot. The Twins dropping a game behind the Rangers in the race for the American League's third wild card. Diamondbacks, meanwhile, all over the Reds, 9-0. Big night for Jordan Lawler, 2-run homer, second career game with multiple RBIs. Up next, half-hour headlines, latest from the NFL in week 2 of the preseason. 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
5: Hey, this is Rich Eisen. 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
1: Preseason week two in the NFL, Bo Nix and Jordan Love on the field in Denver. Geno Smith sharp in his return to the Jets. Bryce Young getting some good work in for the Panthers. Yankees stay hot. Brewers win a pitcher's duel. And Rafael Devers homering in his Boston return. The Red Sox win another series opener.
2: Despite saying the Raiders' starting quarterback job is Kirk Cousins to lose, Clint Kubiak not ready to name him QB1 for week one.
3: No way on God's green earth is Fernando Mendoza starting the season when you have Kirk Cousins there.
4: Whenever it is that Mendoza is ready because of him, you go to him.
1: Yeah, a couple teams still without starting QBs in week two of the preseason. Raiders started Kirk Cousins in their opener in week one of the preseason. Got a look at Fernando Mendoza on Thursday night, and he got a welcome to the NFL, playing all five drives in the first half, 8 of 15, 86 yards, took a sack, and threw a pick six. Would seem like Kirk Cousins is in the driver's seat to be the regular season starter. But Raiders head coach Clint Kubiak explaining why he's holding off.
5: I know I said it last night. I just don't think it ever benefits a player to know that they have a spot secured. And if there's always a little bit of uneasiness about that, that benefits the whole team, the player and the team.
1: Yeah, Mendoza throwing the pick six on the opening drive. He threw only one in his entire college career. He's the second number one overall pick in the last 10 preseasons to throw an interception as a rookie, joining Baker Mayfield back in 2018. He was the last top overall pick QB not to start in week one. More from Kubiak on what Mendoza has to work on.
5: I was very impressed with how prepared he has made himself. That whole quarterback room, I was pleased with watching the tape. You know, I really like what he did on third down. You know, we're only 1 of 5 on third down in the first half. However, we did drop the ball twice, and, you know, we threw one short of the sticks on a third and long. He had really good ball placement on the first third down of the game with a guy in his face. So in the critical downs, I thought he was playing his best. There are things that we must get corrected that will be addressed ASAP.
1: Yeah, Coach Kubiak pretty critical of the Raiders receiver room postgame. Big adjustment from college to pro for Mendoza, especially in this offense. Kubiak working a lot of under center play action. 11 snaps from under center on Thursday night for Fernando, 5 in his entire college career. 3-time Super Bowl champion Mark Schlereth assessing Mendoza's first pro start.
6: I think Mendoza is a professional, but there is value in learning how to prepare week in, week out, what's important. And I know Kirk is such a stickler for having everything. He

0: wear a wristband because he wants to be able to regurgitate and memorize everything. Like, he is a true pro. So I think there's some value in that. I think, you know, having Kirk Cousins play the first five or six games of the season, whatever it is, and then moving on to Mendoza, I think that makes sense. I will say, last night watching Mendoza play, and early he throws that pick six, and then he comes back from that and leads them on a 3-point drive and really executes well. That shows me a lot, because you can really get down on yourself, especially as a young player. When you make a mistake, they're going to happen. I was impressed with how he kind of responded to that pick six.
1: Schlereth joining the Rich Eisen Show. Early bump in the road, but ESPN's Dan Graziano says things are going according to plan for the Raiders.
2: I feel the same way this morning as I did a week ago after their first preseason game, which is you can see why they picked Fernando Mendoza first overall. And you can also see why they're doing it the way they're doing it, which is to say they don't want to rush him out there. This stuff he has to work on. The way his attitude about the way the Houston defense has kicked his butt all week in joint practices is part of what you love about him. Like, yeah, this is great. I get to learn against the very best, blah, blah, blah. So that's cool. The question is, when you see Mendoza, you know it's going to be eventually. But right now he's learning. He's taking his lumps. This is what they wanted. And I think it seems to be going well for them.
1: Yeah, still do hear the push for Mendoza to play right away. 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
3: 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It's a new year. Everybody starts 0-0, and you don't have to start the rookie. So why start him when you have someone like Kirk Cousins? If you didn't, if you just had a bunch of young people in the room, okay, I get it. But you have Kirk Cousins to start. Let Fernando Mendoza get the reps, grow, and then put him in at some point during the season.
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4: After those two games, then I think we'll be closer to at least having a better idea.
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6: Todd Monken needs to win some games now. I would start Deshaun Watson, and let's just see what he has.
1: Browns will play preseason game number two on Saturday against the Bills, and while the decision between Deshaun Watson and Shedeur Sanders kind of feels like the string trio deciding what song to play on the deck of the Titanic as the ship sinks in the movie, someone will be under center for Cleveland come week one. ESPN's Dan Graziano says the whole competition, pretty sad.
7: It's still just kind of really sad. Like, it's
1: sad.
7: Deshaun Watson's probably the favorite, but my sense of it is that I don't think Deshaun Watson has played well enough or practiced well enough that Shedeur Sanders couldn't come back and make this interesting.
1: Totally.
7: with a stellar performance this weekend. It's just, feel like stellar is further and further away from the range of possibilities here. If the Browns, whoever they settle on, quarterback is not going to be the strength of this team. They're going to have to win around the quarterback with some of the pieces they've drafted, which a lot of them look really good, and a rebuild offensive line. But I would guess it's Watson unless Sanders just goes crazy this weekend.
1: Yeah, it was terrible to see what happened to DiCaprio at the end. Sorry, I didn't mean to spoil it. Deshaun starting last weekend's preseason opener. Sanders set to start here in week two. ESPN Cleveland's Daniel Oyafusi says the Browns quarterback race being close tells you everything you need to know.
8: In a perfect scenario, the Browns get a young, popular, talented quarterback who's on a rookie deal, and they can kind of put him in there to kind of get from this Deshaun Watson contract that even the owner said was a big swing and a miss. So I think that is telling that, you know, even despite Watson's struggles over the past couple of years, that maybe, you know, Shedeur hasn't been able to edge him out yet in terms of, you know, pre-snap operation and making sure he's getting the offense in and out of the huddle properly.
1: Watson playing in his first game since tearing his Achilles in October of 2024 last week in Chicago. Shedeur really struggled in his starts last season. ESPN's Jordan Rogers saying losing a camp battle to Watson would be pretty bad news.

0: I don't think it's alarming because I think you still expect a guy like Deshaun Watson to be a higher floor at this point. But playing Deshaun Watson does nothing for the Browns' future. So in my opinion, he shouldn't be on the field because shy of winning a Super Bowl, he's not coming back. So what does it do for your future to not figure out if Shedeur Sanders is the guy or if Dylan Gabriel? Oh, by the way, you drafted Taylen Green as well. You drafted three quarterbacks in the last 2 years, and you really still don't know enough about any of them, and you have two more first-round picks next year. The answer is not Deshaun for a bridge year because you learn nothing about the future.
1: Yeah, and that's the predicament for the Browns, trying to figure out what's best for now versus for the future. ESPN's Mike Tannenbaum on who he thinks should be the starter in Cleveland.
2: Shedeur Sanders. What are we doing here? Look, if you go back and watch him at Colorado, he can make all the throws. It hasn't been perfect. He can get better. He has the right size. He has ability. Deshaun Watson, guys, we had a sign up in our facility, in God we trust, for everyone else we need data. Tell me the data of a guy that's played in 19 games in 6 years, who tore his Achilles tendon twice and came back and played at a high level in 17 games. And, oh, by the way, he's going to be a free agent. There is no way that Deshaun Watson fits into this organization short-term or long-term. Go with Casey Concepcion, Denzel Boston, put Shedeur out there, and let's see what we got.
1: Yeah, maybe if he loses the QB battle, he could just head back to college. More controversy this week with a judge granting a temporary restraining order against the NCAA's age-based eligibility policy. The NCAA getting a court win on Friday with a stay to uphold that rule. Matt Myron's Matt Jones on how the NCAA got into all of this mess.
3: The NCAA for decades, for almost 100 years, has tried to defend a system that was blatantly unconstitutional and blatantly against the law. They basically were saying, we want your labor and we do not want to pay you. And nowhere in life is that allowed, except it was allowed in college sports for nearly a century. Courts have essentially said, okay, that's out the window. So the NCAA tried to adjust. They had 100 years to set up a system. They didn't. And then they tried to set one up on the fly. And the system they set up violated a ton of laws itself, which is what you would think would happen if you try to do it overnight. They essentially tried to set up a salary cap without having collective bargaining. That's illegal in America for the most part. And they basically engaged in antitrust behavior across the board, and courts are striking it down.
1: Yeah, a lot to sort out for the NCAA. ESPN Radio's Myron Metcalf says part of the problem is they have no power to end all this.
4: The problem becomes you don't want Alabama, Louisiana having some advantage and being able to have all these fifth-year guys. Like, at the end of the day, I think these state court cases will be successful for all these athletes. My question is what happens after all of this, because I don't think that this is where it ends. And I think that's the concern of the NCAA. I talked to an attorney who deals with some of these collegiate cases with eligibility, and his comment to me was, he said he wouldn't be surprised if someone applied or someone sued for a 6 year of eligibility, a 7th year, that he thinks there's so much money at stake that these athletes are just going to do whatever they can to get as much of it as possible. And that doesn't sound crazy to me anymore when guys are making millions to play college.
1: Yeah, Matt Jones and Myron Metcalf, part of that brand new lineup coming your way weekdays here on ESPN Radio. Matt and Myron, 3 to 5 Eastern, every Monday through Friday here on ESPN Radio and the ESPN app. Notre Dame head coach Marcus Freeman weighing in on all of this fifth-year controversy.
5: You know, for us right here at Notre Dame, it's just too late in the graduate admissions process. And I don't think it would put a person in a good situation this late. You know, school starts on Monday to have success in the classroom and on the field. And so that's kind of been our stance with it, that when these rulings started being approved and, you know, it just for us in terms of it's just our admissions has already done their admissions and cycles, and it's like you're not going to set that person up to have success. So that's kind of where the university and the athletic program stands right now.
1: Yeah, so much to sort out in the landscape of college football right now. Nick DeLucchi here with you. This is SportsCenter All Night. Back over to baseball. Was a Friday night filled with walk-offs. Mariners and Cubs in Seattle. The M's finding a win.
6: Here's the pitch. Swung on, line drive, center field. It's down! It's a hit! That's the ball game! The Mariners walk it off! Leo Rivas plays hero again! 6-5, Mariners win as Randy touches home, and the Mariners take game one against the Cubs. The celebration is on, the fireworks are going off, and the Mariners are going home happy.
1: Seattle Sports, 7:10 a.m. The Mariners now have 10-plus walk-off wins in three straight seasons, had 11 in 24, 10 in 2025. First time in franchise history they have reached those marks. Leo Rivas, with his third career walk-off hit, now has one in each of the last three seasons, all coming in extra innings. Was a busy night in Texas. The Rangers getting some help to walk it off.
7: First pitch is hit hard to third. Diving Guzman has it on a hop. He throws to second, but he throws it away. Out into right field. Langford scores, and the Rangers walk it off. 2-1 in 10 innings.
1: 105.3, the fan on the call, has been that kind of year for the Angels. Rangers remaining a game back of the Astros for the AL West lead, one game ahead of the Twins and the Guardians for the top wild card spot, third AL wild card spot, should say. Ezekiel Duran with that walk-off single in the 10th. Langford scoring on the error, third walk-off hit of the season for Ezekiel Duran in that one. Late final in L.A., the Dodgers find a way against the Pirates.
8: The 0-2. Line drive left field, and this game is over. Tommy Edman with a walk-off line drive single to left, and the Dodgers win it 5-4.
1: Tommy Edman, the hero. Dodgers improving to 78-51 on the season. Tommy Edman winning it in the 10th inning. Max Muncy with a two-run homer in this one. Mookie Betts with an RBI single as well. Yoshinobu Yamamoto was solid. 6 1/3, 2 earned with 9 strikeouts as the struggles continue for the Pirates. Up next, volume up for our Friday Top Sound and a little bit from the WNBA. This is SportsCenter All Night here on ESPN Radio.
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0: Number five.
1: All set for some Friday top sound. Started Baltimore. Pete Alonso thought he had a homer down the line against the Yankees back on Wednesday. No doubt about this one against the Rays on WBAL.
4: The 2-2. Alonso drives this deep left field. Forget about it. Into the Baltimore night and way out of here. Camden Yards erupts. 5-3 Baltimore. The amazing Alonso with number 30.
0: Number 4.
1: Red Sox and Giants, Wilson Contreras providing some power early on WEEI.
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7: Sinoha reaches for that, bounces it up the gut, and past the dive of the shortstop, Tana into center. Javi, the hero! Augustine in from third base. Sinoha ties it with a single in the eighth, and he wins it with a single in the ninth. His first career walk-off.
0: Number two.
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8: The 0-1. Rogers with a high fly ball out in the left center. Robert back. It is gone! He's won it! That is a two-run homer! Jake Rogers! Now let's celebrate! Let's jump up and down! I love it!
0: Number one.
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7: The 2-2.
8: Swung on, hit deep, center field, towards the angled wall, going after it, Pereira, he will make the, no, he missed it. It's bounding on the track, Harper has scored, Sosa's around third, he's being waved home, the throw, it's not in time, it's over, Alec Bohm wins it, the Phillies walk it off.
1: Yeah, how about all those walk-offs? Dodgers over the Pirates, Mariners beating the Cubs, Rangers getting some help to walk off the Angels, and then those three that you heard, Sinoha, Rogers, and Bohm winning it. Great start to the weekend with a walk-off. Lots of exciting finishes across Major League Baseball. Let's get to the WNBA. Speaking of exciting finishes in Chicago, Sidney Taylor for the win.
9: Taylor with Burton on her. An excellent defender in Burton. Taylor going to size her up. 5 to go in the game. Taylor.

0: That call coming from Ion, 73-70, the final. Sky over the Valkyries, Taylor Bucket helping Chicago survive losing a 21-point lead. They win their third straight, setting a season high. Second-place Valkyries falling to 25-11, still a game ahead of Las Vegas and a game and a half in front of Indiana in a crowded playoff picture. The Lynx and the Mystics. Minnesota has been hotter than anyone in the W. Olivia Miles continuing that trend.
1: Miles getting right down the floor for two.
2: She's just masterful at getting into the body. Whoever's guarding her is flat out tough.
0: Yes, it is. Miles with the bucket. That call from Ion as well, scored 24. Natasha Howard adding 21 on 10 of 12 shooting. Lynx have won 16 of 17 of a 4.5 game lead on the Valkyries in the WNBA standings. Washington falling into seventh. They are half a game behind New York in the standings. One other final from Friday in the WNBA. The Tempo finally find a win. They take down the Fire in Vancouver, 82-79. Isabel Harrison had 25 points and 10 boards. Tempo snapping a 12-game losing streak, winning for the first time since July 12th in Montreal. That was against the Liberty. Crowd at Rogers Arena getting to witness what felt like some history. Finally, a Tempo win. Fire fall to 15-21, 5.5 games behind the Wings for the eighth and final playoff spot. Portland has 8 games remaining in the regular season. That's a wrap for us here on SportsCenter All Night. For producer Steve Risser, associate producer Michael Williams, I'm Nick DeLuca. 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
11: Mikey C. just sent us these. Jaden Daniels' camp has reportedly reached out to Nickelback, requesting the band change its name to Pennyback. The Buffalo Bills could have lost 5 Super Bowls in a row, but decided to stop at 4 out of respect for Jaden Daniels. Then this one's for you. None of you will laugh at this one. Alan Jackson has changed the name of his song to It's 4 O'Clock Somewhere, out of respect to Jaden Daniels. Marty.

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1: 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He is David Dennis Jr. I'm Freddie Coleman, in for the two guys, Evan Cohen and Chris Canty, and the lady Michelle Smallman today. Thanks for being a part of it and allowing it to be a part of you. Before we get to the Las Vegas Raiders and how much hope they really have that we can use that word and not laugh at them for the first time in a long time, Cam Pratt is not going to let this go, because when we did Pat Costello, Pat the producer, what he's over with, Pat Costello put it out there that if you cut a pizza slice in half, does that mean you have two slices? Cam believes that. David Dennis Jr., you and I believe that's just one slice of pizza that is still one slice, but just split in two because you cut it in half. Cam Pratt is definitely not going to let this go. 888-729-3776. 888-SAY-ESPN. What say you? Do you have two slices and you cut it in half, or you just cut that slice in half, made two slices, but it's still a same slice? Cam, that's where you're standing on.
2: Yes, and I agree, or I concede that everyone is against me in this room. So here's my pitch. Okay. There is no set specific size for a slice of pizza, right? You can cut, typically a pizza is cut into 8 slices, but not always, sometimes 4, 12, sometimes 12, 16. Sometimes 16. Uh-huh. So is it about when you receive the pizza, how it's cut? Because if it's cut into 4, then you cut that big, you know, 4 quarter of a pizza slice in half, and you have 8 slices of pizza. Those are 8 different slices of pizza. They're just originally cut into 4 slices. Now you have 8 slices if you cut it again when you receive it from the box or from the store or from whatever like that. So my original point is that there is no set size for a slice of pizza. So if you cut a slice of pizza in half, you just have 2 slices now.
3: If someone walked up to me while I was eating a slice of pizza and cut it in half, I wouldn't be like, great, here's still my slice of pizza.
2: You have a smaller slice of pizza now.
3: Half of a slice of pizza now.
2: You have a slice of pizza that is smaller than the original slice that you have.
3: You took half of my slice.
4: Yeah. Yeah.
1: Yeah.
4: Half the slice.
2: That's true, but now you have a slice. You still have a slice. It's just smaller.
4: I think this is, I think what you're getting to is the difference between analytics and the eye test. That's what we're talking about. And analytically,
2: this is a nerd's issue.
4: This is a nerd's issue. Analytically, mathematically,
1: Your kidney,
4: these are two slices of pizza.
1: You're Kenny Atkinson in this argument, and Pat Costello, the New York Knicks, and Mike Brown.
4: There you go. Analytically,
2: I'm up 3-0 in this.
4: Analytically, you've given them two slices of pizza. Analytically, you have two slices of pizza, but in a series, you only got one slice of pizza.
5: This is why that's people shake nerds.
4: Yes, this is exactly why people ate nerds. And analytically, you've created two slices of pizza. Socially and by all human interaction, it's you've cut my slice of pizza in half.
1: I clearly understand where Cam is coming from in terms of analytics, but I'm using the eye test. Especially, you told me the truth. Now, if I don't know the truth, if I just walked around the corner and you hand me a slice of pizza, but you got to tell me the whole truth. That's
2: no, I don't. That's the thing.
1: Yeah, you kind of do.
2: You don't have to. Yeah, I understand.
1: You really should morally when it comes to this.
2: I agree. Morally, yes, you should do that. But again, if you say, Freddie, we're in the hallway and I have a box of pizza that is cut into 8 slices and I cut one in half and you walk around the corner and I hand you one of those slices that I have just cut in half. Yes, you have cut that slice in half. But you are now holding a slice of pizza, are you not? You didn't know that it was originally a bigger slice of pizza.
4: So
2: you're holding a slice of pizza.
1: It's a dishonest slice of pizza.
4: This is based on deceit. This is based on deceit.
2: Right.
4: This
2: and again, I agree. Morally, that would not be the right thing to do. The right thing is to give him a bigger slice of pizza. I would never do that to Freddie. I'm just saying, hypothetically, if I were to, he'd be like, oh, thank you for this slice.

0: slice of pizza. Pretty small, but it's still a slice.
1: I'm glad
2: you. And this is why Daryl Morey keeps getting fired from jobs.
1: No, this is not why Daryl Morey keeps getting fired from jobs. Daryl Morey keeps getting fired from jobs
3: because he uses analytics.
1: Yeah, exactly. He uses analytics in the wrong way.
2: This is using analytics in the wrong way. This is using analytics to lie and cheat people out of pizza.
1: Exactly.
2: Out of a thing that they deserve to have the most. The people that like one of the foundational joys in the world is pizza.
0: Don't take it there. That's not what the debate is. We're not talking about starving people or taking away their pizza.
2: Conceptually,
0: we are talking about if you cut a slice of pizza in half, you can have two smaller slices of pizza. I would never do that to someone.
2: No, you're saying if I sent you to the store and said, yo, can you go get me a slice of pizza? And you came back. And I gave you, here's $10, go give me a slice of pizza.
1: Right.
2: And you came back and cut my slice, cut that slice that I paid for.
1: $10 a slice of pizza? Where are you living at?
2: Connecticut, I guess.
1: No, like, there's no way in hell to do a slice of pizza in Connecticut is $10.
2: If I gave you $10, theoretically.
1: You better come back with a pie.
0: He's giving me some change.
2: You cannot get
0: a pie for $10.
2: Well, are you going to cut my change in half? You can cut my dollar bill in half hey, I still give you a dollar bill.
4: If Cam walked in and was eating half of your slice of pizza, you wouldn't be like, oh, at least I still have a slice.
2: I still have a slice of pizza. I'd be like, you took half of my slice of pizza.
0: I'm not saying you wouldn't be upset about it, but you'd still be holding a slice of pizza.
4: Half of the slice of pizza.
0: You'd be holding a slice of pizza smaller than the original slice.
2: You would owe me the rest of my pizza.
0: I don't disagree with that.
4: You're the Daryl Morey of pizza.
1: I think
2: Daryl Morey, absolutely. Kenny Axon of pizza.
1: I think Cam's playing really a lot of weird games with circumference and pizza and when it comes to slice involving that.
0: We got radius, we got diameter. I'm trying to do some
2: I feel like I've learned a lot about who I can and cannot trust.
1: Exactly.
0: Again, you're bringing it back to the moral argument. We're talking about just facts. If you have a slice and you cut it in half, you got two slices now.
1: Because heaven forbid the moral arguments and facts can't be in the same sense.
0: You're trying to appeal to people's emotions. I'm making the logical argument. Mm-hmm. You're doing the pathos, which I appreciate.
1: Well, logically, you're a liar when it comes to pizza and slices.
0: I wouldn't lie to people like that. I'm just saying the idea of it would be two slices if you were to cut a slice in half because there's no set size for the slice.
2: This is what happens. This is what happens. You do the analytics thing. You say, hey, this guy's not average. His averages are going down. And you cut him and you mess with the locker room chemistry and the team falls apart because you're not thinking about the human element of this whole thing.
1: Yeah.
2: That's what Cam's doing by stealing people's pizza.
1: And next thing you know, you're down 4-0 in the series. You're paying James Harden 3 years, $97 million.
0: There it's a straw man argument.
1: I don't know. Lindsay in Boston, listening to us on SiriusXM Channel 80.
2: You don't eat pizza with a straw? What are you talking about?
1: Thanks for joining next on the Sports Alike, David Dennis Jr., Freddie Coleman, in for Evan Cohen, and Chris Candy, Michelle Smallman. Lindsay, Cam believes that he is right, that if you cut a pizza slice in half, you have two slices. We think he's wrong. Lindsay, what side are you on?
5: I am with you guys. Cam, you're so wrong. It doesn't matter. It was one slice of pizza. If you cut one slice into 17 slices, it's still one slice.
0: Wait, then is an entire pizza just one big slice of pizza? Because you cut those into...
5: Does anyone give you one pizza and say, here's a slice? No.
2: Yeah.
5: I go to the store, I buy a slice.
1: Yeah. It's a pizza pie that they cut into slices. It's not one big slice of pizza.
2: Nobody says, I got a whole big pizza slice, a large pizza slice.
4: Everyone's on the same page as to what constitutes a slice of pizza here. Cam's trying to split hairs.
1: He's using the word circumference for his own ill-gotten gains when it comes to pizza and slices. That's what
0: Lindsay said. If you cut a slice into 17 different pieces, then it's still one slice. That proves that there is no set size for a slice of pizza.
4: Mike Greenberg famously eats pizza with a fork.
0: With a fork, which is insane.
4: Are all of those pieces that he's cutting slices of pizza?
0: That's how he's eating his pizza.
4: No, but that's a slice, according to
2: you. So is Greeny eating 12 slices of pizza every time he eats
0: pizza?
4: There's no set size, Cam.
0: He's taking bites of his slice of pizza.
2: No. Every piece of the pie.
4: There's no standard slice, so he's cutting up small slices.
0: It has to be slice shaped. If you cut it straight up and down the middle. We're debating what a slice is. That's a slice. If you cut it straight up and down the middle.
2: If I cut my, if Greeny cuts like 12 different slivers.
0: He's having bites.
2: Mm-hmm. If you cut them all in triangle, like that first bite of pizza is a triangle.
4: Yeah, it's just a small piece of pizza.
2: The first bite everybody takes of a pizza is a triangle. So am I now eating two slices of pizza at least every time.
0: No, you cut. You got to cut it into a slice shape with the crust and split it.
2: No, no, no. Why the way? Why the

0: crust got to be involved. Crust does not determine.
1: That's what a slice of pizza is.
0: No, there are crustless pizzas.
2: There are crustless pizzas now.
0: Now you're talking about
3: what a slice is.
0: Now the crust has to be part of a slice. I thought it was just about shape.
2: Hold this L, Kim. I thought it was about circumference.
1: Not an L. You guys got slices of pizza.
2: No,
1: if
2: we
1: you
2: didn't.
1: Cut one in half.
2: Mark in Tennessee, watching us on ESPNU. Mark can't believe that if you cut a slice of pizza in half, you have two slices. We say he's complete out of his circumference. Mark in Tennessee, what say you?
4: Hey, come on, guys. It's a pizza. It's the way it's cut in the box. You guys are in New York. You pick up a slice out of a box, you pick up a slice on the road, you're able to fold it. You cut it in half, you can't fold that slice.
2: See? There we go. Mark in Tennessee.
1: Oh, so now it's if you can fold it?
2: Well, yeah, you got to fold
0: it. Well, your mind's like, it's got to have crust. Now we got to have crust to make it a slice.
1: God forbid I want my pizza to
3: have
1: crust.
3: When you fold it, Kim, you're folding it in half.
0: In half.
1: What does that mean?
3: I mean, it's two halves of the slice of pizza. You're folding it in half. You're not folding it into two slices.
1: Well, you're not breaking it fully.
0: But if I cut it in half and combine those halves, now I'm eating two slices of pizza versus if I just fold it.
4: It's not a sandwich.
2: Yeah, right. Exactly. It's not a sandwich. Well said. What Mark said. It's not a sandwich. Are you done, Cam? Are you going to stand on business?
1: Yeah.
0: So wait, what if I'm doing Detroit style? And we're not in the slice. No slices at all. It's all squares. What are we doing now?
2: Chicago pizza style.
1: Then it's pieces.
2: Oh, we cleared that up. Brian in North Carolina on 99.9 The Fan. Brian Cam believes he is right that if you cut a pizza slice in half, you now have two slices. We say he's completely out of his pizza pie mind. Brian, what say you?
5: Guys, I'm just glad you're taking time this morning to really have what's an important debate here. I mean, we're living in a society. And everyone knows that, I'm not going to, Cam, you can't sully the good name of a slice and a Coke, arguably the greatest meal in the history of the planet. When you grab a slice, it's a slice. And if you give me half of that, we're throwing hands, dude. It's a slice. It's in an eighth. It's an eighth of a pizza. Everybody knows what it looks like. A slice is a slice.
1: Not every pizza is cut into eight.
5: Okay, but a traditional
3: move the goalposts
5: pizza,
3: on
5: when
3: us.
5: You talk about
1: that's what
5: pizza,
1: I've been saying the entire time.
0: Wait, but also a slice is not always a triangle, though.
2: It could be a square.
0: It could be a square.
1: Sure.
2: It could be a square, yeah.
0: So,
3: it could be on Greeny's fork.
0: Right. So a slice does not even have to include the crust if it's not a triangle. A slice can be any shape.
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1: It is the Golix here on ESPN Radio, at the Golix on all social media. Steve Ballmer and the Clippers, been under the microscope for the last year. Are they almost out on the other side? We'll find out. ESPN senior writer Baxter Holmes, kind enough to join us now. He, along with Don Van Natta, Ramona Shelburne, part of the reporting yesterday that, again, as you heard in the intro, says the NBA has no evidence that Ballmer funneled money to Kawhi Leonard via sponsor. Baxter, good morning. We appreciate you giving us some time today. So let's start there. As you look at and assess the situation now with your guys' report that they have no proof of that, but are looking into to the issue of the Clippers introducing Kawhi to sponsors, how likely are we looking at an actual punishment here coming down for the Clippers based on what you guys know now?
2: Well, it's going to come down to the talks between all sides on this, and whether the Clippers are willing to accept any of the findings or any proposed punishment from the league, and then what that's based on. And I want to state here, I know this might sound like a kind of a weird process, or why are they even talking about this? Why can't the NBA just hand down a punishment? And it's because this is cap circumvention, and therefore it falls under the collective bargaining agreement, and there's a particular process that it has to follow there that's not very intuitive. And Adam Silver is not the judge, jury, and executioner in this matter. The different parties have to come to the table and kind of agree on what the outcome is, or it heads to arbitration, where a neutral person is going to look at everything. There'll be a hearing potentially. There'll be new witness testimony, you know, discovery documents, things like that. And then that person would make the decision. And after that could Adam Silver then issue any kind of punishment. But as we stand here today, I would say that we're kind of at an impasse. The Clippers are refusing to accept any kind of finding related to cap circumvention or any punishment associated there with that. And the league is looking at introductions, which some sources have told us, if you're going to build a cap circumvention case and you're just focusing on the introductions, that likely is not going to be enough to survive an arbitration case.
3: So that's what I was going to ask. Let's just buy the Clippers' reasoning, which I don't know if a lot of people do, and say they just introduced Kawhi Leonard to these companies. And what these companies did with Kawhi Leonard, they have no idea. Is introduction going to end up, maybe not now, but maybe in the future, going to be a disciplinary reasoning to do something down the road?
2: It's a great question, one that I've posed to several people. And what people, particularly close to the players' union, but not only the players' union, but others have said to us, is that if there is any kind of effort to basically police or impact policies regarding players' opportunities to make money. And introductions, I should note here, it is something that the league in its best practices presentation to teams that it encourages. It's a common practice around the league. I heard from people yesterday reaffirming that. But if the league were to try to use this as a kind of referendum or a way to reform policies around introductions, you could expect that the union, amongst others, would push back hard on that. I mean, as kind of the saying goes, if there's anything that impacts people's ability to earn money, in this case, NBA players, that's going to cause a fight, shall we say? So I don't, you know, I would just say that is a very hot button issue. The idea of like trying to police introductions or make that a thing that teams have to be more mindful of or something like that. It's going to be a hot button issue if the league chooses to go after that.
1: ESPN senior writer Baxter Holmes, kind enough to join us again. Part of the reporting that the NBA has no evidence that Steve Ballmer funneled money to Kawhi Leonard. The NBA, for what it's worth, spokesperson came out yesterday and it sort of vaguely refuted some of the called significant and numerous inaccuracies in the reporting that you guys did. Do you have any idea what the NBA's dispute with the way that you guys have reported the situation is?
2: I can't speak to that. We reached out to the NBA for comment several times all throughout our reporting. We stand by our reporting.
3: So do we think that other owners, and I haven't heard, obviously they're not going to comment on this, but that other owners maybe are keeping quiet about this, or if they are, because this is more a practice done around the league than not?
2: I think that other teams, other owners, like policies around, you know, I think that they're, well, first of all, there's an NBA Board of Governors meeting in September. And so behind the scenes, there's, I think that's kind of an inflection point where we might, we'll have a better understanding. I think, you know, there might not be a ton more clarity, but I think we'll have a better understanding of where things are at this moment, after the mid-September meeting. I think that other owners, you know, they want to see how things play out. There's, look, Steve Ballmer is certainly looked at, I would say, amongst some owners in a certain way, because his vast wealth is so much bigger than everybody else's. I mean, it's really hard to quantify in some ways. But there's been a lot of attention on this case. Adam Silver works for the owners, but he has also forecast throughout this entire, you know, ever since this investigation began, that they're going to look at the evidence. They're going to follow the facts where they lead them. You know, he said previously, and we mentioned it in our story, that like if there was the kind of just the appearance of impropriety, but not actual evidence of it, that he would be reluctant to act. And so, you know, look, the talks between the league and the Clippers are ongoing. And it's all the more complicated because there's a trade hanging in the balance involving Kawhi Leonard.
1: Yeah. Oh, by the way, waiting to see if he can head on back to Toronto, where he won a championship not too long ago. Certainly a fascinating and impactful situation in a lot of ways.

0: that bears monitoring. Baxter, while we had you here, also wanted to touch briefly on the Lakers, just because, and if people, you know, hadn't read it or needed a refresher, back in January of this year, you wrote a piece on the Buss family in the wake of the sale to then Mark Walter. Obviously, Mark Walter going through his own, you know, bouts of interesting times right now, that's led to the sale of the team to Josh Kushner and Bob Iger, and that's brought the Buss family back into the spotlight here. It, based on the story you did, the reporting you've done around that situation, does this all seem to be just the Buss sibling infighting working its way into the mechanics of a sale right now?
1: I think that's a fair way to put it. I certainly was on a lot of calls yesterday with sources close to the matter, and you know, one of the things that somebody brought up was like, it always had to end this way. In terms of them trying to sell the final 17.8% of the Buss family trust. There's been fighting for years. There's been fighting, particularly ever since Dr. Jerry Buss died, you know, in 2013. And it's only escalated. It's been a constant power struggle in some ways. Right now, we have a situation where five of the six siblings want to sell the final 17.8% of the trust. Jeannie is holding out. And, you know, at the end of the day, the lawyers are going to do well, as they often do in these matters. I can't sit here and tell you which direction it's going to head. I can only say that it feels fitting. It feels fitting.
0: That's probably as well as anyone is going to put it in a very complicated situation. Baxter, appreciate it so much. Thanks for all the work, and thanks for some time this morning.
1: Thanks for having me, gentlemen. I appreciate it.
0: All right, so again, there we go. The Buss family was always going to end this way, and for Kawhi Leonard, Steve Ballmer, and the Clippers, this really becomes a situation that right now is a negotiation. And based on the way Baxter framed that, which I think is important, this idea that if they can't agree on something, it goes to arbitration, I think really incentivizes the Clippers to try and find some resolution to this beforehand, because I don't know if arbitration and an independent look at this is going to be their friend.
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2: 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Jaden Daniels' camp has reportedly reached out to Nickelback, requesting the band change its name to Pennyback. The Buffalo Bills could have lost 5 Super Bowls in a row, but decided to stop at 4 out of respect for Jaden Daniels. Then this one's for you. 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Alan Jackson has changed the name of his song to It's 4 O'Clock Somewhere, out of respect to Jaden Daniels.
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1: It's Matt Myron on ESPN Radio, presented by Progressive Insurance. The youngest MC from Minneapolis, Myron Metcalf. Matt Jones here on a Tuesday. He's in Minneapolis. I'm in West Palm Beach, Florida, and we welcome everybody. I enjoyed reliving getting to hear you on the microphone yesterday, Myron.
2: I wasn't prepared. Like, if you give me some time, it's almost like somebody getting back into game shape. If you give me some time, I'll give you time.
1: We're doing that again at some point. I just know Like, I'll I'm going to give you a chance.
2: I'll be ready.
1: All right, so we're going to do something we haven't done on this show before, but I sometimes do on my local show, but I want to bring it here because I like the interaction with fans. We are the show on ESPN that wants to talk to you all as much as we can. So it is going to be Ask Anything Tuesday. You can call in 888-SAY-ESPN and ask us any question with some caveats. We're not trying to do something controversial. I mean, it can be like sports controversial, but like, I don't want you, don't call about politics, or you don't call about like just things that make people, this is fun, right? 888-SAY-ESPN, but it's Ask Anything Tuesday. You pick it, we will answer. And the phone lines are open. So this is a good chance to see what our audience can bring, Myron, and see if they have good questions for us on a Tuesday afternoon.
2: Yeah, I'm ready to answer most things, but I also reserve the right to plead the fifth. So we'll see.
1: Well, I'll push it if need be. I mean, just need it to be fun-loving. That's really it.
2: Lighthearted.
1: And the good thing is I need this because I'm a little depressed. I just saw this news flash across the wire. Well, I guess it wasn't The Wire. I don't even know what that means.
2: what is that? Yeah.
1: AP wire. What did you was it literally a wire? Why is it called The Wire? I wasn't back a journalist, if people don't know.
2: Well, back in the day, you know, they sent telegrams. So I think like it was like an actual news telegrams. Would come down the wire. Well, yeah, when news first traveled around the world,
1: you mean telegram?
2: Telegraph. Which one is it?
1: I don't know. You're the one that's supposed to be a journalist.
2: The thing where you would like send it across the country, it was on a wire, I believe.
1: Well, I saw this. I don't think that's the correct answer, but I saw this today.
2: I might have made that.
1: Columbia House. You remember when we were kids and you would look on the back of a magazine and it would say 12 CDs for a for a penny or something like
2: 34
1: that?
2: 34 cents, that? Yeah.
1: Columbia House is shutting down. They will no longer run their mail order CD business starting September 15th. No new orders from Columbia House, which begs the question.
2: Yeah.
1: How in the world are they still were they still going today? I was shocked to learn that Columbia House was still in business. People were still ordering CDs by the mail, Myron.
2: Who? I mean, I thought definitely Columbia House was over by like 2003. People are still buying CDs. Where are the CDs? Like, who's buying CDs?
1: Apparently people are, but not after September 15th. Columbia House is ending. So pour one out. The young people will never know the joy of getting a magazine. Usually it was Parade magazine.

0: magazine that would be in the Sunday newspaper, and on the we didn't get Jet in Middlesbrough.
1: I know y'all didn't get Jet and Ebony. And
0: Jet and Ebony, the Middlesbrough Post Office refused to deliver Jet.
1: They wouldn't let it through?
0: Yeah, they were like, what is this? Parade magazine or something like that, and you would check the 12 CDs you wanted.
1: Yep.
0: And you would give them a dollar, and then you thought you were home free, but then, of course, you ended up ultimately having to buy, like, 50 more. But, like, that was such a thrill when you were a kid.
1: It was. Yeah, that was the era where, like, you ended up paying, you know, 9 easy payments of $13.99 for stuff.
0: They would send you one every month after that.
1: They would.
0: It would be, like, regular price, which would be $27 or something.
1: Yeah. Yeah, I didn't know they were still – like, how many people could be – in that department in 2026, three?
0: I don't know.
1: Like, who's packaging the CDs?
0: R.I.P. Columbia House.
1: Sorry to see that.
0: The other thing is we have Mikey sitting in on the board. And if for people who don't know Mikey C., he's been at ESPN for a long time. He is a very grumpy middle-aged man. All right, he comes in, he's very angry. And today, it was great. He goes, you know who I don't like? Fernando Mendoza.
1: Yeah.
0: And I said, why? And he goes, he's just too happy. This is the clip of Mikey. This is the clip of Fernando Mendoza today that made Mikey say the Raiders quarterback is just too happy.
2: Able to go against the Texans defense, which is also a top defense in the league. Go against them, be able to get some reps with the ones against the superstars on their defense. And then obviously their twos are fantastic as well. We got so much work, whether it was move the ball, first down, third down, red zone, 2 minute. There's so many situations, and I believe overall is a positive day. There were plays that I loved and plays that I wish I had back, but in reality, that's a lie. I wish I didn't have them back because it's a growing experience, and it's practice. It's practice, and this is what I love, and it's a beautiful day to play football here, and I'm so happy. I have so many things to learn from today.
3: Way too happy.
1: I love that. I love it. What do you mean, way too happy? That's who he is.
3: 10 players who got injured today in practice, and he's just loving life.
0: But isn't that a great attitude to have? Yeah. Like, I wouldn't want to change the things that didn't work. I'm happy for what didn't work because I will learn from it, Myron. Isn't that nice?
1: Well, he has that glass half full attitude, and I love it. Also, so I really support authentic nerds. Like, if you're a fake nerd, like, if you're just kind of pretending, that I don't like that. But Fernando Mendoza, I think that's just actually who he is.
0: So you think he's really...
1: I love it.
0: You think he's really as cheesy as he comes off? Because he's sort of... I mean, I will agree with Mikey that he comes off as very, very cheesy.
1: Yeah, no, I bet, but cheesy, but I think that's exactly who he is. Like, that was the kid who was taking notes when we took a trip to the planetarium. You know, like, he was that kid. But that's, like, actually who he is.
0: He took notes at the planetarium.
1: Yeah.
0: Okay.
1: Yeah. Like, you know, always the teacher would call him up to explain the math problem on the board. Yeah, like, that's who he is, though. I don't think he's faking it. If you saw him in Indiana, that's how he was, too.
0: But
1: we need to do more to support
0: the guy.
3: Well, yeah. Was that guy well-liked in school? That guy that took notes at the planetarium?
1: Yeah, because he ended up being the football star. Like, he was authentic.
3: No, they didn't end up being the football star. It just happens.
1: He was. He actually was, though.
3: Okay.
1: Do you know where he went to school? He went to, like, one of those prominent high schools in Miami. I bet that dude has more swagger than you realize.
0: He doesn't have any swagger.
1: He's from Miami.
0: Let me ask you a question. Are we going to ever see a picture? He's in Vegas. Are we ever going to see a picture in the next 3 years of Mendoza at a club doing something? Like, is he ever going to show anything but, hello there, young fellas. It's great to play football for the Las Vegas Raiders. Are we ever going to see it?
1: No, I don't think Vegas is going to get to him. No, I don't think he's going to be in Vegas.
0: So he's not going to.
1: But I think he'll go with his teammates though.
0: You don't think he'll one day is dating Alex Earl?
1: No, I don't know what his dating situation is. I think he'll go out with his teammates though.
0: Okay.
1: Again, I think he's authentic. He may not partake.
0: So who's
1: an
0: athlete?
1: He's definitely
0: like
1: going to enjoy it.
0: I'll give you one that I think is a little bit like. He's a little bit like Carl Towns was.
1: That's a good comparison.
0: Isn't that kind of a comparison?
1: Good comparison, yep. Yeah, a little bit of quirkiness. Some people may say a little nerdy, but that's actually who they are.
0: But he just needs his Jordan Woods, right? He needs to go find his Jordan Woods.
1: And I think being in Vegas, like, there's automatic cool that's added to him just by being in Las Vegas.
0: I got you.
1: So he gets that.
0: It is Ask Anything Tuesday. We got folks on the phone. Let's just get going. We got back-to-back Jacksonville's. Bob, go ahead.
1: Uh-oh.
4: Hey, guys. Just want to say, Mendoza went to Columbus High School, by the way. That's not a frou-frou high school. That's just your average public high school in Miami.
0: Well, good. But,
1: Average public high school that also had Cameron Boozer and a bunch of other really high-level athletes. So when you say normal public school, what do you mean?
4: It's not St. Thomas Aquinas, which is a manufacturer private school.
0: All right, listen, we're a national radio show. We can't be arguing about Miami high school bouginess. Go ahead, Bob. What's your question?
4: I got it, guys. Hey, the other day after if it weren't for Annette, Ellie De La Cruz put one into the third row. Zach Cozart on X put out that Ellie De La Cruz was lazy. I agree with that because he gets picked off way too much. He strikes out a whole lot and just seems to not care and only plays when he does care. What do you guys think?
0: I disagree. I'm a big Ellie De La Cruz guy. He does make a lot of errors, but he's a little bit, Myron, like working maybe with me. You have to accept that occasionally I'm going to get frustrated, but maybe there's a payoff in the end. Ellie De La Cruz, I'm a big Ellie guy. I like all these young guys in baseball, Myron, including, I know Skeens has dropped off, but Miz, these guys with a lot of personality. Baseball needs that. People don't know Ellie as much because he's in Cincinnati, but if he had that spotlight, people would see it. I'm pro.
1: Yeah, I think when he commits these errors, it's actually just him daydreaming about where he's going to live in L.A.
0: See,
1: I think that's kind of where he's
0: not leaving.
1: He's going, do I live on the beach? Do I live inland?
0: Nobody wants to leave Cincinnati. Have you had the chili?
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1: And an OB gets it into Brunson. Brunson pulls a quick three. Off the front rim, no. Tip it, good! For the lead with 1.2 seconds to go. OG Anunoby flying out of nowhere. And this place is rocking at the Garden.
2: Mark Kevs with that great call from ESPN Raider back in Game 4. The Knicks take a 3-1 lead. They win the NBA championship, going on to win Game 5 and taking the series from the Spurs 4-1. It is a pleasure to bring in OG Anunoby, who was here on behalf of Essential Water. Had a great event as they took over Times Square in New York City earlier today. And he and a street ball team recreated his now iconic Game 4 winning shot that happened in the NBA Finals versus the Spurs. OG, number one, thanks for joining us. And number two, it's been a little over 2 months since all that happened involving you and the Knicks bringing the NBA championship back to New York City for the first time since 1973. What has it been like for you and your teammates since then?
3: It's been really cool. You know, I mean, that was our goal when we came into the season, and we accomplished it. So it's really cool. I think everyone feels really nice about it. And we're also just excited for the next season to start.
4: OG, I want you to speak on the team chemistry. I think that's a big part. In whatever sport that you're playing, the chemistry that guys are able to have with one another, or ladies if it's females playing, talk about the importance of chemistry and why it needs to be had when it comes to sports.
3: I think it's very important, you know, because, I mean, when you're out there, you're playing for each other. You're sacrificing. You're working together to accomplish a goal, you know. You have leadership from your coaches and staff, so it's important for everyone to be on the same page and, you know, have the same goal in mind.
2: How have you been able to keep your feet on planet Earth? Because I guarantee you, everywhere you've gone, whether it's Good Morning America, the streets of New York, anywhere else, everybody is just glad handling you, slapping you on the back, OG. How have you been able to stay grounded with all this surrounding, helping the Knicks win their first championship since 1973?
3: Just by, you know, just always remaining the same person, no matter what's going on, good or bad, just always remaining the same, no matter what.
4: If I was to tell you that the OG Anunoby, who tore up his knee at Indiana, would be an NBA champion, not once, but twice, what would you say to that?
3: If you had told me that when,

0: just to improve and get better. Just move past it, improve, get better.
1: Not just one-time NBA champion, but two-time NBA champion OG Anunoby of the New York Knicks joining us, and Freddie and Harry on ESPN Radio and the ESPN app, thanks to Essential Water, having a chance to be a part of a great event where those two, OG Anunoby and Essential Water, they're going to take over Times Square with a fan fest, part of the Essential Supercharged Court. One of the things we've noticed about you, OG, is that no matter what the moment is, you always stay in the moment. You've always been great having that kind of perspective, whether you helped the Raptors win a championship and now the New York Knicks doing that. And having a chance to do that on that kind of level. I don't know what your dreams were like when you were younger, but why do I get the sense a lot of this is a part of a lot of dreams coming true for you in the NBA?
0: That's always been one of my dreams to, win a championship. I think that's every kid's dream and whatever they want to do, but especially like sport and football, basketball, baseball, is to win a championship and, play at the highest level and succeed. So, yeah, it's definitely something I've always wanted to do, and I've been blessed to be able to do it twice now.
2: Now, when it comes to winning the NBA championship, there are going to be a lot of people, especially when you win it in New York, a lot of people patting you on the back, telling you how great you are. I know your head coach, and also because you guys are so great with one another, you guys are going to preach living the moment, the now, the next thing, the 2026-27 season. What's the mindset going into this year versus last year?
0: The same. Try to build throughout the regular season, improve from start to finish, and then peak towards the end, from the regular season into the playoffs, peak, and then win the championship again. I think that's every team's goal. Every team wants to improve as the year goes on, and I think it's just important to stay focused and take it one game at a time and appreciate the regular season. I know it's for improving and learning from wins and losses, just so you can be ready for the playoffs where it's unpredictable. You just have to stay even throughout the whole time.
1: One of your goals has always been giving back. You had a chance to do that in your birthplace of London, England. You teamed with the mayor of London, Sadiq Khan, to improve the public basketball infrastructure in your birthplace. You lived in London until you were 4 years of age. Your family moved to Missouri. And there are going to be public courts with your name surrounding that, having a chance to give back, OG. What does that mean to you to have a chance to be a part of something like that, to help out and have a chance for kids to play on courts that you had a chance to not play on, but to give them the opportunity, maybe the next OG Anunoby coming out of London?
0: It's an amazing feeling, just going back there and seeing the excitement for basketball, boys and girls, just giving them the opportunity to play on the court and hopefully build their love of basketball. And even if they don't want to play basketball, just give them something to do, be around friends, hang out, have a good time. I think it's really cool. It's really exciting.
2: You look at the schedule, opening night, Tuesday, October 20th, 7 p.m. on NBC. You guys are going to put up that banner, get your rings for winning the NBA championship. But when that moment is done, across from you will be LeBron James and Jaylen Brown, those guys joining the Philadelphia 76ers. What are you looking forward to in that matchup versus a team that a lot of people feel like on the same level as you guys right now?
0: I think anytime you get to compete and play a game, I think everyone's always excited. So I think it'll be fun to play against another good team. Every year there's turnover or TR player movement. So, Sixers, they added some really great players. I think it'll be fun to play against them. But I think we're just focused on ourselves and our team and not really worry about anyone else.
1: Why'd I get the sense that when LeBron James signed with Philadelphia, when Jaylen Brown was traded to Philadelphia, that OG Anunoby just shrugged his shoulders and says, "We'll see you in the season"?
0: I think everyone does that. That's all you can do. I think no one really worried about any other team. Like I said, player movement happens every year, and they're already a great team, and they added a bunch of guys actually this summer. But they're going to be a great team. They're very well coached. Nick Nurse is a great coach. It'll be exciting to play against them. It'll be fun. It'll be a good time.
2: Who is the one person within the New York Knicks organization that at any time could get OG Anunoby to laugh?
0: Laugh?
1: Uh-huh.
0: Probably Cat or Landry Shepard. Or Tyler Kolek, actually.

0: Okay. Well, Tyler made everybody laugh almost getting put back by the police.
1: At the parade.
0: At the parade. I don't think that's what he intended to do. OG trying to make you laugh that way.
2: No, that was funny. It was funny. Everyone enjoyed that.
0: Two-time NBA champion OG Anunoby and Freddie and Harry on ESPN Radio and the ESPN app. How much you looking forward to with Essential Water? You get a chance to hit the court in the middle of Times Square. OG, you get a chance with the Gersh Park streetball team that's going to recreate your iconic Game 4 buzzer beater. How much fun is that going to be for you being a part of that courtesy of you and Essential Water?
2: I think it's going to be a lot of fun, you know. I mean, I've always been a fan of the brand. I've always drank the water when I'm playing and when I'm not playing, like off the court. Always hydrated me very well. I've always been a big fan, so being able to partner with them was really exciting and really cool. You know, we share the same vision. And I'm just really excited to see all the fans and just have a great day with Essentia.
0: Hey, OG, we really appreciate the time because we know it's been one of those kind of off seasons that you dreamed of and having everything, winning an NBA championship, especially bringing that to my New York Knicks. Keep on keeping on, my friend. Enjoy the rest of the off season, and we'll see you during the season. And take care, and God bless you, and be well.
2: Sounds good. Thank you guys so much.
3: All right. Of course, we're getting ready for football. All the excitement. That's all well and great. But I'm glad we had OG on today. Just a reminder, Freddie.
0: Amen,
3: like for the folks who've been on vacation. Yeah. For the folks who might down been out in South Carolina, like sure. Eric, that may have been busy and forgot that the New York Knicks
0: are the world champions.
3: NBA world champions. For the folks who forgot, I just love the fact that we had OG on.
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3: Ground ball off the glove of Sale and into center field for a base hit. Lara will score. Cherry will turn second on his way to third.
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5: 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Nick DeLuca here with you. Tail end of August, some strong races continuing in baseball with a walk-off flair on Friday night. WNBA, some NBA free agent movement. Klay Thompson heading to Miami in week two of the NFL preseason. Continuing, three games on the schedule on Friday night, Packers and Broncos in Denver, both starting QBs, seeing some action. Just a cameo for Jordan Love, all he needed.
2: Here's the snap, Jordan Love, looking downfield, fires middle, got his man, end zone, touchdown, Marshawn Lloyd on a slant from left to right, and the Packers cap the opening drive with six.
5: 95.7 Big FM, Love 5 of 7, 56 yards, and that touchdown capping his only drive of the night. Love getting back in the groove.
6: It was good. I think, obviously, the drive we had tonight, you know, ended on a great note. You know, that was a good 12-play drive we put together. Guys executing on a lot of levels right there. So, you know, I think that's a great note to end on. Obviously, we'll have a joint practice next week against Cardinals. Get a lot more good work in, but to end that on a preseason note right there, that's good.
5: Bo Nix back on the field for the first time since breaking his ankle back in January. No rust to speak of.
7: Nix takes a snap, looks right, throws a wheel route. That's R.J. Harvey. Harvey goes up and makes the catch. Touchdown, Denver. 21-yard strike, Bo Nix to R.J. Harvey.
5: 850 KOA, Nix, 6 of 9, 76 yards and a touchdown in his return, leading the Broncos to 10 points on a pair of drives, scored 3 on the next 7 after he left the game. All Packers 33-13 in that one. Broncos head coach Sean Payton says they struggled and he doesn't want to just attribute it to preseason.
8: Wasn't good enough. There weren't a lot of things. I said this after the game. Just pick a topic, you know, pick penalties. We lose there. Kickoff return, we lose that battle. Rushing numbers, we lose that. And we can't just say, hey, this is preseason two. We had other, each phase saw their share of what ended up being the final score. So, you know, tomorrow we got to be able to commend coaches the same way and look closely at what we're doing and get the corrections made. You know, you can't not pay attention to these games, these scrimmages, these important steps towards the start of the regular season.
5: No doubt not the night Denver was looking for on the whole. Still good to see Bo Nix back on the field. Peyton on what he saw from QB1.
9: Bo's first game action back. Kind of what are your initial impressions of how he played and a couple of
8: things? Yeah, I thought overall it seemed like 6 hours ago, so I'm having trouble with his, you know, three series or whatnot. But I thought, you know, he was solid.
5: Coach Payton not thrilled bleeding into his review of Bo Nix's performance there. Jets and Steelers playing preseason game number 2, Aaron Rodgers Bowl. Without Aaron Rodgers, he did not play. Geno Smith on the field for the first time since returning to gangrene, held out last week with an ankle injury, was not bothering him in Pittsburgh.
10: Takes the snap, play action, looking left, flipping into the left flat, wide open, a throwback to the tight end, Jelani Woods. He hammers his way down to the goal line, and he's in for a jet touchdown. A throwback screen, Geno Smith, excellent ball fake. Jelani Woods was all alone, and he rumbles into the end zone, and the Jets with a double-digit play drive for a touchdown with their starters in preseason game number two.
11: Jets would win it 17-0. That call from Q, 104-3. Smith, 7 of 7, 65 yards, and the touchdown in his lone drive of action. Jets had one opening drive touchdown all of last season. Head coach Aaron Glenn on Geno's first preseason action.
12: Very, very efficient. I mean, I think he had two third down completions within that. He threw to five different receivers within that drive. He looked very comfortable. That's exactly what we were looking for, you know, so, but again, we still have some things we got to work on because our run game wasn't where it needs to be, you know, so we're going to take a good hard look at that and make sure we clean that up.
11: Smith, the present, what do the Jets have for the future? Fourth rounder Cade Klubnik battling for the backup QB job, completed 10 of 15 passes for 75 yards. Still good to get some work in. More from Glenn on what he saw from Cade Klubnik.
12: Quarterbacks coming from college to be able to, okay, I'm playing in the first half, now I get a chance to come out after any type of adjustment and play in that second half. So that was by design for the most part. So listen, he's going to grow any chance he's on the field. And that's for any of our young guys. Any chance on the field to get a chance to grow.
11: Yeah, also a backup QB battle in Pittsburgh behind Rodgers. He's said he's retiring after the season, so the Steelers paying attention to how Will Howard and Drew Aller are progressing. Howard had the first half, Aller the second. No points on the board. Steelers head coach Mike McCarthy on what he saw from his QBs.
13: I would say, you know, we had the slow start there with the first group. I think the obvious statistical everybody want to talk about is the two interceptions. I think it's the thing I wrote down on my notes a few times during the game was just the execution details. You know, I think just to use last week as a comparable, you know, we were able to make big plays and had a lot of production that overcame, you know, a lot of our mistakes, particularly penalties. And we have mistakes, particularly on those two plays, that we didn't overcome, that, you know, all, that led to, you know, both those decisions and so forth. So I think if I'm looking for one clean way to explain the production of, you know, going down from 8 days ago today, just the details and the execution wasn't as high.
11: Yeah, it does bear mentioning that the Jets came away with two interceptions in this game. The first in any game for New York in 364 days, August 22nd, 2025, preseason week number three. Challenging night for the Steelers under center. Will Howard, 10 of 15, 74 yards through the two picks on what happened on both giveaways.
14: Both of them were unfortunate, you know, just can't happen. You know, running a shallow cross and, you know, kind of drift a little bit. And, you know, the safety jumped it. I, you know, just got to see in front of that. You know, there's other little things on the play. You know, maybe if we get a better pick for the rail route, maybe we can throw that early. You know, and that second one just got undercut and, you know, just got to put it out in front of them. You know, but just things to learn from. And, you know, just performance wasn't up to par. You know, obviously, just the little details. Yeah, I mean, it's a shame because, you know, those were both good drives, and I felt like we were moving the ball really well. And, you know, just one of the first things we talk about is protecting the football, and, you know, just gotta be better and learn from it.
11: In the second half, Drew Aller, 11 of 23, 110 yards, seven drives playing the entire second half, and again, no points on the board. Aller on how he steadies after up and down performances.
15: Yeah, I mean, for me, it's always relying back on my process. No matter how good of a game I played, how bad of a game I played, win, loss, it's about the process and going through the same thing every week. Because if you're changing your routine every week based on how you played, I feel like that just isn't overall going to help you get better throughout a season. So for me, it's just going to be going back, studying the film, what I could have done better, what I did a good job of, and then overall offensive notes that the coaches give us as a unit, you know, take those and try to, you know, fix those and correct those and then build off the positive things that we did do, because we did do some positive things today, but obviously not enough. But yeah, there's always going to be good and bad from the film, so just rely on my process.
11: Panthers were in Jacksonville on Friday night. Bryce Young back on the field after the offense struggled last Saturday in Buffalo. Much more effective, 5 of 6, 49 yards and 2 drives of work. Head coach Dave Canales on what he saw from the starters on their opening drive.
16: Yeah, I think we ended up at 13 plays. It was 15 to 20 was the goal. But a good long drive like that, that's what I'm after. And so a short first drive, come back, sustain it, have to finish the way that we did. That was the goal. And we got a lot of guys to evaluate. And these opportunities are so precious to us as we start to get closer to that second quarter, that those middle two quarters are so important for evaluating both teams while we're still playing our guys that are competing to make, you know, each other's roster.
11: Young finding a little success after the struggles back on Saturday, says it was great to start the game the way that they did.
17: Yeah, it was great. You know, of course, you always want to go out there every time you want to score. You know, I think for us, you know, coach talks about all the time, we're so process oriented. We're not too big picture. You know, if we don't do this, what does it mean? All that. You know, we just want to put good tape out there. Whenever we get to go out there, we don't take that for granted. Anytime it's a game situation, we want to maximize that. You know, still left one out there, and then we got one in the paint, which is great. Something to build off of, but you know, don't want to get too high. Don't want to get too low. It's one preseason game, so learn from it, grow, and get ready to get back to work.
11: Jaguars resting most of their starters in that one. No Trevor Lawrence or Travis Hunter. Carolina coming away with the win. Nick DeLucchi here with you. Sports Center all night. Over to baseball. If you like pitching, Milwaukee, the place for you on Friday night. NL Cy Young favorite Jacob Mizorowski matching up with 2024 winner Chris Sale. 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William Contreras was buying.
10: 1-1. And a ground ball off the glove of Sailing into center field for a base hit. Lara will score. Churio turns second on his way to third. Contreras with an RBI single and the Brewers strike first. It is 1-0 Milwaukee.
11: 620 WTMJ. Contreras continuing to own Sale. 5 straight at bats with a hit, longest streak by any hitter against him since DJ LeMahieu from 2019 through 22. Brewers would tack on another run in the inning. All Jacob Mizorowski needed. 6 shutouts, 6 strikeouts, gave up 4 hits. He's allowed 3 or fewer earned runs in all 24 starts this season. That's the longest streak to begin a year since Dwight Gooden back in 1985. Brewers wrapping up a 2-1 win. Milwaukee manager Pat Murphy says it's more than just throwing hard for the Miz.
18: When he's 104, 105 in the first inning, they got no shot. Now throw in some shadows, which we really didn't have today, but throwing shadows, now, you know, he's unhittable for 3. Now you got to settle down. Does he have the other stuff? I think today teaches him, I got to pitch a little bit. I got to make pitches. And he looked a little fatigued to me. He didn't have his good rhythm. But again, we're talking about, you know, an elite level talent.
11: Yeah, Brewers improving to 80-49 this season. That's the best record in the majors. Second fastest to 80 wins in franchise history. Took him 128 games a season ago. Plenty of intrigue on Friday night at Fenway. Rafael Devers returning to Boston for the first time since the trade last June. William Contreras gave the Red Sox the lead with a 3-run homer in the third. Then Devers had his chance.
19: And Devers drives one to center field. That's hit well. Rafaela going back, turns around, and that baby is gone. Straightaway center field for Devers.
11: KNBR on the call. Fitting that Devers joins Alex Bregman as the second player over the last 5 years to hit a home run in his first game visiting his former team after playing at least 1,000 for the previous club. Bregman homered for Boston and Houston last year. Devers homer giving the Giants the lead. Willier Abreu answering right back.
10: Pitch. Swing and a drive into right field, but it'll hang up. Lee misread it. He leaps us off his glove. It's going to roll off the wall. Sogard's going to score a misread in right on an Abreu missile. He heads for third. Throw not in time. He'll have to score that a triple. It's an RBI hit for Abreu, and it's 6-4 Red Sox.
11: WEEI 93.7 FM on the call, 6-4 the final at Fenway. Red Sox winning their ninth straight series opener at home. Longest streak for the team since 1979. Devers saying through his interpreter that he didn't want to talk about the past. You have to understand that this is the business of

0: baseball, but at the same time, you make mistakes and you have to move on and mature. Boston chasing the Yankees for the top wild card spot in the AL. Yanks coming off a sweep over the O's in Baltimore, hosting the Blue Jays. Maybe facing a roster crunch in the outfield with Cody Bellinger likely coming off the IL over the next few days. Spencer Jones doesn't want to be sent down.
1: High drive, right field. Fair ball, it's gone. It is fair. A home run. He called it fair. A two-run shot for Spencer Jones, and I already want to challenge it. But he'll jog around the bases thinking it's his seventh home run and a 2-0 Yankee lead.
0: Michael Kay on the YES Network, back-to-back games with a homer for Jones. Second time he's done that this season. 3-1 your final, Yankees over the Blue Jays. Cam Schlittler, 6 innings, 1 earned, has allowed 1 or fewer runs in 5 of his last 6 starts. His 17th game going at least 5 innings and 1 or fewer runs allowed. It's the third most by a Yankee in a single season, joining Ron Guidry and Jack Cheeseborough. In 1904, Yankees have won 5 straight, tying their second longest winning streak of the season. Coming up, Klay Thompson taking his talents to South Beach and more from a busy start to the weekend in baseball. This is SportsCenter All Night here on ESPN Radio.
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1: 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Much needed shooting in Miami. Klay Thompson planning to sign a 2-year deal around $13 million with the Heat after having his contract bought out by the Mavs. Move can become official after he clears waivers and includes a player option for the second season. Klay on the books for $17.5 million with the Mavs, but wanted to play for a contender. Dallas finished last year 30 games under 500. Now he gets to team up with Giannis and Bam in South Beach. ESPN Radio's Amber Wilson says Thompson is exactly what Miami needs.
2: This does give them some shooting, and he will have room to do that. You are talking about an older version of Klay Thompson. Right now at 38.3% is his conversion rate on three-point attempts from last season. We're not talking about a huge difference maker, but for that team down south there in Miami, he's exactly what they needed. He's going to be a really good fit there.
1: Wilson on Freddie and Harry. Thompson playing two seasons for the Mavs, averaging just under 13 points per game. Five-time All-Star, four-time champion during his time with the Warriors. Heatland Klay, Denver going in a different direction, signing six-time All-Star DeMar DeRozan to a one-year $3.9 million deal as well. So some pretty significant resumes on the move on Friday. Back over to baseball in Philadelphia. Cards and Phillies needed 10. Alec Boehm ready to go home.
3: The 2-2 swung on, hit deep center field towards the angled wall, going after it. Pereira, he will make the, no, he missed it. It's bounding on the track. Harper has scored. Sosa's around third. He's being waved home. The throw, it's not in time. It's over. Alec Boehm wins it. The Phillies walk it off. They score two in the bottom of the 10th. It's 7-6. Everyone sprinting out of the dugout to celebrate at home plate as Alec Boehm does the job again.
1: 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Boehm 3-for-5, drove in three, including that walk-off triple. His first walk-off hit since September of 2023. The Phillies win their seventh straight. It's the longest active streak in the majors, their longest this season. They are 14-5 in August. That is the best record in Major League Baseball. Tune in for baseball action later today as the Phillies host the Cardinals, presented by Progressive Insurance. Coverage beginning at 5:30 p.m. Eastern here on ESPN Radio and the ESPN app. See if they can run that to 8 in a row. In Chicago, the Mets up early on the White Sox. Jake Rogers completing the comeback.
4: The 0-1. Rogers with a high fly ball out in the left center. Robert back. It is gone! He's won it! That is a two-run homer! Jake Rogers! Now let's celebrate! Let's jump up and down! I love it!
1: ESPN 1000, White Sox 6, Mets 4. Chicago with their 10th walk-off win this season. That is the second most in the majors behind the Cubs with 13. Colson Montgomery, 1-for-3, did homer in this one, up to 48 home runs through his first two seasons. That's tied for second most by a player in White Sox franchise history. The Orioles just took 3-of-4 from the Rays in Tampa. Series shifting to Baltimore on Friday. Pete Alonso up and out.
5: The 2-2. Alonso drives this deep left field. Forget about it. Into the ball.

0: WBAL on the call. He is amazing. Alonzo extending his hitting streak to a career-long 13 games. He has 30-plus homers in every season of his career, excluding 2020, since he entered the league in 2019. The only other player to do that, Kyle Schwarber. The Rays, meanwhile, falling to 4-7 against the Orioles this season, have been so good against the rest of the American League East. But Baltimore trying to hang around, Rays on top of the division. They fall in that one on Friday night. Padres and Twins, Ty France, au revoir.
1: Here's the 0-1. France swings, launches it in the air. Deep to left center field. Larnach is back, looking up. This one, gonna go! Second deck against his old team. A two-run homer in the bottom of the first inning. And Ty France has put the Padres ahead 2-0 with career home run number 99.
0: 97-3, the fan on the call. France homering, drove in three. Randy Vasquez matching his career long with seven innings, allowing two runs and two hits. He struck out three and walked none. Padres holding on to the NL's third wild card spot. The Twins dropping a game behind the Rangers in the race for the American League's third wild card. Diamondbacks, meanwhile, all over the Reds, 9-0. Big night for Jordan Lawler, two-run homer, second career game with multiple RBIs. Up next, half-hour headlines, latest from the NFL in week two of the preseason. 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
2: Hey, this is Rich Eisen. 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That's Monday's Rich Eisen Show on Disney+, the ESPN app, and ESPN Radio.
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16: Mikey C. just sent us these. Jaden Daniels camp has reportedly reached out to Nickelback, requesting the band change its name to Pennyback. 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Alan Jackson has changed the name of his song to It's 4 o'clock Somewhere, out of respect to Jaden Daniels.
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1: Preseason week two in the NFL, Bo Nix and Jordan Love on the field in Denver. Geno Smith sharp in his return to the Jets. Bryce Young getting some good work in for the Panthers. Yankees stay hot. Brewers win a pitcher's duel. And Rafael Devers homering in his Boston return. The Red Sox win another series opener.
2: Despite saying the Raiders' starting quarterback job is Kirk Cousins to lose, Clint Kubiak not ready to name him QB1 for week one.
3: No way on God's green earth is Fernando Mendoza starting the season when you have Kirk Cousins there.
4: Whenever it is that Mendoza is ready because of him, you go to him.
1: Yeah, a couple teams still without starting QBs in week two of the preseason. Raiders started Kirk Cousins in their opener in week one of the preseason. Got a look at Fernando Mendoza on Thursday night, and he got a welcome to the NFL, playing all five drives in the first half. 8 of 15, 86 yards, took a sack, and threw a pick six. Would seem like Kirk Cousins is in the driver's seat to be the regular season starter. But Raiders head coach Clint Kubiak explaining why he's holding off.
5: I know I said it last night. I just don't think it ever benefits a player to know that they've have a spot secured. And if there's always a little bit of uneasiness about that, that benefits the whole team, the player and the team.
1: Yeah, Mendoza throwing the pick six on the opening drive. He threw only one in his entire college career. He's the second number one overall pick in the last 10 preseasons to throw an interception as a rookie, joining Baker Mayfield back in 2018. He was the last top overall pick QB not to start in week one. More from Kubiak on what Mendoza has to work on.
5: I was very impressed with how prepared he is. He has made himself, that whole quarterback room. I was pleased with watching the tape. You know, I really like what he did on third down. You know, we're only 1 of 5 on third down in the first half. However, we did drop the ball twice, and, you know, we threw one short of the sticks on a third and long. He had really good ball placement on the first third down of the game with a guy in his face. So in the critical downs, I thought he was playing his best. There are things that we must get corrected that will be addressed ASAP.
1: Yeah, Coach Kubiak pretty critical of the Raiders receiver room postgame. Big adjustment from college to pro for Mendoza, especially in this offense. Kubiak working a lot of under center play action. 11 snaps from under center on Thursday night for Fernando, 5 in his entire college career. 3-time Super Bowl champion Mark Schlereth assessing Mendoza's first pro start.
6: I think Mendoza is a professional, but there is value in learning how to prepare week in, week out, what's important. And I know Kirk is such a stickler for having everything. He won't wear a wristband because he wants to be able to regurgitate and memorize everything. Like, he is a true pro. So I think there's some value in that. I think, you know, having Kirk Cousins play the first 5 or 6 games of the season, whatever it is, and then moving on to Mendoza, I think that makes sense. I will say last night watching Mendoza play, and early he throws that pick six, and then he comes back from that and leads them on a 3-point drive and really executes well. That shows me a lot, because you can really get down on yourself, especially as a young player. When you make a mistake, they're going to happen. I was impressed with how he kind of responded to that pick six.
1: Schlereth joining the Rich Eisen show. Early bump in the road, but ESPN's Dan Graziano says things are going according to plan for the Raiders.
7: I feel the same way this morning as I did a week ago after their first preseason game, which is you can see why they picked Fernando Mendoza first overall, and you can also see why they're doing it the way they're doing it, which is to say they don't want to rush him out there. This stuff he has to work on. The way his attitude about the way the Houston defense has kicked his butt all week in joint practices is part of what you love about him. Like, yeah, this is great. I get to learn against the very best, blah, blah, blah. So that's cool. The question is, when you see Mendoza, you know it's going to be eventually. But right now he's learning. He's taking his lumps. This is what they wanted. And it seems to be going well for them.
1: Yeah, still do hear the push for Mendoza to play right away. 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
3: I'm going to say no way on God's green earth is Fernando Mendoza starting the season. 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It's a new year. Everybody starts 0-0, and you don't have to start the rookie. So why start him? 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Let Fernando Mendoza get the reps, grow, and then put him in at some point during the season.
1: Yeah, reminder, brand new lineup coming your way weekdays here on ESPN Radio. 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
8: After those two games, then I think we'll be closer to at least having a better idea.
9: My sense right now, and this is subject to change, that Deshaun Watson would have the inside track.
10: Todd Monken needs to win some games now. I would start Deshaun Watson, and let's just see what he has.
1: Browns will play preseason game number 2 on Saturday against the Bills. And while the decision between Deshaun Watson and Shedeur Sanders kind of feels like the string trio deciding what song to play on the deck of the Titanic as the ship sinks in the movie, someone will be under center for Cleveland come week one. ESPN's Dan Graziano says the whole competition, pretty sad.
11: It's still just kind of really sad. Like, it's
1: sad.
11: Deshaun Watson's probably the favorite, but my sense of it is that I don't think Deshaun Watson has played well enough or practiced well enough that Shedeur Sanders couldn't come back and make this interesting with a stellar performance this weekend. It's just, I feel like stellar is further and further away from the range of possibilities here. If the Browns, whoever they settle on, quarterback is not going to be the strength of this team. They're going to have to win around the quarterback with some of the pieces they've drafted, which a lot of them look really good, and a rebuild offensive line. But I would guess it's Watson unless Sanders just goes crazy this weekend.
1: Yeah, it was terrible to see what happened to DiCaprio at the end. Sorry, I didn't mean to spoil it. Deshaun starting last weekend's preseason opener. Sanders set to start here in week 2. ESPN Cleveland's Daniel Oyafusi says the Browns quarterback race being close tells you everything you need to know.
12: In a perfect scenario, the Browns get a young, popular, talented quarterback who's on a rookie deal, and they can kind of put him in there to kind of get from this Deshaun Watson contract that even the owner said was a big swing and a miss. So I think that is telling that, you know, even despite Watson's struggles over the past couple of years, that maybe, you know, Shedeur hasn't been able to edge him out yet in terms of, you know, pre-snap operation and making sure he's getting the offense in and out of the huddle properly.
1: Watson playing in his first game since tearing his Achilles in October of 2024 last week in Chicago. Shedeur really struggled in his starts last season. ESPN's Jordan Rogers saying losing a camp battle to Watson would be pretty bad news.
13: I don't think it's alarming because I think you still expect a guy like Deshaun Watson to be a higher floor at this point. But playing Deshaun Watson does nothing for the Browns' future. So, in my opinion, he shouldn't be on the field because shy of winning a Super Bowl, he's not coming back. So what does it do for your future to not figure out if Shedeur Sanders is the guy or if Dylan Gabriel? Oh, by the way, you drafted Taylen Green as well. You drafted 3 quarterbacks in the last 2 years, and you really still don't know enough about any of them, and you have 2 more first-round picks next year. The answer is not Deshaun for a bridge year because you learn nothing about the future.
1: Yeah, and that's the predicament for the Browns, trying to figure out what's best for now versus for the future. ESPN's Mike Tannenbaum on who he thinks should be the starter in Cleveland.
14: Shedeur Sanders. What are we doing here? Look, if you go back and watch him at Colorado, he can make all the throws. It hasn't been perfect. He can get better. He has the right size. He has ability. Deshaun Watson, guys, we had a sign up in our facility, in God we trust, for everyone else we need data. Tell me the data of a guy that's played in 19 games.

0: 6 years, who tore his Achilles tendon twice and came back and played at a high level in 17 games. And, oh, by the way, he's going to be a free agent. There is no way that Deshaun Watson fits into this organization short-term or long-term. Go with Casey Concepcion, Denzel Boston, put Shador out there, and let's see what we got.
1: Yeah, maybe if he loses the QB battle, he could just head back to college. More controversy this week with the judge granting a temporary restraining order against the NCAA's age-based eligibility policy. The NCAA getting a court win on Friday with a stay to uphold that rule. Matt Myron's Matt Jones on how the NCAA got into all of this mess.
2: The NCAA for decades, for almost 100 years, has tried to defend a system that was blatantly unconstitutional and blatantly against the law. They basically were saying, we want your labor and we do not want to pay you. And nowhere in life is that allowed, except it was allowed in college sports for nearly a century. Courts have essentially said, okay, that's out the window. So the NCAA tried to adjust. They had 100 years to set up a system. They didn't. And then they tried to set one up on the fly. And the system they set up violated a ton of laws itself, which is what you would think it would happen if you try to do it overnight. They essentially tried to set up a salary cap without having collective bargaining. That's illegal in America for the most part. And they basically engaged in antitrust behavior across the board, and courts are striking it down.
1: Yeah, a lot to sort out for the NCAA. ESPN Radio's Myron Metcalf says part of the problem is they have no power to end all this.
3: The problem becomes you don't want Alabama, Louisiana having some advantage and being able to have all these fifth-year guys. Like, at the end of the day, I think these state court cases will be successful for all these athletes. My question is what happens after all of this, because I don't think that this is where it ends. And I think that's the concern of the NCAA. I talked to an attorney who deals with some of these collegiate cases with eligibility, and his comment to me was, he said he wouldn't be surprised if someone applied or someone sued for a 6 year of eligibility, a 7th year, that he thinks there's so much money at stake that these athletes are just going to do whatever they can to get as much of it as possible. And that doesn't sound crazy to me anymore when guys are making millions to play college.
1: Yeah, Matt Jones and Myron Metcalf, part of that brand new lineup coming your way weekdays here on ESPN Radio. Matt and Myron, 3 to 5 Eastern, every Monday through Friday here on ESPN Radio and the ESPN app. Notre Dame head coach Marcus Freeman weighing in on all of this fifth-year controversy.
4: You know, for us right here at Notre Dame, it's just too late in the graduate admissions process. And I don't think it would put a person in a good situation this late. You know, school starts on Monday to have success in the classroom and on the field. And so that's kind of been our stance with it, that when these rulings started being approved and, you know, it just for us in terms of it's just our admissions has already done their admissions and cycles, and it's like you're not going to set that person up to have success. So that's kind of where the university and the athletic program stands right now.
1: Yeah, so much to sort out in the landscape of college football right now. Nick DeLucchi here with you. This is SportsCenter All Night. Back over to baseball. Was a Friday night filled with walk-offs. Mariners and Cubs in Seattle. The M's finding a win.
5: Here's the pitch. Swung on, line drive, center field. It's down! It's a hit! That's the ball game! The Mariners walk it off! Leo Rivas plays hero again! 6-5! Mariners win as Randy touches home, and the Mariners take game one against the Cubs. The celebration is on, the fireworks are going off, and the Mariners are going home happy.
1: Seattle Sports, 7:10 a.m. The Mariners now have 10-plus walk-off wins in three straight seasons, had 11 in 24, 10 in 2025. First time in franchise history they have reached those marks. Leo Rivas, with his third career walk-off hit, now has one in each of the last three seasons, all coming in extra innings. was a busy night in Texas. The

0: Rangers getting some help to walk it off.
1: First pitch is hit hard to third. Diving Guzman has it on a hop. He throws to second, but he throws it away. Out into right field. Langford scores, and the Rangers walk it off. 2-1 in 10 innings.
0: 105.3, the fan on the call, has been that kind of year for the Angels. Rangers remaining a game back of the Astros for the AL West lead, one game ahead of the Twins and the Guardians for the top wild card spot, third AL wild card spot, should say. Ezekiel Duran with that walk-off single in the 10th. Langford scoring on the error, third walk-off hit of the season for Ezekiel Duran in that one. Late final in L.A., the Dodgers find a way against the Pirates.
2: The 0-2. Line drive left field, and this game is over. Tommy Edman with a walk-off line drive single to left, and the Dodgers win it 5-4.
0: Tommy Edman, the hero. Dodgers improving to 78-51 on the season. Tommy Edman winning it in the 10th inning. Max Muncy with a two-run homer in this one. Mookie Betts with an RBI single as well. Yoshinobu Yamamoto was solid. 6 1/3, two earned with 9 strikeouts as the struggles continue for the Pirates. Up next, volume up for our Friday Top Sound and a little bit from the WNBA. This is SportsCenter All Night here on ESPN Radio.
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13: How are you? 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
0: Number five.
1: All set for some Friday top sound. Start in Baltimore. Pete Alonso thought he had a homer down the line against the Yankees back on Wednesday. No doubt about this one against the Rays on WBAL.
4: The 2-2.
5: Alonso drives this deep left field. Forget about it. Into the Baltimore ninth and way out of here. Camden Yards erupts. 5-3 Baltimore. The amazing Alonso with number 30.
0: Number 4.
1: Red Sox and Giants, Wilson Contreras providing some power early on WEEI.
6: Contreras waves the pitch. He is
7: swung on. And it's driven in. Way out of bounds. Wilson! On the Lansdowne. 3-run homer. His 26th. He got him in his 3-1 Red Sox.
0: Number 3.
1: Starting the weekend with a couple walk-offs, Javier Sanoja, the hero in Miami on 104.3 WQAM.
8: Sanoja reaches for that, bounces it up the gut and past the dive of the shortstop, Tana into center. Javi, the hero! Augustine in from third base. Sanoja ties it with a single in the eighth, and he wins it with a single in the ninth. His first career walk-off.
0: Number 2.
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9: The 0-1. Rogers with a high fly ball out in the left center. Robert back. It is gone! He's won it! That is a two-run homer! Jake Rogers! Now let's celebrate! Let's jump up and down! I love it!
0: Number 1.
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11: Swung on, hit deep, center field, towards the angled wall, going after it, Pereira, he will make the, no, he missed it. It's bounding on the track, Harper has scored, Sosa's around third, he's being waved home, the throw, it's not in time, it's over, Alec Bohm wins it, the Phillies walk it off.
1: Yeah, how about all those walk-offs? Dodgers over the Pirates, Mariners beating the Cubs, Rangers getting some help to walk off the Angels, and then those three that you heard, Sanoja, Rogers, and Bohm winning it. Great start to the weekend with a walk-off. Lots of exciting finishes across Major League Baseball. Let's get to the WNBA. Speaking of exciting finishes in Chicago, Sidney Taylor for the win.
12: Taylor with Burton on her. An excellent defender in Burton. Taylor going to size her up. 5 to go in the game. Taylor stepping it back for the win.
1: That call coming from Ion, 73-70, the final. Sky over the Valkyries, Taylor Bucket helping Chicago survive losing a 21-point lead. They win their third straight, setting a season high. Second-place Valkyries falling to 25-11, still a game ahead of Las Vegas and a game and a half in front of Indiana in a crowded playoff picture. The Lynx and the Mystics. Minnesota has been hotter than anyone in the W. Olivia Miles continuing that trend.
13: Miles getting right down the floor for two.
14: Well, she's just masterful at getting into the body. Whoever's guarding her is flat out tough.
1: Yes, it is. Miles with the bucket. That call from Ion as well, scored 24. Natasha Howard adding 21 on 10 of 12 shooting. Lynx have won 16 of 17 of a 4.5-game lead on the Valkyries in the WNBA standings. Washington falling into seventh. They are half a game behind New York in the standings.

0: A late finish as well as Toronto takes down Portland 82-79 playing in Vancouver. The Tempo finally finding a win. They snapped their 12-game losing streak. Isabel Harrison had 25 points and 10 rebounds in that one as the Tempo win for the first time since beating the Liberty at the Bell Center in Montreal on July 12th, game drawing a crowd of just over 12,000 at Rogers Arena. So big victory there for the Tempo to finally get back on track. Up next, week two of the NFL preseason continuing. Bo Nix back on the field in Denver. This is SportsCenter All Night on ESPN Radio.
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15: Mikey C. just sent us these. 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
3: Ground ball off the glove of Sale and into center field for a base hit. Lara will score. Cherry will turn second on his way to third.
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3: 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Nick DeLuca here with you. Tail end of August, some strong races continuing in baseball with a walk-off flair on Friday night. WNBA, some NBA free agent movement. Klay Thompson heading to Miami in week two of the NFL preseason. Continuing, three games on the schedule on Friday night, Packers and Broncos in Denver, both starting QBs, seeing some action. Just a cameo for Jordan Love, all he needed.
4: Here's the snap, Jordan Love, looking downfield, fires middle, got his man, end zone, touchdown, Marshawn Lloyd on a slant from left to right, and the Packers cap the opening drive with six.
3: 95.7 Big FM, Love 5 of 7, 56 yards, and that touchdown capping his only drive of the night. Love getting back in the groove.
5: It was good. I think, obviously, the drive we had tonight, you know, ended on a great note. You know, that was a good 12-play drive we put together. Guys executing on a lot of levels right there. So, you know, I think that's a great note to end on. Obviously, we'll have a joint practice next week against Cardinals. Get a lot more good work in, but to end that on a preseason note right there, that's good.
3: Bo Nix back on the field for the first time since breaking his ankle back in January. No rust to speak of.
6: Nix takes a snap, looks right, throws a wheel route. That's R.J. Harvey. Harvey goes up and makes the catch. Touchdown, Denver. 21-yard strike, Bo Nix to R.J. Harvey.
3: 850 KOA, Nick, 6 of 9, 76 yards, and a touchdown in his return, leading the Broncos to 10 points on a pair of drives, scored 3 on the next 7 after he left the game. All Packers 33-13 in that one. Broncos head coach Sean Payton says they struggled, and he doesn't want to just attribute it to preseason.
7: Wasn't good enough. There weren't a lot of things. I said this after the game, just pick a topic, you know, pick penalties. We lose there. Kickoff return, we lose that battle. Rushing numbers, we lose that. And we can't just say, hey, this is preseason two. We had other, each phase saw their share of what ended up being the final score. So, you know, tomorrow we got to be able to commend coaches the same way and look closely at what we're doing and get the corrections made. You know, you can't not pay attention to these games, these scrimmages, these important steps towards the start of the regular season.
3: No doubt not the night Denver was looking for on the whole. Still good to see Bo Nix back on the field. Peyton on what he saw from QB1.
8: Bo's first game action back. Kind of what are your initial impressions of how he played and the couple of
7: Yeah, I thought overall it seemed like 6 hours ago, so I'm having trouble with his, you know, three series or whatnot. But I thought, you know, he was solid.
3: Coach Payton not thrilled bleeding into his review of Bo Nix's performance there. Jets and Steelers playing preseason game number 2, Aaron Rodgers Bowl. Without Aaron Rodgers, he did not play. Geno Smith on the field for the first time since returning to gangrene, held out last week with an ankle injury. Was not bothering him in Pittsburgh.
6: Takes the snap, play action, looking left, flipping into the left flat, wide open, a throwback to the tight end, Jelani Woods. He hammers his way down to the goal line, and he's in for a Jet touchdown. A throwback screen, Geno Smith, excellent ball fake. Jelani Woods was all alone, and he rumbles into the end zone, and the Jets with a double-digit play drive for a touchdown with their starters in preseason game number 2.
3: Jets would win it 17-0. That call from Q 104.3. Smith 7 of 7, 65 yards, and the touchdown in his lone drive of action. Jets had one opening drive touchdown all of last season. Head coach Aaron Glenn on Geno's first preseason action.
9: Very, very efficient. I mean, I think he had two third down completions within that.

0: He threw to five different receivers within that drive. He looked very comfortable. That's exactly what we were looking for, you know. So, but again, we still have some things we got to work on because our run game wasn't where it needs to be, you know. So we're going to take a good hard look at that and make sure we clean that up.
1: Smith, the present. What do the Jets have for the future? Fourth rounder Cade Klubnik battling for the backup QB job. Completed 10 of 15 passes for 75 yards. Still good to get some work in. More from Glenn on what he saw from Cade Klubnik.
0: Quarterbacks coming from college to be able to, okay, I'm playing in the first half. Now I get a chance to come out after any type of adjustment and play in that second half. So that was by design for the most part. So listen, he's going to grow any chance he's on the field. And that's for any of our young guys. Any chance on the field to get a chance to grow.
1: Yeah, also a backup QB battle in Pittsburgh behind Rodgers. He's said he's retiring after the season, so the Steelers paying attention to how Will Howard and Drew Aller are progressing. Howard had the first half, Aller the second. No points on the board. Steelers head coach Mike McCarthy on what he saw from his QBs.
2: I would say, you know, we had the slow start there with the first group. I think the obvious statistical, everybody want to talk about is the two interceptions. I think it was the thing I wrote down on my notes a few times during the game was just the execution details. You know, I think just to use last week as a comparable, you know, we were able to make big plays and had a lot of production that overcame, you know, a lot of our mistakes, particularly the penalties. And we have mistakes, particularly on those two plays, that we didn't overcome, that, you know, all, that led to, you know, both those decisions and so forth. So I think if I'm looking for one clean way to explain the production of, you know, going down from 8 days ago today, just the details and the execution wasn't as high.
1: Yeah, it does bear mentioning that the Jets came away with two interceptions in this game. The first in any game for New York in 364 days, August 22nd, 2025, preseason week number three. Challenging night for the Steelers under center. Will Howard, 10 of 15, 74 yards through the two picks on what happened on both giveaways.
3: Both of them were unfortunate, you know, just can't happen. You know, running a shallow cross and, you know, kind of drift a little bit. And, you know, the safety jumped it. I, you know, just got to see in front of that. You know, there's other little things on the play. You know, maybe if we get a better pick for the rail route, maybe we can throw that early. You know, on that second one, just got undercut and, you know, just got to put it out in front of them. You know, but just things to learn from. And, you know, just performance wasn't up to par. You know, obviously, just the little details. I mean, it's a shame because, you know, those were both good drives, and I felt like we were moving the ball really well. And, you know, just one of the first things we talk about is protecting the football, and, you know, just gotta be better and learn from it.
1: In the second half, Drew Aller, 11 of 23, 110 yards, seven drives playing the entire second half, and again, no points on the board. Aller on how he steadies after up and down performances.
4: Yeah, I mean, for me, it's always relying back on my process. No matter how good of a game I played, how bad of a game I played, win, loss, it's about the process and going through the same thing every week. Because if you're changing your routine every week based on how you played, I feel like that just isn't overall going to help you get better throughout a season. So for me, it's just going to be going back, studying the film, what I could have done better, what I did a good job of, and then overall offensive notes that the coaches give us as a unit, you know, take those and try to, you know, fix those and correct those, and then build off the positive things that we did do, because we did do some positive things today, but obviously not enough. But yeah, there's always going to be good and bad from the film, so just rely on my process.
1: Panthers were in Jacksonville on Friday night. Bryce Young back on the field after the offense struggled last Saturday in Buffalo. Much more effective, 5 of 6, 49 yards in two drives of work. Head coach Dave Canales on what he saw from the starters on their opening drive.
5: Yeah, I think we ended up at 13 plays. It was 15 to 20 was the goal. But a good long drive like that, that's what I'm after. And so a short first drive, come back, sustain it, have to finish the way that we did. That was the goal. And we got a lot of guys to evaluate. And these opportunities are so precious to us as we start to get closer to that second quarter, that those middle two quarters are so important for evaluating both teams while we're still playing our guys that are competing to make, you know, each other's roster.
1: Young finding a little success after the struggles back on Saturday says it was great to start the game the way that they did.
6: Yeah, it was great. You know, of course, you always want to go out there every time you want to score. You know, I think for us, you know, coach talks about all the time, we're so process oriented. We're not too big picture. You know, if we don't do this, what does it mean? All that. You know, we just want to put good tape out there. Whenever we get to go out there, we don't take that for granted. Anytime it's a game situation, we want to maximize that. You know, still left one out there, and then we got one in the paint, which is great. Something to build off of, but you know, don't want to get too high. Don't want to get too low. It's one preseason game, so learn from it, grow, and get ready to get back to work.
1: Jaguars resting most of their starters in that one. No Trevor Lawrence or Travis Hunter. Carolina coming away with the win. Nick DeLucchi here with you. SportsCenter all night. Over to baseball. 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
7: 1-1. And ground ball off the glove of Sale and into center field for a base hit. Lara will score. Churio turns second on his way to third. Contreras with an RBI single and the Brewers strike first. It is 1-0 Milwaukee.
1: 620 WTMJ. Contreras continuing to own Sale. Five straight at bats with a hit, longest streak by any hitter against him since DJ LeMahieu from 2019 through 22. Brewers would tack on another run in the inning. All Jacob Mizorowski needed. Six shutouts, six strikeouts, gave up four hits. He's allowed three or fewer earned runs in all 24 starts this season. That's the longest streak to begin a year since Dwight Gooden back in 1985. Brewers wrapping up a 2-1 win. Milwaukee manager Pat Murphy says it's more than just throwing hard for the Miz.
8: When he's 104, 105 in the first inning, they got no shot. Now throw in some shadows, which we really didn't have today, but throwing shadows, now, you know, he's unhittable for three. Now you got to settle down. Does he have the other stuff? I think today teaches him, I got to pitch a little bit. I got to make pitches. And he looked a little fatigued to me. He didn't have his good rhythm. But again, we're talking about, you know, an elite level talent.
1: Yeah, Brewers improving to 80-49 this season. That's the best record in the majors. Second fastest to 80 wins in franchise history. Took them 128 games a season ago. Plenty of intrigue on Friday night at Fenway. Rafael Devers returning to Boston for the first time since the trade last June. William Contreras gave the Red Sox the lead with a three-run homer in the third. Then Devers had his chance.
9: And Devers drives one to center field. That's hit well. Rafaela going back, turns around, and that baby is gone. Straightaway center field for Devers.
1: KNBR on the call. Fitting that Devers joins Alex Bregman as the second player over the last 5 years to hit a home run in his first game visiting his former team after playing at least 1,000 for the previous club. Bregman homered for Boston and Houston last year. Devers homer giving the Giants the lead. Willier Abreu answering right back.
10: Pitch. Swing and a drive into right field, but it'll hang up. Lee misread it. He leaps us off his glove. It's going to roll off the wall. Sogard's going to score a misread in right on an Abreu missile. He heads for third. Throw not in time. They'll have to score that a triple. It's an RBI hit for Abreu, and it's 6-4 Red Sox.
1: WEEI 93.7 FM on the call, 6-4 the final at Fenway. Red Sox winning their ninth straight series opener at home. Longest streak for the team since 1979. Devers saying through his interpreter that he didn't want to talk about the past. You have to understand that this is the business of baseball, but at the same time, you make mistakes and you have to move on and mature. Boston chasing the Yankees for the top wild card spot in the AL. Yanks coming off a sweep over the O's in Baltimore, hosting the Blue Jays. maybe facing a roster crunch in the outfield with Cody Bellinger likely coming off the IL over the next few days. Spencer Jones doesn't want to be sent down.
9: High drive, right field. Fair ball, it's gone. It is fair. A home run! He called it fair. A two-run shot for Spencer Jones, and they already want to challenge it. But he'll jog around the bases thinking it's his seventh home run and a 2-0 Yankee lead.
1: Michael Kay on the YES Network, back-to-back games with a homer for Jones. Second time he's done that this season. 3-1 your final, Yankees over the Blue Jays. Cam Schlittler, 6 innings, 1 earned, has allowed 1 or fewer runs in 5 of his last 6 starts. His 17th game going at least 5 innings and 1 or fewer runs allowed. It's the third most by a Yankee in a single season, joining Ron Guidry and Jack Cheeseborough in 1904, Yankees have won 5 straight, tying their second longest winning streak of the season. Coming up, Clay Thompson taking his talents to South Beach and more from a busy start to the weekend in baseball. This is SportsCenter All Night here on ESPN Radio.
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1: 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Much needed shooting in Miami. Klay Thompson planning to sign a 2-year deal around $13 million with the Heat after having his contract bought out by the Mavs. Move can become official after he clears waivers and includes a player option for the second season. Klay on the books for $17.5 million with the Mavs, but wanted to play for a contender. Dallas finished last year 30 games under 500. Now he gets to team up with Giannis and Bam in South Beach. ESPN Radio's Amber Wilson says Thompson is exactly what Miami needs.
2: This does give them some shooting, and he will have room to do that. You are talking about an older version of Klay Thompson. Right now at 38.3% is his conversion rate on three-point attempts from last season. We're not talking about a huge difference maker, but for that team down south there in Miami, he's exactly what they needed. He's going to be a really good fit there.
1: Wilson on Freddie and Harry. Thompson playing two seasons for the Mavs, averaging just under 13 points per game. Five-time All-Star, four-time champion during his time with the Warriors. Heatland Klay, Denver going in a different direction, signing six-time All-Star DeMar DeRozan to a one-year $3.9 million deal as well. So some pretty significant resumes on the move on Friday. Back over to baseball in Philadelphia. Cards and Phillies needed 10. Alec Bohm ready to go home.
3: The 2-2 swung on, hit deep center field towards the angled wall, going after it. Pereira, he will make the, no, he missed it. It's bounding on the track. Harper has scored. Sosa's around third. He's being waved home. The throw, it's not in time. It's over. Alec Bohm wins it. The Phillies walk it off. They score two in the bottom of the 10th. It's 7-6. Everyone sprinting out of the dugout to celebrate at home plate as Alec Bohm does the job again.
1: 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Bohm 3-for-5, drove in three, including that walk-off triple. His first walk-off hit since September of 2023. The Phillies win their seventh straight. It's the longest active streak in the majors, their longest this season. They are 14-5 in August. That is the best record in Major League Baseball. Tune in for baseball action later today as the Phillies host the Cardinals, presented by Progressive Insurance. 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In Chicago, the Mets up early on the White Sox. Jake Rogers completing the comeback.
4: The 0-1. Rogers with a high fly ball out in the left center. Robert back. It is gone! He's won it! That is a two-run homer! Jake Rogers! Now let's celebrate! Let's jump up and down! I love it!
1: ESPN 1000, White Sox 6, Mets 4. Chicago with their 10th walk-off win this season. That is the second most in the majors behind the Cubs with 13. Colson Montgomery, 1-for-3, did homer in this one, up to 48 home runs through his first two seasons. That's tied for second most by a player in White Sox franchise history. The Orioles just took 3-of-4 from the Rays in Tampa. Series shifting to Baltimore on Friday. Pete Alonso up and out.
5: The 2-2. Alonso drives this deep left field. Forget about it. Into the Baltimore night. Baltimore, the amazing Alonso with number 30.
1: WBAL on the call. He is amazing. Alonso extending his hitting streak to a career-long 13 games. He has 30-plus homers in every season of his career, excluding 2020, since he entered the league in 2019. The only other player to do that, Kyle Schwarber. The Rays, meanwhile, falling to 4-7 against the Orioles this season have been so good against the rest of the American League East. But Baltimore trying to hang around, Rays on top of the division. They fall in that one on Friday night. Padres and Twins

0: tie France. Au revoir.
1: Here's the 0-1. France swings, launches it in the air. Deep to left center field. Larnach is back, looking up. This one, gonna go! Second deck against his old team. A two-run homer in the bottom of the first inning. And Ty France has put the Padres ahead 2-0 with career home run number 99.
0: 97-3, the fan on the call. France homering, drove in three. Randy Vasquez matching his career long with seven innings, allowing two runs and two hits. He struck out three and walked none. Padres holding on to the NL's third wild card spot. The Twins dropping a game behind the Rangers in the race for the American League's third wild card. Diamondbacks, meanwhile, all over the Reds, 9-0. Big night for Jordan Lawler, two-run homer. Second career game with multiple RBIs. Up next, half-hour headlines. Latest from the NFL in week two of the preseason. 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
13: Mo money, mo problems. 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
0: Preseason week two in the NFL. Bo Nix and Jordan Love on the field in Denver. Geno Smith sharp in his return to the Jets. Bryce Young getting some good work in for the Panthers. Yankees stay hot. Brewers win a pitcher's duel. And Rafael Devers homering in his Boston return. The Red Sox win another series opener.
2: Despite saying the Raiders' starting quarterback job is Kirk Cousins to lose, Clint Kubiak not ready to name him QB1 for week one.
3: No way on God's green earth is Fernando Mendoza starting the season when you have Kirk Cousins there.
4: Whenever it is that Mendoza is ready because of him, you go to him.
0: Yeah, a couple teams still without starting QBs in week two of the preseason. Raiders started Kirk Cousins in their opener in week one of the preseason. Got a look at Fernando Mendoza on Thursday night, and he got a welcome to the NFL, playing all five drives in the first half. 8 of 15, 86 yards, took a sack, and threw a pick six. Would seem like Kirk Cousins is in the driver's seat to be the regular season starter. But Raiders head coach Clint Kubiak explaining why he's holding off.
5: I know I said it last night. I just don't think it ever benefits a player to know that they've have a spot secured. And if there's always a little bit of uneasiness about that, that benefits the whole team, the player and the team.
0: Yeah, Mendoza throwing the pick six on the opening drive. He threw only one in his entire college career. He's the second number one overall pick in the last 10 preseasons to throw an interception as a rookie, joining Baker Mayfield back in 2018. He was the last top overall pick QB not to start in week one. More from Kubiak on what Mendoza has to work on.
5: I was very impressed with how prepared he is. He has made himself, that whole quarterback room. I was pleased with watching the tape. You know, I really like what he did on third down. You know, we're only 1 of 5 on third down in the first half. However, we did drop the ball twice, and, you know, we threw one short of the sticks on a third and long. He had really good ball placement on the first third down of the game with a guy in his face. So in the critical downs, I thought he was playing his best. There are things that we must get corrected that will be addressed ASAP.
0: Yeah, Coach Kubiak pretty critical of the Raiders receiver room postgame. Big adjustment from college to pro for Mendoza, especially in this offense. Kubiak working a lot of under center play action. 11 snaps from under center on Thursday night for Fernando, 5 in his entire college career. 3-time Super Bowl champion Mark Schlereth assessing Mendoza's first pro start.
6: I think Mendoza is a professional, but there is value in learning how to prepare week in, week out, what's important. And I know Kirk is such a stickler for having everything. He won't wear a wristband because he wants to be able to regurgitate and memorize everything. Like, he is a true pro. So I think there's some value in that. I think, you know, having Kirk Cousins play the first 5 or 6 games of the season, whatever it is, and then moving on to Mendoza, I think that makes sense. I will say, last night watching Mendoza play, and early he throws that pick six, and then he comes back from that and leads them on a 3-point drive and really executes well. That shows me a lot, because you can really get down on yourself, especially as a young player. When you make a mistake, they're going to happen. I was impressed with how he kind of responded to that pick six.
0: Schlereth joining the Rich Eisen show. Early bump in the road, but ESPN's Dan Graziano says things are going according to plan for the Raiders.
7: I feel the same way this morning as I did a week ago after their first preseason game, which is you can see why they picked Fernando Mendoza first overall, and you can also see why they're doing it the way they're doing it, which is to say they don't want to rush him out there. This stuff he has to work on. The way his attitude about the way the Houston defense has kicked his butt all week in joint practices is part of what you love about him. Like, yeah, this is great. I get to learn against the very best, blah, blah, blah. So that's cool. The question is, when you see Mendoza, you know it's going to be eventually. But right now he's learning. He's taking his lumps. This is what they wanted. And it seems to be going well for them.
0: Yeah, still do hear the push for Mendoza to play right away. 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
3: I'm going to say no way on God's green earth is Fernando Mendoza starting the season. When you have Kirk Cousins there to start the season, again, you have to think of the other 53 players in the locker room, the other 52 players, I should say, in the locker room, to at least start the season off trying to be competitive with all the changes that you made in the offseason. It's a new year. Everybody starts 0-0, and you don't have to start the rookie. So why start him? When you have someone like Kirk Cousins, if you didn't, if you just had a bunch of young people in the room, okay, I get it. But you have Kirk Cousins to start. Let Fernando Mendoza get the reps, grow, and then put him in at some point during the season.
0: Yeah, reminder, brand new lineup coming your way weekdays here on ESPN Radio. 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
8: After those two games, then I think we'll be closer to at least having a better idea.
9: My sense right now, and this is subject to change, that Deshaun Watson would have the inside track.
10: Todd Monken needs to win some games now. I would start Deshaun Watson, and let's just see what he has.
0: Browns will play preseason game number 2 on Saturday against the Bills, and while the decision between Deshaun Watson and Shedeur Sanders kind of feels like the string trio deciding what song to play on the deck of the Titanic as the ship sinks in the movie, someone will be under center for Cleveland come week one. ESPN's Dan Graziano says the whole competition, pretty sad.
11: It's still just kind of really sad. Like, it's
0: sad.
11: Deshaun Watson's probably the favorite, but my sense of it is that I don't think Deshaun Watson has played well enough or practiced well enough that Shedeur Sanders couldn't come back and make this interesting with a stellar performance this weekend. It's just, I feel like stellar is further and further away from the range of possibilities here. If the Browns, whoever they settle on, quarterback is not going to be the strength of this team. They're going to have to win around the quarterback with some of the pieces they've drafted, which a lot of them look really good, and a rebuild offensive line. But I would guess it's Watson unless Sanders just goes crazy this weekend.
0: Yeah, it was terrible to see what happened to DiCaprio at the end. Sorry, I didn't mean to spoil it. Deshaun starting last weekend's preseason opener. Sanders set to start here in week 2. ESPN Cleveland's Daniel Oyafusi says the Browns quarterback race being close tells you everything you need to know.
12: In a perfect scenario, the Browns get a young, popular, talented quarterback who's on a rookie deal, and they can kind of put him in there to kind of get from this Deshaun Watson contract that even the owner said was a big swing and a miss. So I think that is telling that, you know, even despite Watson's struggles over the past couple of years, that maybe, you know, Shedeur hasn't been able to edge him out yet in terms of, you know, pre-snap operation and making sure he's getting the offense in and out of the huddle properly.
0: Watson playing in his first game since tearing his Achilles in October of 2024 last week in Chicago. Shedeur really struggled in his starts last season. ESPN's Jordan Rogers saying losing a camp battle to Watson would be pretty bad news.
13: I don't think it's alarming because I think you still expect a guy like Deshaun Watson to be a higher floor at this point. But playing Deshaun Watson does nothing for the Browns' future. So, in my opinion, he shouldn't be on the field because shy of winning a Super Bowl, he's not coming back. So what does it do for your future to not figure out if Shedeur Sanders is the guy or if Dylan Gabriel? Oh, by the way, you drafted Taylen Green as well. You drafted 3 quarterbacks in the last 2 years, and you really still don't know enough about any of them, and you have 2 more first-round picks next year. The answer is not Deshaun for a bridge year because you learned nothing about the future.
0: Yeah, and that's the predicament for the Browns, trying to figure out what's best for now versus for the future. ESPN's Mike Tannenbaum on who he thinks should be the starter in Cleveland.
14: Shedeur Sanders. What are we doing here? Look, if you go back and watch him at Colorado, he can make all the throws. It hasn't been perfect. He can get better. He has the right size. He has ability. Deshaun Watson, guys, we had a sign up in our facility, in God we trust, for everyone else we need data. Tell me the data of a guy that's played in 19 games in 6 years, who tore his Achilles tendon twice and came back and played at a high level in 17 games. And, oh, by the way, he's going to be a free agent. There is no way that Deshaun Watson fits into this organization short-term or long-term. Go with Casey Concepcion, Denzel Boston, put Shedeur out there, and let's see what we got.
0: Yeah, maybe if he loses the QB battle, he could just head back to college. More controversy this week with the judge granting a temporary restraining order against the NCAA's age-based eligibility policy. The NCAA getting a court win on Friday with a stay to uphold that rule. Matt Myron's Matt Jones on how

0: The NCAA got into all of this mess.
1: The NCAA for decades, for almost 100 years, has tried to defend a system that was blatantly unconstitutional and blatantly against the law. They basically were saying, we want your labor and we do not want to pay you. And nowhere in life is that allowed, except it was allowed in college sports for nearly a century. Courts have essentially said, okay, that's out the window. So the NCAA tried to adjust. They had 100 years to set up a system. They didn't. And then they tried to set one up on the fly. And the system they set up violated a ton of laws itself, which is what you would think it would happen if you try to do it overnight. They essentially tried to set up a salary cap without having collective bargaining. That's illegal in America for the most part. And they basically engaged in antitrust behavior across the board, and courts are striking it down.
0: Yeah, a lot to sort out for the NCAA. 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
2: The problem becomes you don't want Alabama, Louisiana having some advantage and being able to have all these fifth-year guys. Like, at the end of the day, I think these state court cases will be successful for all these athletes. My question is what happens after all of this, because I don't think that this is where it ends. And I think that's the concern of the NCAA. I talked to an attorney who deals with some of these collegiate cases with eligibility, and his comment to me was he said he wouldn't be surprised if someone applied or someone sued for a sixth year of eligibility, a seventh year, that he thinks there's so much money at stake that these athletes are just going to do whatever they can to get as much of it as possible. And that doesn't sound crazy to me anymore when guys are making millions to play college.
0: Yeah, Matt Jones and Myron Metcalf, part of that brand new lineup coming your way weekdays here on ESPN Radio. 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
3: You know, for us right here at Notre Dame, it's just too late in the graduate admissions process. And I don't think it would put a person in a good situation this late. You know, school starts on Monday to have success in the classroom and on the field. And so that's kind of been our stance with it, that when these rulings started being approved and, you know, it just for us in terms of it's just our admissions has already done their admissions and cycles, and it's like you're not going to set that person up to have success. So that's kind of where the university and athletic program stands right now.
0: Yeah, so much to sort out in the landscape of college football right now. Nick DeLucchi here with you. This is SportsCenter All Night. Back over to baseball. Was a Friday night filled with walk-offs. Mariners and Cubs in Seattle. The M's finding a win.
4: Here's the pitch. Swung on, line drive, center field. It's down! It's a hit! That's the ball game! The Mariners walk it off! Leo Rivas plays hero again! 6-5, Mariners win as Randy touches home, and the Mariners take game one against the Cubs. The celebration is on, the fireworks are going off, and the Mariners are going home happy.
0: Seattle Sports, 7:10 a.m. The Mariners now have 10-plus walk-off wins in three straight seasons, had 11-24, 10-2025. First time in franchise history they have reached those marks. Leo Rivas, with his third career walk-off hit, now has one in each of the last three seasons, all coming in extra innings. Was a busy night in Texas. The Rangers getting some help to walk it off.
5: First pitch is hit hard to third. Diving Guzman has it on a hop. He throws to second, but he throws it away. Out into right field. Langford scores, and the Rangers walk it off. 2-1 in 10 innings.
0: 105-3, the fan on the call has been that kind of year for the Angels. Rangers remaining a game back of the Astros for the AL West lead, one game ahead of the Twins and the Guardians for the top wild card spot, third AL wild card spot, should say. Ezekiel Duran with that Walk-off single in the 10th, Langford scoring on the error. Third walk-off hit of the season for Ezekiel Duran in that one. Late final in L.A. The Dodgers find a way against the Pirates.
6: The 0-2. Line drive left field, and this game is over. Tommy Edman with a walk-off line drive single to left. And the Dodgers win it 5-4.
0: Tommy Edman, the hero. Dodgers improving to 78-51 on the season. Tommy Edman winning it in the 10th inning. Max Muncy with a two-run homer in this one. Mookie Betts with an RBI single as well. Yoshinobu Yamamoto was solid. 6 1/3, two earned with 9 strikeouts as the struggles continue for the Pirates. Up next, volume up for our Friday Top Sound and a little bit from the WNBA. 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
1: All set for some Friday top sound. Started Baltimore. Pete Alonso thought he had a homer down the line against the Yankees back on Wednesday. No doubt about this one against the Rays on WBAL.
2: The 2-2.
3: Alonso drives this deep left field. Forget about it. Into the Baltimore ninth and way out of here. Camden Yards erupts. 5-3 Baltimore. The amazing Alonso with number 30.
0: Number 4.
1: Red Sox and Giants, Wilson Contreras providing some power early on WEEI.
4: Contreras waves the pitch. He is
5: swung on. That's driven. Way out back. Wilson. On the Lansdowne. 3-run homer. His 26th. He got him in his 3-1 Red Sox.
0: Number 3.
1: Starting the weekend with a couple walk-offs, Javier Sanoja, the hero in Miami on 104.3 WQAM.
6: Sanoja reaches for that, bounces it up the gut, and past the dive of the shortstop, Tana into center. Javi, the hero! Augustine in from third base. Sanoja ties it with a single in the eighth, and he wins it with a single in the ninth. His first career walk-off.
0: Number 2.
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7: The 0-1. Rogers with a high fly ball out in the left center. Robert back. It is gone! He's won it! That is a two-run homer! Jake Rogers! Now let's celebrate! Let's jump up and down! I love it!
0: Number 1.
1: 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The 2-2.
8: Swung on, hit deep, center field towards the angled wall, going after it, Pereira, he will make the, no, he missed it. It's bounding on the track, Harper has scored, Sosa's around third, he's being waved home, the throw, it's not in time, it's over, Alec Bohm wins it, the Phillies walk it off.
1: Yeah, how about all those walk-offs? Dodgers over the Pirates, Mariners beating the Cubs, Rangers getting some help to walk off the Angels, and then those three that you heard, Sanoja, Rogers, and Bohm winning it. Great start to the weekend with a walk-off. Lots of exciting finishes across Major League Baseball. Let's get to the WNBA. Speaking of exciting finishes in Chicago, Sidney Taylor for the win.
9: Taylor with Burton on her. An excellent defender in Burton. Taylor going to size her up. 5 to go in the game. Taylor stepping it back for the win. Sidney Taylor does it again.
1: That call coming from Ion, 73-70, the final. Sky over the Valkyries, Taylor Bucket helping Chicago survive losing a 21-point lead. They win their third straight, setting a season high. Second-place Valkyries falling to 25-11, still a game ahead of Las Vegas and a game and a half in front of Indiana in a crowded playoff picture. The Lynx and the Mystics. Minnesota has been hotter than anyone in the W. Olivia Miles continuing that trend.
10: Miles getting right down the floor for two.
11: Oh, she's just masterful at getting into the body. Whoever's guarding her is flat out tough.
1: Yes, it is. Miles with the bucket. That call from Ion as well. Scored 24. Natasha Howard adding 21 on 10 of 12 shooting. Lynx have won 16 of 17 of a 4.5 game lead on the Valkyries in the WNBA standings. Washington falling into seventh. They are half a game behind New York in the standings. A late finish as well as Toronto takes down Portland 82-79 playing in Vancouver. The Tempo finally finding a win. They snapped their 12-game losing streak. Isabel Harrison had 25 points and 10 rebounds in that one as the Tempo win for the first time since beating the Liberty at the Bell Center in Montreal on July 12th. Game draw.

0: A crowd of just over 12,000 at Rogers Arena. So big victory there for the Tempo to finally get back on track. Up next, week two of the NFL preseason continuing. Bo Nix back on the field in Denver. 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
17: 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I ain't doubting that guy.
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3: Ground ball off the glove of Salem into center field for a base hit. Lara will score. Cherry will turn second on his way to third.
1: The Yanks try to stay hot against the Jays.
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2: 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Sidney Taylor does it again.
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5: 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Nick DeLuca here with you. Tail end of August. Some strong races continuing in baseball with a walk-off flair on Friday night. WNBA, some NBA free agent movement. Klay Thompson heading to Miami in week two of the NFL preseason. Continuing, three games on the schedule on Friday night, Packers and Broncos in Denver, both starting QBs, seeing some action. Just a cameo for Jordan Love, all he needed.
2: Here's the snap, Jordan Love, looking downfield, fires middle, got his man, end zone, touchdown, Marshawn Lloyd on a slant from left to right, and the Packers cap the opening drive with six.
5: 95.7 Big FM, Love 5 of 7, 56 yards in that touchdown, capping his only drive of the night. Love getting back in the groove.
6: It was good. I think obviously the drive we had tonight, you know, ended on a great note. You know, that was a good 12-play drive we put together. Guys executing on a lot of levels right there. So, you know, I think that's a great note to end on. Obviously, we'll have a joint practice next week against Cardinals. Get a lot more good work in, but to end that on a preseason note right there, that's good.
5: Bo Nix back on the field for the first time since breaking his ankle back in January. No rust to speak of.
7: Nix takes a snap, looks right, throws a wheel route. That's R.J. Harvey. Harvey goes up and makes the catch. Touchdown, Denver. 21-yard strike, Bo Nix to R.J. Harvey.
5: 850 KOA, Nix, 6 of 9, 76 yards and a touchdown in his return, leading the Broncos to 10 points on a pair of drives, scored 3 on the next 7 after he left the game. All Packers 33-13 in that one. Broncos head coach Sean Payton says they struggled, and he doesn't want to just attribute it to preseason.
8: Wasn't good enough. There weren't a lot of things. I said this after the game, just pick a topic, you know, pick penalties. We lose there. Kickoff return, we lose that battle. Rushing numbers, we lose that. And we can't just say, hey, this is preseason two. We had other, each phase saw their share of what ended up being the final score. So, you know, tomorrow we got to be able to commend coaches the same way and look closely at what we're doing and get the corrections made. You know, you can't not pay attention to these games, these scrimmages, these important steps towards the start of the regular season.
5: No doubt not the night Denver was looking for on the whole. Still good to see Bo Nix back on the field. Peyton on what he saw from QB1.
9: Bo's first game action back. Kind of what are your initial impressions of how he played and a couple of
8: things? Yeah, I thought overall it seemed like 6 hours ago, so I'm having trouble with his, you know, three series or whatnot. But I thought, you know, he was solid.
5: Coach Payton not thrilled bleeding into his review of Bo Nix's performance there. Jets and Steelers playing preseason game number 2, Aaron Rodgers Bowl. Without Aaron Rodgers, he did not play. Geno Smith on the field for the first time since returning to gangrene, held out last week with an ankle injury, was not bothering him in Pittsburgh.
10: Takes the snap, play action, looking left, flipping into the left flat, wide open, a throwback to the tight end, Jelani Woods. He hammers his way down to the goal line, and he's in for a jet touchdown. A throwback screen, Geno Smith, excellent ball fake. Jelani Woods was all alone, and he rumbles into the end zone, and the Jets with a double-digit play drive for a touchdown with their starters in preseason game number two.
11: Jets would win it 17-0. That call from Q 104.3. Smith 7 of 7, 65 yards, and the touchdown in his lone drive of action. Jets had one opening drive touchdown all of last season. Head coach Aaron Glenn on Geno's first preseason action.
12: Very, very efficient. I mean, I think he had two third down completions within that, through the five different receivers within that drive. He looked very comfortable. That's exactly what we were looking for, you know. So, but again, we still have some things we got to work on because our run game wasn't where it needs to be, you know. So we're going to take a good hard look at that and make sure we clean that up.
11: Smith, the present. What do the Jets have for the future? Fourth rounder Cade Klubnik battling for the backup QB job, completed 10 of 15 passes for 75 yards. Still good to get some work in. More from Glenn on what he saw from Cade Klubnik.
12: Quarterbacks coming from college to be able to, okay, I'm playing in the first half, now get a chance to come out after any type of adjustment and play in that second half. So that was by design for the most part. So listen, he's going to grow any chance he's on the field. And that's for any of our young guys. Any chance on the field to get a chance to grow.
11: Yeah, also a backup QB battle in Pittsburgh behind Rodgers. He's said he's retiring after the season, so the Steelers paying attention to how Will Howard and Drew Aller are progressing. Howard had the first half, Aller the second. No points on the board. Steelers head coach Mike McCarthy on what he saw from his QBs.
13: I would say, you know, we had the slow start there with the first group. I think the obvious statistical everybody want to talk about is the two interceptions. I think it was the thing I wrote down on my notes a few times during the game was just the execution details. You know, I think just to use last week as a comparable, you know, we were able to make big plays and had a lot of production that overcame, you know, a lot of our mistakes, particularly the penalties. And we have mistakes, particularly on those two plays, that we didn't overcome, that, you know, all, that led to, you know, both those decisions and so forth. So I think if I'm looking for one clean way to explain the production of, you know, going down from 8 days ago today, just the details and the execution wasn't as high.
11: Yeah, it does bear mentioning that the Jets came away with two interceptions in this game. The first in any game for New York in 364 days, August 22nd, 2025, preseason week number three. Challenging night for the Steelers under center. Will Howard, 10 of 15, 74 yards through the two picks on what happened on both giveaways.
14: Both of them were unfortunate, you know, just can't happen. You know, running a shallow cross and, you know, kind of drift a little bit. And, you know, the safety jumped it. I, you know, just got to see in front of that. You know, there's other little things on the play. You know, maybe if we get a better pick for the rail route, maybe we can throw that early. You know, on that second one, just got undercut and, you know, just got to put it out in front of them. You know, but just things to learn from. And, you know, just performance wasn't up to par. You know, obviously, just the little details. Yeah, I mean, it's a shame because, you know, those were both good drives, and I felt like we were moving the ball really well. And, you know, just one of the first things we talk about is protecting the football, and, you know, just gotta be better and learn from it.
11: In the second half, Drew Aller, 11 of 23, 110 yards, seven drives playing the entire second half, and again, no points on the board. Aller on how he steadies after up and down performances.
15: Yeah, I mean, for me, it's always relying back on my process. No matter how good of a game I played, how bad of a game I played, win, loss, it's about the process and going through the same thing every week. Because if you're changing your routine every week based on how you played, I feel like that just isn't overall going to help you get better throughout a season. So for me, it's just going to be going back, studying the film, what I could have done better, what I did a good job of, and then overall offensive notes that the coaches give us as a unit, you know, take those and try to, you know, fix those and correct those and then build off the positive things that we did do, because we did do some positive things today, but obviously not enough. But yeah, there's always going to be good and bad from the film, so just rely on my process.
11: Panthers were in Jacksonville on Friday night. Bryce Young back on the field after the offense struggled last Saturday in Buffalo. Much more effective, 5 of 6, 49 yards and 2 drives of work. Head coach Dave Canales on what he saw from the starters on their opening drive.
16: Yeah, I think we ended up at 13 plays. It was 15 to 20 was the goal. But a good long drive like that, that's what I'm after. And so a short first drive, come back, sustain it, have to finish the way that we did. That was the goal. And we got a lot of guys to evaluate. And these opportunities are so precious to us as we start to get closer to that second quarter, that those middle two quarters are so important for evaluating both teams while we're still playing our guys that are competing to make, you know, each other's roster.
11: Young finding a little success after the struggles back on Saturday, says it was great to start the game the way that they did.
17: Yeah, it was great. You know, of course, you always want to go out there every time you want to score. You know, I think for us, you know, coach talks about all the time, we're so process oriented. We're not too big picture. You know, if we don't do this, what does it mean? All that. You know, we just want to put good tape out there. Whenever we get to go

0: out there. We don't take that for granted. Anytime it's a game situation, we want to maximize that. You know, still left one out there, and then we got one in the paint, which is great, something to build off of. But, you know, don't want to get too high. Don't want to get too low. It's one preseason game. So learn from it, grow, and get ready to get back to work.
1: Jaguars resting most of their starters in that one. No Trevor Lawrence or Travis Hunter. Carolina coming away with the win. Nick DeLucchi here with you, SportsCenter all night. Over to baseball. If you like pitching, Milwaukee, the place for you on Friday night. NL Cy Young favorite Jacob Mizorowski matching up with 2024 winner Chris Sale. 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William Contreras was buying.
2: 1-1. And a ground ball off the glove of Sale and into center field for a base hit. Lara will score. Churio turns second on his way to third. Contreras with an RBI single and the Brewers strike first. It is 1-0 Milwaukee.
1: 620 WTMJ. Contreras continuing to own Sale. Five straight at bats with a hit, longest streak by any hitter against him since DJ LeMahieu from 2019 through 22. Brewers would tack on another run in the inning. All Jacob Mizorowski needed. Six shutouts, six strikeouts, gave up four hits. He's allowed three or fewer earned runs in all 24 starts this season. That's the longest streak to begin a year since Dwight Gooden back in 1985. Brewers wrapping up a 2-1 win. Milwaukee manager Pat Murphy says it's more than just throwing hard for the Miz.
3: When he's 104, 105 in the first inning, they got no shot. Now throw in some shadows, which we really didn't have today, but throwing shadows, now, you know, he's unhittable for three. Now you got to settle down. Does he have the other stuff? I think today teaches him, I got to pitch a little bit. I got to make pitches. And he looked a little fatigued to me. He didn't have his good rhythm. But again, we're talking about, you know, an elite level talent.
1: Yeah, Brewers improving to 80-49 this season. That's the best record in the majors. Second fastest to 80 wins in franchise history. Took him 128 games a season ago. Plenty of intrigue on Friday night at Fenway. Rafael Devers returning to Boston for the first time since the trade last June. William Contreras gave the Red Sox the lead with a three-run homer in the third. Then Devers had his chance.
4: And Devers drives one to center field. That's hit well. Rafaela going back, turns around, and that baby is gone. Straightaway center field for Devers.
1: KNBR on the call. Fitting that Devers joins Alex Bregman as the second player over the last 5 years to hit a home run in his first game visiting his former team after playing at least 1,000 for the previous club. Bregman homered for Boston and Houston last year. Devers homer giving the Giants the lead. Willier Abreu answering right back.
5: Pitch. Swing and a drive into right field, but it'll hang up. Lee misread it. He leaps us off his glove. It's going to roll off the wall. Sogard's going to score a misread in right on an Abreu missile. He heads for third. Throw not in time. They'll have to score that a triple. It's an RBI hit for Abreu, and it's 6-4 Red Sox.
1: WEEI 93.7 FM on the call, 6-4 the final at Fenway. Red Sox winning their ninth straight series opener at home. Longest streak for the team since 1979. Devers saying through his interpreter that he didn't want to talk about the past. You have to understand that this is the business of baseball, but at the same time, you make mistakes and you have to move on and mature. Boston chasing the Yankees for the top wild card spot in the AL. Yanks coming off a sweep over the O's in Baltimore, hosting the Blue Jays. Maybe facing a roster crunch in the outfield with Cody Bellinger likely coming off the IL over the next few days. Spencer Jones doesn't want to be sent down.
4: High drive, right field. Fair ball, it's gone. It is fair. Oh! Jones, and they already want to challenge it, but he'll jog around the bases thinking it's his seventh home run and a 2-0 Yankee lead.
1: Michael Kay on the YES Network, back-to-back games with a homer for Jones. Second time he's done that this season. 3-1 your final. Yankees over the Blue Jays. Cam Schlittler, six innings, one earned, has allowed one or fewer runs in five of his last six starts. His 17th game going at least five innings and one or fewer runs allowed. It's the third most by a Yankee in a single season, joining Ron Guidry and Jack Cheeseborough in 1904. Yankees have won five straight, tying their second longest winning streak of the season. Coming up, Clay Thompson taking his talents to South Beach and more from a busy start to the weekend in baseball. This is SportsCenter All Night here on ESPN Radio. Of Unsportsmanlike with Chris Canty, Michelle Swallman, and me, Evan Cohen. 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I'll tell you whether I think Sam Darnold has what it takes to lead Seattle back to a Super Bowl. It's Unsportsmanlike, 6 a.m. Eastern, right here on ESPN Radio, ESPN2, and ESPNU.
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11: 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I'm gonna survive. There's no way I'm gonna let this take over me.
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1: 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Much needed shooting in Miami. Klay Thompson planning to sign a 2-year deal around $13 million with the Heat after having his contract bought out by the Mavs. Move can become official after

0: He clears waivers and includes a player option for the second season. Clay on the books for $17.5 million with the Mavs, but wanted to play for a contender. Dallas finished last year 30 games under 500. Now he gets to team up with Giannis and Bam in South Beach. ESPN Radio's Amber Wilson says Thompson is exactly what Miami needs.
1: This does give them some shooting, and he will have room to do that. You are talking about an older version of Klay Thompson. Right now at 38.3% is his conversion rate on three-point attempts from last season. We're not talking about a huge difference maker, but for that team down south there in Miami, he's exactly what they needed. He's going to be a really good fit there.
0: Wilson on Freddie and Harry. Thompson playing two seasons for the Mavs, averaging just under 13 points per game. Five-time All-Star, four-time champion during his time with the Warriors. Heatland Klay, Denver going in a different direction, signing six-time All-Star DeMar DeRozan to a one-year $3.9 million deal as well. So some pretty significant resumes on the move on Friday. Back over to baseball in Philadelphia. Cards and Phillies needed 10. Alec Bohm ready to go home.
2: The 2-2 swung on, hit deep center field towards the angled wall, going after it. Pereira, he will make the, no, he missed it. It's bounding on the track. Harper has scored. Sosa's around third. He's being waved home. The throw, it's not in time. It's over. Alec Bohm wins it. The Phillies walk it off. They scored two in the bottom of the 10th. It's 7-6. Everyone sprinting out of the dugout to celebrate at home plate as Alec Bohm does the job again.
0: Sports Radio 94 WIP. Bohm 3-for-5, drove in three, including that walk-off triple. His first walk-off hit since September of 2023. The Phillies win their seventh straight. It's the longest active streak in the majors, their longest this season. They are 14-5 in August. That is the best record in Major League Baseball. Tune in for baseball action later today as the Phillies host the Cardinals, presented by Progressive Insurance. Coverage beginning at 5:30 p.m. Eastern here on ESPN Radio and the ESPN app. See if they can run that to 8 in a row. In Chicago, the Mets up early on the White Sox. Jake Rogers completing the comeback.
3: The 0-1. Rogers with a high fly ball out in the left center. Robert back. It is gone! He's won it! That is a two-run homer! Jake Rogers! Now let's celebrate! Let's jump up and down! I love it!
0: ESPN 1000, White Sox 6, Mets 4. Chicago with their 10th walk-off win this season. That is the second most in the majors behind the Cubs with 13. Colson Montgomery, 1-for-3, did homer in this one, up to 48 home runs through his first two seasons. That's tied for second most by a player in White Sox franchise history. The Orioles just took 3-of-4 from the Rays in Tampa. Series shifting to Baltimore on Friday. Pete Alonso up and out.
4: The 2-2. Alonso drives this deep left field. Forget about it. Into the Baltimore night.
0: WBAL on the call. He is amazing. Alonso extending his hitting streak to a career-long 13 games. He has 30-plus homers in every season of his career, excluding 2020, since he entered the league in 2019. The only other player to do that, Kyle Schwarber. The Rays, meanwhile, falling to 4-7 against the Orioles this season, have been so good against the rest of the American League East. But Baltimore trying to hang around, Rays on top of the division. They fall in that one on Friday night. Padres and Twins. Ty France, au revoir.
5: Here's the 0-1. France swings, launches it in the air. Deep to left center field. Larnach is back, looking up. This one, gonna go! Second deck against his old team. A two-run homer in the bottom of the first inning. And Ty France has put the Padres ahead 2-0 with career home run number 99.
0: 97-3, the fan on the call. France homering, drove in three. Randy Vasquez matching his career long with seven innings, allowing two runs and two hits. He struck out three and walked none. Padres holding on to the NL's third wild card spot. The Twins dropping a game behind the Rangers in the race for the American League's third wild card. Diamondbacks, meanwhile, all over the Reds, 9-0. Big night for Jordan Lawler, two-run homer, second career game with multiple RBIs. Up next, half-hour headlines, latest from the NFL in week two of the preseason. 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
6: Hey, this is Rich Eisen. Coming up on Monday, preseason week number two is in the books. We're so close to the football season. We're going to get you caught up. A four-down season preview of the San Francisco 49ers, plus comedian Sam Morril joins us in studio for some laughs. That's Monday's Rich Eisen Show on Disney+, the ESPN app, and ESPN Radio.
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10: I think that it would be rewarding a system that was already broken before this latest ruling, the 5-5 rule, because ultimately we have been allowing these student athletes to run from adversity, because at the slightest moment of being told, hey, you know what? You're not cutting it. You're not going to start. They've been allowed to transfer. And so we should not be surprised that there are players currently on 90-man rosters in the NFL who now, meeting the slightest bit of adversity of you may not make the 53, saying, oh, well, let me see if I could go get more money elsewhere. They've literally been enabled to do that. They have been taught that that is what the business is. And by giving in and allowing that player to return to college, you are then saying to that young player, that undeveloped player, that they can get in the portal. There's a better opportunity for them that they should bargain their way to.
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1: Preseason week two in the NFL, Bo Nix and Jordan Love on the field in Denver. Geno Smith sharp in his return to the Jets. Bryce Young getting some good work in for the Panthers. Yankees stay hot. Brewers win a pitcher's duel. And Rafael Devers.

0: homering in his Boston return. The Red Sox win another series opener.
1: Despite saying the Raiders' starting quarterback job is Kirk Cousins to lose, Clint Kubiak not ready to name him QB1 for week one.
2: No way on God's green earth is Fernando Mendoza starting the season when you have Kirk Cousins there.
3: Whenever it is that Mendoza is ready because of him, you go to him.
0: Yeah, a couple teams still without starting QBs in week two of the preseason. Raiders started Kirk Cousins in their opener in week one of the preseason. Got a look at Fernando Mendoza on Thursday night, and he got a welcome to the NFL, playing all five drives in the first half. 8 of 15, 86 yards, took a sack, and threw a pick six. Would seem like Kirk Cousins is in the driver's seat to be the regular season starter. But Raiders head coach Clint Kubiak explaining why he's holding off.
4: I know I said it last night. I just don't think it ever benefits a player to know that they have a spot secured. And if there's always a little bit of uneasiness about that, that benefits the whole team, the player and the team.
0: Yeah, Mendoza throwing the pick six on the opening drive. He threw only one in his entire college career. He's the second number one overall pick in the last 10 preseasons to throw an interception as a rookie, joining Baker Mayfield back in 2018. He was the last top overall pick QB not to start in week one. More from Kubiak on what Mendoza has to work on.
4: I was very impressed with how prepared he has made himself. That whole quarterback room, I was pleased with watching the tape. You know, I really like what he did on third down. You know, we're only 1 of 5 on third down in the first half. However, we did drop the ball twice, and, you know, we threw one short of the sticks on a third and long. He had really good ball placement on the first third down of the game with a guy in his face. So in the critical downs, I thought he was playing his best. There are things that we must get corrected that will be addressed ASAP.
0: Yeah, Coach Kubiak pretty critical of the Raiders receiver room post game. Big adjustment from college to pro for Mendoza, especially in this offense. Kubiak working a lot of under center play action. 11 snaps from under center on Thursday night for Fernando, 5 in his entire college career. 3-time Super Bowl champion Mark Schlereth assessing Mendoza's first pro start.
5: I think Mendoza is a professional, but there is value in learning how to prepare week in, week out, what's important. And I know Kirk is such a stickler for having everything. He won't wear a wristband because he wants to be able to regurgitate and memorize everything. Like, he is a true pro. So I think there's some value in that. I think, you know, having Kirk Cousins play the first 5 or 6 games of the season, whatever it is, and then moving on to Mendoza, I think that makes sense. I will say last night watching Mendoza play, and early he throws that pick six, and then he comes back from that and leads them on a 3-point drive and really executes well. That shows me a lot, because you can really get down on yourself, especially as a young player. When you make a mistake, they're going to happen. I was impressed with how he kind of responded to that pick six.
0: Schlereth joining the Rich Eisen Show. Early bump in the road, but ESPN's Dan Graziano says things are going according to plan for the Raiders.
6: I feel the same way this morning as I did a week ago after their first preseason game, which is you can see why they picked Fernando Mendoza first overall, and you can also see why they're doing it the way they're doing it, which is to say they don't want to rush him out there. This stuff he has to work on. The way his attitude about the way the Houston defense has kicked his butt all week in joint practices is part of what you love about him. Like, yeah, this is great. I get to learn against the very best, blah, blah, blah. So that's cool. The question is, when you see Mendoza, you know it's going to be eventually. But right now he's learning. He's taking his lumps. This is what they wanted. And it seems to be going well for them.
0: Yeah, still do hear the push for Mendoza to play right away. 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
2: I'm going to say, no way on God's green earth is Fernando Mendoza starting the season when you have Kirk Cousins there to start the season. Again, you have to think of the other 53 players in the locker room, the other 52 players, I should say, in the locker room, to at least start the season off trying to be competitive with all the changes that you made in the offseason. It's a new year. Everybody starts 0-0, and you don't have to start the rookie. So why start him when you have someone like Kirk Cousins? If you didn't, if you just had a bunch of young people in the room, okay, I get it. but you have Kirk Cousins to start. Let Fernando Mendoza get the reps, grow, and then put him in at some point.

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2: After those two games, then I think we'll be closer to at least having a better idea.
3: My sense right now, and this is subject to change, but Deshaun Watson would have the inside track.
4: Todd Monken needs to win some games now. I would start Deshaun Watson, and let's just see what he has.
1: Browns will play preseason game number 2 on Saturday against the Bills, and while the decision between Deshaun Watson and Shedeur Sanders kind of feels like the string trio deciding what song to play on the deck of the Titanic as the ship sinks in the movie, someone will be under center for Cleveland come week one. ESPN's Dan Graziano says the whole competition, pretty sad.
5: It's still just kind of really sad. Like, it's sad. Deshaun Watson's probably the favorite, but my sense of it is that I don't think Deshaun Watson has played well enough or practiced well enough that Shedeur Sanders couldn't come back and make this interesting with a stellar performance this weekend. It's just, I feel like stellar is further and further away from the range of possibilities here. If the Browns, whoever they settle on, quarterback is not going to be the strength of this team. They're going to have to win around the quarterback with some of the pieces they've drafted, which a lot of them look really good, and a rebuild offensive line. But I would guess it's Watson unless Sanders just goes crazy this weekend.
1: Yeah, it was terrible to see what happened to DiCaprio at the end. Sorry, I didn't mean to spoil it. Deshaun starting last weekend's preseason opener. Sanders set to start here in week 2. ESPN Cleveland's Daniel Oyafusi says the Browns quarterback race being close tells you everything you need to know.
6: In a perfect scenario, the Browns get a young, popular, talented quarterback who's on a rookie deal, and they can kind of put him in there to kind of get from this Deshaun Watson contract that even the owner said was a big swing and a miss. So I think that is telling that, you know, even despite Watson's struggles over the past couple of years, that maybe, you know, Shedeur hasn't been able to edge him out yet in terms of, you know, pre-snap operation and making sure he's getting the offense in and out of the huddle properly.
1: Watson playing in his first game since tearing his Achilles in October of 2024 last week in Chicago. Shedeur really struggled in his starts last season. ESPN's Jordan Rogers saying losing a camp battle to Watson would be pretty bad news.
7: I don't think it's alarming because I think you still expect a guy like Deshaun Watson to be a higher floor at this point. But playing Deshaun Watson does nothing for the Browns' future. So, in my opinion, he shouldn't be on the field because shy of winning a Super Bowl, he's not coming back. So what does it do for your future to not figure out if Shedeur Sanders is the guy or if Dylan Gabriel? Oh, by the way, you drafted Taylen Green as well. You drafted 3 quarterbacks in the last 2 years, and you really still don't know enough about any of them, and you have 2 more first-round picks next year. The answer is not Deshaun for a bridge year because you learn nothing about the future.
1: Yeah, and that's the predicament for the Browns, trying to figure out what's best for now versus for the future. ESPN's Mike Tannenbaum on who he thinks should be the starter in Cleveland.
8: Shedeur Sanders. What are we doing here? Look, if you go back and watch him at Colorado, he can make all the throws. It hasn't been perfect. He can get better. He has the right size. He has ability. Deshaun Watson, guys, we had a sign up in our facility, in God we trust, for everyone else we need data. Tell me the data of a guy that's played in 19 games in 6 years, who tore his Achilles tendon twice and came back and played at a high level in 17 games. And, oh, by the way, he's going to be a free agent. There is no way that Deshaun Watson fits into this organization short-term or long-term. Go with Casey Concepcion, Denzel Boston, put Shedeur out there, and let's see what we got.
1: Yeah, maybe if he loses the QB battle, he could just head back to college. More controversy this week with the judge granting a temporary restraining order against the NCAA's age-based eligibility policy. The NCAA getting a court win on Friday with a stay to uphold that rule. Matt Myron's Matt Jones on how the NCAA got into all of this mess.
9: The NCAA for decades, for almost 100 years, has tried to defend a system that was blatantly unconstitutional and blatantly against the law. They basically were saying, we want your labor and we do not want to pay you. And nowhere in life is that allowed, except it was allowed in college sports for nearly a century. courts have essentially said, okay, that's out the window. So the NCAA tried to adjust. They had 100 years to set up a system. They didn't. And then they tried to set one up on the fly. And the system they set up violated a ton of laws itself, which is what you would think it would happen if you try to do it overnight. They essentially tried to set up a salary cap without having collective bargaining. That's illegal in America for the most part. And they basically engaged in antitrust behavior across the board, and courts are striking it down.
1: Yeah, a lot to sort out for the NCAA. ESPN Radio's Myron Metcalf says part of the problem is they have no power to end all this.
0: The problem becomes you don't want Alabama, Louisiana having some advantage and being able to have all these fifth-year guys. Like, at the end of the day, I think these state court cases will be successful for all these athletes. My question is what happens after all of this, because I don't think that this is where it ends. And I think that's the concern of the NCAA. I talked to an attorney who deals with some of these collegiate cases with eligibility, and his comment to me was he said he wouldn't be surprised if someone applied or someone sued for a sixth year of eligibility, a seventh year, that he thinks there's so much money at stake that these athletes are just going to do whatever they can to get as much of it as possible. And that doesn't sound crazy to me anymore when guys are making millions to play college.
1: Yeah, Matt Jones and Myron Metcalf, part of that brand new lineup coming your way weekdays here on ESPN Radio. Matt and Myron, 3 to 5 Eastern, every Monday through Friday here on ESPN Radio and the ESPN app. Notre Dame head coach Marcus Freeman weighing in on all of this fifth-year controversy.
10: You know, for us right here at Notre Dame, we just... it's just too late in the graduate admissions process. And I don't think it would put a person in a good situation this late. You know, school starts on Monday to have success in the classroom and on the field. And so that's kind of been our stance with it, that when these rulings started being approved and, you know, it just for us in terms of, it's just our admissions has already done their admissions and cycles, and it's like you're not going to set that person up to have success. So that's kind of where the university and the athletic program stands right now.
1: Yeah, so much to sort out in the landscape of college football right now. Nick DeLucchi here with you. This is SportsCenter All Night. Back over to baseball. Was a Friday night filled with walk-offs. Mariners and Cubs in Seattle. The M's finding a win.
11: Here's the pitch. Swung on. Line drive center field. It's down. It's a hit. That's the ball game. The Mariners walk it off. Leo Rivas plays hero again. 6-5. Mariners win as Randy touches home, and the Mariners take game one against the Cubs. The celebration is on. The fireworks are going off, and the Mariners are going home happy.
1: Seattle Sports, 7:10 a.m. The Mariners now have 10-plus walk-off wins in three straight seasons, had 11-24, 10-2025. First time in franchise history they have reached those marks. Leo Rivas, with his third career walk-off hit, now has one in each of the last three seasons, all coming in extra innings. Was a busy night in Texas. The Rangers getting some help to walk it off.
12: First pitch is hit hard to third. Diving Guzman has it on a hop. He throws to second, but he throws it away. Out into right field. Langford scores, and the Rangers walk it off. 2-1 in 10 innings.
1: 105.3 The Fan on the call. Has been that kind of year for the Angels. Rangers remaining a game back of the Astros for the AL West lead, one game ahead of the Twins and the Guardians for the top wild card spot, third AL wild card spot, should say. Ezekiel Duran with that walk-off single in the 10th. Langford scoring on the error, third walk-off hit of the season for Ezekiel Duran in that one. Late final in L.A., the Dodgers find a way against the Pirates.
13: The 0-2. Line drive left field, and this game is over. Tommy Edman with a walk-off line drive single to left. and the Dodgers win it 5-4.

0: Tommy Edman, the hero. Dodgers improving to 78-51 on the season. Tommy Edman winning it in the 10th inning. Max Muncy with a two-run homer in this one. Mookie Betts with an RBI single as well. Yoshinobu Yamamoto was solid. 6 1/3, 2 earned with 9 strikeouts as the struggles continue for the Pirates. Up next, volume up for our Friday Top Sound and a little bit from the WNBA. This is SportsCenter All Night here on ESPN Radio.
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3: Von Miller signing a one-year deal with the Cowboys, I believe, could be more impactful than Aaron Donald signs with the Rams, and here's why. 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

0: Contreras providing some power early on WEEI.
1: Contreras waves the pitch. He is
2: swung on and driven way on back. Wilson on the Lansdowne. Three-run homer. His 26th. He got him in his 3-1 Red Sox.
3: Number three.
0: Starting the weekend with a couple walk-offs, Javier Sinoha, the hero in Miami on 104.3 WQAM.
4: Sinoha reaches for that, bounces it up the gut and past the dive of the shortstop, Tana into center. Javi, the hero! Augustine in from third base. Sinoha ties it with a single in the eighth, and he wins it with a single in the ninth. His first career walk-off.
3: Number two.
0: In Chicago, Jake Rogers in the ninth on ESPN 1000.
5: The 0-1. Rogers with a high fly ball out in the left center. Robert back. It is gone! He's won it! That is a two-run homer! Jake Rogers! Now let's celebrate! Let's jump up and down! I love it!
3: Number one.
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6: The 2-2. Swung on, hit deep, center field, towards the angled wall, going after it, Pereira, he will make the, no, he missed it. It's bounding on the track, Harper has scored, Sosa's around third, he's being waved home, the throw, it's not in time, it's over, Alec Bohm wins it, the Phillies walk it off.
0: Yeah, how about all those walk-offs? Dodgers over the Pirates, Mariners beating the Cubs, Rangers getting some help to walk off the Angels, and then those three that you heard, Sinoha, Rogers, and Bohm winning it. Great start to the weekend with a walk-off. Lots of exciting finishes across Major League Baseball. Let's get to the WNBA. Speaking of exciting finishes in Chicago, Sidney Taylor for the win.
7: Taylor with Burton on her. An excellent defender in Burton. Taylor going to size her up. Five to go in the game. Taylor stepping it back for the win. Sidney Taylor does it again.
0: That call coming from Ion, 73-70, the final. Sky over the Valkyries, Taylor Bucket helping Chicago survive losing a 21-point lead. They win their third straight, setting a season high. Second-place Valkyries falling to 25-11, still a game ahead of Las Vegas and a game and a half in front of Indiana in a crowded playoff picture. The Lynx and the Mystics. Minnesota has been hotter than anyone in the W. Olivia Miles continuing that trend.
8: Miles getting right down the floor for two.
9: Oh, she's just masterful at getting into the body. Whoever's guarding her is flat out tough.
0: Yes, it is. Miles with the bucket. That call from Ion as well. Scored 24. Natasha Howard adding 21 on 10 of 12 shooting. Lynx have won 16 of 17 of a 4.5 game lead on the Valkyries in the WNBA standings. Washington falling into seventh. They are half a game behind New York in the standings. One other final from Friday in the WNBA. The Tempo finally find a win. They take down the Fire in Vancouver, 82-79. Isabel Harrison had 25 points and 10 rebounds. The Tempo snapping a 12-game losing streak, winning for the first time since July 12th in Montreal. That was against the Liberty. The crowd at Rogers Arena getting to witness what felt like some history, a Tempo win. Fire now 15-21, 5.5 games behind the Wings for the eighth and final playoff spot in the W. Kiki Rice scoring a career-high tying 19. That's a wrap for us here on SportsCenter All Night. For producer Steve Risser, associate producer Michael Williams, I'm Nick DeLuca. Up next, Marty and McGee.
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0: there. I'm Mark Robbins. In Baseball Friday, a couple of National League division leaders had their aces on the mound as they met in Milwaukee. Brewers hosting the Atlanta Braves. Jacob Mizorowski and the Brewers trying to eke one out.
1: Here's the pitch. And a called third strike. Through a cutter at 95. And he gets Baldwin looking for a second time. Six strikeouts for Jacob Mizorowski.
0: That call on 620 WTMJ Milwaukee. Brewers beat Chris Sale and Atlanta 2-1. The Miz now 13-5 with a 1.6 ERA. In Boston, Sonny Gray wins his American League leading 16th game of the season. Red Sox over San Francisco 6-4. Phillies get a 7-6 walk-off win over the Cardinals. And what do you know? That's our Saturday Major League game here on ESPN Radio. Cardinals and Phillies. Coverage begins 5:30 Eastern on ESPN Radio. NFL preseason action Friday in Denver. Bo Nix back at quarterback for the Broncos. First appearance since suffering the ankle injury in last season's playoffs.
2: Nix takes a snap, looks right, throws a wheel route. That's R.J. Harvey. Harvey goes up and makes the catch. Touchdown, Denver. 21-yard strike. Bo Nix to R.J. Harvey.
0: They call an 850 KOA. Nix 6 out of 9 for 79 yards passing. Green Bay does beat Denver 33-13. 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

0: Good morning, it's Anna Lynn. If the rooster's crowing, it's time for Marty and McGee.
1: I've been down the Mississippi.
2: Oh, thank you, Anna Lynn. It is time for Marty and McGee on ESPN Radio, the ESPN app, and the SEC Network. 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We're brought to you always by Progressive Insurance. And we are back. If you're watching on SEC Network, we're back in the Wilderness Lodge. Digital edition or 2.0 or whatever we're calling it. But yeah, we're back. How you doing?
3: It's gorgeous in here. Very high tech.
2: Yeah.
3: Got some feedback from the Marty and McGee Legions.
2: Yeah.
3: About how high tech it is.
2: So you got off of Twitter for a couple weeks because we went to Tampa and did SEC Media Days, which, by the way, we should have gotten paid by the airing on that deal, because every time I turn on the SEC Network, and I'm so thankful for
3: me
2: it.
3: Me too.
2: But my daughter back in college texted me from the bar the other day, and there we were on the, you know, on the TV. We're Marty McGee talking season's on a lot, but it was not.
3: It was Clark Lee.
2: Clark Lee,
3: who got very philosophical.
2: Yeah.
3: About why he got off of Twitter, X specifically, which inspired me greatly, and so I quit it for like a month, I think, and then you get back into football season, and every single article that you like want to read,
2: yeah,
3: it takes you to X.
2: Right.
3: And so it's like,
2: yeah,
3: all right, I'm going to get back on here for research purposes. And it, not for me.
2: No, but it's just like I was going to say, it was so awesome to be back last week, but we did. I kind of look at it during the show. And once or twice during the week, I might go in there to post a link. As one of our former coworkers used to say, Twitter's good for posting links to your stories and getting fired. So that's what I do. Is I basically post links to the stories, and then I try not
3: to get fired.
2: Yeah, the first bottom 10 was up this week. I posted a link to it, and I read the first couple comments, and I was like, you know what, I'm out.
3: But we got to talk about that. I know it's early in the show. We'll dive back in later on in the show too. And oh by the way, Robert Klimko.
2: Yes.
3: Our new co-worker.
2: Yes.
3: Will join us in about an hour at 8 o'clock to detail his extremely well done, extremely well reported piece on Kyle Busch's passing. And there was new information in there that Robert was able to uncover regarding that tragedy. And so he'll join us to detail what he learned. At 9 o'clock, Tazewell, Virginia's Billy Wagner.
2: Yes.
3: Major League Baseball Hall of Famer will join us. They're building in Tazewell. They're building a park called Billy Wagner Park. I think that's what it's called. I'll look it up here in a minute. But
2: as they should.
3: Billy is an icon, period. But where I'm from, Billy grew up about an hour away from where I grew up. And he's a few years older than me. And he was one of these guys that inspired so many of us to be fearless, to dream bigger than what our scope suggested was possible.
2: Yeah.
3: And so we're going to have Billy on to, there you see it, the groundbreaking there for Billy Wagner Park in Tazewell. And yes, that's Tazewell, not Tazewell.
2: Yeah.
3: Tazewell, Virginia. The Fighting Bulldogs. Billy is, again, just an iconic figure for those of us from Southwest Virginia and all the young people in Tazewell now. I mean, he's still so immersed in that area and passionate about that area. And they're building this massive bronze statue of Billy, and we're going to have him on here at 9 o'clock to discuss that. I went to Cincinnati on Wednesday. Sat down with Joe Burrow for more than a half an hour, and the conversation was unbelievable, very deep, very telling in a lot of ways, insightful, and we'll show you guys a small clip of that. Those clips will be coming out on SportsCenter and NFL Live and whatnot as we make our way towards week one. I don't know yet, but my expectation is that the broader scope conversation will air week one. I don't know that yet, but that's the thought.
2: That will make sense.
3: A huge year for Joe. Huge year for the Cincinnati Bengals. And I got to tell you a funny story. All right, so I am standing at the corner of Central and I think it's pronounced Mayring.
2: This is Cincinnati.
3: In Cincinnati, Ohio, right. Which is one of the corners in which Paycor Stadium sits.
2: Right.
3: The Bengals' home stadium.
2: The other Queen City, Cincinnati.
3: Other Queen City. We're the Queen City.
2: Yeah.
3: And I'm standing there, and all these players are walking out of the stadium like to go across the street to their practice field.
2: Which is crazy, by the way.
3: Yeah, they walk across the street.
2: That's so old school. That's so Cincinnati. I love that.
3: And there's like one of the equipment guys, I guess, or one of the ops guys are standing in the middle of the street
2: Yeah.
3: And all these guys are like, what's up, Marty? What's up, man? What's going on, dude? So I'm like, hey, guys, what's going on? And I'm trying to find AJ, my producer.
2: Yeah.
3: Who's already there. He and the crew did a tremendous job setting up this gorgeous set. And I hear my name. And I think it's him. So I turn and look, and Zach Taylor's walking over to
2: him. Head coach of the Cincinnati Bengals.
3: And he's like, hey, man, they're moving y'all to noon. I said, yeah, they're moving us to noon. He goes, what the hell? He goes, I listen to you guys driving into work. You guys crack me up. And so I was walking him through that whole thing, and it meant the world to me that he listened to the show. And, you know, because we always joke, oh, we know he's listening to the show.
2: Yeah, we always joke about it, and then no one's more surprised when someone actually says, like, they listen to it. But, I don't know that we've addressed this on this show, but they did say that officially this week.
3: Just got formally announced.
2: That we, so this fall, a little different approach for us, Marty McGee, the fall version. Now, just so we're clear, unless we're told otherwise, the Saturday morning show, 7 to 10 a.m., will be back in January like it always is. But when football season starts, instead of being on at 9 a.m. Eastern, we will be on at noon. And we're going to lead you into, on SEC Network, we'll lead you into the 12:45 kickoff because SEC Network has a 12:45 kickoff. And we'll do that. That starts week one. We'll be down in Baton Rouge. And, I hear they got a new coach at LSU. So we're going to go down there and cover that.
3: My goal, I would love to start our show in Kiffin's office. That's my goal.
2: Yeah.
3: And whether or not it happens or comes to fruition, I don't know. But that's what I would like to do. And SEC Nation will be down in Atlanta for the Baylor-Auburn tilt at Mercedes-Benz Stadium. That's a big one. DJ Lagway, of course, leaves Florida and goes to Baylor.
2: And DJ is one of those guys. DJ, at SEC Media Days 2 years ago, DJ came and found us to tell us that he grew up watching the show.
3: Yep.
2: And that's when we're like, that's awesome. And we're thinking, and he's like, yeah, when I was a little boy, I used to watch
3: when
2: Marty McGee with my dad and my granddad. I'm like, okay, thanks, man.
3: But that's a huge week one matchup.
2: Yeah.
3: Alex Golish debut as head coach. Byron Brown comes over with Coach Golish from South Florida to quarterback Wardam Eagle. So that's a huge one in Atlanta. Nation will be there. Matt Berry, Chase Daniel, those guys will make their debut. And, of course, Paul Rome and Tebow are back as well. And so that's a big one. But the biggest game of the weekend is in Death Valley. And so you and I are going to go down to Baton Rouge and be there for all of that pageantry that comes with a massive matchup. Clemson, Dabo Sweeney, they're trying to
2: – up against it?
3: Yeah, they are. And they're trying to rebuild that – not the standard. I mean, he kind of always has that standard in Clemson that he built. Dabo built this. But they've been down the last couple of years, have not met the expectation that so many had for them on the outside. And there is no greater expectation in college football

0: than Lane Kiffin going to LSU with an embarrassment of riches on that roster. And rich is a key word. I mean, you're talking about a mid-eight-figure roster.
1: Yeah, and now, thanks to a judge, it sounds like they're going to get some players that are 74 years old and coming from NFL camp. But I want to say, too, so SEC Nation is going to expand to 3 hours, and we're going to be really involved in that. You know, I was on the phone just yesterday with the producer, the great Michelle Rosenhaus of Nation, and we'll be very involved in it. So we're excited, but I'm going to be 100% honest with you. I ain't ready yet. Like, to our point, I will be ready. When we get to Labor Day weekend, I'll be ready to rip. But I am glad that Labor Day is a week later this year, because I need just a little bit more time to get ready. All this stuff you're talking about, you know, we're talking about during TV only. I got to go to the dentist, and I got to, like, you know, I got to get my affairs in order before we get on a plane and are gone every weekend.
0: It's interesting. It's interesting perspective, because it's like going back to school, right? And yeah. And for me, I feel that way most year.
1: Every year.
0: I can't think of another year. Yep. But this year's a little different, just because I did NASCAR in the summer, which is I had not done in ages.
1: Right.
0: Right. I've already done this NFL, first NFL shoot. I have a college game day shoot this Monday and next Monday, and I'm covering the tour championship all next week. So like, there hasn't been like that burp of the throttle that we're used to. It's just kind of been matted. And so that's awesome, though. Like, I love it. I love every second of it. I'm so grateful for it. Yeah, it's going to be an amazing fall. And one more self-serving comment here. Not only are McGee and I going to be heavily involved in Nation, but College Game Day as well.
1: Yeah.
0: And so I can't wait, man. Like, I've been sitting here thinking about what Baton Rouge is going to be like. And it's going to be at such a fever pitch that the only thing that I think I anticipate being at a greater fever pitch is,
1: yeah,
0: Oxford, Mississippi, week 3.
1: Yeah, and what do those two weekends have in common? it's
0: the lightning rod.
1: And I'm with
0: sports.
1: You. I would love to do the show that week 1 show in Lane Kiffin's office, because I'm pretty sure the team will be at the hotel. So I say we do the show in Lane Kiffin's office. We'll just go through his stuff.
0: I'm
1: just gonna start digging through.
0: But he's gonna be coming over to be on the game day set.
1: I kind of don't want him to. If we're gonna be in his office, I want to go through his crap. I want to go through his stuff. I just want to start going through drawers, and I'm gonna find everything. I'm gonna find the golf ball from Tennessee. I'm gonna find it all in there. All right. So we're just now getting started. Give us a call, 888-SAY-ESPN. We're going to hit a lot of topics this morning, and we want you to hit them with us. It is Marty and McGee on the SEC Network, on ESPN Radio, and on the ESPN app.
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0: 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Robert Klimko, award-winning journalist, now one of our teammates at ESPN.com, is going to join us to talk about his story about Kyle Busch and the impact that it has had on making dudes go to the doctor. Like, it's a thing, right? I've been through this recently. Like, you're going to walk it off, and no, you need to go to the damn doctor. And but the story's really good, and he's going to join us. Fellow Washington Post alumni, right? Although, well, he worked there for years.
1: I was going to say,
0: nominated for Pulitzers, and you were
1: his career slightly more distinguished.
0: Yeah. And Billy Wagner, Baseball Hall of Famer, is going to join us as well. Ferrum? Did he go to Ferrum College?
1: Hell yeah, he went to Ferrum College.
0: Panthers? Ferrum Panthers.
1: Yeah. Half of so Ferrum's one of those. It's a little school in Southwest Virginia, and a lot of guys that are really good athletes where I grew up.
0: Yeah,
1: that's where they go to college. Yeah. There, Emory and Henry, yeah, et cetera. And Billy, I mean, to go from Ferrum to the Hall of Fame,
0: yeah,
1: is just incredible. And I have some stories that some buddies of mine have told me. So Billy, again, is a few years older than us. I don't know. I think he's maybe 53 or something like that. He's a few years older than me. But I heard a story once from one of my great mentors growing up in Giles, who went to Ferrum, that there was a little kerfuffle one time, and you didn't want to mess with Billy if baseballs were around.
0: No, you did not. Yeah, Billy the Kid, I was looking to see.
1: I think he's 53.
0: Yeah, 422 saves, 2.3 ERA. Not bad for a long career. Played for the Astros, Phillies, Mets, Red Sox, and of course, finished with the Braves. Seven-time All-Star. And then he was involved. I remember we wore 13. In Houston. I know Houston retired his number. I went to a baseball game in Houston. I don't know if it's still Minute Maid Park, whatever it is. It was Enron Field for a minute. They got rid of that. When you go to Minute Maid Park now,
1: it didn't last very long.
0: But every now and then you can still find like the Enron logo, because they saw like cast iron like in these seats.
1: Or that funky QB.
0: Yeah. And they got the train out there. But they have it. Billy Wagner was a legend. He's going to join us to talk about all that. All right, I want to get to this caller here. Y'all can call us 888-SAY-ESPN. Jeff in Wisconsin is on the line. Jeff, you got a question for Marty McGee?

0: Yes, I do. Good morning, gentlemen. Always a thrill. So, are you too familiar with the great pizza slice of 26 debate that ESPN Radio has been having over the last week?
1: No, because Marty was on airplanes and I was working on something. But tell what's the question?
0: Of course. Okay, so the big debate is, if there's one slice of pizza left and you cut it in half, is that two halves of one slice, or does it now morph into two separate slices? I contend the latter, because I think the first time you cut through a pie, it becomes two slices. You cut it again, it becomes four. I think that's infinite. I don't think that ever stops. I'm curious of your opinions. I thought it might be a fun way to start the show. Love you guys. Have a great weekend.
1: Yeah, this feels like this definitely has Mike Golic Jr.'s fingerprints in it.
2: You know what it feels like? It's like an SAT question.
1: Yeah.
2: Like it's messing with your brain. I mean, I get the way I look at it is on its surface is it becomes two pieces. Now, I think volume at least has to weigh into the equation in some capacity, because right. if you're talking about a little old slice like this big that right. you cut into, I mean that
1: no, it's know, just two little
2: that's just two little
1: yeah.
2: slivers.
1: Yeah, that's not even a slice. That's like a taste.
2: Yeah.
1: Yeah.
2: That's like a hors d'oeuvre.
1: Well, and I'll say this: I think context matters, as you always say. Context matters because, in a weird way, to me, if it's just one piece, like you one piece on a plate, and you cut that in half, now it's one piece split. But I feel like if it's the pizza and you got the pizza cutter, like the whole thing,
2: like it's in a box still,
1: and you choose to cut it as thinner pieces or whatever, or if there's one piece, I don't know. For whatever reason, it feels like if it's still in the box and you're serving it up, like that context matters to me. I don't know why. Or if you're taking one piece of pizza with a knife in the hallway, see, cutting it in half, that, right. to me, that's like...
2: All right, so if you look at it contextually, let's say it's a hamburger.
1: Right.
2: If you cut a hamburger in half, it ain't two hamburgers.
1: Not two hamburgers, half hamburger.
2: It's two halves of the same hamburger.
1: Right.
2: So what separates pizza...
1: Yeah, I see. I'm now,
2: ...from
1: yeah.
2: the burger?
1: If it was a piece of cake... And you cut it in half, it's just two halves of a piece of cake. Okay. Yeah, all right. Well, we just solved that. Y'all are welcome.
2: Did we? I might be more confused than I was when Jeff was explaining it.
1: Oh, I say if you cut it in half, you cut it in halves. Once the pizza slice leaves the box, it's now one slice of pizza. And if you cut it in half, it's two halves. For whatever reason, the box is a thing for me.
2: Well, yeah, I agree. Once it makes its way to the plate, it is plated, prepared to serve.
1: But like, when you go to like a classic New York pizza joint, like you probably had at the Shore all summer,
2: Mac and Manco,
1: right? But it's
2: goat.
1: But when you buy the one big piece of pizza, if you cut that in half, that's not two pieces of pizza to me. Even if it's to me, that's.
2: I don't know. I would disagree there, just because, again, that's why I say volume has to be a part of the conversation. Because if it's a Manco and Manco piece of pizza, these things are massive slices of pizza.
1: Yeah.
2: So you cut it in half, and it's still got a lot of pizza.
1: But if it came from the Pizza Hut and it's just a regular wedge, and you cut that in half, that feels like
2: correct.
1: Two halves. Okay. All right. I don't know that I ever thought about this once in my life.
2: I would love to know how did this even become a topic of conversation?
1: This feels, and I don't know this again. I listen to ESPN Radio all the time, and I love the new daily lineup. But I'm telling you, this week I haven't listened to it hardly at all. But this, without any background information whatsoever, this feels like this. Mike Golic Jr. is back at the company. This feels like. Any food, no offense, Gojo, any food-based debate, I'm assuming, ran over the desk of Mike Golic Jr. at some point. Because I feel like most of the most intense conversations I've had about food at ESPN, he was usually involved.
2: What is the best pizza?
1: I'd like a New York slice. Like I like a Joe's, whatever. I like a New York slice you got to fold and eat.
2: Yeah, me too.
1: Yeah. I'm not going to get into chains because that just starts a whole thing. And deep dish is great, but I don't have 2 hours away to get a damn
2: it's
1: piece
2: like
1: of pizza.
2: Eating a pie, like a real pie, like a rhubarb pie.

0: take age that poorly since your famous Patrick Mahomes, no way on God's green earth he replaces Alex Smith.
1: We are back, baby.
2: We're back.
1: We are back.
2: That's
1: we are back.
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0: Mark Robbins and Major League Baseball Friday night. The Contreras brothers were doing their thing. First, William in Milwaukee.
1: 1-1 and ground ball off the glove of Sale and into center field for a base hit. Lara will score. Churio turns second on his way to third. Contreras with an RBI single and the Brewers strike first. It is 1-0 Milwaukee.
0: He went 4-for-4. That call on 620 WTMJ Milwaukee Brewers knock off Atlanta 2-1. Meanwhile, in Boston, Wilson Contreras continues to smash for the Sox.
2: Contreras waves the pitch. He is swung on.

0: they're losing their minds on WEEI 93.7 in Boston. Red Sox beat the Giants 6-4. Other games, White Sox over the Mets 6-4. That was a walk-off win. Yankees beat the Blue Jays 3-1. Dodgers walk it off over Pittsburgh 5-4 in L.A. And the Phillies win their seventh straight, beating the Cardinals 7-6. That's our Saturday Major League broadcast here on ESPN Radio. St. Louis and Philadelphia, 5:30 Eastern is when our coverage begins. Wyndham Clark has a one-shot lead after two rounds of the BMW Championship in St. Louis. It's the second round of the FedEx Cup playoffs.
1: Hey, it's Evan Cohen. Coming up Monday, we continue to get you ready for the NFL regular season as we go two-a-days, Seahawks and Titans. I'll tell you whether I think Sam Darnold has what it takes to lead Seattle back to a Super Bowl. It's Unsportsmanlike, 6 a.m. Eastern, right here on ESPN Radio, ESPN2, and ESPNU. Hey.

0: 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He has a phenomenal story on the website about Kyle Busch and Billy Wagner, Baseball Hall of Famer. 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
1: Tazewell Bulldog legend.
0: So
1: they were green and white, and I don't know what they put in the water over there in the coal fields, man, but they were so scary. We used to do, like, scrimmage. They weren't in our conference. They weren't in our district.
0: But you have, like, a friendly. You had, like, a scrimmage with them.
1: We would scrimmage them, and they were just tougher than a pine knot. I mean, they would just knock your butt off.
0: There was always, in high school, there was always, like, the other high schools. I remember at Travers Rest, Go Devil Dogs, I remember we went to went down to T.L. Hanna, right? Jim Rice, Radio. Remember that movie? That was T.L. Hanna. Black Panther. Chadwick Boseman went to T.L. Hanna.
1: Didn't Ben Boulware go to T.L. Hanna?
0: Down in Anderson, South Carolina. And but you get down there and it was like you felt like you were playing a college team. You know? I remember we played Spartanburg High School. No, we played Dorman. And like Steven Davis was there. And we're like, this is like a full-grown man.
1: Oh, problem.
0: Yeah, but it just was. There were, but the point is, there were those schools that would show up, and you just be like, "What are we? Like, are they? Is this a high school that we're playing against?" Because it doesn't feel like that.
1: It's not that they were more athletic per se, but they were just so tough.
0: They were like shaving and smoking cigarettes.
1: Yeah, right? they were just ripping darts.
0: Yeah.
1: On the sideline.
0: Like, it's like it was at the longest yard where they played the guys from the prison. And I remember all time movie from Burt Reynolds. I remember when Adam Sandler remade it and the prison guys showed up. And in the movie, it was like, you know, it was guys that had just played in the NFL. It was all these dudes. And it was like Lawrence Taylor and all these guys. But that's how sometimes it just would unload. Right. It's not that the school was super nice or any of that. It's just that those dudes got off the bus like, the hell we. I'm 16.
1: Looking 28 years old, full beard. Man, I had a teammate who he transferred into Giles High School from Tazewell. His name was Byron Sargent.
0: Okay. Which is already awesome.
1: Incredible name. And it was perfectly befitting his personality.
0: Yeah.
1: Absolute lunatic.
0: Yeah.
1: And his dad was a state police officer.
0: Yeah, right.
1: And Byron was the meanest dude I've ever met in my life. Like,
0: just mean.
1: Just, he was not somebody that you wanted to be across the line of scrimmage from. I mean, snot, bubbles, and slobber, and just wanted. And he was one of those guys that hit anything that moved as hard as you can hit something.
0: Yeah.
1: And like, I'm glad he was on my team.
0: And like, looked like a Vietnam veteran. You know what I'm saying? Like shut up looking like that was, there was something about, it's funny because it happens now, my algorithm.
1: He was so damn mean.
0: This stuff that Marty and I sent each other on Instagram, we're like a married couple, but my algorithm right now is just eating up with the 80s, and which is when I grew up.

0: But lately, I don't know if I sent it to you or not, but lately I've been getting this stuff of these headshots of guys that played college football in the 80s. And it's like, you know, the Penn State defensive line from 1983, and they look like they're 45 years old.
1: Yeah.
0: They literally all look like they just came from some, you know, special ops somewhere. Yeah, I remember going to middle school. He might actually be listening. I remember going to one of the relief pitchers in the big leagues. I remember showing up for sixth grade, West Millbrook Middle School in Raleigh, hometown number three. And the first day of sixth grade, I was terrified. And I had come from a different elementary school. I didn't know anybody. And I'll never forget, I got to school and Paul Shuey, who played in the big leagues forever, was a relief pitcher, was one of the all-time great college pitchers, pitched at North Carolina. But I saw Paul Shuey just standing on the corner, and he had like a leather jacket that said Shuey on the back of it.
1: Oh wow, he had a name
0: like. And he had like you know, like Ferrari reflective sunglasses. Sweet. On and like a mustache. And it's like sixth grade, and he was 6 feet tall, and I'm like, what the hell are we doing? Like I just come from elementary school, and we were the same age, but I just remember. I remember getting to middle school and dudes in the eighth grade looking like they were 27 years old.
1: Sure, they were scary.
0: Like they'd been at work all day and then they came to middle school.
1: Well, I remember, like, what's crazy about where I'm from, and it might have been this way for you and TR, I got to eighth grade was high school.
0: Yeah, so we didn't do that.
1: You walked into high school as a 14-year-old kid.
0: Yeah, come on.
1: And there's 19-year-old seniors,
0: yeah, five. That's
1: rolling in right. In an IROC Z,
0: right?
1: Bumping Cinderella,
0: yeah. Oh yeah, yeah.
1: Or GNR,
0: yeah.
1: And you're just like everybody's named Todd,
0: yeah.
1: And yeah. You're just like God. Yeah. I'm gonna get stuffed in a locker.
0: Yeah,
1: I know it. I'm gonna get my underwear ripped over my head. Yeah. I know it.
0: Yep. I'm telling you, it was the biggest gap. I remember when my daughter...
1: My phone is just buzzing off the damn...
0: I remember when my daughter started... You did the same thing. My daughter, when she was in kindergarten, and the look on her face when the fifth graders would come down the hallway, because you think about the difference between being like 5 or 6 years old and like being ready to go to middle school. And then you go to middle school and hit the reset button. And you're just like, what the... And same thing, then you go to high school, hit the reset button. But I'm telling you, and then when you talk about moving, so I went to two high schools... Went to Enloe High School in Raleigh, go Eagles. And it was inner city, and it was awesome. But it was a very, very different environment than when we moved to Traverse Rest. And we got into TR, and I remember, and this is in the 80s, y'all, and I remember people at Enloe smoking cigarettes, right? But, like, in secret. Like, they get out to their car and smoke a cigarette as they're driving away or whatever. TR had a smoking section.
1: So did Josh High School.
0: TR had the deal, and I remember thinking, oh, damn, okay, they're just, you know, at lunch, 100%. Everybody just go, you had to go outside, but at lunch, everybody's just sitting around on benches out there smoking.
1: Ours was in the...
0: And the teachers are with them. Like, it's like, you know what I'm saying? Like, it wasn't like I remember thinking, damn, this is... Teachers were with them. I'm like this ain't a secret.
1: Hey, Mr. Jackson, can I bum a light?
0: Like, this isn't a secret. They're just out here doing this.
1: I've never had a cigarette in my life, not one. Yeah. I've never even had one on my lips, ever. Because my daddy ripped one Marlboro Light off the next, right. And he told me when I was like 10 years old,
0: yeah, don't do
1: he
0: this.
1: Said, if I ever catch with one of these in your mouth, I'm going to smack it out of your face.
0: Right.
1: And he scared me to death, and I never had one. But I'm pretty sure that the Giles High smoking section was behind the school. I think it was behind the school in the back. We had like a shot. We had a vocational school.
0: Yeah. We did too.
1: Vocational school, and you went right by the football locker room to get to the vocational school. It was a different building, right. And I think it was out in that area.
0: No, Trevor, same thing. No,
1: was where the smoking section was.
0: But literally, just
1: I'll get fact checked.
0: Oh no, I will too.
1: Right, I guarantee you
0: too.
1: Right now.
0: I will too. But it was just the point is, kids. It was a little different, but I don't know if it feels, because everybody now, you know, they're working out and they got the protein powder or whatever else. That really wasn't the case in the 80s, and it was but that's why everybody looked like you had the group of guys that looked like they were 42 years old and they just worked third shift and then come to school.
1: There was something about
0: and you had to play ball against them.
1: But and there were different parts of town.
0: Yeah.
1: that promoted those things. Our high school was so rural that we had kids coming from Newport 25 minutes away.
0: Yeah. Yeah.
1: To come to this little rural high school, right? Yep. There was two schools in the county.
0: Yep.
1: Everybody from Newport, every one of them, looked like Paul Bunyan.
0: Yeah, 100%.
1: And we were a bunch of little,
0: yeah. You
1: know, I didn't shave till I was like 25.
0: When I was writing for the Monroe Enquirer Journal,
1: ooh,
0: covering high school football, and I was down east, just east of Charlotte, going toward the beach. But down there, it's the county high schools, right? So it's Richmond County, Anson County, Scotland County, and the conference was the Southeastern Conference.
1: Awesome.
0: And it was the SEC. And you talk about, and half those kids I covered play college ball somewhere. But it was the same thing. You see that you see Anson County on, you see the Bearcats unload the bus, or the Richmond County Raiders. I mean, it's full Friday Night Lights, but you have these big, massive counties down in southeastern North Carolina with one high school.
1: And so much talent as a result.
0: Oh,
1: yeah. Oh, yeah.
0: But literally, the tiniest crossroads you've never heard of in one corner of the county, and then you got the county seat in the middle, and then some of them bump up against some places with some actual, like bedroom communities for big cities. And I'm telling you, dude, it was like covering college football. But same thing. You get a kid like Lucas from that movie, who was like weighed like 90 pounds, standing next to a guy that literally looked like he just worked the third shift at Saffy Meal and then came in there to play football. But that was, it was a little bit intimidating. But I'm going to go out on a limb and say that Billy Wagner, who joins us at 9 p.m. or 9 a.m. In Cooperstown, Hall of Famer, I'm going to say that when he stepped onto the field, he was one of those guys and not one of us.
1: Listen, there's not a lot of guys from Southwest Virginia pumping 93, 4, 5 as a 5'9", you know, 175 pound dude.
0: Yeah.
1: Just pumping it, dude.
0: Yeah. That's, and you
1: just
0: don't
1: gasoline.
0: And you don't stand a chance. Because guess what? If you think about it, if like you can strike out Barry Bonds, I like your chances against
1: Giles High School.
0: Yeah, Martin Smith from Giles High School. It's Marty McGee on ESPN Radio, the ESPN app, and the SEC Network.
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1: Fired up, Jack. Okay.
0: How about Jason in Ohio? Jason, welcome into Marty McGee.
2: Hey, guys. Good morning. First of all, McGee, I want to say thank you for writing Sidelines and Bloodlines. You got me through a pretty rough patch where I lost my brother a few years ago. Read your book, put some things into perspective. So thank you for that.
0: Oh, thank you. I really appreciate you saying that.
2: Thank you. And so the reason I called, Ryan, I know you got your girls in college. Marty, I know your son's in college. I am currently driving up to move my oldest daughter into college, and I was hoping you guys could help me with the rest of my morning, if you got any advice or anything.
1: Well, the first piece of advice that I will give you, Jason, is this. Get off your wallet, because when you get there and start moving her in, you're going to end up at the Walmart, and you're going to spend about $500 on things that she forgot to pack, that you guys didn't know that she needed. You will be overwhelmed with emotion when it is time to give her a hug and turn around and walk to the car. And it is surreal to a degree that you won't understand until 7 hours from now when it happens. But your overarching emotion, this is my advice, should be so much overwhelming pride that you got her to this place, this precipice where she can spread her wings and fly toward her dreams. And that's hard because the emotion of dropping your little girl off is very acute, and you'll cry all the way home.
0: Yeah.
1: Does that sound like a good time,
0: yeah,
1: Jason?
0: But just so you know, that's how it's going
2: to
0: go down.
2: I'm looking forward to it. Yeah.
0: But I tell you this though, Jason, and this is something that I didn't see coming, and so everybody at Marty McGee and SEC Nation kind of experienced this with me, because Tara went to school a year before your son did, and so that first fall we were on the road every single Friday and Saturday. I was on the phone with my daughter, and it was like, Dad, this thing, the car saying that the needs air in the tires, or, you know, hey, what about so-and-so, or, I mean, changing light bulbs, I mean, stuff. You think you taught them everything, but the good news is they still need you. Like, they'll still check in. And it's so much different now than it used to be. I remember I would call home on Sundays. Back then, long-distance phone call was long-distance phone call. So I would call home on Sundays, and that was just a standing deal. I communicate with my daughter more on a daily basis now than I did when she lived in the house. Mm-hmm. And so the good news is, the bad news is, yeah, you're dropping her off. The good news is she's still going to need you. And it won't just be,

0: get some toothpaste.
1: We went to Walmart, spent $300.
0: Yeah, oh yeah.
1: He's a junior.
0: I know. Yeah.
1: What are we doing?
0: Yeah, but it's Jason, you'll be all right, man. But Marty's right. Just be proud of the fact that you have set your girl up for success. But just you're gonna cry. It's just how it's gonna be. Yeah. So I had taken Tara to like this, this almost 2 month thing the summer before. And Erica was gone. She worked on a master's and she was out of town. But I it was in Raleigh and my old hometown number three, but I drove back to Charlotte. Dude, I cried the whole way home.
1: Yeah, so you had a little internship on this.
0: So the next year when we were actually took her to college, it was I handled it much better than because I kinda had a dress rehearsal. But yeah, but you're gonna cry. That's just how it's gonna go. But Jason, that's how it goes and you know. I'd be shocked if you didn't.
1: Have fun at college, wherever you're going.
0: Yeah, because it's...
1: Time of your life.
0: Time of your life is what everybody keeps telling you. All right, how about Eddie in Mississippi? Eddie, welcome into Marty McGee.
2: Good morning, guys.
0: What's going on?
2: Serious question this morning.
0: Yeah.
2: So let's go. Is there a better unofficial mascot in all of college sports than Delta State's Fighting Okra? And what's it going to take to get Marty and McGee a roadshow down to Cleveland, Mississippi, and finally meet that okra?
1: I mean, so when I was a kid, my mom, God rest her soul, Joy Massey Smith, was an incredible, incredible cook. She made the best food. But she was insistent that my sister and I love fried okra.
0: Yeah.
1: Insistent. She made it all the time.
0: Right.
1: And I'd have rather licked turpentine.
0: You're not a fan.
1: Nope.
0: Yep.
1: And I mean, I'd rather drink paint thinner than
0: right.
1: You know.
0: Yeah.
1: And so, the fighting okra, a phenomenal yeah. mascot.
0: When that thing starts dancing, that's one of the funniest things. I mean, the tree at Stanford, the fighting okra.
1: Do you know who wore number 9 at Delta State? Pete Golding.
0: Oh, come on now. Yes, Pete Golding, by the way.
1: He's a dude.
0: I don't think I realized in the moment when we interviewed him at Talking Season, which airs on SEC Network all the time, that hair is something else.
1: Oh, and he's got it tamed down, dude. Yeah. When he was at Alabama,
0: yeah.
1: I mean, it was unbelievable.
0: I tell you a good mascot, I just discovered it. I did the College Game Day podcast with Dan Wetzel and Pat Forty a few weeks ago, and we were talking about teams that won unconventional championships, like our friends at Texas A&M always win the smoked meat, yeah. whatever the barbecue championship. The Cuyahoga Community College, which is in Cleveland, Tri-C they call it, Cuyahoga Community College, and their mascot's Triceratops. They're the Tri-C Triceratops. And they won the National Landscaping Championship.
1: There's such a thing.
0: Yeah. And but they sent I went nuts when I realized they were the Triceratops, and now I got a shirt. I have to wear it on the show. Dude,
1: all right. We got to have a conversation about the National Landscaping Championship. Mississippi State, y'all are on notice. Because the greatest grass yep. that I have ever experienced yep. in my entire
0: yep.
1: life.
0: Yep.
1: Outside of Augusta National Golf Club is Davis Wade Stadium.
0: Yep. And they were like runners up. Like they were right there.
1: They must have been.
0: No, it was upset. Yeah. Yeah.
1: I mean, I when I stand on that football field, yeah. I was down there for the Egg Bowl last yeah. Thanksgiving. And I'm just looking around going, God.
0: And it's real grass.
1: It's unbelievable.
0: It's real grass. Robert Klimko, straight ahead.
1: Masterpiece.
0: I'm Marty McGee.
3: Hey, this is Rich Eisen. 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A 4-down season preview of the San Francisco 49ers, plus comedian Sam Morril joins us in studio for some laughs. 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

0: Center.
1: Hello there. I'm Mark Robbins. Turned out to be walk-off Friday in Major League Baseball. Six games ending with the home team celebrating at the last moment, including the events on the south side of Chicago as the White Sox were taking on the Mets.
2: The 0-1. Rogers with a high fly ball out in the left center. Robert back. It is gone! He's won it! That is a two-run homer! Jake Rogers!
1: Oh, all the excitement on ESPN 1000 in Chicago. That had the call there for the 6-4 White Sox win over the Mets. Chicago now leading the American League Central by 4.5 over the Minnesota Twins. And we got another walk-off winner for you. How about the excitement in Philadelphia?
3: Swung on, hit deep, center field, towards the angled wall, going after it, Pereira, he will make the... No, he missed it! It's bounding on the track, Harper has scored, Sosa's around third, he's being waved home, the throw, it's not in time, it's over! Alec Boehm wins it!
1: Yeah, go wild, they do, and Sports Radio 95 WIP in Philadelphia. 7-6 win over the Cardinals, and game two of the series set for here on ESPN Radio later today. Cards and Phillies, our coverage begins 5:30 p.m. Eastern. Week two of the preseason of the NFL. The Jets get Geno Smith back on the field, and they knock off the Steelers in Pittsburgh in shutout, in fact, 17-0.
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0: Good morning, it's Anna Lynn. If the rooster's crowing, it's time for Marty and McGee.
1: I've been down the Mississippi.
2: Thank you, Anna Lynn. It is time for hour two of Marty and McGee on ESPN Radio, the ESPN app, and the SEC Network, presented by Progressive Insurance. You can give us a call, 888-SAY-ESPN. That's 888-729-3776. We've got a lot of callers on hold. We're going to get to you shortly. We've already had, so this morning we've been on the air an hour, and we had a call about pizza, and we had a call about dropping a daughter off of college, and we've had a nuanced conversation about...
3: I don't even know what we've been talking about.
2: Yeah.
3: Just a bunch of drivel, really.
2: About old dudes, guys at high school that look like they just came from, got out of prison.
3: I know this. Somebody's listening because my phone's been blowing up from all my buddies from home talking about the smoking section and the Tazewell Bulldogs.
2: Yeah.
3: And the Twitter machine's gone crazy talking about pizza and whatever else.
2: Yeah.
3: Barry Odom's watching. Hey, Coach.
2: Yeah. Hey,
3: Love
2: Coach.
3: Love you, man.
2: Yeah, Barry Odom just sent us a picture sitting up there in Purdue getting ready. Season's almost ready. And then we started the show by saying, I'm not ready yet. I will be ready. Like, I am glad that Labor Day is a week later this year because I need just a little bit more time to get ramped up.
3: It's like being a college sophomore and not knowing what you want to do for a living.
2: Yeah.
3: You don't have to know yet. We still are 2 weeks out. You don't have to be ready yet.
2: Yeah. I don't know if y'all know this or not, but Marty is a former employee of the Washington Post.
3: Indeed.
2: Right?
3: Well, yeah, I was a stringer, but yeah, I mean, they paid me.
2: Yeah, well, what I was going to say was that I say that, and I say it a little tongue-in-cheek, because now we're going to bring on an actual former employee of the Washington Post, who's now with us at ESPN.com. The great Robert Klimko is joining us now. Mr. Klimko, how are we doing this morning?
4: I'm doing great. How are y'all?
2: Well, good. Yeah, Marty was a stringer for the Post and covering Virginia Tech, right?
3: I just found Robert. I was going through some old boxes or whatever, and I had kept all of these clips. You're too young to remember this, but back when we came up in the newspaper business, you had to like clip out your articles if you wanted to show your body of work. If you were applying for another position. So I clipped off, I wrote this cover piece. I think it was before the 97 or 98 Virginia Tech season when they had Ken Oxendine. You remember this name? And Ken Oxendine listened to jazz before games. And the headline was like, all that jazz in the Hokies backfield. And I wrote this piece and it was awful. Yeah. It was just like the art was really good. Like we sent a photographer down and took these pictures of these guys. My writing was not spectacular like yours is. Hey, the piece that you did. So all you guys watching and listening, Robert spent a month or more reporting on Kyle Busch's passing. The great NASCAR champion whom we lost in May. At 42 years old due to sepsis, pneumonia that ultimately transitioned into sepsis. And Robert, the piece is so well reported. Fantastic job. What is your overarching takeaway from that piece and everything that you learned?
4: Well, first I want to say I do remember clips. I'm not that young.
2: You're younger than us, we'll say that.
4: Right.
2: Yeah.
4: But, you know, on a more serious note, I think that I'm not a huge NASCAR fan. And I had an awareness of Kyle Busch like I had an awareness of maybe the top 10 drivers, just as a general sports fan. But I was interested in writing this story because I think that instinct that he had, that a lot of people have, to just go to work and just fight through it is something that I share and something that my dad shared. And my dad, you know, worked and worked and worked until he couldn't anymore, you know, and he didn't live much longer after that. So it was kind of an emotion that I wanted to explore in writing this story. And I think that my big takeaway was that you can't really second guess these decisions. You know, there's a lot of specifics about Kyle's story where it really does sound like this snuck up on him. And it's not a case of, you know, fighting through when there's some obvious major problem. But even so, if Kyle Busch had been the sort of person who says, you know, I'm going to take a week off because I've got a bad cold or I've got a bad sinus infection, and obviously the G forces of being in this car are not going to be conducive to getting better. If he had been that sort of person, then maybe he isn't Kyle Busch, right? Then maybe he doesn't get to the pinnacle of the sport and have the ability, the privilege to even make that sort of decision. So I really didn't want anyone to feel like the article was second guessing his decision. I really just wanted to know how NASCAR drivers felt about it. Hmm.
2: The article is Kyle Busch's final lesson for a sport built on risk. The author of that story joins us now, Robert Klimko, our teammate at ESPN.com. And Robert, you and I talked a lot when you were reporting this piece. And then when the piece was posted this week, you know, I posted it on my socials, and I was really honest. Marty and I were talking about it earlier in the show. The Twitter sphere is not very fun these days, and everyone, no one agrees on anything, right? But it was overwhelming. The people that were like, you know, because of what happened with Kyle, I went to the doctor, or because of what happened to Kyle, I did this. And race car drivers have said this, and just readers have said this. What has the reaction been, and what's your reaction to that reaction?
4: Yeah. Well, and thank you so much for your help on this story. I mean, I've been really blessed to work at places with great teammates. You know, I was at Sports Illustrated, I was at the Washington Post, and now at ESPN, and just folks like you who have been so generous with your time and your resources. I mean, this story is a lot harder and isn't as good without your help. So thank you.
2: Thank you. I appreciate you asking.
4: You know, You mentioned that Twitter is not a friendly place. NASCAR Twitter is sorry, I think I froze.
2: No, you're right. No, we knew what you were saying because we live there. Yeah.
4: Yeah, NASCAR Twitter is fun compared to maybe NFL Twitter and politics Twitter. I mean, I think people are really kind and understanding, and it really seemed like people kind of got what I was trying to accomplish with the story, which was very rewarding. And I think the thing that I'm happiest that I included in the story was this conversation I had with this son and father who, where the father decided, because of Kyle Busch's death and because Samantha and the family were so transparent about what happened, that he was going to go get himself checked out when he thought maybe he just had like a bad cold or sort of a hangover from a respiratory illness, and ended up having sepsis himself and saving his own life with that decision. You know, and I think that's like a really cool silver lining from an awful event here, is that I think a lot of people looked at what happened to Kyle, who's seen as like this ultimate tough guy and, you know, has been through so much in NASCAR in terms of fighting through injuries, and saw what happened to him and said, hey, you know, maybe I'm not as invincible as I thought. Maybe I ought to go see a doctor for, you know, whatever it is.
3: What were your conversations with Kurt like?
4: Yeah, those are tough, you know, because you can tell. You know, and I've been in these conversations before. At the Post, I covered a few mass shootings. And you can tell that people are still going through it. And, you know, it sort of feels a little bit icky talking to people when they're in that emotional state. But I think the flip side of that is that he had some really important things to say. And I hope that he appreciates the conversation and the story. But, you know, I think he admired his younger brother in a lot of ways. I think he saw in him areas in his life that he could improve on. And, so it's hard to lose somebody like that, obviously, much less just, you know, a relative, but somebody that you admire. Kyle was a hero to so many people, and I think that's something as a casual NASCAR fan that I didn't realize, that he had this incredible mentorship tree throughout NASCAR where, you know, I talked to at a minimum four drivers who credited the success in their career in part or in very large part to Kyle Busch.
2: Yeah, and that's unusual. And you're talking to two guys who have talked to Kurt Busch a lot over the last couple of decades. And so for him to open up to you is a testament to your ability to do this job. So what's the message for folks? I mean, like when you're pitching your story to a potential reader, what do you want them to take away from this?
4: You know, I had a friend who read the story, who's a doctor, a very accomplished doctor, and he said, would you rather your son be the way Kyle was, or the opposite, whatever the opposite is? And I think that's sort of up to interpretation. And I think I would choose, like, the way Kyle was. And there's probably a happy medium. Obviously a happy medium. I think most people live in that space. But the things that Kyle was able to accomplish, and the drive that he had, and learning about that was something that I really came to admire. And, you know, it's just so hard to turn it off. But, you know, like Brad Keselowski said, you know, I don't think that he made the wrong decision, because, like I said at the top, you know, maybe he's not Kyle Busch if he's not prone to make that sort of decision. I think the takeaway from the story is going to be different for different people. They let me write like 5,000 words, so there's a lot in there, maybe too much. But my big takeaway, the thing that I left feeling was that it's not fair to second guess somebody like that. Everybody's, you know, on their own journey. And if you ask Kyle whether or not he would take that risk, knowing that that was a possibility, I don't know what he would do differently, but his track record suggests that he would keep pushing and keep pushing and keep pushing. You know, I wouldn't be surprised if he was able to race in NASCAR alongside Brexton, which his brother said had been an aspiration of his. And, you know, there's been a few guys who have done it, but it takes a really special athlete to push yourself that far, that hard, for that long. And I think if not for this, you know, freak thing that his brother described as a one in a million thing, according to his doctor, I think he was very capable of it.
2: Robert Klimko, the story, everybody, is Kyle Busch's final lesson for a sport built on risk. It's on ESPN.com right now. Great job, and thank you so much for making time for us on a Saturday morning.
4: Thank you.
2: There you go, Robert Klimko. And it really is, I mean, you and I said it. It's just a really, really well-reported piece.
3: Very well-reported.
2: And it's a compliment to him because
3: 100%.
2: His description of NASCAR Twitter is probably not where I would have gone with that.
3: Well, it's such a difficult industry to penetrate as an outsider and get people to speak with you that way, with that kind of candor and that kind of insight and that kind of perspective that Robert got for this piece from Kurt, from Kyle's teammates, from Kyle's rivals. And while he was talking there, it just makes me think about covering the Coca-Cola 600 and all of these drivers being willing the morning of the race to chat on SportsCenter. And Brad Keselowski telling me that morning on television, this needs to be a wake-up call, not just for the NASCAR garage, but for locker rooms all over the sporting landscape, because all of us are wired to just push through. And I mean, I look at my own life. I would say many of millions of you out there, because you know we got millions of people watching.
2: Oh, yeah.
3: You got, like, if I have a cough, I'm not going to be apt to go get looked at. I'm not. And I would say many men specifically would be the same way. And so, yeah, this thing hung on for KB for a while, but he was asking for a doctor after the Watkins Glen race, so there were those signs that were stacking. But you never dream that it's going to end in death.
2: Yeah.
3: I mean, it, it's just incomprehensible.
2: Yep. It kind of, and ultimately it falls into that bucket of it happens to someone else and it won't happen to me.
3: Yeah.
2: You know, and so it's just, it is a wake up call.
3: And the culture.
2: Get checked out. Yeah.
3: The culture in which he was raised in the NASCAR garage, that's the culture.
2: Yep.
3: Hell or high water, I'm going to be behind the wheel of my race car
2: right.
3: so that you're not.
2: Yeah. This is the guy that came back from essentially two broken legs to win a championship.
3: Exactly
2: and,
3: right.
2: And no one knew if he was going to come back that season. And he came back 2 months later and won a championship.
3: The only driver that I know of. Now, Alex Bowman may fit into this silo now because he did miss with that vertigo scenario earlier this year. And so he probably fits in this silo too, ironically, because he's the guy that replaced the only guy I've ever known who got out of the race car because he said, I can't do it. It's Dale Jr.
2: Yep.
3: When he had post-concussion syndrome.
2: Yep.
3: It's just not something that happens.
2: No, it's not. And Robert and I talked about this when he was working on the piece. My experience with Dale Jr. with the book that he did that I worked with him on was the reaction from people, I cannot tell you. I cannot put a number on the number of people, children, adults, construction workers, athletes who have gone and gotten treated because Dale Jr. told them, go get treated. All right, give us a call, 888-SAY-ESPN. It's 888-729-3776. Thank you to Robert Klimko for joining us. It's Marty and McGee on ESPN Radio, the ESPN app, and the SEC Network.
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0: 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Speaking of baseball, Billy Wagner, Baseball Hall of Famer, is going to join us at the top of the hour. And, yeah, my dad checked in, the great Jerry McGee, talking about Farum. Jim Grobe is in the Farum Hall of Fame.
1: Didn't know that.
0: I knew. That's why we love Pops. And then Bill Booker, who was dad's I mean, he and dad were on the same crew in the ACC and the Big East forever as officials. And he was the former baseball coach at Lynchburg High School.
1: Lynchburg High School.
0: Yep.
1: I don't know about Lynchburg High School.
0: He taught.
1: I know about E.C. Glass.
0: He coached baseball. I was at a high school in Lynchburg. I'm not going to even try to pretend like I know. Yeah, he was a baseball coach and teacher and one of the great practical jokers of all time.
1: Liberty High School, E.C. Glass. I think Amherst was Amherst County. I don't think that was in Lynchburg. I don't even know if Lynchburg's in Amherst County.
0: Did you cover high school football?
1: Hell yeah. It was awesome.
0: Now, you keep your own stats?
1: Dude.
0: Sitting in the stands.
1: If you can cover high school football by yourself, you can cover any sport, period.
0: Yeah.
1: I had my own hieroglyphics.
0: Because
1: you have to do your own play-by-play.
0: Right.
1: And the great Ray Cox, my mentor at the Roanoke Times and World News, taught me you buy a yellow legal pad,
0: right,
1: and you stripe a line right down the middle vertically on it, and then you start charting plays.
0: Keep your own stats.
1: Exactly. And while all my buddies at Radford were raising Cane and partying on Friday nights, I was covering, you know, Glenver against...
0: Yeah. Glenver.
1: Yeah. I was covering.
0: Are they from Glendale? Glenver no. Are they from Denver? No. Where are they from? They're from Glenver.
1: James River.
0: Glenver sounds made up. Like Glenver sounds like a high school, like on a TV show.
1: Brandon Simonis.
0: Hey, Sun Valley, Anson County. So on my Twitter, I keep this as my banner, the story I wrote. You have to hand it to the cheerleaders of Sun Valley High. Despite the cold and despite what was happening behind them on the field, they smiled and danced and cheered on. And I said, meanwhile, their beloved Spartans were locked in a classic David and Goliath game with the Bearcats of Anson County. Only this time, David apparently left his slingshot back at the house.
1: That's actually not bad.
0: 63-0, Anson won that game. Yeah, my whole thing was the cheerleaders. Like I would say, you know, Anson scores again, and the cheerleaders are like, what's that? Give me it. Like I was just writing it, because I'm on the visitor side taking notes. And I'm like,
1: did you stand on the field or sit in the press box?
0: I sat on the top row of the grandstand on the visitor side because I could sit there by myself. There was no press box at Sun Valley.
1: The only game I ever remember doing in a press box was the state playoffs in Stanton, Virginia.
0: Come on.
1: And Thomas Jones ran for like 345 yards.
0: And you in the press box.
1: Yes.
0: Eating popcorn.
1: Yes, sir.
0: Going, man, I made it.
1: Maybe a Mountain Dew or two, some sheet cake.
0: Left a slingshot back at the house.
1: Dog with some chili.
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10: I think that it would be rewarding a system that was already broken before this latest ruling, the 5-and-5 rule, because ultimately we have been allowing these student athletes to run from adversity, because at the slightest moment of being told, hey, you know what? You're not cutting it. You're not cutting it. You're not going to start. They've been allowed to transfer. And so we should not be surprised that there are players currently on 90-man rosters in the NFL who now, meeting the slightest bit of adversity of you may not make the 53, saying, oh, well, let me see if I could go get more money elsewhere. They've literally been enabled to do that. They have been taught that that is what the business is. And by giving in and allowing that player to return to college, you are then saying to that young player, that undeveloped player, that they can get in the portal. 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

0: Mark Robbins. Major League Baseball on Friday had a battle of aces in Milwaukee. The Brewers and Jacob Mizorowski hosting Atlanta and its ace, Chris Sale. Milwaukee gets the win 2-1 in a game the Miz says he didn't feel his best.
1: My body felt a little off, you know, nothing weird. I mean, it's just, you know, one of those days where, you know, it was just a down day. Just had to grind through it and make it work.
0: Yeah, he had six strikeouts, got the win, his 13th of the season, 2-1 the final again, and now the Miz with an ERA of 1.68. Meanwhile, in the National League West, the Dodgers seem to be coming out of their slump.
2: The 0-2. Line drive left field, and this game is over. Tommy Edman with a walk-off line drive single to left, and the Dodgers win it 5-4.
0: The call from AM 570 LA Sports is the Dodgers win their fourth in a row. And on the schedule today, the 7:30 Eastern, we've got, or 5:30 Eastern, I should say, it's the Phillies and the Cardinals from Philadelphia right here on ESPN Radio. Meanwhile, on the NFL preseason schedule, week two continues, and 7:30 Eastern, we got a game on ESPN Unlimited. It's Kansas City against the Buccaneers, that one in Tampa Bay. Wyndham Clark with a one-shot lead after two rounds of the BMW Championship in St. Louis. Of course, that is the second round of the FedEx Cup playoffs. You can catch the action on ESPN Plus and the ESPN app.
3: Hey, it's Evan Cohen. Coming up Monday, Titans quarterback Cam Ward is going into his second season as a starter. So how much pressure is on him to take a big leap forward? And will he actually be able to do it? We'll answer that on Unsportsmanlike 6 a.m. Eastern right here on ESPN Radio, ESPN2, and ESPNU.

0: 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Give us a call, 888-SAY-ESPN. That's 888-729-3776. By the way, the 30 for 30, the new podcast series, The Betrayal of Shohei Ohtani, is available now on all major podcast platforms. The Betrayal of Shohei Ohtani is presented by Gusto. We were talking about that last week. It's just so good.
1: It's so well reported. It's astounding how well reported it was. Tisha Thompson and her entire group, the production group, and everybody in edit, and just incredibly well done. They're going to win a lot of awards for the reporting in that. And if you're watching on TV, we were just talking to Shane Beamer there back at SEC Media Days about how long the shadow is when you follow your famous dad into the same profession that he chose and everything that comes with that. And you know, a lot of us are so inspired by our dads, and certainly Joe Burrow is one of those. His dad, Jimmy, was a college football coach forever and ever, amen. His brothers played at the University of Nebraska. That's really where Joe wanted to go as a kid. Did you know that Joe Burrow learned to ride a bike on the field at the University of Nebraska?
0: No, I did not know that.
1: Yeah, I did a story on him way back at LSU, and Jimmy told me, his dad told me that during that shoot for game day. But anyway, huge year for Joe Burrow and the Cincinnati Bengals. A lot of expectation. They've added a lot of incredible pieces, specifically interior defensive line with Dexter Lawrence coming to Cincinnati. He has incredible talent on the perimeter with Ja'Marr Chase on one side and T. Higgins on the other side. So the expectations in Cincinnati are very, very high. I went to Cincy this week to sit down with Joe, and here's a quick look at his perspective on those expectations.
2: See you, sir. Good to see you.
3: I've read a lot coming into this about you and this team, this organization. There's at least some narrative out there that it's put up or shut up time. What would you say to anyone who has that opinion?
2: Yeah, I'm right there with them. I think, you know, I've tried to instill an urgency in the room, that a palpable pressure, because we have guys playing and coaching for their jobs this year. And that's how, you know, I'm looking at it. I'm playing for my job this year, I think.

0: going to get there. So we have the team to do it this year, so we have to take advantage of the opportunity.
1: Yeah, they do have the team to do it, and one of the ways that they would do it is to keep him healthy. He's battled many injuries, had turf toe last year, and we dove in, McGee, to, I mean, it was a 30-something minute interview, and we dove into a lot of topics. There was a lot of depth in his perspective and insight and responses to the questions posed him. And it, I can't wait for you guys to see the final one. There'll be excerpts throughout the next several weeks leading into the NFL season, and you guys can see the full interview on NFL Countdown, the pregame show here coming up, if not week one, then very shortly thereafter. But he's an interesting dude. You know, we've known him for a really long time. Yep. I love the kid. I have forever. His parents are wonderful. And when you're somebody in this world, one of the things that I was so intrigued by is, like, I noticed very quickly when I first met Joe that he had very rare self-awareness. Knows exactly who he is. And he's this, you know, intersection where uber-talented athlete meets, you know, space nerd and owns every bit of it.
2: Yep.
1: And what is it like to be the face of a billion-dollar company and be able to live your true self? How challenging is that? And what as aspirations remain for you, all of these things? And it was a really good conversation, and I can't wait for you guys to see it coming up here in the next couple of weeks on NFL Countdown.
2: What's fascinating to me about these guys is that we do deal with them a little bit in the NFL. You work on NFL Countdown a lot. In the magazine days, I wrote a lot of NFL stories. But it was it's always been interesting. We're getting all these tweets from all these dads taking their kids to college this weekend, right? And because of what we were talking about earlier with our caller. But it's kind of like that for us, or at least for me, where I get to know these guys so well, and then you kind of send them off to the NFL. And what's interesting is seeing them later, like a few years down the road, and seeing if they've changed or not. You and I have had this conversation a lot on this show for the last 15 years, which is watching, particularly with race car drivers, guys that we came in with, and watching them change, because they do, and then seeing if they come back to who they used to be with self-awareness, or seeing if they just changes them and that's just they're a different person now. And like, I was at the Formula One race in Miami last year, and I'd not seen Justin Jefferson since college. And he'd been in the league a couple years, and he's, you know, all pro and everything else. And I'm waiting on something else. I didn't know he was in the room. And all of a sudden, he walks up and starts talking to me. And I realize he's the same guy. And with Joe, it's interesting to me to get your perspective on that, because like my only interaction with Joe in the last couple of years was 2 years ago when LSU was playing for the College World Series championship, and we're all standing outside the elevator. There's two elevators at the ballpark. We're waiting to get on the media elevator, and all of a sudden, everybody get off the elevator. And we get off the elevator, and all of a sudden this procession comes in from where the locker rooms are. And it's like state, it's like Bear Bryant. It's like two or three big old state troopers, and they're surrounding someone. And I'm assuming it's the governor of Louisiana or whomever.
1: It was.
2: And so all these, you know, Lieutenant Sonny Bubba's, they all go onto the elevator, and right before the elevator door closes, those troopers kind of spread out, and I look, and Joe Burrow just waves at me as the door's shutting, because he knew they'd pull us. But it let me know he hasn't changed that much. He's the same guy. But you're right. That's self-awareness, because the forever image of Joe Burrow for a lot of people is going to be him backstage with the cigar, looking at his teammate and laughing like, hey, it was a lot. I'll never forget the look, because it was, can you believe this? But it was also, well, we knew this is how this was going to go down after they destroyed Clemson in the second half of that game. But he, despite all of that he's gone through and all that he's experienced and being the face of a billion-dollar franchise, he has stayed, best I can tell, as close to the guy that we knew when he was 19, 20 years old than most of these guys do.
1: certainly he's evolved.
2: Yep.
1: He has.
2: We all do, right?
1: But he's grown up yep. into, what is the challenge of, like, that's one of the things that I asked him. How have you navigated stardom? Because that person with that self, that young man in college with that self-awareness has grown into this iconic person who is still so mysterious.
2: Yep.
1: He's a really mysterious person because he is intentional about his privacy. And so I told him I'm proud. I am proud of him because it's hard, so much harder than you and I could know, to be someone with those gifts and be this close to a Super Bowl champion. One of the questions I asked him was, how deeply does 23-20 haunt you? You're going to want to hear that answer. You're going to want to hear that answer coming up here in a couple weeks. But I marvel at any person on this earth who has passions, has interests. There's a certain expectation of how you're supposed to operate, but you follow those passions full send. Where does that kid from the plains intersect this guy at Milan Fashion Week, at the Met Gala? That's another thing you're going to want to see in this interview is, I asked him about this passion for fashion and how it evolved and all of that. And his answer about being at the Met Gala floored me. I almost fell out of my chair. And it's not, it has less to do with fashion and more to do with self-fulfillment.
2: Yeah.
1: And it was an incredible conversation. He was so good.
2: Yep.
1: And I can't wait for you guys to see it. And I really, really appreciate Joe, Bish, his agent, the Bengals, and everybody involved in arranging it, because it was very fulfilling for me. And the sprint through the Cincinnati airport in yep. the aftermath.
2: And you made it. You made it. You did. But I'm always impressed with people, whether they're athletes or no matter what they do. Like your favorite teacher, more than likely, teaching wasn't their entire life. It was the most important thing they did and the thing they took seriously and their identity and all those things. But it's the willingness to be multidimensional and just try stuff, you know? And you say all the time, not being defined by whatever, you know, this kid literally has spent his entire life on a football field and on the sideline. But he also is constantly trying to figure out ways to expand his mind and expand himself as a person. It reminds me of Lewis Hamilton, right? I think because you said Met Gala, Lewis popped in my head. But I've had conversations with him about this, about, you know, he's the greatest that ever got behind a wheel of a Formula One car, just the way it is. And he also has never been completely satisfied by that. And it's also using the platform that you have to show other people that you can do that. Jimmy Johnson, right? I mean, it is, yes, this is what you do, and it would be perfectly understandable, and most people do this. They're just completely consumed by whatever that goal is and whatever that task is and whatever that job is and whatever your goals are in that job. But the ability to also find room in your pie chart to go try other things and be a different person, in addition to, oh, by the way, a really, really great football player. I just, that to me is admirable, because it would be easy and understandable and the path most taken to just go, all right, I'm a football player, this is what I'm going to work on, or work on it 24 hours a day, and that's all I'm going to do.
1: Which is what fans want.
2: Yeah.
1: That's what fans want.
2: That's what they expect.
1: They want their players, and specifically their quarterback, to be.
2: Yep.
1: But I admire, and don't for a second think football isn't tip of the spear.
2: Yeah, and that's the admirable part.
1: For football.
2: Right.
1: I mean, he's
2: right.
1: Still Joe Football.
2: Right.
1: I call him Joe Football.
2: Yeah.
1: And And they're like don't think like his focus and his intensity right now, he is being very intentional. You heard him say it there in that clip, to create an urgency in the locker room that the time is now. He turns 30 in December.
2: Yep.
1: All right. And so what matters, one of the questions I asked, what matters to you at 30? Phenomenal answer. And these guys that he's with, all right, Jay Chase got a huge contract. T got a huge contract. Dex got a huge contract. The leaders in that locker room got the paper now. And they're all, you know, all pro-level talents. Time is now. They got to protect him. And the defense, that's where Dexter comes in. Like, he'll be able to plug up the middle. Can the guys in the back end, you know, do their job at a high level? Because there's a statistic, and I should look it up before I say it, but this is the statistic. Joe Burrow has lost 8 games since 2020 after scoring 30 or more points. That's the most in the league among quarterbacks, okay? I think Tom Brady lost 7
2: right
1: in his whole career.
2: Right.
1: I think. I'll look it up, and I'll confirm my own statistic. But, and look, Joe is the most team guy. He is never, ever going to say anything that is going to negatively portray anyone on the team. Not how he rolls. He is Joe football. He is the son of a coach. That defense this year is very, very important if they're going to reach their potential.
2: And how did he win a national championship at LSU? Yes, that was, in my opinion, maybe the greatest offense we've ever seen at that level.
1: Insane.
2: But that defense also, when it was time to play, they could play.
1: Well, they had pros everywhere.
2: Yeah. Well, and they also, I mean you ask Clemson about that deal. But it's just, that's how that is. All right, give us a call, 888-SAY-ESPN. That's 888-729-3776. Top of the hour, a Hall of Famer, Billy Wagner, is going to join us and talk about striking out dudes when they were 15 years old and he looked like a full-grown man. 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

0: 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Give us a call, 888-SAY-ESPN. It's 888-729-3776. Billy Wagner is going to join us at the top of the hour. By the way, all the dads are checking in. Mike Hauser, longtime friend of the show, took his daughter to Colorado State last weekend.
1: Go Rams.
0: He said seven trips to Target and one to Costco.
1: That's it.
0: And Andy Losick said the Starkville Walmart looks like March 12th, 2020.
1: No toilet paper.
0: And he said also, as you are crying on your way home

0: It's like working on a chain gang. Moving a son in is gravy. He said, and less expensive. And that show, The Middle, their kid Axel goes to some, you know, East Indiana State or whatever. And it's time to go to school, and his mom had a checklist, all the stuff he had to buy, and he literally said, I'm ready to go. And he had two, like, paper grocery
1: bags
0: of stuff.
1: That's Cameron Smith, bro.
0: That was it.
1: That's what he did.
0: I need some deodorant and some toothpaste and some underwear. And all that, and honestly, some of that is optional, considering some of the guys I went to college with.
1: So here, I was correct on the Burrow statistic, but let me read it to you verbatim from the GOAT, David Gordon. All right, DG writes, you're right on the Bengals.
0: Yep.
1: Burrow has lost 8 starts in which he's led the team to 30 or more points, most in the NFL since he entered the league in 2020.
0: Okay.
1: Most losses as a starting QB with 30 team points. Burrow 8, this is since 2020. Jared Goff 7, Baker Mayfield 6. For Burrow, 4 of those 8 losses were in 2024. Tied for the most losses while scoring 30 points in a single season by any team in NFL history, alongside the 2002 Kansas City Chiefs. For comparison, Tom Brady went 141-7 in the 148 starts he made with 30 or more team points.
0: Yeah. What was that, 141-7?
1: 7. When he scored 30 or more points.
0: Yeah. Tom Brady's statistics are kind of like when you start getting into like Gretzky and those guys, like half of it doesn't sound real.
1: Sounds like, yeah, it sounds like it's made up.
0: Like Barry Bonds, Babe Ruth kind of stuff. Like you read it and you're like, there's no, like this sounds completely made up.
1: Yeah. Well, listen, Burrow has the talent to have that kind of, that kind of season. I mean, he's so good, so good, and he's been plagued by injuries, and I can tell it sticks in his craw that there's a narrative about that, some sort of fragility out there. You better buckle up tight, because this year, Joe Football is about to hoop.
0: Yeah, there's no fragility there. One of my favorite moments that I've had after a game was, it was Auburn LSU at LSU. During the national championship run, and who was the defensive lineman at Auburn? Oh my gosh, all-time guy. And he hit Burrow so hard 7 times in that game. And when I'm interviewing Joe Burrow on SportsCenter when the game was over with, and him leaving the interview to go hug it out with the guy that knocked his face off 7 times in the game, and when the hits he took that year. And oh, by the way, I was thinking about this too. Talking about quarterbacks that, like, scored a lot of points and still lost games. You know who could relate to that? Jaden Daniels. Number between 4 and 6.
1: I can't believe you. Any of y'all that read the bottom 10 know about the coveted 5 spot. When I read that this week, dude, I had just taken a sip of coffee. And just spit it everywhere. That's stud.
0: Look at that dude.
1: Who's next? Billy Wagner.
0: Hall of Famer.
1: Go Bulldogs.
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0: Amber and Ian.
1: Don't doubt Cignetti. What's he doing at 6?
2: He doesn't have a Heisman Trophy winner at the helm.
1: So what does he do? Go gets one of the best quarterbacks in the portal. And who was Fernando Mendoza at the start of last year? Nobody even knew who the hell Fernando Mendoza was.
2: They ranked 6.
1: They're going to make another run in the CFP. They're a staple right now in college football. Hell, he's got the best record in all of football over the last 2 years at 27-2. I ain't doubting that guy.
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1: Hello there. I'm Mark Robbins. In Major League Baseball, a couple of Northeast teams starting to get hot. One, the Yankees in the AL East.
2: High drive, right field. Fair ball, it's gone. It is fair. A home run. He called it fair. A two-run shot for Spencer Jones, and they already want to challenge it.
1: Didn't matter. The call was good from the YES Network. Yankees over Toronto 3-1. That is five straight wins for New York. In the National League, the Phillies take a seventh straight, walking it off against the Cardinals 7-6. 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Cardinals and Phillies with coverage beginning at 5:30 p.m. Eastern. Week two of the NFL preseason, Jordan Love played just one series for the Packers against the Broncos. One was enough.
3: Here's the snap, Jordan Love, looking downfield, fires middle, got his man, end zone, touchdown, Marshawn Lloyd on a slant from left to right, and the Packers cap the opening drive with six.
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0: Eastern on ESPN Radio and the ESPN app. You know what? Speaking of Major League Baseball, speaking of the Braves, man that joins us now, been in the Hall of Fame just about a year. And Billy, I'm so glad you're on the show, Billy Wagner, because now Marty's not the biggest deal from Southwest Virginia on the show. So thank you for.
1: He's still a pretty big deal.
0: Yeah,
1: I mean he's got a pretty face for the TV and radio.
0: Yeah,
1: that's a big deal.
0: That's a fact. Speaking of a big deal, I want to know. So you went in the Hall of Fame of Cooperstown a year ago, and you went back this year as a Hall of Famer. What was that experience like? Because I love seeing the stage and all the Hall of Famers are up there and Ozzie Smith does his deal at the bar. What was your experience like going back as a member of the Hall?
1: Oh, a lot easier this year. There wasn't nearly as many tears or nervous moments. I think it was a great time to sit there and reflect with some of our friends. So I played with Carlos Beltran and Jeff Canton, played against Andrew Jones forever. So, you know, it was good to be able to walk by them and give them some advice and talk to them through that whole process. But it was really easier to sit back on that rotunda and just soak it in and really enjoy conversations. Because I honestly, last year when I went in, I have no recollection. It was such a whirlwind. I don't even know if I remember anything.
2: I would imagine when you get that news, I would love to know that piece of this for you too, Billy. How are you informed that you're going to be in Cooperstown, and what rushes through your mind in that kind of moment?
1: Oh, well, that whole lead up. So I'm going into my 10th year on the ballot. And so this is it, that, or I go into, the Veterans Committee 3 years later. So, I'm sitting there with friends and family, and we're expecting that, to get that call, but there's no certainty. I was 5 years, five votes short the year before, and now I'm on the cusp. And so just that anticipation, that anxiety, that was the most nerve-wracking day. I can't remember a day that really personally affected me to the point where I was so just, I had no control. I had no control of my emotions. So when Jack called me from the Hall of Fame, and it popped up on my phone, and I've got goosebumps like crazy. And so on my phone, it says Hall of Fame. And so it pops up, and I go to answer. My wife stands beside me. I couldn't even get the words out to say hello. I was so emotional. And when that happened, I mean, it took a minute to be able to just say hello and for them to go, hey, we just want to welcome you as the next player in the Hall of Fame. It still is overwhelming to think that I'm part of that tremendous group.
0: Billy Wagner joining us here on Marty McGee. And Billy, I was born left-handed. Right. My daughter's left-handed. Like we are natural left-handers. I did not realize until recently, as much as I watched you pitch for all those years, I didn't realize that you kind of came by left-handedness accidentally, right? Or by necessity.
1: Yeah, either one. Yeah, I wanted to play football really bad. The problem is football didn't want me to play. Living in Southwest Virginia, you live and die with football. I mean, you just didn't get away around that. My uncles were football players, and I played in my front yard with my grandmother's house and, playing and, getting roughed up. A kid named Chip Anderson fell on me, broke my right arm, and then, a couple, I think it was maybe maybe less than a year later, I fall off the monkey bars and break my elbow. And, and all that time, I'm learning how to just, adapt. And so I become left-handed. But, that was, it was that you never understand that moment that's going to, not really maybe define you, but changes your path. And there was no doubt that, I think God put me in a situation to change my path. And, I don't think people realize, I would have never been in this situation if it wouldn't have been for that particular situation to set the path.
2: See, all this time, I now have corroboration that the high school football is God is king in Southwest Virginia.
0: Shout out Chip Anderson
2: from an icon. I was just about to mention Chip. All right.
1: Yeah, so, I mean, I don't think you can ever get away from that.
2: How do you, first of all, thanks

0: Chip, appreciate it.
1: Yeah.
0: But how do you think Chip will do when he walks downtown Tazewell to Billy Wagner Park and sees this massive almost $400,000 Billy Wagner bronze statue that is currently being crafted by an artisan, I think in Savannah, somewhere down there.
2: Yeah.
0: So walk us through Billy Wagner Park and how this came to be, because when you're small town boy done good, this is the type of thing that is so humbling, it's beyond words.
2: Well, I think you hit the nail on the head. It's very humbling. And you know, what do you say? I don't think I can really speak at the significance of what it means to me and my family because of what, you know, the groundwork that was laid by so many, my cousin, Coach Lou Peary, and so many people ahead of me that gave me that instruction and that ability to push and work ethic, and I that small town feel. I mean, it's just a work ethic, blue collar, go to work. This is what we do. And so, you know, blessings upon me have been just tremendous. But, you know, that the effect of what Tazewell is doing for me, and I mean, with being a small town and them raising so much money and doing something like this is, I mean, you're right, Marty. It's hard to put it into words because it's just something that, you know, it's significant because I think as a small town person and a community that, you know, what I hope that this really puts out is that, you know, things are possible. And that, you know, no matter where you're at, great things can happen. And, you know, it doesn't matter size. It doesn't matter, you know, God has a path. And, you know, I've been very blessed. And I hope this is inspiring that, you know, these things can happen.
0: That's exactly what I said. When this was brought to my attention by the amazing group that put this together and was so passionate to make sure that you are forever championed in Tazewell, Virginia, for your influence, not just in the community, but taking these young men and women that are growing up in Southwest Virginia, where you know it and I know it. You and I had the blessing of opportunity and people believing in us to be able to go see, a much larger world. But there's a lot of people who don't. Who growing up like we did, I can't speak for you, Billy, but for me, the world seemed so vast and so beyond grasp, beyond the county line. And I mean it sounds like a country song, but the reason those country songs are written is because it's true for those of us that grew up that way. And
2: well,
0: this,
2: no doubt.
0: Your career, your Hall of Fame career, And this statue that people are going to be having picnics and going to baseball games and seeing this statue, and their dad's going to go, let me tell you about that guy. Let me tell you why you can aspire. This guy right here went to Tazewell High School. He played Little League over here, and he never forgot where he came from. Those things matter so deeply, and it is an inspirational catalyst for future generations in Southwest Virginia and specifically in Tazewell.
2: Well, I hope that's how people see it, because I think, I don't think people would have thought me coming through Tazewell, I was going to be a Hall of Famer by any means. And I think that's what leads to for other people to see what's possible. I think, you know, you have your own path to battle through and to accomplish and obstacles to overcome. But, you know, whether you go to, you know, a major college or you go to a small college like Ferrum, I mean, I think the path can get you to wherever you want to go as long as you want that work ethic and commitment to do it. But, you know, the path was given to me by Coach Lou Peary. I mean, he gave me all that. And Dave Litz and, you know, Coach Strong and guys like that and Coach Goforth and Benny Tolley and, you know, guys who put me in a situation, but the players around me, Jesse Davis and Jeff Lammy and, you know, these guys who were great players that showed me a path and what I wanted to be. And I think, you know, to aspire to be the best player, best person I could be, you got to be around the people that really exemplified those qualities. And so I kept getting put, and you know, and that's why I think God put me in all these paths. He kept putting

0: position me in the right situation. So I go to Ferrum, and you've got one of the greatest coaches ever, Abe Knapp, and then you've got the football coach Hank Norton, and you know, all of a sudden you're dealing with people that love winning and excellence and want to do things the right way. And so detail becomes a big plan for you. And so I think I kept getting put in those situations. And so, you know, no way was anybody looking at me at any point in my career going, that guy's going to be a dude. They just, it just, you know, it was meant to be in a way. And I think that's what I want when people look at that statue to go, hey, this, you know, hard work there, no matter what you're doing, whether you're a small business owner or whether you're, what your job description is, that the possibilities are always there. You've got to be patient. You got to be resilient. You got to be persevering, and you got to just work hard and, you know, trust the process. And sometimes, you know, you might be a Hall of Famer, but sometimes you're just going to be a successful person.
1: Billy Wagner joining us. Bill, we'll get you out of here on this. We talk on this show a lot. We talked about earlier in this show about, like, who is the dude, like the pain in your butt. So there's the people that are going to see that statue and go, man, I remember when Billy struck out eight or I did this. So who's the one guy, who is the pain in your butt in high school? Who's the one guy that's going to drive past that statue and go, oh, yeah, I remember that one night.
2: He's
1: in the Hall of Fame. I took his butt deep.
0: Garnet Lester from Richlands is going to drive by there. And he is going to sit there and go, I remember hitting two home runs off me. I think I might have been a sophomore in high school. But he hit, and at Tazewell, the field was like extremely huge. He hit balls so far over the fence. He was a big man, Tim. Him and Mike Compton and those guys were such my, I looked like a, you know, I looked like a little leaguer playing with those guys. And He hit a home run that was just, he crushed it. And then the next time I faced him, the next at bat, he hit a ball that happened to hit off the granite behind the fence and bounced back. But it was so far, the umpires couldn't see that it was a home run. And so the ball bounced back in. Our outfielder throws it to my cousin Jeff Lammy. And Jeff Lammy throws the ball to home and tags him out home. That's the only reason why that wasn't two home runs. But to this day, I think about Garnet. Yeah.
1: Oh, yeah. No, there's always one. There's always the one guy. And you're just like, oh, well, I got it. I could strike out Barry Bonds. That guy hit two off of me.
0: Right? Oh, yeah. Oh, yeah. Oh, yeah. I still keep up with him on Facebook, so it's still fun.
2: So the statue for Billy and Tazewell will be dedicated in mid-October. Congratulations, my friend. Look, I got to ask one more thing. We were talking about this right off the top of the show, and we got to giggling because we're talking about how those rivals or those other schools in your area growing up, there was like the one school where every dude looked like they were 42 years old ripping lung darts and just got off third shift down at the Celanese. And what the hell was in the water in Tazewell? Because we did not, I went to Giles High School, you know this.
0: Oh, yes.
2: Y'all were not in our league or district, but it felt like we always had a preseason football scrimmage against Tazewell. And these guys would come out of the locker room looking like, I mean, full beards.
1: Well, like the Packers.
2: Meaner than hell.
1: Yeah.
2: Every one of them. What is in the water?
0: Well, I tell you, when I first got to Tazewell, I rolled out there and you had Robert Viney. You had, our offensive line was like 300 pounds. And I mean, they're thick. They're monsters. I mean, I wasn't coming up to their butts. And I mean, I'm a quarterback trying to take snaps. And, you know, I'm getting head jerked every time I snap, I get the ball snapped to me. So, yeah, the guys were, I mean, Jesse Davis was 6'3". I mean, these guys were above the norm. And I mean, I didn't have facial hair until I was 30, and these guys have got facial hair.
2: That's what I said.
0: 17 years old.
2: And I mean, didn't shave until I was 25.
0: Grundy, like, we would go to Grundy, and I mean, you know, and I felt like I had to call him sir when I was sitting there. Yes, sir, thank you for hitting me. Yes, sir, thank you. So, I mean, there was, you know, it was a fun experience. But, you know, it is crazy when you see these kids, you know, or men back then, and you're like looking way up. And I mean, I'm 5'6" in high school looking at these 6'5" guys and going, holy gosh.
2: All of the Coalfield towns.
1: Yeah, that's it.
2: You said it. All right. Grundy, Covington, Hayside, all of these little coal towns. They were all like, they just got out of the mines. And now they're running quarterback power on Friday night.
1: Yeah, I told Marty, I said, you play against guys in South Carolina, you just came back from Vietnam. And it's like, you know, and it's like, and they're like the 11th grade.
0: Oh, yeah. And well, and you know what would be amazing is like you walk into these towns and the towns roll up. I mean, you go to Tazewell, you got 20,000 people sitting there watching the game. You go to Grundy, that whole town's rolled up. You go to Lebanon, you go to all these places. And listen, that was the biggest event. And that's why football, and, you know, I grew up wanting to be a football player, and so I go to Farron to play football. But that was, I mean, you talking about Friday Night Lights, I mean, the city's rolled up, and you know, it was fun, and I mean, everybody wanted to be a football player.
1: Yeah, that's the best.
2: See, I'm not alone in this. I've never graduated, Billy. I'm 50 years old, and I'm like Buddy Garrity.
1: No, we're Buddy
2: Garrity with my state championship ring,
1: Uncle Rico. Yeah, we're never as good as we were then, but you, sir, are pretty good. Hall of Famer. Thank you so much for the time this morning.
0: Well, thank you guys. It's been a pleasure.
1: Yes, sir. There you go. Billy Wagner Park.
2: Absolute icon. Although, I mean, through in the game of baseball.
1: Yeah.
2: But where I grew up, there is not enough superlatives for what that guy is. And it goes back to what he was saying there about the statue that his hometown is dedicating to him in mid-October. It is like we had Mike Williams. Mike Williams went to Giles High School. When Mike Williams got to the big leagues with the Pittsburgh Pirates and the Philadelphia Phillies, it was incomprehensible.
1: We used to say with the baseball encyclopedia, right? And what we would say at my house, my dad, my brother, and I was like, a friend. We would know a guy that would get his first at bat. We're like, he's in the book. You just want to be in the book because one at bat, right? One pitch thrown gets you in the book. You just want to be in the book. And Billy Wagner isn't just in the book. He's in the Hall of Fame book.
2: He's on the cover of the book.
1: There you go. It's Marty McGee on ESPN Radio, the ESPN app, and the SEC Network.
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14: If dad's a little sluggish, it's because he's been through the ringer. He's the radio voice of Notre Dame football, so he's out watching practice in South Bend this weekend and gets tripped up like many have before him, trying to fly back overnight.
15: I'm not going to sit here and complain because as I'm traveling alone, I see people with kids.
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13: The

0: It's so beautiful, but it just really touches me.
1: This is the one they're going to be playing on the radio as everybody's driving home from dropping their kids off of college.
0: And Kenny's the man, dude. Kenny is the man.
1: We stole his beer one time in Detroit. 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
0: Look how bad my posture is.
1: Yeah, whatever.
0: It's terrible.
1: All right, so this is only our second time in these chairs. We're still getting used to them. And they're roomy.
0: Yeah, they're sweet.
1: So producer Juice was producing the show last week. He sent me a picture, like a screen grab of me during the show. And at one point, I had both my feet up on the thing. And I was he goes, you've never been more comfortable. I said, yeah, that's a fact. By the way, Billy, how great was Billy Wagner?
0: Just fantastic. You think about the grain of sand that you are as a player, as an athlete, that are enshrined into the Hall of Fame in your respective sport or discipline. And it, again, coming from where we come from, it's astounding to be one of the greatest of all time.
1: Yeah.
0: And to have the opportunity to influence people the way he has. And I think it's a universal truth that all of us appreciate people that never forget where they came from, people that champion those roots. And I say all the time about my own journey, no matter where my branches may extend, I'm forever rooted in Appalachia. And I mean it, because those sensibilities that I learned from my parents, from my church, from my buddies and their parents. I mean, the thing about growing up when we did, everybody parented each other's kids. Like, if you got out of line at Bones' house, you got talking to.
1: Right.
0: If you got out of line at Bear's house, you got a talking to.
1: Yep.
0: And then your coaches, I mean, we'd get ear hole.
1: Yeah. Well, I always say, right, in Carlos Creek, North Carolina, Carlos Creek Baptist Church, I had one grandma, but the reality is I had about nine.
0: Mm-hmm.
1: And I remember, I can see it in my mind, that row right there of all of them, my grandma and all her cronies all sitting on that aisle. And I sat there with them when I was in town. And in the summertime, you know, my dad talks about it all the time, Robertdale, North Carolina. He was raised by every family on that street, because that's just how it was. And him, wasn't even born left-handed, but figured it out. And the quote I've seen from Billy Wagner before is, yeah, I can throw left-handed, but if I used a fork, I'd poke myself in the eye. But by God, he figured it out and pitched his way to Cooperstown and was sitting up on that stage. That's why I wanted to ask him about it. So there you go. Hey, y'all are Hall of Famers. Join us, 888-SAY-ESPN. It's Marty McGee.
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0: I'm Mark Robinson. We are in the midst of week two of the NFL preseason. Friday night, Green Bay went to Denver, beat the Broncos 33-13. And outside of getting starting quarterback Bo Nix back from last season's playoff ankle injury, Broncos head coach Sean Payton was not a happy camper.
1: Pick a topic, you know, pick penalties, we lose there. Kickoff return, we lose that battle. Rushing numbers, we lose that. And we can't just say, hey, this is preseason two. We had other, each phase saw their share of what ended up being the final score. So, you know, tomorrow we got to be able to commend coaches the same way and look closely at what we're doing and get the corrections made.
0: That's Sean Payton, Denver's head coach. Among the games on the preseason schedule today, Baltimore at Minnesota, 1 p.m. Eastern. That's on ESPN Unlimited and the ESPN app. And Kansas City at Tampa Bay, 7:30 p.m. Eastern, also on ESPN Unlimited and the ESPN app. Major League Baseball from Friday. The Phillies get a walk-off win over the Cardinals, 7-6. That is seven straight in Philadelphia. Those teams will do battle on ESPN Radio a little later on today. 5:30 Eastern is when our coverage begins. Wyndham Clark has a one-shot lead after two rounds of the BMW Championship in St. Louis. Of course, it's the second round of the FedEx Cup playoffs. You can catch all the action right now over on ESPN Plus. And, of course, you can catch it on the ESPN app.
2: Hey, this is Rich Eisen. Coming up on Monday, another preseason week is in the books. We'll get you caught up. 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
1: DJ.
0: It's Marty McGee on ESPN Radio, the ESPN app, and the SEC Network, presented by Progressive Insurance. Give us a call, 888-SAY-ESPN. We've had some callers on hold for like 2.5 hours. So I want to get to one in particular.

0: Jeff in Savannah, Georgia is on the line. Jeff, thank you for staying on hold for so long. How you doing?
1: Good morning, guys. How's everything going?
0: Good, brother. How you doing?
1: A little human interest story for you about the Georgia-Florida football game.
0: Okay.
1: I've got 9 fraternity brothers from our days at the good old University of Georgia that this year we will be celebrating our 56th Georgia-Florida game together. Nobody missing.
2: Wow.
0: What? And nobody, no, and everyone's made it every year.
1: Yes, sir. We've had guys that lived in Texas before, North Carolina, Virginia, but we've all made it. And like we'd like to say, it's the same 10 guys, just a few different wives.
2: That's great.
0: Where do y'all go to, like, the islands, or do you stay in Jacksonville? What's your routine?
1: Well, we go to Fernandina Beach, Florida.
0: Okay.
1: We've got a couple of guys that live down there. One of them has a real nice home on the marsh, and we've kind of gotten to the age now where we don't go inside the stadium anymore, so we just have a big indoor-outdoor tailgate at Russell's house, and we have a little golf on Wednesdays and Thursdays, and Fridays explore Fernandina Day, and Friday night we have a great big seafood cookout, and then have the big gala on Saturday for the game. But it's quite a feat. I doubt there's many people out there that could say they've got anything going like that.
2: So I'm not a math guy, but would that mean that 1970?
1: Yes, sir. That's exactly correct. That was our first one, and way back in 1970, and we've all, you know, God's blessed us all with fairly decent health and hadn't lost anybody or nobody's had any problems. And once again, this will be the 56th straight year. We're really proud of it.
2: That's really cool.
0: Oh, that's unbelievable. If we're if we go this year, most years we're there.
2: Hang out with y'all.
0: If we go this year, we'll have to find y'all.
1: Well, I'll tell you one thing. If you're heading down to Jacksonville, where we are is right off of I-95, about 5 or 6 miles, and we'll have some cold beer and barbecue and shrimp ready for y'all whenever you stop by.
2: Son, you know the way to our heart.
0: They'll say, what are you talking about?
2: Yeah. That's TSA pre-check straight to our heart right there.
0: It's the same guys with a few different wives. That's one of my favorite lines we've ever had on this show. There you go, Jeff. That's unbelievable. And Jeff, by the way, clearly from Savannah.
2: Oh, yeah.
0: So when y'all hear Nana Lynn on the show, and she says, it's Marty and McGee. She's born and raised Savannah, like Tybee Island before back when you could still afford real estate there. That's where Nana grew up.
2: I saw a report, by the way.
0: Yeah.
2: That it was some financial real estate renowned reporter or expert in some capacity. And they asked him, what part of the United States is about to blow up? Where is the money going to be? And he said, Bluffton, South Carolina.
0: Yeah. There you go. Didn't see that coming. That's what they always say about Charleston is that they ran the Yankees out of Charleston when the war started, and now the Yankees own everything down there. Because all those beautiful homes that you see down on Rainbow Road and all that stuff, it's some guy that works at whatever in Manhattan, and it comes down for the wintertime.
2: That Bluffton area is really cool.
0: Yeah.
2: They got the Montage Resort down there and May River Golf Club, and it's really nice.
0: Well, there you go. You sound like you should be on a billboard down there.
2: It's a really nice place.
0: Yeah, if you can afford it, and one of the two of us can. Jason in Indiana's on the line. Jason, welcome into Marty and McGee.
3: Hey, good morning, guys. Thanks for taking my call.
0: Yes, sir.
3: I know y'all were talking about mascots, and I thought you'd like to have an actual real one from 93 to 96 at Campbell University. I was Gaylord the Camel.
0: Oh, come on.
2: You were the Camel?
0: You were the Camel? How does that work?
3: I was literally the Camel. My biggest moment was being on NC State in Raleigh, North Carolina. Of course, you guys know that place. And I was going to do a game with Mr. Wolf and Mrs. Wolf. And there's some funny stories along the line, but that was kind of my claim to form. My claim to fame there.
2: What?
3: And I'm originally from North Carolina, so I know you're neck of the woods, guys.
2: What, by the end of the season, how did Gaylord the Camel's little outfit smell?
0: Yeah.
3: Well, put it this way. I had to keep it myself every day, every week, all the time. And so they had a little cleaner, like, you know, clothes cleaner, whatever you call it now. But I would take it there, drop it off after a game, and get it the next day, dry cleaner, dude. And I had to clean every day. But, man, that thing was nasty. And it was one of those old ones. It had to be from the 70s, man. They changed it after I got done pretty much. They changed it my last year. Matt got me, gave me a new one.
0: Oh, of course.
3: But it was bad. And even one parade I did at Coates, North Carolina. I'm just telling you, know that place or not. We did a parade, and the shoe had a little rubber bottom to it, like a normal shoe. It was flapping the entire parade. It kept flopping. I had to take high steps. It was really pretty messed up.
0: The camel was falling apart. There you go.
2: I also never knew that the Campbell camel was named Gaylord.
0: Gaylord in Bowie's Creek, North Carolina. One of the great town names of all time.
2: Jamie Lee.
0: Yeah.
2: Southwest Virginia legend, George Wythe High School.
0: Yeah.
2: He went and played college basketball at Campbell.
0: The Fighting Camels. So they had the same Gaylord the Camel costume from the 70s.
2: Ooh.
0: Like about the time those guys were going down to the Georgia-Florida game was about the time they invented that. So that's what it smelled like. It smelled like, because, you know, I was the Travers Dress Devil Dog for a couple games. And I put that thing on. But let me tell you something, son. When you go into enemy territory. Because what happened was the guy that normally did the devil dog got mono. Anybody want to do the devil dog? Yeah, I'll do it. And so I did it for a couple of games. There was a picture of me in like the paper with the cheerleaders. But it was a big old giant head that you put on. And let me tell you something, son.
2: What's a devil dog look like?
0: It's a bulldog, okay. But he's angry and he's got like a spike collar.
2: So he's like a Georgia bulldog.
0: And he's got, but it looks like it. But then he's got like a World War I Army helmet because it was based on Chico Bolin, the legendary football coach, was a Marine, and nicknamed for the Marines the Devil Dogs. Huh. The Germans called them the Devil Dogs because they were so difficult to deal with. But in World War I, they had this little cool little helmet. But, yeah, it's basically an angry bulldog with the helmet on. It's a devil dog. But you put that head on, son. And let me tell you something. When you go down to Berea or you go down to Riverside or those places, the east side and all that, and you're wearing the devil dog, you put me and Dirty. Dirty would take me to the stadium. I'd get dressed in the parking lot because you're not going to wear. But it's like it's a football uniform, but it has like, you know, like furry legs. And so you put that thing on and you put the helmet, you put the head on. And when you walk into Easley, South Carolina, and you would hear like, because your head is in this big cavernous head. And like this, it's like an old football helmet. It's like a suspended thing sitting on top of your head.
2: Were you like looking out the mouth?
0: You're looking out the mouth. And as I'm walking into Easley High School, I'm hearing thump, thump, womp. Like outside the helmet, and Dirty goes, "Damn, dude, they're throwing rocks at you." And so that's what you heard. So I can't imagine when you're going into some of these little places in Eastern North Carolina dressed as Gaylord the Camel. That's a great logo, by the way. The Campbell Camel.
2: I did a commercial shoot one time with a bunch of mascots, like Ibis.
0: Yeah.
2: Who else? There's all these different, maybe the Clemson Tiger, I don't remember. But between shoots, they'd just be standing around us.
0: Yeah.
2: I'd be like, man, y'all stink.
0: Yeah. Would they talk?
2: Not while they had their heads on.
0: With the heads on, they wouldn't do it. No. Right.
2: And you couldn't, like, they were very secretive about getting dressed and stuff.
0: Yeah.
2: You can't see them.
0: Well, South Carolina, cocky, like the student's not allowed to reveal their identity. The only person knows is like their roommate. That's it. And so at graduation, it's always a senior. And at graduation, the person will come in and they'll have the gown on, but they'll have those big yellow feet on. And it lets everybody know, oh, this guy or this woman, they were cocky and we didn't know.
2: That's cool.
0: All year long, they keep it a secret and they reveal it at graduation.
2: It's a one-year gig?
0: And people go nuts. Yeah. You remember when you and I talked to the West Virginia Mountaineer that time at Missouri?
2: Oh, yeah. He was great.
0: He was awesome. He was on full scholarship.
2: Musket.
0: And like it was like his uncle had done it and his cousin had done it. It was like it was tradition. Yeah. I was at a game at Boston College when my dad was officiating the Big East. West Virginia was at Boston College. And the Big East is still relatively new at this point. This is early, mid-90s. And I was living
2: in Hokies.
0: Yep. I was living in Bristol, Connecticut. I drove up. My brother and I went up to see West Virginia play at BC. And I don't know if he still does it or not, but back then –

0: the Mountaineer, when West Virginia would score, would fire that musket. And West Virginia scored a lot that day. And every single time he fired that musket, you should have heard those people from Boston. There was a lot of F-bombs. A lot of F-bombs. If you're watching on SEC Network, you see that's the cocky reveal. That guy got his yellow feet on.
1: What do you make of, this is a hard turn right here.
0: Okay.
1: You talking about West Virginia and BC made me think about Castellanos, who, of course, now is at Florida State.
0: Right.
1: And he is now in the portal because of the fifth-year rule, and all these guys are coming back to school.
0: Yep.
1: It blows my mind that, like, I think it's Jack Pyburn, had two sacks the other night for whoever, Tampa Bay or whoever, and now he's going back to LSU. And, like, this is just so – it's got me flummoxed.
0: It's dumb.
1: It's just got me so confused. But then at the same time, here's where I get sideways on it. And I should be more educated. I'm saying this up front. I should be more educated on this argument than I am saying it live on national television. But Arion Carter, $427 flight or something.
0: Right. Right.
1: And they're going to suspend him?
0: Right.
1: The NCAA is going to die on this hill and suspend this guy who is this awesome young man, freaking baller, for the Tennessee Volunteers. They're gonna put him on the sideline, but they're not allowing. The NCAA is not allowing. It's lawsuit after lawsuit after lawsuit.
0: Well, it was a judge in Big Surprise, Louisiana.
1: And the NCAA that yesterday something happened where the NCAA won some court. I don't even know. But I can't – it makes no sense to me. And, of course, basketball has been dealing with this already.
0: Right.
1: That now there's the potential where college football players are going to be coming out of the NFL. And I read yesterday that some of them are hoping to get cut.
0: Yeah.
1: So that they can come back to college football.
0: Credit to Marcus Freeman in Notre Dame. Because Marcus Freeman went to the podium and was asked about this, and he said, no, it's too late. It's too late. You, as a football coach, he said, I can't integrate these guys into my roster. It's too late because the season starts in 2 weeks. And he also said, oh, by the way, classes have started.
1: Right.
0: And I give him a lot of credit because we haven't heard mention of that at all. But I said it before. I will say it again. It's why the five-year rule, if the judges will get the hell out of the way and let it be what it's supposed to be, if the five-year rule is allowed to be what it's supposed to be, then when you are done, we've talked a lot about high school football today. When you are done with your time in high school, it's over. And if you get hurt, you know, the street kid from Friday Night Lights, whatever, you get hurt, that sucks, but you're done. You have a finite window of time, and you're done. When you are done with college, you're done with college. And I will hear about eligibility arguments for guys who are still in college all day long. I'll still hear that. But I will, once you're gone, you're gone.
1: So I'm going to read this. This is from our homeboy, Mark Schlabaugh. July 29th. The NCAA has suspended Tennessee linebacker Arion Carter for the first two games of the season for accepting a $427 flight from an agent after he declared for the NFL draft. Doesn't every damn college football player have an agent now? I don't understand. There's ambiguity here. But
0: this is the problem, though, with the whole there's a long list of issues with letting guys who have been in NFL training camps come back to college. But, like, you making that comparison is on that list of issues because it's apples and oranges. And the NCAA, they can't win anyway. And this was a stupid, stupid ruling. But now it looks even dumber because letting a 25-year-old guy who has reps in an NFL training camp come back and play college football, that is literally, I said this on social media the other day, it is like the guy leaning against his Camaro who's 23 years old in the high school parking lot still talking about when he won state. That's like letting that guy come back and play high school football again. It's just not, you can't do it.
1: One of our great friends, who's very well entrenched in collegiate athletics, this person will remain nameless because I don't know if this person would want me to say.
0: Right.
1: This is what they say. Just texted right now. Legally, the difference between Carter and Pyburn is that Pyburn did not waive amateurism. He played in an NFL game.
0: Right. No,
1: Carter with sorry, I didn't mean to cut you off.
0: Sorry.
1: Carter with eligibility chose to accept money. Pyburn went to the NFL because he was told he was out of eligibility. There have been players who've declared for the draft have been denied TROs. So, okay, if that's the letter of the law, okay, great.
0: It's just fundamentally,
1: it doesn't jive.
0: Fundamentally, it's still college football. And if you have played in the NFL, I am sorry, you're done. You can go play in Canada. You can go play semi-pro ball. You can go play in half a dozen spring leagues. There are a lot of places to play football. Brendan Sorsby's looking into him right now. But the reality is, the same rule applies to him that applies to these guys. You're done. College is done. And you know what? I would love to go back to school. But it's not, you are done with school. And that's how that goes. All right. None of this makes any sense. And you know what else doesn't make sense? Hillbilly Headlines. That's what's straight ahead. It's Marty McGee on ESPN Radio, the ESPN app, and the SEC Network.
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0: four.
1: Some people there might need to be tased.
0: It's, well, you know what? And speaking of which, it's time for Hillbilly Headlines.
2: Hey, y'all, this is Coach O. Says these two jokers, Marty and McGee, won't let me in their pickup truck. I'm going to have to do the next best thing. That's right. It's time for Hillbilly Headlines. Go Tigers.
0: All right, here's one we can relate to, I think. Let's take it on down to Florida, Cocoa Beach. Florida man caught speeding claimed he was rushing to the Bucky's bathroom. Florida man was arrested for speeding on I-95 in Cocoa. His explanation, he was trying to make it to Bucky's to use the restroom, the county sheriff said. A 30-year-old man was pulled over to a traffic stop in Cocoa. Oh, no, wait a minute. Measured him going 117 in a 70. Around 2:45 p.m. on his day.
1: He was in the loud pedal.
0: Yeah, he was arrested for excessive speeding. He claimed he was trying to get to the Bucky's bathroom. The nearest Bucky's location was roughly 61 miles away in Daytona Beach.
1: Man, he was
0: The sheriff's office said
1: sweating.
0: The quote is, the bathrooms at Bucky's are exceptionally clean. However, you should probably be a little closer than 60 miles from your restroom destination when using it as an excuse for speeding. Plus, I'll say this about Bucky's. It is difficult to get to the bathrooms. Once you get there, they're awesome, but it is a walk. And so that dude was not going to make it anyway. But I'm not going to lie. I've sped many times because I'm like, you and I have had deals where we're trying to get to the airport after Marty McGee on the fall, but we've had six cups of coffee each, and we look at each other like, are we going to miss this flight, or are we going to wet our britches?
1: We've come real close to some malfunctions.
0: Yeah. What you got there?
1: An amateur golfer has resigned from his membership at a St. Louis area club after admitting to a now viral cheating scandal in which he faked a hole in one.
0: Oh, what? Whoa.
1: Zach Holland, a former collegiate golfer who now reportedly has a 2 handicap, told ESPN Radio St. Louis that he placed his golf ball in the cup at the par 3 fourth hole before the start of a membership event at Wing Haven Country Club.
0: Come on, man.
1: Located in O'Fallon, Missouri. Quote, you do something as dumb as I did, there are consequences for that, Holland said Friday during interview with The Morning After on 101 ESPN St. Louis.
0: Oh.
1: Holland told ESPN Radio he completed the first 3 holes with his group before telling his playing partners he needed to make a personal cell phone call allegedly regarding his mortally ill grandfather.
0: What?
1: Mother, excuse me. Mortally ill grandmother. While they played the fourth hole. In order to keep up the pace of play, Holland told the group he would tee off on 4 ahead of them and
0: thanks
1: meet them later on the green.
0: Y'all.
1: When he reunited with the group,
0: week.
1: He told
0: it's
1: his
0: Marty
1: partners
0: McGee.
1: He thinned
0: don't
1: his tee shot, didn't see where the ball ended up, and faked a hole in one.
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1: Hello there. I'm Mark Robbins. It's the middle of NFL preseason, week number two. And Friday night, the Carolina Panthers knocked off Jacksonville 34-17. Panthers quarterback Bryce Young, 5 of 6 for 49 yards passing in a short amount of playing time. And it was a performance Carolina head coach Dave Canales was happy to see.
2: It's very important for us, and that's something that we love to get Bryce on the edge. He's special out there. He creates, finds guys down the field, and you know he had to extend a couple of plays as well. So I've got to give the Jags credit for matching up some of our concepts and forcing us to have to move and to find plays via extension. I was excited to see it come alive and just see more of the things that we've been seeing in camp, having a great camp, and just wanting it to translate in the game.
1: That's Carolina Panthers head coach Dave Canales. Now, we got a couple of preseason games today on the ESPN Unlimited schedule. 1 p.m. Eastern for the Bills and the Browns from Cleveland. And then at 7:30 Eastern, it's Kansas City at Tampa Bay, again on ESPN Unlimited. Major League Baseball Friday night, the Rangers, with a victory in 10 over the Angels, jump over the Twins and now have a one-game lead for that third spot in the AL wildcard race. And we've got a game for you later today on ESPN Radio. It's the Cardinals and the Phillies, and our coverage begins at 5:30 p.m. Eastern. Wyndham Clark has a one-shot lead after two rounds of the BMW Championship in St. Louis. Of course, the second leg of the FedEx Cup playoffs. You can catch the action on ESPN Plus.
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0: college games. Then the NFL is back. I think it's safe to say football season's just about here. What's up, everybody? Good morning. Here we go. 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We are on TuneIn. 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I'm Aaron Goldhammer. He is Emmett Golden. Emmett, I am downtown in Cleveland, not in the home studio today, because it is a big day for the Goldhammer family, where I will be bringing my wife, Allison, and my two children, Stella and Levi, to their first ever Cleveland Browns game preseason matchup today against the Buffalo Bills. We're excited, we're nervous, and we need advice on how we should approach and handle all of this.
1: Yeah, well, the first advice that I give you, and I'm sorry to break this to you. You got to buy the kids a souvenir when you're there. You do. So listen,
0: It's overpriced. I will order online. I have to buy the kid's 3 years old. I got to buy him a jersey at the game.
1: Listen, this is the thing. I know some people don't have it. Like, if you don't have it, I get it. I know you got it, man. You're rich. I know you're rich. Yeah, you got it. So you go ahead. You got to buy your kids a souvenir. Maybe it's not a jersey. You know, maybe, I don't know. It's a...
0: Define rich. Like, I'm probably better off than some of our audience, and I'm probably worse off than some of our audience. Like, I don't know what do you qualify as rich? Is it going to put me into debt to buy my 3-year-old a jersey?
1: Right, that's what I'm saying. Yeah.
0: But does it make any financial sense in a world where the national debt, Emmett, is what it is, for me to start throwing around hundreds of dollars on a jersey for a 3-year-old? Stop it!
1: Yeah, that's what you got to do. I'm sorry, it's the first time. Listen, the first time I ever took my youngest son to a Browns game, all right? It was Myles Garrett's first game. His first snap, he gets a sack. Okay, he gets a sack. My son, who went on to play a little bit of college football, he's 8 at the time. He looks up at me and goes, "Dad, can you get me his jersey?" Now, I was not in the same tax bracket as we are today, right?
0: Yeah, you were not in the position that I'm in now.
1: No,
0: like,
1: yes.
0: You did not, just leave it there, okay?
1: Yes, all right? I went into debt to get him a jersey. I actually went into debt in order to get him one.
0: You paid that jersey off $10 at a time.
1: Exactly, right? But I did it because I'm like, look, it's a memory, right? He's never going to forget it. So I hate to break it to you, big dog. You had to drop a couple dollars today.
0: And this is not the AFC Championship game, okay? This is preseason. And my kids know Shedeur Sanders. Like, they're excited about going, and their friends are excited that they're going because it's Shedeur starting today for the Browns against the Bills, as the Browns quarterback competition just shifts into another gear of excitement. Well, so I want to know about concessions also, because I'm worried about the souvenir, which, Emmett, if I bring my press pass, can I get a discount at the team shop? I mean, maybe there's something I could work.
1: Okay.
0: But then what about, do I have to buy what are the rules on the cotton candy and the peanuts and the popcorn?
1: Win in Rome, right? Isn't that the saying or something like that?
0: Like just whatever you want. Carte blanche? Or is there
1: not carte blanche.
0: Okay.
1: Right?
0: Like how about this rule? You pick out one thing. You want Starburst, you get Starburst. You
1: For
0: want
1: sure.
0: Milk yeah. Dud, you get Milk Dud. But you don't get to make it rain whatever junk food you want all over your face.
1: No, I'm with that. I'm with that. But you can't just be like, no, you're getting this cup of water and you're going to like it. Like, don't do it like that. You know? Yeah,
0: no, give them a little cotton candy. Not a cup of water. Water doesn't count in the equation, in my opinion.
1: Bro, this is where you can't go wrong. Get them some popcorn. Those boxes of popcorn never run out. Have you ever finished a box of popcorn?
0: Never.
1: I've never finished a box of popcorn.
0: Have you ever finished popcorn in a movie theater?
1: Never.
0: The other thing, I could get it for the whole family, because the bigger box of popcorn is like the small box, I think, is like $12.99 or some ridiculous.
1: Right.
0: But then the bigger one is like $13.99.
1: Yeah, it's a dollar more.
0: There's one I think you can buy at Huntington Bank Field, which is this brand that's unlimited popcorn.
1: Free refills.
0: If we ever wanted to go back, which, by the way, they offer free refills, Emmett, why? Because nobody.
1: You're
0: ever,
1: never going to come back and get it. Never.
0: 888-SAY-ESPN, 888-729-3776. My kid's going to their First Browns game today, Browns-Bills. It's one of the many NFL games on the preseason week two slate. Emmett, we had three games last night, and let's just real quick run through some of the details of what we saw. Let's start with, well, my hometown team, the Denver Broncos, who had a good performance from Bo Nix, but then a bad overall performance from the team. Yeah. If you're a Broncos fan, how do you feel about the fact that Jared Stidham was turning the ball over left and right, but that when your starting quarterback was in there, you put some points on the board and did what you were supposed to do?
1: Yeah, you know, fans probably will overreact a little bit. These are practice games, and I just know that being us being in Cleveland, I've seen the Browns go undefeated in the preseason, then not win a regular season game.
0: Right.
1: So I understand that this is practice, right? You want to look at how people progress. And okay, right now it wasn't a great night for the Broncos outside of Nix. So you kind of put that in your back pocket. The best thing is that both Nix, after coming off of an injury, you know, look good. Yeah. And that's the most important thing.
0: Well, I think that's the lead if you're a Bronco fan, and I don't care, and which I am, and I don't care that they lost 33-13, to be honest. I was focused on how Bo Nix was doing, and Bo Nix looked pretty good, not just in my opinion, but I also think he looked pretty good in the opinion of his head coach. Let's take a listen. Here's Sean Payton.
2: Bo's first game action back, kind of what are your initial impressions of how he played and the couple of
3: Yeah, I thought overall it seemed like 6 hours ago, so I'm having trouble with his, you know, three series or whatnot. But I thought, you know, he was solid.
0: Jared Stidham, the Broncos could use some help at backup quarterback. We also saw Jordan Love for a couple of series, Emmett, and he was able to get out there 5 for 7, 56 yards and a touchdown. Guess what? When you have a good quarterback against a really vanilla preseason defense, Emmett, you know what he does? He goes right down the field and scores a touchdown. Emmett, what to make of the Pittsburgh Steelers, who in their first week of preseason, they had every quarterback light it up like a Christmas tree.
1: Mm-hmm.
0: Last night, they faced off against the Jets. Will Howard looked bad, Drew Aller looked bad, and sort of back to square one if you thought the Steelers had a young quarterback of the future on their roster, huh?
1: Drew Aller did have an OMG throw, you know, and again, he didn't get in the end zone, but he made a throw in high school because he's from this area that I saw him make. He made one of those last night where he was rolling out, guy in his face, and threw a dime right on the sideline to the tight end. So those are what I, for the young quarterbacks, especially guys drafted in the later rounds.
0: Flash.
1: Yes. And he flashed. He flashed right there. So, listen, if, you know, if they walk into the season with Howard or Aller as their starter, it's probably going to be tough. I think these guys still have, you know, they still have to develop a little bit. But I know Drew had some flashes. You feel good. And then if you're the Jets, you were so bad last year, you just want to see some dubs and some good plays and feel like the momentum's heading in the right direction, and it was last night.
0: I'm not sure the Steelers' blitz packages were as complicated as they're going to be in the regular season.
1: Right.
0: But Geno Smith did go 7 for 7 and throw a touchdown pass.
1: Emmett, he didn't write back.
0: DraftKings dude, Geno Smith, MVP. Get your bets ready. Here's his coach, Aaron Glenn.
4: Very, very efficient. I mean, I think he had 2 third-down completions within that. He threw to 5 different receivers within that drive. He looked very comfortable. That's exactly what we were looking for, you know. So, but again, we still have some things we got to work on because our run game wasn't where it needs to be, you know. So we're going to take a good hard look at that and make sure we clean that up.
0: Okay, Aaron Glenn, I don't know that I could take that to mean anything other than if you're a quarterback and you've been in the league for a long time, you go right down the field in the preseason. It's exactly what you're supposed to do. The other game, Bryce Young, the Panthers find better footing. They beat the Jaguars 34-17. Bryce Young was able to get out onto the field and make a couple of plays. Here's his head coach, Dave Canales.
5: It's very important for us, and that's something that we love to get Bryce on the edge. He's special out there. He creates, finds guys down the field, and, you know, he had to extend a couple of plays as well. So I've got to give the Jags credit for matching up some of our concepts and forcing us to have to move and to find plays via extension. I was excited to see it come alive and just see more of the things that we've been, you know, seeing in camp, having a great camp and, you know, just wanting it to translate in the game.
0: 5-for-6 passing, led a 58-yard touchdown drive as the Panthers get the preseason win 34-17. This is actually their third preseason game because they played in the Hall of Fame game. And this is a big year for Bryce Young. I think there's as much pressure on him just about as any player in the league. Why? Because he's looking to get paid, and he has not yet gotten paid. And just like C.J. Stroud, it's one of the most pressurized situations you could imagine.
1: Yeah, when I heard Canales say, like, this is big for us, immediately I thought, oh, no, it's big for him, right? It's big for Bryce Young. I don't think he'll be out of the NFL if he doesn't have a good year this year, but he might be out as a starter in the NFL, and I know he wants to get paid. Everybody wants to get paid. He had a good season last year, good enough to get him to the playoffs. I know they were under 500, but he still got him to the playoffs. That's a good first step. He takes another step, and all of a sudden you feel good about his future, but it hasn't been decided yet, and this season will do a lot in deciding what his future will be.

0: E, I'm looking over my shoulder. My family has arrived here at the studio.
1: Nice.
0: My three-year-old son is wearing a jersey that I didn't even realize he had.
1: Okay.
0: Baker Mayfield jersey.
1: Oh, okay. All right.
0: You're allowed to wear one of those in Cleveland?
1: He's three, yes. All right. Yeah, yeah, he's three. And
0: nope.
1: Again.
0: I'm going to buy him a jersey.
1: There you now, go. Okay.
0: Now,
1: there you go.
0: Then it's not going to be Shador. Jared Verse, number eight.
1: Okay, Casey Concepcion.
0: Okay.
1: That's the next jersey I'm getting. Concepcion, you heard it here first, is going to be a baller.
0: All right, rules for your first family football experience coming. 888-SAY-ESPN if you want to jump in. Lines are open. Also, Emmett, Clint Kubiak is the coach in Sin City. Is he committing a cardinal sin of coaching quarterbacks? We discuss. I'm Aaron Goldhammer. He's Emmett Golden. This is Hammer and Emmett on ESPN Radio and the ESPN app.
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0: Mendoza, play fake, and he throws one over the middle. It's picked off.
1: I think it's plenty to clean up, plenty to get better at, plenty that we can do better for him as coaches, plenty that he can learn from.
2: Throws that interception, gets to the sideline. We see Crosby go over and pat him on the head, but then he responds, and I think that's the part that you want to see.
3: You can see why they picked Fernando Mendoza first overall. You can also see why they're doing it the way they're doing it.

0: the season if you're the Raiders. That means we don't get to see all the Fernando Mendoza post-game interviews that we want to see. If he's not playing, he doesn't do any post-game media availability. I'm Aaron Goldhammer. He's Emmett Golden. We're presented by Progressive Insurance. 888-SAY-ESPN, the number if you want to jump in with us. 888-729-3776. My guy Eddie Spaghetti is on X, on Twitter. Okay. I'm at Hammer Nation 19. You're at E Goldie 80. He says E Goldie is 1,000% right, Hammer. You got to get the kids something if it's their first game. It's all about the memory. It's all about the experience, Ham Man. And so to make the memory special, both kids need a souvenir of some kind.
1: Yeah, man, that's the rule. And again, if you could do it, okay? And like I said, I ain't in your pockets, but I know you could do it because I know my pockets, all right? I could do it.
0: So what is the – because I like giving them one concession thing. I'm also going to make a real rule, one souvenir up to a certain amount of money, because you got to teach these kids finances when you have the opportunity to.
1: No, not now. You could teach them when they get when they become teenagers.
0: I'd like to get something that they could wear. You know how fast kids grow. I'd like to get them something that they could have. Like if Stella wants a headband or something, like that's perfect.
1: Right.
0: Because then she could wear it now. She could wear it when she's 12. This is my daughter.
1: Because her head's not going to get too big for a headband.
0: There you go. Right. I'm looking for something that I could apply beyond just for the next 5 months here.
1: Yeah, you got to charge it to the game, right? Like, hey, if they want a jersey, you get them a jersey. And when it's when they grow out of it, I don't know, put it in the rafters of their room. You know what I'm saying?
0: Put it in the frame. Ceiling?
1: Dude,
0: guys, I need advice beyond just Emmett here for how to handle.
1: He's like, Emmett's just telling me to spend money.
0: First professional sporting event with the kids. No, I need different perspectives to try to figure out the right way to handle this. The food. The stuff.
1: Okay, I got another one.
0: What if they want to watch like a show on their phone?
1: Oh,
0: like,
1: God,
0: are we watching Bluey on Disney Plus sitting in the stands? Like,
1: God,
0: I don't want to do that.
1: No. You got to watch the game. The other thing, and I'm not worried about this with you because I know you're responsible. Don't get drunk.
0: I'm not doing that.
1: If you're going with your homies, then live it up, do your thing. When you take your kids somewhere, don't get drunk. I'm not saying don't have a beer, but don't get obliterated
0: I think one is the limit. And then the biggest question of all that we need help with, again, at 888-SAY-ESPN, when can we leave? Because this is a preseason game. And Emmett, I'm sorry. God bless Dylan Gabriel and his family. I don't want to sit there and watch Dylan Gabriel while my kids are complaining. Like, I don't need to do that. I feel like there's a point at which, because it's preseason football, that we can get our butts up out of those seats and get back to the car and get everybody back home for some dinner.
1: So this is how I do. I did this last week, and I wasn't at the game, but just watching the game. And I mean no shade to Dylan Gabriel when I say this, but I'm watching until he throws an interception.
0: Okay.
1: So he'll play in the fourth quarter. He'll get the fourth quarter. And I'm locked in as long as he's completing passes. Soon as he throws an interception, I'm out.
0: Off. It's all.
1: I'm out. Okay. Yeah, I'm done.
0: 888-SAY-ESPN, the number. 888-729-3776. Clint Kubiak has seen some impressive things, Emmett, I think, from Fernando Mendoza so far in Vegas. But he has not seen enough to name him the quarterback. He has seen enough, however, to not name Kirk Cousins definitely the opening day starter. Is there or is there not a Vegas quarterback competition happening right now?
1: It sounds like there is, but I'd be very hesitant. I didn't get to watch all of the game on Thursday night. I watched most of it. And my takeaway when Mendoza was in there is they can't protect him. He's the number one overall pick, and he was under a lot of pressure. So I'd be very, very careful with starting Mendoza just because I don't want to see him get hurt if I were the Raiders. It's too high valuable of an asset to put him in harm's way because I was worried if he was going to make it out of the preseason game on Thursday.
0: Yeah, that's part of it. You want to try to build confidence. Emmett, I'm worried that Cousins is going to get hurt early now anyway and that you're going to be into the Mendoza era before. What do you think the ideal plan is here for the Raiders? At what point? Because they want Mendoza, I think, to start some games as a rookie.
1: Yeah, I think they play. I think the plan is to play Kirk until he gets hurt. You know, because to your point, probably going to happen.
0: They start 1-8. Like it's going to be Mendoza time. No,
1: well, sure.
0: At some point, like you gotta,
1: Second half of the season or injury, whichever comes first.
0: I think that here's my theory on this situation. You pick it up or shoot it down. You work with Q Myers all the time, who hosts Game Night on ESPN Radio, and he knows the Raiders as well as anybody. Evan, I think Tom Brady wants Mendoza to sit. And I think that he has say in this decision.
2: Mm-hmm.
0: And I think he wants him to sit because he's convinced that that's going to help him when, in my view, like, if the guy's the right quarterback, you can play him early, he'll get better, he'll take his lumps, and he'll improve. Or you can sit him, and he'll also... I don't know that there's, like, a perfect way for this to go. All the old-timers like to say, when I, back in my day, we never let a young quarterback play. Like, okay, in my day, I've seen Stroud and Jayden Daniels lead their teams to the playoffs as rookies, and if I was a Raider fan, that's what I would want.
1: Yeah, and I think we could even find some quarterbacks that we saw just their career go in the toilet because they started before they were ready, and then they got kind of gun-shy because they got hit a lot, and then they got injured. And then their confidence was gone. So you can mess a quarterback up by playing them too early. It is possible.
0: Can you mess him up by not playing him early enough? Or is definitely sitting safe?
1: No. Yeah, I think sitting is as safe as it comes because you still get to practice every day. And yeah, it's not a game, but you still get to become more of a professional and deal with that type of stuff. I don't think it hurts you at all. But, you know, when you play a guy, there's pluses and minuses about that.
0: Yeah. Emmett wants something fun to watch. And I think watching the number one pick play is fun.
1: Yeah, you're being selfish.
0: Yeah. Right. So I want the Raiders to play Mendoza as soon as possible. Right. And I think the Raiders have been waiting for a franchise quarterback since Rich Gannon in standard def. So, like, no offense to the Carr family, but, like, you know, I think if I was them, I would want to see Mendoza play too.
1: Standard def just hit me. At first, I was like, what? And it was like, oh, all right, before 1080p, right?
0: Yeah. All right, Joe in Columbus has 30 seconds to convince me to not bring my kids to the game today. Browns, Bills at Huntington Bank Field in Cleveland. Go ahead, Joe.
3: Well, listen, as a father, your most important job is to protect your children, and you want more for them than what you had for yourself. 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Don't take him to the game.
0: Joe.
1: I mean, hey, he has a point, because Lord knows Joe, my father did it to me, and I ain't been right ever since.
0: But Emmett, when they finally start winning, you're going to be thanking, you're going to be looking up to the heavens and saying, thank you, Dad, for making me a Browns fan, right? Right? More Hammer and Emmett next.
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7: I think that it would be rewarding a system that was already broken before this latest ruling, the 5-and-5 rule, because ultimately we have been allowing these student athletes to run from adversity, because at the slightest moment of being told, hey, you know what? You're not cutting it. You're not going to start. They

0: They've been allowed to transfer. And so we should not be surprised that there are players currently on 90-man rosters in the NFL who now, meeting the slightest bit of adversity of you may not make the 53, saying, oh, well, let me see if I could go get more money elsewhere. They've literally been enabled to do that. They have been taught that that is what the business is. And by giving in and allowing that player to return to college, you are then saying to that young player, that undeveloped player, that they can get in the portal. There's a better opportunity for them that they should bargain their way to.
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0: Center.
1: Hello there. I'm Mark Robbins. Major League Baseball from Friday. The first team to 80 wins this season. Not the L.A. Dodgers. Try the Brew Crew out of Milwaukee.
2: 1-1. And ground ball off the glove of Sale and into center field for a base hit. Lara will score. Churio turns second on his way to third. Contreras with an RBI single and the Brewers strike first. It is 1-0 Milwaukee.
1: That call from 620 WTMJ in Milwaukee. Brewers and Jacob Mizorowski beat the Braves and Chris Sale 2-1. Milwaukee now at 80-49. Phillies won their seventh in a row, walking off St. Louis 7-6. Game two of that weekend series set for right here on ESPN Radio. The coverage beginning at 5:30 Eastern. NFL preseason play. The Jets shutting out Pittsburgh 17-0. Steelers quarterback Will Howard says he's got to shrug off those two interceptions he threw last night.
3: Play quarterback in the NFL, you're going to throw interceptions. I played quarterback my whole life, and I've thrown a lot of interceptions. It comes with the game, and I feel like I've been through enough and seen enough that getting down after one pick isn't going to help anything. It's all about how you come back, and obviously you don't want to have the second one, but you got to come back after that.
1: And that is Steelers quarterback Will Howard. Wyndham Clark with a one-shot lead after two rounds of the BMW Championship in St. Louis. It's the second event of the FedEx Cup playoffs. You can catch the action right now of round three on ESPN Plus and on the ESPN app.
4: Hey, it's Evan Cohen. Coming up Monday, Titans quarterback Cam Ward is going into his second season as a starter. So how much pressure is on him to take a big leap forward? And will he actually be able to do it? We'll answer that on Unsportsmanlike 6 a.m. Eastern right here on ESPN Radio, ESPN2, and ESPNU.

0: 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Emmett, you know how Heat fans roll.
1: Yeah.
0: They weren't all that excited about Klay Thompson until they got Klay Thompson. And then all of a sudden now they're talking about how he's going to the Hall of Fame and he's one of the greatest shooters of all time and that the Giannis and Klay, big two in Miami, is going to be with Bam Adebayo. Put them on a T-shirt, Emmett, and start selling that puppy at the arena down there at Key Biscayne.
1: Yeah, I think it helps. I definitely think it helps them. Look, one thing, if you're a shooter, you'll be able to shoot until you're 60 years old. You know, like the shot just doesn't go away. Maybe the athleticism does. Maybe the speed does. Maybe your body won't recover as fast as it used to.

0: too. But if you can shoot it, you're going to be able to shoot it. And we know Klay can do that. So that provides them with some that they need, because Adebayo's definitely not a three-point shooter. Giannis is not a three-point shooter. And that was kind of the biggest thing when I looked at the Heat. I said, man, they don't have enough around those guys. So I don't think this makes them a championship contender, but it definitely improves the team, I believe.
1: So, Emmett, what made Klay a Hall of Famer isn't just that he could make open threes. Mm-hmm. He used to be an elite defensive player. Like, he used to be able to take guys off the dribble. He used to be able to be, in my opinion, just because he played next to Steph, I think Klay was criminally underrated. I think you could have put him on another team, and they could have contended with him as the number one player. It's just because they had both guys, they had a dynasty in Golden State. Now, since he got to Dallas, I just think the other parts of his game, now at, you know, 30-whatever years old, I think he's 36, he's going to be 37 during this coming season, have totally eroded. So I don't think he's elite defensively anymore. I don't think he can take guys off the dribble. But to your point, in the height of his Golden State days, Klay Thompson was shooting about 39-40% from three. There were a couple years where he shot even better than that, and that's just insane. But he still shot 38% from three last year. So if you're just looking for a guy to spot up out on the perimeter and fill a role, I think he could do that. But if you're a Heat fan expecting Warriors Splash Brothers Klay to walk in the door, I think you're going to be disappointed.
0: Yeah, I think that's accurate. You know, the only player from that era who's still performing, well, there's two, because it's Steph and LeBron. Those are the only two that haven't taken any steps back at all. Everybody else that's in that group of, you know, in that generation, I guess I should say, they're all still able to contribute, but not as great as they once were. So, yeah, you'd be misleading yourself if you were like, oh, this is the original Splash Brother that we're getting. And I don't put much stock into what happened in Dallas. Dallas has been a mess. Ever since they traded Luka, they have no idea what the hell they're doing.
1: Well, look, Cooper Flagg has a bright future. Klay Thompson's not a part of it. So I understand why they want to start to break that thing down even more. And the one nice thing for the Heat that I'll say about Klay is that he played 69 games last year. So, you know, it's not like this is a guy who, with his injury history, is playing 8 games a year. You know, he has been a consistent guy who's played since he's left Golden State. I'm Aaron Goldhammer. He's Emmett Golden, ESPN Radio and the ESPN app. A couple other notes around the NBA I thought were interesting. They were celebrating the king of the mid-range going to Denver yesterday as DeMar DeRozan is going to join Nikola Jokic. Emmett, I think, you know, they were hoping to be able to keep Peyton Watson when they had Spencer Jones sign that restricted free agent contract with the Thunder. It kind of closed the door on their ability to do that. And we'll talk about Watson here where we are in Cleveland with the Cavs in a second. But what do you think DeRozan can bring to Denver?
0: Just some more punch. You know, he's still another guy that can play a role. Like you said, king of the mid-range. He's going to be able to get to his spots, get buckets when the team needs it. And it's important to have that guy. Like, if you take that guy Joker, Joker can get to where he needs to get and get his buckets and do everything he needs to. And I think DeMar kind of flows right in to that unit. So I think he'll be good. I don't see this putting them over the top or anything like that. I think they're a championship contender because they have arguably the best player in the world on their team. It's just the West is so tough. You know, if you're not adding SGA or Wimby, I don't know if you're going to be able to beat those teams.
1: I don't think the Nuggets are championship contenders. They have continually taken steps back every year since they won the title. Okay. Whether it is losing Bruce Brown, losing KCP, making the trade with Michael Porter Jr. with Cam Johnson that didn't particularly work out. And then I felt like their window to get back into contention range was to sign Peyton Watson and have him continue what he was in January last year, where he was pouring in 30 and shooting 40%+ from three-point range. I don't know. DeMar DeRozan, I don't think, really ups their ceiling at all. I think that's part of what you're saying.
0: Yeah.
1: And I think for the Cavs, look, it's a risk. You know, Max Strus is a legitimate playoff killer who they let walk out the door. Their depth in Cleveland has taken a hit. But this is the first time in a long time, Emmett, that the Cavs employ a competent wing player and a guy who's 23 years old.

0: who might have his best basketball ahead of him, whereas DeMar DeRozan's best basketball is in the rear view.
1: Yeah. Yeah, and while I like Max Strus, you know, I think we romanticized his value a little bit here, because I remember 2 years ago he sent a text to the team, if you don't believe, don't get on the bus, and proceeded to go 0-for-9 from behind the arc in a closeout game in the playoffs. Wait, so
0: slow down as you tell that.
1: Yes, yeah.
0: He texts the whole team on a group chat for a big, what was it, game 5 or something against Indiana. Okay, it was at home. And he goes, if you don't believe, don't bother getting on the bus. I'm the leader of this team, and I'm going to try to become some guy from a movie, sending a text message. You know, and then that text, when the Cavs turn it around and then make a run to the championship, like, that becomes
1: It's lore, legend. Right? Yeah, that's right. It's awesome.
0: And then what happened?
1: I believe he went 0-for-9 from behind the 3-point line. Like, he was terrible that game. So he's had good games. He has. I don't want to paint that picture. But there's also been games in the playoffs where you're like, where the hell is Max Strus? Now, he's made some big plays too, so it's been a mixed bag.
0: Yeah, fair enough. He took the ball away from Cade Cunningham to win playoff games last year.
1: And he did.
0: I don't think that I'm romanticizing that. But no. Emmett, I will say that while we talk a lot in this segment about Nuggets and Cavs, and are any of these teams championship contenders, or are they sort of grappling for the 4, 5, 6 seeds in their conference?
1: You know, I'll admit I can wear wine and gold colored glasses, as I am a big Cavs fan. The Cavaliers got to the Eastern Conference Finals, and I know they didn't get LeBron. I understand that. I know that was a big blow. And Peyton Watson, I don't think, is like you're adding a superstar, but you're adding something they desperately needed. They haven't had a good three and a legitimate small forward since LeBron. Like, DeAndre Hunter came to Cleveland. He was okay, but it never really caught on, and that's why they moved on from him. They need someone 6'8 with length that can defend and hit the outside shot, and they have that guy, and I think that complements the two guys in the backcourt and the two guys in the front court. So I think the Cavs have the potential to be a contender, but as we both know, it ain't the regular season.
0: No.
1: With the Cavaliers. Cavaliers are going to be great in the regular season. It's what do they do when the playoffs start?
0: Yeah, their depth, Emmett, has definitely taken a hit. But neither you or I was the biggest. We like D. Wade. We just don't necessarily like Dean Wade. As much certainly as the Cavs do with their analytics. And you know, Emmett, I don't know what the analytics always say, but the analytics must have liked the Peyton Watson trade, because otherwise Kenny Atkinson would not have approved that. The Cavs, according to the analytics, had the best offseason, I think, of anybody.
1: That's right. That's right. They're actually in the finals right now.
0: Analytically, they won the title. Are you kidding?
1: Right. Yeah.
0: Emmett, I got a question about who's on line two here. So,
1: okay.
0: Is Joe in Fraser, North Carolina?
1: Ours is Smokin' Joe Fraser.
0: Or is this Smokin' Joe Fraser calling us from North Carolina? Joe, you're on Hammer and Emmett on ESPN Radio. What's up?
2: Yes, my friends call me Non-Smoking Joe.
1: Okay, so, I love it.
2: So I called to answer the question, and I'm going to give you some context quickly first. I have two daughters that are in the media industry, the film industry. One lives in L.A., the other lives in London, and they love to go to sports games. So I'm going to help you with your kids loving sports, whatever they end up doing.
0: Okay.
1: All right.
0: What is the advice?
2: So the advice is, a foundation for the advice. And I know Disney is your parent company, so I'm not saying anything negative about Disney.
0: Careful. But careful.
2: Don't carry your kids to Disney first. Carry them to the fair, then the state fair, then Six Flags, and eventually...
1: it's too late for that, Joe.
0: Hold on, my kids have already been to Disney World, Joe. I'm going to give you one more shot here. Give me some advice.
1: And then I got a question for you after that.
0: Hold on.
2: You're in trouble already.
0: So
2: let me give you the advice. When you go to the game, the Browns game, is, you know, do whatever is fun for the kids at the game. if watching the cheerleaders or whatever, do whatever.

0: fun, and you can leave, stay through halftime, because they may enjoy whatever they're having for halftime better than the game itself. Mm-hmm. So stay all the way through halftime.
1: But then in the once the second half starts, thank you for the call. I got to boo Deshaun Watson because I promised everybody that I'd do that today.
2: I wanted to ask him, who does his daughter support in London? Well, go ahead.
1: No, he's still there, I think.
2: You still there? No, he's not.
1: He's not smoking Joe Frazier.
2: Right.
1: He's always there.
2: Oh, I thought you left. Joe, real quick, who does your daughter support in London?
0: No, you're not going to be able to say down goes Frazier.
2: Who does your daughter support in London, Joe?
1: Have it one more try.
0: In terms of what, American sports or?
2: No, soccer.
0: Okay, Arsenal.
2: Oh, you got it. We got to hang up on Joe. I'm sorry. Get Joe up out of here. This is a Tottenham Hotspur show, big dog. You got to go, Joe. No, we don't want to hear any of that Arsenal junk.
1: Emmett, who does your daughter support in terms of...
2: In terms of what?
1: In terms of American politics?
2: Right.
1: in terms of what?
2: Oh, man.
1: 888-ESPN, 888-729-3776. If you have the same name as a boxer, 888-ESPN.
2: Straight to the top of the list.
1: That's right.
2: All you Sugar Rays out there, give us a call.
1: Hold on. What are we talking about next? We're talking about Tyreek Hill next?
2: I guess so.
1: Are we?
2: It should be some fun. Yeah.
1: Why?
2: Let's go.
1: I'm interested in this next segment. Hammer and Emmett are on ESPN Radio and the ESPN app.
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0: Browns-Bills in the preseason. Oh, I mean, I'm sure they'll always remember Kyle Allen as he takes the field. The Browns quarterback competition hitting a new note with Shador getting the start today, even though we all think Deshaun Watson's going to be the guy. Emmett, do you remember your first ever sporting event that your family, you know, your dad, your mom?
1: So I vaguely remember this is going, and I was little, man. I'm probably six, you know, and I believe it was a preseason game, because if I understand correctly, if I remember correctly, I guess I should say, we were in the dog pound. And there were lots of alcohol and profanity surrounding me. I remember that. And then at the end of the game, there was a Motown concert. Gladys Knight and the Pips came out. I saw the Four Tops.
0: Wait,
1: the
0: Gladys
1: Temptations.
0: Knight and the Pips?
1: And the Pips.
0: For the
1: Pips
0: preseason?
1: Was there too. For the preseason game, yes. After the game. Think about after the game.
0: Midnight
1: after the preseason
0: train
1: game.
0: To Georgia after
1: yes.
0: the game.
1: Temptations came out, did their thing, and I vividly remember everybody being just blasted around me. It was all the adults were drunk, and then Motown was on the field. I remember that.
0: 888. Are you sure that it was really Gladys Knight and the Pips and not a Gladys Knight and the Pips tribute band of something? Like, you're saying it was actual, real Gladys Knight.
1: Listen, I was sick, so that's what I was told. You know what I'm saying? It could have been Gladys Day, for all I know. But they were out there moving like you see Motown folks moving, so it was real to me.
0: 888-SAY-ESPN, 888-729-3776. What do you remember from your first game? And then I need advice about concessions. Do I have to buy them souvenirs? Because got members of our team this morning saying I ought to buy them at least two souvenirs a piece. Like, can I buy myself something first before I start throwing cash around on
1: all about
0: chain
1: the
0: necklaces?
1: All about the little gold hammers today.
0: Emmett, we had unspoken Joe Frazier in the in the previous segment call us. And now we
1: I think it was non-smoking Joe, right? But I like unsmoking Joe a little better.
0: Now we have Buster Douglas in Pennsylvania is joining us. Is this the actual Buster Douglas or just a guy named Buster Douglas?
1: James?
2: Yeah, I'm here.
1: All right.
2: I hopped in the car and I heard the clip. First name, Boxers, what's your first name? And my name is James. And I hit the button, 188-SAY-ESPN. That's why I'm on air right now.
0: All right,
2: Mr. James Buster Douglas put the baddest man on the planet on, what is it? What did you call the ring for? What's the word?
1: The mat.
0: The canvas.
2: Put the baddest man, James Buster Douglas, put the baddest man on the planet on the canvas, and he knocked his mouthpiece out. And I want to hear no, Mike Tyson, he wasn't ready for that fight. No excuses.
1: All right, so you're also a Buster Douglas fan, is what I'm hearing.
0: Yeah, of course, Buster Douglas.
2: I'm just part of the culture. I enjoyed that culture at that time. Boxing's all messed up right now. It ain't the same. It ain't like it used to be.
1: Yeah, well, I'm with you on that one, James.
0: I mean, can I just say, the random guy who only called because his name is vaguely reminiscent of a boxer, excellent caller.
1: 100%.
0: Call us back anytime. Welcome to the family.
1: Exactly.
0: 888-SAY-ESPN is our number. We're supposed to talk about Tyreek Hill in this segment, but I'm not even sure why. Instead, let's go to Allen in Wisconsin.

0: Okay. Cool. The Rams actually shut him down that day, to be perfectly honest. But, it's so funny that I have that memory now, considering what's happened in the last 30 years since, you know.
1: That's a heck of a welcome to the sports scene, Gary. Yeah, Can you imagine Gary wakes up that morning and he's like, "Woo, boy, I see my OJ memory in a totally different context than I used to.
2: Bro, think about this. When I went to that preseason game and Gladys Knight and the Four Tops and all that, the Browns were good.
1: Yeah.
2: They were good. They were going to the AFC Championship. Like, they went that year, if I'm not mistaken.
1: Emmett, they've had good seasons since. They just haven't had two good seasons in a row since, I think is the safe way to put that.
2: Right.
1: Byron is listening down in Florida, joins us on Hammer and Emma. What's up, Byron?
3: Hey, guys. I'm going to come on with some fire, guys. Y'all are well.
1: There you go. We love you. We love you, Byron. Thank you.
3: Territory. And, man, I listen every weekend. I'm going to go to the nicknames real quick, guys. I didn't box, but I was back in the days. I'm 68. I was 6'7 in high school, so I went with Too Tall, Ed Too Tall Jones. And to this day, I'm known as Too Tall Wilson around here at this age. So, man, that stuck with me. But my story, guys, I got blessed because shout out to Alcorn State, Leslie Frazier let me be a guest. And I want to say this to Seattle. I was an honorary member after y'all spanked Jacksonville last year, and that's why you won the Super Bowl. But man, I got to meet Marshawn, Cooper Kupp. You know, I was hanging out with Jalen Milroe and his family. But just a beautiful thing. Shout out to the NFL, man. And I brought a Travis Hunter shirt. I'm a Jacksonville fan, and I feel like a kid. And, boy, those kids are going to love it. I wish y'all was my daddy.
1: Thank you for
2: the call. Yeah, Too Tall, because, you know, I'd be buying you gifts and all that stuff. We'd be having souvenirs and everything, Too Tall.
1: Not that we plan to talk sports nicknames today, but Ed Too Tall Jones. Too Tall is awesome. One of the best nicknames in the history of sports. 888-SAY-ESPN. We'll talk to Buster, not Douglas, only on Hammer and Emmett next.
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0: Mahomes. I still believe he's the best quarterback in the game. 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

0: Hello there. I'm Mark Robbins. Walk-off Wednesday would have been great for alliteration, but Friday night it was a walk-off jamboree in Major League Baseball. Six games won in the final at bat, and here's what happened in Seattle between the Cubs and the Mariners.
1: Swung on, line drive, center field. It's down! It's a hit! That's the ball game! The Mariners walk it off! Leo Rivas plays hero again! 6-5!
0: The call from Seattle Sports, 7:10 a.m. as the Mariners get that victory. Now, we've got Major League Baseball a little bit later on today here on ESPN Radio. It's the Cardinals and the Phillies from Philadelphia. Phillies with a seven-game winning streak going into this one. 5:30 Eastern is when our coverage begins. Now, it's not considered a walk-off in basketball. It's more like a game winner, a buzzer beater. And this one from the WNBA's Chicago's Sidney Taylor.
2: Taylor with Burton on her. An excellent defender in Burton. Taylor going to size her up. Five to go in the game. Taylor stepping it back for the win. Sidney Taylor does it again.
0: The call on ION Television, Taylor and the Chicago Sky winning a third straight, 73-70 over Golden State. Elsewhere in the W on Friday, Toronto snaps a 12-game losing streak with an 82-79 win over Portland, and Olivia Miles with 24. Minnesota beats Washington 94-84.
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2: 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I'm Aaron Goldhammer. He is Emmett Golden, and it is time for us to be joined, Emmett, by one of our favorites as we get closer and closer to the month of September. Buster Olney, our ESPN baseball insider, as the pennant races have begun. He is the host of the Baseball Tonight podcast. And Buster, let's start with probably the most exciting thing. It feels like if you're in the American League, you're in the American League wild card race for that third wild card. How do you think it's going to shape up? The Rangers have it now with the Twins and Guardians and Blue Jays and Orioles and Tigers and Mariners all within striking distance.
3: Aaron, are you seriously asking me to predict what's going to happen among these seven teams?
2: Yes.
3: Buster, hold on.
2: This
3: chaos.
2: Is what you get paid for, is to make sense out of chaos. So go and do it.
3: Okay. I get paid to tell you the truth. What I'm telling you is I have no idea. Because, look, no team in the history of baseball has ever made the playoffs with an under 500 record after a full season. And that's what we're looking at now. The Texas Rangers are the third seed in the American League as of this morning, and they're under 500. All the teams chasing them, and seven teams within three games, they're all under 500. Three of the seven teams were sellers at the deadline, including the Detroit Tigers, who traded Tarik Skubal and Casey Mize. And the Texas Rangers tried to be sellers. They tried to move Jacob deGrom to the Atlanta Braves before he

0: rejected the trade. So that just gives you an idea of how crazy this is. I don't know how it's going to turn out, but it does feel like one of those steel cage matches. Seven teams enter, one team leaves.
1: Yeah, Buster, it was crazy. The Guardians kind of went all in at the trade deadline and proceeded to have the worst 2 weeks of that they've had all season long. So it has been a complete mess for sure. But there are some cool things that are happening today, and that is Cade Anderson with the Mariners making his debut. What makes Cade so special?
0: Well, first and foremost, he's a power pitcher with tremendous control. He's kind of like a left-handed Mizorowski, you know, in terms of, you know, his strikeouts to walk. He had a 10-to-1 strikeout to walk ratio in the minor leagues this year in Double A with a 106 ERA. He's the best pitching prospect in baseball now. And the Mariners, you know, who've been viewed by other teams as a sleeping giant of the American League all year, they decided that, hey, you know what? Let's call up this kid, see if he could make a difference, especially at a time when their ace, Brian Wu, is dealing with a shoulder issue. So he makes his debut today. And who knows, in this crazy American League wildcard race, maybe he is the guy who propels them from three games behind to that number three wildcard. And let's face it, if the Mariners get in, with how mediocre the American League is, no one would, I think, would question the possibility that they could actually make a deep run.
2: Buster, only with us, let's talk about the Miz, because he did pitch last night. You know, he only went six innings, struck out six, and didn't give up any runs, Buster. I mean, I don't know what you expect from the guy. At what point do you think the Brewers are going to shift into a different mode here and start to try to line things up for their postseason run?
0: So I think to some degree they already have. I talked to Pat Murphy a few weeks ago on a podcast, and he mentioned that, you know, they acknowledged at the end of last year when they went through that five-game series with the Cubs in the division series and then faced the Dodgers, they were out of pitching. And so I think this year they have generally slow-played Mizorowski rather than, you know, go to the whip. They're being relatively conservative in how they're handling him, and they're listening to him. And look, I mean, think about what happened last night. He pitches six innings. And he tells reporters after the game, yeah, you know, my body wasn't quite right. I didn't feel exactly right. His fastball averaged over 100 miles per hour. Chris Sale, who pitched against him last night, said that is, you know, probably the most impressive fastball that he's ever seen in his career. And if you look at his overall numbers right now, opponents have a 462 OPS against him. That is better than Pedro Martinez's best season. That is better than Sandy Koufax's best season. Bob Gibson, Roger Clemens, Nolan Ryan, all of them. That's what the Miz is doing. And man, you know, tomorrow at the Little League Classic, you've got the Brewers against the Braves. I can't wait to follow around the Miz as Little Leaguers are just standing there gawking at him like he's a superhero. Somebody who throws that hard and collects Pokemon cards.
1: Yeah, I mean, he can relate to him.
2: Don't you wish he was pitching tomorrow? I mean, I know they wanted to keep their rotation and their routine, but it's kind of a bummer that he's not going to pitch in Williamsport.
1: I just wonder how hard did he throw in Little League? Like, that's my, you know, my question is, like, was he throwing, you know, 70 at that age? Which would
2: can we just get him, Buster, to face one Little League batter just for the ESPN cameras? Because I would love to see that, and I think the rest of America would, too.
0: Oh, the gawking would be amazing in that situation. And, yeah, you wish he was pitching. I actually asked the Miz earlier this year, do you remember the first time he hit 100 miles per hour? He was pitching in a junior college game. And he threw a pitch, and he turned and looked at the radar gun reading on the scoreboard, and it was all kerplooey. Like, it was like the numbers, they weren't registering, and that's when he realized, oh, okay, that's what I did, right? I actually had a general manager of another team say to me earlier this year that once we reach the postseason, and he's in a full adrenaline mode against, hey, you know, for the Cubs, maybe the Dodgers, he thinks that Mizorowski is going to hit 107. He really is an amazing pitcher, and you hope that he has longevity in a way that some of the other power pitchers do not.
1: Yeah, you do. You bring up the Little League World Series, Little League Classic. How awesome is it for the big leaguers, too? Because I think we think about the kids and how cool it is for them. It's got to be cool for the big leaguers as well.
0: Oh, 100%. And you know,

0: the guys who've done it in the past, I remember having a conversation about this with Josh Bell. You know, he talks to his teammates like, hey, you're going to have a great time. And the timing of it is absolutely perfect, I think, in the dog days of August, because by the time we get to this time of year, you know, the players are dragging a little bit. They might be a little bit tired. The finish line's not quite in sight. And so to have this event where they're reminded of just how much fun baseball is perfect. You see the players lean into it, you know, go down the hill in the cardboard. And the thing that which I think is really cool, because they fill this minor league park, old minor league park in Williamsport, with just little leaguers. Like, it's not like, you know, 60% adults and 40% little leaguers. It's like 98% little leaguers. And the first time somebody hits a pop-up, the sound of that is so cool, because it's like a can of corn, fly ball to center field, and all of a sudden you hear the little leaguers go, ooh, to see a ball hit that high and that hard.
1: Buster, one bone to pick with baseball before we let you go. The situation with replay right now is bizarre. I think it's the strangest replay system in all of sports. You had 2 weeks ago the umpire try to explain that play in the Blue Jays-Red Sox game, and Emmett and I are still confused about the explanation. And then you had this situation this week where Pete Alonso's home run appeared to be fair and yet was called foul. If you were the commissioner, how would you go about trying to align and fix MLB replay?
0: I would do what happened. If you guys remember, the initial replay on home runs was used. It was implemented in midseason. There was I think it was on a Sunday night baseball game. The Yankees lost a home run. And of course, that got a big response. And then they used it for that postseason. I hope they do that with the foul poles. Because what Chris Bassitt and Pete Alonso said the other night is 100% right. In 2026, really, we can't determine whether or not a ball crossed over the top of the foul pole or to the, you know, to the foul side or to the fair side. We ought to be able to do that. And if you're Rob Manfred, you've got the power to go to your folks in baseball ops and say, look, we can judge balls or strikes by a tenth of an inch. We ought to be able to determine whether or not a ball was a home run. And I think if they put the full muscle of the commissioner's office behind it, we could get that corrected by the time we get to October.
1: Check out the Baseball Tonight podcast wherever you get your podcasts. The host, Buster Olney, who joins us here on Hammer and Emmett this morning. Buster, appreciate the time.
0: All right, guys. Always fun.
1: That's Buster Olney. Emmett, I don't know if you saw it last night, but there was a walk-off home run hit in the White Sox game, okay, by a guy named Jake Rogers, and there was an all-out scramble for the ball after it went over the fence, okay?
2: Yep.
1: And the woman who got the ball, it looked to me, okay, like she lost everything that was in her purse.
2: Yes.
1: It is a home run ball, but cell phone, keys, wallet, I guess she said she got it all back, but I don't know that I would put that kind of stuff at risk in order. Now, Mark McGwire's 62nd home run, okay, fine, we can have it. But just for a home run walk-off ball from Jake Rogers, I'm not sure that I'm putting my purse on the line.
2: I am so obsessed with my wallet when I'm anywhere outside of the house. Like, especially if I go on vacation, the whole time I'm like, my hands are, because I feel like if I lose that in my phone, I'm never going to be able to get back home. Yeah. So even if I would have got that ball, I would have been jumping up and down with one hand on my pocket, because I'd have been so worried about my wallet falling out. Thank God she got that stuff back.
1: Yeah, and she also got the ball.
2: Right.
1: Now, I will admit, if it's a historic ball, you know, I really am committed to going in there, I'm going all out come heck or high water. If my cell phone gets trampled in the process, okay, fine. 888-SAY-ESPN is the number, 888-729-3776. You can tune in baseball action today. 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What's up, Jim?
3: Hey, guys, what's going on?
1: Thank you for calling. You're giving me advice. My first game with my kids, Browns-Bills this afternoon.
3: Okay, so the first game that you go to is really just kind of like really sitting back and enjoying the time that you get to spend with your family. I can remember when the first time we went to a baseball game with my family, my son and daughter went. They were very, very young. his bus driver's daughter worked for the Mets, and he gave us these great seats right behind the Mets dugout.
1: Nice.
3: And I'll never, ever forget it, because the end of the game comes. My son just wanted a ball. That's all kids want when they go to a game. He just wanted a ball. So at the end of the game, he hadn't had a ball yet. I said, you know what? I threw him up on my shoulders. I talked with one of your guys there. We think it's K-Rod. I'm not 100% sure, but we're walking down the aisle. My son is on my shoulders, and the closer throws the ball in our general direction. And this guy going for this $5 ball behind me slams into me trying to get the ball. Oh. My son goes flying off my shoulders. My first reaction was probably not my best as a father in my life, but I turn around to this guy. You know, I'm like, forget my kid for a second. Mm-hmm. I turn around this guy. I have some choice words for him, and I'm like, you know, whatever. And then I remember my kid went flying off my shoulders, and I look down. He's on the ground, and I'm like, dude, are you all right? And he just has this huge smile on his face, opens up his glove, and there's the baseball.
1: Yeah. Oh, it's a diving play.
2: Yes.
1: Let's get that kid to play that shortstop. There you go, Jim in Albany. What a story. I love it. 888-SAY-ESPN, 888-729-3776. Your calls as we continue. 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

0: A full slate, Emmett, not only of preseason football today, but it's a full slate of Premier League football today. Please explain to everybody. It's the debut of a new season.
1: Opening weekend for the English Premier League. And Aaron, I'm actually very interested because, you know, soccer took over America with the World Cup.
0: Yeah.
1: And everybody just loves soccer so much. And I heard so many folks like, I'm in. I'm picking a team in the Premier League. I want to know how many people actually followed through. Because, you know, I've been a fan for about 6 years now. I've been a big fan of Tottenham Hotspur in the Premier League. So I'm locked in today right now. Everton up 2-0 on Crystal Palace. Like, I'm fired up watching all of this. Is there anybody that actually stuck with it in or is watching today?
0: Like, now is committed to the... Well, there's one story that I think is worth us addressing very briefly, and that is that some team called Hull City.
1: Yes.
0: Now, they just got promoted, is my understanding, correct? They were playing folks, they were playing in AAA and just got called up to the majors.
1: Yes.
0: And their first game in the major leagues was against Manchester United. So, you know, their payroll, you know, Hull City doesn't pay their whole team might be one guy. You
1: the
0: know,
1: amount of money that United's players make is probably how much Hull City is valued at as a club.
0: Right.
1: You know, it's like that.
0: Emmett, Hull City 2, Manchester United 0 at Manchester United. Can you imagine the Man U postgame show right now? It's got to be going nuts.
1: It's on fire. I'm sure it is. And that's one of the things. That's why it makes it so cool. Imagine if the Akron Rubber Ducks beat the Yankees on opening day in Major League Baseball.
0: Right.
1: That's
0: and
1: basically what happened.
0: On ESPN New York, they were on 880. They were just like, let's go to the phones. Oh my goodness. 888-SAY-ESPN, 888-729-3776. 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One of the preseason games today is Bills and Browns, where Emmett and I are in Cleveland. I'm taking my family. It's their first football game ever. Joey is in California, and he joins us on ESPN Radio. What's up, Joe?
2: Hey, morning, guys. I know I have to come in hot because otherwise I'll get cut off.
1: Aaron doesn't play around.
0: I gave Allen in Wisconsin a couple of tries, but it wasn't taking, and so I thought for the better of everybody, we would just move on.
2: Right on. I grew up in Centerville, Ohio, which is close to Dayton, which is just north of Cincinnati.
0: Yes, of course, Emmett and I know Centerville. We have many friends in Centerville, yes.
2: Oh, yeah, it used to be a small town, and now it's all grown together. But my father took my older brother and myself to a game. It was probably 1965. I was 6 years old.
0: Mm-hmm.
2: And we drove down to Crosley Field, and it seemed like it took an eternity to get there, but it's probably a half-hour drive or something like that.
0: Right.
2: And we watched the Reds play at old Crosley Field, and I remember it fairly vividly. You know, there were guys on the team then, Tommy Helms, Lee May.
0: Sure.
2: Veda Penson, for goodness sake.
0: No Pete Rose yet? No Pete Rose yet.
2: No, Pete Rose was there, yeah.
0: Okay. Wow, all right. There you go.
2: I remember Lee May and Pete, of course, before Johnny Bench started on the team.
0: Jeez.
2: But it was just a great little ballpark. I think it was one of the smallest, maybe, in the National League.
0: I think for sure. What's funny about that is that then they built, you know, all these giant, you know, multi-purpose stadiums, like the one in Cincinnati. And then everybody realized those were the worst decisions that sports contractors could ever make. We had one in Cleveland that you grew up with, Municipal Stadium.
1: Yeah.
0: Like, oh my God.
1: 80,000 seats for a baseball game. It was terrible.
0: Yeah. And look, I don't know that I need public money going to build every stadium, but I think the idea of playing baseball and football in the same multi-purpose ballpark, I'm glad we don't do that anymore. 888-SAY-ESPN, 888-729-3776. Josh is in Ohio. He's got advice for me taking my family to the ballpark.

0: Park today. What's up, Josh?
1: Hey, what's going on, guys? First off, give you guys props on Smoke and Joe's call there, because I was cringing the whole time waiting for that one to get over, but thank you for giving this time. For me, it's pretty simple, man. I raised four boys. I'm in the middle of raising four boys from college to elementary school, and if you have ideas of grandeur at these games and taking your family and having it magical, it can go awry really quick. My advice to you, buy them stuff, brother. Buy them stuff.
2: Yeah.
1: I'm not about buying love. I don't make enough money to buy four boys love, but You want to make it magical, get them some good snacks, get them a couple souvenirs, give them what they love there a little bit, but not go overboard, you know, don't go crazy.
0: Well, that's
1: give them their things, and you'll have a good time.
0: Thank you for breaking this down for me, but there is a line that I don't want to cross, because I'm okay with my kids being a little spoiled. I just don't want them to be. So that's where I thought one thing at the store, you know what I mean, at the whatever you call it, the team shop,
2: one thing each,
0: and then I'm drawing a line. Is what I mean, you is one thing appropriate, the one thing rule?
2: Sure, it depends on the one thing. Like if you get them something that's like $10, like okay, then another thing that's $10 probably won't, you know, break the budget.
0: Okay.
2: Now, if the one thing is a jersey, or if it's a hat, and you know the hats could be $50, you know the stuff is expensive. Then I'm with the one thing. So it just depends on how much the stuff
0: costs. I'm gonna set a maximum of $50 a kid.
2: Per kid.
0: Yeah, that works.
3: What about like food and snacks? Like, what do they want? Cotton candy?
0: No. I'm thinking about setting a $50 maximum on
2: every day.
0: If you want to spend $50 on something at the team shop, you
2: then
0: don't get
2: cotton
0: candy.
2: Then they gotta be thirsty.
0: If you want to, no, Emmett. I'm teaching finance to the children and also getting them the experience of going to the game.
2: That's not fun. All right, listen, they're kids. They'll learn about finance. They have plenty of time to balance a checkbook. Like they got time to do that. Let them be kids.
0: It's not fun for me to say here's $50. I would have gone crazy if you don't want to buy anything, just take $50.
2: Right.
0: The wheel of topics is coming. I'm Aaron Goldhammer. He's Emmett Golden. This is ESPN Radio and the ESPN app.
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1: Hello there. I'm Mark Robbins. We're rolling along with week two in the NFL preseason. Packers on Friday played the Broncos in Denver. Green Bay won that one 33-13. Jordan Love played a little QB for the Packers. In fact, both teams got a lot of the starters, a few minutes of action. And Green Bay head coach Matt LaFleur says that's a big deal.
2: It's invaluable. I mean, that's one of the best teams in the National Football League. And they got a ton of players and really in every phase. So I thought all in all, it was a pretty good night.
1: That's Green Bay head coach Matt LaFleur. Among the games on the preseason schedule today, Baltimore at Minnesota, 1 p.m. on ESPN Unlimited and the ESPN app. And Kansas City at Tampa Bay, 7:30 p.m. Eastern, also on ESPN Unlimited and the ESPN app. Major League Baseball from Friday. Phillies kept their winning streak alive, but it took the extra innings against the Cardinals to do it.
3: Swung on, hit deep, center field, towards the angled wall, going after it, Pereira, he will make the, no, he missed it, it's bounding on the track, Harper has scored, Sosa's around third, he's being waved home, the throw, it's not in time, it's over, Alec Boehm wins it!
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4: Hey, it's Evan Cohen. 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But I'll tell you whether or not I think they have enough pieces in place to actually get it done. 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
0: What's next on Hammer and Emmett?
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8: 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You can listen to us on TuneIn. I'm Aaron Goldhammer. He is Emmett Golden, and he will explain exactly how the Wheel of Topics works.
9: Yeah, it's real simple. We spin this big wheel that we have in the studio, and wherever it lands, then we got to riff on it. We got to give our ideas. We don't know what's about to happen, though.
8: That's we have no idea what's coming.
9: No idea.
8: It's part of the fun of the wheel. Emmett, you have the opportunity, as you normally do, normally trust you, to give the wheel a spin. Just don't make sure you don't break it. Give the wheel a spin here first.
9: Okay, let's see if someone oiled this thing. Let's give it a shot. Let's go.
8: Good spinning. Yeah.
9: Spinning pretty good.
1: When the hunter becomes the virtual hunted.
10: All right, fellas, that is... Travis Hunter of the Jacksonville Jaguars, they've installed virtual reality meeting room, and apparently Travis Hunter has been using it the most. So, guys, what does this even mean?
9: I think it's pretty cool. I've seen some of this around the NFL where, like, they'll have the offensive line on a board where you can put a headset on, and it's like you're looking and going through for quarterbacks. I haven't seen it for DBs or receivers, which is really cool. Someone's going to run into a wall one day, though.
8: Yeah, there's going to be one injury that's going to happen.
9: And it's going to stop all this.
8: Emmett and I both love Star Trek, okay? It's one of the only the Next Generation, and it's one of the, well, you like one of that one.
9: Oh, I like DS.

0: 9. I'm a big deep. But Next Generation, Jean-Luc Picard
1: is the best
0: captain ever. Yeah.
1: Emmett, this is like we're slowly moving towards football practice on the holodeck is basically what we're moving. And I think, look, Travis Hunter can have a good year this year, but I think he needs to focus on one side of the ball. Emmett, the whole notion that he can play offense and defense, let's master one thing before you become a jack of all trades in the NFL. The whole notion of him being the Shohei Ohtani of football is pretty wild to me. I don't think that's going to be a thing. All right, I'm going to step up. I'm going to spin this wheel.
0: All right, go ahead. Next. We'll see what we got.
1: All right, here we go.
2: Sydney Taylor is sky high.
3: Yeah, last night in Chicago, Sydney Taylor does it again. She had the game-tying basket against the Valkyrie, and then hits the game-winning three at the buzzer. There might have been other things talked about in this game, but how about this undrafted rookie from Louisville, Sydney Taylor, guys?
1: Yeah, we're going to talk about the most important thing that happened in this game, and that is how improbable. I mean, you realize there are top 10 WNBA draft picks, or top 20, that get cut in this league on a regular basis.
0: Yeah, people don't know
1: that.
0: Yes, first-round picks get cut all the time.
1: So for someone to go undrafted and then have a moment like Sydney Taylor is having right now, it's one of the coolest stories going on in the W, period.
0: And on top of that, the Valkyries are the second, they're in second place in the WNBA, and the Sky have been awful this year. So them beating the Valkyries is a huge story. Having a rookie kind of do it on a last second shot, awesome. Awesome. Alrighty. Stuff there.
1: I'll let you take the next spin of the wheel here. All the wheel of topics on Hammer and Emmett.
0: Here we go. Ooh, it's a little dust flew off.
2: Nick Chubb hangs up the cleats.
3: All right, guys, a guy you're familiar with. What's your favorite Nick Chubb memory as he retires from the NFL?
0: He took, I want to say, like the first handoff he got against the Raiders, if I'm not mistaken.
1: You are correct.
0: And went to the house. And that's when the legend of Nick Chubb began. One of the best players to ever wear a Browns uniform. One of the best people. I remember the first time I met him, he called me sir.
1: Yeah.
0: Every time he spoke to me. And I'm like, bro, I'm not old enough to be called sir. Just a great guy.
1: We know the same Nick Chubb. I mean, my favorite memory, and I know this upset a lot of gamblers out there, but the Browns had a 3-point lead late in the game. And Nick Chubb took a handoff at about his own 30-yard line. And had a 70-yard touchdown on the board. He could have run it all the way in. He could have helped his fantasy owners. He could have padded his stats and had another. And Nick Chubb stopped at the 1-yard line so that the Browns could take a knee and end the game and not give the Texans a chance to come back and some onside kick miracle.
0: Right.
1: And that unselfishness is how I'll always remember Nick Chubb. To me, that's the play more than any other that sums up his career.
0: Yeah, absolutely. I'm with you right there. Sad day, but you're going to see his name in that ring of honor with the Cleveland Browns.
1: No doubt. He may not be a Hall of Famer because I don't know that he did it for long enough, but he'll be remembered in Cleveland as, to me, the guy more so than LeBron, Emmett, that has a 100% approval rating amongst fans. I don't know one person here that does not love Nick Chubb. All right, I'm going to give this wheel another whirl here. Wheel of Topics on Hammer and Emmett.
2: Cowboys versus Saints, it's the $1 million brawl.
3: All right, guys, a lot of talk this week about joint practices. Never thought we'd be talking about joint practices this much, but the Cowboys and Saints are one of the teams that had them and got in a fight there, and they were each fined $500,000 by the NFL. Is this going to disincentivize joint practices moving forward, do you think?
0: Nah. I mean, they fined two billionaires $500,000. Are they going to notice that, you know, that 500 grand is missed? I'm sure Jerry Jones isn't. I'm positive he won't notice.
1: Does Jerry deliver that money to the league office in a duffel bag? Is it delivered in like a one-time wire payment? Is it a check? Yeah.
0: Have you ever heard about like the guys that, you know, they're upset about a ticket that they got, so they will a wheelbarrow full of pennies in to pay the fine? That's I could see that the owners doing something like that to the NFL offices.
1: Jerry,
0: like, here you go.
1: Is 500 grand in dimes in a wheelbarrow.
0: It would be hilarious. Yeah, this ain't going to move the needle at all.
1: I don't think either team is much less likely to fight in their next joint practice. I think we got time, Emmett.
0: Yeah, one more. I'm going to rate it. All right, let's go.
1: Give it a wheel.
2: Mortal Kombat, Jake Rogers, Dips, Jeffrey Yan.
3: Oh, Dips him, huh? Ooh. Yeah, because Jeffrey Yan, the pitcher well known for, at this point, being a little bombastic on the mound, jumping up and down. He did it earlier in the inning, but then Jake Rogers, a waiver claim by the White Sox, by the way, hits a walk-off home run. Will this, use the same word I just used in the last question, decentivize Jeffrey Yan from doing those things?
1: No, not even here, Emmett.
4: Hey, I love that Jake Rogers did this, by the way, because I like personality in baseball games. I do. But Jeffrey Yan is going, he's over the top with his celebrations. And it's after like a strikeout or something. There's still two more outs to get. He right. strikes a guy out and he's acting like he won the World Series. It's a bit much, a bit over the top. I love seeing that someone gave him a dose of his own medicine.
1: Well, listen, I thought that Jake Rogers should have done the Jeffrey Yan celebration around the bases. You know, like
3: yeah. from after every base, he just jumps up.
4: Yes, yep.
1: Exactly right.
4: Yep.
1: Because I think if you're going to throw the celly, you mm-hmm. have to be willing to have the celly thrown back at you. And I'm curious if Jeffrey Yan, we know he can dish it. Can Jeffrey Yan take it, Emmett? I think we don't know the answer to that.
4: Well, we should find out soon. And again, I'm not a party pooper. I'm not antiquated. I'm not back in my day. I like personality in the game. But it is, like, his celebration is wild. Yeah, like this, you know what I'm saying? If you've never seen it.
1: Emmett, he gives up back-to-back doubles to start an inning. Gives up a run. Strikes out the number 8 hitter. And literally acts like, you know, he just struck somebody out to end the 6th inning of Game 6 of the World Series. Mm-hmm. I'm Aaron Goldhammer. He's Emmett Golden. You can check us out on ESPN Radio, the ESPN app on Sirius XM Channel 80. 888-SAY-ESPN is the number if you want to jump in with us. Let's go to Raleigh, North Carolina, where Rick is standing by and has advice for me taking my kids to their first football game today. What's up, Rick?
5: Hey, not a whole lot. Hope you guys are doing well. I don't have advice for you. I was going to tell you a story about my first exposure to a legend. My dad, okay. I was playing Little League baseball, and the Raleigh farm team here was St. Louis. And we went to the game, and the vice president of personnel development for the Cardinals was there. Got a chance to go up, shake his hand, get his autograph, and that's how I met Stan Musial.
3: Wow.
4: Stan the man.
1: The model of awesome, consistency. Rick. You know, you realize these moments, like the one that I'm going to have with my kids today, and I don't know whether they're going to have a chance to meet a legend or a former player, or, mm-hmm. but you, it sticks out to me what you remember. See, Emmett, Rick in Raleigh doesn't remember his parents spending $50 on a Cardinal hat, or, he remembers the fact that he got to shake the hand of an all-time Cardinal legend.
4: Okay, my son, Ethan, my youngest son, remembers that I bought him that jersey. He doesn't remember that the first play that Myles Garrett came into the game, he got his first sack in what's going to be a Hall of Fame career. Ethan does not remember that. He remembers that jersey I bought.
1: So, okay, but when you took him to wrestling and he actually got to go backstage and meet a couple of the wrestlers, like, he remembers
4: for sure.
1: That I got to think about this as, like, creating memories and not just throwing money to make memories. Like, more things than money can make memories is one of the things I'm taking out of today's show.
4: Yeah, but the money don't hurt.
1: 888-SAY-ESPN. 888-729-3776. Coming up, your last chance to give me advice, because we're going to be on our way over to the stadium here momentarily. I'm Aaron Goldhammer. He's Emmett Golden. This is Hammer and Emmett on ESPN Radio and the ESPN app.
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15: Don't doubt Cignetti. What's he doing at 6?
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16: was. 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
15: They're going to make another run in the CFP. 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I ain't doubting that guy.
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0: Cleveland.
1: Hey, it happens to the best of us. We do a show, Hammer and Emmett, locally on ESPN Cleveland. No, that's the frequency we're on. It happens.
0: They also play, they play this song at me on that show also. Yeah. 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We're on TuneIn. We are presented by Progressive. Emmett, a couple of notes here, and then we will continue to take your advice as I'm taking my kids to their first football game a little bit later, preseason, Browns-Bills this afternoon. One of them is about the University of Alabama, and they are going to start a very young quarterback named Keelan Russell this year, who's going to get the nod over Austin Mack, who has a little bit more experience. Emmett, how hot is the seat in your mind on Kalen DeBoer, and does this move have to work in order for him to stay as the coach of the Crimson Tide?
1: It is blazing. It is July in Las Vegas hot. You know, 120 degrees. That's how hot the seat is under Kalen DeBoer. And this, look, I think DeBoer is a really good head coach. The problem is when you replace the legend that is Nick Saban, and you have a year where you lose maybe three games, or maybe you lose, like, that's just not acceptable at that program. And it's a tough, it's just a tough spot to be in. So they have to, I mean, at the least make the college football playoff. And I would even say win a game or two in order to cool off his seat. I think it's very hot.
0: Well, they made the playoff and won a game last year. It's just nobody remembers that because then Indiana smoked them in the Rose Bowl.
1: And let's be honest, they didn't even deserve to be in the college football playoff. They got in because their name was Alabama, not because they actually deserved to be in there. So I'm sure, I know some Alabama fans, not a bunch of them, but I know some fans that don't even look at it like they made the college football playoff last year, almost like they were a charity case last season. Yeah, but
0: because they weren't, the elite teams last year were Miami was elite. Ohio State was elite. Indiana, obviously, was the best team in the country.
1: Right.
0: But I don't know that if you make a list of the six or seven best teams last year, I don't think Alabama's on it. Not and they had a quarterback that was drafted 13th overall in the first round. 888-SAY-ESPN, the number 888-729-3776. John in Pennsylvania joins us on Hammer and Emmett on ESPN Radio. What's up, John?
2: Hey, you got to increase that budget to like at least $100 a pop. You know, you got two kids, right?
0: Yeah, $50 a kid.
2: I mean, they can buy a jersey, they can get a hot dog, a drink, you know, a candy bar, or you know, a, who knows, you know, popcorn.
0: John, you think just because... Wait. Inflation has gotten to the point, Emmett, where I got to go to $100 a kid? You realize I got to get the tickets, I got to park, I got to, you know, this is not easy here.
1: All right, $100 a ticket might be a lot, 75 at least, because I'm telling you, man, a souvenir is going to be $25. Right. If not, a box of popcorn is $15. So, like, it gets kind of tight.
0: $100 a kid. Emmett, if I was one of the, if I just offered them, hey, I'll give you $100 for souvenirs, or I'll just give you $100 bill. Mm-hmm. Like my daughter, who's seven, is smart enough to take the $100 bill. And if I want to give her $100, that's what I'm going to do. Not set it on fire on a giant Mountain Dew at the Browns.
1: Yeah. Listen, all I'm saying, if you got it, all right, I want to preface that because I know there's people out there that just don't have that type of disposable income. And trust me, I was there not too long ago in a bad week away from being there. So I trust me, I'm with you. But I'm telling you, Aaron, I ain't trying to put your business in the street. You're a baller, man. You got it. You know what I'm saying?
0: I'm not going to sleep less tonight if I spend $100 on each kid at the stadium. So I guess I'm blessed in that regard. Brad is in Arkansas, joins us on Hammer and Emmett on ESPN Radio. Hey, Brad.
3: Hey, man. I got a good story for you. Back when I was five, I'm 62 now. This was, I guess, I want to say the year after Green Bay won the Super Bowl. Mm. Bart Starr, Mike Matuszak.
0: Jerry Kramer, a lot of Hall of Famers.
3: Yeah, so this is back when Dallas was playing in the Cotton Bowl. And we went to see Dallas and Green Bay play. Well, I remember standing in the back of the bus, behind the bus. Dad was talking to some players and stuff. Here comes Bart Starr. He picks me up, He takes me inside the bus to meet all the players.
0: No.
1: Wow.
0: See, yeah. this is Brett, this is a different era of sports. Like,
1: yeah.
0: Shedeur Sanders is not going to pick up my son and take him on the bus to meet all the players.
1: Yeah, they call security on Aaron if he ran up on Shedeur. You know, it's a different time.
0: Hey, Shedeur, here's Levi. Want to change his diaper?
1: Right.
0: I don't think so. That's an unbelievable story.
1: Jordan, that's a great story.
0: Jordan in Texas joins us on ESPN Radio. What's up, Jordan?
4: What's up, man? What's up, Emmett?
1: What's up?
4: Hey, make sure you take your kid to a game that you don't give a dang about. I'm taking my son to Texas State versus Texas. He can go to the potty as much as he wants to, can ask for as many hot dogs or popcorn as he wants to. But on the 12th, when we play Ohio State, he will nowhere be near me because right. I am not going to the potty. No potty breaks. Pee on yourself. Don't call CPS for me on that one. But we are not leaving our seat. So make sure he doesn't do it. Love you, man.
1: I love that.
0: Texas. Jordan, call back anytime. You are the man. That's good call.
1: Oh, hell yeah.
0: Emmett, we're going to this game because this is Browns-Bills in the preseason.
1: And right.
0: Even though Todd Monken won't say it, the quarterback competition here is over. Deshaun Watson's going to win it.
1: Mm-hmm.
0: So the stakes today are very, very low. I could take as many potty breaks as I would like.
1: Yes.
0: If this was, you know, the Panthers on the 27th or Thursday night football against the Steelers, my kids would be in bed and not at Huntington mm-hmm. Bank Field. 888 say ESPN. Tony is in California, joins us on Hammer and Emma. What's up, Tony?
5: Gentlemen, how you doing?
0: We're great.
1: Doing great, man. What you got for us?
5: Yeah. I have to appreciate you guys. You actually make my Sunday morning, or Saturday. Sorry, I got the wrong date.
0: No, thank 75. You, Tony.
5: But anyway, my story was my dad, back in the day, took me to the probably the second ever Denver Bronco game back in AFL.

0: What's crazy, Tony, is in this day and age, though, the line for the concessions is continuous and consistent. I bet there are people running the concession stand, Emmett, that don't even know the score.
1: Yeah, it slows down, though. You know, there are moments where it gets full and crazy and slows down. I'll give you an example. My wife and I went and saw Dave Chappelle. He did a pop-up show in Cleveland, right?
0: Yeah.
1: And it was hard to get a drink. If you wanted a Chappelle hat or whatever, you couldn't get anywhere close. Well, there was at one point in the night while Dave was on stage and I had to run to the restroom. I went out there, nobody had lined at the concessions. Nobody. I went and got a hoodie and a hat and all that. I missed a couple of jokes, you know what I'm saying? But it was fast because nobody was there.
0: Fair enough. So you say, like, in the fourth quarter of the AFC Championship game, nobody. Like, nobody's getting up to use the... Okay.
1: Right.
0: So that's good for me to know for today, that if we want to hit the team shop, that we should hit the team shop in the middle of the first quarter. Again, it's preseason Browns-Bills. Not even Josh Allen will be watching today's game.
1: Exactly. If you're a veteran on the Browns, you're not playing today.
0: There you go. 30 for 30, Emmett, has a new series. Good podcast. Mm-hmm. Betrayal of Shohei Ohtani. 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Well, coming up next, I'm on my way to the stadium. So a special star will relieve me. Yeah. Sam Ravitch joins Hammer and Emmett next here on ESPN Radio and the ESPN app.
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1: Hello there. I'm Mark Robbins. Major League Baseball from Friday. The Rangers jump over the Twins now in the American League wildcard standings, and they had a little help from the Angels in the 10th.
2: First pitch is hit hard to third. Diving Guzman has it on a hop. He throws to second, but he throws it away. Out into right field. Langford scores, and the Rangers walk it off. 2-1 in 10 innings.
1: And I call on 105.3 The Fan. Rangers now with a one-game lead over Minnesota for the third and final AL wildcard spot. At the top of the American League wildcard standings, the New York Yankees, and they don't seem to be going anywhere.
3: Drive, right field, fair ball, it's gone, it is a home run, he called it fair, a two-run shot for Spencer Jones, and they already want to challenge it.
1: The challenge unsuccessful, the call from the Yes Network, 3-1 Yankees over Toronto, and that is five straight wins for New York. The Phillies with seven straight victories, looking for number eight. Later right here on ESPN Radio, 5:30 Eastern is when our coverage begins of the Cardinals and the Phillies. The USTA announcing Serena Williams and Carlos Alcaraz are getting wild cards to enter the U.S. Open and teaming up to play mixed doubles when the tournament begins in a little more than a week. And Pete Thamble says Alabama chooses Keelan Russell to be its starter at quarterback. Crimson Tide host East Carolina.
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2: 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I'm Emmett Golden, and we went to the bullpen. We bring in Sam Ravage joining us in place of Aaron Goldhammer, who's taking his family to their first sporting event, the Little Kids. 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Sam, thank you for jumping in for us. We'll start there. And do you remember your first trip as a kid to a sporting event?
3: It's a great question. I was listening to you guys on the drive-in. By the way, great to be here. I appreciate it, and I'll try not to bring this whole ship down. But I do remember... my very first sporting event, and I was very, very fortunate. For those who don't know, my father, Carl Ravage, has been in the industry for a long, long time. And I was fortunate enough and begged and pleaded with my mother to go to the 2004 World Series at Fenway Park. Now, back then, they had a Baseball Tonight show after the games, and that would be about midnight, 1 a.m.
2: Mm-hmm.
3: So it was after the game, man. I was tired. I was 9 years old. And I took a nap underneath the desk while the show was live. And I was hugging a space heater. It was the middle of October. But it's those kind of memories, right? And that's the one thing I love about you guys and the show today. Man, like hearing some of the stories that the callers have shared, sports transcends so many different areas of our lives, man. And it's so awesome to kind of go back and remember what you can remember, right? I mean,
2: yeah.
3: We all have that one, you know, sports memory that we remember. I'll never forget that one.
2: 888-SAY-ESPN. It's 888-729-3776. Let us know. Do you remember your first trip to a sporting event or taking your kids to their first sporting event? I kind of told it a little earlier. My first trip was like 86, maybe 87. And my mom and dad took me to a preseason Browns game.
3: Mm-hmm.
2: In the dog pound. And for people that don't know about the dog pound, it's not for children. Okay?
3: You're going to learn today.
2: Yes, at all. You grow up really fast when you sit in the dog pound. And this how crazy it was, Sam. After the preseason game, they had a Motown concert on the field with Gladys Knight and who was the Four Tops. And all. They had a concert after the game. And I just remember all the adults being drunk. That's what I remember being in the dog pound out there. So definitely share your stories with us at 888-SAY-ESPN. Speaking of the dog pound, a big day, as I use air quotations on the radio that no one can see, for the Browns quarterback competition. Shedeur Sanders is getting the start against the Bills today. Last week, Deshaun Watson got the start, and Todd Monken's been doing his best for this to be as fair of a competition as he can. Shedeur gets the opportunity today. Sam, you think that Shedeur can change Todd's mind or influence him on the way he plays today?
3: Probably not. I mean, I come from the college side of mm-hmm. things, and I cover college sports a lot for us here at ESPN, and I've covered college football for quite a while. So watching Shedeur and his matriculation through college was nothing short of amazing for what he had to deal with, going from point A to point B in Colorado, obviously coached by his dad, and then getting to the NFL, sliding down on draft day. Like the kid has been through a lot, so I appreciate that, and I also appreciate the way that he's kind of gone about this whole thing. Right? I mean, like, he hasn't really flexed his muscles and says I deserve to be the starting quarterback here, but yeah, I think this is kind of a take your medicine situation mm-hmm. right now for Cleveland, right? I mean,
2: yeah.
3: Nothing I say, nothing you say or Hammer say, like, nothing's going to make this an enjoyable season, I don't think, in Cleveland. It's just not going to happen. But if you want to take the glass half full approach here, you know, Shedeur said earlier this summer that he refuses to measure his path against anyone else or play the comparison game. And I want to see him look comfortable today. I want to see him, you know, work in a complex Todd Monken system. I think that's a little bit of a undersold thing. Like, this is not an easy system to pick up that Monken's putting down there and play with confidence. So to me, I think this is all but done when it comes to the and decided when it comes to the quarterback battle there. I think the most hilarious thing, Emmett, would be if, like, all of a sudden Deshaun has a resurgence and plays like a top 15 quarterback this year?
2: It would be insane. Like,
3: yeah. What do you do then?
2: Yeah. Yeah. I've always said they should play Shador this year and then just find out, right? Let the chips fall. Right. And if he's the guy, great. And if he's not, fine, because you got two first round picks next year, you get a quarterback then. But as you bring up Todd Monken's system being complex, and that is what we hear around the city, me being based here in Cleveland, is that Deshaun Watson easily executes everything that Monken asks of him. Pre-snap, right? In the huddle, getting the play, getting them out, getting to the line with a certain amount of time. And Shador, that's where he needs to make up ground. And Todd is not going to put a guy out there to play quarterback unless they could do the other. There's non-negotiables in every job. You know, you don't get to a professional level or in any industry without some things that you just have to do. And when it comes to Todd Monken, it's the execution of the offense, not necessarily the physical attributes. Because in camp, every day, Shador makes a throw where you go, wow.
3: Yeah.
2: You know, where you can't believe it. Then he also holds on to the ball for a while, and there are some other things, and you kind of see. But to your point, when Deshaun Watson, Brown start on the road the first 2 weeks. Mm-hmm. Week three, if he still is the starter, he runs out of the tunnel. It's not going to be a warm reception.
3: No, and I am just genuinely curious to see how Todd, the front office, and this franchise go forward this year. Like, it's one of the more fascinating stories, I think, in the NFL for a variety of different reasons, some of them comical. But I do think that, we've all experienced this before, too, Emmett. Like, when we were in school, you know how you were given, like, a test, and sometimes a teacher would say, look, 70% and over, you pass. Under 70%, you're failing, right? Yeah. Like, I think,
2: yep.
3: And in the last game, the first preseason game, I think, like, Sanders was like a 60%. Like, when it's that fine of a line where it's pass or fail, he didn't play a terrible game. He didn't play well enough, I think, to shorten this gap in this competition. He had a nice throw early, I think, in the third quarter to a wide receiver.
2: Floria.
3: But outside of that, like, the performance wasn't impressive. The interception was an overthrow. And, you know, making those mistakes obviously are costly when you're trying to win a quarterback battle.

0: But the concerns about Sanders and camp, about him kind of being a little bit of a slower processor, taking some sacks, holding on to the ball, those were all things that he struggled with at Colorado. Yeah. Like, I haven't really seen the growth in that department. Speeding, the game's fast, man. You mm-hmm. know it. This game is real fast. And you have got to act and operate quickly. And we have not yet seen that. But to your point, I would love to see it this season, man. Just throw him out there. Let's see what we got. Because, like, again, what if Deshaun plays like 2020 and all of a sudden you're out of the, you know, top couple of picks there mm-hmm. where you're trying to get one of the top quarterbacks. And this is a great quarterback class coming out of college this year.
1: Yeah, I believe that if the unthinkable happens and Deshaun Watson looks like, you know, Houston Deshaun Watson.
0: Right.
1: I think the Browns would extend him, but I think it would be a short. You know, I think it would be 2 years. Or
0: probably not
1: like
0: all
1: that.
0: Guaranteed either.
1: No. No, the money won't be what it was. They'll be like, hey, you kind of owe us some money. Right. So we're going to sign you on a player deal here. And I think they would still try to find their quarterback, except for maybe in the second round. You know, maybe a guy like Lenore Sellers, who has all the physical attributes, who didn't have a great season last year. You know, if he is good this year, but maybe not as good as, you know, the 5-6 other big names that we hear about in college football at the quarterback position. Maybe that's somebody they look at in the second round. But at the quarterback position, not a lot to be excited about. But I will say this. The Browns have two receivers. Mm-hmm. And Sam, I've seen a lot of bad players throughout my years. So it's easy to identify somebody that's really good.
0: Yep.
1: And Casey Concepcion and Denzel Boston are the real deal. They got to find a guy to get them the ball. If they do that, they'll be fine.
0: Those two, and what those two guys did in their college careers, you know, even going back to NC State with Casey and Boston, obviously out west, they were all great with yak. Like they mm-hmm. they can do some of the hard work for you, man. It's just about getting them the ball. But they got wiggle to them, that could be exciting if they can somehow find the ball in space. And you're right, considering how low the bar has been for competent quarterback play the last couple of years in that city, Watson's been away for a long time, but he yeah. operates the system probably a little bit better than Sanders does right now.
1: He's Sam Ravage. I'm Emmett Golden. This is Hammer and Emmett on ESPN Radio. Coming up next, do college programs actually want to sign players who didn't make it in the NFL? We'll discuss that straight ahead on ESPN Radio and the ESPN app.
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0: It's Hammer and Emmett on ESPN Radio, the ESPN app, SiriusXM Channel 80. We're presented by Progressive Insurance. We are. He's Sam Ravage. I'm Emmett Golden. And we're asking you, and Hammer's taking his family to their first Browns game, his daughter and his son. We're asking you about your first game, or maybe the first time you took your kids to a game. We'll get to the NCAA stuff here momentarily. But first, 888-SAY-ESPN. That's 888-729-3776. Let's bring in Charger Josh in South Dakota. Charger Josh, what was your first game like?
1: You know, it's really weird because I went on a recruiting mission up to CSU, Colorado State. They were playing SDSU back in 93. And after the game, you know, all the recruits go on the field. But I got to walk from the 50 to the end zone with this really cool guy. I don't know if you know him or not, but yeah.
0: What's the guy's name? Man, you can't leave us hanging on the edge like that, Charger Josh. Who's the really cool guy?
1: Don't you know, man? The running back. The best. Went on to play with the Colts, the Rams.
0: Marshall Faulk?
1: Great guy, man. Yeah, damn right.
0: Okay, all right. Well, there you go, Charger Josh. Thank you very much. A little PSA. Let's not be so mysterious with the names.
2: I love Charger Josh, man. I ain't that bright, man.
0: Right. I'm like, okay.
2: Hey, I will say this, though, as a UConn football fan, a little bit upset that Jim Moore took that job at Colorado State, but I digress.
0: All right, let's go out to Iowa City, bring in Jared. Jared, tell us about the time you took your daughter to her first game.
3: Well, we had a couple tickets we bought earlier in the year. Wanted to make sure she got a chance to get Caitlin Clark playing. Ended up being Indiana and Iowa, which was for the Big Ten lead to decide who's going to be in, you know, going through the rest of the games. And they were down by two. Game was just playing. Our seats were right behind the basket. Beautiful seats. And down by two, Caitlin had the ball, hit that three, boom.
0: Wow.
3: Stadium went crazy. So for first game experience for a kid, I don't think that could be topped.
0: Yeah.
3: For a little daughter getting to see, you know, an idol like that.
0: How did your daughter react? What was her reaction like?
3: Oh, I got some pictures. She's okay. Like posing with her, like, hand under her, like the whole stadium behind her. Like, she was super excited.
0: That's all. Is she hooping now? Does she now, you know, want to be a basketball player?
3: She does. I coached her for T-ball this summer.
0: Okay.
3: She's going to do different sports at different times. She's mostly a gymnast, but.
0: Nice.
3: You know,
0: nice.
3: Getting her into sports, and we're doing it the slow way.
0: Jared, thank you so much for the call. That's a hell of a game, Sam, to be your first, seeing Caitlin Clark hit a buzzer beater to win the game.
2: I actually, you know, funny story, hosted shows right outside the arena where I think they played the Final Four was in Cleveland, I believe, in 24. Yep. And we had a set there. And seeing the crowds for Iowa, and I know they didn't go all the way that year, but man.

0: Like that was a little bit eye-opening for me. And even as somebody that's covered the WNBA for a long time here at ESPN, I didn't really understand or at least appreciate the fandom for Caitlin Clark in Iowa and what she means to that team, man. That was eye-opening for me, and I'm sure, you know, bringing a daughter to that game, that's got to be special. I can only hope to have something like that.
1: He's Sam Ravage. I'm Emmett Golden. It's Hammer and Emmett on ESPN Radio. I saw this story, and my brain short-circuited because I don't understand it.
0: You're not the only one.
1: Yes. So a federal appeals court has paused an order granting an extra year of NCAA eligibility for 2022 grads. So there are players who are trying to make the NFL right now that if they don't, they could go back to college?
0: Right.
1: That just sounds weird to say.
0: It sounds very counterintuitive, but I think the absolute easiest way to put it, and I'll try to dumb this down a little bit because I don't really fully understand it myself, to be fair, but college sports, Emmett, right now is in a massive like legal game of whack-a-mole. Like every time the NCAA tries to enforce eligibility ruling, a judge smashes it down. So in about 30 seconds, I'm going to try to get through this. The root cause. So the NCAA kind of passed a rule giving future athletes 5 full years to play, but cut off the high school class of 2022. So guys who ran out of time this spring, those players sued, saying it's kind of an illegal monopoly rule blocking them from NIL money, right? So then 3 weeks ago, a federal judge agreed with the players and issued kind of a nationwide order. And suddenly, guys who were out of eligibility, graduated, or even at NFL rookie camps were trying to kind of come back and crash college rosters like a week before kickoff. And then yesterday, a federal appeals court hit the emergency brakes on all of it and paused that nationwide ruling and said, we can't let thousands of former players disrupt locked-in rosters a week before the season starts while we hear a full appeal. So there is still chaos going on. The federal pause really only applies to one lawsuit. Dozens of players are bypassing this federal system that we have entirely, and they're going to local courts, places like Louisiana seems to be popping up a lot, Georgia, obviously Colorado, and getting local judges really to force them onto rosters in a way. But yeah, the federal court, I guess, tried to cool things down yesterday.
1: Yeah.
0: Right? But like local and state judges are still handing out these backdoor passes now. So the NCAA, as we have known for a long time, has zero authority left. So courtrooms are running college football rosters right now.
1: And this is all wild because, think about the college teams who have their rosters set and all that. You only have X amount of scholarships that you can give each year. So if it's a guy who gets cut from the NFL and he's able to go back to college, you got to assume they're going to give that guy a scholarship, right? So then they're going to pull someone else's scholarship. It is a complete mess. And it's only going to happen on the top end. I'd be shocked if someone gets cut from the NFL and goes, I'm going to go play for Kent State or something like that.
0: Yes, I would agree with that. I think you're looking at the LSUs of the world that might try to add a running back in there. You know, you're looking at the top echelon of college football that might try to dabble in this. Having said that, I do think that the writing was on the wall for this, Emmett, even back in college basketball season. Like, remember the Charles Bediako situation?
1: Yep.
0: You know, I was hosting Countdown to Game Day there, and when that news broke and Bediako was coming back to Alabama, like, I remember saying very clearly, it is a matter of time that the moment we see a football player go to the NFL in training camp, we are going to see them come back to college because the pathway is now paved for them to do that. And here we are in August, and that's exactly what happened. Players who went to NFL training camps, players who had 2 sacks in NFL preseason games are entering the transfer portal, and it is just complete chaos. And I've heard these theories out there. I'm curious to get your thoughts on this. I've heard people say that the NCAA is maybe taking a little bit more of a back seat to some of these legal battles because they know what the outcome is already going to be. In essence, they're going to lose these cases, right? So is the NCAA better off losing these cases in order to sound the alarm even further to get congressional support or collective bargaining, whatever you want to do, Like, does the NCAA have a play here to say, all right, look, you guys do what you want to do. We're out. We're not going to try really hard to try these cases, you know?
1: Yeah, I think that's probably the best way to go about it. The NCAA's biggest problem is that people are loyal to the universities, not the league, you know, not the governing body, right? Like in the NFL, sue the NFL if you want to, right? It's not happening, right? Because all the cases will be tried in New York, you know, and the NFL kind of has some power there. But if LSU, you know, wants to go to courts, they're going to go to a Louisiana court. And some tells me they have some connections to judges and alumni and stuff like that. And I think that's the biggest problem with the NCAA is that the states have the power, you know, because the programs have the power, not the governing body.
0: Exactly. By the way, I don't know what the bar exam looks like in the state of Louisiana, but yeah, there has to be like a question in there is, will you support Louisiana State University athletics?
1: Right. You say no, like you failed the bar. Right.
0: That's right. That's a basic question asked on every Louisiana State bar exam. But yeah, no, I mean, like, again, like Bediako showed that he just showed every athlete in America that if the NCAA tells you no, you don't just pack your bags anymore. You just find a local judge who wants to see the home team win, get a 14-day injunction, and then just crash the roster. Like that's the formula that has been laid out, and it continues to be exploited, if you want to call it that. I also I don't really blame the coaches though, because they're going with what is allowed right now, and that's what's allowed.
1: And coaches have to win,
0: right?
1: That's the other That's the other thing. You can't go, oh, no, I'm going to pass up on a guy, you know, that could help us win.
0: No
1: He's
0: doubt.
1: Sam Ravage. I'm Emmett Golden. It's Hammer and Emmett. Coming up next, Alabama names a new starting quarterback. What does that mean for the Crimson Tide?
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1: Hello there. I'm Mark Robbins. It's week two of the NFL preseason, and Friday night, the Jets shut out Pittsburgh 17-0. Two Steelers quarterbacks, the backups, Will Howard in his second year, rookie Drew Aller, a combined 21 of 38, 141 yards, and two interceptions, both thrown by Howard. Yet Steelers head coach Mike McCarthy says, no big whoop.
2: I have no concern. You know, so far we've had two opportunities to compete. So they're, you know, they've played at big schools. You know, they both those guys grew up playing quarterback. I don't see any blank in their performance. You know, so they communicate very well. You know, during, you know, our process of going over Tom, going through, you know, we go through every picture, everything's discussed. I can hear the conversations on the headsets. That's what I'm listening to. A lot of defenses out there. So, you know, we're getting better.
1: That's Steelers head coach Mike McCarthy. Hey, we got Major League Baseball coming up on ESPN Radio a little later today, 5:30 p.m. Eastern to be specific. Phillies hosting the Cardinals. Philadelphia trying to extend its 7-game winning streak. The USTA announces Serena Williams, Carlos Alcaraz teaming up to play mixed doubles at the upcoming U.S. Open. And ESPN's Pete Thamel reports Alabama has chosen Keelan Russell as its starting quarterback for this season. Crimson Tide open up the season September 5th at home against East Carolina. And a stunner today in the opening of the English Premier League. Manchester United at home upset by Hull City. Hull City playing its first game since getting promoted.
3: Hey, it's Evan Cohen. Coming up Monday, Titans quarterback Cam Ward is going into his second season as a starter. So how much pressure is on him to take a big leap forward? And will he actually be able to do it? We'll answer that on Unsportsmanlike 6 a.m. Eastern right here on ESPN Radio, ESPN 2, and ESPNU.
4: 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I'm Emmett Golden alongside Sam Ravage. 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We're very lucky, Sam, to have you here today to kind of help us navigate through some of this college football. So the last story, you helped a ton because I have no idea what's going on with that. Well, down in Alabama, they announced a starting quarterback. Keelan Russell has been named a starting quarterback for the Crimson Tide coming up for this 2026 season. And I see that UA's NIL collective announced this. That is the biggest story to me. We have the NIL collective announcing stories. Are they helping in the decisions now? That's my question.
5: It's a fair question that needs to be brought up, needs to be talked more. I'm glad we're discussing it. I do think that the NIL the NIL collectives, I don't think they have a say per se. I don't think that Alabama is going to pay $87.5 million to DeBoer over a seven-year span if the collective was making the money, but yeah. I digress. A little bit more, I think, about this decision and what it says to me. So, bottom line, this offense has to be better. It just has to be. The Tide were 15th in the conference last year. They were 123rd in the country in rushing. They averaged just over 100 yards per game. That needs to be better. Obviously, Austin Mack followed DeBoer from Washington prior to the 2024 season, and I think the plan was for Austin Mack to take over this offense. Now he's kind of going into his third year in this system, and the fact that DeBoer went with Keelan Russell tells me that the offensive line is not where it needs to be because Austin Mack is more of a pocket passer, per se. Keelan Russell impressed in the spring game, and he was the number one dual-threat quarterback in the 2025 class. So his ability to maneuver in and out of the pocket and extend plays lends itself maybe to an offensive line that's just getting its footing early on in the season rather than a guy like Austin Mack who doesn't necessarily have the legs that Keelan Russell does. But the other part of this equation, Emmett, is the fact that Alabama just has not run the ball well. Now, Kalen DeBoer hasn't exactly been like a run-first coach, even going back to Washington. And for years, Alabama was one of, if not the most physical, bruising football teams in the country when it came to running the ball. And that just hasn't been the case. Last year, they I think they ranked like 120th in rush attempts per game. It was just, and the running struggles were just never more evident. I just go back to the SEC championship game against Georgia. Alabama had -3 rush yards in that game. -3. Wow. Yeah. Like, that can't happen again. Russell, regardless of who the starting quarterback is, he's going to need some help. I'm excited to see what this looks like and what this offense looks like now. But, yeah, that does tell me a little bit as to where this offense is currently sitting. Now that DeBoer says, all right, Russell, here's the ball.
4: It's actually interesting, you know, that you when you bring that up about the running game and them not really running the ball so much of the identity that Alabama has had. Look at all the great running right? backs yeah. that they've had throughout the years. So I'm surprised that knowing DeBoer is not big on running the ball, that they decided to bring him in, because they obviously, I'm sure, were aware of his offensive philosophy. When it comes to recruiting, are they not recruiting top tier running backs? Excuse me, like maybe they did in the past? Have you seen a change from that standpoint?
5: So they have 5-star EJ Carroll. He's made some noise. His spring was a little bit limited by some injuries, but they got a stable of running backs in that room. Daniel Hill's kind of a bigger back, but yeah, I mean, when you average 3.4 yards per carry last year, which is the third worst mark I think since like 1970, things have to change there in Tuscaloosa. And the wide receiver room hasn't been great. I mean, you probably remember the name Ryan Williams. It's now Ryan Coleman Williams. For that entire year, 2 years ago, we were saying, oh, he was just 18 years old, right?
4: Right.
5: He's 20 years old now, and last year was a down year. So can Ryan Coleman Williams sustain success over the course of a season? He hasn't been the same since. Lottie Brooks is another good wide receiver, had some clutch catches as a true freshman last year. It's just it really is like an amazing state of affairs for a program that recently has produced the likes of just great running backs year over year over year to be in the position that they are right now heading into the year. I think they're going to rely on Keelan Russell to use his legs a little bit this year, too.
4: Yeah, and Coleman Williams was a guy a couple years ago. Everybody was saying right. They didn't know if it was him or Jeremiah Smith
5: right.
4: were the best young receivers in college football. There's no question.
5: No debate.
4: You know who that is now. What do you think is the ceiling for Alabama this year?
5: Well, you guys were talking about it a little bit earlier, too, and what the hot seat looks like for Kalen DeBoer. I think it can get hot in the sense that people might be calling for him to lose his job. I don't think, pending some sort of just utter disaster this year, Kalen DeBoer is going to be the head coach of Alabama for the foreseeable future. I mean, look, by any reasonable and rational standards, Alabama had a really good second season under Kalen DeBoer last year, but this is Alabama. Reason and rationality left the building a long time ago.
4: You hear the Paul Feinbaum show.
5: Sure.
4: You know?
5: Yeah, absolutely. This is not a program that plays for great seasons, right? I mean, they play for championships.
4: Right.
5: And that's where the bar is at. So, and it's not fair for anybody to compare to Saban. Ohio State seemed to transition just fine, you know, to Ryan Day. Mm-hmm. But I do think that the fact that the last time that we saw Alabama, they didn't look like they even belonged on the same field.
4: Right.
5: Right? Like, that has to change. So I think, at a minimum, going to the college football playoff this year, because that's what they did last year, winning a game, I think, is right where the bar should be. I think winning two would be a really good season for Alabama this year in the playoff.
4: You bring up Ryan Day. Now, it's all good. You go back, was it 3 years ago?
5: Sure.
4: The year before they won the national championship.
5: Losing to Michigan again? Yeah.
4: Yeah, lost to Michigan, and everybody here in Ohio was, get him out of here.
5: Right.
4: You know, he can't beat Michigan. He loses big games. Then you win a national championship, and the following year you beat Michigan. Then all of a sudden that slows down a little bit. And you know what? It sounds stupid. It is. It's very simplistic. DeBoer wins the national championship. Then all of a sudden all those unrational Alabama fans will be fine.
5: All that goes away, right? And I do think there are a couple of coaches going into this season that are under the same like umbrella that Ryan Day was under before he won the national championship. I think Kalen DeBoer is under that umbrella. I think Dan Lanning is going to be hearing a lot about that out in Oregon. Elsewhere in the Big Ten, I mean, USC is another team people are pretty high on this year. They have some high expectations. So I think there are a couple of other coaches out there that, like, have you won the big one? That what have you done for me lately culture? When you consider the fact that, like, in college football now, I would say that improving players, growing players, isn't exactly forefront of mind in a lot of these colleges. Like, I'm paying you to do a job right now. So if you're really good at covering your player, at playing cornerback, you're going to play cornerback. But we're not going to really put a lot of emphasis and time into your personal growth, because that's not what we're paying you for. We're paying you for what you're good at right now to win games.
4: It's development, you know, is that they're not locked
5: that's
4: in.
5: Gone.
4: Yeah, a couple years ago, I kind of went through it as my son was being recruited.
5: Sure.
4: Because it's like, okay, the kid needs to put a little bit of weight on. And it, like, there were days in the past where, okay, they knew that. They were getting kids and they go, okay, we put 10 pounds, he's going to be great. Well, now they're like, nah, we'll just hit the portal. You know, and get a guy whose body is already ready, who has already been through college football. So the changing, not just NIL, but the transfer portal, it makes it so you have to win now. Because no bad recruiting classes anymore, and, you know, portal classes.
5: And just to tie it back to this situation at Alabama with Keelan Russell, that is exactly what you're saying. I mean, Austin Mack has been in this system for 3 years. He has been developing. But right now, what Alabama needs is a guy like Keelan Russell. For whatever reason, Kalen DeBoer decided this is the reason we're going with this guy. He has seen enough over 3 years from Austin Mack to say it's not getting the job done for what we need at the current moment, where the state of the program is in Tuscaloosa.
4: Absolutely. He's Sam Ravage. I'm It's Hammer and Emmett on ESPN Radio. Coming up next, keep on weighing in on your first professional sports game that either you went to as a kid or the first time you took your children or your child to a game. 888-SAY-ESPN. That's 888-729-3776. But coming up as well, what's going on with Joe Burrow? Is it now or never for the Bengals? That's straight ahead on Hammer and Emmett.
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0: Channel 80 and tune in. I'm Emmett Golden alongside Sam Ravage. We are presented by Progressive Insurance. We'll talk a little bit about the Bengals and Joe Burrow coming up, but we want to hear from you. 888-SAY-ESPN. That's 888-729-3776. Tell us about your first game as Aaron Goldhammer. The reason he's not with us right now is he is taking his kids to their first Browns game, which, Sam, by the way, it's a thunderstorm right now. It is pouring in Cleveland. So, yeah, great first experience.
1: Just how you drew it up.
0: Exactly. 888-SAY-ESPN. Let's go out to Milwaukee and bring in Darrell. Darrell, what's going on, man?
2: What's going on, man? I appreciate y'all taking the call.
0: Yeah, what you got for us?
2: So, one of my, not one of my first games, but one of my favorite games I recall. Back in 2009, my aunt took me to a basketball game, a Milwaukee Bucks. Brandon Jennings, for those who don't remember, Brandon Jennings, man, 55 points his rookie year. I think that was the record for most points by a Milwaukee Bucks player to that date. He beat Kareem Abdul-Jabbar, but, man, that was a high-scoring game. I think Kyrie might have been on the bench. But, yeah, man, just one of those games I'll never forget, man. Third quarter, he dropped like fucking
0: Well, we appreciate it. Terrell right there. He did get some buckets, though.
3: He was a walking bucket. Yeah, I think he went to, like, Oak Hills. He was a Virginia kid, right? And he was a walking bucket that 09. I played for Milwaukee for a couple of years, right?
0: Yeah, he did. Definitely. And like you said, could get the buckets. 888-SAY-ESPN. That's 888-729-3776. Let's go to New Mexico. Easy for me to say. And bring in Jim. Jim, what was your first pro game like?
4: Hey, guys. So this is in reference with my kids at 1995 in San Diego. Took my kids to a Cardinal Padre game. And we were sitting along the third baseline. Davey Collins, if you remember him from the Big Red Machine, sure. He's the third base coach. Asked him to come over and autograph a baseball for my kids. He said he was too busy. Overhearing the conversation was Ozzie Smith, and he was throwing the ball around with Bryden Jordan at the time. So he came over, took my kids out of the stands, threw the baseball around with them, took a picture with them, and did an autograph, and I tell you, guys, one of a kind.
0: Wow.
3: Wizard of Oz.
0: Yeah, that's awesome. Thank you so much for the call. It's what, when I think of Ozzie, I think of Twib. Right? This week in baseball. And shout out to everybody. When I say Twib, they know exactly what I'm talking about. Because I threw that out there one day on the air in Cleveland. I was like, y'all remember Twib? And people were like, nah, what are you talking about? I'm like, this week in baseball. It was like one of the greatest shows ever. It's something that I contribute the fall in popularity of Major League Baseball in the fact that we don't get to see Twib as much as we used to. Because that was a big-time show that I know as a kid. And I played a lot of baseball growing up. I was front and center on the TV to watch This Week in Baseball every year.
3: Mm. It was the best. Now, given, Emmett, I was born in 1995. So the Twib thing's a little bit. But nevertheless, I have heard stories about it. Ozzie, too, I think it's lost on people how great of a glove he had, too. He won like 13 or 14 gold gloves in his career. It was just ridiculous.
0: He and Omar Vizquel, to me, are the two greatest, you know, middle infielders that I've ever seen and shortstops that I've ever seen in my life. Like, I mean, because Vizquel won, 10 straight golden gloves or something absolutely insane there. 888-729-3776. We'll get back to your calls coming up. But Joe Burrow says he is tired of waiting for to get back to the Super Bowl. And here is Joe as he talks about manifesting.
5: I'm trying to put it out into the world. I'm trying to manifest it. I'm trying to show our guys the urgency that I have and that I want us to have as an organization to go and make it happen. You can keep pushing it down the road, or you can talk about it now and say this is the year. And you know, I'm tired of saying next year, next year, next year. This is it. Your life is too short to keep pushing things down the road, and I'm trying to instill some urgency and some intensity in everybody to go and be great every day and try to go make it happen.
0: Sam, when I hear this is it, it sounds like he's telling them, I'm out of here if we don't go on a run this year.
3: I hear a defeated man. That's what that's what I hear. I mean, it's, and I do genuinely feel bad for Joe Burrow. I'll say this. I have one stat here. Since the Bengals drafted Joe Burrow, the Bengals offensive line has the worst pass block win rate in the NFL at 51.5%. So put another way, on almost half of, or more than half, really, Cincinnati's pass plays since 2020, at least one lineman is getting beat within like 2.5 seconds.
0: Wow.
3: Like, that is, you're trying to set up a guy to win, right, man? Then there's you feel bad for a guy who went to a Super Bowl, signed a massive contract, has elite superstar talent, but because he's doing all the heavy lifting for an organization that continuously refuses to meet him at his level. They can't keep the pocket clean. They let the defensive depth walk out the door. They drag their feet in free agency oftentimes when teams like Kansas City, Baltimore, and Buffalo are just consistently evolving and building and fixing their weaknesses. He's in his prime right now, but in modern football, you know this better than anyone, Evan. Like, the windows are, they close fast, man.
0: Yes.
3: And you only have a finite amount of time to do something with a guy like Joe Burrow. He's a cautionary tale, and we've seen it before, of organizations that waste players' primes away. The Anaheim Angels are a prime example of it with Mike Trout, and you just hate to see it.
0: Yeah, and they gave him a massive contract. They gave both of his receivers massive contracts. And it seems like from that point on, it was like, we'll just try to patchwork the rest of the stuff. And I get it. You need guys on the outside that make plays, and you know, they got two good ones. But when you have a blue chip franchise quarterback like Joe Burrow, you got to protect him. One of the favorite moves I saw this offseason was Linderbaum going to the Raiders. Makes sense, right? You got the number one overall pick. You draft a quarterback. The first thing you do is go get the best center you could possibly get.
3: Yeah.
0: The best center you could get out there. And now you build out your line because you got to protect him. I'm going to go way back. You were only 4 years old at this time. Tim Couch.
3: Sure, I remember that one. Yeah, I was watching. Yeah, SportsCenter.
0: Tim Couch came out of Kentucky, number one overall pick, was a great quarterback in college and looked like he was going to be a great quarterback until he got here in Cleveland to an expansion team. They could not protect him, and after a season behind the line, he was done. And it was through no fault of his own. He had

0: obviously a lot, you know, but what's that number? What would get the Bengals to come up off of Joe Burrow? Now, if they're drafting in the top three, they might go, okay, this is the time to do it,
1: right?
0: Because we could then draft another quarterback and reset the salary cap and all of that. But, I mean, at least what Myles Garrett went for, two number ones and maybe three other picks, Joe Burrow has to be worth at least three, if not four.
1: I'm thinking three, right? But then you look at who's got three in the first round next year, right? The Jets have three.
0: Right? Yeah. And do you want to go to the Jets if you're, right. You know what I'm saying?
1: That's
0: if you're
1: right. Donald.
0: Yeah, I mean, Burrow, excuse me. If you're Burrow, you're like, maybe not. You know?
1: Burrow to the Jets, you heard it here first.
0: Then I'd just really feel bad. You know? I would really
1: feel bad. Hey, the Jets have some good talent. They got some talent.
0: They do. They definitely do. And hopefully they could turn it around. Trust me, being in Cleveland, I root for all the bad teams.
1: That's
0: He's
1: right.
0: Sam Ravage. I'm Emmett Golden. This is Hammer and Emmett.
2: 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Titans quarterback Cam Ward is going into his second season as a starter, so how much pressure is on him to take a big leap forward, and will he actually be able to do it? 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

0: Center.
1: I'm Dave Hager, NFL preseason. Amik Robertson of Washington with a strip sack of Joshua Dobbs. Joshua Jacobs recovered for the touchdown. Then Dobbs came back with a 50-yard touchdown run for Detroit. They're tied at 7, second quarter.

0: Daniels made a cameo, went 0-for-1, and got sacked by DJ Wonnum. Up next in a few minutes, Buffalo at Cleveland, Baltimore at Minnesota, Atlanta at Indianapolis. Baseball, the Yankees and Blue Jays lead off the day in the Bronx. Yankees have won 5 straight. Vladimir Guerrero of Toronto returning from a concussion. A setback for Giancarlo Stanton of New York, a new left calf strain while recovering from a right calf strain. The first place Brewers have won 5 of their last 6. They get Atlanta 2 Eastern time. Friday night drama, bottom of the 10th for the Dodgers facing Pittsburgh. Tommy Edman with runners on first and third.
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2: Line drive left field, and this game is over. Tommy Edman with a walk-off line drive single to left. And the Dodgers win it 5-4.
0: Charlie Steiner on AM 570 LA Sports. Seattle beat the Cubs 6-5 in 10. Leo Rivas with the game winner. The Little League World Series all day on ESPN leading off. Vancouver plays Australia. Then it's Bridgewater, Massachusetts facing Hamilton, Ohio at 3 Eastern time. Golf BMW Championship in St. Louis. Wyndham Clark at 12 under, leading Gary Woodland by 1. They tee off just before 2 p.m. Eastern.
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1: 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I'm Emmett Golden alongside Sam Ravage filling in for Aaron Goldhammer. We are presented by Progressive Insurance, and there's a full slate of preseason football games going on today. Commanders and Lions are already underway. Browns and Bills set to kick off here momentarily, but it's time for us to bring in Jordan Renan. He covers the Giants for ESPN. Jordan, we appreciate you joining us. The Giants have had the joint practice with the Miami Dolphins. How did they look in those practices?
2: They look good in that practice. Now, granted, I don't know how good the Dolphins are going to be this year. They certainly seem to have their problems. I mean, I don't know if you guys have looked at the Dolphins roster at this point, but it was hard to recognize some players out there, to be honest with you.
3: Yeah.
2: But, I mean, the positive is the Giants could have gone in there and looked poor, right? And then what we'd be saying, we'd say, wow, this team's in trouble. But what they did was they showed that they are clearly the better roster and the better team on both sides of the ball, really. And Jackson Dart had, perhaps, in my opinion, at least, his best day of the summer, which makes you feel better because it's been a little bit of an up-and-down summer for Jackson Dart with regards to getting the ball out, learning, you know, digesting and learning this new offense and hitting plays downfield. So the fact that they're able to do that, their pass rush look incredible against the Dolphins. Like, those are the things you can rest your hat on and say, okay, that's why this Giants team is going to be improved this season.
3: Jordan, when the Giants signed Najee Harris, it was kind of initially thought that he would need a couple of weeks to get back into football shape. So everybody, it seemed like, was a little bit surprised when he took some team reps in that joint practice on Thursday. What kind of workload should we expect to see from Najee in this game, if any at all?
2: Yeah, I don't think you should expect a huge workload, but I mean, you might see him sprinkled in there a little bit, especially near the goal line. That's where we saw him the other day at practice. The fact is, John Harbaugh said earlier this week, yeah, you know, it's probably going to take him a couple weeks to get into football shape. And then, what, three days later, he was back. He was out there doing live drills at practice. He said he was feeling good, but I don't think they want to, you know, put too much on him. You're talking about a guy, by the way, Najee Harris had four straight 1,000-yard
3: season.
2: Last year, he tears his Achilles, and now he's coming back from a torn Achilles. So I don't think you want to put him out there and have him, you know, carry a significant workload. He's trying to come back from a torn Achilles tendon, which is a serious injury.

0: I think the Giants still will move him along slowly. When he does get out there, it'll be in short little spurts for the moment.
1: It's obviously early, but in the short term, what type of impact has John Harbaugh made on this team?
0: Oh, great impact. I mean, you could see the difference. The Giants are working significantly harder in regards to the amount of workload that they're having every day at practice. I mean, he runs hard practices. They're running practices as many as possible, trying to build a culture. And you could see the influence that he has there and the physicality that they're playing with. And you saw that against the Dolphins, is that this Giants team seems to be way further along than they have been in previous years because of the work that John Harbaugh is putting him through. And also, he comes with cachet, right? He's built up enough credibility because he's won so much over the years, right? What is it, 15 winning seasons in 18 years? When you have that on your resume and you've built up that equity, when you say stuff to the players and you say, this is what I want and this is how I want it, you're a lot more inclined to believe and say, okay, he knows what it takes to produce winners and to have winning teams. If I do what he says, it's going to lead to results. So I think you've seen that also, just the credibility that he has and the influence he has on the team. You see, you know, like, for instance, first couple of days, I think the first practice, 14 penalties they had. First full padded practice, 14 penalties in one practice. Crazy, ridiculous number. Really quickly, you saw, within 2 days, you saw the penalties basically disappear to like one or two of practice. Mm. And I think that's John Harbaugh saying, I'm not accepting this. This is unacceptable. If you do this, you're going to basically lose your spot. You're going to be benched, whatever it may be, whatever the punishment or repercussions may be, and you see an improvement immediately. I think that's what John Harbaugh brings to the table.
2: I think it would also be unacceptable for Harbaugh, for anybody to go into this game with the assumption that, like, this doesn't matter. Obviously, that narrative is out there. Preseason games don't necessarily matter, and while the outcomes don't determine, you know, your success over the course of the season, it does matter to these coaches and players that are fighting for spots on this roster. What are one or two questions that you have going into this game about this Giants roster, and what are those questions that you want to see answered?
0: Yeah, can they stop the run? That's a big thing with this Giants team, right? They were terrible last year at stopping the run. They weren't great. Granted, some of their starters did not play in the preseason opener against the Vikings, but they, you know, Minnesota went and ran the ball down their throat to start. So can the Giants, do they have enough depth? Do they have the right guys that they'll be able to consistently stop the run? Because if you don't, all those pass rushers are kind of null and void.
2: Right.
0: Look, the Giants won 4 games last year with all those pass rushers, right? Because you couldn't stop the run and they were a bad team. So just because you have pass rushers doesn't mean they're going to feast. And also, I believe we're going to see a little bit of Jackson Dart in this game. You want to see that continued success from him, getting rid of the ball, not holding on to it too long, and making those throws downfield, not just deep downfield, but those mid and intermediate routes. I think that's what it's going to take for him to get to the next level. We know he can run around. He can make plays off script. He can make those fantastic on-the-run throws like he did last week against the Vikings. Like that we know about Jackson Dart. In order for him to be the quarterback that makes the biggest jump this year, and you're like, okay, he's a top 10, you know, maybe one day he'll be a top 5 quarterback, it's going to be his ability to play in the pocket. So that's still something I want to keep my eye on, and I think him and most of the starters are going to play at least a little bit here in preseason week 2 for them.
1: He's Jordan Ranani, covers the Giants for ESPN. I'm Emmett Golden alongside Sam Ravitch's Hammer and Emmett on ESPN Radio. When do we expect to see Malik Nabers this year?
0: Week 1, expect to see Malik Nabers on the field. I think that's the likely solution here, the likely outcome. He's been trending in the right direction. Now, we still got a couple checkpoints to pass. He was been wearing the red jersey. You know, the quarterbacks wear red jerseys in practice. It means you can't touch them, can't go near them. Well, Malik Nabers is a rare player. He's been playing wide receiver the last week with a red jersey. Can't go near him, can't touch him. He's going to shed that at some point, probably this upcoming week. as long as that goes smoothly, they'll contemplate whether he plays in the third preseason game if he keeps trending in the right direction. Wouldn't expect that to happen, though. And then you'll see him week one, barring a setback. I think that's where this is trending right now. I'd be very surprised if Malik Nabers isn't ready, as long as he, you know, things go as planned in the next couple of weeks. And that's a positive sign for the Giants. That'll help Jackson Dart look a little better, too, you know? When you have Malik Nabers out there, all of a sudden things seem to change. All of a sudden, then Isaiah Likely becomes his number two receiver, right? It takes all the pressure off. They have the opposing defense that's to watch for Malik Nabers on every play, and the Giants offense desperately needs that.
2: Just quickly keeping it in that position room, though, at wide receiver, there's still some slots to be filled out, and obviously the Odell Beckham Jr. experience has people wondering, like, what is that going to look like? I know he only had like 16 snaps maybe in last week's preseason opener. I think he caught like three passes. But like, what is the OBJ situation look like going into now week two of preseason?
0: He's on the bubble of this roster right now, pretty clearly. Like, so he's going to have to produce and keep, you know, playing well. He's shown an ability to get open. I do believe as long as he's healthy, he's proven that he's healthy so far, that Odell Beckham Jr. can still play to some degree. Now, if he's a fifth or sixth receiver, though, he doesn't have tremendous special teams value.
2: Right.
0: So that makes it tough. But, we'll see what happens here in these final two preseason games. If he continues to get open, which he has shown, he can still get open. I mean, he's not explosive prime OBJ. I think those days are past. That's pretty clear. But I do think he can contribute either to the Giants or somebody else. I believe he wants it to be with the Giants. But it's going to be tight whether he fits on the roster as we move forward here.
1: Well, Jordan, great stuff, man. We appreciate you spending some time with us today.
0: You got it, guys. Have a great day. Enjoy all the preseason football.
1: There he is. He's Jordan Rinati, covers the Giants for ESPN. How about this? We started the show, Sam, talking about Aaron taking his kids to their first Browns game.
2: Right.
1: Well, it is pouring rain here in Cleveland. The Buffalo Bills are on their first drive, and lightning has occurred. They are now in a delay. Right halfway through the first drive of the game, lightning didn't strike the field. I don't want anybody to think that happened. But, you know, if you see lightning, they have to pause the game. So they will now be in a delay of at least 30 minutes. What a memorable experience for the Goldhammers.
2: No doubt. Hey, that's the real experience, though, there, Evan, yeah. Right? You wanted the real experience. You got it. You got delays. You got rain, wind. It's you know, oftentimes, it's not always enjoyable going to these sporting events. It's not the best. Sometimes the TV's good, too.
3: I hope Hammer bought some ponchos and didn't count that in the kids' budget.
1: Oh, you know, no, he counted it in their budget. Trust me. He was like, all right, kids, now you only have $45 left to eat and to get.
2: Can't go in the red. Can't be in the red.
1: Cannot do it. He's Sam Ravage. I'm Emmett Golden. It's Hammer and Emmett on ESPN Radio. And coming up next, Giancarlo Stanton did what? We'll explain straight ahead.
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0: It's Amber and Emmett on ESPN Radio, the ESPN app, SiriusXM Channel 80, and TuneIn. I'm Emmett Golden alongside Sam Ravage. We are presented by Progressive Insurance. We started off the show. Aaron was so happy and excited that he was going to take his daughter and his son to their very first Browns game. Well, right now, Sam, they're in a delay because there was lightning seen around the stadium. So at least 30 minutes before they get back on the field. Shedeur Sanders expected to make a start today. Not the best start to your first game.
1: You know what that means? The 30 minutes. Like, that automatically means, all right, we're going to be here a while. Like, that's yes. that's the dreaded, and SVP says this all the time, mechanical. Whenever you are on a plane and you hear mechanical, find another flight. Right. That one ain't taking off, baby.
0: Yes. And I don't want it to either. You know what I'm saying? I lead the mechanics in the plane.
1: That's right.
0: I'm cool on that. But we are asking you out there at 888-SAY-ESPN. That's 888-729-3776. Do you remember your first pro game that you went to or the first time you took your kids to one? Let's go down to Florida and bring in John. John, you're up next on Hammer and Emmett.
2: Hey, guys. Thanks for taking my call. I remember my first game when I used to live out in Wyoming, big Wyoming Cowboys fan. This was early 80s, kind of something similar to what Aaron's going through. We went down for the Golden Boot game down to Fort Collins, Colorado, made the trip from Laramie, and we're sitting in the stands, and we're watching this game, and it's snowing, sleeting, raining, like worse conditions, which out in Wyoming, you're used to that. So you deal with it and it changes and whatnot. But my parents fashioned parkas for us, for me and my sister, and for all of us really, out of hefty garbage bags. So we're sitting in the stands wearing garbage bags, trying to stay dry and warm somewhat.
0: And it was memorable, obviously. John, thank you for the call. Sounds like that's going to be the Gold Hammers memory of of this Browns game, of going in a downpour in thunder and lightning and all that stuff.
1: Yeah. A memory's a memory, right? It's not true. Always involving the game.
0: True.
1: I told you I was at the 04 World Series. I remember the game, but I really remember being under that desk falling asleep next to a space heater.
0: Yeah, that's awesome. That is awesome. This wasn't my first game. You talk about rain and weather. Man, covering the 2016 World Series in a rain delay.
1: Oh, yeah.
0: Yeah, in the ninth inning. That, kind of took away my dreams of the Guardians winning a World Series. But the Cubs got theirs, right? So I guess I should feel good about that, even though I don't. 888-SAY-ESPN. That's 888-729-3776. Let's go to Denver and bring in Brian. Brian, what was your experience the first time you went to a game?
3: All right. Great to be on with you, fellas. I grew up in South Florida back in the late 70s, early 80s, and of course we didn't have a baseball team down there, so my dad's resident baseball team was the Atlanta Braves. He decided to take my brother and I up to Atlanta for a three-game series against the L.A. Dodgers. And my favorite player, Dale Murphy, I was hanging on that fence. I just wanted to meet Dale Murphy, and he bypassed all the kids at that fence. But you know who I met? I met Fernando Valenzuela, I met Steve Sachs, and I met Pedro Guerrero that day. Yeah.
0: Wow.
3: The Dodgers swept the Braves. I've been a Dodger fan ever since.
0: Wow, that's awesome. Thank you for the call. Man, I mean, that was some cool people to meet for a young man.
1: Dodgers are a little bit of in a different tax bracket right now, I think, yeah. Brian, than they were back then.
0: They're different. I played a lot of baseball growing up, and I was a pitcher. And one of my favorite pitchers was Julian Tavares, you know, for the then Indians. And I cut school twice in my life. I got caught once. And, you know, so the second time that I cut school, I went to a mall, me and my friends, and we saw Julian Tavares, and he stopped and talked to us, and it was amazing, right? Blew my mind.
1: Right.
0: Now, Sam, the thing about me is I can't keep a secret if it's that awesome, right? So I'm in the car riding home, like, I gotta tell my dad I met Julian Tavares, yeah. Right? This is awesome, but I can't say, Dad, I was cutting school and saw Julian Tavares. I can't do this. So I told my friend, like, man, just drive around for like 30 minutes. All right, just drive around for 30 minutes. So he did. He dropped me off at home. My dad's like, what happened? You're a little, you know, kind of a little late. I go, oh, man, me and Greg went to the mall, and you're never gonna believe this. I met Julian Tavares. And he was like, oh, that's awesome. So I got away. Not very often did I pull a fast one on my dad, who was a Cleveland police officer. I did that day because I just had to tell him about meeting one of my idols.
1: More important, I think, than what you were learning in chemistry that day.
0: Oh,
1: I, you know what?
0: By far.
1: Worth it. A little white lie never hurt anybody.
0: By far. Some wild things have happened to the Yankees this year. We know they're still waiting for Aaron Judge to, you know, to kind of come back. Well, someone else just got hurt. Let's hear from Aaron Boone, the Yankees manager. What exactly happened to Giancarlo Stanton?
4: I have an update on G. He unfortunately has strained his other calf. In his running a couple days ago, had fallen and the other calf is strained. So it's a moderate grade. So you know what that means moving forward. You know, we're not ruling anything out. He'll obviously continue to work to try and get it right and hopefully be available. But you know, obviously, you know, we're at a point in the calendar where it gets challenging, but you also never know.
0: So he fell down while he was running and strained his other calf muscle, as he had already strained the first one. Sam, look, they're in the first wild card substantially. I don't think they have to worry about that. But, man, some bad luck to some of the biggest stars for the Yankees this year.
1: This is bad. This is not good. If for nothing else, then just for morale, because Yankee fans have been waiting for the better part of this entire season for the return of Aaron Judge, for the return of Giancarlo Stanton, and then basically for that entire outfield. So this is concerning. Now, even with the absences of those players, they have been staying afloat, like you mentioned. Yeah. They do have that 9.5 game lead in the wild card. I think they're only 3 games back from Tampa Bay right now, who's lost back-to-back games. So, yeah, like they've been able to maintain a certain level of expectations there in New York. But I go back to the trade deadline, Emmett, a little bit with the Yankees, because there were some missed opportunities there for this Yankees team to add more offense. And they got, you know, the NL leader in slugging percentage at the time, Luis Garcia Jr. They also got that much-needed right-handed bat in Elliot Ramos. But in traditional, like, Yankees fashion, enough is never enough. And in a situation like this, where you don't have a Giancarlo Stanton coming back in the timetable that was initially expected, this is an issue. And I will say this. I'm not a doctor, Emmett. I don't think you are either.
0: No, I'm not.
1: But when it comes to a guy at the size of Giancarlo Stanton, the lower half of the body is so, so crucial when it comes to generating that power. And when these players get a little bit older and they start tacking on some of these injuries, it just becomes a little bit harder and it takes longer to recover from an injury like that.
0: Yeah, and then once they kind of start, the soft tissue injuries start, they seem to linger. Even if he is able to come back this season, you know, what's the chances that he aggravates it in the playoffs, you know, or something like that? So you're right. They had an opportunity to add for sure. I think they felt like a young guy like Lombard Jr. would come up and provide some stuff, and they wouldn't have to give up assets because he was one of the assets that everybody wanted, you know.
1: And we can see why. We see why now, right?
0: Yes.
1: But he's been great, too. And I am just a little bit worried about this. This does not spell great news for New York.
0: He's Sam Ravage. I'm Emmett Golden. This is Hammer and Emmett. Winnows with Zeno coming up next.
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0: Dave Mager, NFL preseason, just a cameo appearance for Jaden Daniels. The Washington quarterback went 0-for-1 and got sacked. A fumble recovery touchdown for Joshua Jacobs of the Commanders. Joshua Dobbs of Detroit, 50-yard touchdown run. He went 3-for-6 with that fumble plus an interception. They're tied at 7 in the second. Buffalo at Cleveland, scoreless in a weather delay. Kyle Allen started at quarterback for the Bills. It's on NFL Network. J.J. McCarthy starts at quarterback for the Vikings. He's 5-for-8 for 81 yards. They're scoreless with Baltimore. Atlanta and Indianapolis tied at 3 in the first. That's Cooper Rush and Riley Leonard. Dallas at Arizona tonight. Linebacker Von Miller will not play, but he has joined the Cowboys and admits he's great to play with.
1: I'm probably the best teammate that ever played in the National Football League, and I say that with all confidence in the world. My ability to get people around me to play at a level that they wouldn't normally play at, like, I don't think nobody does that like me.
0: Miller is the active NFL leader in sacks, 138.5 over 14 years, 2 Super Bowl titles. Baseball, Toronto at the Yankees about to get started. Vladimir Guerrero of Toronto returning from a concussion. A setback for Giancarlo Stanton of New York, a new left calf strain while recovering from a right calf strain. The Phillies have won 7 in a row. They've got St. Louis. It's on ESPN Radio with the pregame at 5:30 Eastern Time. In extra innings Friday, game-winning 2-run triple by Alex Bohm with the Phillies. They win 7-6 in 10.
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6: 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I'm Emmett Golden. Mark Zeno joining us as well. 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I guess I should say expertise. Thank you very much. We know you are a fan of the Yankees. All right. Mm-hmm. What is your reaction to the latest injury to Giancarlo Stanton?
7: I mean, one, you have to laugh, but also, is water wet? Is the sky blue? Does the sun come up in the morning? Like, these are inevitabilities in life that we can, death, taxes, and Giancarlo Stanton being on the injured list are just, you know, ways of life. Like, it's just, at this point in time, we are looking at, you know, a contract that the Yankees committed to many years ago, and this is how we knew it all ended. We just didn't want to acknowledge it at the time. Look, when the guy's healthy, he can be a viable player. I mean, mm-hmm. a viable DH. He's not, you know, any good in the field, but, you know. And the other thing about this that's really frustrating, this is just one more reason why Aaron Boone gets to keep his job. Stanton was out the whole year. That's why we couldn't hit. That's why we couldn't score runs. Yeah, you scored the fewest runs of any team in Major League Baseball since the All-Star break, but it's Giancarlo Stanton's fault. Him being injured was the difference. How about no?
8: Well, that's what I was saying, too, though, Zeno. Like, I was just in the last segment, we were just talking about the Yankees trade deadline. Like, I go back to some missed opportunities there, right? I mean, the Yankees have always, for years, have, like, excess is never enough. They address some of the concerns on offense. Do you think there was a missed opportunity there, knowing what you just said? Like, this was an inevitability. Either it was Judge or Stan. Like, one of them wasn't coming back this year.
7: There was a missed opportunity in the sense that they have been on an unspoken budget for the better part of the last 4 or 5 years. Mm. The Yankees don't operate like George Steinbrenner operated right. them, where everything was winning at all costs. And look, I've seen this discourse go on social media about the Yankees and George Steinbrenner, and you know, people talk about, oh, the Yankees got good when he was out of baseball. But yeah, that may be true, because the Yankees got a chance to develop things. But you can never say George Steinbrenner wouldn't have done anything possible to win now.
8: Yeah.
7: And yes, George Steinbrenner contemplated trading Mariano Rivera. Yes, at one point he contemplated trading Derek Jeter. The reality is that those moves would have been made to win now.
8: Right.
7: And that mentality is what every sports fan wants their owner to be. Get me everything you can to get me a winner now. And that's not happening with the Yankees anymore.

0: a long-term business. You know, you can even see the dealings, what's going on behind the scenes. When they're selling part of the franchise to hedge fund capital groups and everything else, this is the money. And notice this is going on a lot, guys. Yeah. There's not a big enough discussion about this. Look what the Lakers just did. The Falcons, who are a $2 billion franchise, or even more than that, $5 billion franchise, they're top 10 as far as franchise value, just sold part of their... You're starting to see all of these older generation owners starting to sell off and get out because the business model of what made them successful no longer exists anymore. And getting the cash now, while they are still here, is more important to the legacy of their family and keeping them viable long term than necessarily staying in an invested place where they have been. It's a really interesting discussion when you start to dive into it.
1: Yeah, it's almost like college football coaches. The old ones, when NIL start going crazy, they're like, I'm out, you know, and you kind of see that with ownership groups as well. Mark, you are our gambling analyst for sure. Preseason, someone told me you got a preseason bet. Is that D-gen territory betting on preseason?
0: No, it's not anymore. Listen, there are definitive edges in the preseason. There are definitive holes in the marketplace. I don't recommend betting on every single preseason game on the slate. I think I wouldn't recommend doing that during the regular season either. But the reality is that there are hedges in the marketplace. Look, Giants Dolphins today under 36.5. I think the level of quarterback is the three of us combined. Football teams. It's not going to be a lot of high level quarterback play between these teams with Quinn Ewers and you know, I mean, I guess Jameis is still viable, but I don't know that the Giants are actually interested in doing anything with this game here that's going to matter. I just look at both of these teams, despite the fact that they didn't have great showings in week one. I don't think week two is the barometer for what they want to accomplish when it comes to them getting better. You know, Brandon Allen's going to see a lot of time today. Yeah, who exactly for the Giants? And even with that, these are not offenses that are performing at peak level at this point in time. So I like the under.
2: Zeno, I need some help with college football because last year I took a flyer on Penn State to win the national championship, and I also took a flyer on Cade Klubnik to win the Heisman. So we were disastrously 0-2 there. What do you think? What do you got on college football future?
0: Well, again, I mean, you pick your conference here, but if you'd like, since you mentioned the Big Ten, I will stay in the Big Ten here and tell you Penn State to make the college football playoff is not a bad value bet. All right? Their win total, listen to this, guys. Their win total at the over 8.5 is priced at -166. Mm-hmm. You want to go up a game to win over 9.5 would be +140, but yet +360 to make the CFP. Mm-hmm. If they win 10 games, they're going to the playoff. Out of the Big Ten. I know Notre Dame didn't make it last year, you know, winning 10 games, but obviously they're in a conference. I mean, and this schedule, guys, for Penn State sets up more favorably than it does at any point in the James Franklin tenure. They don't play Ohio State, Oregon, or Indiana. They only have 4 conference road games, and even if they lose both road games to Michigan and Washington, the other 2 road games are Northwestern and Maryland. So I know there's a ton of change in Happy Valley, but if Matt Campbell is as good as he was at Iowa State, they can win 10 games here and make the college football playoff.
1: Yeah, and they probably get bounced in the first round of the college football playoff, but
0: probably,
1: that's not the
0: but
1: bet.
0: I don't really care about it at that point. By the way, I'll tell you a funny story. So I did a group of 6 preview. All my college previews are up on ESPN.com for win totals. And for the group of 6, I handed out James Madison under 8.5 wins. Mm. Now, one of the people online, who apparently is an alum for James Madison, got a hold of it and clipped the thing and sent it out to the Dukes Nation, right, as the win total. When I tell you, after a day of being bombarded with James Madison fans telling me I'm an idiot, you know what happened at the end of that day?
1: Go ahead.
0: On Twitter, I got a follow from 1 Billy Napier, the head coach of James Madison.
2: Bulletin board material there, Zeno.
1: Yes, sir.
0: I followed him back. I'm like, if Billy Napier wants to send me a DM, go ahead, coach. Have at it. But it was very interesting that he took note. I said, okay. I'm actually kind of rooting for me to be wrong now because I want to see the fallout of what happens.
2: Well, Florida didn't end exactly
0: well,
2: great last year.
0: It didn't end well. From what I talked to people at Florida, they're
2: yes,
0: good luck, James.
2: It was, yeah, that's what I was going to say. But elsewhere in college football, I'm curious because Heisman is always a hot topic of conversation heading into the season. There are a lot of great quarterbacks this year. Elite ones, possibly. Any take on the Heisman race before we get into games next week?
0: Yeah, I mean, look, you never end up picking any of the top favorites, right? Because they never end up being there when it's all.

0: said and done. So CJ Carr, Arch Manning, Darryl Mensah, Dante Moore, like, pass on all those guys. I will circle one name, and this was part of my write-up on Texas A&M, and that's Marcell Reed at 30-1. If A&M has any shot to make the college football playoffs this year, it's because Marcell Reed continues to play at a really high level. He was in the Heisman conversation for a bit last, for a hot minute, for like three or four games. He was there until the fall off at the end. He's got to cut down on the turnovers, and he's got to raise his completion percentage. But if A&M is to win 10 games this year, it's because Marcell Reed is playing his tail off, and the offense is getting better. I know they switched offense coordinators, but the co-offensive coordinator from last year is now calling the plays. I think we get a little bit of a bump here from Marcell Reed. And if A&M is going to be as good as we think they are, and one hell of a coach in Mike Elko, I think that they're a 10-win team, and they go to the playoffs, and Reed is in the Heisman conversation.
1: Nice. Now, do you have, you are a bad take enthusiast. Do you have a bad take for us today to leave us?
0: You know, it never ceases, because I do travel more than I want to, it never ceases to amaze me. I don't know if it's a bad take, but I got the absolute worst excuse for cutting the boarding line yesterday.
1: Really?
2: I got to hear this.
0: Unreal. So, you know, full disclosure, I always board when military boards because I'm military, right? Mm-hmm. So, which is right after pre-board. And so, I'm standing behind all the pre-boarders, and this older man walks up to me and says, "Are you pre-board?" I said, "No, I'm not." And he looked me dead in the eye and said, "Okay, I have to get to the hospital as soon as we land, so I'm going to go in front of you." And yeah. I did exactly what you did. I went,
1: "Yeah."
0: You realize that's when you get off the plane, right? Not when you get on the plane. It's when you get off the plane that you want to be in a rush, right?
1: Right.
0: And
1: right.
0: I just shook my head at him and went, "You got to be kidding me. Go ahead. If you really want to be on the plane that badly, go ahead." I don't think he realized they won't take off until everybody's on the plane.
1: Yeah. He's like, "They're going to fly me first." Yes. You know?
2: I don't understand the people in the back of the plane, those, you know, that get up and try to run to the front before. Yes, that's a whole other conversation
0: before.
1: Yeah.
0: I mean, and I told you guys last week, first class, they're starting to piss me off. Those people are very obnoxious. Very obnoxious.
1: I'll say this in defense, at least of people that stand up. I'm 6'4", right, with bad knees.
0: Well, a little leg stretch would help.
1: Yeah, so when the plane lands, I have to stand up. I don't run up to the front or whatever, but if I don't stand up, I won't be able to stand up. You know, so I usually stand up
0: and hear my knees. Sometimes I stand up, stretch my legs, and I just sit right back down.
1: Yeah. Yeah, right?
0: Hear my knees. Just to stretch out, you know.
1: Get
0: some blood flowing back to the ankles, and we're good to go.
1: Absolutely. Mark, you and Mia O'Brien coming up on game day, 2-6 today.
0: Sounds good, guys. Have a great weekend.
1: Thanks, we appreciate you joining us. There he is, Mark Zeno, gambling expert, bad take enthusiast. Coming up next, we will hit you all with the worst take of the week. It's Hammer and Emmett on ESPN Radio.
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6: It's Hammer and Emmett on PN Radio. It's SiriusXM Channel 80 and tune in. I'm Emmett Golden. I'm Ravish and in for Aaron Hammer. We're presented by Progressive Insurance, and it's time for Worst Take of the Week. Sam, here on Hammer and Emmett, we don't celebrate the good things, right? When people are right. No. We like the crust, right? We want when people swing and miss, and this is all what Hammer and Emmett is about. Now, real quick to the guys in the control room, is Renee Canales still in there? Or did he leave?
7: He did leave. He did step
6: okay.
7: out. But he didn't want the crust, it sounds like. Didn't want that smoke, Emmett.
6: No, so I'll nominate myself for worst take of the week. Don't you hate when you talk junk to a friend, right? We're both Premier League fans. Renee is a Man United fan. I'm a Tottenham fan. United lost to Hull City earlier today, and I was talking cash, you know what. Right. I was talking crazy to him, right? Well, currently, my Tottenham Hotspur are down 3-0 to Brentford at the moment. So I'm nominating myself from premature trash talking. Worst
7: here
6: take
7: he comes.
6: Of the
7: he
6: week.
7: Just came back in the studio here. I got your eyes back here. We got the cans coming on.
8: I heard what you talked about.
6: Yeah, Renee, are you nominating me for worst take of the week for prematurely talking trash to you?
8: Absolutely. He texted me at like 8:15. He said, United's got some work to do. Yeah, they lost. I came in here throughout the day and I was like, yeah, it'd be a shame if Tottenham lost 3-0. It seems like I'm spot on and Emma just worst take of the week, man. Worst take
6: yes.
8: of the
6: week. Yes. Yeah, so I am the first nominee for worst take of the week. Sam, do you talk junk like in the moment or do you wait until you know that you can do it without any repercussion?
7: I don't have that kind of confidence generally. So I would say okay. that I just in general, I don't have a ton of confidence in life. So I think like I don't really talk a lot of junk. But having said that, I just told Zeno that I picked Penn State to win the entire college football playoff last year and I picked Cade Klubnik to win the Heisman. So,
6: okay. Yeah. So that, you guys I mean, had a little bit of confidence there.
7: But I'll tell you though, Emmett, 3-0 loss. That's tough.
8: I also have a question here. He said that he at one point he was right. Even if Tottenham scores a goal or if Brentford goes up 4-0, like that's not getting it directly right, 100% right. Like he said, I was once right, but no, the prediction was 3-0. Like it has to be 3-0.
6: Yeah, so now I'm really rooting for Tottenham to score a goal. Or Brentford, I don't care now. What difference
8: does
6: it make?
8: He missed a penalty to go up 4-0, and they thought his prediction was dead.
7: Keeps getting better.
6: Yeah, guess it makes no difference. All right, that's one worst take of the week. The other goes to Jim Harbaugh. This is a quote from him here. There are a lot of kids pretending they're Justin Herbert. Who could possibly have it better than Justin Herbert pretending to be Justin Herbert or Derwin James pretending

0: to be Derwin James. What is Jim Harbaugh talking about?
1: You know what? We should let Jim Harbaugh. We should have Jim Harbaugh come on and explain what he meant. Because I think he's kind of wearing out the who's got it better than us thing. Like everybody that's associated with Jim Harbaugh, now all of a sudden nobody's got it better than him. Doesn't matter who you are.
0: Yeah, and Herbert has his girlfriend and this all type of PDA at practice and stuff, and it seems like Jim's happier about that than he is winning ball games.
2: Yeah, I swear, my mind was going when he said, like, who could possibly have it better than Justin Herbert? I'm like, is he talking about Madison Beer here? Like, what are we talking about?
0: Right. Like, slow down there, Jim.
2: But then you brought up Derwin James. Maybe that was just trying to protect himself. I don't know.
0: Yeah, he caught on after a minute. He was like, uh-oh, I went a little too far. You know, who has it better than Derwin James? All right, I never miss an opportunity to nominate someone from Pittsburgh for Worst Take of the Week. Andrew Filippone, host on 93.7 The Fan in Pittsburgh. He recently said, I believe this is a tweet.
2: It's a tweet, yep.
0: Yes, I've been alive since 1980s, which, by the way, was a wild time. Me too, Pony. I've never seen this much rain in August. It felt like April all month. I must have had my surgery. It was in August. I couldn't really go outside. It was 85 and sunny every day. This blows. It has August been had more rain than April? I don't feel like it.
1: I'm in the surgery here that we got going on. That's my question.
0: Yeah, that too. Yeah, I'm assuming he means vasectomy. I'm assuming. Unless he's got some other stuff going on. Sam, worst take of the week. Letting everybody know you had surgery in the nether region.
1: Not great. Yeah, I probably wouldn't come out with that. I do think it has been a little bit dreary here in the August months, but I'm just hoping I'm a glass half full guy. Let's be optimistic that this fall we're going to have some great weather.
2: And now if we're assuming that it was a vasectomy, he just picked the wrong month to do it. We all know it's supposed to be during March Madness. Like that's the perfect time to get it done.
0: Yeah. Who does it in the summer? Right? Like, that doesn't make any sense at all. You do it, you know, like you said, in March, around the World Cup. That would have been a good time, you know, to do it because you got to lay down and rest a little bit. It makes sense to do it then. I don't know about Pony here. That was a pretty bad take. And then finally, Browns head coach Todd Monken had this to say after they had a practice with the Buffalo Bills.
3: Look like we belong. That's all we wanted to see, right? Do we belong? I mean, does our first 11 give us a chance to move the ball and score? And I felt that way today.
0: I get it, Sam. I get it. Trust me. Trust me. If anybody gets it, I get it. Not the best look in the world to say, whoo, man, I'm just glad we didn't embarrass ourselves, which essentially is what Todd Monken was saying.
1: I'm glad that we belong. That's great. Right. Like, it's good to be here. Just glad to be here. That's not the best look that you want going into the old season. Like, yeah, we just want to make sure that we don't completely embarrass ourselves. Like, if that's the bar that we're going at this season with, we're not going to raise it. It ain't going any higher.
0: And I say I get it. I'm obviously here in Cleveland, covered the Browns for a long time. I could tell you, being at training camp, the Browns defense spent so much time in the offensive backfield that I think that's what we're hearing from Todd Monken. Like, okay, good. Our defense is good. You know, not our offense sucks so bad that we can't run a play without being disrupted. I think that's where he was going. If I'm the Buffalo Bills, though, I'm a little nervous because Deshaun Watson and Shedeur Sanders looked really good against their defense. I mean, Josh Allen looked great against the Browns defense, but if I'm the Bills, I'm a little concerned about how they look defensively.
1: Their defense is going to be an issue this year. That's just a track meet, old Big 12 kind of team they're running up there in Buffalo right now. Let's see how many points we can score.
0: Yeah. All right, we have to vote here for the worst take of the week. Mm-hmm. Is it me for prematurely celebrating and talking smack?
1: Yes.
0: Is it Jim Harbaugh for giving a little too much love to Justin Herbert? Andrew Filippone from 93.7 telling everybody he had surgery on his nether region, or Todd Monken saying, hey, we're happy we belong? Is it me? But by far,

0: Harbaugh. Like, stop with the glazing of Justin Herbert, bro. Like, we get it, man. You like the quarterback you got. And I understand, but it got a little creepy, you know, when you start talking about he's got the best life in the world and pretending to be him. It felt a little creepy to me.
1: Who's got it better? Who has got it better than Jim Harbaugh?
0: Nobody. He's Sam Ravage. I'm Emmett Golden. This is Hammer and Emmett. Coming up next, Game Day on ESPN Radio.
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1: I'm Dave Mager. NFL preseason. Shedeur Sanders will start for the Browns, but they've been in a weather delay in Cleveland, their scoreless first quarter. Kyle Allen started at quarterback for the Bills. It's on NFL Network. Tyler Goodson, 49-yard touchdown run as Atlanta leads Indianapolis 10-6 in the second. It's Baltimore 3, Minnesota nothing in the second. J.J. McCarthy started, connected with Ty Felton on a 50-yard pass, but missed a wide-open receiver in the end zone on fourth down. A cameo for Jaden Daniels, 0-for-1 with a sack. Backup Sam Hartman, 6-for-6 for 32 yards and a sack. Joshua Dobbs of Detroit, 50-yard touchdown run, and Washington leads 10-7 in the third. The Buffalo Bills announced the death of the 2-year-old son of Ed Oliver. The boy was found unresponsive in a pool almost 2

0: months ago. Baseball, Toronto leads the Yankees 1-0 in the first. A setback for Giancarlo Stanton, new left calf strain while recovering from his right calf strain. His return this season is in doubt. Extra innings Friday, Cubs in Seattle, bottom of the 10th. Leo Rivas facing Ryan Zephyrjohn.
1: Swung on, line drive center field. It's down! It's a hit! That's the ball game! The Mariners walk it off! Leo Rivas plays hero again! 6-5!
0: The call on Seattle Sports 710. The Phillies have won seven straight. They've got St. Louis at home. It's on ESPN Radio with a pregame at 5:30 Eastern Time.

0: 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Mia O'Brien, Mark Zinno. 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Four games currently in action in the NFL. Let's begin up in Motown, and let's get this opening drive started like this.
1: This is the opening drive.
2: Time for some football, baby!
0: Dobbs. 50-yard rushing score, the longest rush in his regular season career prior to today. Mark Zinno was a 44-yarder back in 2023 when he was with the Arizona Cardinals. The Detroit Lions are in front in Motown, or rather now they're no longer in front. It was a tie at the half, 7-7 between the Lions and the Commanders. But at the same time, it feels like Detroit has had the better of play. You heard in the update, Jaden Daniels 0-for-1 with a sack, as some of the starters did play for Dan Quinn and friends. Well, yes, the storyline is certainly who will be Jared Goff's backup coming out of today. Warning signs, perhaps, if you're a Washington Commanders fan?
3: There were warning signs there before the season started, Mia. I mean, again, you know, I think the world of Dan Quinn as a human being, and I do think he's a very good coach, but he is starting to trend to that area of a great number two, but a bad number one. And if they don't turn it around quickly this year, you now have three straight years of decline from NFC Championship game to no playoffs, and you are in a position where it's hard to get out of. And questions are quickly going to start to come around, you know, this team and what they're about and how good they really are. You know, I talk to people in D.C., and there's a very small faction, but they're not wrong for asking the question, that are even wondering still, is Jaden Daniels the guy?
0: Ooh.
3: Because he had the pop his first year, but now you're starting, one, can he stay healthy? And two, can he duplicate what he did in year one? C.J. Stroud had a pop in year one. What has it been every year since, Mia? Decline, decline, decline. And you're starting to wonder, why haven't the Houston Texans extended him yet? Why hasn't he been signed to a long-term deal? Well, because we've seen three straight years of decline out of him. And so they're hesitant there. And I'm not saying Jaden Daniels isn't the guy. But at this point, as you walk into 2026 in D.C., it's fair to ask the question, is he really the guy? We'll know come the end of this season.
0: The good news is that much like in 2024, when he had a semblance of a defense to speak of comparatively to the last ranked group in the NFL 1 year ago, this Commanders defense forced a turnover on each of their first two defensive possessions this afternoon. They had a fumble recovery for a score on their first possession, an interception on the second. They recorded 10 turnovers on defense last year, second fewest in the NFL ahead of course, only the New York Jets, who did not have a single interception. So, again, one game sample size, just like one game sample size, limited action for Jaden Daniels this afternoon up in Detroit. But at the same time, maybe a glimmer of hope, because you and I have talked about this before here on ESPN Radio, Mark. Ultimately, turnovers, it is perhaps the most fickle art there is in football year over year. If the ball does not bounce your way one season, there's a good chance it will the following year. It's a big reason why you and I are in the camp of Bears regression to the mean in 2026. It's also a big reason why I think the Chiefs turn it around and bounce back in 2026. Can the Commanders also enter that category?
3: I mean, again, it is one of these sort of prove it, show me years. Which direction is this team really headed in? When you cannot sustain success, you know, it's funny because we have this conversation in Atlanta, and I end up spending more time arguing with Falcons fans on Twitter than I should. But someone asked me, do I believe like Michael Penix could be a franchise QB? And I said, well, you know, that depends on your definition of franchise quarterback. Like, a franchise quarterback doesn't have to win a Super Bowl to be a franchise quarterback. A franchise quarterback has to be able to put you in the playoffs 85 to 90% of the time. You're going to have these blips years or whatever where guys are injured, things don't work out. It happens. But, you know, like Joe Flacco was a franchise quarterback. Andy Dalton was a franchise quarterback. Like, you know, these are guys that put you in the playoffs every year, and that's what a franchise quarterback is. So do I believe that Jaden Daniels is a franchise quarterback? I think so. But if we don't make it back-to-back years, we have to start asking that question, is he really the guy long-term? And you can't be enamored with a one-year sample size coming out of college when there's no tape on them and teams haven't figured things out yet. And, oh, by the way, you know, the offensive coordinator who's there and everything, does all that stay the same? How much transition and turnover is there? I think these are all fair questions to ask.
0: The Commanders in front of the Lions 10-7. That game has 3:36 remaining in the third quarter. As mentioned, it's Dobbs Day in Detroit. Josh Dobbs, yes, that 50-yard scamper, but he and Luke Altmyer, both vying to be Jared Goff's backup, have now combined for 5 turnovers through less than 5 quarters of the preseason. We will keep tabs on that one. We are also keeping tabs here on Game Day on ESPN Radio on the situation unfolding in Cleveland, where the Browns and the Bills delayed due to lightning. They're set to resume, or rather kick off, 2:15 p.m. Eastern Standard Time, and so we will keep you posted on when that game between the Browns and the Bills does indeed kick off. As for the Atlanta Falcons, the team that you cover on a regular basis, Mark Zeno, they lead the Indianapolis Colts 17-6. That one, 9:19 remaining in the second quarter. Cooper Rush got the start, 8 of 9 for 74 yards. Any other names we should be keeping an eye out for in this one?
3: Yeah, he hasn't played yet, but Jack Strand, who was an undrafted free agent out of North Dakota State, I want to say.
0: I think it was Minnesota State. Minnesota, Manitoba, something like that. I'll look it up
3: Somewhere in the central northern.
0: Yeah, really you wax cold. Poetic about him, because this is a guy who, despite the fact that he was a, yes, undrafted free agent out of Minnesota State Moorhead for the Dragons, he got all the ones the first day of Falcons training camp, which kind of says everything you need to know about the Atlanta Falcons heading into this year.
3: Well, yeah, their quarterback situation is what one would define as a hot mess or a dumpster fire at this point. But he's trying to win the third quarterback job, and who knows if they're going to keep 3 quarterbacks on the roster over Cooper Rush. But he has been stable and consistent this entire time through camp. Really curious to see what he does in the second half of this game when he gets in there and how consistent he can be. Because the reality is that a guy like Cooper Rush, one, is probably going to command a larger portion of salary. And number two, Cooper Rush is not a long-term sustainable backup. So theoretically, if you go in the direction of Tua or Michael Penix and you keep one, you get rid of the other, Jack Strand could be a long-term backup within the organization and continue to give you chances to win. And if he proves that he can play to a certain extent, this is a guy that you may want to keep on your roster and could eventually, maybe, don't want to get way too ahead of myself, but we've seen these scenarios where these guys just rise to the ranks and all of a sudden get a crack at a starting job and never let it lose. It feels like he could be that sort of player here, so curious to see what Jack Strand will do here in this second preseason game.
0: On the other side, Anthony Richardson has not played in this game. Of course, no Daniel Jones for the Colts after joint practice earlier this week. Riley Leonard, 4 of 9 for 41 yards. Man, oh man, it really looks like when he came on in relief of Daniel Jones when he ruptured his Achilles in Jacksonville in early December, Zeno, it looked like, oh, Riley Leonard may have something to work with. But like you just said with regards to Jaden Daniels, when the league doesn't have tape on you, when you're playing loose and free, maybe that is a different quarterback than who you actually are. It appears to be that case for the former Notre Dame signal caller, of course, by way of Duke, because I don't want to say it, but Anthony Richardson may be in the driver's seat, especially in lieu of the comments from the assistant GM, Ed Dodds, about him sticking around Indy even after requesting a trade. He may be in the driver's seat to be the backup.
3: Yeah, I mean, look, Anthony Richardson is slated to play the second half. I think the way Shane Steichen laid it out is Riley Leonard was getting the first half, Anthony Richardson was getting the second half, and so, I mean, you know, there was always conjecture around drafting Anthony Richardson when they did, I think at 4th overall, if I remember correctly, and he was a guy, again, 5 or 6 game sample, had a pop, and then never got the pop back, right? Everything seemed to fall apart after that. Some of that was injury related and whatnot, but never, you know, was able to show the same sense of flashes that he had early on. So you have to wonder what he really is. And when he did get back in there, he continually struggled, and the Colts moved in a different direction, obviously. So he's fighting for a backup job right now. But even if he doesn't get it, I'm sure some other NFL GM somewhere, just to have a mobile quarterback with that kind of talent on his roster, with that kind of talent, you know, in general, he'll find a job somewhere, I think.
0: 8.5 to play in the second quarter in that game in Indianapolis. The Colts trailing the Falcons 17-6. One more game currently in action at the 2-minute warning in the second quarter. The Ravens lead the Vikings in an absolute barn burner, 3-0. J.J. McCarthy, 5 of 10 for 81 yards. Been watching this game throughout the first half, Zeno, and it just feels like every out route, every sideline throw is sailing out of bounds for J.J. McCarthy. I thought there were some nice over-the-middle-of-the-field completions, but there's a reason that Kyler Murray has already been named the starting quarterback for Kevin O'Connell this year.
3: Yeah, the one question I have about Minnesota is this, Mia. And if I make you the GM of the Minnesota Vikings, if someone picks up the phone and calls you right now and says, give you a 4th round pick for J.J. McCarthy.
0: Take him.
3: Are they doing it?
0: Take him, yes. I don't know if the value's ever going to be higher. I don't know if his stock's going to be higher.
3: I don't know what they would do because in reality, again, you need one, you need a backup quarterback, but two, first round draft capital is not easy to let go of. And to this point, you know, even though Kyler Murray is getting the starting job, do you know that Kyler Murray for sure is a long term answer? The answer is no to that. We don't know if he's another guy who's got to have a prove it year. So there's a lot of questions that need to be answered for the Vikings at quarterback long term. But who knows what direction they're going to go.
0: He's Mark Zeno. I'm Mia O'Brien. 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Coming up, as mentioned, the Browns and the Bills set to kick off. Who's ready, though, to be QB1 out there in Northern Ohio? 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
15: The Big Ten's earned the right to wave the flag and stick their chest out, man. Three in a row. And three different teams. They've got depth at the top. I'll argue, and I don't see how it's arguable, that top to bottom, the depth of the SEC is more significant. But right now, the king of the block, the cock of the walk, is the Big Ten.
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0: after those two games, then I think we'll be closer to at least having a better idea.
1: If things are equal, my sense right now, and this is subject to change, but that Deshaun Watson would have the inside track.
2: I think Todd's approach to putting out there whoever they think will give them the best chance to win is allowing this quarterback competition to play out the way that it should.
3: I think if you look at this team, they are trying to do both right now. They're trying to build for the future, but Todd Monken needs to win some games now. I would start Deshaun Watson, and let's just see what he has.
4: Building upon that, Jeremy Fowler joining SportsCenter this morning and saying Deshaun Watson has built up the momentum the last few weeks. The Browns and the Bills have kicked off in preseason game number 2 in Cleveland, Ohio. Shedeur Sanders expected to get the start when the Browns do appear on offense for the first time today. It's game day on ESPN Radio, the ESPN app. Mia O'Brien, Mark Zinno. Our long national nightmare, Zinno, may finally be coming to an end, or it could just begin. Be beginning. Say that 5 times fast. Be beginning. We already had Dodd's Day in Detroit, but I can't say be beginning in Cleveland, Ohio. Deshaun Watson, Shedeur Sanders, give us the handicap on this situation that continues to unfold with oh so much content in Northern Ohio.
5: Yeah, I mean, look, this is Todd Monken's, you know, real first decision that may set the course for the rest of his head coaching tenure in Cleveland. Get it right, and you're going to be there longer than many people expect. Get it wrong, and it could be a quick turnaround. I mean, the Browns have told you repeatedly they have very little patience to let head coaches stay here who haven't turned things around. So this is a highly important decision for Todd Monken, and he doesn't necessarily have the greatest of options to choose from. I mean, it feels like, without denigrating any specific player, it really is the best of all bad options. Because in reality, Mia, if any of these guys were legitimate starters, this would be an easy decision. It would be done already, right? If they had enough of a track record and enough starting experience to say, this is our starter, we wouldn't be having this conversation. So this is the best of all bad options that you have to choose from and try to make it work. You got to make chicken salad out of you-know-what, and I don't know if I want to eat any of this chicken salad platter at all, and I'm not sure Todd Monken does either, but this is the hand that he was dealt when he accepted this job, and he knew that going in, so he didn't have to take the job. He could have just stayed exactly where he was and continued to do what he wanted to do. He decided to move on, and this is the lot in life that he chose. Get this thing wrong, and it could be a very bad first year and a very uphill battle going forward. However, if he gets it right and they can start to win some games and be more competitive and turn themselves into an 7 or 8 win team, guess what? Yeah. You may have solved a problem that many other coaches prior to you could not do.
4: Now, let's make sure all of our bases are covered. He could not return, most likely, to where he previously was coaching because John Harbaugh was let go by the Baltimore Ravens. He could have followed John Harbaugh and been Jackson Dart's OC. Instead, he chooses, and I do not fault Todd Monken in the least, because you cannot guarantee in life you're ever going to get a crack at being one of 32 head coaches in the NFL. And so I respect him for taking the leap, regardless of the situation. In the same vein, though, Zeno, we have sat here and waxed poetic about, if you're Kevin O'Connell in Minnesota, for the betterment of Justin Jefferson and his prime as he approaches the age 27 season, you needed to put install Kyler Murray as your starting quarterback in order to maximize Justin Jefferson. You now have, between your first and second round picks in Cleveland, with Casey Concepcion, who looks like he got shot out of a cannon every single time he touches the football so far in his young NFL career, and Denzel Boston, you now have two potential elite playmakers. And so the question is, Deshaun Watson, whether you like him or not, has played in the NFL at a high level before. It has been 6 years since said high level, but he obviously has pelts on the wall that Shedeur Sanders does not. And so I think a lot of this comes into question of, where do you believe the Browns are in this quote-unquote build that GM Andrew Berry refuses to admit is a true rebuild, because they are reloading behind the scenes and still trying to be competitive, but recognizing they're building an infrastructure for their eventual quarterback of the future.
5: Yeah, well, the infrastructure is really important, and I think when it comes down to it, if there is any hope for the Browns to turn this thing around, they've got to get this position right first. I mean, there are some things about Cleveland that are really positive. There are some things about this team that, you know, you can build off of if you get some stable quarterback play. I would argue, too, the one thing we're not talking about enough is the fact that That Myles Garrett guy might change the entire construct of their defense. So even if their offense gets right and improves, I don't know if that necessarily translates to a lot more wins, but the question is, can you be competitive on offense? Can you keep yourself in games? I mean, you know, theoretically, every team in the NFL is only two or three players away from being a playoff team. Doesn't matter whether you're the worst team in the league last year.
4: That's how the league is built. The league is built on parity.
5: Exactly. And so the point simply is that it's one of these things where, you know, the infrastructure of the team and the completeness of the team are going to be a big part of the quarterback being successful, or at least creating more wins and the appearance that we're more successful.
4: Shedeur Sanders has trotted out with the Cleveland Browns offense. None of the five expected starting linemen are dressed for this game, although it was reported that Spencer Fano, their other first-round pick from this past April's draft, was expected to play. Do not see him out there right now. I could just be overlooking, or perhaps the report I saw is not true. Denzel Boston is expected to play today. KC Concepcion is not. Let's hear from our Dan Graziano on Unsportsmanlike. He says Shedeur could win this job because he doesn't think Browns fans are really that keen on the nasty man, Deshaun Watson.
6: I think there's a lot of signs that they're leaning toward Watson, but I don't think it's impossible for Shedeur Sanders to go out there and light it up and make them rethink it. I don't believe Deshaun Watson, to my knowledge, has performed at a level that makes it, oh, we got to go with this guy. It may be that they're leaning that way. It may be that they go that way. But I don't believe that either one of these guys has been awesome throughout this offseason, throughout this training camp, throughout this preseason. And if you're still waiting to see awesome and you see it, like if Shedeur Sanders does everything you need him to do and looks amazing, then I think, you know, you really do have to rethink what you want to do here. So the Deshaun Watson experiment in Cleveland, the owner has said it was a failure. To run him out as the starter, I just don't see how Cleveland fans are going to rally around that.
4: And that's where I go back, Zeno, to the comments from Deshaun Watson at the onset of training camp when he referred to he and his wife buying a house in East Cleveland, being there all summer, enjoying their time. It almost felt like a sales pitch to be like, yeah, I know the trade was a failure, but I want to be here. I like Cleveland. I like you fans. It felt like a last-ditch effort by Deshaun Watson to try to bring the fan base to his side of the aisle, because at this point in time, it does feel like, and again, I don't want to speak for Emmett Golden and Aaron Goldhammer and all the great folks at ESPN Cleveland, but at least from what I see populate through my algorithm of their interactions online, it seems like the fans have spoken and they want to see Shedeur Sanders as their quarterback. Would you agree with that assessment?
5: Yeah, I think there's probably more of a fan sentiment to, you know, Shedeur being the starter, not only from name recognition, but youth as well and long-term viability. You know, the public sentiment for Deshaun Watson kind of was wasted with the size of his contract and the fact that his contract, many fans would feel, has probably hampered their ability to put a good team together in subsequent years. All that said, and I keep telling this to everybody here in Atlanta, coaches will play the quarterback that gives them the best chance to win.
4: Right.
5: Coaches do not, NFL head coaches, GMs sort of think this way. NFL head coaches do not think, well, you know, I'm going to have a lot of time with this guy, or I want to find out what we have. Coaches are measured in wins. That's how they keep their job. It doesn't matter if they win ugly. It doesn't matter if their offense stinks and their defense is great. If their offense is great and their defense stinks, coaches keep their job by winning and making the playoffs. That's the only barometer they're measured against. So the idea that a coach is going to sit there and go, well, I'm going to go with the younger guy because I want to see what he looks like and see what... That's not how they do things. That's not how they make decisions. They put the quarterback under center who gives them the best chance to win every single Sunday or every single week. So I think that's ultimately what Todd Monken is going to decide to do, regardless of what the fans want. If Shedeur is that guy, then that's who they're going with. I don't think there's any really conjecture about any of that.
4: It is about who has the higher floor, not who has the higher ceiling. Coming up, going through growing pains. Words are hard today, Zeno. Through growing pains. Yeah, it's Saturday here on Game Day on ESPN Radio.
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I'm Dave Hager. Giancarlo Stanton of the Yankees, muscle-bound, injury-prone. He's got a new left calf strain while recovering from a right calf strain. His return this season is in doubt. Toronto leads the Yankees 1-0 in the third. The Phillies have won 7 straight. They've got St. Louis. It's on ESPN Radio with the pregame at 5:30 Eastern Time. NFL preseason, Shador Sanders, touchdown throw moments ago to Luke Fioria. They're back in action after a weather delay in Cleveland, and the Bills lead 7, the game now tied.

0: the Browns and Bills 7-7. Kyle Allen started, led a Bills scoring drive, capped by a one-yard touchdown run by Ray Davis. Atlanta touchdown runs by Tyler Goodson and Nathan Carter. And the Falcons lead Indianapolis 24-6 in the second. Baltimore 3, Minnesota nothing in the second. J.J. McCarthy started, went 5-for-10 for 81 yards and a sack. Jaden Daniels, cameo, 0-for-1 with a sack for Detroit. Touchdown runs by Joshua Dobbs and Travion Williams. And the Lions lead the Commanders 14-13 in the fourth. Geno Smith of the Jets, 7-for-7 for 65 yards and a score. And last night's shutout win, Cade Klubnik, 10-for-14 for 75 plus a 16-yard run. ESPN's Jeremy Fowler says Klubnik could be the Jets' number two.
1: It was a situation where he could have taken the reins on that QB2 job. Didn't quite do it yet, but it appears that he should be able to beat out Brady Cook and Bailey Zappi, the veterans.
0: In college ball, Alabama will start Keelan Russell.
2: Hey, this is Rich Eisen. Coming up on Monday, another preseason week is in the books. We'll get you caught up. It's my four-down season preview on the 49ers, and the comedian Sam Morrill joins us in studio on Monday's Rich Eisen Show on Disney+, the ESPN app, and ESPN Radio.
3: What if I could tell you that one Mark Zeno can see into the future here on game day on ESPN Radio? As predicted about 15 minutes ago, young undrafted Jack Strand has entered under center for the Atlanta Falcons in preseason game number two against the Indianapolis Colts. 4-for-4, 51 yards and a score. QB controversy beyond just Michael Penix and Tua Tagovailoa in the ATL, Zeno?
4: Mia, if there is anything dumber, okay, than a backup quarterback battle, it's the backup quarterback battle, okay? If I don't care who the backup quarterback is, I really don't care who the third-string quarterback is. But good for Jack Strand. Again, he's played really well this preseason. I mean, you can't... It's one of these things where with players, certain players, you just see it, right? And I'm not comparing the two straight line. But remember when Joe Burrow burst onto the scene? Even though the Bengals didn't win, you can see how he made the team more competitive. You can see how he changed everything around him. Granted, Jack Strand is doing this against guys who likely might not be in the league in two more weeks. They'll probably be back in college is where they're all going to be. Getting paid a lot more money than they would be if they were in a practice squad. Different conversation. But the point is, when you watch him, you can see his aptitude and his competency at the position and how things just looked in control. They look like they're supposed to. And there's a certain sort of, this feels normal, right? When we watch football games, this feels like what it should look like. And he shows that every time he gets on the field.
3: So if that's the backup to the backup quarterback battle in Atlanta, what do we call the current situation unfolding in Cleveland, Ohio, where Shedeur Sanders also 4-for-4 with a score on his opening drive for 43 yards? Cleveland and the Bills currently tied at 7.
4: Yeah, I mean, that's when you have three backups starting for a starting job. Like, they're not competing for the back.
3: You have three backups, but does that mean you have an actual quarterback?
4: Yeah, well, if you have three backups, I think that adds up to one half of a starter, if you do all the math correctly. So there is a certain amount of, fractions that you have to put together here. If you're not really that good in fractional math, this is not your strong suit. But, I mean, again, we go back to Cleveland. You're waiting for one of these things to be unequivocal, right? And that's all you want. Like, we watched it in Atlanta in week one. The best case scenario for the Falcons in week one of the preseason would have been for Tua Tagovailoa to come out, lead a drive down the field, make the offense look like it's supposed to, score a touchdown, and go, okay, boom, we got our guy. Right? That's enough we needed to see. And Kevin Stefanski could have put the rest of it in his pocket for the rest of the preseason, and it would have been over. But the performance was so abhorrent. The performance was so poor. Like, to name a starter after that, you just look ridiculous. And this is what happens when you have quarterback battles, which you never want. You never manufacture one. I mean, again, the whole thing in Atlanta is just so messed up because Michael Penix isn't healthy. So there's not really a quarterback battle if one of the guys physically cannot be on the field. I'm not sure why they're playing it the way they are, but at this point, they can't name Tua until you see something of value out of him, you know, which you hope you see in the third preseason game. But until then, you can't. Optically, it just doesn't sell well.
3: Well, I know another quarterback battle where the supposed incumbent starter, the veteran, did have an elite first preseason game, and yet that is still considered a battle by some out there in the desert. More on that here in just a

0: second. 30 for 30's new series, The Betrayal of Shohei Ohtani, is available now on all major podcast platforms. The Betrayal of Shohei Ohtani is presented by Gusto.
1: Mendoza play fake, and he throws one over the middle. It's picked off.
2: I think it's plenty to clean up, plenty to get better at, plenty that we can do better for him as coaches, plenty that he can learn from.
3: Throws that interception, gets to the sideline. We see Crosby go over and pat him on the head, but then he responds, and I think that's the part that you want to see.
4: You can see why they picked Fernando Mendoza first overall. You can also see why they're doing it the way they're doing.
5: A lot of more learning to do. One tiny mistake can lead to catastrophe. I want to make sure that I best serve my teammates and get better from these experiences.
0: Kirk Cousins was 5 of 6 for 50 yards and a touchdown in his lone preseason appearance so far in the Raiders' 27-14 loss to the Arizona Cardinals week 1. And yet, here we sit on August the 22nd, Zeno, and in lieu of Fernando Mendoza playing most of the first half against the Houston Texans in a 22-20 victory, a lot of folks wondering if Clint Kubiak is rethinking anointing Kirko as QB1. Fernando Mendoza, 8 of 15 for 86 yards. One interception, was a pick six against the number one defense in the NFL Thursday night. But what's funny is in the moment, it felt like, okay, people are just going to use that pick six and that's what's going to be put on a highlight reel and that's what he will be remembered for. I actually think people are making it about the football, Zeno, when they look at those 8 completions, when they look at how poised he was in the pocket and say, hey, you know what? Maybe Fernando Mendoza should be thrown into the fire earlier than we previously thought.
6: Yeah, I think they want to try to avoid that as much as possible. I mean, I genuinely don't think that they want to rush him to play. I will say this much. Short of Kirk Cousins, you know, having a year where he, you know, has this team in playoff contention for a better part of the season, which means essentially they're hovering around the 500 mark, you know, for the first 8 to 10 weeks of the year. You're going to see Fernando Mendoza at some point. If the Raiders struggle to 3-6... right? Like there's, and the window doesn't look like there's any chance for them to get back in it. Like the schedule doesn't soften up for back-to-back weeks. And they go, let's give it 2 more weeks, see if we can get to 5-6 and we'll make a decision then. Once you get to that point where it doesn't look like there's any legitimate chance for you or any legitimate path for you to make the playoffs without a ton of help, then guess what? You're going to see Fernando Mendoza this year. First round quarterbacks do not sit anymore. They just don't. There's not a world where that happens anymore because everybody wants to know if they got it right. And the idea that you got it wrong is information as much as it is that you got it right. And so if they can't, the only way that you keep him off the field is to make the playoffs. Again, do you think Kansas City, if the last year of Alex Smith when he started, if they didn't win the division and go to the playoffs, Patrick Mahomes plays sooner than that. He absolutely does. The reality is they went 10-6
0: and he was a great example. He was a great example, and especially, you know, as we look at the stat from Next Gen Stats, Zeno, like Mahomes is a great example of the learning curve from college to the NFL. Fernando Mendoza had 11 pass attempts from under center in 2 games this preseason. He threw 5 passes from under center his entire college career. And so similarly, you could make that argument of Mahomes going from Texas Tech to Kansas City, wanting to help him adjust to life in the NFL as much as building the infrastructure around him, which I think is the prevailing argument, or at least was for the longest time, of we need to make sure the situation is as good as it can be before we drop the number one overall pick in. I think that's just wishful thinking. It's never going to be perfect.
6: No, it's not. The reason a number one pick is starting is because things are far from perfect. I mean, you can do it simply in Green Bay. If Brett Favre had struggled at some point, we would have seen Aaron Rodgers sooner. If Aaron Rodgers struggled at some point, you would have seen Jordan Love sooner. The reality is that those guys didn't. And as long as Kirk Cousins doesn't struggle, that's the way he keeps, you know, Fernando Mendoza off the field. Hell, I saw it in Atlanta with Kirk Cousins. They were 6-3. They lost 5 straight. And what happened? He lost his job. I mean, that's what happens. So there is no other way to keep Fernando Mendoza off the field this year other than Kirk Cousins keeping this team positive and over 500 and in the playoff conversation. If they can do that, he'll keep his job for the time being. And oh, by the way, if they make the playoffs this year, what head coach, go back to what I said earlier, Mia, head coaches choose their quarterback based off who gives them the best chance to win.
0: Right.
6: In what world is Fernando Mendoza starting next year? If somehow, in that division of all divisions, if he leads them to 10-7 in the playoffs, you're not benching him in favor of Fernando Mendoza. You're just not. Like, there's not enough of a track record there. At least with Kansas City, two things happened. One, Alex Smith was in the last year of his deal. They told him they weren't re-signing him. They knew they were making the change. Two, okay, they were in a much better place. And so the Raiders, you know, theoretically, I suppose they could make a quarterback change. I don't see it.
0: So let's go through the exercise then. If head coaches, which Mark Zeno, me, O'Brien, not going to pretend that either of us are an NFL head coach, but let's go through the exercise of high ceiling, high floor. Because while we would love to see that quarterback with a high ceiling early and often, the coach who needs to win now wants to see that quarterback with the high floor. Fernando Mendoza, high ceiling, high floor versus Kirk Cousins. Because right now, especially when we juxtapose this with the quarterback battles in Atlanta and Cleveland, I would argue that the young guy has as much of a high ceiling as the front-runner veterans in those other two locales.
6: Yes, I would tell you that Fernando Mendoza's ceiling and Kirk Cousins' ceiling are probably equally the same, especially given the rest of the roster around him, right? I don't know that in any of the other places. The only other place we have a real, you know, Tua proved he had a high ceiling in the right situation in Miami. I mean, the guy threw for 40 touchdowns and 4,500 yards. Like, we know where he is. And the same could be said for, theoretically, in Cleveland, Deshaun Watson at his height was an MVP candidate, right? So we know where the high ceiling is for those guys. Is it going to, is that what they're capable of now? Probably not. But, you know, you hope that if you go in those directions with those guys, they can duplicate the high ceiling. But remember, that ceiling was done in a different situation, in a different system, with different coaches at a different time, in different divisions. So nothing is the same about it. And so the reality of looking at these, each one of these guys objectively, it's what are you doing for us right now and who gives us the best chance to win?
0: Coming up, you, yes, you, Mark Zeno, as well as the listeners here on ESPN Radio, are on the clock. 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
1: It's a layup of a narrative to talk about why you're out. 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

0: Brewers. The first team to 80 wins of the majors take on the Braves at the Little League Classic in Williamsport, Pennsylvania. 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I don't think we have it for Little League, but we certainly do as we come down the home stretch of the baseball season. And we, of course, look ahead to fantasy football and the odds over at DraftKings Sportsbook when it comes to the NFL, which is just 3 Saturdays away. It's peak fantasy football draft season. We are here to give you a primer right here on Game Day on ESPN Radio. But we want to begin before the games even kick off, Zeno. How much is too much for a fantasy league buy-in? What's the most you've ever paid to play in a fantasy league?
1: All right, well, let me start this off with a little story here, if I can.
0: Oh, okay. Let's have some
1: because,
0: story
1: because it's interesting. So, I you know, there was a point where I was doing like 5 or 6 fantasy leagues, and I just like, this is stupid. I can't deal with this, right? You know, like, it's just too much.
0: Well, how many were family versus work?
1: Well, the one league that I'm still in now, okay, I look back on it, and it's been 25 years since I've been in this pool, since in this fantasy league. And it goes back with, you know, a whole bunch of close friends and other family members, you know, growing up that, you know, we had. And so the league's been going on for 25 years. And over the last couple of years, like 5 or 6 years, we've lost a couple of guys here and there. We've added some new people. And so one of the teams I had from the last couple of years, the guy said, listen, I'm not doing it this year. I'm going to get out. And I said, oh, crap, now I've got to find another player. So I started reaching out to my network, you know, of all the people that we know who would be, you know, in game for fantasy and everything else. And so I text one of our associates here at ESPN, who will remain nameless at this point. And I said, hey, man, do you want to join our fantasy league? Yeah, man, sounds great. And then I text them all the details. I said, it's $215 to enter. It's $5 per transaction, right? Unlimited transactions. Here's the draft date, you know. And so, you know, and the text came back immediately. That's a little
0: that's
1: too rich for my
0: me.
1: Blood.
0: I wasn't the associate, and my reaction was the same.
1: Okay. I'm not here to shame anybody for, you know, not wanting to pay a lot for a fantasy league. It's everybody's own individual feeling. But, you know, I certainly understood that person's reason for not wanting to get in. And I had actually offered a slot in this pool a couple of years ago to one Randy Scott, and he said the same thing. He's like, nah, man, I'm good. I'm like, okay, I got it. I understand. So I wasn't going to shame the individual. But, I mean, if that individual wants to speak for themselves, that is totally okay. On whether or not, you know, what was, if it was too much, if that was the barometer. But the thing about this league is that it's high entry, but it's high prize. I mean, you know, first place walks out of there with close to $3,000. So it's, you know, and the $5 transaction fee is what I really like, because, you know, if you're willing to spend, and there's usually one or two dummies every year who are just go overboard with the transactions. You don't realize. It's kind of like being on a cruise. You don't realize how many drinks you had when they just keep charging that card until you hit the bill button.
0: But also, like, wow. How do you keep tabs of all these $5 transactions? Like, I mean, is there somebody who's like the police in the league? Who,
1: no,
0: you
1: the
0: know,
1: league, the website does it for you. The website does all the finances for you.
0: Interesting.
1: They really regulated it here.
0: Okay, I like that. I did not realize that, because clearly I've never played in a league that charges $5 per transaction. I've also clearly never played in a league where it was a $200 plus buy-in. We do want to hear from you on this Saturday afternoon here on Game Day on ESPN Radio, presented by Progressive Insurance. How much is too much for you to pay to join a fantasy league? 1-888-729-3776. That's 1-888-SAY-ESPN. I think the most I've ever paid, Zeno, was $100, and that even felt a little rich, a little too rich for my blood. I did win said league, though, so to your point, when you walk away with the $1,200, not $1,200, we had 12 people in the league, so I guess it was like a $750.

0: $100 winnings that I walked away with, you're like, okay, $100, I turned that into $750. I like those odds. You're an odds guy here at ESPN Radio. So I like those, what's that, plus $750 then, basically, right?
1: Yep.
0: Did I do the math right?
1: Yeah. You did the math. You did the math properly. I mean, I think $200 is around the limit of what I would pay. You know, I mean, for those leagues where it's like, you know, hey, everybody throw $20 in. It's like, what am I wasting my time for? You know, for me, it's just not worth it. Like, you know, I'd rather spend all of my energy on one league where I've invested, I have a significant financial stake in, to try and, you know, win the whole thing that way, than as opposed to spreading it out. Because if you do five leagues at $20, you're spending $100 anyway.
0: That's true.
1: So, like, for me, I'd rather just invest into one only, because then you get
0: I'd rather play in, like, three family leagues, right, where they're all, like, $10, and then it's just
1: Yeah, but see, the thing is, what bothers me is this, is that, oh, you have this guy on your team in one league, but you're playing against him in another.
0: Oh,
1: I can't deal with that.
0: I'm one of those.
1: I bet against myself,
0: right? Like, I'll have the Bills defense in one, or I'll rather not the Bills defense. I'll be playing against Josh Allen, so whatever defense he's playing against. Like, let's say they're playing, I don't know, the Dolphins that week, although I don't know who's picking up the Dolphins defense this year. Sorry, Jeff Hafley. I'll have the Dolphins defense in one league, but I'll proactively and preemptively play Josh Allen as my starting quarterback in the other league, just to cancel it out, just so that, you know, one of them, it's got to work out. Same with NCAA tournament brackets, by the way. You know, if you pick one game in one bracket, you pick a different game in another bracket. All right, I'm gonna stop rambling because I can tell I'm really upsetting Mark Zeno right now. Let's head to the phone lines. Let's hear from Matt in Houston. Matt, you're on ESPN Radio. How much is too much to play fantasy football?
2: I really don't think there's a limit, to be honest. I mean, there's levels, there's all skill levels. Like, if you know the game, you gotta pay to play. I mean, there's rookie leagues, there's beginner leagues all around where you can just jump in for free, and that might be for some folks, but other folks take it a little bit more serious.
1: Matt, what's the most you've ever paid?
2: $1,000.
0: Man, oh man. I want to
1: know what
0: Matt's doing Monday to Friday, 9 to 5, because,
3: that's
0: way too much. If you got $1,000 to play with in fantasy football in league.
1: The problem, where I don't mind necessarily the entry fee. The problem with fantasy in general is the luck quotient of it is higher than it is, let's just say, wagering on a game, right? At least in my eyes.
0: Because you need 11 different variables to go your way, comparatively
1: Whatever it may be. I mean,
0: well,
1: you know,
0: in a parlay, though.
1: The one week you play a guy with a kicker who makes 450-yarders and you lose because the kicker scored 25 points, whatever it is. It's just, like, come on. Like,
0: Don't worry. I
1: can't go out like that.
0: We're gonna get back to the specialists here in just a second. Back to the phone lines first. Doug from Kansas City, you're on ESPN Radio. How much is too much for a fantasy league buy-in?
4: Well, I'll tell you about our league. Our league is $350 to get in, but then we also have things like if you get low points for the week, that's another $20.
0: Oh.
4: If you have a player get arrested, or suspended, that's on your team. You have to put $50 in.
1: Doug, I've had a felony fee for years. For years, nobody believed it. We have a felony fee that at any point in time, if your player gets arrested, and it carries into the offseason until the next draft. Right? Because it goes to his next year's fees. So if you end up, listen, good GMs draft good quality players, okay? So if any
0: on
1: of the players
0: off
1: in
0: the
1: your
0: field.
1: Team. Right. So, like, if you had Rashee Rice, okay, you paid the felony fee. I support the felony fee 100%.
0: Let's head to Las Vegas. Dean, you're on ESPN Radio. How much is too much for a fantasy league buy in?
5: Well, I think fantasy football is no different than any other type of gambling. You can afford whatever you can afford to do, what you're comfortable doing, is what you can do. I'm in a league, it is $2,500 buy-in.
0: $2,500, wow. Not $250. That's $2,500.
1: Now, let me ask you real quick, Dean. Are the same guys in this league every year?
5: Actually, yes. And we added a new kid this year. It's called Grown Folks League. This is big boy of football, of fantasy football. My buddy won it twice. He won the first year and last year, and I hate his guts for it.
0: What was the winning payout?
5: $14,000 for first place, $7,500
1: nice.
5: For second, $5,000 for third, and you get your money back for fourth.
1: And look at that. Whew.
0: That's some major cash right there. So
1: I
0: understand. And Dean said it. We heard it from a couple of the other listeners. It is pay to play, ultimately. And so you accept if you're going to pay more and you win, then you could potentially win more on the

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10: Mo money, mo problems. 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

0: I'm Dave Mager. NFL preseason, Shedeur Sanders of Cleveland in that starting battle with Deshaun Watson. Sanders, 8 for 8 for 80 yards, including an 8-yard touchdown pass to Luke Fournier. The Browns and Bills are tied at 7, second quarter. It's on NFL Network. For Atlanta, undrafted Jack Strand with a touchdown throw and a touchdown run, and the Falcons lead Indianapolis 31-6 third quarter. For the Vikings, J.J. McCarthy, 5 for 10 for 81 yards and a sack. Carson Wentz, 9 of 11 for 92. And Baltimore now leading Minnesota 10-3 in the third. Jaden Daniels seen briefly for the Commanders, 0 for 1 with a sack. For Detroit, quarterback Joshua Dobbs from midfield.
1: That is Dobbs on the keeper, and he's gone down the left side. Up the numbers, 20-10-5 end zone. Touchdown, Detroit Lions, 50 yards on the keeper.
0: Dan Miller, 97, won the ticket. Lions win 17-13. In college ball, Alabama will start sophomore Keelan Russell at quarterback. Baseball in the third, Atlanta 1, Brewers nothing. Toronto leads the Yankees 2-0 in the fourth. Dylan Cease, no hits allowed yet. The Phillies have won 7 straight. They play St. Louis, 5:30 Eastern time, the pregame on ESPN Radio. Little League World Series all day on ESPN. Vancouver beat Australia 4-0. Next up, Bridgewater, Massachusetts, facing Hamilton, Ohio. That's at 3 Eastern time.

Evan Cohen. Coming up Monday, we continue to get you ready for the NFL regular season as we go two-a-days, Seahawks and Titans. I'll tell you whether I think Sam Darnold has what it takes to lead Seattle back to a Super Bowl. It's Unsportsmanlike, 6 a.m. Eastern, right here on ESPN Radio, ESPN2, and ESPNU. Hey.

0: transaction during the 2026 NFL season for one Mark Zeno, commissioner of said fantasy football league. All right, Mark, are we going to open up the phone lines first, or is it time for that person to come forward? Tell us a little story.
1: I think the aforementioned party would like to do, not necessarily defend themselves, but at least share their side of the story. So let's welcome in our executive producer, Josh Kapke, because he was one of the people I reached out to join said fantasy league at $215 entry fee and $5 transactions and the felony fee and everything else. So, Kapke, I mean, your reaction was what?
2: Honestly, when I got your text inviting me to the fantasy football league, I was thrilled. So, a little bit of backstory for me. Every year for fantasy football, I'm typically a one league type of person. I've been doing a fantasy league with my friends from middle school. We've been doing it for like 16, 17 years. And we do like a $50 buy-in. And that's kind of the league I focus on. But every year, somebody else, you know, reaches out to me. It's always someone different. And this year happened to be you and to join their league. So I'm thinking, I've done the two leagues before. But whenever I end up doing another league, I end up not paying attention to one of the two leagues in the league that I usually always pay attention to is the league with my friends. But I'm thinking, you know what? I should probably be more friendly. I should probably take more steps out there. And
0: I should branch out and be in Zeno's league too.
2: I'm just like, you know what? Like, he invited me, like, very thoughtful. I'm like, you know what? So, yeah, I'm going to jump in. I'll be in Zeno's league. So his first text was just like he said. He's like, would you like to be in our fantasy league? We need another player. So I'm thinking, oh, he's probably just looking around for one more player to fill his league. Because sometimes when people ask me, they're just trying to find an extra body. So I'm like, Okay, I'll be that extra body and I'll, you know, come in. Like, maybe I'll be able to pay attention all the way through. Maybe I won't. And then he sent the follow-up text, and it was, great, the buy-in's $215. I'm like, whoa. By the way, funny part, interjection here.
1: When Josh said, yeah, I'll do it, I'm like, oh, thank God, I found somebody. This is going to be so easy. And then I sent them all details. I was like, aw.
3: Burying the lead, man.
2: It was like, I was like, because he had sent it all, like, in one, I'd probably been like, no. But he sent it, like, the first text, so I'm like, you know what? My mentality was, you know what, I'm doing this league a favor. I'm like, they need one more person. I'm going to step in. This is great. But then the next text came, and it was like, what is this, like an insurance strings attached? I'm like, what's going on here?
0: And meanwhile, we've got listeners calling in here on ESPN Radio who are charging $2,500, Kapke, to play in their fantasy leagues.
2: No, they're built different. Much more to them. The league that I consider my serious league, I'm only buying in $50, and I think that I'm going super pricey there. So,
1: Trust me, and Josh, there was no shame. I didn't say, I said, hey, man, I understand. You know, like, it's not for everybody. I mean, you know. But in fairness to me, Josh, you probably should have known, the avid gambler that I am, that it wasn't going to be a $50 league.
2: That is 100% true. I should have known that there was going to be a buy-in at all. That's on me for being naive enough to think, oh, Zeno's in a league that doesn't have a buy-in attached to it.
0: 1-888-729-3776 is the number to reach us at. That's 1-888-SAY-ESPN. Let's head out to Denver. Brian has been waiting patiently on the phone lines. Brian, welcome into game day. It is peak fantasy football draft season. How much is too much to pay to join a league?
4: Okay, I've been in the same league for 30 years. We actually had our 30-year anniversary draft in Vegas last year, which did not do well for me since I only got 4 wins for Bed Bath & Bijan.
1: Look at that.
4: You know, it was $160 buy-in. We pay out from the playoffs when you get the playoffs, and then we also pay one out to the top points scored, because if you miss the playoffs but you scored the most points, you still get paid out.
0: Hey, let Ben Johnson hear that one, Brian. Good stuff. Also, I think I found our next caller question, Zeno. What is your best fantasy football team name, as it is pre-NFL season time and thus peak fantasy football draft season? Let's hear from another Brian out in Cincinnati. Brian, how much is too much to pay for a fantasy league?
5: Yeah, so I guess I'm a little different than everyone else. I used to do a $50 buy-in many years ago, but as a huge Falcons fan, I came down to a Sunday night where I had to root for the Saints, and I quit my league the next week because I couldn't do it. I think a couple $100 maybe at the most, but for me, it always topped out at 50.
0: A huge Falcons fan in Cincinnati's in it.
1: And that's part of the reason why I kind of despise fantasy on its merit. Like, you know, it's like, oh, I drafted Jalen Hurts, and they're playing the Giants, and, you know, and then what's even worse is he hands it off for a touchdown to somebody else, right? He hands it off to Saquon to score. He doesn't even throw the touchdown. It's like, oh, my God, we're adding more insult to injury here. Too many conflicts of interest when it comes to fantasy. But I have mentally gotten to a point where fantasy is my least of wins. You know, I want the end of my week to go, well, at least I won in fantasy, at least if that's that. I never want to lead with that as my, I won my fantasy league this week. I lost every other bet I made, but I won my fantasy. No, that's not the world I want to be in.
0: That's the good water cooler talk on a Monday. Let's head to Virginia. Nate, you're on ESPN Radio. How much is too much for a fantasy league buy-in?
6: In my opinion, I think $100 is usually my ceiling. For season long. Now, I do play in a FanDuel league, which is a pretty unique, with a lot of like really advanced fantasy guys, and there's a year long purse that you buy into, so you pay like I think it's $25, and then you pay $5 every week to get in there, and you can win the weekly purse, but you could also win the season long purse as well. I think that's a pretty unique league, and you know, you can change your lineups out and stuff like that. You know, sometimes in season-long fantasy, you know, just like you were saying earlier, guys get lucky. You have to get lucky. You know, your kicker scores 25 points. There's nothing more frustrating than that. I actually lost a championship last year in a league where there was a $100 buy-in, and it was winner-take-all, and the guy had a kicker who scored. I don't even know who the kicker was, but the kicker won, and I ended up losing, and it was like a $1,500 purse, so...
0: Nate, thank you for the call. Zeno, I think that has to be our pivot point to the kicker conversation, doesn't it? Because
1: I mean,
0: you, Josh Kapke in Bristol, a growing portion of our listening audience of America now wants kickers and defenses out of fantasy football. Why? It's fun. Kickers are people too.
1: No, they're not.
0: Yes, they are. Kim Little is a lovely human being here in Jacksonville. He's a prodigy, 23 years old, last week, literally. Happy birthday, Cam. Owner of the longest field goal in NFL history.
1: Worst humans on the planet. End of conversation. I think because of the amount of variance it brings in, and now with kickers more and more making 50-yarders on the regular, it's almost like you're getting free points, you know, and from week to week, and it just it's hard to handicap which week your kicker is going to make the difference or the kicker you're playing against is going to make the difference, because most people, at least smart people in fantasy, don't draft their kicker till the second or last round, right? Because you'd rather have a wide receiver. They're more likely, or running back, more likely to put up points week to week. If you look at the value over the season of fantasy points, you know, kickers aren't finishing in the top 50. They're just not.
0: But they're consistently the biggest point scorer on their own team. Year
1: right,
0: over
1: because,
0: year.
1: But that's because they give you 3 points for making a field goal. Like, you know, it's and their just sheer number of opportunities are starting to increase. And I get sort of trying to eliminate the variance there, because it's not, there's no telling after two or three of these guys, there's no telling of what anybody else is, right? And nobody really wants to waste the draft capital in the seventh or eighth round on a kicker when there are wide receivers and quarterbacks score the most points, even if they're your backup. You know, there's a chance they're going to score more, and there's more trade value in a quarterback at some point during the league. If somebody else gets their quarterback hurt and needs a starter, you have somebody else. Like, no one's trading a kicker for anybody. No one, like, when you throw a kicker in a trade, you get laughed at, right? Like, it's just like, okay, what do you give me here? You give me a kicker. Like, who cares? So I certainly understand the sentiment. I think defense is a little bit more stability in, depending on the scoring and how you do it. Right, for turnovers and touchdowns and things of that nature, you know, defensive touchdowns, can they change it? But again, it's one of those weeks where your defense has two pick sixes, and all of a sudden it.

0: tilts the entire balance of the game. And it doesn't matter if your quarterback has a great week. It doesn't matter if your wide receivers have a touchdown. Like, the other team's defense is what beat you. And I get people wanting to eliminate that variance. I'm not opposed to, and we proposed the rule in our league this year to eliminate kickers, or at least, and I don't know how other people feel about this from a fantasy perspective, we never used to have minus points for missed field goals. But now I'm in favor of doing minus three for every miss, because if you're going to try one of those 50-yarders and get it, you better be penalized for not making it.
1: 1-888-729-3776 is the number to reach us at. Mia O'Brien, Mark Zeno. Not only, I guess, are we asking you how much is too much for a fantasy league buy-in, are kickers people too? Do they deserve a place in your
0: fantasy? That's not what we're asking. We're asking if they should be on your fantasy team. We're not asking if they're people.
1: They deserve to be in your fantasy league just like they deserve to be on a football field and be given oxygen and airtime here on ESPN Radio. 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
2: Big storyline.

0: is can the Houston Texans get to the Super Bowl? And in reality, it comes down to how good will the offense be to supplement an already elite defense. Last season, the defense was top one in total yards allowed and total points allowed. They looked like an elite defense, but what cost them was CJ Stroud throwing four interceptions in a divisional round against the New England Patriots. Now, eyes are on how will Stroud bounce back? How will the offense bounce back? Will they be able to supplement this defense just enough to give them enough points to where the defense can go and choke out opposing offenses and get them a bunch of W's?
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2: Choke out opposing offenses and get a bunch of W's. What a line from DJ Bienemy, our NFL Nation's reporter, ATC. Mark Zeno, Mia O'Brien with you on game day here on ESPN Radio, presented by Progressive Insurance. And I think the aforementioned DJ Bienemy does a great job, Mark, of laying it all out. The defense, a known commodity. The offense, still an unknown as it enters year two with Nick Caley as the offensive coordinator. Year four with CJ Stroud under center in H-Town. I do want to ask you this. Were those two playoff appearances, or rather, the two playoff games last year, because it's three straight playoff appearances in 3 years in the NFL for CJ Stroud, were those two games aberrations? Were those two the outlier comparatively to the rest of CJ Stroud's 2026 season? Or 2025 season, excuse me.
3: If you're a Houston Texans fan, you hope they're an outlier. Part of me, and I've said this, and I'll give credit where credit is due for the turnaround of the Texans last year. But the turnaround happened after an 0-3 start because of the defense. This is an offense that still struggles, and struggles mightily. Now they have more injuries in the wide receiver room this year. I don't know that this offense is going to be an offense that I want to trust to make the playoffs, let alone win this division. I don't think they're the best team in the division. I think the Jaguars are. I don't think they win the division. I think the Jaguars do. And until we see some level of market improvement from the play of C.J. Stroud and the ability to score on offense, I don't know at all if I can trust this team. I mean, remember when Bobby Slowick was the offense coordinator of the Houston Texans?
2: Mm-hmm.
3: And he was the hottest head coaching candidate out there. What happened?
2: One year later, he got fired.
3: Yeah, he was gone and so on and so forth, and you know, C.J. Stroud has never been the same, and the offense has never been the same. They look almost, you know, like a group of six offense going up against, you know, power four offenses. And so that this is where the Texans have to make the most strides. Clearly, their defense is going to be very good again. They're going to win games that way, but it's not like they had a solidified run attack last year either. Like, the offensive line continues to be a problem. C.J. Stroud knew exactly what color the sky was early on in the first quarter of every game because he was looking up at it from his back very quickly. And that's a mobile quarterback. That's a guy that you know, should be able to stay, you know, keep plays alive with his legs a lot longer. But I don't know. I just have a hard time at this point trusting this Texans offense. And I'm not sure D'Amico Ryans is the right guy to get this offense back where it belongs.
2: Wow, now that's a hot take, because I think ultimately, while yes, we've seen across the league this trend towards the head coach being the primary offensive play caller, I do think D'Amico is the outlier in that he has been able to rally the troops in Houston. That team and that roster is a reflection of him. You could liken it to another former San Francisco 49ers defensive coordinator in Robert Saleh when he was in New York. The Jets obviously had one of the best defenses when Saleh was the head coach. The offense was always the question mark. C.J. Stroud, much better than any quarterback that Robert Saleh had to speak of in New York. Another guy who rallied the troops, maybe not the leader of men of D'Amico Ryans, the former Houston Texan himself. But at the same time, I think that ultimately this comes down to the offensive line. And that's very low-hanging fruit, Zeno. But here's why. Statistically speaking, C.J. Stroud was a top 15 quarterback last year. Whether that is where we believed he would be after his rookie season or not, I'm not going to say. But a top 15 quarterback with that defense should be able to get to the AFC title game. And so why aren't they? To your point, he's always looking up at the sky because he's on his back. He's getting sacked like there's no tomorrow. The rushing attack, 22nd a season ago, averaged about 108 yards per contest on the ground. They go out, they draft Keelan Rutledge out of Georgia Tech, your neck of the woods in the ATL. No one saw them drafting Keelan Rutledge with the 28th overall pick. They did. He's a glass eater. He's a mauler. He sets the tone. They threw everything but the kitchen sink

0: in free agency, trades, trying to bring in guys along that offensive line. I'm not saying it's going to work, but they are at least trying to go to the root of the problem, or at the very least what they believe the root of the problem is, because they don't see the common denominator being C.J. Stroud.
1: Well, the other part of this is, to remember, this is the same front office that traded away Laremy Tunsil. Now, it looks like it worked out for them due to Laremy Tunsil's continued injuries, but the point simply is that, to what you're saying, is that when you had that anchor, when you had that left tackle, that made C.J. Stroud's job a lot easier, and that made him a lot more productive as a quarterback. So maybe if they fix the offensive line, a lot of these problems fix themselves. I don't know if I necessarily believe that.
0: Because the thing is if the offense is top 20, if the offense, rushing, passing, top 20-ish, and that defense is who we think they are, that's a team that can make, obviously, the postseason, but could also make a postseason run.
1: Look, but here's the thing, Mia, okay? If you look at grades and everything else, the Browns have had a good offensive line for a couple of years.
0: True.
1: That hasn't changed their offense. The Falcons have one of the best offensive line in football last
0: year.
1: Very
0: true.
1: It did not change anything on their offense. Like, it's not the fix-all you want it to be, because that doesn't, just because you have a good offensive line doesn't guarantee the quarterback makes good decisions, makes good throws, gets the ball on time, on target, and all those other things. So, yes, it's a big part of it. But based off of the way the NFL runs now, there are very few teams who are very run-heavy first, and they want to run the ball more than they want to throw it. Every team wants to throw it more. So you're putting yourself in harm's way. I say this 100 times. Every time you drop back to pass, only four things can happen, Mia. Three of them are bad for the offense. That's an immutable fact. If it's not complete, which is the one good thing, it's a sack, it's an interception, or it's an incompletion. All three of those are bad for the offense. So when you throw at the rate they do in the NFL, you better have a quarterback who can handle all that.
0: But the good news is that if you can alleviate the issues along the offensive line, you can determine if C.J. Stroud is actually the common denominator
1: for
0: the struggles.
1: Well, to your point, right. And that this is why, again, the Texans have yet to offer him a long-term deal or put him into a long-term contract, because they don't know the answer to that yet. And whether that bothers C.J. Stroud or not, I don't know, but it speaks volumes that when everybody else is signing these guys after 3 years and trying to pay them sooner rather than later because the market only continues to go up, the fact that the Texans haven't done that yet tells you he's probably headed for a franchise tag.
0: ESPN Radio is presented by Progressive Insurance. 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Mia O'Brien, Mark Zeno, let's head out to the phone lines to hit a couple more. Our question of the day here on game day: if your fantasy football buy-in is, let's say, $100, $200, is that too much? How much is too much? Chris from South Carolina has been patiently waiting. Chris, you're on game day. How much is too much for a fantasy football league buy-in?
2: Depends on who you ask, but $200 sounds pretty good, depending on how many people are in it. But I was responding to a question that was earlier as far as paying for transactions, which we do a $2 per transaction. That prize at the end of the season goes to the winner of the people don't making the playoffs to keep them active and competitive. Therefore, people don't not start their starters and give free games away.
1: Yeah, we have alleviated that rule by instituting a fine to the team if you don't at least have active players in every position in a week. Once we get past, you know, week 10 or 11. It's a $50 fine, so it just keeps people at least put a lineup in. I mean, even if you're not making transactions and everything else, so nobody tanks, we just end up putting a fine together because that's, you know, the easiest way to do that. If you hit people in the pocket, they tend to pay attention. But I'm not for giving anybody anything for not winning.
0: Let's hear from Martin in St. Louis. Martin, you're on ESPN Radio. How much is too much to play fantasy football?
3: I got to be honest, I think spending any money to do it is crazy. Simply put, you can be the smartest person drafting the best people. And like was referenced earlier with the quarterback watching Jalen Hurts playing against the Giants, I think he said, and he's like, man, he handed it off and didn't even score me any points. You can be the smartest person drafting the best players, and you end up with poor results. And another thing about the defense and the kicker, like I think kickers should score more points for 50 yards, 60 yards, 70 yard field goals.
0: Martin, agree with you. So does Cam Little here in Duval County, where I am broadcasting to you from. Mark Zeno, I don't really know the kicker situation for the Falcons, but I would think much like the quarterback situation, maybe not much to speak of. Coming up, Driving the Tide. That's next on Game Day.
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0: Dave Baker, Shedeur Sanders of the Browns in a fight for the starting job. 9 for 11 for 74 yards, one touchdown, one interception. For the Bills, Kyle Allen, 9-yard touchdown pass to Mecole Hardman. And the Bills lead 14-7 at halftime. It's on NFL Network. For Atlanta, undrafted rookie quarterback Jack Strand, touchdown throw, touchdown run, 9 for 12 for 161 in the air. And the Falcons lead Indianapolis 34-6 fourth quarter. 41-year-old Nick Folk with a 50-yard field goal for Atlanta. The Ravens, Joe Fignano, throws a 9-yard touchdown pass to LaJonte Wester, and Baltimore leads Minnesota 10-3 in the fourth. Travion Williams of Detroit, 10 carries for 36 yards and a score. And the Lions beat Washington 17-13. Dallas at Arizona tonight. Linebacker Von Miller will not play, but has joined the Cowboys and admits he's great to play with.
1: I'm probably the best teammate that ever played in the National Football League, and I say that with all confidence in the world. My ability to get people around me to play at a level that they wouldn't normally play at, like, I don't think nobody does that like me.
0: Miller is the active NFL leader in sacks. Baseball, fourth inning, Brewers lead Atlanta 3-1, Toronto 3, Yankees

0: 5-0 in the fifth. Dylan Cease, no hits allowed. Little League World Series all day on ESPN. Hamilton, Ohio, Bridgewater, Mass. They're scoreless in the first. Major League Soccer tonight, Columbus at first place, Nashville. First place, Houston at St. Louis.
1: Hey, it's Evan Cohen. Coming up Monday, Sam Darnold and the Seahawks are trying to repeat as champions this year. But I'll tell you whether or not I think they have enough pieces in place to actually get it done. It's Unsportsmanlike, 6 a.m. Eastern, right here on ESPN Radio, ESPN2, and ESPNU.
2: 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Game day on ESPN Radio. I think we will be together on game nights that evening to recap all the week one action. And when we do so, Zeno, we will be talking about Keelan Russell, QB1, Alabama. Kalen DeBoer officially naming the class of 2025 five-star plus. You know, they do that these days. It's no longer good enough to just be a four-star or a five-star. Five-star plus Gatorade National Player of the Year from two seasons ago in the high school ranks as his starting quarterback over Austin Mack, who followed DeBoer from Washington to Tuscaloosa. Our Pete Thamel saying that the decision fits the timeline that DeBoer preferred. They now have 2 weeks of practice for Russell to operate as QB1 and hone the packages that highlight his dual threat ability. Building on that, this is from On3, Alabama quarterbacks coach Brian Ellis saying, quote, Keelan is going to be the starting quarterback here because he's a playmaker. He's the guy that we know when the ball is in his hands, a lot of good bleep can happen. Jalen Milroe was also a playmaker, Mark Zeno, and that is where I ask, is a playmaker, especially in lieu of Ty Simpson going top 15 in this most recent NFL draft after being under the tutelage of Kalen DeBoer as his starting quarterback last year, is a playmaker, a dual threat QB, the best quarterback to have in DeBoer's system?
3: Well, that's a semi-complicated question to answer just from the standpoint of, look, you know, Alabama's flaw last year was their run game. They didn't really have one. It was non-existent. And shameless plug here, in a column I wrote for ESPN.com in previewing the SEC from a betting perspective, one of the bets I advocated for was Alabama over 8.5 wins because of what I think this offense is going to do. Number one, I know the masses doubt Kalen DeBoer. He's a phenomenal coach. I don't care what anybody says. The guy is really, really good, and there's plenty of proof to back up the fact that he's really, really good. He's not Nick Saban. This just in, Mia, nobody is Nick Saban other than Nick Saban. So stop expecting him to be. The guy can really coach, and I think he's an absolute winner. That said, the offense this year, Mia, does not have to be elite. This is a defense that returns 8 starters, and they were 29th in opponent EPA last year in the country and 25th in success rate. So there is enough on this defensive side of the ball that if the offense is just it doesn't even have to be markedly improved, it's just marginally better than what they were last year, particularly on the ground where they can get longer sustained drives, they can keep the other team's defense on the field longer. Keelan Russell, you know, in Ryan Grubb's RPO offense, I think is going to be very, very good. And that's the one thing that where, you know, Ty Simpson was he was kind of like that guy who could run if needed, but
2: like
3: wasn't
2: Brock
3: a
2: Purdy.
3: Runner.
2: Sneaky right. athlete, Brock Purdy.
3: Right. Same thing as Aaron Rodgers. He was in his prime. He was never a runner. But if things broke down and he needed to use his legs, he was always going to get the first down. That's what Ty Simpson was. This is more of a guy who you can run a straight RPO offense with, and he is a weapon. He is a playmaker, as they have labeled him, in the offense to be able to do things on his own. And I think when you talk about the offense and the way it sets up, with this defense, this team is undervalued, I think. What are they, ranked 11th right now in the preseason AP poll, if I remember that correctly? I think they're undervalued at that number. I think this team is going to be very, very competitive. I think they're headed back to the playoff again, and they're a 10-win team.
2: Alabama checking in at number 11 in the coaches poll, number 13 in the AP poll. The reality of the situation is this, Mark Zeno. 6 of the last 8 national champions in college football were first-time winners. The head coach was a first-time winner. And so that's where I think Kalen DeBoer, like many of his contemporaries in 2026, unfairly judged because, oh, well, you haven't done it before. This guy went to a national championship. He has done it before. He didn't win the whole thing. But at that point in time, the man on the other sideline, Jim Harbaugh, hadn't won the big one either. And so that's where I think that, number one, unfairly we judge all of these coaches. But in the same vein, the reason Kalen DeBoer, in my opinion, will continue to be and draw the ire of college football fans, whether he wins big or does not, is because there are three former disciples of Nick Saban. Because as you said eloquently, no one can beat Nick Saban. But Kurt Cignetti worked for Nick Saban. Kirby Smart worked for Nick Saban. Steve Sarkisian worked for Nick Saban. And so until those three programs in Indiana...
3: So did Lane Kiffin.
2: So did Lane Kiffin. Let's throw Lane into the equation. And so until Indiana, Georgia, Texas, and LSU fall off the map, they are always going to be compared to whatever Kalen DeBoer is doing in Tuscaloosa by the good fans in Tuscaloosa.
3: That's fine. I have faith in Kalen and Keelan. I mean, you know, the two
2: Say
3: of them,
2: that one five times fast, by the
3: right.
2: way.
3: Kalen and Keelan. There you go. It is a formidable team that is going to be on the field this year. And oh, by the way, too, their schedule sets up pretty favorably this year in the SEC. The Tide avoid Texas, Oklahoma, and Ole Miss, so they don't have to worry about Sarkisian or Lane Kiffin this year. They get A&M at home, and they get Georgia at home. And so this is a spot where they can actually exceed expectations this season. I don't understand why they're as low as what they are. You know, a lot of people thought that because of the way Alabama performed in the playoff last year, that they didn't belong. I'm not one of those people who subscribes to that. How you do in the postseason isn't a mark of whether you belong there or not.
2: I think so much of it was once they lost to Florida State. I think nationally, people just started discounting Alabama at every turn.
3: Yeah, but you know what else they did last year that people forget? They won four straight games against top 25 opponents with two of them on the road. Like, what other coach can go through that gauntlet and win all four of those games? There's not many in the country that I would bet on to be able to do that. And that alone should tell you where they are. The Oklahoma loss killed them last year. That was because their offense stunk. And because Ty Simpson, they threw two picks in that game. And they were still in position to win it at the end. So you get some elevated play here on the offense, and you get a little bit more out of them, particularly on the ground game, where they can control the tempo a little bit more. I think you're going to see a completely different offense, a completely different team, and one that's going to be primed inside the top 10 for a better part of this year.
2: Keelan Russell is the 11th best odds right now over at DraftKings Sportsbook to hoist the Heisman Trophy come December at plus 2,600. And so while the voters in the AP poll and the coaches poll maybe not giving Alabama the respect that they deserve, at least when it comes to the crop of quarterbacks that we will see one Saturday if you want to include week zero next week, at least Keelan Russell, newly named the starting quarterback for the Alabama Crimson Tide, getting some respect from the folks in the desert. Let's hear from our Sam Acho, who joined the 11 a.m. Sports Center on Alabama, naming the redshirt freshman their starting QB.
4: Expect a dynamic and fluid quarterback who has a rocket for an arm. You turn on the tape on Keelan Russell and two things show up. Number one, the rocket or the cannon that's attached to his shoulder, that shows up. But number two, it's his ability to throw on the run. Keelan Russell always seems to be on the move, and that's not running around necessarily to go and get yards with his feet, but he's moving in the pocket and he's very accurate while he's moving. He does have the ability to run the ball, so that actually opens up opportunities for the offense. His ability to run makes it easier for his offensive players, harder for defenders. They don't know who to guard if it's a zone read. And so dynamic player, very fluid in the pocket, cannon for an arm.
2: Number two overall recruit in the class of 2025, behind only Michigan's Bryce Underwood, who he is ahead of in those Heisman Trophy odds right now over at DraftKings Sportsbook. I'm going to give you the SEC quarterbacks ahead of Keelan Russell in those odds, Mark Zeno. You tell me, are you taking Keelan Russell over the following? Are you ready?
3: Mm-hmm. Send it.
2: John Mateer, Oklahoma.
3: Yes.
2: You're taking Keelan Russell over
3: yes.
2: John Mateer.
3: Mm-hmm.
2: Sam Levitt, LSU.
3: I pause because it's Lane Kiffin calling the offense, and he's going to keep him in plus situations. But let's go no at this point.
2: Gunnar Stockton.
3: Yes.
2: You are taking Keelan Russell over Gunnar Stockton. Arguably highest
3: floor.
2: Pure talent
3: alone, yes.
2: But Gunnar Stockton's the highest floor. We've spent half of today's program talking about high floor, high ceilings.
3: I'm not a Mike Bobo believer.
2: Okay.
3: The Georgia OC.
2: Respect
3: have not been
2: to that.
3: For a while. Kirby Smart would spit in my face, and he's smarter than I am at this and knows more than I do. But just me personally, that offense did not do anything special last year. And I don't know that they got markedly better, particularly at the skill positions where There's a legitimate wide receiver threat. There's a, you know, Brock Bowers is not in that room anymore. No disrespect to Oscar Delp, but there's just not a dynamic weapon that he's going to be able to throw to on a routine basis.
2: Oscar Delp's not there anymore either.
3: That's true. You're right.
2: Trinidad Chambliss, Ole Miss.
3: No, Chambliss.
2: Arch Manning, Texas.
3: Manning.
2: And so, Mark Zinno is taking...
3: I'll give you one more. I'll give you one more.
2: Give me one more. Let's hear it.
3: I'll give you one more. I think is a good flyer for the Heisman. He's got farther odds than Keelan does. And that's Marcel Reed.
2: Ooh, tell me more. So you are all in on the A&M high variance team that so many have already dubbed as the most likely in the preseason AP top 10 to fall out.
3: That's fine. But remember, Marcel Reed was in the Heisman conversation last year for about 4 weeks in the middle of the season. It was deservedly so. Got to cut down on the turnovers, needs to raise his completion percentage. But when you're talking about a guy with a continuation of the system that he's in, I know they changed OCs theoretically, but the co-offensive coordinator, his name is slipping my mind right now, I'll get it in a second, who was there last year, is going to be there again this year calling the plays. I think Mike Elko is one heck of a coach, and it's really, really, he's really, really good. Holman Wiggins was the co-offensive coordinator. He's the new play caller this year. If Marcel Reed limits the turnovers and increases the completion percentage on a team that returns 18 starters from last year, why would you doubt Texas A&M at this point?
2: So Marcel Reed, Keelan Russell, buy stock now and maybe sell stock. Gunnar Stockton, Sam Levitt, John Mateer. Very, very interesting. Two Saturdays away, folks. Two Saturdays away. Coming up, is the window closing? This is Game Day on ESPN Radio.
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0: for the Detroit Lions to make a run to the Super Bowl? Welcome into Game Day here on ESPN Radio. Before we answer that question, Mark Zeno, we first want to update you on the four games in the noon window going on in preseason week number two in the National Football League. One game has already gone final. The Lions, again, we'll talk about them here momentarily, 17-13 comeback winners over the Washington Commanders. The Ravens in front of the Vikings, 13-3. That game has 4:08 remaining in the fourth quarter. An absolute shootout going on, and by shootout, I mean it's a pretty one-sided shootout, but nonetheless, Mark Zeno has already cashed the over in Falcons-Colts at Lucas Oil Field. Atlanta in front 34-6, also in the fourth quarter.
1: Give this me some one, Jack Strand, Mia. 9-13, 161 yards and a tutty.
0: Nostra Zeno, always. Always Nostradamus here on ESPN Radio. The Bills in front of the Browns, 14-7 after a late start due to a lightning delay. Shedeur Sanders with one touchdown, one interception. Deshaun Watson has entered for Cleveland, an 0-2 start for the Nasty Man. Let's pivot, though, to the Detroit Lions. Let's pivot to the idea of Dan Campbell and this magical run for a franchise that has been downtrodden for most of my 33 years, Mark. Still having their window open with the quarterback still in town, with the wide receiver cast that he has at his disposal, led by Amon-Ra, still a top five wide receiver. Jahmyr Gibbs, now the lead bell cow with David Montgomery off to Houston, Texas. In your opinion, are the Lions still in it to win it in 2026?
1: Still viable, 100%. I mean, you know, remember, when you look at last year and you look objectively at, you know, the way the season ended, you're looking at a Detroit Lions team that finished in last place in their division, but yet still managed to win as many games as a team that made a playoffs in the Packers in 9 wins. So, yeah, they're still viable. Here's problem number one, and it always starts at the top, Mia, and it's Dan Campbell. And Dan Campbell is not a bad coach, but with Dan Campbell, if he doesn't learn to pivot, if he doesn't learn to change, okay, I understand he was born in Texas, and I understand everything's bigger in Texas, but listen up, cowboy, okay? Sometimes you just need to stop going for it on every damn fourth down and take the damn points and keep your team in plus situations. You don't always have to go for the touchdown. Just sometimes, okay? Manage the game itself there, coach. You don't have to go for it every fourth down. Take the field goal, take the points, and you don't have to always be the cowboy that you told everybody you were going to be. Good coaches are always compelled to evaluate their performance, just like they evaluate their players' performance and say, where could I have gone better? What could I have done to keep my team in situations where they're get better off to get a win? And he didn't do that last year, and he hurt his team routinely. And I can tell you that he is a very, you know, tough coach to back because this is the Wild West, and I'm going to do what I want to do, and we're just going to go for it every fourth down. It's hurting his team. It really is. You're sometimes you just take the plus value play, and that's just taking the three. You don't always have to go for it. I mean, there are people out there who will swear to you, and it happens on every single ESPN broadcast of Monday Night Football, even college football. As soon as fourth down comes up, that stupid analytic thing comes up in the corner.
2: Oh, 4th and 3, analytics say 68% of the time we go for it.
1: No, how about you don't worry about that? How about you just manage the game within the game? And i.e., if it's a one-score game and the 3 points makes it a two-score game, you take the field goal. You don't have to make it any more complicated than that, right? You just take the simple points and stop being this guy whose bravado is bigger and his ego is bigger than the game and just manage the game within the game, and they'll be a lot more successful. I think he hurt them more in close games last year than anybody on the field did.
0: By the way, they have a pretty good kicker in Jack Bates, UFL legend, or maybe it was the USFL. I forget which one he played in. Either way, we've already established here today that kickers are people, too. You have a pretty good one, Dan Campbell. Don't be afraid to trot him out there.
1: That's correct. You have established that. I will never establish that.

0: They are the worst humans on the planet.
1: Jordan Rogers on First Take on if the Lions championship window is still open.
2: I think the door is cracked slightly. I don't think it's wide open like it used to. I think they lost a little bit of the magic or the edge they had, which was the physicality and the mentality they had up front. And now, granted, they've had injuries. They're moving things around. Penei Sewell's flipping sides. Blake Miller's a guy they need to emerge on the right side. Like, if they can get back to that, your window is never closed when you have a quarterback that can be a top 10 quarterback. You have a top 5 wide receiver in Amon-Ra St. Brown. You have one of the best running backs in the league in Jahmyr Gibbs. Like, you have top tier weapons at places that matter.
0: Yeah.
2: So your window's never going to be closed, but their magic sauce was that physicality and the mentality that they had, and they didn't have that last year. They can channel some of that. They're still in the mix.
1: Perhaps that is why that name recognition of those skilled players and the quarterback, why DraftKings Sportsbook has the Lions with the 7th best odds to win the Super Bowl at plus 1900.
0: To his point, right, when you have your quarterback situation the way it is, again, we talked earlier about franchise quarterbacks. They have one, right? He keeps them competitive in games and keeps them at a playoff caliber team. They certainly have, you know, an offensive line to back it up. They have an elite pass rusher in Aiden Hutchinson. And they have and have had, you know, I know Terry Arnold's no longer there due to a variety of different reasons, but they have had, you know, good starting corners that can lock down opposing wide receivers. And those are the kind of four key positions that you need. Quarterback, left tackle, defensive end, or edge rusher, and cornerback. If you have those four pieces in place, you have a team that is set up to be really successful. And I don't, you know, when people talk about these windows closing, the window closes when you change quarterbacks. And that's what decides whether it stays open or not. And as we've said, Jared Goff is going to keep this team relevant and in contention because the offense is going to continue to be prolific. It's just a question of can Dan Campbell figure out a way to keep his team in games and not put them behind the eight ball in positions where you lessen the margin of error for everybody on the field, particularly your quarterback.
1: Let's get a boots on the ground report. Let's head out to the phone lines. Andrew from Detroit, you're on ESPN Radio. Is the Lions championship window still open?
3: Yeah, I mean, I wholeheartedly disagree with the Dan Campbell take. I mean, when you're on offense and the secondary is banged up, I mean, you got to put pressure. You know, good offense helps poor defense. Kirby Joseph out, you know, sort of the second half of last year, and Brian Branch out the second sort of half of last year, Terry and Arnold on and off the field and now off the field indefinitely. I mean, I think putting pressure on other teams with the offense kept a banged up defense off the field the last couple of years. So I you know, from
0: Andrew,
3: a fan base perspective,
0: do you
3: I love
0: think,
3: Dan Campbell.
0: Would you agree that Dan Campbell, his decisions cost the team wins last year?
3: Well, I mean, I think you have to take that in context. If we have a top five defense and you can pin somebody back and rely on the defense to stop somebody on an 80 to 90 yard drive, then certainly. But if you're at the 30 yard line and you don't think your defense can stop a 60 to 70 yard drive, depending on where it turns over after a missed field goal or punt, then I think you have to take it all in context. With a banged up defense last year, I think a lot of those decisions were made about that. I mean, we were Swiss cheese in the second half of the defense last year. Aleem McNeil was out last year. Marcus Davenport, who's now, I think, on the Vikings, was out the majority of last year as well. So we had no interior defensive line pressure and then no secondary to back it up. And two years ago, against the 49ers,
0: I agree with you on the context. I agree with you on the context, but the point is in general, I mean, you know, depending on the game and the situation, like the idea that you're going for it inside your own 40 in the first quarter of a game is maniacal to me. Like, there's no reason to chase points that early in the game when there's so many other things that could unfold. And oh, by the way, the odds are in your favor because the number of 80-yard sustained drives that end up in touchdowns are less than they are of you, you know, giving up the touchdown. Like, you follow what I'm saying, Neil? Like, the point is force them to beat you with a long. There are so many. A holding penalty sets them back. A sack, you know, an incompletion. Like, so many things could change the construct of the other team's drive. And if you have that little faith in your defense, then what are we doing here? You have a poor roster.
1: The Lions did go from 7th in points allowed to 22nd. So I will co-sign Andrew on that. Coming up,
0: yep.
1: You play to win the game.
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0: Center.
1: I'm Dave Mager in Cleveland. The battle for starting quarterback. Shedeur Sanders played the first half, 9 for 11 for 74 yards, 1 touchdown, 1 INT. Deshaun Watson now in the game, 1 for 4 for minus 1 yard. Bills lead 17-7 in the third. It's on NFL Network. For Atlanta, all eyes on undrafted rookie quarterback Jack Strand. A 13-yard touchdown pass, then this run from 16 yards.
2: Shotgun for Strand. Looks right. Who's up in the pocket?
3: Go get it, Jack.
2: The 10, the 5, touchdown! Jack Strand!
3: He just
2: marched the Falcons 78 yards in 4 snaps.
1: West Durham 92-9 the game. Jack Strand from Minnesota State Moorhead 12 for 17 for 212 in the air, and the Falcons beat Indianapolis 34-6. The Ravens, Joe Fignano, throws an 8-yard touchdown pass to LeJonte Wester, and Baltimore leads Minnesota 13-3 in the fourth. Baseball, Dylan Cease of the Blue Jays. No hits allowed through 6 1/3. Then Gaz Chisholm just broke it up with a single, and Toronto leads the Yankees 3-0 in the seventh. Sixth inning, Brewers 4, Atlanta 1. The Phillies have won 7 straight. They've got St. Louis. It's on ESPN Radio with the pregame at 5:30 Eastern Time. Little League World Series all day on ESPN. Third inning, Hamilton, Ohio 2, Bridgewater, Massachusetts 0.
4: Hey, it's Evan Cohen. Coming up Monday, Sam Darnold and the Seahawks are trying to repeat as champions this year. But I'll tell you whether or not I think they have enough pieces in place to actually get it done. It's on Sportsmanlike, 6 a.m. Eastern, right here on ESPN Radio, ESPN2, and ESPNU.

0: Josh Kafka. You know, what's Coach Herm Edwards really fired up about? And I had an inkling that he may want to talk about that quarterback battle in Cleveland. Both Deshaun Watson and Shedeur Sanders seeing time in today's preseason game against the Bills. That game is still going on. Coach Herm Edwards, our NFL analyst, with us now. And Coach, what are the early returns from a late start in Cleveland, Ohio for you?
1: Well, public opinion, even before the competition started 2 weeks ago, Shedeur is a fan favorite. No doubt about that. And, you know, I'm a little bit biased toward him because I've known him since he was a little kid. You know, his dad, Dion, and myself used to coach that Under Armour All-American game. And he was a little guy running around then. And I watched him bloom into this quarterback at Colorado, obviously, and now competing to be a starter in Cleveland. And if you look at it, if you look at the tail of the tape, he looks very comfortable. I mean, this is second season now, so he looks comfortable. Not saying Deshaun, you know, he's missed a lot of football, but I just think that when you boil it down, I think the excitement is around him. I think the team is kind of excited about him being the quarterback as well. And he did a nice job today playing. So I got a feeling he's going to be the starter.
2: Coach, let's put your coach back on for a minute here, because not every quarterback battle is the same. You know, you particularly look at Atlanta and you look at what's going on right now in Las Vegas. You have sort of older veterans going up against younger guys. I boil it down to, I don't know a coach who would ever pick a guy who doesn't give his team the best chance to win, period. Is it as simple to say that's what the evaluation boils down to in every scenario?
1: Yeah, because at the end, you got to win. And, you know, and you can say, and this is the funny part about it, you can say, well, you know what, I'm going to start the young guy, and we got time to build the team, and that's easy to say, but then you got the 10 and you know, and your veteran that, you know, his career is coming to a close, and he's going, hey, man, I want to win. I'm not worried about you trying to build the team around this quarterback, you know. My time is running out. I want to win right now. So there is that part of it that people sometimes don't understand.
0: Well, and so what we've called it, Coach, how we've kind of handicapped it here on Game Day on ESPN Radio today is high ceiling versus high floor. So let's go to Las Vegas, another quarterback battle, although Clint Kubiak has anointed Kirk Cousins as the starter, although perhaps that's now in question with the play of Fernando Mendoza. If you were the head coach of the Raiders, and that's a first-year regime, ditto to the other two locales of quarterback battles, by the way, with Cleveland and Atlanta, so maybe we can all lump them all together. Do you go with Fernando Mendoza because he is the future and you feel his floor is high right now, he could play right now, or even though you have a long leash in Clint Kubiak because you just got the job, do you say I need to win right now with Kirk Cousins?
1: All I know is this, is that I've always said, you know, sometimes we complicate it and we get into all these other things, and I go back to, I always tell coaches, you know what, when they go out on the field, just listen to your eyes. What do your eyes tell you when you're watching players? If they had no jersey number and you didn't know who they were and you watched them play, you go, who's the best players? Oh, that guy? Really? Oh, you like him? Yeah, well, he wasn't drafted first round. He was actually a free agent. But he's the best player. I said this, and I'm sticking to it, and it's my opinion. If I would have drafted Mendoza where he went, first player in the draft with the Raiders, Kirk Cousins comes there to help him in the classroom, during practice, on the sideline when he comes off the field in a game, not the start. He's the starter. I'm putting him out there. He's going to be my starter. And I'm walking in the defensive meeting room and tell the defense, hey, here's the deal. I'm starting a rookie. You know what he's going to do? He's going to throw the ball to the bad guys every once in a while, hold them to a field goal. That's it. He's a starter. You know, sometimes I laugh at this stuff. I say, wait a minute. He's the first player picked off the board in the draft. And what are you going to do? You're going to wait for four games and then go, oh, now we can play him? Why? Play him now. By the way, Peyton Manning threw 26 interceptions. Mm-hmm. 26 of them. He's a Hall of Fame quarterback.
2: Amen, Coach. Herm Edwards, ESPN NFL analyst, joining us here on Game Day on ESPN Radio. Bunch of teams fitting this sort of similar profile. that have been to the playoffs the last couple of years and missed it last year and are falling off, whether it is Washington, Cincinnati, Tampa Bay, even the Chiefs to a certain extent. You know, how hard of a job is it, Coach, after you have been deep in the playoffs or you've been to a Super Bowl and then you're starting to trend in the wrong direction, to turn things around and get it back going towards the playoffs again?
1: Well, the Chiefs are a prideful group. As you mentioned, that's the team I'm going to talk about, probably the most of all the teams you just mentioned. The problem they have, division's gotten better. That's the problem. Because they have been so good for so long, and this is what you do when you're in a division with an opponent like that. You know, you always, sometimes I don't think fans realize, like, when the offseason comes and you draft and you go into free agency, you're drafting players that basically, and bringing players into your organization that help you to win your division. That, so you can be competitive in your division. That's the whole key. Not my can I win my division? That's what I want to know. Well, no, you can't, Coach. What pieces do we need to bring here so we can do that, right? And so I think when you look at Denver, tell you what now, if that quarterback plays like he did yesterday, oh boy, and they got a really good defense too. So, okay, so you look at those guys. You look at the Chargers are going to be better, right? So, you know, this division that the Kansas City Chiefs have kind of beat up everybody in, it's better. It's just a better division. And there's some players on Kansas City that are getting a little older, too. So that helps, right?
0: Spanning the NFL with our Herm Edwards, NFL analyst here on ESPN Radio. Herm, one game just kicked off in the 4 o'clock hour, the Rams and the Saints. Of course, Sean McVay resting the bulk of his starters. Let's run through a couple of the other games that are going to be coming up here tonight, and you just tell me which one piques your interest, knowing full well maybe starters aren't going to give it a go. The Dolphins and the Giants just kicked off in South Florida, the Bears and the Bengals, the Eagles, the Patriots, the Chiefs and the Bucks, and the Cowboys and the Cardinals. Who or what are you keeping your eye on here on this Saturday in preseason action?
1: Well, you mentioned a lot of teams. Some of these teams are playoff driven. And I'm going to say it because they get talked about in all the time anyway, whether they're good or bad, doesn't matter. But and I hate to say this because all the Eagle people will go, why are you talking about them, Coach? Well, I got to talk about them because I didn't like them when I played against them either. But the Cowboys. What I want to see. Now, I don't want to see their offense. They got one of the top five offenses in the league. Can they defensively just get to the middle of the pack? Can they stop the run and get to the middle of the pack? Because if they get to the middle of the pack in defense, I hate to say this, Cowboys are really good, especially offensively. Mm-hmm. They're in the top two offense in the league now. They can score points. Cincinnati, you ain't going to see a Cincinnati. Of the Cincinnati, what I want to know about the Cincinnati Bengals, can Joe Burrow play a whole season? That's what I want to see. I want to actually see him play every game. It'll be good for football. It'll be good for Cincinnati. Just play a whole season and see what happens.
2: Coach, one more holistic question about the preseason as we get deeper into this thing. And I know there's only three games left, but as a coach, when you're sitting here in these second half of these preseason games and you got a bunch of guys playing against other guys who likely may not make NFL rosters, how do you evaluate a player and go, I think this guy can be on our team. I think this guy can do it against the first string in the NFL, whether it's quarterback, whether it's another position. How difficult is it to discern whether a guy is just beating lesser talent or he's good enough to be one of the 53 on an NFL roster?
1: Well, it's more than just that game. It's during preseason, all the practices and all the meetings. I mean, you kind of know, you know, you know some guys. I mean, your draft choices are your draft choices, right? You know those guys. And you're hoping, hey, this guy's going to be, is he a practice squad player as a draft choice? Is he a starter? Is he a backup? I mean, you're hoping you're right, right? And at the end, you know, when they go on the grass, I always say when they go on the grass, boys, you got to look at them, and you evaluate them on the grass. How do they play on the grass against competition? And you know you're pulling for players. I mean, you really are. You want them to play well. You want the players to make it hard for you to make a decision, right? And I think the thing that we miss the most in the preseason, with you know, the games no more. I mean, we don't, the veteran guys don't play anymore. They wear their baseball hats and all that. And there's another story about that I don't want to get into. But some people lose sight of this when it comes to preseason. The lack of games, that hurts the players some. But really, it hurts the most is the coaching staff, especially when you have a new coaching staff. There's 10 new head coaches. There's 20 new coordinators that you never work with, most of these guys. I want to know as a head coach, how do they coach? Not in the classroom, but during a game. Well, the preseason allows you to evaluate these coaches. How do they coach on the sideline? You know, how do they coach during the week? I want to see that. Because at the end of the day, it matters how they coach during the game, not in practice. How does that coach this player when he comes off the field and walks to the sideline? He's had a bad series. How does he fix the player? Because the player wants answers. Coach, what do I have to do now? I want to see what those coaches do there.
0: Joint practices are great. Wearing the ball cap on the sideline is great. But there is nothing quite like coaching in a live game atmosphere. And there is no one quite like our head coach, Herm Edwards. Herm, thank you for taking the time. We will talk again soon.
1: My pleasure. Thank you.
0: Coming up, a dark horse for the college football playoff. This is Game Day on ESPN Radio.
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0: 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Now we say six and power four, Zeno. Which of those teams could sneak into the 12-team college football playoff this upcoming year? We saw two teams from the quote-unquote mid-majors make their way into the 12-team field in the postseason last year. Who for you is that sneaky, keep an eye on this dark horse headed into 2026?
1: I think Liberty's probably going to win Conference USA. I don't know how much of a how much of a college football playoff contender that they would be, but given where, you know, that conference is and whether they can stay undefeated, because, you know, that's obviously going to be the big part about it. But I'm not a huge, you know, I'm sort of anti-group of six even getting in the college football playoff, to be perfectly honest with you. Like, if you can earn a ranking in the top 12, great. But if you don't earn it, then you don't belong there. I'm not a fan of the automatic bids for the group of six. Sadly, whether you like it or not, this is not about inclusivity. It's not about everybody having the same, not everybody has the same shot, period. They don't. And that's just the construct and the landscape of college football, and has been for the better part of 50 years, right? I get that there is some level of wanting to sort of level the playing field, but the playing field has never been more unlevel than it is right now with NIL. So I want the best 12 teams in the country. I don't care, you know, what conference you won or didn't win or whatever. Give me the best 12 teams, because I think that's what's best for the sport and the viewership of the sport. And if the college football playoff is an entertainment product, then guess what? Give me the best 12 teams. But that's one team that I've circled this year, Jamie Chadwick and the Flames, to be able to turn things around.
0: Because let's go back to one of the final years of the four-team college football playoff, Zeno, where Cincinnati was worthy of that number four seed. Correct me if I'm wrong. Desmond Ridder, Sauce Gardner, that was a team and a group of players who had been together in that league, which at that time was not a power four group, a power four school. Now they are. They had been there together for years. It's something we talk about when it comes to college basketball. Seemingly the entire month of March, is Cinderella dead because of NIL and the transfer portal, where those players who would have played together and formed this bond that could overcome the talent of a power four school, that doesn't exist anymore because those groups are not sticking it out over a four-year period together.
1: Right. By the way, Jamie Chadwell, sorry, I misspoke a moment ago, not Chadwick, but wanted to correct myself. I think that when we look at the landscape of college football right now, what manifestly hasn't changed, when every season starts, there's really only six or eight teams that have a legitimate chance to win the entire thing. And you know who they are.
0: Right? Can you list those six or eight? I might as well just start placing my my bets over at DraftKings, right? Who are those six or eight?
1: Sure, why not? I don't think it's a bad idea. Pick three of them and throw a pizza bet down on each one of them. I mean, you're not going to end up losing money when it's all said and done, given the prices right now, but I mean, that's just the reality of the sport and where it is right now. I mean, even if you look at, you know, the AP poll right now, I mean, Texas Tech and USC, do we really feel like they are teams that have a chance this year to win the national title?
0: Well, Texas Tech, I think, is by virtue of they will make the playoff because they are the best team in the Big 12, if for no other reason, because of strength of schedule and the dollars and cents that they've used to acquire talent for that roster.
1: Even at that, I mean, take teams in the Big Ten or the SEC, right? I mean, is Ole Miss really going to win a national title this year?
0: I mean, did anyone see them going to the semifinals last year?
1: No, we didn't. But, you know, that was more.
0: Did anyone see Miami making it all the way to the final with Carson Beck last year?
1: No, but the point is, like, without help, it doesn't feel like there is a clear path for some of these teams to get here once you get outside the top 12. I mean, and I get Ole Miss is inside the top 12. You know, I'm just kind of picking teams in that range at this point.
0: Yeah, I've got my pen and my paper. I'm like waiting for the six or eight teams who realistically have a chance to win the national titles. And I'm ready to write them down right here on August the 22nd.
1: I mean, Notre Dame, Ohio State, Oregon, Georgia.
0: Oh, wait, slower. I can't write that fast. Notre Dame, Ohio State,
1: Georgia.
0: Oregon.
1: I would probably include, again, I'm higher in Alabama than most people. I would probably include Bama in that mix.
0: Okay.
1: Texas certainly has a shot, to say the least. And then if you wanted to put, I don't know how much I trust the Miami quarterback situation at this point. I have to see a little bit of a data point to figure out where they are. But I don't know that the rest of the SEC, A&M, Ole Miss, Oklahoma, LSU, like I don't really count them as real at this point teams that have a chance to win it. Now, obviously, things can change once we start playing games within the SEC, right? And we find out really who's good and who's not and who's really primed and in this thing and who's still struggling. But when you look at the top five teams that I gave you, I mean, if I gave you odds on those five to win it or the field, I mean, you know, it's not bad plus money to take those five teams to win it or the field.
0: No Indiana?
1: Again, I have to see some data points with the quarterback. I mean, when you change the quarterback, you have to have some semblance of understanding what that person is and how capable they really are. That's not a shot at the coaching, because the coaching absolutely matters, and we know Cignetti can coach. But what is their quarterback situation? Can it be duplicated as the same? Do we have?
0: I mean, we thought Kurt,
1: you know,
0: 2 years ago when they made the playoff for the first time with Curtis Rourke, the thought was, "Wow, Kurt Cignetti's a miracle worker." And then they got Fernando Mendoza. And then they turned him into the number one overall pick. Josh Hoover, if only in a one-game sample size, lit the world on fire against, yes, UNC, who obviously was not much to cry home about in 2025, but stepped up onto the biggest of stages last year. Labor Day weekend, you got MJ in the house, you got LT in the house, and absolutely spoiled the Chapel Hill, Chapel Bill party. And he continued to, in my opinion, have a season that, well, no, it was not a Heisman-worthy season. He was productive in that TCU offense, and I think he's going to be even more productive because we've seen now with not one but two quarterbacks, one won the Heisman, one just led his team to the playoff, what Kurt Cignetti can do once he's given someone who is willing to adapt.
1: Yeah, I mean, again, I don't disagree with anything you said. Just from a wagering standpoint, I would want to see a couple of games under the belt to feel that I am more secure in that bet. But like I said, it's 6 to 8 teams every year that have a legitimate chance to win the thing. And everybody, I mean, even let's just even make it more simpler. Give me somebody outside the top 20, you know, or the top 18, right? I mean, SMU, Tennessee, Utah, Iowa, Houston. Do any of these teams? Are you really telling me they're going to go through a gauntlet of, hypothetically speaking, you know, something that resembles the idea of, let's call it, you know, Texas Tech, Georgia, and Notre Dame in three straight games? Is that what you're telling me? Those teams are good enough to beat those three teams in a row? Come on.
0: I don't know. That's why they roll the ball out, and that's why they play the game.
1: It is.
0: That's the beauty of college football. We have no idea. It's 18 to 23-year-olds. Anything could happen any single Saturday.
1: Again, you're not wrong. But when it comes to the idea of winning a national title, being one of the 12 best teams in the country to even have a chance to do it, I don't like their chances.
0: We did get Mark Zeno's 6 to 8 teams that could realistically win the college football playoff and the national title this year. Notre Dame, Ohio State, Georgia, Oregon, Alabama, Texas, maybe Miami and Indiana. Coming up, time to play all 17 games. 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

0: Dylan Cease of the Blue Jays took a no-hitter through 6 2/3. Jazz Chisholm broke it up with a single, but Toronto leads the Yankees 4-3 eighth inning. Yankees pitcher Ryan Weathers left the game with left arm discomfort. He will undergo imaging. Brewers lead Atlanta 4-1 in the seventh. Jake Bauer's two-run shot is 23rd. St. Louis at the Phillies. Lefty Quinn Matthews called up from AAA Memphis. He'll get his third career start for the Cardinals. It's on ESPN Radio with a pregame at 5:30 Eastern Time. NFL Ravens-Vikings only touchdown of the game. Baltimore's Joe Fignano from UConn. Back to pass.
1: Just barely got it off in time. Now he looks left. Has an open man. It's Najonte Lester who catches and walks into the end zone for a Ravens touchdown.
0: The call on WBAL, 8 yards. Ravens win 13-3. In Cleveland, Shador Sanders played the first half, 9 for 11 for 74 yards, 1 touchdown, 1 interception. Deshaun Watson now 5 of 12 for 35 yards, 1 interception. And the Bills lead the Browns 24-7 in the fourth. Shane Bichelle, 71-yard touchdown pass to undrafted rookie Jamori Macklin. Tyler Goodson, 49-yard touchdown run for the Falcons. They beat Indianapolis 34-6. Little League World Series all day on ESPN in the third. It's Hamilton, Ohio, 8. Bridgewater, Massachusetts, nothing. Vancouver shut out Australia 4-0.
2: Hey, it's Evan Cohen. 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I'll tell you whether I think Sam Darnold has what it takes to lead Seattle back to a Super Bowl. 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Hey.

0: morning, did you pick up a preseason dub 34-6 over the Indianapolis Colts today? Michael Penix Jr. has been cleared for 11-on-11 work, according to head coach Kevin Stefanski, although I'm not sure if that is good news to one Mark Zeno with me here game day on ESPN Radio, presented by Progressive Insurance. All right, Zeno, that means with the preseason finale next Saturday, correct me if I'm wrong, for the Atlanta Falcons, that's 6 days for Michael Penix to turn it around and going from individual work and limited 7-on-7 action to a full participant next week, preseason finale. You believe he gets the start?
1: Yeah, I mean, at least according to reports, they're saying he's going to get the start on Saturday. And now we finally have an actual quarterback competition in Atlanta, because there hasn't been one with a guy who can't play 11-on-11 and hasn't been on the field. So this is now, again, Tua did not win the job at this point. And Michael Penix Jr. deserves every chance to try and win this job for the Falcons. And Kevin Stefanski told us from the beginning of the year, the first and third preseason games are the one that he values the most and puts the most stock in, hence why neither of the starters played this game. And now that Penix has been cleared, you actually have a quarterback competition where the playing field is somewhat level. Unfortunately for Tua, he got to a point where he did not impress anybody, and he's looked really off this entire preseason, both in practice, joint practices, and in the game. But if Penix, you know, shows out in his third preseason game, what he does, then I feel like the job is his at this point in time, and the Falcons are going to run with him and see what happens. I say it tongue-in-cheek, and I said it on Twitter, at this point maybe the Falcons should start Jack Strand, because when we talked earlier, and we talked with Coach Edwards, Herm Edwards earlier, about, you know, it just looks, the offense looks normal when he's out there. It looks like it's supposed to. And I get it, third and fourth stringers, guys who are not going to be in the NFL, all that is valid and fair. But when Coach said, let your eyes tell you the truth, if you just watched and you didn't see the name on the back of the jersey and said, that looks like an offense I want to see out on the field on Sunday, Jack Strand has been the guy who's done that the most in Atlanta so far. Now, again, we haven't seen Penix do that at all yet, and we're going to get a chance to see it this week coming, or a week from today. And clearly Penix has a leg up on everybody else, being the eighth overall draft pick, a guy that they wanted to be their quarterback of the future. So he's going to have a little more leverage in that spot. We'll see if it turns into a starting job for him or not. Ultimately, Kevin Stefanski will do what every coach is supposed to do. Pick the quarterback that gives their team the best chance to win.
0: Hashtag stand with Strand. Hashtag Strand the brand. Hashtag Stranded. Thank you, Tori McElhinney with the Atlanta Falcons official team.
1: Oh, yes. Very good, Tori McElhinney.
0: Love that. Also, the irony of all ironies, Zeno, not only is it a 5-day turnaround because the Falcons play next Friday, they will be playing at the Miami Dolphins. And so Tua Tagovailoa may want to play next Friday, get a little revenge on his former team. But yes, I would expect Michael Penix Jr. to play, although I ain't going to lie. The Jaguars, of course, the team that I cover on a daily basis, just activated one of their offensive linemen who suffered an ACL injury late last year, Cole Van Lannen. They activated him off the physically unable to perform list 2 days ago. The expectation is he is going to immediately be integrated back into team periods. Personally, I would slow roll it. That's just me, and I understand the quarterback position is different compared to offensive line, but especially given this is Michael Penix Jr.'s third major knee injury, correct me if I'm wrong, you're going to throw him right into live action 5 days, and I understand he's been playing 7-on-7 in individual drills, so it's more than Cole can say, but you're just going to throw him right back out there in 5 days after being cleared?
1: I've never had ACL surgery.
0: I know he's 2 weeks then from the regular season, I get it, but still, that just feels rushed.
1: I've never had an ACL. I've had six different surgeries. There's an orthopedic doctor somewhere with a second home in Cabo because of me. But I know recovering from them in general, the only way to get through it is just, the only way out is through, right? You just have to do it. There's not a simpler formula to it. You have to be willing to be able to have the courage to stand there. And it is courageous. It's not easy. So I'm not saying Michael Penix, you're man up, just go out there. That's not it. It's not that macho meathead kind of thing, but the only way to figure out if you can do it is to actually do it, and we'll find out if he's ready. And I tend to agree. If I'm Kevin Stefanski, I would tell him, look, if you don't feel you're ready, let me know, and we'll make the decision. That's entirely your decision. But if you want me to evaluate you, I can only evaluate what I see out on the field. And if you're not willing to step out there, then I have to make a decision based off of that, and that's the end of it. And any competitor will tell you, well, I'm going to go out there then. That's kind of where this whole thing is at.
0: In the words of the prophet and Patriots offensive line coach, Doug Marrone, the best ability is availability. And speaking of injury-prone quarterbacks, Joe Burrow, sounds like it's now or never. At least that's what he's telling reporters in Cincinnati. If not now, then when? He says he's tired of waiting. He wants to live in the here and now. Everyone wants to talk about next year. No, no, no. He says the Bengals must compete now. Here's Mike Golic Jr. earlier this week on the Golic saying that Burrow has sent a message to the front office.
2: I think he's talking to the front office and the organization that have been historically under fire for being mediocre and for not doing the things necessary to support the great players they've had both present and past. And that's the way I think a lot of other people read that yesterday, which was interesting to me. This idea that Joe Burrow is sending an edict to the organization and saying, hey, we need to put our chips in the table and win this year, or I will go do it somewhere else.
0: I listened to it last night on Amber and Ian alongside Ian Fitzsimmons, Zeno, and I'm not going to lie. I said it to Ian. It sounded like a man questioning his own mortality. I know some people like Golic Jr. heard it and said, oh, this is kind of a dig at the front office. Other people listened to it and said, no, the front office has done all they possibly can. They trade for Dexter Lawrence. They pay everyone Joe Burrow tells them to pay. What else do you want them to do? This is just a frustrated young man. It sounded like, to me, a man who is questioning whether or not he has that much of a runway left, sounding like someone like Andrew Luck, who abruptly retired at 29, someone who has played into his 40s in Aaron Rodgers, but is seemingly always questioning his own mortality for other reasons. And so that's where I interpreted it. How did you interpret Joe Burrow's comments earlier this week?
1: I think I tend to agree with Junior that he's giving a pretty clear signal to Cincinnati that if things don't turn around quickly, I want out. I said 2 years ago, I don't think Joe Burrow finishes his career in Cincinnati. I think that unless there's a dramatic turnaround this year, I don't think he finishes his career there. And what have we known about the way the Bengals run things more often than not? Guess what? When players want out and because they don't want to be there anymore, what do the Bengals do? They get rid of them, or because they don't want to pay them. And so he knows that he's got an off-ramp here in Cincinnati if it doesn't work out. And to his point, he's right. I mean, I don't think this is a playoff team. I don't think they are very good, personally. I think they have one of the worst coaches in the NFL, in Zach Taylor. I think he thought he should have been let go a couple of years ago. This is not a guy who keeps his team prepared for games. And so I don't know that this is all going to work out. If they end up making the playoffs or winning that division, it would be a surprise to me. And I think that if they do that, clearly Burrow's, you know, job security in Cincinnati raises, but he is at the point right now where he's also trying to, you know, get everybody to believe what he's saying more than what the reality is. It's, you know, the old George Costanza line. It's not a lie if you believe it. And if Joe Burrow believes this is the best team in the division, this is the best team in the AFC, and they are a Super Bowl caliber team, good for him. I don't believe that, but he could.
0: I believe that the head coach of the Cincinnati Bengals is not Zach Taylor. The head coach of the Cincinnati Bengals, the one who brought them to a Super Bowl in 2021, is Joe Burrow. And so that is where, ultimately, in my opinion, if the Bengals underperform yet again in 2026, and if Joe Burrow is actually healthy for all 17 games, we heard Herm Edwards, our coach and our NFL draft analyst, say that is one of his biggest overarching question marks for all 32 teams and how it impacts the rest of the league. If they still underperform, then yes, I could see a scenario where Burrow says, I've exhausted all I possibly could. What else do you want me to do? But in the interim, I don't know. I mean, I think there's a lot of teams that would certainly pick up the phone. At least I'd say, what, 25, 26 teams, if not more, that would pick up the phone and say, I want Joe Burrow. But if he is healthy and they're still underperforming, at some point in time, there's got to be a common denominator. Or are you putting that common denominator on Zach Taylor?
1: Well, I mean, it has to be. Again, you don't fire players when things aren't going well. You fire coaches. I mean, that's just kind of the way things go. So Zach Taylor is fighting for his job a lot more than anybody else is. And if things don't go well this year, that's the change that they're going to make. They're going to get rid of him first before they get rid of Joe Burrow. I don't think that they would keep Zach Taylor there and say, yeah, we're going to trade our franchise or, you know, an all-pro caliber quarterback, you know, for even for three first-round picks and go, yeah, we'll just start over. Like, that's That's not a tenable solution, even with all the quarterbacks that are coming out of the

0: draft, it's still not a tenable solution. Not especially when you have a player of the caliber of Burrow, who is very, very hard to replace. I don't know that that Cincinnati is going to be able to overcome and climb up the steep hill that they're on, particularly in the AFC North.
1: Raymond from Nebraska, hang tight on those phone lines. We are going to open them up coming up here next. 1-888-729-3776 is the number to reach us at. That's 1-888-SAY-ESPN. Because on the other side, what is your fantasy football league's punishment? We want to know here on Game Day on ESPN Radio.
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then there's last place. What is or should be your fantasy football league's punishment for finishing in dead last? We want to hear from you here on Game Day on ESPN Radio, presented by Progressive Insurance. 1-888-729-3776 is the number to reach us at. That's 1-888-SAY-ESPN to hang out with yours truly, Mia O'Brien, Mark Zinno. Zinno, I gotta ask, what is the worst punishment you've ever heard? I'm not gonna ask about your league specifically, but what is the worst punishment you've ever heard a fantasy football league having?

0: I mean, I don't do punishments, and I probably wouldn't sign up for a league that did that. Because you know what? I mean, again, when you play sort of in high-dollar fantasy leagues, the punishment is losing money. And
1: true.
0: So
1: very true.
0: That's the worst punishment there is out there, losing money. The people who do these leagues, I kind of feel like they're doing it for like $10 or $20, and that's it. You know, so
1: some of these punishments, though, I mean, it ain't worth $10 to have to go trick or treat in the middle of July or get stuck at Waffle House.
0: I did see that a guy had to enter or had to try out for an NFL cheerleading team, which I thought, as a former NFL cheerleader, that was cute. That was funny to sign up and do that or try out for a dance team. I think, you know, that is also kind of, you know, unique. I saw one draft where, or one league online where, the guy had to go trick-or-treating in the middle of the summer until he got 10 pieces of candy.
1: I just saw that one.
0: I saw another one where everybody else in the league got a jersey of their favorite player from the loser.
1: Oh.
0: Yeah, you say, ooh, you know what? I would be on that first website where all the fake...
1: Yeah, they're all $2, right.
0: Yeah,
1: you get them China, or you get them jerseys. Get them jerseys.
0: It's exactly what you'd be getting from me. Exactly. You ain't getting no authentic. No shot.
1: Well, if you're only paying $5 to play in the league, then obviously on the other end, then you are paying perhaps a little bit more money than you would have liked to. Let's head out to the phone lines. Let's hear from some of our listeners here on ESPN Radio. The worst, or maybe it's best, fantasy football league punishment you've ever heard for finishing in last place. Greg in Kansas City, you are on ESPN Radio. What is the worst punishment or best you've ever heard of?
2: Well, hi guys, thanks for taking my call. We do what we have called the toilet bowl. So you get the last two finishers, the worst records, play each other. That way guys don't dump people, and then they have to buy the bar tab the next year. That's pretty simple.
0: The guys in the neighborhood have that, and you have to buy the beer for the entire party. It's like an end of the year party. You have to pay for the keg or whatever it is. So that's your punishment. You know the one I did like the most, and I'm morbidly curious to want to try this myself. But there was you saw the Waffle House one,
1: of course,
0: where you had to stay in a Waffle House for 24 hours. And you had to eat 24 waffles, but every waffle you ate knocked the waffle. I have a proposed theory that I could get out of there in under 12 hours.
1: I'm trying to think with how big Waffle House waffles are.
3: I do that now. I don't need a punishment to do that.
1: Yeah.
0: I would house
1: six. Are you going to eat 24 of them, though? You're going to house 24 of them?
0: I would house six in the first 30 minutes.
1: That's true. And then you give yourself time, and then you chill. You make friends with the Waffle House staff. They're very friendly. They're open all the time. They never close unless there's a hurricane.
0: The first thing I would do is get as many as I can down in the first hour. Just until I'm almost to the point of, like, nauseous.
1: It's kind of like the tortoise or the hare. You just, like, sprint ahead, and then you wait.
0: And then you wait. Because I know I'll get hungry again. I mean, you know, I'll get hungry again, put three or four more. I definitely feel like I can get out of there in under 12 hours.
1: 1-888-729-3776 is the number to reach us at. There's 1-888-SAY-ESPN. Let's head out to Minneapolis. Lenny, you are on ESPN Radio. What is your fantasy football league's punishment?
4: Hey, so back in the prehistoric days, before there were apps and even before there was the internet, being commissioner of the league was a horrible, thankless task. Every Monday morning, you had to go through the sheets, you had to manually compile the scores by going through the stats from Sunday's game, and it was miserable. You had to use a stone tablet and a chisel, basically, to compile the results every week. So my proudest achievement in my prehistoric league was not winning. It was instituting the rule that if you won, your punishment was you had to serve as commissioner the following year.
1: If you won, you had to be the commissioner and have to do that?
4: Yes. That was your prize was, hey, congratulations. Now you get to be commissioner the next year and manually compile the scores every single week.
1: Oh, aren't we going to get some tanking for Tua situations then, though?
5: I would have been tanking.
1: Yeah, I mean, I don't want to have to deal with all those numbers and cents. That's why I work on the radio. I leave the accounting to my dad. But it is funny that Lenny brings that up because, Mark, I was just about to ask you, how often have you seen fantasy football leagues that still meet and draft in person? I know back when I was living in Iowa, we did that, but I feel like I haven't actually had an in-person draft in a couple of years, and there's fun to be had when you got the big giant whiteboard and everybody's names up on it. Like, or you can all just be together and do it digitally too. That's cool, but at least you're in the same room, right?
0: Yeah, I mean, nobody just has time to

0: to get together anymore. I mean, I've seen...
1: Sad.
0: You know, when you see that people who do this, they get together, I'm like, I wish you could get 12 people or 10 or 12 people to schedules all to line up. You know, it's hard enough to do to get people to line up with an online draft nowadays. You know, it's just so... I think that... those things sound like fun in theory, but I just don't see it.
1: Yeah, I remember being in the moment. So this is circa 2015. It's the first time I did an in-person one and being like, okay, we're in like the eighth or ninth round. Like, this thing is dragging on. And I'm at my like boss's house and I'm like, I kind of want to like, you know, go see my actual friends. But hey, at the same time, now I'm nostalgic for it because we're nostalgic for anything when it comes to meeting in person as opposed to just simply talking online and through technology. Speaking of talking through technology, let's head it back out to the phone lines. Let's head to Texas and hear from Gary. Gary, what is your fantasy football league's punishment?
2: Well, we always make it lose a ball of food for all 10 of us.
1: That's one I can certainly get behind. But again, that speaks, Zeno, to having everybody meet together and eat together. And maybe that's like an end-of-season situation, I'm assuming, Gary. But nonetheless, I appreciate that this many listeners are actually getting together, whether it's buying each other drinks or making each other food. The loser has to cook. I'm here for it.
0: What if the cook isn't good?
1: Well, at least you have your friendship.
3: He forgot to mention it on air, but he said over the phone for the draft party. So the loser had to go buy all the food
1: from
3: the
1: previous
3: party.
1: Year. So from the previous year, that's the person who has to cook at the draft party.
0: Got it.
1: That makes sense. That makes some sense. Let's sneak one more in. Let's head out to Tad from Sacramento. Tad, what is your fantasy football league's punishment?
4: We don't do punishments. We actually kind of celebrate and have some fun with it with a bunch of dads. And so one thing we do is on a weekly basis, the team that blows out the other team by the most points gets to rename them. Another thing we do is we have a champion and that they get a ring and a perpetual trophy. We have a champion for the consolation bracket. And then we have the turd, the terrible, useless, repugnant dad, since it's a dad's league. And they get a nice ring, but it doesn't look the best. It's all bedazzled with 375 cubic zirconia, diamond, crystals, but they have to wear that. We also have a nice sparkly gold jacket for the champion. That's me right now, and I'm commissioner. But the groovy dad's ultimate best is bull lives on, for sure. And
1: Ted,
4: we celebrate even the losers.
1: I love the commitment. I love that, like, pretty much, I don't want to say everybody gets a consolation prize, Zeno, because I know we're not necessarily for that. Although we want everyone to win, we just don't want everyone to get a trophy around these parts, at least. And so I do like, though, that you've got different layers, different tiers. You got the turd ring, then you've got the champion's ring. I don't know. I like that. I mean, there's a lot of thought going into it.
0: I
1: got to
0: give him credit for finding the acronym for turd, terrible, useless, repugnant dad. Was not what I was expecting to hear next, to be perfectly honest with you.
1: Well done, Tad. I'm here for it. Real quick, Zeno, while we have you, who is your biggest fantasy football sleeper as you prepare for 2026?
0: Oh, man, I haven't even dove in yet.
1: A name that's been popping off. We like to say who's popping here on ESPN Radio.
0: I will tell you, and this goes out to a team in your neck of the woods, one guy that I have circled as a guy that I would be looking to draft, Bashaal Tuten.
1: Oh, interesting. I thought you would say Parker Washington for certain because producer Josh Kapke was asking me about both. I will just tell you this.
0: Remember what Travis Etienne, who's now in New Orleans, did last year in that offense. He's the lead back there. I know Chris Rodriguez is there as well with some other names, but Tuten is going to be the guy that's going to have a huge season.
1: To the diamond we go. 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

0: Center.
1: I'm Dave Mager. NFL preseason. Jameis Winston, 11-yard touchdown run. Giants lead Miami, 7-0 second quarter. Rams 10, Saints nothing second quarter. Stetson Bennett, 1-yard touchdown run. In Cleveland, Shedeur Sanders, 9 for 11 for 74 yards, 1 touchdown, 1 INT. Deshaun Watson, 5 of 12 for 35 yards, 1 interception. Bills win 31-7. Kyle Allen was a quarterback when the Bills took the lead in the first half.
2: Back to pass. They're going to run a receiver screen. This one to Hardman. Cuts it back to the middle. Looking for the end zone, and he's in. Mecole Hardman working behind a wall of blockers. Goes 9 yards to the end zone for the touchdown.
1: Chris Brown on 97 Rock. Atlanta beat Indianapolis 34-6. The Falcons now say quarterback Michael Penix has been fully cleared to practice. Jaden Daniels, seen only briefly for the Commanders, 0 for 1 with a sack. For Detroit, quarterback Joshua Dobbs from midfield.
3: That is Dobbs on the keeper, and he's gone down the left side. Up the numbers, 20-10-5, end zone, touchdown, Detroit Lions, 50 yards on the keeper.
1: Dan Miller, 97, won the ticket. Lions win 17-13. Baseball, Dylan Cease of the Blue Jays took a no-hitter through 6 2/3. Jazz Chisholm broke it up. Toronto beats the Yankees 4-3. The Brewers beat Atlanta 4-1. St. Louis at the Phillies. It's on ESPN Radio with the pregame at 5:30 Eastern Time. Little League World Series, Hamilton, Ohio beat Bridgewater, Mass. 10-0 the final.
4: Hey, this is Rich Eisen. Coming up on Monday, another preseason week is in the books. We'll get you caught up. It's my four down season preview on the 49ers, and the comedian Sam Morrill joins us in studio on Monday's Rich Eisen Show on Disney+, the ESPN app, and ESPN Radio.

0: the time. A 7-6 final in game one of this three-game set in the Lou last night in favor, rather in Philadelphia, in favor of the Philadelphia Phillies, 7-6 over St. Louis. Biggest takeaway from that matchup last night at Citizens Bank Park was?
1: Well, certainly for both teams, you look at the Cardinals, and they've preached since day one that they're going to be resilient. And they didn't have the pitching depth on the back end of the bullpen available, and yet they still kept punching back and coming back. And that's really the spirit of this Cardinal team. Young guys that are kind of playing with a certain level of confidence that has been built brick by brick this season. And then you look at the Phillies and you say, yeah, this is a team that at home, they're going to keep coming at you. They're going to kind of make sure that you have to really put them away, because if you don't, they're going to find ways to win. And that's why they're on the roll they're on now.
2: Doug, news that Giancarlo Stanton hurt his other calf now and won't likely be able to be back this season. Does that change your outlook on the Yankees at all and their chances in the postseason?
1: Not so much, because Stanton has just had such a long history with injuries. And even when he gets back, it's always fragile whether he would stay back. And for that reason, the Yankees are always prepared and built around Stanton coming back. If he does, that's a bonus, you know, just like he few years ago did an excellent job in the postseason. But the reality is that, you know, he's been out all year and he's just had a lot of trouble staying healthy. So they're going to have to continue to try to work around him. And they've been doing it all year. So just keep that going.
0: Doug Glanville, Roxy Bernstein will be on the call today from Citizens Bank Park between the Phillies and the Cardinals right here on ESPN Radio. Doug, as it currently stands on August the 22nd, all but six teams in the majors are within 8.5 games of a postseason berth. Is there any team right now that maybe is three or more games back of a wild card spot that you say, if this team gets hot, look out?
1: Well, so to see, like the teams that, you know, I've been watching the Pirates that are been kind of on that bubble. And when you talk about how far back they are, and the thing about the Pirates that I liked is that they were young. They were scoring a lot of runs. They had guys like Paul Skenes, who hasn't, you know, had his best year, but they were pretty aggressive at the trade deadline. You know, they went out and, you know, got a Luke Weaver. They went out and got experience. And so they were saying, you know, we're not just, you know, cashing in for the draft. We're trying to win. And I like the moves that they made. You know, they just have not done it quite as well on the field. And I can see them doing making a surge at some point, at least to make it interesting, especially as you mentioned how wide open the playoff picture looks.
2: Doug, I know you talked about the Phillies before. The team that's chasing the Atlanta Braves continue to struggle on offense, at least on the road, since the All-Star break, scoring the fewest runs of any team in Major League Baseball. They're held to one run again today in a loss to Milwaukee. That lead now down to 3.5. If you had to hedge, are the Phillies going to catch them?
1: I mean, the Phillies are coming, and they may well catch them. You know, I've seen the Braves, and I know they're an excellent team. I think the question at the trade deadline was whether they can kind of get that frontline starter. You know, will they be in the Skubal sweepstakes? Will they kind of go and get a little bit more depth there? And, you know, they didn't really secure that in a certain way. So it opens it up to leaning heavily on your bullpen or your ability to cover innings. And, you know, it's tough to do when, you know, as opposed to the Phillies, that just have a lot of starters to kind of throw at you, and they can eat up innings when they need. So that's really the big question mark, Av. And the way the Phillies are playing right now, they can run down anyone. So that is what the Braves are looking in their rearview mirror a little bit.
0: Phillies and the Cardinals coming up here on ESPN Radio later today. The Braves and the Brewers tomorrow in lieu of that 4-1 result in Milwaukee today. A 2-1 Brewers win on Friday, Doug Glanville, which I'm assuming you are about to make the trip after things wrap up in Philadelphia to head out to Wisconsin for that Sunday game here on ESPN Radio, which you are literally like the purveyor of airports this time of the year. God bless you and thank you for your service. What can we expect, though? Let's look ahead to tomorrow's game. I know you're rooted in the present in this Phillies-Cardinals matchup, but what are your expectations with the Brewers set to go for a sweep tomorrow evening?
1: Yeah, I mean, this is a great baseball matchup, and what I like about it is you're seeing a team like the Brewers that don't really get the respect they deserve because they don't quite have the big names that you think of that kind of put on the posters across, you know, Major League Baseball advertising. They just have a great team. They play well together. And this year, they're tough. They're tougher than they were last year, and they got all the way to the National League Championship Series against the Dodgers. So I'm watching that really closely to see them continue to put exclamation points on how good they are against good teams. And the thing that shines for me is that they have to figure out a way to, you know, sort of adapt that style to whatever it takes in the postseason, where you're a little bit less, you know, more reliant on sort of starter and bullpen construction. It's, this year has been good. So that's what I'm watching. You know, the Braves are a great team, and the Brewers have taken it to them. But they've done that to everybody.
2: Doug, if an American League team clinches that final wild card with a below 500 record, is it a bad thing for baseball?
1: I think it's just long-term, yes. I would say yes. It's more about, you can see, like, when we had the pandemic and we had that shortened season, that's when a couple of teams, you know, 500 or below, got in the postseason. And I remember being like, yeah, this isn't great. Maybe the line should be drawn differently. But I understood why they decided to add that third wild card in each league. It certainly gives all these markets you just mentioned a chance to feel like they're in it, and they are in it. The question then becomes, can you win it? After a while, that sort of gets stale, saying, well, we're in it, but we're the third wild card, and are we going to trade our top prospects just to get in the third wild card slot and get eliminated in a two-game sweep? That math starts to not add up unless you start to create, you know, have a little bit more separation. But I do think it's fun to know that I could do a Twins-Pirates game and say this has playoff implications. I think that's great for a lot of these markets that want to be in it. But eventually, you have to be in it, you need to really be in it. And they fans will know if you're serious or you're not. And that's what starts to get exposed when a lot of teams are all around 500.
0: 24 teams are still in it, mathematically speaking, here on August the 22nd. Doug Glanville keeping us posted on the very latest with all of them, and of course, spanning the globe and the country. Every airport, we're going to touch them all, Doug, I think, before September is said and done. We appreciate you taking some time before tonight's game between the Phillies and Cardinals joining us.
1: Absolutely. My pleasure. Thanks for having me on.
0: And you can hear Doug tonight live from Citizens Bank Park right here on ESPN Radio alongside Roxy Bernstein. And then again tomorrow, Braves and Brewers right here on ESPN Radio. What do you think, Zeno? Is it a good thing to have this much parity this late in the Major League Baseball calendar?
2: No. It's terrible. When they got the seventh wild card, I thought they overexpanded. I think they've overexpanded, and you can't go backwards now. You can't contract playoff teams. You can't.
0: Even if you only had two wild cards, I think these teams that are eight games back are still saying, oh, we've got a chance. And I think that's a good thing.
2: Yeah. I think that you know, when it comes to teams that are still in it, that all kind of just, you know, depends on the individual team and how they view it. I think that varies from team to team. But the reality is, for baseball, these third wild card teams have no chance to win the World Series. None. There's just way too much of a gap between them and the top two or three, particularly from a pitching standpoint, right, when it comes down to it. And so when you make these things one-game wild-card playoffs, yeah, there's probably a little bit more of a level of a playing field. You can get lucky. A starter can have a great start. And you know that. But when you start putting multiple games together in a series, and as the series get longer and deeper, these teams all get exposed for not being deep enough. And I think it's just bad for the sport. You know, call me old school, whatever. I don't think teams that are barely above 500 should even be in the playoffs, let alone in contention for a World Series. I mean,
0: we all know
2: anybody can do anything, and that's why they play the games. They put them on your field. I get it. For the few outliers that actually matters to, and the few outlier cases where that becomes to be the case, the other 95% of the time, okay. The majority rests with the best teams winning the whole thing.
0: It's probably hypocritical of me because I just said we don't want everyone in a fantasy football league to get participation trophies. We're not for that, the two of us, Mark Zeno, Mio O'Brien here on ESPN Radio. But additionally, the fact that we are okay with the Carolina Panthers getting into the postseason, backing their way in with a losing record. Once upon a time, the Los Angeles Rams did the same in the NFC West, and we made fun of it, but we didn't judge it. We said they probably don't have a chance to win the Super Bowl, but it is what it is. And the fact that maybe we aren't saying that with baseball at this point in time, I think speaks to what I think has become one of the most fun weeks of the calendar year in sports, which is that wild card week where you have wall-to-wall baseball that people recognize, hey, it's winner

0: go home. I think that that, just like the pitch clock, has been equally as important in rejuvenating the sport and the interest around it.
1: Yes, I think all those things are true, but the extra wild card spot has nothing to do with the rejuvenation of the sport or the way it's being viewed. It just, the idea that, yes, does it keep fan bases interested longer? Sure. But again, baseball has lost its seat at the national table. It's a regional sport, right? For 6 months during the regular season, it is a completely regional sport. The reality is, with 162 games, you know, most of the rest of America does not care about teams outside the local team that they root for. So, and most of the other markets in the country are probably sick and tired of hearing about the Dodgers and the Yankees and you know, the Cubs and all the major market teams. They just don't have a care for it. So I just think when we look at the health of baseball and what's the best for it, the highest level of competition in the postseason is what really matters the most. And that seventh wild card to me doesn't bring anything to the table.
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14: Until Texas proves to me they can beat Georgia, and Texas probably hired its defensive coordinator, Will Muschamp, not only because of his former Texas ties, but because they're hoping to steal some state secrets that Muschamp has from being in Athens the last few years and find a way to get past them. 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
0: 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The Chicago Bears.
2: I'm Courtney Cronin, covering the Bears, who look to get back to the top of the NFC North after winning the division last season. The story of training camp has been Caleb Williams' growth in his second season with Ben Johnson and the weapons around him, from Colston Loveland to Roma Dunze and Luther Burden. Those three will be pivotal. The Bears want to reach Johnson's lofty goal of being the highest scoring offense ever. And while the offense is humming, Chicago's defense is in a state of flux. The Bears' marquee free agent addition, safety Kobe Bryant, is out 4 to 6 months, and injuries elsewhere in the secondary have forced DC Dennis Allen to shuffle. And don't forget about the question marks with the pass rush. The Bears' offense being able to control games and score points at a high clip is what the team may need to compensate for the losses on the other side of the ball in order to get back to the playoffs in 2026.
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3: From Chi-Town's own, the always sunny Courtney Cronin, to perhaps the Bears' biggest critic here on ESPN Radio, or rather 1A, 1B, I think that's what I'm going to call us, Mark Zeno, Mia O'Brien, here on Game Day on ESPN Radio. I don't know, man. I've seen, in my 8 years covering the league, I've seen some ish down here in Jacksonville, Florida. And I have seen a team, the team that I was told when I took my first job here in Jacksonville, go cover the Jags, cover a Super Bowl, Saxonville. They just led the NFL in takeaways, turnovers. It's so much fun. The defense was still good. You want to know what that team finished, Zeno?
4: Tell me.
3: 5-11. Over the next four seasons, yours truly witnessed a combined, this is across 4 years of covering the Jaguars, 15 wins total. And look, I'm not rooting for the Chicago Bears to fail. Caleb Williams in the offseason literally lives down the street from me. But ultimately, this idea of regression to the mean is very real. I have seen it, and it's not just a year blip here and there. The idea of it's great that the Chicago Bears jumped out of the starting gates with Ben Johnson as their head coach. I don't know if that immediately translates to long-term success, and I know you feel the same.
4: Yeah, I mean, look, I think when it comes to it, and you are evaluating the Chicago Bears for what they were last year and regression to the mean, I mean, number one, their plus 22 turnover differential from last year is not going to be sustainable.
3: Not sustainable. They are
4: not going to lead the league in turnover differential again, especially not at that margin, right? There were only five teams that had plus 10 in turnover differential, and all of them made the playoffs. So you could tell how important that stat is when it comes to winning games in the NFL. Furthermore, that plus turnover differential led them to have four come-from-behind wins in the fourth quarter.
3: In the final two minutes.
4: Against really bad teams. That will regress the mean, because you're not going to go 8-1 or 9-0, whatever it was, against in one-score games. That's just the way the NFL is designed. Furthermore, the teams in your division all got equally better as you did. So you didn't outpace anybody as far as the construct of your roster. Again, they beat the Packers twice last year, coming from behind, including a playoff game where they were down 21-3 at halftime. So you're not going to get those same bounces to go your way for the Bears. Ben Johnson could talk about the highest scoring offense all he wants, and I don't know why you would want to have the highest scoring offense, because none of the highest scoring offenses ever win the Super Bowl. What we have learned as an immutable fact is the best defense always beats the best offense in the Super Bowl. See Buccaneers Chiefs as one of the more recent examples when Tampa Bay did it to Patrick Mahomes at the height of Patrick Mahomes being the best quarterback in the league. So there is a lot of reasons why it is fair to assume that the Bears will regress. And that doesn't mean the Bears won't make the playoffs. It doesn't mean the Bears won't be a tough out when they do get to the playoffs. It just means they're not winning 12 and 13 games again this year. What it means is they're more closer to a 9 or 10 win team than they are a 12 or 13 win team. And put all that together, given the division that they play in, I just don't know that there is a real chance that you're going to see them build off of what they did last year and increase it, especially when you look at everybody understands what their capabilities are and another year of Ben Johnson's offense with Caleb Williams.

0: and more tape on it only provides more teams with the ability to figure out how to beat you. And so add in, you know, offensive line, defense play, all those other things. We focus so much on Caleb Williams and Rome Odunze and Luther Burden and the offense and all the great things that are there, and there's reason to do that. But you have to stay healthy. That's number one, which is always a X factor for every team. And I don't know if the Bears have the same injury, you know, fortune that they did last year when it comes to keeping everybody healthy. And, yeah, you have to win a really tough division again, and that's not easy.
1: Luther Burden, by the way, currently out with a groin injury. I promise, Mark Zeno and I aren't the only ones throwing cold water on the Bears. Here's Freddie Coleman on Unsportsmanlike on Friday.
2: That thing could be the Chicago Bears, because Ben Johnson has put it out there saying, we're going to do this, we're going to do that, we're going to do that, we're going to do this. All right. You better make sure your defense steps up and is up to snuff. You better make sure that running game is going to be terrific. And you better make sure your quarterback makes that elevated next level involving Caleb Williams. If you're not able to do that, a lot of people are going to throw dirt in your face with Ben Johnson, because you put it out there. You didn't just want to win. You want to dominate, and not just your division.
1: Here's the other thing that rubs me the wrong way, Zeno, and I can tell you of all people here on ESPN Radio this, because I know you are madly in love with the coach that I cover on a daily basis here in Jacksonville.
0: Mm-hmm. That is correct.
1: What are we doing putting Ben Johnson top 10 quarterback or top 10 coach rankings? He's been the head coach for 18 months.
0: It's aggressive.
1: Liam Cohen is like 12th or 13th. Liam Cohen did the same exact thing that Ben Johnson did, albeit maybe for not as storied a franchise that was, quote unquote, as down in the doldrums as the Chicago Bears. It's astounding to me that people are so readily putting Ben Johnson at 5th, 6th, 6th, 7th.
0: Prisoner of the moment.
1: It's insane.
0: And not only is it prisoner of the moment, it's fantasy nerds who are,
3: oh, look at all the points they scored. Look at all the fantasy points and all these players. It's wonderful.
1: But those fantasy nerds love Liam Cohen, too. Why doesn't he get that same respect?
0: Well, because, again, one plays for the Bears, another one plays for the Jaguars. No disrespect, man, but it is the Jaguars. They're the 32nd most forgotten about franchise in all of the NFL. I mean, that's just the reality.
1: Right.
0: And some people think they belong in London.
1: But he also previously was with the Bucks. He previously was with the Rams.
0: Like, yes.
1: He has name brand recognition. Ben Johnson was with the Detroit Lions, who I know are the flavor of the month here in the last 5 years because of what Dan Campbell has been able to do and taking a franchise that was truly down in the dumps and making them a consistent winner year over year, if only in the regular season. But it's not like Ben Johnson came from the Cowboys. He didn't come from the Rams.
0: It's just, it's no different than the way everybody looked at Jaden Daniels and put him in the top five quarterbacks after one year in the NFL.
1: C.J. Stroud as well, by the way.
0: We get stuck on the last thing that we saw, and that's what we remember, and that's how we judge it. When the reality is that the sample size isn't large enough, and you're going to have to figure out a way to, put him up against his peers in a way that matters. I wouldn't put Ben Johnson in the top 10 coaches at this point in time. And that's not a knock on him. It doesn't mean he's a bad coach. But there are just other coaches with more proven track records that belong in front of him. I mean, you know, ask the average NFL fan right now, who would you rather have as your head coach, Ben Johnson or John Harbaugh? I guarantee you most people would say Ben Johnson. I'd rather have John Harbaugh, the guy with a Super Bowl, the guy who has been to the playoffs every single year, the guy who's coached some of the best players in the league, both on offense and I mean, that's the prisoner of the moment stuff I'm talking about.
1: Much rather have a guy who has been there and done that. Coming up, oh boy, chaos in college sports, not just college football, folks. This is Game Day here on ESPN Radio.
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0: I'm Dave Megan. The first place Brewers have won 6 of their last 7. Jake Bowers facing Atlanta with 1 on in the third.
1: And Jake, a fly ball to center. Harris is back. Harris at the track, looking up. It is gone! Jake Bowers with one of the at-bats of the year.
0: His 23rd, the call on WTMJ, Brewers win 4-1. Jazz Chisholm broke up a Dylan Cease no-hitter in the 7th, but Toronto beat the Yankees 4-3. New York pitcher Ryan Weathers left the game with left arm discomfort. Miami leading Washington 3-1 in the 4th. St. Louis at the Phillies, top of the hour. It's on many ESPN radio affiliates and the ESPN app. NFL preseason in Cleveland. Shedeur Sanders, touchdown pass, 1 interception, 1 sack. Deshaun Watson, 5 of 12 for just 35 yards, 1 interception. And Buffalo wins 31-7. Shane Bouchel of the Bills, a touchdown pass and a touchdown run. Atlanta beat Indianapolis 34-6. All eyes on undrafted rookie quarterback Jack Strand. A 13-yard touchdown throw, then this run from 16.
2: Shotgun for Strand. Looks right. Who's up in the pocket?
3: Go get it, Jack.
2: The 10, the 5, touchdown! Jack Strand!
0: West Durham, 92-9 the game. Jack Strand from Minnesota State Moorhead, 12 for 17 for 212 in the air. The Falcons, though, now say quarterback Michael Penix has been fully cleared to practice. In college ball, Alabama will start sophomore Keelan Russell at quarterback.
4: Hey, it's Evan Cohen. Coming up Monday, Sam Darnold and the Seahawks are trying to repeat as champions this year. But I'll tell you whether or not I think they have enough pieces in place to actually get it done. It's Unsportsmanlike, 6 a.m. Eastern, right here on ESPN Radio, ESPN 2, and ESPN U.
5: Of the situation, Mark Zeno. Cleveland Browns tight end Daquan Wright was suited up for a preseason NFL game today. He could be playing college football 2 weeks from now. Simple as that. He's in the transfer portal despite being a member of the Cleveland Browns, despite matriculating from Ole Miss last year. He also played at Virginia Tech. And here we are on August the 22nd, 2 Saturdays away from week 1 of the college football season. And of course, about

0: about 8 days, 9 days away from NFL roster cutdown day. And there is a good chance that many players who are the 70th to 93rd player on a roster, depending on how many people are floating around the organization at a given time. I know, 90-man rosters, folks. There is a chance that several of those players are currently bartering and weighing their odds of, would I rather accept a spot on a practice squad in the NFL or go back to college and exhaust my fifth year of eligibility? Because the class of 2022 feels like they got left out of both parties. They didn't get the COVID-19 eligibility waiver because they were not in college at the time, or at the very least, one of their collegiate seasons were not impacted by the COVID-19 pandemic. On the flip side, they are not going to benefit from the 5-and-5 rule by the NCAA. Its new eligibility requirement, which goes into effect in fall of 2027. And so, because they've been left out of the party, what do? They sue, because that's what we do in 2026. Before we hear from Ross Dellinger, who kind of lays all this out and why it's such a sticking point for this high school class of 2022, I don't know how we put the toothpaste back in the tubes, Zinno, at this point in time.
1: You don't. The way we turn this thing around really depends on NFL coaches and how they view players. And there is a certain faction of NFL coaches who, when a player turns around and, you know, comes to them and says, you know, hey, I'm going to go back to college, or cut me now so I can go back to college and sign a bigger deal there than what I have here, there's a group of NFL coaches who are never going to look at that player the same way again. You have a chance to be here. You have a chance to play in the NFL. You have a chance to make an NFL roster, and you're saying, I'd rather go make money than be here. That will resonate with a lot of those coaches, and they will never forget it, and they'll never look at him in the same way. I would also argue that how many of these players who are going to go back to college are going to markedly improve their tape and markedly improve their ability to make an NFL roster against lesser competition? Because you know what NFL coaches aren't going to do? They may look at some of the new tape that they've put on the last year they go back, but they're still going to have the old tape of them in NFL practices against NFL players against better competition and go, I still don't see where he closed the gap. You're
0: putting yourself under even a bigger microscope now.
1: Yes, and I think when you objectively look at this, there will be some players who will improve and will get a chance once they go back and can turn things around and can learn. But I think for a majority of them, they weren't good enough to make an NFL roster. And instead of continuing to work to try to get to other NFL rosters, the idea that they're going to go backwards and play against lesser competition doesn't improve their standing in the mind of NFL head coaches. I would think it wouldn't. Now, the one thing that works in their favor is that there is a younger crop of NFL head coaches who are just as transactional as they are, and they don't care. And they won't care. They don't look at their personality. They don't look at, you know, their mental makeup. They say, can he do this? I need a player who can do this. And yes, he can. We're going to put him on our team. And there is that group of coaches out there who will look at it in that manner. But that also means once they stop being able to do that one thing that they're looking for, they're going to get cut and moved on again anyway. And guess what? Then you're not going to be able to go back to college. And it's going to be even harder for you to make an NFL team. I think that's where we haven't seen the second order of effects here of all these players willing to go back to college to make more money than they would in the NFL. What is an NFL practice squad player? I think makes around $80,000-$85,000 a year.
0: Oh, I think it's more than that now. But roughly that.
1: But I remember that's what it was a couple of years ago, in that range. You know, and again, could they sign a $1 million NIL deal? Absolutely, they could. And that's a lot more than $85,000. So that financially, I understand why it makes sense to them. But when you get around NFL head coaches and the way they think, at least the ones that I've been around in my career, you know, they don't look kindly on you turning around and going, I got to go back to a lesser level. That's not, you know, I'm not good enough to play here. And then all of a sudden, but wait, I am good enough to play here. No, they want you to live and die by the idea that this is the brass ring that you need to be in, and anything less than that is a disservice to you. So I think there's a lot of different ways this thing will start to work itself out. I'm curious to see the first round of players who go back, and when they try out next year, if there's any major jump to any of these guys getting any closer to making an NFL roster.
0: Ian Fitzsimmons and I asked Ross Dellinger of Yahoo Sports last night on Amber and Ian point blank, will we see players who are currently playing in the NFL playing in college this season? And he said yes. We also asked him why so many players are so intent on getting this fifth year of eligibility.
2: We have all these players requesting a fifth year, and many of them thinking back in the spring and even the winter that they wouldn't have any eligibility left, right? Because they didn't know at the time the NCAA was working on a new eligibility policy. They enter the NFL, they enter the draft or the NBA, they begin working in pro camps and training camps. And so now they're all like, well, hold on, I can make money, right, in college, perhaps even more money in college than I can make as a backup of the NFL, or if I'm cut from the NFL, you know, I can't make any money at all. So they're all requesting, right, judges at the state court level to grant them the eligibility based on the NCAA's new eligibility policy. So judges are basically telling the NCAA, hey, you should have grandfathered these kids in, and they should be able to get a fifth year.
0: And even if the federal injunction means nationally, technically, that idea of the class of 2022 being eligible for a fifth year is null and void for now because of the stay request, if an individual state court, Zeno, says, yes, you can play college sports again, that player, if they find the right judge, they find the right court, they can play again. Before we react, I do want to hear from Matt Jones, because Matt of Matt and Myron covers Kentucky better than just about anybody with Kentucky Sports Radio, in addition to his work here at ESPN Radio. Here is Matt on how the NCAA got into this mess.
3: The NCAA for decades, for almost 100 years, has tried to defend a system that was blatantly unconstitutional and blatantly against the law. They basically were saying, we want your labor and we do not want to pay you. And nowhere in life is that allowed, except it was allowed in college sports for nearly a century. Courts have essentially said, okay, that's out the window. So the NCAA tried to adjust. They had 100 years to set up a system. They didn't. And then they tried to set one up on the fly. And the system they set up violated a ton of laws itself, which is what you would think it would happen if you try to do it overnight. They essentially tried to set up a salary cap without having collective bargaining. That's illegal in America for the most part. And they basically engaged in antitrust behavior across the board, and courts are striking it down.
1: Yeah, I mean, look, I understand what he's saying. The mess we got into here is part of the reason why, we got here because it was unsatisfactory for so long for the schools to make as much money as they did and give no compensation to players, right? Because we were under some disillusion that, you know, college was amateur and that it was supposed to be student athletes and all these other things. And we got further and further away from that. And the under-the-table stuff kept getting more pervasive, eventually to a point where everyone just got together and said, look, it's better that we just do this out in the open than try to make it. And the other thing is that the NCAA also lost all power and control over their own product. And once that happened, and the television companies took over, and the media, and the rights of putting these games on TV became the driver of all decisions, well, you know, they had no choice but to go down this road. So it's a cause and effect relationship here, Mia, but one that I don't know that ever could have been avoided based off of the amount of money that was flowing through the sport.
0: If all the leadership sees is dollar signs, then we should not be surprised that all the student athletes, who are no longer student athletes, by the way, they are just players, all they see is dollar signs. Mia O'Brien, Mark Zeno with you here on Game Day on ESPN Radio, presented by Progressive Insurance. Coming up, who's most equipped to reach the World Series? That's coming up next on Game Day.
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0: 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Which team of those two and beyond is most equipped to win the World Series in 2026? Mia O'Brien, Mark Zeno with you here on Game Day on ESPN Radio. But first, let's update you. Preseason week number two in the NFL. Games that are currently in progress. At the break, the Rams in front of the Saints 20-0. The Giants in front of the Dolphins 20-3. Of course, we've got a four-pack coming up in the nightcap. The Bears at the Bengals, the Eagles at the Patriots, the Chiefs at the Buccaneers, the Cowboys at the Cardinals. All right, Zeno, if there's only six or eight teams that can win the college football national title, as you have proclaimed on today's program, how many teams realistically could win it all come October on the baseball diamond?
1: Two.
0: Okay, the Dodgers, I'm assuming, are one, so who's the other?
1: You want me to be crazy?
0: Yeah, I do.
1: Do you want to hear crazy?
0: Yes, I do.
1: I think it's the Red Sox.
0: Oh, no. I thought you were going to say the Yankees. I was getting worried there for a second. Then you really, I would have known you've gone off the deep end and we've been on the air way too long and you've officially lost it. Not. But the Red Sox, but here's the thing.
1: I might give it out to the Rays just because they're the scrappiest damn team in my entire life.
0: What about the Brewers?
1: I have to see them do it before I believe they'll do it. I mean, they figure out a way to get to the National League Championship Series first, Milwaukee, and then we'll have a conversation about you being in, you know, the World Series and winning it. They continually come up short in the postseason, and

0: for me, that's enough to say, until I see them do it, I can't buy them doing it. Doesn't mean they're a bad ball club. Doesn't mean that they won't do it this year, but you're asking me a question, and I'm basing it off of that. I just don't have a ton of faith. There are so many other teams that are just so darn flawed that I can't take any of them seriously. Don't think the White Sox have the starting pitching. Don't think the Astros have the offense. We know the Yankees can't hit. That's pretty much, you know, takes care of everybody in the American League. Nobody else is a real serious contender in any size, way, shape, or form. The Braves didn't do enough from a starting pitching standpoint after Chris Sale. I'm not a believer in Bryce Elder or anybody else in that rotation. I guess we can give a nod to the Phillies, but their bullpen is suspect, and they don't score runs away from home. That's the thing that makes me give pause on them. I don't look at the Cubs as a real threat either when it comes to not only just their consistency on offense, but you're talking about a team with a bullpen that's outside the top 12. For me, that's also enough for me not to really look at them as a legitimate threat. And do I want to believe in the Padres? I guess the way they've played in the second half, look, this is a team that scored the fifth most runs since the All-Star break. They beefed up their starting pitching. Yes, but prove to me they can get past the Dodgers first. And then I'll have to put them
1: in. Which they have before. They have before in the last 6 years. Not in the last two, but they have before. So at the very least.
0: This is a different juggernaut version of the Dodgers at this point. So
1: a little bit more proof of concept, though, because that's your argument, right, for the Red Sox and the Rays. They both of those franchises have made it to the World Series in our lifetime. And so is that kind of the threshold? That's the threshold?
0: The way the Red Sox had played in the second half, I believe that can carry over right into October. Things have just changed wildly for them. The Rays are just always going to be a tough out. They have very good starting pitching. They're very consistent across the board. Their bullpen probably is a concern for me when it comes to the playoffs. But Kevin Cash has figured out how to manage his team splendidly. And I think it'd be hard for me. I would probably put the Phillies and the Rays on the outside of the Dodgers and the Red Sox, and then everybody else really doesn't have a realistic chance, in my opinion.
1: So it's Dodgers in Tier 1, Red Sox in Tier 2, Phillies, Rays in Tier 3, everybody else below that.
0: And everybody else is kind of where I sit right now.
1: My question would be this, though, Zeno. We saw the Red Sox, of course, that 27-4 run over a 31-game span. But at the same time, if you'd asked me 5 minutes ago, and I mean 3 months ago, if the Red Sox had a snowball's chance of even sniffing the postseason, the answer would have been vehemently no. And so who's to say that a team can't catch fire late, akin to what we saw the Mariners and the Blue Jays do 1 year ago?
0: That's always a possibility. I mean, look, the Arizona Diamondbacks a couple of years ago made the World Series.
1: Another example.
0: An incredible postseason run. You know, I don't know which team would be poised to do that, but it would be something that we have not seen from them to this point. Again, the Padres are another team that, like, the way they've played in the second half, I think carries over. I think we add them into Tier 3 as well with the Phillies and the Rays. Just because they made additions at the trade deadline, it certainly has paid dividends for them. They are starting to look like a team that over a, let's call it 40-game sample size since the All-Star break, right? Now you're like, okay, this is that's that same 40-game sample size that we look at goes, wait till Memorial Day, right? We're at 45, 50 games. That's what we always say, wait till Memorial Day. Okay, well, we get to Memorial Day. That's a 40, 45, 50-game sample size. We're going to have that from these teams by the time the end of the regular season rolls around, and that's what we're seeing as a legitimate chance for them to make a run in the playoffs.
1: I said 26 earlier. It's 25 of the 30 teams in the majors that are within 8.5 games of a playoff spot. Last night on Amber and Ian, our producer Stosh, Royals fan, biggest Royals fan up in Bristol, is banging the table saying there is still a chance. It's part of why I do appreciate the increased level of parity because of the third wild card in the majors, because it gives someone like Stosh hope that the Royals could be that hot team, like the Diamondbacks a couple years ago, like the Mariners and Blue Jays last year, that caught fire and went all the way to the Final Four. And it's why I do say, while the Red Sox have been the hottest team in the second half of the season, and you could argue probably 3/4 of the season, they weren't in the first fourth. It's not how you start, it's how you finish. And that's where I look at it and I say there are 25 teams that could pop, even if we don't actually see any of them pop after all. Tim Kirchen joined the 5 o'clock Sports Center yesterday with which NL team he believes is best equipped to win the World Series.
2: Well, the Brewers are really good, and they're going to be a nightmare in October for any team. But when you're looking at the roster when it's healthy, I still think the Dodgers have the best roster in baseball. But of course, they have to get Shohei Ohtani healthy and see if he can pitch, as well as Tyler Glasnow, as well as Edwin Diaz at the end of the game. And what is he going to look like? Because he has really struggled since he's been back. They've also had some trouble behind the plate with injuries. Will Smith is such a crucial part of their lineup. They're not the same team without him. So the Brewers are the best team in baseball. But when everyone is healthy for the Dodgers, I still think they have the best roster. There's a difference there, but they are still loaded when right.
1: Water is wet.
0: Mm-hmm. Yeah. I mean, I don't know anybody that is good enough at this point in time to beat the Dodgers. Let me rephrase that. I don't know anybody who's complete enough at this point in time to beat the Dodgers. Like, it would take, at this point, the Dodgers to beat themselves from a standpoint of, it would require some bad pitching performances, right? And you know, you have to be equally as good on the other side. Okay. It was the start in the World Series against the Yankees. I want to say it was Jack Flaherty. He got banged around for 5 runs. And then all of a sudden, it was the Aaron Judge era that opened the floodgates and everything. Like, the Dodgers came back and won that game, right? I mean, you have to be great on both sides, and they have to have a B-C game for you to beat them, right? Because if you just play a B-minus game, you're not beating that team. They have too many A's in every area to be able to beat you.
1: Well, you've got the Phillies in your Tier 3 of World Series contenders, Mark Zeno. They are riding a 7-game win streak into tonight's game coming up right after us here on ESPN Radio. 8-2 in their last 10. What do the Phillies have that could pose a threat to the Dodgers?
0: I mean, just a lineup that can hit and postseason pedigree from some of those guys. I mean, the Phillies' biggest issue is going to be their bullpen. Because when you have the top three that you need, right? You got Wheeler, you got Sanchez, and Drum. What am I thinking of? The third guy. Help me out here, Mia. Why am I drawing a blank? Because we've been doing this for 4 hours.
1: Yes.
0: Who's the other? It's not Nola. It's
1: You mean in the rotation?
0: Yeah, in the rotation. Luzardo. Took me a second. Thank you. So, you know, those are the big three that they have an incredible record when those guys start. So that's enough to get you through a 7-game series to be competitive, right? You might not even need that fourth starter, but their bullpen continues to just let them down. I know they've made some improvements to it at the deadline, but this is still a bullpen that's bottom 10 in bullpen ERA and has been for a better part of this year. And that's going to kill you in the playoffs because the margins are much thinner. You only have a 1 or 2 run lead, a walk, a bloop and a bomb. Puts you right back in a game that you had a lead in and seemed to be in full control over. So, you know, there's a lot of questions about that bullpen that could end up upending the Phillies here in the postseason.
1: They won the opener in 10 Friday night, 7-6 over the Cardinals, and again riding a 7-game win streak. They blew out the Twins, 7-1, 9-1, but yes, as you alluded to, some tight contested victories for the Phils here in the last week over the Twins and the Marlins. The Phillies and the Cardinals are coming your way next right here on ESPN Radio. Roxy Bernstein, Doug Glanville on the call. 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

0: season, a 13-yard touchdown run for Devin Singletary, and the Giants lead Miami 20-3 in the third quarter. Quarterback Stetson Bennett, two touchdown runs as the Rams lead New Orleans 20-0 in the third. The Bills blew out Cleveland. Shane Bouchel back to pass.
1: Gets rid of it. It's complete to Macklin. 45, 50, 40. Up the sideline he goes. 30, 20, 10, 5. Touchdown, Jamori Macklin. 71 yards to Pater.
0: Chris Brown on 97 Rock. Buffalo wins 31-7 for the Browns. Shador Sanders threw one touchdown pass and one INT and took a sack, but outplayed Deshaun Watson. In college ball, Alabama will start sophomore Keelan Russell at quarterback. ESPN Radio's Sam Ravitch on that.
2: Keelan Russell impressed in the spring game, and he was the number one dual threat quarterback in the 2025 class. His ability to maneuver in and out of the pocket and extend plays lends itself maybe to an offensive line that's just getting its footing.
0: Baseball, St. Louis at the Phillies. Lefty Quinn Matthews called up from AAA. He will get his third career start for the Cardinals. It's on many ESPN Radio affiliates and the ESPN app. First place Brewers have won six of their last seven. They beat Atlanta 4-1 today. Toronto beat the Yankees 4-3. Miami leads Washington 4-2 in the fifth. Golf, Wyndham Clark shoots a 65 at the BMW Championship. 18 under for the weekend, a six-shot lead.
3: Hey, it's Evan Cohen. Coming up Monday, Titans quarterback Cam Ward is going into his second season as a starter. So how much pressure is on him to take a big leap forward? And will he actually be able to do it? We'll answer that on Unsportsmanlike 6 a.m. Eastern right here on ESPN Radio, ESPN2, and ESPNU.

0: talk about the NBA, which we're doing on Thursday afternoon. Joining us from Los Angeles, California, Dave McMenamin.
1: What's up, Brian? What's up, Tim?
0: And that is Dave jumping in front of me and introducing from Dallas, Texas, Van McMahon.
2: Howdy, partners. I like the backyard, Mac 10. I mean, going for the Slater vibes there.
1: Yeah, that's jungly. This is one with nature in the offseason. That's one something we can all strive to try to achieve.
0: Well, there's another guy in L.A. In a good mood right now, and that's James Harden. Because today he signed a 3-year, $97 million, fully guaranteed contract with the Cavs with a player option.

0: God bless America.
1: Well, listen, you know, he worked with him and it worked out well for him.
0: We'll talk about that aspect of it in a few minutes here. But so we had a mid-August sign and trade. I'm going to tell you, like, I just want to be real here. Like, there's some good agenting that has been done here because for Rich Paul and his, you know, colleagues at Clutch to pull off getting Peyton Watson signed and traded in the middle of August with no cap space out there in where the Cavs had to do a 5-team trade to execute it. Like, seriously, you can say whatever you want. You can say I'm pandering. Go ahead. I don't really care. If you say that, you don't know. That's pretty good work by Rich Paul, and Peyton Watson comes out of this pretty good considering the landscape. He gets 4 years and $88 million with a player option. I don't understand why everybody and their brother gets a player option these days, but that's out of the barn and down around the corner. McMahon, Peyton Watson gets 4 years, $88 million. The Cavs do all kinds of different things to get this player. There's a lot of aspects of this to go through. The Cavs aspect, the Nuggets aspect, the Clippers aspect. Let's start with the Cavs.
1: I want to start with my aspect.
0: Okay.
1: I had a bet with Bontemps that Peyton Watson would get more than mid-level. This is significantly more than mid-level. So just as soon as the NBA league office gets done with this aspiration investigation, I'm going to ask them to determine whether Bontemps, as a team employee, can still pay off a bet that he made before he was hired. So there's that. But yeah, for the Cavs, listen, man, this didn't come without a cost, and you know, the 2031 pick, okay. But the cost, you know, as you mentioned when you basically very accurately forecasted this deal on our last pod, is they really thinned out the depth of the roster. And I think you can kind of look at it as they need Peyton Watson to come in and be an upgrade to the combined production of Max Strus, who was hurt most last year, but Max Strus and Dean Wade. Now, if he produces like he did last year, which unfortunately was cut short due to injuries, and I think this is going to be a pretty sweet deal for them. He's obviously a young guy, extremely athletic. I think they have one of the best defensive front courts in the league now, putting him alongside Evan Mobley and Jared Allen. And then last year he had a great really good breakout offensive season where he shot at almost 50% from the floor and better than 40% from 3-point range, a much higher volume than he had in the past, but he got paid on a pretty small sample size of production.
0: Yeah, Dave, in January and February before he got his hamstring injury. Now there were other injuries being affecting the Nuggets at the time, which is one of the reasons why he got the opportunity. But in January and February, Peyton Watson went on an 18 game stretch where he started all 18 games. He averaged 36 minutes. So this is a guy who's averaged in the low to mid 20s before that. So he was getting full on starters minutes. Was probably, I don't have this looked up, but he was probably one of the NBA leaders in minutes during that stretch. Because the Nuggets just didn't have depth and they were banged up. So he was averaging 36 minutes. In that stretch, he averaged 21 points and shot 45% from three. He always also averaged 5 rebounds and 3 assists. And so the question really is that 18 game stretch before he pulled his hamstring, is that the current Peyton Watson? Is that Peyton Watson 4 years into his career, now age 23, heading into his prime, 6'8", excellent shot blocker for a wing. Is that the Peyton Watson? Because if that's Peyton Watson, Dave, the Cavs doing a 5-team trade and giving away a whole bunch of players, that's a hell of a pickup. Or is Peyton Watson the guy who he was before and after that, which is a guy who's a quality piece, a starter quality piece, but averages, you know, 12, 13 points and has for his career shot under 40% from three?
2: Well, dude, they want him to be that guy who had those numbers for the 18 games because part of it, as you alluded to, was because of the reason Nuggets had players who were also out during that stretch. So he was thrust into a larger role. What they want him to be is a dynamic two-way threat who can also be a clamp-down defender on the perimeter when you already have Mobley and Allen patrolling down in the paint. be able to make open shots. But I mean, the ball is going to be in Donovan Mitchell's hands and James Harden's hands. He's, I think, for sure, third on that pecking order in terms of shot attempts per game. Now, obviously, in transition, you want to get him the ball. He can finish. 6'8", long, good athlete. Get him to the foul line. You know, obviously, those type of scenarios to get his touches and get his minutes, get his kind of numbers that way. But I think what the Cavs got is just an addition of talent when, as you mentioned, they had lost some talent. And as good as Max Strus was the first year after they acquired him from Miami, he was not really a part of their team last year. And so in this particular deal, you are giving up the future first round pick, but you're not really giving up a player that last year's team relied on.
0: Well, so here's the thing. So during that stretch of games, because of the injuries the Nuggets had, including, you know, Jokic being out, the ball was in Peyton Watson's hand. So his usage rate in December, you know, I'm slicing the season up, but in December when he was a starter and playing 28 minutes a game, his usage rate was 17. Mm-hmm. Okay. His usage rate in January when he played all those games and all those minutes, his usage rate jumped to 27. So part of the reason why he got that huge surge in output was because the Nuggets were in trouble. They put the ball in his hand and said, "Peyton, you know, make some plays for us." And he did.
3: He kept them afloat.
0: And I'm going to say this. Let's take a look at the Cavs roster now, because here's the thing. This trade, it looks like Max Strus, a first and a second for Peyton Watson, but that's not really what the Cavs did. Yeah. If you look at where they were to start the offseason, and they were a second apron team last year, okay? But they let Dean Wade walk in free agency. They let Keon Ellis walk in free agency. They trade Dennis Schroeder. They did two moves, basically, to get off Dennis Schroeder's money. They traded for Trey Mann, and then they flipped Trey Mann for Cam Whitmore, who they waived and stretched. And those series of transactions got off of Schroeder's money. But still, they had to get off of Schroeder's money to enable them to sign and trade for Peyton Watson, because you're hard capped under the first apron if you acquire a player, sign and trade. So even though those players didn't go to Denver, those players came off the Cavs roster to make it happen. So really, the Cavs are down Ellis, Strus, Wade, Schroeder, okay, and the first round pick, the unprotected 2031 first round pick. All of those things came off their roster. So here's what's left. Now they do have two roster spots, and I expect them to fill them with those roster spots. But as we sit here right now, their starting point guard is James Harden. Their backup point guard is Craig Porter, who's been at times backup for them, but has been mostly a third string guard. Maybe he's going to be really good. That's their backup point guard. Their backup three behind Peyton Watson is Mario Hezonja, who has a non-guaranteed contract, who's coming over after 6 years playing in Europe. I don't even know if he's going to work. And then other than that, you have Jalen Tyson and Sam Merrill. Those are like their 2-3 backups. So behind Donovan Mitchell and Peyton Watson, it's Sam Merrill, Mario Hezonja, Jalen Tyson. I'll throw in Tyrese Proctor, who was their second round pick in 2025. Like, maybe he's ready to play minutes, but I was going to say, 2 years ago when the Cavs had that 60-win season, if you remember that roster that they had, okay, they had, you know, Donovan Mitchell and Evan Mobley and Jared Allen, but their backups were Ty Jerome, who got 6 Man of the Year votes, DeAndre Hunter, who I know had a bad year last year and got traded, but he got 6 Man of the Year votes, Dean Wade, who's the starter most of last year, Caris LeVert, still a key rotation player in the NBA. Sam Merrill, Isaac Okoro. They had like 11 or 12 players that they really could rely on. So here's their bench now. Craig Porter, Jalen Tyson, Sam Merrill, and their two backup bigs behind Evan Mobley and Jared Allen. As of today, now they have roster spots, but, you know, take a look at their free agents. It's when you do a deal that creates roster spots and you need minimums in July, you know, you have a choice. When you do that deal in August, you know, your choices are way down. Their backup bigs, McMahon, do you even know who their two backup bigs are? And I'm not trying to put you on the spot. If you can tell me who
1: it's one of them.
0: Thomas Bryant is their backup center. If you know who their backup four is, by the way, I couldn't probably do this for other teams. I couldn't tell you the Mavericks too deep. Their backup four as of right now is Naquan Tomlin, who was on a two-way to start last season.
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0: All right. That's right. Anyway, let's move on, McMahon, to the Nuggets part of this. Mm. So here's the thing. The Nuggets, from what I understand, offered Watson around 4 years and $70 million. That was reported elsewhere, but I checked on it. Mm-hmm. I'm not sure it was at $70 million. It might have been a hair under. And they offered him that deal before...
1: So call 17 a year.
0: Okay. They offered that deal before the Thunder put them to the test with Spencer Jones on that $6 million a year deal. And here's the thing. From what I am told, the Nuggets had options to trade Cam Johnson and get him off of their books. There were teams that were willing to do that where they wouldn't have been penal to them, that they could have moved Cam Johnson. I'm not sure that they could have moved Christian Brown for value. Brown was injured all last year, has a $100 million contract that's just starting. They probably could have traded him, but not for actual, like, one of the things that they do. But they could have traded Cam Johnson, and they could have not matched on Spencer Jones, okay? They made the decision to keep those two guys. And not that Jones and Watson are exact apples to apples, because obviously one's $16 million and one's $20 million. They had options on their plate, just like the Thunder, okay? If the Thunder had wanted to keep Lu Dort, there were options that existed for them to do that, okay? I know that the Thunder gave this Valentine to Lu out the door and all this stuff, but at the end of the day, the Thunder chose a different path than Lu Dort. Mm-hmm. Obviously, the Nuggets are now in the second apron. They were not going to be able to keep this entire team together, okay? Here's the nuance. Were they willing to keep Peyton Watson? Yes. That's why they offered him a multi-year contract for $17-ish million a year. Mm-hmm. But there was a threshold in where they preferred the Cam Johnson, Spencer Jones duo and Brown. I'll put that in there too, but I don't think Brown was really moving this summer. No. And they chose that pathway. Well, so make of that what you will.
1: Let's talk about the pathway they chose last summer. You know, if you want to talk about what's happened to the Nuggets roster, you got to go back to really last fall. And that's when Christian Brown got a 5-year, $125 million extension, and they couldn't come to an agreement with Peyton Watson, who at the time wanted like mid-level money, wanted like $14 million a year, and the Nuggets wouldn't go a dollar over $10 million, was my understanding. Look, hindsight's 20/20. They had to do all over again. They had to give him Peyton Watson his $14 million. And waited on Christian Brown and you know, been in discussions with him, and they'd probably been able to keep them both. But that's not the way that things played out.
0: Well, it might have been Christian Brown who was in a restricted free agent quagmire. It might have been deemed that one of them was going to be gone anyway.
1: Right. And you know, the Spencer Jones thing was a tricky little curveball thrown by Sam Presti that added to it. You know, there was all this noise about the Nuggets are willing to keep everybody, pay the whatever luxury tax bill. Even after losing Peyton Watson, who was, you know, one of their five best players, Tim Hardaway, who was the sixth man of the year candidate, even after losing those two guys from last year's roster, they have a $75 million tax bill that's staring them in the face, and they're over the second apron. To get bounced in the first round and get worse. And by the way, they got bounced in the first round by a really wounded Timberwolves team. Remember, Ant got hurt in that series. Dante DiVincenzo, unfortunately, went down with an Achilles. By the way, Peyton Watson did not play in that series. And, you know, there were some folks with the Nuggets who were kind of looking at that situation sideways, saying he's putting business above the team right now. I didn't see the MRIs. I couldn't tell you whether that's true or not, but this is a bad, bad summer for the Denver Nuggets, man. They're really expensive.
0: Well, and let's not forget that Jokic did not extend. Whatever, however you want to spin that.
1: Yeah, and look, everything Joker has said, every indication from him is he is not ever going to consider leaving Denver as long as he's wearing an NBA uniform.
2: You speak Serbian, Tim?
1: I don't. But
2: I haven't heard him say it in English yet. That's all I'm saying.
1: Sure. No, he said it in English. He said it.
2: Okay.
1: Not this summer, but
2: right.
1: Here's the thing though. None of that stuff is binding, and there damn sure are going to be teams that are hoping that he either changes his mind or, you know, call it what you want. And there's a ton of pressure on the Nuggets. There's pressure on the front office. There's pressure on the coaching staff. There's pressure on ownership. And that's regardless of Joker's contractual situation. You have one of the greatest players of all time who took you to the top of the mountain, and you are in serious danger of essentially wasting the rest of his career.
2: I think the question that you have to ask, though, is we know how great he is. And of course, every superstar, as we've seen, you know, Brian and I in particular covering LeBron, if you're that great, the pursuit is to try to add much talent around you because it just opens up your window that much longer and that much wider. However, at what point do we say that they've done everything they can to field the team around him to the point where they're in the second apron? And this could become a Milwaukee situation where you just have a finite amount of time in order to have enough resources to put around a player like that.
1: Or I'll give you another example. It becomes a Dirk situation where even if Joker stays, he's staying and it's awesome. It's a one franchise legend. He's loyal, but he doesn't have a chance to compete for a championship for the rest of his prime into his twilight. You know, and not only have they gone in the second apron and done all these things, this pick that they got from Cleveland is now the only tradable pick that they have. And by the way, do you know who owns their 27 and 29 picks from two separate deals? I'll give you one guess.
0: OKC, I think.
1: Of course.
2: There you go. Right.
0: Well, by the way, the reason they had no tradable first was because they traded. So they were cutting payroll last year. So in the transaction they made, so Cam Johnson makes $23 million this year. Okay. And that's that, you know, that's a factor that what, you know, that's essentially what probably is slightly less, probably slightly more than Watson, but essentially that's the same salary slot. But Michael Porter Jr., who they traded for Cam Johnson, he makes $40 million this year.
1: Yeah.
0: And the differential in those two salaries was one of the reasons, one of the primary reasons that Denver included a first round pick to Brooklyn as part of that deal. So, you know, that was a factor.
1: Yeah. And it's tough when you are a team that should be contending, wants to be contending, and you're having to give up a pick to get off money.
0: By the way, speaking of Jokic, as we speak, Jokic is playing a friendly with the Serbian national team in Belgrade against Team France.
1: That's a pretty high-profile friendly.
0: Yeah, so they're the windows in here coming up in a week or so. The windows to qualify for the World Cup next summer in Qatar are happening, and so some high-profile players are playing for their teams because it's hard to qualify out of Europe. And I was talking to a scout who was at the game, and Rudy Gobert is playing and alongside Victor. And Victor was, by the way, named French national team captain.
2: Captain.
0: Which isn't a surprise, but, you know, there's some older guys on that. Like Evan Fournier is on the team. And, you know, there's some guys who've won real medals and real stuff for the French.
1: Wemby's won a real medal for the French.
0: Silver, that's right. By the way, so anyway, I was talking to a scout, and he told me, not that this should be a surprise, McMahon, but he told me that Rudy Gobert looks in spectacular condition.
1: I mean, Rudy, one thing, you can criticize him all you want, one thing the guy does is keeps himself in phenomenal shape.
0: Yeah, it's actually halftime. And also the scout that I'm texting with told me that Jokic was in good shape as well. And it's a one-point game at half. I'd like to
1: Hey, Joker better be in good shape because he's playing 47 minutes a game. Actually, the one rotation player they brought in this year is Marvin Bagley III, who, you know, he can score off the bench, but he's a journeyman.
0: Listen, the Cavs need another big man, and Kevin Love is out there, and that's a guy to keep an eye on for Cleveland. I think the Cavs would love to have Marvin Bagley. They should have tried to get him in that deal. Real quick on the Wolves as an aside, watch the Wolves in the next couple of days. Because now that here's the thing. There's been some reporting. I don't know who to give credit to. But I think there's a possibility of DeMar DeRozan signing with the Nuggets.
1: Yeah. Haynes was about
2: okay. Chris Haynes. I saw that. Yep.
0: You know, now that this is happening, some other things are falling into place.
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0: Center.
1: I'm Dave Eggers. Jake Bowers with a two-run shot for first place Milwaukee, his 23rd. And the Brewers beat Atlanta 4-1. Toronto over the Yankees 4-3 the final. Yankees pitcher Ryan Weathers left the game with left arm discomfort. He will undergo imaging. Miami leads Washington 4-2 in the seventh. The Dodgers, Shohei Ohtani, threw batting practice today, but there's no timeline for his return to the mound. NFL preseason, Ravens-Vikings, only touchdown of the game, Baltimore's Joe Fignano from UConn.
2: Just barely got it off in time. Now he looks left, has an open man. It's LeJonte Lester who catches and walks into the end zone for a Ravens touchdown.
1: The call on WBAL, 8 yards. Ravens win 13-3. J.J. McCarthy started for the Vikings, and coach Kevin O'Connell says he would have played longer if he didn't get banged up in the first quarter. McCarthy, 5-for-10, 81 yards and a sack. Shador Sanders outplayed Deshaun Watson, but the Browns didn't do much overall. The Bills wiped them out 31-7. Kyle Allen was at quarterback when Buffalo took the lead in the first half.
2: Back to pass. They're going to run a receiver screen. This one to Hardman. Cuts it back to the middle. Looking for the end zone, and he's in. Mecole Hardman working behind a wall of blockers. Goes 9 yards to the end zone for the touchdown.
1: Chris Brown, 97 rock. Undrafted Jack Strand of Atlanta threw for more than 200 yards and a touchdown, ran for another. Falcons beat Indianapolis 34-6.
3: Hey, it's Evan Cohen. Coming up Monday, Titans quarterback Cam Ward is going into his second season as a starter. So how much pressure is on him to take a big leap forward? And will he actually be able to do it? We'll answer that on Unsportsmanlike 6 a.m. Eastern right here on ESPN Radio, ESPN2, and ESPNU.

0: So what, my favorite topic, Jonathan Kuminga.
1: I mean, the Wolves, listen, if he's going to play for the minimum, and he absolutely should go to Minnesota because he can walk into probably a starting job at the four.
0: Right. So it's still open. There's still a window there, Dave, for the Lakers to do a Kuminga sign and trade using Jaden Hardy. But my thing on the whole Jonathan Kuminga sign and trade thing is that for the Hawks to do a sign and trade, they're going to probably end up in the tax unless you can ship someone to a third team who has to be paid. And I've just been very doubtful that unless the Hawks are in love with the situation that they're going to end up, you know, signing and trading Kuminga. The other thing with Kuminga is a sign and trade has to be

0: 3 years. It doesn't have to be fully guaranteed, but it can't be player options. It'll be team options. And so if Kuminga can't get a contract number that he likes in the first year, even if it's a more money, this is one thing that Lakers fans, you know, the Lakers fans have been sort of putting Kuminga on their team in their head. And look, maybe it does get done, but Kuminga, he wouldn't control his contract. And that first year salary, even if it's higher, would be less than he thinks his value is, right or wrong. So if the Timberwolves, now that these other doors are closing, if the Timberwolves can close that deal, McMahon, and land Jonathan Kuminga, that would be, not that, you know, you guys know how I feel about Kuminga. I think he's a highly talented, flawed player.
1: Are you representing Kuminga now?
0: If Kuminga ends up...
2: Might as well shout out his agent now, too, because we've already gone through the roster to everybody else in the league.
0: Yeah. I appreciate you. Like I said, I am inviting scorn, and I don't even have to invite it with Dave. Dave will just give it, will just dole it out. I am inviting scorn, talk about the agenting. I agree, but this is... You know, my job is to watch the league and talk about it. I'm seeing agenting.
2: Can I ask you a question, Brian? Or yeah. Am I interrupting you? Okay. So for Kuminga, obviously this decision will bring forth a salary for 26-27. But to me, it's more about the next 5 years beyond that, right? What he's going to be in this league. In order to achieve that, what does he need?
1: Opportunity.
2: Opportunity touches, right? He wanted out of Golden State. Because there weren't enough touches. Lakers willingly let...
1: Gold changed every other day.
2: Yeah. Sure, but that was a big part of it, was not getting the touches. Mm-hmm. The Lakers parted ways with LeBron James, and part of that equation was, well, now the ball is... It's clearly through Luka Doncic. Is that the best situation for him to then set up himself for the next 5 years? I don't know. I feel like it could be a similar situation where he finds himself as, where's the opportunity?
1: Well, and again, in Minnesota, there's a clear void at the four that you can slot him into the starting lineup between Jaden McDaniels and Rudy Gobert, with LaMelo Ball and Ant in the backcourt. And, you know, it's a pretty defined, like, hey, we need you in this role. And if you're going to sign a prove it contract, which it would have to be, obviously, then, okay, let me prove myself as a guy who's going to be playing 30-plus minutes per game, you know, for a team that is probably going to play fast and you know, be a fun team, be a team that's going to be a playoff team. And the role it's not as clear with the Lakers. Luka's more ball dominant than Ant or LaMelo, but more so it's just like, you know, they signed Mamu and, you know, it's just a little bit more crowded. So again, I'm not the highest guy in the world on Kuminga, but if Minnesota can get him for the minimum, I think that's a deal that makes sense for both sides.
0: When you talk about, I had an agent tell me something very funny. I would never quote him. The thing about it is that it can be dangerous for a player whenever he takes the minimum, because he sends the salary, or even if it's not the minimum, it's vastly below his market. Because it ends up being sort of a hole you have to dig yourself out of. And so you hear agents say, I can't let my player take the minimum, you know, even if it makes sense. So that's something that Kuminga's got to do. But I was talking to this agent and he was saying this. It's like, you got to be careful taking the minimum, especially if you're in your 20s. And I was like, well, you know, there are examples of players who have taken the minimum when their market has been low and then they've rebuilt their value. I'll give you a recent example, which is Kelly Oubre.
1: I thought you were going to say Gary Trent Jr.
0: Well, that's what the guy said. The guy, you dropped the thing. He's like, yeah, look at Gary Trent. Which, where is that? On the NBA's investigation, digest.
1: Determined. They have to pay the contract.
0: No, I know, but, I know it's funny, but I'm saying on the NBA's, process of, you know, they're investigating Kawhi. They're trying to deal with, you know, the Lakers situation, which we'll talk about in a second. They're trying to do expansion. They're trying to
1: figure out if Bontemps is going to pay off his bets.
0: trying to do NBA Europe, you know, the Kawhi trade, like, you know, if Kawhi gets traded or whatever, that, I mean, that's all part of aspiration. Where is the Gary Trent? Like, you know, where's the Gary Trent investigation?
1: They're mad that we're talking about it because they're hoping people forget it. Because they're like, look, the Bucks are on TV for like, I think the Bucks are on TV for the first half of a game in February, and that's it.
0: You know, what was fascinating? And I mean, look, like, it is what it is. But when the TV deal market, when the TV schedule came out, that Zion Williamson and the Pelicans only had two games. And, you know, not that long.
1: One, you can't count on them being on the floor.
0: No, I know. I'm
1: just, dude, they're not even good.
0: Criticizing it. I'm just saying.
1: You know, when Zion's on the floor, he's still exciting, but you like can't bank on him being there. And there's, you know, like there's just not a, the buzz from him has been gone for a long time. Hey, can we go back a little bit though? Can we discuss the potential fit of DeRozan with the Nuggets? Cause I think it's honestly pretty clunky.
0: Well, I mean, the Nuggets need space. And by the way, this is a classic case. You know, DeRozan is, you know, going to be moving into a minimum zone. But yeah, anyway, but go ahead.
1: In his late 30s. And he'd be moving into a bench role for the first time in his career, which honestly is the role that I thought would be best suit him for a while. But he would, you know, he decided he wanted to be a number one or number two option. And I get it. Like they need bench scoring. They need a guy who can prop up the offense and give it some kind of life in the 14 minutes or so that Joker's sitting. But I don't think you can play DeRozan with Joker because DeRozan needs the ball. He doesn't space it. He's not a cutter. He doesn't do the things you, any of the things you need to really thrive off of Joker. And then that duo defensively stinks worse than morning breath after a 12 pack of Coors Light. Like, my God. So I'm just saying, like, I get it. Like, it's not exactly, there's not just a ton of guys sitting out on the market, but like the idea that DeRozan would salvage the summer for the Nuggets. I don't think so, man.
0: Well, I don't think it would salvage it, but you know, I would be interested to watch the two-man game because they're both very effective. You know, one thing about DeRozan, he moves well off the ball and he gets to the line.
1: Doesn't move well off the ball?
2: I don't know. I know. I mean, he loves getting to that kind of mid-range, mid-post area and operate out of there. And a lot of times the Nuggets run.
0: Well, he doesn't move well off the ball like he's J.J. Redick or Rip Hamilton. I mean, he's not running floppy, but I'm just saying, like Dave said, he, you know, he will position, you know, he gets into position.
1: Yeah. So off the dribble.
0: Well, that's, well, okay. So, well, let me just say this. I don't want to gloss over the Clippers.
1: Yeah.
0: Because while the Clippers are dealing with a bunch of other things, I think it was nice business to get Max Strus for a second round pick. So they traded, Collins, John Collins to, the Pistons, which was a whole nother move that the Pistons not signing Tobias Harris and taking on John Collins. I don't know. Anyway, they got a $17 million trade exception for that. And they took on Johnny Broome in a deal to move off to help.
2: Kentavious Caldwell-Pope end up with the Sixers.
0: Right. So they did a roster spot move for the Sixers. So they take that second round pick that they just got for taking a roster spot and the trade exception for John Collins. And then they use that to acquire Max Strus. Look, the Clippers have other challenges. And they were actually at one time this year deemed a possible, a spot for Peyton Watson. So they don't get Peyton Watson, but they get in Strus. You know, he's 30 years old, still very much in his prime and, you know, would be in a contract year and will compete at both ends. I actually thought it was, I had one executive tell me the team that I like business the most out of this was the Clippers.
1: Yeah. I mean, he's a solid rotation player. You know, hopefully he can be healthy this year. Solid rotation player for a team that there's no benefit in the Clippers being bad. Guess who owns their pick this year?
0: I heard.
1: You know, and they took an actual trade exception and turned it into, you know, a guy who might be a human trade exception. He's an expiring contract. There could be value in that, you know, as the trade deadline approaches.
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4: 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Amber and Ian.
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0: Yeah. All right. Let's move on to the Lakers. Dave, you've done a lot of reporting. You should be taking it easy in August. I feel bad for you.
1: I appreciate that. The sentiment.
0: So there's a lot out there right now. There's three different things with the Lakers right now. One is the fact, obviously, that Josh Kushner and Bob Iger are in the process of buying majority control of the team. Okay. Mm-hmm. That is unaffected by parts 2 and 3 that we are going to discuss here in a second. And that is what is most important for the NBA and the Lakers organization, is that there is going to be a change in controlling owner. I honestly don't fully understand what the contractual obligation of keeping Jeannie Buss as the governor is, but the one thing I know about the NBA is that there's one controlling owner. You can come to an agreement that there's a rotation or whatever, but there's one controlling owner. And my understanding is that's going to be, Josh Kushner. Josh Kushner is going to be the controlling owner. Now, Bob Iger's, is that contrary to anything that you've heard, Dave?
1: Josh Kushner lives in Miami, works in New York, has a place in Malibu.
0: As Bob one Iger's does.
1: But Bob Iger's primary residence is in Brentwood.
0: No, I mean, I'm not saying Bob Iger won't be in the office.
2: Kushner will have the largest financial stake. He'll have the largest share.
1: Oh, okay. Yeah. Well, I've heard that. I thought we were talking more.
0: Here's the thing. Like, no matter what anybody wants to say, no matter what anybody wants to announce, like Mark Cuban announced when he was selling the Mavericks, one of the immutable rules of the NBA is one individual is ultimately the face of the team. Whether or not they want to be the day-to-day operations person, whether or not they want to be the public face of the team or whatever. But that individual typically is the person who has the most money. It's not always the person who has the most money in.
2: Yeah, but the buck stops with one person ultimately. Right.
0: And regardless of what happens with the Buss family, Mark Walter owns 73% of the Lakers. Is that right? Or something like that?
1: I think it's slightly higher than that, yeah.
0: Okay, but that share is on process to transfer to Kushner and Iger's group. And that's, you know, assuming no hiccups, that's going to happen. Okay, that's silo one. Mm-hmm. All right. And how they decide to move forward with the Lakers is a big, giant story in the NBA and will be something we watch very closely. Now, Dave, part two, which is the Buss family drama, which I know is a couple of days old now. But you have done a lot of reporting on this and have lived it for decades. I have some things I want to say, but I'll wait for you to follow you.
1: Well, I love this line that someone told me yesterday. It was, if somehow Jeannie Buss gets through this current fiasco and still remains the acting governor, Adam Streisand deserves the next statue outside of Crypto.com Arena in Star Plaza. Because this is mired in muck and red tape and, quite frankly, the logical side of things. When you consider that in 2025, when the Buss family agreed to sell their stake to Walter, sources tell me there was a provision agreed to by all the siblings called a tag-along provision. Basically, if Walter sells at any point, we can roll in our shares to that sale at the new valuation. Now, of course, Jeannie Buss or any other of the siblings could have foresaw that it only being a 10-month ownership period for Mark Walter. But that's what it turned out to be. Jeannie Buss's lawyer, Streisand, is contending that back in 2017, when there was another round of family drama, it was determined by the court that if the Buss siblings were to sell at any point, three trustees out of the six would have to sign off on it. Jeannie Buss, who used to run the Lakers Youth Foundation, Joey Buss, who was instrumental with the Lakers G League team over the years, and Jeannie would be the three trustees. However, in the 8 years since that court agreement, not only did they agree to the tag-along provision, but Jeannie Buss has ousted two of those trustees from the organization, in Jeannie and Joey. So if this ever goes in front of a judge, the judge would have all this information to consider and weigh and meet out. And at the end of the day, it still seems somewhat implausible to me that the conclusion wouldn't be that 5/6, the majority, vast majority, wants to sell this thing. And I'm not going to be the judge to step in front of that sale.
0: Right. Well, we also are not legal specialists.
1: Right. And, well, certainly not.
2: And look, the legal argument, like, I went to college for 8 years, but I sure as hell ain't a lawyer. I don't, like, whatever, man. But just the common sense argument here, like, I thought the statement that that Shams got from the Bus Five, which is going to be the most, like, remember the Hamptons Five? Now we've got the Bus Five.
1: The Bus Five.
2: But, yeah. But the Bus Five statement ended with, it is time to use this opportunity to move on and exit gracefully while we still can. Now, you can argue whether they still can, but, like, it is damn sure time to move on.
0: Well, that's one thing that Jeannie has going to have to weigh here about whether what she wants her role to be going forward. And that's something that's a conversation that can be with Bob Iger and Josh Kushner.
2: Yeah, the NBA succession show needs to end. Like, well, the show's finale.
0: What's amazing is there's been two shows about the Buss family in the last 5 years. Mm-hmm. The HBO show and then the Netflix show, which is like the Jeannie Buss story. And neither of them are going to be the best one, which is going to be about this.
2: The documentary. But let me ask you this. If you're Josh Kushner and Bob Iger, I know Iger said, you know, basically, we welcome Jeannie, love it. But he left a pretty wide little lane of wiggle room unless things change. Why would they want her still there? Well, it's just a mess.
0: Here's the thing. At the end of the day,

0: this is very basic, but very important. The difference between a year ago and now is that a year ago, the Bus family was the majority shareholder. Mm-hmm. And now they're not. Okay. The deal that Mark Walter made with the Bus families, with Genie, he had to make that deal because they were the ones deciding the control share.
1: That's right.
0: Now they are not. Okay. So one of the immutable facts I talked about with the, NBA ownership is there's one control owner. Another immutable fact is if you're a minority owner, you are just that. You are to be seen and not heard. Now, Jeannie worked out this deal and it was an incredible deal for her. But at the end of the day, if you are a minority shareholder, you get good tickets. And that's just the truth. Okay. Yeah. I know a guy who, is a very small owner of an NBA team. It's a sliver of a team. And he will call me and ask me what his team is doing because he's 100% completely in the dark. Okay.
1: Mark Cuban?
0: I to this day don't understand, Mark Cuban, who's one of the most forward thinkers in the league for the last 20 years, how his viewpoint of that was so wild.
2: Brian also said he's a small owner. Mark's probably like 6 feet tall. So it's gotta be.
0: Anyway.
1: So that's
0: one thing. This is now it's a significant share of the team. 18% of the Lakers is a ton of money.
1: Yeah. Divided by six is like 330 some odd million apiece.
0: Right. Okay. Secondly, Adam Streisand, her attorney, is an excellent attorney. I do not want to ever go against him in a court of law. He has successfully argued for Genie in the past, and his interpretation of their family trust, which he is obviously an expert in, has delivered a winning argument. Okay? And his interpretation of this, and I'm not going to get into the chapter and verse of it because I'm not an expert, but his interpretation of this might end up being correct in front of a judge, and they may win. But here's what I know. Okay, actions over words. What I know is this. When it came time to sell the Lakers to Mark Walter's group, it wasn't Jeannie Buss who made the decision. She had to get a vote.
1: Mm-hmm.
0: Okay?
1: Interesting.
0: And here's time to sell it again. It's not going to, well, I'm not going to.
1: Five is pretty tough numbers.
0: Right, but last year, she made this maneuver with her brothers, which broke some of her family's hearts and ruined. Baxter Holmes did a story about all this that was excellent, I think, back in January or February. But she had to have the votes a year ago to sell. All right. Thank you for listening and watching to the Hoop Collective. We'll talk to you next week.
1: Adios, Mingos.

0: traditions.
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1: Hey, this is Matt Jones. Coming up Monday, we will look at all the big action from another week of NFL preseason. I might even mention golf or something in college sports. That's the way we do it. It's Matt Meyer and 3 to 5 on ESPN and the ESPN app.

0: on ESPN Radio right now. Phillies and Cardinals, and Philly is up 3-0 in the bottom of the third. Earlier, the Blue Jays defeated the Yankees with a big blow from Nathan Lucas.
1: Externally, all of their adds to the bullpen came internally. Inners 2-2. And Lucas smokes it high and deep right field. Forget about this one. Second deck blast Nathan Lucas and wipe that one run away that the Yankees got back. It's a three-run lead again. 4-1 Blue Jays in the top of the eighth inning.
0: Sportsnet 590 The Fan with Toronto's 4-3 victory. Dylan Cease carried a no-hitter into the seventh inning for the Jays. Milwaukee beat Atlanta 4-1. Jake Bowers breaks a tie with a two-run homer. The Brewers have won 6 of their last 7. Atlanta has lost 5 of 6 and 7 of 9. Speaking of Atlanta, Falcons quarterback Michael Penix Jr. has been cleared to fully practice. The announcement came today from head coach Kevin Stefanski after the Falcons whacked Indianapolis 34-6 behind perceived third stringer Jake Strand.
2: Shotgun for Strand. Looks right. Moves up in the pocket.
3: Go get it, Jack.
2: The 10, the 5. Touchdown! Jack Strand. He just marched the Falcons 78 yards in 4 snaps. He went 2-for-2 passing and then ran it in from 16.
0: 92-9 the game. Strand 12 of 17 for 212 yards.
4: 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We'll get you caught up. It's my 4-down season preview on the 49ers, and the comedian Sam Morrill joins us in studio on Monday's Rich Eisen Show on Disney+, the ESPN app, and ESPN Radio.

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1: It is Unsportsmanlike presented by Progressive Insurance on ESPN Radio, the ESPN app, Sirius XM Channel 8, as well as ESPNU. He is David Dennis Jr. I'm Freddie Coleman, in for the two guys, Evan Corner, Chris Canty, and the lady Michelle Smallman today. Thanks for being a part of it and allowing it to be a part of you. Before we get to the Las Vegas Raiders and how much hope they really have that we can use that word and not laugh at them for the first time in a long time, Cam Pratt is not going to let this go, because when we did Pat Costello, Pat the producer, what he's over with, Pat Costello put it out there that if you cut a piece of slice in half, does that mean you have two slices? Cam believes that. David Dennis Jr., you and I believe that's just one slice of pizza that is still one slice, but just split in two because you cut it in half. Cam Pratt is definitely not going to let this go. 888-729-3776. 888-SAY-ESPN. What say you? Do you have two slices and you cut it in half, or you just cut that slice in half, made two slices, but it's still a same slice? Cam, that's where you're standing on.
2: Yes, and I agree, or I concede that everyone is against me in this room. So here's my pitch. Okay. There is no set specific size for a slice of pizza, right? You can cut, typically a pizza is cut into 8 slices, but not always, sometimes 4.

0: Well, sometimes 12, 16. Sometimes 16. Uh-huh. So is it about when you receive the pizza, how it's cut? Because if it's cut into four, then you cut that big, you know, four quarter of a pizza slice in half, and you have eight slices of pizza. Those are eight different slices of pizza. They're just originally cut into four slices. Now you have eight slices if you cut it again when you receive it from the box or from the store or from whatever like that. So my original point is that there is no set size for a slice of pizza. So if you cut a slice of pizza in half, you just have two slices now.
1: If someone walked up to me while I was eating a slice of pizza and cut it in half, I wouldn't be like, great, here's still my slice of pizza.
0: You have a smaller slice of pizza now.
1: Half of a slice of pizza now.
0: You have a slice of pizza that is smaller than the original slice that you have.
1: You took half of my slice.
2: Yeah. Yeah.
3: Yeah.
2: Half the slice.
0: That's true, but now you have a slice. You still have a slice. It's just smaller.
2: I think this is, I think what you're getting to is the difference between analytics and the eye test. That's what we talked about.
3: Clearly.
2: And analytically,
0: this is a nerd's issue.
2: This is a nerd's issue. Analytically, mathematically,
3: Your kidney,
2: these are two slices of pizza.
3: You're Kenny Atkinson in this argument, and Pat Costello, the New York Knicks, and Mike Brown.
2: There you go. Analytically,
0: I'm up 3-0 in this.
2: Analytically, you've given them two slices of pizza. Analytically, you have two slices of pizza, but in a series, you only got one slice of pizza.
4: This is why that's people shake nerds.
2: Yes, this is exactly why people ate nerds. And analytically, you've created two slices of pizza. Socially, and by all human interaction, it's you've cut my slice of pizza in half.
3: I clearly understand where Cam is coming from in terms of analytics, but I'm using the eye test. Especially, you told me the truth. Now, if I don't know the truth, if I just walked around the corner and you had me a slice of pizza, but you got to tell me the whole truth. That's
0: no,
3: where
0: I don't.
3: It comes
0: That's
3: in.
0: The thing.
3: Yeah, you kind of do.
0: You don't have to. Yeah, I understand.
3: You really should morally when it comes to this.
0: I agree. Morally, yes, you should do that. But again, if you say, Freddie, we're in the hallway and I have a box of pizza that is cut into eight slices and I cut one in half and you walk around the corner and I hand you one of those slices that I have just cut in half. Yes, you have cut that slice in half. But yes, you are now holding a slice of pizza, are you not? You didn't know that it was originally a bigger slice of pizza.
2: So
0: you're holding a slice of pizza.
3: It's a dishonest slice of pizza.
2: This is based on deceit. This is based on deceit.
0: Right. And again, I agree. Morally, that would not be the right thing to do. The right thing is to give him a bigger slice of pizza. I would never do that to Freddie. I'm just saying, hypothetically, if I were to, he'd be like, oh, thank you for this slice of pizza. Pretty small, but it's still a slice.
3: I'm glad
2: you were. And this is why Daryl Morey keeps getting fired from jobs.
3: No, this is not why Daryl Morey keeps getting fired from jobs. Daryl Morey keeps getting fired from jobs because he uses analytics. Yeah, exactly. He uses analytics in the wrong way.
2: This is using analytics in the wrong way. This is using analytics to lie and cheat people out of pizza.
3: Exactly.
2: Out of a thing that they deserve to have the most. The people that, like, one of the foundational joys in the world is pizza.
0: Don't take it there. That's not what the debate is. We're not talking about starving people or taking away their pizza.
2: Conceptually,
0: we are talking about if you cut a slice of pizza in half, you have two smaller slices of pizza. I would never do that to someone.
2: No, you're saying if I sent you to the store and said, yo, can you go get me a slice of pizza? And you came back. And I gave you, here's $10, go give me a slice of pizza.
3: Right.
2: And you came back and cut my slice, cut that slice that I paid for in half.
3: Slice of pizza? Where are you living at?
2: Connecticut, I guess.
3: No, like, there's no way in hell a slice of pizza in Connecticut is $10.
2: If I gave you $10, theoretically.
3: You better come back with a pie.
0: He's giving me some change.
2: Maybe
0: you cannot get a pie for $10.
2: Well, are you going to cut my change in half? You can cut my dollar bill in half and say, hey, I still give you a dollar bill.
1: If Cam walked in and was eating half of your slice of pizza, you wouldn't be like, oh, at least I still have a slice.
2: I still have a slice of pizza. I'd be like, you took half of my slice of pizza.
0: I'm not saying you wouldn't be upset about it, but you'd still be holding a slice
1: of
0: pizza.
1: Half of the slice of pizza.
0: You'd be holding a slice of pizza smaller than the original slice.
2: You would owe me the rest of my pizza.
0: I don't disagree with that.
1: You're the Daryl Morey of pizza.
3: I think
2: Daryl Morey, absolutely. I think Kenny Atkinson of pizza.
3: I think Cam's playing really a lot of weird games with circumference and pizza in when it comes to slice involving that.
0: We got radius, we got diameter. I'm trying to do some
2: math. I feel like I've learned a lot about who I can and cannot trust.
3: Exactly.
0: Again, you're bringing it back to the moral argument. We're talking about just facts. If you have a slice and you cut it in half, you got two slices now.
3: Because heaven forbid that moral arguments and facts can't be in the same sense.
0: You're trying to appeal to people's emotions. I'm making the logical argument. Mm-hmm. You're doing the pathos, which I appreciate.
3: Well, logically, you're a liar when it comes to pizza and slices.
0: I wouldn't lie to people like that. I'm just saying the idea of it. would be two slices if you were to cut a slice in half, because there's no set size for the slice.
2: This is what happens. This is what happens. Yeah. You do the analytics thing. Uh-huh. You say, hey, this guy's not average. His averages are going down. And you cut him, and you mess with the locker room chemistry, and the team falls apart because you're not thinking about the human element of this whole thing.
3: Yeah.
2: That's what Cam's doing by stealing people's pizza.
3: And next thing you know, you're down 4-0 in the series. You're paying James Harden 3 years, $97 million.
0: There it's a straw man argument.
3: I don't know. Lindsay in Boston, listening to us on 6XM Channel 80.
2: You don't eat pizza with a straw. What are you talking about?
3: Thanks for joining us on the Sports Unlike, David Dennis Jr., Freddie Coleman, in for Evan Cohen, and the Chris Candy, Michelle Smallman. Lindsay, Cam believes that he is right, that if you cut a pizza slice in half, you have two slices. We think he's wrong. Lindsay, what side are you on?
5: I'm with you guys. Cam, you're so wrong. It doesn't matter. It was one slice of pizza. There can, if you cut one slice into 17 slices, it's still one slice.
0: Wait, then is an entire pizza just one big slice of pizza? Because you cut those into...
5: Does anyone give you one pizza and say, here's a slice? No.
2: Yeah.
5: It's a whole pizza. I go to the store, I buy a slice.
3: Yeah. It's a pizza pie that they cut into slices. It's not one big slice of pizza.
2: Nobody says, I got a whole big pizza slice, a large pizza slice.
1: Everyone's on the same page as to what constitutes a slice of pizza here. Cam's trying to split hairs.
3: He's using the word circumference for his own ill-gotten gains when it comes to pizza and slices. That's what
0: Lindsay said. If you cut a slice into 17 different pieces, then it's still one slice.
3: Yeah,
0: that proves that there is no set size for a slice of pizza.
1: Mike Greenberg famously eats pizza with a fork.
0: With a fork, which is insane.
1: Are all of those pieces that he's cutting
2: slices of pizza?
0: That's how he's eating his pizza.
1: No, but that's a slice, according
2: to you. So is Greeny eating 12 slices of pizza every time he eats
0: pizza?
1: But there's no set size, Cam.
0: He's taking bites of his slice of pizza.
2: No. Every bite, every piece of the pie.
1: You said there's no standard slice, so he's cutting
0: it
1: up small slices.
0: It has to be slice shaped. If you cut it straight up and down the middle.
2: Wow. Okay, so what are we debating?
0: We're debating what a slice is. That's a slice. If you cut it straight up and down the middle.
2: If Greeny cuts like 12 different slivers.
0: He's having bites.
2: Mm-hmm. If he cuts them all in triangle, like that first bite of pizza is a triangle.
1: Yeah, it's just a small piece of pizza.
2: The first bite everybody takes of pizza is a triangle. So am I now eating two slices of pizza at least every time?
0: You got to cut it into a slice shape with the crust and splitting.
2: Why the crust got to be involved? Crust is not determined because that's what a slice of pizza is.
0: Whoa, whoa, whoa, they're crustless pizza now.
2: Now you're talking about
1: what a slice is.
2: Now the crust has to be part of a slice. I thought it was just about shape.
3: I thought it was just about circumference.
0: Not an L. You guys got slices of pizza cut one in half.
3: Mark in Tennessee, watching us on ESPNU. Mark, Cam believes that if you cut a slice of pizza in half, you have two slices. We say he's completely out of his circumference. Mark in Tennessee, what say you?
6: Hey, come on, guys. It's a pizza. It's the way it's cut in the box. You guys are in New York. You pick up a slice out of a box, you pick up a slice on the road, you're able to fold it. You cut it in half, you can't fold that slice.
3: See? There we go. Mark in Tennessee.
0: Oh, so now if you can fold it?
3: Well, yeah, you got
2: to
3: fold
2: it. Well, your mind's like, it's got to have crust. Now we got to have crust to make it a slice.
0: God forbid I want my pizza to have crust.
1: When you fold it, Cam, you're folding it in half.
2: In half.
0: What does that mean?
1: I mean, it's two halves of the slice of pizza. You're folding it in half. You're not folding into two slices.
0: Well, you're not breaking it fully.
2: But if I cut it in half and combine those halves, now I'm eating two slices of pizza versus if I just fold it.
6: It's not a sandwich.
3: Yeah, right. Exactly. It's not a sandwich. Well said. Well, Mark said, it's not a sandwich. Are you done, Cam? Are you going to stand on business?
0: Yeah.
2: So wait, what if I'm doing Detroit style? And we're not in the slice. No slices at all. It's all squares. What are we doing now?
3: Chicago pizza style.
0: Then it's pieces.
3: Oh, we cleared that up. Brian in North Carolina on 99.9 The Fan. Brian, Cam believes he is right that if you cut a pizza slice in half, you now have two slices. We say he's completely out of his pizza pie mind. Brian, what say you?
7: Guys, I'm just glad you're taking time this morning to really have what's an important debate here. I mean, we're living in a society, and everyone knows that Cam, you can't sully the good name of a slice and a Coke, arguably the greatest meal in the history of the planet. When you grab a slice, it's a slice. And if you give me half of that, we're throwing hands, dude. It's a slice. It's in an eighth. It's an eighth of a pizza. Everybody knows what it looks like. A slice is a slice.
0: Not every pizza is cut into eight.
7: Okay, but a traditional
1: move the goalposts
7: pizza.
1: On
7: I mean,
1: us.
7: When you talk about
0: that's what I've been
7: pizza.
0: Saying the entire time.
2: Wait, but also a slice is not always a triangle, though.
3: It could be a square.
2: It could be a square.
0: Sure.
3: It could be a square, yes.
2: So,
1: could be on Greeny's fork.
2: Right, so a slice is a whole nother.

0: slice does not even have to include the crust if it does, if it's not a triangle. Slice can be any shape.
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9: Wow, the Red Sox actually lost 2-0.
10: 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No.
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7: Hey, it's Evan Cohen. 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
1: It is the Golics here on ESPN Radio, at the Golics on all social media. Steve Ballmer and the Clippers, been under the microscope for the last year. Are they almost out on the other side? We'll find out. ESPN senior writer Baxter Holmes, kind enough to join us now. He, along with Don Van Natta, Ramona Shelburne, part of the reporting yesterday that, again, as you heard in the intro, says the NBA has no evidence that Ballmer funneled money to Kawhi Leonard via sponsor. Baxter, good morning. We appreciate you giving us some time today. So let's start there. As you look at and assess the situation now with your guys' report that they have no proof of that, but are looking into the issue.

0: of the Clippers introducing Kawhi to sponsors. How likely are we looking at an actual punishment here coming down for the Clippers based on what you guys know now?
1: Well, it's going to come down to the talks between all sides on this, and whether the Clippers are willing to accept any of the findings or any proposed punishment from the league, and then what that's based on. And I want to state here, I know this might sound like a kind of a weird process, or why are they even talking about this? Why can't the NBA just hand down a punishment? And it's because this is cap circumvention, and therefore it falls under the collective bargaining agreement, and there's a particular process that it has to follow there. That's not very intuitive, and Adam Silver is not the judge, jury, and executioner in this matter. The different parties have to come to the table and kind of agree on what the outcome is, or it heads to arbitration, where a neutral person is going to look at everything. There'll be a hearing, potentially. There'll be new witness testimony, you know, discovery documents, things like that, and then that person would make the decision. And after that could Adam Silver then issue any kind of punishment. But as we stand here today, I would say that we're kind of at an impasse. The Clippers are refusing to accept any kind of finding related to cap circumvention or any punishment associated there with that. And the league is looking at introductions, which some sources have told us, if you're going to build a cap circumvention case and you're just focusing on the introductions, that likely is not going to be enough to survive an arbitration case.
2: So that's what I was going to ask. Let's just buy the Clippers' reasoning, which I don't know if a lot of people do, and say they just introduced Kawhi Leonard to these companies. And what these companies did with Kawhi Leonard, they have no idea. Is introduction going to end up, maybe not now, but maybe in the future, going to be a disciplinary reasoning to do something down the road?
1: It's a great question, one that I posed to several people, and what people particularly close to the players union, but not only the players union, but others have said to us, is that if there is any kind of effort to basically police or impact policies regarding players' opportunities to make money, and introductions, I should note here, it is something that the league in its best practices presentation to teams that it encourages. It's a common practice around the league. I heard from people yesterday reaffirming that. But if the league were to try to use this as a kind of referendum or a way to reform policies around introductions, you could expect that the union, amongst others, would push back hard on that. I mean, as kind of the saying goes, if there's anything that impacts people's ability to earn money, in this case, and NBA players, that's going to cause a fight, shall we say? So I would just say that is a very hot button issue. The idea of like trying to police introductions or make that a thing that teams have to be more mindful of or something like that. It's going to be a hot button issue if the league chooses to go after that.
0: ESPN senior writer Baxter Holmes, kind enough to join us again. Part of the reporting that the NBA has no evidence that Steve Ballmer funneled money to Kawhi Leonard. The NBA, for what it's worth, spokesperson came out yesterday and it sort of vaguely refuted some of the, you know, called significant and numerous inaccuracies in the reporting that you guys did. Do you have any idea what the NBA's dispute with the way that you guys have reported the situation is?
1: I can't speak to that. We reached out to the NBA for comment several times all throughout our reporting. We stand by our reporting.
2: So do we think that other owners, and I haven't heard, obviously they're not going to comment on this, but that other owners maybe are keeping quiet about this, or if they are, because this is more a practice done around the league than not?
1: I think that other teams, other owners, like policies around, you know, I think that first of all, there's an NBA Board of Governors meeting in September. Mm-hmm. And so behind the scenes, I think that's kind of an inflection point of where we'll have a better understanding. I think, you know, there might not be a ton more clarity, but I think we'll have a better understanding of where things are at this moment, after the mid-September meeting. I think that other owners, you know, they want to see how things play out. Steve Ballmer is certainly looked at, I would say, amongst some owners in a certain way because his vast wealth is so much bigger than everybody else's. I mean, it's really hard to quantify in some ways, but there's been a lot of attention on this case. Adam Silver works for the owners, but he has also forecast throughout this entire, you know, ever since this investigation began, that they are going to only, they're going to look at the evidence, they're going to follow the facts where they lead them. You know, he said previously, and we mentioned it in our story, that like if there was the kind of just the appearance of impropriety, but not actual evidence of it, that he would be reluctant to act. And so, you know, look, the talks between the league and the Clippers are ongoing. And it's all the more complicated because there's a trade hanging in the balance involving Kawhi Leonard.
0: Yeah. Oh, by the way, waiting to see if he can head on back to Toronto, where he won a championship not too long ago. Certainly a fascinating and impactful situation in a lot of ways that bears monitoring. Baxter, while we had you here, also wanted to touch briefly on the Lakers just because, and if people, you know, hadn't read it or needed a refresher, back in January of this year, you wrote a piece on the Buss family in the wake of the sale to then Mark Walter. Obviously, Mark Walter going through his own, you know, bouts of interesting times right now that's led to the sale of the team to Josh Kushner and Bob Iger, and that's brought the Buss family back into the spotlight here. You know, based on the story you did, the reporting you've done around that situation, does this all seem to be just the Buss sibling infighting working its way into the mechanics of a sale right now?
1: I think that's a fair way to put it. I certainly was on a lot of calls yesterday with sources close to the matter. And, you know, one of the themes that somebody brought up was like, it always had to end this way, in terms of them trying to sell the final 17.8% of the Buss family trust. There's been fighting for years. There's been fighting, particularly ever since Dr. Jerry Buss died, you know, in 2013. And it's only escalated. It's been a constant power struggle. In some ways, right now we have a situation where five of the six siblings want to sell the final 17.8% of the trust. Jeannie is holding out. And, you know, at the end of the day, the lawyers are going to do well, as they often do in these matters. I can't sit here and tell you which direction it's going to head. I can only say that it feels fitting. It feels fitting.
0: That's probably as well as anyone is going to put it in a very complicated situation. Baxter, appreciate it so much. Thanks for all the work and thanks for some time this morning.
1: Thanks for having me, gentlemen. I appreciate it.
0: All right. So again, there we go. The Buss family was always going to end this way. And for Kawhi Leonard, Steve Ballmer, and the Clippers, this really becomes a situation that right now is a negotiation. And based on the way Baxter framed that, which I think is important, this idea that if they can't agree on something, it goes to arbitration, I think really incentivizes the Clippers to try and find some resolution to this beforehand, because I don't know if arbitration and an independent look at this is going to be their friend.
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0: Marty Hausberger, Phillies and Cardinals on ESPN Radio. Right now, it's all Philadelphia, 7-0 in the fifth. Two teams going in opposite directions, with Milwaukee taking care of the Braves again today.
1: Here's the 2-2.
2: And Jake will fly by the center. Harris is back. Harris at the track, looking up. It is gone! Jake Bowers with one of the at-bats of the year. And the Brewers take a 3-1 lead here in the third.
0: 620 WTMJ with the Brewers 4-1 victory. The Brewers have won 6 of their last 7 games. Atlanta has lost 5 of 6. Texas coach Steve Sarkisian said today that linebacker T'Anthony Smith was dismissed from the program for conduct detrimental to the team. Smith appeared in 12 games last year, made his first career start against Michigan in the Cheez-It Citrus Bowl, where he had 9 tackles and 2 interceptions. Alabama named Keelon Russell their starting quarterback for the season. Today, ESPN Radio host Sam Ravitch has a theory.
3: The fact that DeBoer went with Keelon Russell tells me that the offensive line is not where it needs to be, because Austin Mack is more of a pocket passer.
0: Russell appeared in 2 games during his freshman season last year with the Crimson Tide. Quarterback J.J. McCarthy would have played longer today if he had not gotten banged up during a rough first quarter in the Vikings' 13-3 loss to the Ravens. Those words from Coach Kevin O'Connell. After the loss, McCarthy absorbed 3 hits and a sack from the Ravens, and O'Connell said the plan was to give him at least one more series than the 4 that he got.
4: Hey, this is Rich Eisen. Coming up on Monday, another preseason week is in the books. We'll get you caught up. It's my 4-down season preview on the 49ers, and the comedian Sam Morrill joins us in studio on Monday's Rich Eisen Show on Disney+, the ESPN app, and ESPN Radio.

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1: It's Matt Myron on ESPN Radio, presented by Progressive Insurance. The youngest MC from Minneapolis, Myron Metcalf. Matt Jones here on a Tuesday. He's in Minneapolis. I'm in West Palm Beach, Florida, and we welcome everybody. I enjoyed reliving getting to hear you on the microphone yesterday, Myron.
2: I wasn't prepared. Like, if you give me some time, it's almost like somebody getting back into game shape. If you give me some time, I'll give you time.
1: We're doing that again at some point. I just know Like, I'm going to give you a chance.
2: I'll be ready.
1: All right, so we're going to do something we haven't done on this show before, but I sometimes do on my local show, but I want to bring it here because I like the interaction with fans. We are the show on ESPN that wants to talk to you all as much as we can. So it is going to be Ask Anything Tuesday. You can call in 888-SAY-ESPN and ask us any question with some caveats. We're not trying to do something controversial. I mean, it can be like sports controversial, but like, I don't want you, don't call about politics, or you don't call about like just things that make people, this is fun, right? 888-SAY-ESPN, but it's Ask Anything Tuesday. You pick it, we will answer. And the phone lines are open. So this is a good chance to see what our audience can bring, Myron, and see if they have good questions for us on a Tuesday afternoon.
2: Yeah, I'm ready to answer most things, but I also reserve the right to plead the fifth. So we'll see.
1: I'll push you if need be. I mean, just need it to be fun-loving. That's really it.
2: Lighthearted.
1: And the good thing is I need this because I'm a little depressed. I just saw this news flash across the wire. Well, I guess it wasn't The Wire. I don't even know what that means.
2: what is that? Yeah.
1: AP wire. What did you was it literally a wire? Why is it called The Wire? I wasn't back a journalist, if people don't know.
2: Well, back in the day, you know, they sent telegrams. So I think like it was like an actual news would come down the wire. Well, yeah, when news first traveled around the world.
1: You mean telegram?
2: Telegram, right? Telegraph? Well, which one is it?
1: I don't know. You're the one that's supposed to be a journalist. 888-SAY-ESPN.
2: The thing where you would like send it across the country, it was on a wire, I believe.
1: Well, I saw this. I don't think that's the correct answer, but I saw this today.
2: I might have made that.
1: Columbia House. You remember when we were kids and you would look on the back of a magazine and it would say 12 CDs for for a penny or something like
2: 34
1: that?
2: 34 cents, that? Yep.
1: Columbia House is shutting down. They will no longer run their mail order CD business starting September 15th. No new orders from Columbia House, which begs the question.
2: Yeah.
1: How in the world are they still were they still going today? I was shocked to learn that Columbia House was still in business. People were still ordering CDs by the mail, Myron.
2: Who? I thought definitely Columbia House was over by like 2003. People are still buying CDs. Where are the CDs? Like, who's buying CDs?
1: Apparently people are, but not after September 15th. Columbia House is ending. So pour one out. The young people will never know the joy of getting a magazine. Usually it was Parade magazine that would be in the Sunday newspaper. And on the we didn't get Jet in Middlesbrough.
2: I know y'all didn't get Jet and Ebony.
1: The Middlesbrough Post Office refused to deliver Jet.
2: They wouldn't let it through?
1: Yeah, they were like, what is this? Parade magazine or something like that, and you would check the 12 CDs you wanted.
2: Yep.
1: And you would give them $1, and then you thought you were home free, but then, of course, you ended up ultimately having to buy, like, 50 more. But, like, that was such a thrill when you were a kid.
2: It was. Yeah, that was the era where, like, you ended up paying, you know, 9 easy payments of $13.99 for stuff.
1: Well, they would send you one every month after that.
2: They would.
1: It would be, like, regular price, which would be $27 or something.
2: Yeah. Yeah, I didn't know they were still, like, how many people could be in that department in 2026, three?
1: I don't know.
2: Like, who's packaging the CDs?
1: R.I.P. Columbia House.
2: R.I.P.
1: Sorry
2: Columbia
1: to see that
2: House.
1: In. The other thing is we have Mikey sitting in on the board. And if for people who don't know, Mike EC, he's been at ESPN for a long time. He is a very grumpy middle-aged man. All right, he comes in, he's very angry. And today, it was great. He goes, you know who I don't like? Fernando Mendoza.
2: Yeah.
1: And I said, why? And he goes, he's just too happy. This is the clip of Mikey. This is the clip of Fernando Mendoza today that made Mikey say the Raiders quarterback is just too happy.
3: Able to go against the Texans defense, which is also a top defense in the league, go against them, be able to get some reps with the ones against the superstars on their defense, and then obviously their twos are fantastic as well. We got so much work, whether it was move the ball, first down, third down, red zone, 2 minute. There's so many situations, and I believe overall it was a positive day. There were plays that I loved and plays that I wish I had back. But in reality, that's a lie. I wish I didn't have him back because it's a growing experience, and it's practice. It's practice, and this is what I love, and it's a beautiful day to play football here, and I'm so happy. I have so many things to learn from today.
4: Way too happy.
2: I love that. I love it. What do you mean, way too happy? That's who he is.
4: 10 players who got injured today in practice, and he's just loving life.
1: But isn't that a great attitude to have? Yeah. Like, I wouldn't want to change the things that didn't work. I'm happy for what didn't work because I will learn from it, Myron. Isn't that nice?
2: Well, he has that glass half full attitude, and I love it. Also, so I really support authentic nerds. Like, if you're a fake nerd, like if you're just kind of pretending, that I don't like that. But Fernando Mendoza, I think that's just actually who he is.
1: So you think he's really?
2: He is. I love it.
1: You think he's really as cheesy as he comes off? Because he's sort of. I mean, I will agree with Mikey that he comes off as very, very cheesy.
2: Yeah, no, I bet, but cheesy. But I think that's exactly who he is. Like, that was the kid who was taking notes when we took a trip to the planetarium. You know, like he was that kid. And but that's like actually who he is.
1: He took notes at the planetarium.
2: Yeah.
1: Okay.
2: Yeah. Like, you know, always the teacher would call him up to explain the math problem on the board. Yeah, like, that's who he is, though. I don't think he's faking it. If you saw him in Indiana, that's how he was, too.
1: But we need to do more to support. Like the guy.
4: Well, yeah. Was that guy well-liked in school? That guy that took notes at the planetarium?
2: Yeah, because he ended up being the football star. Like, he was authentic.
4: No, they didn't end up being the football star. It just happens.
2: He was. He actually was, though.
4: Okay.
2: Do you know where he went to school? He went to, like, one of those prominent high schools in Miami. I bet that dude has more swagger than you realize. He just has a little nerdy side.
1: He doesn't have any swagger.
2: He's from Miami.
1: Let me ask you a question. Are we going to ever see a picture? He's in Vegas. Are we ever going to see a picture in the next 3 years of Mendoza at a club doing like, is he ever going to show anything but, hello there, young fellas. It's great to play football for the Las Vegas Raiders. Are we ever going to see it?
2: No, I don't think Vegas is going to get to him. No, I don't think he's going to be in Vegas.
1: So he's not going to.
2: But I think
1: Alex
2: he'll go with his teammates though.
1: You don't think he'll dating Alex Earle?
2: No, I don't know what his dating situation is. I think he'll go out with his teammates though.
1: Okay.
2: Again, I think he's authentic. He may not partake.
1: So who's
2: but
1: an athlete?
2: He's definitely
1: like
2: going to enjoy it.
1: I'll give you one that I think is a little bit like. He's a little bit like Carl Towns was.
2: That's a good comparison.
1: Isn't that kind of a comparison?
2: Good comparison. Yep. Yeah, a little bit of quirkiness. Some people may say a little nerdy, but that's actually who they are.
1: But he just needs his Jordan Woods, right? He needs to go find his Jordan Woods.
2: And I think being in Vegas, like, there's automatic cool that's added to him just by being in Las Vegas.
1: I got you.
2: So he gets that.
1: It is Ask Anything Tuesday. We got folks on the phone. Let's just get going. We got back-to-back Jacksonville's. Bob, go ahead.
2: Uh-oh.
5: Hey, guys. Just want to say Mendoza went to Columbus High School, by the way. That's not a frou-frou high school. That's just your average public high school in Miami.
1: Well, good.
2: Average public high school that also had Cameron Boozer and a bunch of other really high-level athletes. So when you say normal public school, what do you mean?
5: It's not St. Thomas Aquinas, which is a manufacturer private school.
1: All right, listen, we can't. We're a national radio show. We can't be arguing about Miami high school bouginess. Go ahead, Bob. What's your question?
5: I got it, guys. Hey, the other day if it weren't for Annette, Ellie De La Cruz put one into the third row. Zach Cozart on X put out that Ellie De La Cruz was lazy. I agree with that because he gets picked off way too much. He strikes out a whole lot and just seems to not care and only plays when he does care. What do you guys think?
1: I disagree. I'm a big Ellie De La Cruz guy. He does make a lot of errors, but he's a little bit, Myron, like working maybe with me. You have to accept that occasionally I'm going to get frustrated, but maybe there's a payoff in the end. Ellie De La Cruz, I'm a big Ellie guy. I like all these young guys in baseball, Myron, including, I know Skeens has dropped off, but Miz, these guys with a lot of personality. Baseball needs that. People don't know Ellie as much because he's in Cincinnati, but if he had that spotlight, people would see it. I'm pro.
2: Yeah, I think when he commits these errors, it's actually just him daydreaming about where he's going to live in L.A.
1: See, I,
2: like, I think that's kind of where he's
1: not leaving.
2: He's going, do I live on the beach? Do I live inland? Do I live?
1: Nobody wants to leave Cincinnati. Have you had the chili?
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9: 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Coming up Monday, Sam Darnold and the Seahawks are trying to repeat as champions this year. But I'll tell you whether or not I think they have enough pieces in place to actually get it done. 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
1: And an OB gets it into Brunson. Brunson pulls a quick three off the front rim. No, tip it, good for the lead with 1.2 seconds to go. OG Anunoby flying out of nowhere. And this place is rocking at the Garden.
2: Mark Cavs with that great call from ESPN Raider back in Game 4. The Knicks take a 3-1 lead. They win the NBA championship, going on to win Game 5 and taking the series from the Spurs 4-1. It is a pleasure bringing OG Anunoby, who was here on behalf of Essential Water, had a great event as they took over Times Square in New York City earlier today, and he and a street ball team recreated his now iconic Game 4 winning shot that happened in the NBA Finals versus the Spurs. OG, number one, thanks for joining us, and number two, it's been a little over 2 months since all that happened involving you and the Knicks bringing the NBA championship back to New York City for the first time since 1973. What has it been like for you and your teammates since then?
3: It's been really cool. You know, I mean, that was our goal. We came into the season and we accomplished it. So it's really cool. I think everyone feels really nice about it. And we're also just excited for the next season to start.
4: OG, I want you to speak on the team chemistry. I think that's a big part. And whatever sport that you're playing, the chemistry that guys are able to have with one another, or ladies if it's females playing, talk about the importance of chemistry and why it needs to be had when it comes to sports.
3: I think it's very important, you know, because, I mean, when you're out there, you're playing for each other. You're sacrificing. You're working together to accomplish a goal, you know. You have leadership from your coaches and staff, so it's important for everyone to be on the same page and, you know, have the same goal in mind.
2: How have you been able to keep your feet on planet Earth? Because I guarantee you, everywhere you've gone, whether it's Good Morning America, the streets of New York, anywhere else, everybody is just glad handling you, slapping you on the back, OG. How have you been able to stay grounded with all this surrounding, helping the Knicks win their first championship since 1973?
3: Just always remaining the same person, no matter what's going on, good or bad, just always remaining the same, no matter what.
4: If I was to tell you that the OG Anunoby, who tore up his knee at Indiana, would be an NBA champion, not once, but twice, mm-hmm. What would you say to that?
3: If you had told me that when?
4: When you was at Indiana.
3: Oh, I would have believed you.
4: No. That's what I'm talking about.
2: I love the faith and confidence. Why would you have believed Harry Douglas if he told you that back in Indiana, OG?
3: Just because, you know, I've always worked hard, you know, I've always, I think I've always played the right way and been on winning teams and, you know, helped teams win and done all the right things. So I wouldn't have been surprised hearing that.
4: What was that mindset like? I tore my ACL, OG, back in 2009, and it was a process getting back. What was your mindset during that time when you tore your ACL back in college?
3: Just to improve and get better. Just move past it, improve, get better.
2: Not just one-time NBA champion, but two-time NBA champion, OG Anunoby of the New York Knicks, joining us in Freddie and Harry on ESPN Radio and the ESPN app, thanks to Essential Water, having a chance to be a part of a great event where those two, OG Anunoby and Essential Water, they're going to take over Times Square with a fan fest, part of the Essential Supercharged Court. One of the things we've noticed about you, OG, is that no matter what the moment is, you always stay in the moment. You've always been great having that kind of perspective, whether you helped the Raptors win a championship and now the New York Knicks doing that. And having a chance to do that on that kind of level. I don't know what your dreams were like when you were younger, but why do I get the sense a lot of this is a part of a lot of dreams coming true for you in the NBA?
3: That's always been one of my dreams to, you know, win a championship. I think that's every kid's dream and whatever they want to do, but especially like sport and football, basketball, baseball, is to win a championship and, you know, play at the highest level and succeed. So, yeah, it's definitely something I've always wanted to do, and I've been blessed to be able to do it twice now.
4: Now, when it comes to winning an NBA championship, there are going to be a lot of people, especially when you win it in New York, a lot of people patting you on the back, telling you how great you are. I know your head coach, and also because you guys are so great with one another, you guys are going to preach living the moment, the now, the next thing, the 2026-27 season. What's the mindset going into this year versus last year?
3: The same. You know, try to build throughout the regular season, improve from start to finish, and then peak towards the end, towards the end of the regular season, into the playoffs, peak, and then win the championship again. I think that's every team's goal, every team wants to improve as the year goes on. And I think it's just important to stay focused and take it one game at a time and appreciate the regular season and know it's for improving and learning from wins and losses, just so you can be ready for the playoffs where it's unpredictable. You just have to stay even throughout the whole time.
2: One of your goals has always been giving back. You had a chance to do that in your birthplace of London, England. You teamed up the mayor of London, Sadiq Khan, to improve the public basketball infrastructure in your birthplace. You lived in London until you were 4 years of age. Your family moved to Missouri. And there are going to be public courts with your name surrounding that, having a chance to give back. OG, what does that mean to you to have a chance to be a part of something like that, to help out and have a chance for kids to play on courts that you had a chance to not play on, but to give them the opportunity to maybe the next OG Anunoby coming out of London?
3: I mean, it's an amazing feeling, you know. I mean, just going back there and seeing the excitement for basketball, boys and girls, you know, just giving them an opportunity to play on the court and hopefully build their love of basketball. And even if they don't want to play basketball, just give them something to do, you know. Be around friends, hang out, have a good time. I think it's really cool. It's really exciting.
4: You look at the schedule, opening night, Tuesday, October 20th, 7 p.m. on NBC. You guys are going to put up that banner, get your rings for winning the NBA championship. But when that moment is done, across from you will be LeBron James and Jaylen Brown, those guys joining the Philadelphia 76ers. What are you looking forward to in that matchup versus a team that a lot of people feel like on the same level as you guys right now?
3: I mean, I think anytime you get to compete and play a game, I think everyone's always excited. So I think it'll be fun to play against another good team. Yeah, I mean, every year there's turnover or player movement. So yeah, Sixers, they added some really great players. I think it'll be fun to play against them. But I think we're just focused on ourselves and our team and not really worried about anyone else.
2: Why'd I get the sense that when LeBron James signed with Philadelphia, when Jaylen Brown was traded to Philadelphia, that OG Anunoby just shrugged his shoulders and says, "We'll see you in the season"?
3: Oh, I mean, yeah, I mean, I think everyone does that. I mean, that's all you can do. Yeah, I mean, I think no one really worried about any other team. You know, like I said, player movement happens every year, and they're already a great team, and they added a bunch of guys actually this summer. But I mean, they're going to be a great team. They're very well coached. Nick Nurse is a great coach. So yeah, it'll be exciting to play against them. It'll be fun. It'll be a good time.
4: Who is the one person within the New York Knicks organization that at any time could get OG Anunoby to laugh?
3: The laugh. Probably Cat or Landry Shamet. Or Tyler Kolek, actually.
2: Okay. Well, Tyler made everybody laugh almost getting put back by the police.
4: At the parade.
2: At the parade. I don't think that's what he intended to do, OG, trying to make you laugh that way.
3: No, that was funny. It was funny. Everyone enjoyed that.
2: Two-time NBA champion OG Anunoby and Freddie and Harry on ESPN Radio and the ESPN app. How much are you looking forward to with Essential Water? You get a chance to hit the court in the middle of Times Square. OG, you get a chance with the Gersh Park Streetball team that's going to recreate your iconic Game 4 buzzer beater. How much fun is that going to be for you being a part of that, courtesy of you and Essential Water?
3: I think it's going to be a lot of fun, you know. I mean, I've always been a fan of the brand. I've always drank the water when I'm playing and when I'm not playing, like off the court. Always hydrated me very well. I've always been a big fan, so being able to partner with them is really exciting and really cool. You know, we share the same vision. And I'm just really excited to see all the fans and just have a great day for Essentia.
2: Hey, OG, we really appreciate the time because we know it's been one of those kind of off seasons that you dreamed of, and having everything, winning an NBA championship, especially bringing that to my New York Knicks. Keep on keeping on, my friend. Enjoy the rest of the off season, and we'll see you during the season. And take care, and God bless you, and be well.
3: Sounds good. Thank you guys so much.
5: All right. Of course, we're getting ready for football. All excitement. That's all right. Well and great. But right. I'm glad we had OG on today. Just a reminder, Freddie.
2: Amen,
5: like for the folks who've been on vacation, for the folks who might have been in South Carolina, like Eric, that may have been busy and forgot that the New York Knicks
2: are the
5: NBA world champions. For the folks who forgot.
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12: Don't doubt Cignetti. What's he doing at 6?
13: He doesn't have a Heisman Trophy winner at the helm.
12: 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Go get one of the best quarterbacks in the portal. And who was Fernando Mendoza that started last year? Nobody even knew who the hell Fernando Mendoza
13: they
12: was.
13: They also weren't ranked 6.
12: They're going to make another run in the CFP. They're a staple right now in college football. Hell, he's got the best record in all of football over the last 2 years at 27-2. I ain't doubting that guy.
11: Amber and Ian. 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